0: think I've seen you around here before.
1: You want to tell us what happened?
0: Yeah. Come on back to the storeroom.
1: When did you first discover the theft?
0: Well, this morning when I came in, I went back here to unpack some new merchandise, and I found most of it gone. Here, I'll get the door. Now, this is our storeroom. When we get a shipment from the east, the cases are kept here until we get a chance to unpack them and check the invoices.
1: I see. Was all of the stolen merchandise taken from this room?
0: I'm not sure about that. I do know that a shipment of suede jackets and waistcoats was in here. It's gone now. A couple of cases of shirts, too. The only way I'd have of knowing if they took anything from out in the store itself would be to make a complete inventory.
1: Mm-hmm. What do you estimate the loss at?
0: $12,000.
2: When was the last time you saw the merchandise in here?
0: Yesterday afternoon.
2: About what time?
0: Well, I'd have to guess at that. I'd say about 3 or 3:30.
1: How many doors are there to the store here?
0: Just the front one. One in the back. Opens into an alley.
1: What if we could see the rear door?
0: Sure. Back this way. One of the first things I thought of, too, but it was locked.
1: You opened the door this morning, did you?
0: Yes, I found the stuff gone, and I checked the door. It was still locked.
2: Uh-huh. You have an alarm system in the store?
0: Yes. Didn't go off last night, though.
1: I see.
0: Here's the door. You can see for yourself there's nothing wrong with the lock.
2: How about it, Joe?
1: No, there's no signs of a Jimmy.
0: Well, that's what I thought, too. I looked pretty close. Couldn't see any sign of where they got in.
1: How about windows?
0: Hmm?
1: Possible they got in through a window?
0: No, I'm sure of that. Only two we've got are in the tailor shop. Here. Well, you can see them up there. A good 10 feet and barred. They couldn't have gotten in there.
1: All right, we'll have our crime lab take a look.
2: Who has keys to the place?
0: Well, I've got one.
2: Yes, sir, but who else?
0: Well, they're just me and Al.
1: Al?
0: Yeah, Al Baker. He's sort of the assistant manager. Whenever I'm not around, he takes charge of things.
2: Can we see him?
0: Well, you can when he comes in. Listen, I don't want you to give him any trouble. I trust him with anything at all. I don't want you asking him a lot of embarrassing questions.
1: All right, sir. How long has he worked for you?
0: Oh, I guess it's been about 5 years. I don't think I could run the place without him. Sure wouldn't want to try.
2: I see. Besides this Baker, how many people do you have working for you in the store?
0: 3 others full-time. During rush periods, I call in extra help.
1: Can you give us a list of their names?
0: Yes. But you can be sure of one thing.
1: What's that?
0: Didn't anybody who works at the store did this.
2: You seem pretty sure about that.
0: Well, I know my people. All of them have been with me for a couple of years. I trust them all.
1: I noticed that you're doing some remodeling here. How about the workmen? Possible one of them took the merchandise?
0: Mr. Friday, do you know how much $12,000 in clothes is?
1: Yes, sir, I have an idea.
0: The both of you couldn't carry it in one trip. Not in a couple of trips. Whoever took those clothes was here a long time, and he worked hard getting them out of the store.
1: Yes, sir, but about the workmen?
0: It couldn't have been one of them. None of them have keys to the place. We have to open up to let them in, and they leave before we close. If they tried to get the things out of the store, one of us would have seen it. Couldn't possibly have been one of them.
1: Frank?
2: Yeah?
1: You want to call the crime lab?
2: Sure. Can I use your phone?
0: Yes. It's on the counter in front of the store. I just don't understand it.
1: Sure.
0: Just doesn't seem to be any way they could have gotten all of the clothes out. No way at all.
1: Well, they must have found one. 10:38. The crew from the crime lab arrived and went over the place. The whole store was checked, and all entrances and exits of the store were checked for fingerprints. Both the front door and the rear exit were examined, but there was no mark of a Jimmy. The windows on the second floor were gone over, but the locks on them were secure, and there was no apparent way they could have been used to remove the stolen merchandise. We talked to the other clerks in the store. From them, we got approximately the same story that we'd obtained from the store manager. They verified that the merchandise had been on the premises at 3:30 p.m. the day before. None of them could say for certain that it was there after that, however. While Frank was checking with the members of the crew from the crime lab, I called the names of the employees into the record bureau for a check.
3: Yeah, that's Baker, B-A-K-E-R, WMA, 46 years, 5 feet 10 inches tall, 156 pounds.
1: Right.
3: What?
1: No. No, no visible marks or scars.
3: Right.
2: Joe, I got something for you.
1: Okay, if you'll check the names, I'll give you a call later.
2: Right.
1: What do you got?
2: Come on upstairs. I got talking to Lee, and I figured from what they found, the merchandise had to be taken out in the daytime.
1: Lee goes along with that?
2: Yeah. The way the doors look, if they were open, somebody used a key.
1: Mm-hmm.
2: He thinks like we do, that somebody took the cases out, planted them, then picked the stuff up last night.
1: Well, what do you got up here?
2: Window that opens out on the roof of the next building. We'll check the lock. It hasn't been tampered with.
1: Yeah.
2: Come on. Climb up.
1: No bars on this one, huh?
2: Uh-uh. Over here. Right there behind the air shaft.
1: Now, what is it?
2: Take a look.
1: Shirts.
2: And this one? Suede coats.
1: Is this all that was taken?
2: No. Manager says it's about half.
1: No sign of the rest of it, huh?
2: No. Must have taken that last night. Figures the thief will be back tonight for the rest.
1: Well, it'll be here.
2: Mm-hmm.
1: So will we. We asked the manager of the clothing store to keep...

0: Watch on the cases of stolen merchandise while we made arrangements to place a stakeout on them. 12:14 p.m. The crime lab finished their investigation, and Frank and I talked with Lee Jones. He told us that he checked the fingerprints found on the doors and windows, but that all of them had been eliminated as they belonged to the members of the store staff or to the workmen. He told us that they found an impression of a tire print in the dirt of the alley next to the building where the stolen clothing had been found. He went on to say that they'd checked him and found that the truck belonging to the plaster contractor had tires of the same type that had left the impression. The canvas was made of the tenants in the building next to the clothing store, but they could give us no new information on the possible identity of the thief. 3:52 p.m. We checked back with the record bureau on the list of names of store employees.
1: Yeah. When was that? How long? You get out clean? Nothing on the rest of them, huh? Yeah. Okay, thanks. Bye.
0: Anything?
1: Yeah. They checked the names, came up with one possible.
0: Yeah.
1: The assistant manager, Al Baker. He's done time for burglary.
0: Well, we made arrangements to place a stakeout on him. 12:14 p.m.

0: next to the clothing store, but they could give us no new information on the possible identity of the thief. 3:52 p.m. We checked back with the record bureau on the list of names of store employees.
1: Yeah. When was that? How long? They get out clean? Nothing on the rest of them, huh? Yeah. Okay, thanks. Bye.
0: Anything?
1: Yeah. They checked the names, came up with one possible.
0: Yeah.
1: The assistant manager, Al Baker.
0: Huh?
1: He's done time for burglary.
0: The record bureau had come up with the information that Alfred Roger Baker had been arrested in 1943 for burglary. He'd been tried and convicted on three counts. He'd spent a term in the state penitentiary at San Quentin, and he'd been released. Since that time, he apparently had led the life of an exemplary citizen. 4:07 p.m., Frank and I took him to the office of the clothing store to talk to him.
1: Sit down, Baker.
2: Sure. What's this all about? You don't think I had anything to do with this burglary, do you?
0: How many times have you been arrested?
2: Why do you ask that?
0: We just want an answer.
2: You seen the record?
0: We've seen it.
2: You know without me telling you.
1: We'd like to hear it from you.
2: I was arrested once. I did the time. I'm clean since then. I thought when you did the time and they let you out, you didn't owe anybody anything.
0: Yes, that's right.
2: Well, then what are you guys hopping on me for? I just work here. I mean, just because I did a hitch for burglary, that I had anything to do with this.
0: We didn't say you did.
2: Well, you're sure acting like I did, bringing me in here, talking about how I was arrested. Sure acting like you think I had something to do with this one.
0: Well, you look good for it.
2: Well, how do you figure that?
0: You got the only other key to the door.
2: Look, I don't like to bring this up. Maybe you bright cops haven't thought about it, but who says Dodds couldn't have done it himself?
0: What do you mean?
2: Well, he's in trouble, big trouble. This would be an easy way out of it.
0: All right, you tell us.
2: Well, all the stuff is insured. It'd be pretty sweet for him to lift the merchandise, collect on the insurance, and then sell the stuff, too. It'd come out real good.
0: That's the way you got it figured, huh?
2: I'm not trying to figure it anyway. All I know is that you guys are trying to wrap something around me that doesn't fit, and I want no part of it. Come right down. It must be a couple of guys work here could have done it.
0: Well, the way we got it, the thief used a key.
2: Well, that brings us right back to Dodds.
0: Well, if he's in trouble financially, then why is he doing all this remodeling?
2: He hasn't got much choice. He's got to brighten this place up, or he's going to lose what business he's got. You check into him. You look it up. You'll see what I'm talking about. It makes a lot more sense than you hauling me in here.
0: Can you account for your time last night?
2: From when?
0: From the time you left here.
2: Yeah, I can give you every minute.
0: All right. Go ahead.
2: I left here at 6:30. That's the time I always leave.
0: Who was here when you left?
2: You mean who locked up?
0: That's right.
2: Leonard. He always locks up, always.
1: Where'd you go after you left?
2: Went up to the corner and had a beer. That's like always, too.
1: Anybody in the bar know you?
2: Yeah, the bartender and the waitress.
0: They'll vouch for you?
2: Sure they will.
0: All right, go ahead.
2: After I left there, I drove home.
1: What time did you leave the bar?
2: About 7:10. I had one beer, smoked two cigarettes, put a nickel in the nut machine on the bar and went home. I left at 7:10. Sure wish I knew you were going to want to know all this. I'd have been more careful about remembering. I forgot how many nuts I got from the machine. I'll take a wild guess and say 14. I got no way of proving that. You'll have to take my word for it.
0: What time did you get home?
2: By 7:50.
1: Where do you live?
2: Out in the valley. Traffic's heavy going out at the pass that time, and it took me 10 minutes longer than it usually does.
0: You prove when you got home?
2: Yeah, I can.
1: How?
2: Talk to my wife. We got a time clock on the wall just as you come in the door. I punch in and out. The time will be there.
0: What about last night?
2: I was home all night. I had dinner, sat around to watch television, went to bed.
1: You didn't leave your house, huh?
2: No, not from the time I got home last night until I left this morning. Pretty bad, isn't it?
0: How do you mean that?
2: I can prove every minute of it. Look, you get off my back, cop. You start looking around. You'll come up with a lot of guys who had a lot more chance and a lot more reason to heist that stuff than I do. That won't be hard because I haven't got any. You sit tight and I'll show you who stole that stuff.
1: Huh?
2: Wait a minute.
0: Where are you going?
2: Just over to the desk. I want to show you something.
0: What?
2: You'll see.
0: Hold it just a minute. Now you show me what you want and I'll get it for you.
2: Hey, you cops, you never learn, do you? Open the top drawer.
0: This one?
2: Yeah.
0: All right.
2: I'll open that one.
0: All right, what do you want?
2: A folder right there.
0: This one?
2: Yeah, that's the one. Put it up on the desk.
0: All right.
2: Go on, open it.
0: Yeah?
2: Now take a good look at the reason the stuff was stolen.
1: What is it, Joe?
2: Bills. Isn't anything in the store that's paid for? Take a look at them yourself. Here. Look here. Past due. Please remit. Your credit is important. Overdue. Past due. Go through the rest of them. They're all like that. There isn't a place in the country anymore that'll extend any credit to Dodds. Not one. You're looking for somebody who had a reason to steal the stuff? Well, there's your answer. You talk to Leonard Dodds. He's got the reason.
0: Come in.
2: Joe. Thanks. See you a minute.
1: I'll take it.
0: Okay.
2: Telling you, you got to lean on somebody. You lean on Leonard Dodds. He's the one. Don't come around here bothering me.
1: Joe.
0: Yeah. Yeah, what do you got?
1: He might be telling the truth.
0: Huh?
1: Stuff on the roof.
0: Yeah.
1: It's gone.
3: You are listening to Dragnet, the authentic story of your police.

0: force in action. Meet Peter Lind Hayes and Mary Healy, America's favorite husband and wife comedy team. They are typical of smokers everywhere who are saying, Chesterfield's for me. Mary says,
1: I've smoked regular-sized Chesterfields for about 7 years. Guess that ought to prove how I feel about Chesterfield's taste and mildness.
0: Peter says, Chesterfield's for me, too.
2: As far as I'm concerned, King is the only size. And like Mary says, Chesterfield is the only cigarette.
1: Either way you like them, I'll bet you'll find Chesterfield is best for you.
0: Yes, smoke America's most popular two-way cigarette. Regular and king-size Chesterfield. The best cigarette ever made. And best for you.
3: With the removal of the remaining packages on the roof, our main opportunity of catching a thief was gone. We questioned the people in the store about it. From them, we learned that the manager, Leonard Dodds, had brought the cases of clothing into the store himself. We talked to him, and he offered as an explanation the fact that the insurance company wouldn't like him leaving a supply of expensive suede coats up on the roof. He went on to say that catching the thief was our business, but we were not to interfere with his running of the store in any attempt to apprehend them. We tried to question him regarding the accusations made by the salesman, Al Baker. He said they were ridiculous and that we should know better than to listen to the accusations made by an ex-convict. He went on to say that he resented the questions we put to him and that if we intended to continue, he would have to get in touch with his lawyer. We contacted the office and made arrangements for a stakeout to be set up on the roof of the building next door, and then Frank and I returned to the office to check further on Leonard Dodds. We checked with his bank and we found that he had several notes on the clothing store. The head of the loan department told us that Dodd's payments had been irregular and that at the time he was overdue on one of the notes. We contacted the insurance company and found that Dodds had made a claim on the stolen merchandise that morning and had requested payment as soon as possible. We turned a list of the stolen articles over to pawn shop detail and asked them to see that the information would get into the hands of the second-hand dealers in the city. 10:15 p.m. Frank and I filled out the log and prepared to leave the office.
4: You about ready?
5: Yeah, I'll be right with you.
4: I got it.
5: Burglary Friday.
4: Yes, ma'am.
5: Well, I'm not sure. No, the officer that handled the case isn't here right now. What if I could take a message?
4: Yes, ma'am. He'll call you when he gets in.
5: All right,
4: Yes, all right.
5: If you'll wait just a minute, I'll transfer to the main jail.
4: No, the main jail. They'll probably be able to tell you.
5: Yes, that's right. Just a minute. Hold on, please. Would you give this call to 2949, please?
4: That's right, the bill plate.
5: Thank you. The woman wants to know how much it's going to cost to get her husband out of jail.
4: Yeah.
5: I got it. Burglary Friday.
4: Yeah.
5: Yeah, that's right, we did.
4: Yeah.
5: Well, when was that?
4: Yeah, that's right.
5: Yeah. Okay, we'll wait here.
4: Right.
5: Bye. Well, looks like we got it made, maybe.
4: What do you mean?
5: Radio car out in the Westlake District just picked up a couple of kids.
4: Uh-huh.
5: Both of them were loaded down with clothes.
4: Yeah.
5: Label on them is Dodd's Clothing. The radio car officer had told me on the phone that he and his partner, while making a routine patrol of the area, had spotted two boys walking down the streets carrying large quantities of clothing. When they were stopped, the two suspects were unable to account for the clothes, and they were not able to tell the arresting officers where they'd gotten them. In checking the pair out, the officers had called burglary detail, and we'd gotten our first concrete lead to the thief. 10:47 p.m. The two suspects arrived at the office. Their names were checked through R&I, and they were both found to have misdemeanor records listing petty theft and attempted burglary. One of them, Walter Kramer, had been convicted on burglary charges and had been sentenced to Preston School for Boys. He was at the time on parole. While the other boy waited in the squad room, Frank and I questioned Kramer in the interrogation room.
4: How old are you?
6: 18.
4: Where do you live?
6: You know that already. What are you asking me again for? I told the other cop, gave him all the information.
4: Where do you live?
6: 2574 Brandon Street.
5: You want to tell us where you got the clothing you had when you were picked up?
6: You're smart cop. You figure it out.
5: You're on parole now?
6: No, I got out clean.
5: Are you still that way?
6: That depends on how you read this one.
4: Where'd you get those things?
6: I found them.
5: You expect us to buy that?
6: I don't care if you buy it or not. It's the truth.
5: You're pretty heavy, aren't you?
6: I've been around.
5: That time up at Preston didn't do you much good, did it?
6: Be surprised what I learned up there.
5: Not what you were sent there for.
6: That depends on where you're sitting.
5: You were picked up carrying a load of stolen clothes.
4: You want to tell us where you got them?
6: You tell me.
4: Now, come on, kid. Where'd you get the clothes?
5: You're going to play it that way, are you?
6: There ain't any other.
4: Where were you yesterday?
6: Starting when?
4: From when you got up.
6: I got to tell you all that?
4: We want to hear it.
6: Pretty dull.
5: All right, go ahead.
6: Well, I got up about noon.
5: You got a job?
6: Yeah.
5: Where?
6: Around.
5: What do you do?
6: Nothing. I'm a philosopher. I study people. I just sit around all day. study Pete.
3: How do you live?
6: Stay with my folks. I pick up the tab.
3: Go ahead.
6: With what?
3: What you did yesterday.
6: Told you. I got up about noon. Had some breakfast, then went over to Harry's.
3: That's the boy you were picked up with?
6: Yeah, I went over to his house. Sat around and watched the television.
3: How long were you at his house?
6: Maybe six. Sat around and talked philosophy. Talked and watched the old movies.
3: What'd you do then?
6: Left and went out to study people.
3: Where'd you go?
6: Went down, played a couple of games of pool, had something to eat.
3: And after that?
6: Went out to a movie.
3: You got any way of proving that?
6: Sure, talked to Harry.
3: See your alibi?
6: Yeah, you talk to him, he'll tell you.
3: Now, you may not know this, but he's in the theft as deep as you are.
6: I got some information for you, cop. Neither one of us is in on it at all.
3: All right, get your coat.
6: Where are you taking me?
3: City jail.
6: You gonna book me?
3: You called it.
6: How about Harry?
3: Well, how about him?
6: He going too?
3: Yeah.
6: What charge?
3: Suspicion 459 PC.
6: Burglary?
3: That's right. Come on.
6: You mean that stuff is really stolen?
3: That's right.
6: You're telling me right?
3: Yep.
6: It ain't true.
3: Well, you tell us about it.
6: No, I mean, Harry and me didn't steal the stuff, but at least not the first time.
7: What do you mean by that?
6: Well, we stole it. Yeah, you got us cold for that. But not the first time.
7: Well, where'd you get it?
6: From a garage? That's the truth. We stole the stuff from a garage.
3: Where is the place?
6: I'll show you. There's a lot more stuff there, a lot more.
3: Clothing?
6: Yeah.
3: Whose garage is it?
6: I don't know. Harry and me were walking around out there, and we saw this truck pull up. Guy got out and then loaded some packing cases.
3: When was all this?
6: Last night. The way the garage looked, though, it wasn't the first time. The place was loaded. A lot of shirts, coats, suits, all kinds of things. Harry and me figured that we might as well help ourselves. But we didn't steal the stuff originally, not the first time.
7: What's the address where the garage is?
6: I don't know. Up on Shortdale Avenue, near the lake.
3: All right, we take you up there. Would you point it out for us?
6: Sure, I'll show you. I want to see him get his, get it real good.
3: What do you mean?
6: Imagine having a garage full of stolen things. Terrible, that's what it is.
3: Is that right?
6: Sure. The important thing is that you know that we didn't steal it the first time. You got to believe that. We didn't steal it the first time.
3: Is there really a difference? 12:15 a.m. We talked to the suspect that had been picked up with Kramer. He gave us substantially the same story that we'd gotten from the first boy. They both agreed to take us out to the garage where they'd found the stolen merchandise. Before we left the office, we put in a call to the clothing store, but there'd been no report from the stakeout on the roof. The two suspects directed us to drive out towards Silver Lake. We took the freeway out to Glendale Boulevard and turned right. We drove out to Loma Vista, and then we turned right again. The boys directed us up the hill and then onto a side street. We went about a half a block farther before they pointed out the house to us. We drove down the street and parked the car. Frank and I and the two suspects walked back to the house and into the rear of the yard. A two-car garage in the rear of the building was unlocked. We went in. Scattered around the place, we found several large packing cases of clothing. The labels on them were from some of the most exclusive men's stores in the city. There was no question about it. This was the plant for the stolen merchandise. Frank stood by the back door of the house, and I went up on the front porch and rang the bell.
8: Yeah?
3: You're Martin Hetman, aren't you?
8: Yeah, do I know you?
3: My name's Friday, police department.
8: Oh, yeah, I met you over at Dodge. What is it, some more questions?
3: Yeah, a few.
8: Kind of late to come around it.
3: Well, maybe a little.
8: You're just going to turn in. Can you wait till morning? I could come down to the police department.
3: No, I'm afraid we're going to have to talk tonight.
8: Oh. Okay, come on in.
3: Thank you. Anybody else in the house?
8: Just my wife and the kids.
3: Where are they?
8: Upstairs. They're all asleep. I told you I was just going to turn in.
3: Mm-hmm. That garage out back, does that belong to you?
8: What?
3: The garage out in the back of the lot, is it yours?
8: Yeah, it's mine. Why?
3: What do you use it for?
8: What do you use a garage for? I keep the truck there.
3: Well, where's the truck tonight?
8: I left it at a service station down Glendale Boulevard. Having a grease and the oil change. Why?
3: Anybody else use the garage besides you?
8: No.
3: Everything in it belong to you?
8: You mind if I call my lawyer?
3: Well, you can do that from downtown.
8: You arresting me?
3: Yes, sir.
8: You found the stuff, huh?
3: We found it.
8: That cigarette?
3: Yeah, here. Here's a match.
8: I guess I should have gotten it out of the garage sooner.
3: Mm.
8: Figured on it first thing in the morning. When you talked to me this morning at Dodge, I should have known. Should have known right then. I didn't think you'd figure it this way.
3: All right, come on, get your coat.
8: Yeah, just let me finish the cigarette. You should have had it figured. Going real good. Want to hear about it?
3: All right.
8: Well, I'm a plastering contractor, you know that.
3: Yeah, you told us that this morning.
8: Well, I bid on the jobs. All the contractors submit bids on how much we'll do the work for, you know what I mean?
3: Mm-hmm.
8: I always got in with a low bid. Used to drive the other contractors crazy. Never could figure out how I could come out on it. You see it, though, don't you?
3: Well, you tell me.
8: Well, you see, if a job would cost me, say, $3,500 to do, I'd put in a bid for $2,500. I always get the job, and then I'd steal the other. $1,000 of merchandise, see?
3: Mm-hmm.
8: That way I could come out and nobody get hurt.
3: What about the store owner?
8: They were insured. Only body in the middle was the insurance company, so you see, nobody really got hurt.
3: You about finished with that cigarette now?
8: Yeah, just about. You're pretty lucky, you know.
3: Is that right?
8: Yeah, sure. This was going to be the last time. I figured that after this, I'd be able to go it straight. Got my equipment all paid for, money in the bank. Figured I could go it straight. This was going to be the last time.
3: Well, you were right, weren't you?
8: Hey, you mind telling me something?
3: What's that?
8: How'd you tag me? How'd you find out?
3: We caught a couple of kids breaking into the garage. They'd stolen some of the clothes. They were picked up, and they pointed the place out to us.
8: Kids?
3: That's right.
8: Oh, about that. That's really terrible, isn't it?
3: What is?
8: Oh, this younger generation. I had legitimate reason. I was just trying to come out. Wasn't anybody going to get hurt my way. But those kids. I hope you're going to put them away for a long time, little thieves.
3: Come on, get your coat. Let's go.
8: That's just awful. No sense of honesty at all. I sure hate to think of what the world's coming to.
3: You want to tell me something, Hetman?
8: Sure. What do you want to know?
3: Well, you said you just stole the difference between what you agreed to do the job for and what it really ought to be. I got it right?
8: Yeah, just the difference.
3: Well, you hit the Dodge store pretty hard, didn't you? $12,000 worth?
8: Well, you see, that was a kind of a deal.
3: Well.
8: I didn't get anything on the last job, not a thing, so I had to make up for it, you see what I mean?
3: Yeah.
8: Well, I had to come out some way. Nobody'd expect me to take a complete loss, would they?
3: I wouldn't know about that.
8: I just wanted what I had coming.
3: Yeah, well, you're going to get it this time.
0: The story you've just heard is true. The names were changed to protect the innocent.
9: On October 17th, trial was held in Department 89, Superior Court of the State of California, in and for the County of Los Angeles. In a moment, the results of that trial.
0: Now, here is our star, Jack Webb.
3: Thank you, George Fenneman. Friends, the next time you buy cigarettes, I wish you'd give our Chesterfields a try. Now, that's all we ask. Just try them, because these cigarettes do a better job of selling themselves than anything I could say. Either way you buy them, regular or king size, I know you'll like them, because they smoke mild and they're really satisfying. Join the millions of smokers who've made Chesterfield America's most popular two-way cigarette. And when you do, I'm convinced you'll agree that Chesterfields are best for you.
9: Martin Averill Hetman was tried and convicted of burglary in the second degree, four counts, and received sentence as prescribed by law. Burglary in the second degree is punishable by imprisonment in the state penitentiary for a period of not less than one nor more than 15 years, or by imprisonment in the county jail for not more than 1 year. Walter James Kramer and Samuel Arthur Nicholson were tried and convicted of burglary in the first degree. Burglary in the first degree is punishable by imprisonment in the state penitentiary for a period of not less than 5 years.
0: This is the year that the March of Dimes has started its polio prevention program. And your dimes and dollars are going to determine just how far this program is carried out. Join the March of Dimes and give extra. Give extra for victory over polio. You'll be glad you did.

0: 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Technical advice comes from the Office of Chief of Police W.H. Parker, Los Angeles Police Department. Technical advisors, Captain Jack Donahoe, Sergeant Marty Wynn, Sergeant Vance Brasher. Heard tonight were Ben Alexander, Harry Bartell, Vic Perrin, Herb Ellis. Script by John Robinson. Music by Walter Schumann. Hal Gibney speaking.
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2: The documented drama of an actual crime. For the next 30 minutes, in cooperation with the Los Angeles Police Department, you will travel step by step on the side of the law through an actual case transcribed from official police files. From beginning to end, from crime to punishment, Dragnet is the story of your police force in action.
3: It was Friday, February 8th. It was raining in Los Angeles. We were working the night watch out of juvenile detail. My partner's Frank Smith. The boss is Captain Powers. My name's Friday. I was on my way back from juvenile hall, and it was 7:46 p.m. when I got to 1335 Georgia Street. The office.
4: Joe?
3: Yeah, Irene?
4: You talked to Captain Powers?
3: Yeah. The way it looks, Frank's going to be tied up in court for a couple of days. It's going kind of hard.
4: Gang war, isn't it?
3: Yeah. Seems like everybody in town's climbed on this one. Really making a big thing out of it.
4: Uh-huh.
3: Fellow skipper said I was supposed to give you a hand on anything that might come up.
4: Then you just made it.
3: Hmm?
4: Woman in the next office. You better talk to her.
3: What's it about?
4: It'll be better if you got it straight from her.
3: Was she a crank?
4: I don't think so. See what you can figure.
3: All right.
4: Mrs. Eggers?
5: Yes, Miss Gardner. You ready to do something about this?
4: Yes, ma'am. I'd like you to meet Sergeant Friday. Joe, this is Mrs. Eggers.
5: Now, how do you do?
3: Mrs. Eggers?
4: If you'd give him the story the way you told it to me.
5: You bet I will. Sit down, young man. I'll tell you all about it.
3: All right.
5: Get your book out.
3: I beg your pardon?
5: Your book. You're going to take some notations, aren't you?
3: Well, if you'll just tell us what this is all about.
5: Yeah. Well, I don't want you to get the idea that I'm the nosy type. I'm not. It's just that I take an interest in the things that go on around me. Civil-minded, the way they put it in the papers.
3: Mm-hmm.
5: Of course, there are people who say that I pay too much mind to their business, but it isn't true, not a bit of it.
4: If you tell the sergeant what happened.
5: Oh, yeah. Well, these people moved into the house about 6 months ago, the five of them.
3: Yes, ma'am.
5: Stevie, Pamela, Carol, Martin, and the mother, Rowena. Four kids and the mother.
3: All right. Would you like to go on?
5: Well, now, right off, I could spot this woman. Seen a lot of them.
3: Well, how do you mean that, Ms. Eggers?
5: You can make it crystal if it's been easier.
3: Yes, ma'am. What did you mean, that you've seen a lot of them?
5: Alkies, you know. Drunks.
3: Mm-hmm.
5: Well, she's one. I could spot it right off. Her and those four beautiful children.
3: Yeah.
5: Well, the first few months they lived there, I'd maybe see her a couple times a week, you know, going in the house or coming out. Just a couple times a week.
3: I see.
5: Last week, 10 days, I hadn't seen her at all. Not even a little sight.
3: Mm-hmm.
5: So right off, I figured that something was wrong. That's the way it looks to me.
3: All right, thank you, Ms. Eggers. We'll check on the house right away.
5: Well, that's what I wanted this policewoman to do. I told her I'd go right along with you.
3: Well, that won't be necessary.
5: Now, listen, young man. If there's anything wrong with them kids, I want to know about it. I'm going to do my part. The whole neighborhood's talking.
3: Is that right?
5: Sure. Little Stevie's been to all the houses looking for something to do, asking for work. It just seems to me that there's something wrong about the whole caboodle of them. Not seeing the mother, and the way the boy don't eat the lunch plate, not seeing the other kids. There's something.

0: fit over there.
1: All right, ma'am. We'll look right into it.
0: You just do that. We'll see what I say is true.
2: Thank you, Mrs. Eggers.
0: Don't go thanking me. Just trying to be civil-minded, that's all.
1: Mm-hmm.
0: Just seems that there isn't anybody who cares about those kids.
1: Well, that's not true, Ms. Eggers.
0: What?
1: We do. 8:14 p.m. Policewoman Irene Gardner and I left the office and drove over to the address the Eggers woman had given us. The house was a small one-story clapboard building located on the rear of the lot. The front yard was overgrown with weeds and there were neighborhood advertising papers lying around. When we arrived, there was a faint light on in one of the front rooms. Irene and I went up to the front door and we knocked. We got no answer. I tried the door, but we found it locked. There was no sound from inside the place. The shades were drawn over the windows so that it was impossible for us to see into the house. We walked around to the rear and tried the back door.
0: It's locked.
1: Yeah, doesn't look like there's anybody home.
0: Mm-hmm.
1: Well, let's talk to that Eggers woman again, huh?
0: All right.
1: Doesn't make a lot of sense, does it? From the story she gave us, the kid should be at home.
2: She might be seeing things, Joe. You know, trying to figure out some way to get attention.
1: Yeah, it might be. Didn't seem like that to me, though.
2: Joe?
1: What? What do you got there?
2: The front window. There, you see it?
1: Yeah. There's somebody in there. Come on, let's go. Try it again.
2: Yeah. Not answering.
3: Come on, open up in there. We know you're in there. Come on. Open the door.
4: What do you want?
3: Police officers, let us in.
4: There's nothing wrong. Go away.
3: No, we can't do that. Now, come on, open up.
4: Who are you going to arrest?
3: Nobody. We just want to talk to you.
4: You sure that's all?
3: That's right.
4: Okay. Just a minute. What do you want?
3: Are you Pamela Telford?
4: I haven't done anything wrong.
3: Well, we didn't say you did.
4: Then what are you doing around here? What are you looking for?
0: Is your mother in?
4: What?
0: Is your mother home?
4: Well, yeah, she's here.
3: Well, we'd like to see her if it's all right.
4: You can't. You can't see her.
3: Well, afraid we're going to have to.
4: She's lying down, asleep. That's why you can't talk to her.
3: Well, what's the matter, little girl?
4: Nothing. Why'd you ask something like that?
3: Don't you think you better let us in? We're going to have to talk to your mother.
4: But she's asleep. She's tired. You can't talk to her. You can't.
3: Ah, come on. You want to go and wake her up? There's some things we've got to talk to her about.
0: I wonder if we could come in. It's kind of wet out here. Hmm? How about it?
3: And then you can get your mother and we can have our talk, huh?
4: I guess you can come in. I guess it's all right.
0: Come on in, Joe.
1: Yeah. The front room was about 12 feet square. The only light in the room came from a candle and a jelly glass on a table. The only furniture in the place was the table that held the candle and a torn artificial leather and chrome couch. The floor was covered with paper, rain-soaked cardboard boxes, and dirty clothes. At a half a dozen different places, drops of dirty water were seeping through the roof. The water was being caught in empty tin cans that had been placed around the room. To the left was a door to a bedroom. In it, in a wooden crib, were two children. From the descriptions we'd gotten from the Eggers woman, we recognized them as Martin Telford, age 4, and his sister Carol, age 2. As soon as the children saw Irene and me, they hid their heads under the dirty blanket that covered the crib. There was nothing else in the room except a dirty mattress lying on the floor in one corner. From the appearance of the bedding, it hadn't been laundered or changed in at least 3 weeks. On the other side of the house, a small kitchen was piled high with dirty dishes, pieces of rotting food, and empty tin cans. The plumbing in the house had apparently been out of order for several weeks. While Irene and I looked over the house, the girl who'd met us at the door, Pamela Telford, followed us. When we got back to the front room, she started to cry. All right, you want to tell us where she is? Come on, Pamela, it's not as bad as all that, is it? Here, here's a handkerchief. There you are. Now, where's your mother?
4: She's out looking for a job.
0: It's kind of late for that, isn't it?
4: I don't know. That's what she's doing, though. Out looking for a job.
3: Well, now, why'd you tell us that she was here tonight?
4: Because I didn't know what you wanted. I thought you were trying to arrest her.
3: Well, why'd you think that?
4: Because that's what she said.
3: Your mother said that?
4: Yes. She told us that policemen arrested people. She told us about it. How you did it once to her.
0: Your mother's been arrested?
4: Yes.
3: Do you know why?
4: Because she was.
3: Well, what for, do you know?
4: She got sick. She got sick and they put her in jail.
3: Mm-hmm.
4: That's why I told you she was asleep. I thought that you'd go away and leave us alone.

0: It's cold in here.
1: Yeah.
0: Do you have any heat in the house, Pamela?
2: There's a heater in the bedroom.
0: Oh, I'll turn it on.
2: It doesn't work.
0: What?
2: The heater doesn't work. Marty was playing one day and he broke the little rods in it. It doesn't work anymore.
0: Well, we should be able to get some heat out of it.
2: No, you won't. There isn't any gas. They turned it off.
1: Mm-hmm. Well, I think maybe you youngsters better come downtown with us, don't you think?
2: Why?
1: Well, it'll be warm down there, a lot more comfortable for you.
2: We can't go. We gotta wait here.
1: That's all right, Pamela. We'll leave word for your mother where you are. Maybe that's your mother now, huh?
2: No, it's Steve.
3: Who are you?
2: He's a policeman.
3: What do you want? There's nothing wrong here. Nothing for you to come butting in for.
1: We want to see your mother, son.
3: She hasn't done anything. Why don't you cops leave her alone? All the time you're after, never leave her alone.
0: You're kind of rough for a little guy, aren't you?
3: That's none of your business. I know my rights. I know I'm good.
1: Now, look here, son. We're going to take you downtown and give you a good meal, just until we can talk to your mother, that's all.
3: Then you're going to bring us back?
1: Well, we'll see.
3: How about Marty and Carol? You taking them, too?
1: Yeah.
3: Going to give them something to eat?
1: Yes, that's right.
3: Okay, we'll go with you. Just for tonight, though, that's all. Just for tonight. You understand?
1: Yeah.
3: One another thing.
1: Yes, what's that?
3: We're paying our own way. I've got money. Anything you give us, we're going to pay for.
1: Well, you won't have to do that, son.
3: Well, I'm going to. We don't need charity. We're getting along all right. Everybody has a little rough luck now and then. Everybody. Mom tries. She really does. She's been looking for a job for a long time.
1: Uh-huh. All right, Steve, you want to help get the others ready to leave?
3: I'm not sure we can go.
1: Well, I'm afraid you're going to have to, son.
3: All right, but just for tonight. But the only reason is that I want Marty and Carol and Pamela to have something hot to eat. There's something wrong with the stove since we can't cook on it. That's the only reason we're going. Just because there's something wrong with the stove.
2: The gas is turned off.
3: No, it isn't. It just don't work. But whatever we eat, whatever we get, we're going to pay for. I've got the money.
1: Well, I told you once before that won't be necessary.
3: It is, too. We're not taking any charity. We've never taken any. We're not going to start now, either. Anything that's done for us is going to be paid for.
1: Yeah, I guess that's right, Steve.
3: Huh?
1: It'll be paid for. (Phone rings) 8:56 p.m. Men from the crime lab arrived and photographed the entire house. The pictures were held for evidence. A search of the house showed that there was no food for the children. In a cardboard box in the bedroom under a pile of toilet articles, we found a photograph of a man and a woman taken at what appeared to be a beach photographer's. Irene and I checked through the rest of the house, but we found nothing that would indicate where the mother of the four Telford children had gone. The youngsters were taken to juvenile hall, bathed, given clean clothes, and fed. At first, Steve Telford refused to eat anything until he was assured that his two sisters and his brother were being given the same kind of food. After the boy had finished eating, Irene and I talked to him. His previous uncooperative attitude had changed, and he seemed anxious to help us find his mother.
3: This is the longest she's ever been gone. I began to think there might be something wrong.
1: Well, when did you see her last, Steve?
3: This is Friday, isn't it?
0: Yes, February 8th.
3: Uh-huh. It was last Tuesday, then.
1: You mean this week, son?
3: No, a week ago. A week ago Tuesday.
1: Well, what did she say when she left?
3: Just like always. She said she wasn't feeling very good and she was going out and trying to look for work.
0: What kind of work does she do?
3: Well, she's a waitress. A good one, too.
1: Mm-hmm.
3: That's the trouble, I guess. She's so good.
0: What do you mean?
3: Well, there are only a couple of places that Mom says are any good. Well, you know, where she went to work.
1: I don't believe I understand what you mean, Steve.
3: Well, Mom always said that she wasn't just a hash slinger. That's what she called
1: her. Oh, I see.
3: She said that she was a waitress and she couldn't go to work just any place.
1: Mm-hmm. Where'd she work last?
3: A big place out in Beverly Hills. Forgot the name right now. But when she got the job before she went to work, Mom took us out there. We didn't go right in, but we stood in front and looked at it. Big place, real nice. You know, all kind of glass in front. And you could see the people inside having a good time. We didn't go in, but we could see it good.
1: How long did your mother work there?
3: Well, she had some trouble, and she had to quit.
0: Well, what do you mean, trouble?
3: Well, she got sick, and the man who was her boss got mad at her. And I guess he said a lot of things that Mom didn't like. So Mom told him that he couldn't talk to her like that, and then she quit.
1: Your mother ever tell you what was wrong with her? Steve?
3: No, she didn't.
0: Did you see a doctor about it?
3: You might as well know it. You're going to find out anyway.
1: What's that, son?
3: Well, Mom drank a lot. Sometimes she'd drink too much, and then she'd get sick. That's what was wrong.
1: Mm-hmm. Where's your father, Steve?
3: He died before Carol was born. Right before.
1: I want you to take a look at a picture for us, will you? Look at it and tell us if you know who the man in it is.
3: All right.
1: There you are.
3: That's Mom.
1: Mm-hmm.
0: You know who the man is?
3: No. I don't think I ever saw him before.
1: Does your mother have any men friends?
3: No, I don't think so. At least she never told me about him. She always said that the kids were enough for her, that we were all that mattered. She used to say that when she got...

0: steady job, we were all going to live good. She used to tell us how one day the phone would ring and all our troubles would be over. Just like that. One day we've had a little trouble, and the next, everything was going to be all right.
1: Mm-hmm.
0: Well, she really believed it, too. Just all of a sudden, the phone was going to ring and all our troubles would be over.
2: Mm-hmm.
0: I didn't know how to tell her.
1: Tell her what, son?
0: That they turned the phone off.
1: We had the name Rowena Telford checked through R&I. We found that the boy's story was true. The woman had been arrested once on a charge of 4127A LAMC, being drunk in a public place. Irene put in a call to the waitresses' union and asked them to check to see if the woman was working any place in town. They came back with the information that the last job she'd held had been 6 months before and that she'd been fired for insubordination and for being drunk. We showed the picture of the man and woman that we'd found at the Telford home around the department in the hopes that one of the officers might recognize the place where it was taken. None of them did. The next morning, we had several copies made and we began a search of the bars along Fifth Street. We asked each bartender if he'd ever seen the man or the woman. In the first four places we checked, we got yes answers to the query about the woman, but none of the people we talked to could tell us anything about the man in the picture. Two more days passed without results. In the meantime, a warrant had been issued ordering the arrest of Rowena Telford, charging her with child neglect. A local and an APB were gotten out on her. On the third day after we'd started our search for the missing woman, we talked with a bartender who was able to give us the name of the man in the picture. He described the man as a fry cook in one of the smaller restaurants down on Fifth Street. We checked the restaurant, but we found that he'd been fired on Monday, the 28th of January. A check of his home address gave us no indication as to where he might be. Irene and I went back to the office and checked the name through R&I.
2: Joe?
1: Yeah? Did you come up with anything?
2: Check the name. He's registered as an ex-convict.
1: Uh-huh. Where'd he fall?
2: Back in Pennsylvania. Did time for ADW.
1: Well, we better talk to him, huh?
2: Right now he looks awful good.
1: Why do you say that?
2: What he was arrested for.
1: Yeah.
2: He tried to beat a woman to death.
3: You are listening to Dragnet, the authentic story of your police force in action.
4: Meet Peter Lynn Hayes and Mary Healy, America's favorite husband and wife comedy team. They are typical of smokers everywhere who are saying, Chesterfield's for me. Mary says,
5: I've smoked regular-sized Chesterfield's for about 7 years. Guess that ought to prove how I feel about Chesterfield's taste and mildness.
4: Peter says, Chesterfield's for me, too.
6: Far as I'm concerned, King is the only size. And like Mary says, Chesterfield is the only cigarette.
5: Either way you like them, I'll bet you'll find Chesterfield is best for you.
4: Yes, smoke America's most popular two-way cigarette. Regular and king-size Chesterfield. The best cigarette ever made. And best for you.
1: An immediate search was started for the man in the picture with Rowena Telford. From friends of his, we found that we might be able to locate him at a hamburger stand down at Santa Monica. Tuesday, February 12th. Policewoman Irene Gardner and I drove down to the beach.
2: Should be it up there, huh?
1: Yeah. Go ahead.
2: Thanks. It's warm in here.
1: Yeah.
7: Yeah?
1: You'd like to see Willis Thatcher?
7: What for?
2: Police officers. You're Thatcher, aren't you?
7: Yeah, what do you want with me?
1: A couple questions we'd like to ask you.
7: Sure, I got nothing to hide. No reason to give you any trouble. What do you want to know?
1: You know a woman named Rowena Telford?
7: Why do you ask that?
1: It's a simple question, Thatcher. Can you give us the right kind of an answer? How about it?
7: Yeah, I know her. Why? What's she done now?
1: When'd you see her last?
7: I don't know, a couple of weeks ago.
1: Narrow that down, will you?
7: Why? Listen, anything she did, I had no part of.
2: We understand you were pretty friendly with her.
7: That's not true. Sure, maybe I had a couple of dates with her. Not more than a couple. That's it. And anybody in the world could put up with her for more than that.
1: Why do you say a thing like that?
7: You ever know her?
1: No, we're looking for her.
7: You?
2: No, I've never met her.
7: That's how come you can ask that kind of question. And if you knew her, if you spent any time with her, you had to know what I mean.
1: Well, suppose you tell us.
7: She's a lush. A real lush. All the time boozing it up. Wasn't so bad that she got loaded, but she was real loud when she was tanked up. Real loud.
1: Is that right?
7: Sure, check around. Ask her friends. Talk to them. They'll all tell you the same story. Every one of them. First off, she'd have a couple of drinks. Next thing you know, any fellow with her be trying to get out of a place without getting his head knocked off. She was always starting trouble. Sit down, order a drink. The next thing you know, some guy was asking you outside. Well, I ain't built to go outside too often. I get hurt bad when I fight.
1: Mm-hmm. Does she have any other boyfriend?
7: You don't listen very good, do
1: What's
7: you?
1: What's that?
7: I told you, isn't anybody around here it had much to do with. As far as I know, there wasn't nobody who went with her.
2: How'd she seem the last time you saw her?
7: All right. She had a little hangover. She always had one of those.
1: Seemed depressed about anyone?

0: She talked about it.
1: Mm-hmm. Did you say anything about leaving town?
0: Not to me. Listen, how about giving me a break and telling me what this is all about? What are you after Rowena for?
1: These fights you told us about. Do you ever have any arguments with Ms. Telford?
0: I don't think that's any of your business.
1: We're writing it down that it is. Now, how about an answer?
0: Well, we had a couple of beefs. I told you, you couldn't go around with her and not have a little trouble.
2: Did you ever hit her?
0: We're back to that, huh?
2: What do you mean?
0: You know the record, the time I did. You figure maybe I did something to Rowena, isn't that it? You think I hurt her?
1: We're asking you.
0: Well, you're way off the road. I ain't going to try to con you. Sure, maybe I had a lot of reasons to want to belt her. I used to think a lot of Rowena. Awful lot. But that's all over. All I want her to do is to leave me alone. Stay away from me. I didn't ever hit her. I didn't hurt her, no matter what you think.
1: All right.
0: You got to believe that. I guess it sounds funny. I ain't trying to fool anybody. I'm ready to admit it. I'm a bum.
1: Mm-hmm.
0: But you didn't have to keep telling me, not all the time. I knew it.
1: Yeah.
0: Nobody likes to be called a bum.
1: Mm-hmm.
0: Even if you know it's true.
1: 1:47 p.m. We drove the suspect over to his rooming house and we checked the premises. We found nothing that would definitely tie him in with the disappearance of the Telford woman. After leaving his room, we took him downtown where he was held for further investigation on a charge of suspicion of murder. We checked communications, but we found that there'd been no word on the missing woman. Her name and description had been checked through the files in Missing Persons Bureau without results. 3:40 p.m. Frank came by the office and said that the trial he was attending was dragging on and it would be a couple more days before he'd be back on duty with me. A petition was filed on behalf of the children charging violation of Section 273 APC, unfit home, asking that they be made wards of the juvenile court. Policewoman Irene Gardner put in a call to the next-door neighbor of the Telford woman, but we found that there'd been no trace of the missing woman since we'd removed the children. 5:12 p.m. We finished up the log for the day and we were leaving the office. I got it. Juvenile Friday. Yeah, that's right. Yeah, what's that address? Mm-hmm. Yes, sir, we'll be right there. Right, thank you.
2: What do you got?
1: Bar over on East 6th.
2: Yeah?
1: Rowena Telford just walked in. The bartender was one of those that we'd questioned when we first started our investigation. At the time, he knew the Telford woman, but he said that he hadn't seen her for several weeks. On the phone, he told me that she just walked into his bar. Irene Gardner and I left the office and drove over to the East 6th Street address, but the woman had just left. We had her description and a description of the clothes she was wearing. We put that out to all cars in the area, but she was not picked up. Irene Gardner and I went back to the office and we put out a supplementary bulletin on the woman. At 8:14 p.m., we got a call from the woman who'd made the original complaint, Mrs. Crystal Eggers. She told us that the Telford woman had just walked into her own home. Irene and I left the office and we drove out to the house on Vallejo Street.
2: Right on. She must still be home.
1: Yeah. Police officers, we'd like to talk to you.
3: Just a minute.
4: It's about time you got there. You got them yet?
1: I beg your pardon?
4: You got the little brats? They all run off, all of them. Get my hands on them and they're going to get what for. Where are they?
1: We have them downtown, Miss Telford.
4: Why don't you bring them home? This is where they belong. I get my hands on them. Oh, what I'm going to give that little Steve.
1: You mind if we come in?
4: No, come right here. You got to kind of choose the way your house looks. I've been away for a couple of days. And you see how the kids can mess the place up.
1: I'm Sergeant Friday. This is Miss Gardner.
4: Oh, how you do? Would you like to start?
2: No, that's all right.
4: How come you didn't bring them back?
1: They're being held in juvenile hall, Miss Telford.
4: For what?
1: Well, when we found them, they were suffering from malnutrition. This place here, it's not fit for youngsters.
4: Oh, so you just took them out and put them in a home, the way it is?
1: Yes, ma'am, that's the way it is.
4: Well, you've got your nerve. You really have.
2: What?
4: You coming in here and breaking up a home like this. You ought to be ashamed of yourself.
1: We have a warrant for your arrest.
4: Me?
1: Yes, ma'am.
4: Now, you listen to me, cop. You've got no right to come in here and break up my home. I know all about you, cops. All about you pussyfooting around trying to make everybody think you're so good. I know you for what you are, and I'll tell you this.
1: Yes, ma'am, what's that?
4: You better get those kids back here fast. You hear me? You get them back here fast, because if you don't, I'm going to sue you and her and the city for every dime it's got. I'll take this to any court in the country I have to, but I'm going to get my kids back. You ain't half as good as you think you are. You want it plain, real plain, so you can understand it. You stink, that's what. All of you stink.
1: All right, ma'am, I think that's enough of that. Where have you been for the last 2 weeks?
4: It was the most terrible thing that ever happened to me. To anybody. He told me he loved me and said he was going to get married. I thought it'd be nice for the kids. That's what I thought, for the kids. And we was going to drive down to Mexico and get married. It was all nice.
1: Mm-hmm.
4: And everything was going nice. I gave Stevie a couple of dollars and told him to take care of things. And then we left and drove all the way to San Diego without stopping. And then we had some lunch on the way to get married. We had a couple of drinks just to make the food taste better, that's all. And then all of a sudden, I got sick again. And he walked out on me. Left me right there in the bar all by myself. And all the promises he made to me, all the things we was going to have, and all of it, just a lot of lies. As soon as I get a little sick, he just had a couple of drinks. He walked out on me. Left me right there all by myself, you know.
1: Mm-hmm.
4: All by myself. I didn't have no money. No way to get back. What was I going to do? I believed him. I really thought he was going to marry me. I believed all he said. How things were going to be better. I believed it all. The dirtiest trick I ever heard of, walking out on a girl like that. A dirty trick.
1: I got one to beat it.
4: Hmm?
1: The one you pulled on your children.
3: The story you've just heard is true. The names were changed to protect the innocent.
5: On June 4th, trial was held in Department 97, Superior Court of the State of California, in and for the County of Los Angeles. In a moment, the results of that trial.
3: Now, here is our star, Jack Webb.
1: Thank you, George Fenneman. 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
5: Rowena Esther Telford was tried and convicted of violation of Section 273A.P.C., endangering the life and safety of a minor, which is punishable by imprisonment in the county jail for a period of not more than 1 year. The four Telford children were made wards of the juvenile court and were placed in foster homes. You have just heard Dragnet, a series of authentic cases from official files. Technical advice comes from the Office of Chief of Police W.H. Parker, Los Angeles Police Department. Technical advisors, Captain Jack Donahoe, Sergeant Marty Wynn, Sergeant Vance Brasher. Heard tonight were June Whitley, Sammy Ogg, Virginia Gregg. 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Music by Walter Schumann. Hal Gibney speaking.
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0: Ladies and gentlemen, the story you are about to hear is true. The names have been changed to protect the innocent.
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0: You're a detective sergeant. 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A pair of thieves has been terrorizing the merchants in your city. 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Bi-monthly examinations of a group of smokers show no adverse effects to the nose, throat, and sinuses from smoking Chesterfields. Chesterfields for me. 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
2: Dragnet, the documented drama of an actual crime. For the next 30 minutes, in cooperation with the Los Angeles Police Department, you will travel step by step on the side of the law through an actual case transcribed from official police files. From beginning to end, from crime to punishment, Dragnet is the story of your police force in action.
3: It was Wednesday, July 23rd. It was warm in Los Angeles. We were working the night watch out of robbery detail. My partner's Frank Smith. The boss is Chief of Detectives Thad Brown. My name's Friday. I was on my way back from the main jail, and it was 8:16 p.m. when I got to room 27A. Robbery detail. Flashlight.
4: Joe, any word from Frank?
3: Yeah, I talked to Skipper this morning. He said they were having a little trouble with that extradition.
4: Anything big?
3: No, I guess not. Chief Brown said the authorities back in St. Louis would get it straightened out. Frank ought to be back in the middle of next week.
4: Mm-hmm.
3: Skipper said he wants me to work with you on that liquor store thing.
4: Kathy and I can use some help. We've run down just about every lead there is. They all end up in the same place.
3: Well, I got a little of it. You want to fill me in on the rest?
4: Yes. Hot shot, I'll get it. Well, you can get it firsthand.
3: Yeah?
4: They just scored again.
3: Sergeant Slats Henry, Tom Gaffney, and I went downstairs to the carpool. We took out our robbery car and we rolled on the call code 3. It took us a little over 10 minutes to get to the corner of Alexandria and Burns Avenues. The place that had reported being robbed was a small neighborhood liquor store. By the time we'd gotten there, a radio car had answered the call and a felony car from Hollywood Division had gotten there. While Gaffney talked with the men in the felony car, Slats and I went inside the store to see the victim. The uniformed officer who was with him told us that the elderly man's name was Charles Osborne. We got what information the officer had been able to get, and while he went to his unit to get out a broadcast on the suspects, Slats and I talked to Osborne.
5: Well, there isn't much to tell. I guess they worked it the same way they've been doing. Just the way how it tells in the papers. The same.
3: Mm-hmm. There were two of them, were there?
5: Yeah, a man and a woman, two.
4: Might be better if you told us just exactly what happened.
5: Well, just pick up any paper. It's all there. They've been doing the same thing for a couple of weeks. I don't understand it, I don't.
3: What's that, Mr. Osborne?
5: Well, these two just walk into any store and take what they want. You guys don't seem to be able to stop them. You go great guns after they've held up somebody, then you're great. But where are you when they're doing the robbing, huh? Where are you then? Where?
3: Well, if you'll just calm down here and tell us what happened, we might be able to do something about it.
5: Oh. Well, they come in just like always.
4: About what time was that?
5: Well, it must have been around 8. I was a little too busy to look at my watch.
3: Mm-hmm. Do you want to go ahead?
5: Well, there was two of them, man and the woman.
4: Yes, sir.
5: Man and the woman stood over there at the door. Woman walked right up here at the counter, right up, stood there. First off, I thought she had a cold or something. Wasn't long that thought held on, though. No, sir, not long at all.
3: Yes, sir.
5: Turned out to be a mask. Handkerchief, you know, right across here. Right here across the face. About that time, of course, I realized there was something was wrong, you know. Anybody walks into a store with a mask off, they don't mean no good. Oh, none.
3: Yes, sir. Did you get a good look at the pair before they put the masks on?
5: No, sir, not at all. No, no. They had them kind of up over their mouths when they come in, kind of like they was going to cough or something. Then they took their hands away, and I could see that the handkerchief was tied right on. Tied.
3: Yes, sir. You want to go ahead?
5: Well,

0: Woman come over the counter and ask me for a bottle of Canadian whiskey. Just as calm as can be. I sparked right out. Now, mind, you see, all this time, I thought she had a cold.
1: Yes, sir.
0: I walked over, you see, there. Yeah, that's where I keep the Canadian stuff, and got a bottle.
1: I see.
0: Got it right down, and I turned around, and there she was, just standing there with a mask on. Had it tied right around, tied.
1: Yes, sir. What happened then?
0: Well, I asked him what the big idea was. I thought that maybe they was playing a little joke, you see. They was, but it was on me. Woman told me to put the bottle in the paper bag and put the money in the bag, too. Told me to open the register and just put all the money right in the bag.
2: Did you see if they were armed?
0: No wonder you haven't caught them.
1: Sir?
0: You got a life-size picture of me giving them the money if they wasn't armed. You got that kind of idea?
1: No, sir. We just want to know if they had guns.
0: Well, of course they had guns.
2: Did you see them?
0: Well, naturally. Right out in the open. No. Wait a second. Come right down to it. I didn't actually see them. The fellow, he was at the door over there. He had his hand in his pocket. She had her hand in a purse, see? Like this.
1: Mm-hmm.
0: You see?
1: Mm-hmm.
0: Like this, kind of. Come right down to it. I didn't really see them, no. Well, I'm sure they was there. I'm sure.
1: Yes, sir. Well, what happened after the woman asked for the money?
0: Well, her and the fellow just told me not to move for 5 minutes. Said me to keep real still. That I wouldn't get hurt. I just took it easy. Then they left the store.
1: They walk away from the place?
0: Oh, no, sir. They had a car parked right out in front. Right in front. Got into that and roared down the street. I counted to 100 by ones and then called you.
2: Did the uniformed officer get a description of the car?
0: Yes. I give it to him. Right off.
1: All right, Mr. Osborne, if you'd give us a description of the pair.
0: Well, the woman was about, is it maybe 5'3", round in there, weighed in around, 130.
1: Mm-hmm. How about the color of her hair?
0: Red. Just flaming red. Had blue eyes, so I guess her hair really was that color.
1: What color were the eyes?
0: Flaming red. Flaming red. I told you that
1: not,
0: before.
1: No, sir, not,
0: yes.
1: Her, not her eye. Her
0: yes.
1: Eyes.
0: Yes. Oh, her eyes. Oh, I'm all confused here. Well, her eyes were blue.
1: Yes, sir.
0: So that's how I knew that. Hair was bright red.
1: What was she wearing?
0: Oh, had on a kind of beret, green, kind of green coat, red purse, red shoes, low heel. The front was cut out.
1: Mm-hmm. How about the man? What did he look like?
0: Oh, he's a big one. He must have been around 6 feet. I couldn't tell too good because he was standing over there with a door. Oh, but he was a big one, I tell you. He weighed about 170, maybe more.
2: How about his coloring?
0: Dark. Dark hair, dark eyes. Of course, I couldn't see anything very good. And then he had that mask on.
1: What was he wearing?
0: He had a blue suit on. Looked kind of like it was linen.
1: How about his shirt and tie?
0: White shirt, black tie. Shirt was a button-down collar. No hat.
2: Did either one of them have any marks or scars that might make it easier to identify him?
0: Not that I could see, no, sir.
2: Well, how about accents? Either of them have any kind of speech peculiarity?
0: No.
1: Exactly what did the woman say to you? Do you remember the words she used?
0: Uh-huh. Well, first off, she asked for the whiskey. Said, give me a bottle of Canadian whiskey. Didn't mention any special brand.
1: Mm-hmm.
0: Then when I brought it back, she said, just put it in the paper bag and empty the register in there, too. That's what the woman said.
2: Did the man say anything at all?
0: Well, when he was leaving, he said, stay put, Pop. Stay there for 5 minutes. You won't get hurt. Those are his words. Exact. I remember them.
1: Mm-hmm. All right, sir. We'd like you to come downtown and check some pictures for us, if you will.
0: Well, I guess it'll be all right. You guys should sure get on the ball, though. It's getting pretty bad.
1: Sir?
0: Seems a little silly you can't catch these people right out instead of rushing around locking the door after the horse has been stolen. A little late then, seems to me.
1: Yes, sir. Well, they've been pretty lucky. They'll probably try the same thing again.
0: Yeah.
1: We'll try to beat it the next time. A search of the immediate area failed to turn up anything that might lead to the identity of the thieves. A broadcast had been gotten out to all cars in the city, giving the description of the couple, the automobile they were driving, and the clothes they were wearing. The pair had been operating in the city for the past 3 weeks. In that time, they'd established a fairly definite method of operation. 2 days before they planned to work, they'd steal a car. Then, on the night that they started their operation, they'd pick one of the city's main arterials and start at one end of it. They'd hit 3 or 4 stores in the area in a period of half an hour. The stolen car would be parked on a side street and the couple would make good their escape. All of the routine efforts had been made to identify them. Due to the fact that a woman was involved in the operation, the state adult authority for women had been contacted.

0: names of recent parolees. But when these had been checked out, we netted nothing. Because of the circumstances of the M.O., we felt that the first break in the case would come through the woman. The stats office had made several runs, and the possibles had been checked out. Results, nothing. 5 minutes after we'd left the first victim, we got another call. The pair had hit again, further down on Alexandria Avenue. All right, let us through here, please.
1: Let
0: us through.
1: Please. You the cop?
0: Yes, sir, that's right.
1: I'm the fellow who was robbed. I'm him.
0: Slash, you want to see if you can try to clear the front of the place?
1: Right.
0: Okay. All right, sir, if you'd like to tell us what happened here.
1: Terrible. Most terrible thing that ever happened to me.
0: Yes, sir.
1: I got to have a little something to calm my nerves. Got to.
0: Well, can I get you anything, sir?
1: I don't have to, son. I got all right here. Whole store full of it. Just a minute.
0: Yes, sir.
1: A little brandy, that's what I need. Mother's sure going to think I took the little nip just to have it. Going to have to explain the whole thing to her. Imagine me being robbed.
0: Yes, sir. Now, if you tell us what happened here.
1: Yeah.
0: Checked out, we netted nothing. Because of the...

0: All right, sir, if you'd like to tell us what happened here.
1: Terrible. Most terrible thing that ever happened to me.
0: Yes, sir.
1: I got to have a little something to calm my nerves. Got to.
0: Well, can I get you anything, sir?
1: I don't have to, son. I got all right here. Whole store full of it. Just a minute.
0: Yes, sir.
1: A little brandy, that's what I need. Mother's sure going to think I took the little nip just to have it. Going to have to explain the whole thing to her. Imagine me being robbed.
0: Yes, sir. Now, if you tell us what happened here.
1: Yeah. Say, excuse me, you like a little of this?
0: No, sir.
1: Yeah. Yeah. These two came in here not more than 5 minutes ago. Man and woman. Came right in and asked for a bottle of whiskey.
0: Mm-hmm. Do you recall what brand?
1: Didn't ask for no special brand. Just said they wanted Canada whiskey. Blend.
0: Mm-hmm. You'd be able to give us a description of them?
1: Well, the woman had red hair, and that's about the only thing I do remember about her. Other than the way she talked.
0: How do you mean, sir?
1: Foul mouth. The way she swore at me. Just something fierce.
0: What did she say?
1: Oh, just swear words, you know. I guess I didn't get the bottle fast enough for him. She told me to hurry up. Only she didn't say it just like that.
0: Where was the man during this time?
1: Oh, he was over here at the cash register with a gun.
0: Was the woman there, too?
1: Oh, no. No, she stayed over by the door. Seemed to be the lookout or something. She didn't come much past there.
0: Mm-hmm.
1: Right there by the potato chip rack. That's about as far as she come.
0: Mm-hmm. And you said they used guns. Did you get a look at them?
1: Oh, yeah. Big ones. I guess they must have been that long. The barrel must have been that big round.
0: Mm-hmm. What kind of a gun was it, would you know?
1: I don't think I know what you mean.
0: Or was it an automatic or a revolver?
1: And I'm sorry, officer, but I don't understand. All I know it was the biggest gun I ever saw. Must have been that long, that big around.
0: Did it look like this one?
1: Oh, no. No, that's just a pea shooter compared to the one that fellow was waving around.
0: Mm-hmm. Did you see a car when they left?
1: Yes, I did. Right out in front was. Parked in front of the sign. Hey, you see there where it says reserved for patrons?
0: Yes, sir.
1: Yeah, right there. That's where the car was. After the fellow told me to dump the cash into the paper bag with the bottle, the woman opened the door and both of them ran out and jumped into the car. Roared off down the street. But I got a good look at it. Real good.
0: Mm-hmm. Then you can give us a description of it.
1: You bet I can. Dark, 1953 Ford sedan. Four-door. Had one of them sun things on the front. You know, like a shade.
0: Yes, sir.
1: Used to have them on the buggies when I was a young man. Guess if you wait long enough, they get back to everything.
0: Yes, sir. How much money did they get away with, sir?
1: Oh, guess it must have been around $225. Round in there someplace. Give a couple, take a couple.
0: Mm-hmm. Do you think you'd know either one of these people if you ever saw them again?
1: No, you just bet I would. Even with those masks on, I'd be able to pick them right out of a crowd. You just stand them up in front of me and I'll point them out. Never forget that gun. Biggest gun I ever saw. Must have been that long, that big round. That one you got there is a real pea shooter.
0: Mm-hmm. How's it look, Joe? No, it's the same couple. Description fits perfectly.
2: I checked around the people in the crowd, found one old guy who says he saw the pair come out of the store. Got a good description of the car.
0: Mm-hmm.
1: I already gave him one. I can tell you anything you want to know.
0: Yes, sir, we appreciate that, but we do want to talk to everybody who knows anything about the holdup.
1: All right, you go ahead and talk to the other fella. You go right ahead. Anyway, I got something he can't give you.
0: What's that, sir?
1: License number of the car they drove.
3: An immediate supplementary broadcast was gotten out to the cars in the area with special attention to the units covering Alexandria Avenue. The search for the pair of thieves went on, but as the hours passed and they failed to hit again, it became apparent that they had eluded us again. The next morning, the car was found abandoned on the east side of Los Angeles. It was a stolen vehicle, and after it had been checked with the crime lab for latent prints, we were no further toward apprehending the suspects. Conference was held with the chief of detectives, Thad Brown, and it was decided to place an extensive stakeout on the liquor stores in the Hollywood area. From past performances, the pair seemed to work their operation in that general area more than the other parts of town. The stakeout was maintained for 3 days without results. On Tuesday night, July 29th, Sergeant Henry and I waited in the squad room for reports from the other officers out in the field. 1:15 a.m.
2: Well, looks like another night shot.
0: Yeah, still no action. Stores will be closing in about 45 minutes now.
2: Yeah. You got a cigarette? I'm out.
0: Yeah. I think there's a couple left in here. Yeah, just two. Here, go ahead.
2: I'll go down the hall and get a couple of packs later.
0: All right. Here.
2: Heard from Frank?
0: No, I talked to Faye night before last. She got a letter from him. Said he thought he'd be back about the end of the week.
2: Say how it's going?
0: No, he just read me a couple parts of the letter. I guess it's all straightened out. Suspect's coming back on his own.
2: Extraditions can sure be a pain. I had to go back to New Orleans on one last year. Had a miserable time. Guy gave us a lot of trouble.
0: Yeah, I remember. I get it.

0: Now, let's go. They just hit again.
1: In the stakeout area?
0: No, out in Highland Park. They're way out on this one.
1: What do you mean?
0: Well, the victim decided to give him a little trouble.
1: Yeah?
0: The male suspect broke off the bottom of a whiskey bottle and worked the victim over.
1: Mm-hmm.
0: Almost killed him.
2: You are listening to Dragnet, the authentic story of your police force in action.
3: Chesterfield's for me. 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Here is Ray with his attractive wife, Dee.
4: In cigarettes, the young crowd really goes for Chesterfield's. I've noticed that wherever we've played. And I guess it's one of the reasons Chesterfield is America's most popular two-way cigarette. Of course, Dee and I are Chesterfield smokers, too. We know they're best for us.
3: Chesterfield's for me. You hear it everywhere. The Chesterfield you smoke today is the best cigarette ever made. And best for you.
0: At 1:13 a.m., the pair of thieves had entered a small all-night grocery store in the Highland Park area. They'd gone through the usual part of their M.O., asking for the bottle of Canadian whiskey and then the money. However, when they asked the victim to turn over the money to them, he had told them to get out of the store. The male member of the team had grabbed the bottle, hit it against the counter, breaking off the bottom, and then struck the victim several times about the head and shoulders. When we'd gotten the call, the man had been removed to Georgia Street Receiving Hospital, where he was in a critical condition. An immediate search of the area had failed to turn up anything that might lead us to the apprehension of the man and woman. A citywide broadcast was gotten out on the pair, and arrangements were made for their description to be broadcast on the police television program. Newspapers carried the stories and joined with us in asking for full cooperation from the public. For the next 3 days, we received several calls with information on the suspects, but when all of these were checked and sifted, we were right back where we started. The stakeouts were maintained on the liquor stores, but the suspects failed to hit again. On Monday, August 4th, we got a call from the county hospital telling us that the latest victim was in condition to be interviewed. Slats Henry and I drove over to see him. He was unable to tell us anything more than the dozen victims before him had told us. 3:15 p.m., we went back to the office.
1: Want to check the book?
0: Yeah, I'll get it. Yeah, there's a message here that a Reese McKay called. He left a number.
1: Say what he wanted?
0: No, just wants us to call. This table, we gotta put something under this leg. It sure wobbles, doesn't it?
1: Been that way for years.
0: Yeah. I'd like to speak to Mr. Reese McKay, please. My name's Friday, Los Angeles Police Department. No, Police Department. Yes, surely. It's the attorney's office. Yes, sir. Mm-hmm. This is Sergeant Friday. Yes, sir. Certainly. When was this? Mm-hmm. All right, sir. No, we'll be right over. Yes, sir. Thank you very much. Oh, might be something.
1: What'd he say?
0: Woman was in his office this afternoon.
1: Yeah?
0: Said something about being involved in the robbery. Sergeant Henry and I signed out of the office and drove over to the address the lawyer had given me on the phone. We waited in the reception room for a few minutes, and then his secretary ushered us into Mr. McKay's office.
5: Come in, gentlemen.
0: Thank you very much.
1: Thank you.
5: I'm Reese McKay.
0: Yes, sir. This is Sergeant Henry. My name's Friday.
5: Oh, yes. You're the gentleman I talked to on the phone.
0: That's right.
5: Well, sit down, and I'll try and tell you what happened.
0: All right. Thank you very much.
5: You've got to realize my problem in this thing.
0: Yes, sir. What's that?
5: Well, if this isn't anything worthwhile, I certainly don't want to have a client embarrassed. You can understand that.
0: Yes, sir.
5: Well, suppose I just tell you what happened, and we can go on from there.
0: All right. That'll be fine.
5: A couple of days ago, I got a call from a young woman who said she wanted me to handle a divorce for her.
1: Mm-hmm.
5: Well, we set up an appointment for her this afternoon. She came in and we went over the problem. I don't want to go into the detail of the divorce action. I don't think that'll have any bearing on the rest of it.
0: All right, sir.
5: Well, to get to the short of it, we were going over the necessary information. The door burst open and this man came in.
0: Mm-hmm.
5: I wanted to know what it was all about. My secretary was right behind him, seeing that he just pushed his way right through the reception room.
0: Well, who was he, do you know?
5: Well, he said he was the woman's husband.
1: That true?
5: Well, apparently, I told my secretary to wait outside, then I asked him what he wanted. He didn't pay any attention to me at first, said it wasn't any of my concern, told me to keep my nose out of it.
0: Mm-hmm.
5: And he and the woman had a big discussion. Seems that he didn't want her to divorce him. Made all sorts of promises how things would be different if she came back to him.
0: Mm-hmm.
5: First, she seemed to go along with the idea. As you know, we like to effect a reconciliation wherever possible. So I told him to go ahead and talk it over.
0: Mm-hmm.
5: Well, I left them in the office and went out of the reception room, and for a while it seemed they were getting along all right. Then the shouting died down, and they seemed to have agreed. And all of a sudden, it broke loose again. They started to scream at each other, and I went right back in the office, and just as I opened the door, I heard the man tell her that if she didn't come back, he'd cause her a lot of trouble.
0: Mm-hmm.
5: He said for her to remember that she was mixed up in the holdups, too, and these were the exact words. Don't forget, you're mixed up in those stick-ups as deep as me.
0: I see.
5: When they saw me, they both quieted down, and a couple of minutes later, they both left the office. The woman said she'd get in touch with me about the bill.
1: It's certainly something that should be looked into.
5: Yes, that's what I thought. That's the reason I called you.
0: Can you give us the name and address of the couple?
5: Yes, sir. I have it right here.
0: Mm-hmm. Thank you.
5: Pretty difficult to imagine that she'd be involved in anything like that. Pretty woman, beautiful hair.
0: Is that right?
5: Yes, flaming red.
0: We obtained the address the woman had given Reese McKay, and we checked her name through R&I. We found no criminal record on anyone answering her description. While Slats called Chief Brown and told him what had happened, I asked the record division to make a run on the husband. We found that he'd been arrested 3 years before for attempted armed robbery, but that he'd been released for lack of evidence. 5:40 p.m., Slats and I drove over to the woman's address. The name on the mailbox in the apartment lobby read Mr. and Mrs. George Winston. We rang the bell and we identified ourselves.
6: You want to come in?
0: Thank you very much. Is there anyone else here, ma'am?
6: You mean in the apartment?
0: Yes.
6: No, I'm alone.
1: Where's that door lead, ma'am?
6: Bedroom.
1: You mind if we take a look?
6: Maybe you better tell me what this is all about first, huh?
0: You better go ahead, Slant.
1: Yeah.
6: Suppose you're used to hearing that you've got a lot of nerve.
0: Yes, ma'am.
6: Well, that's true. What's this all about? Isn't there some law that says you've got to make a complaint or something?
0: Where's your husband?
6: That bum.
0: Where is he?
6: I don't know, and I don't care if I never see him again. Nothing but trouble did I ever get from him. Miserable man.
0: Mm-hmm. You have any idea where he is?
6: No. Don't think I'd tell you if I did until you let me know what this is all about.
0: What's your husband do for a living, ma'am?
6: You guys are so interested in him, why don't you ask him yourselves?
1: Place is clean, Joe.
0: Mm-hmm.
6: I told you that going in. What's this all about? Now, come on, tell me or get out.
0: We understand you and your husband had an argument this morning. Two of you mentioned something about a robbery.
6: Oh, I understand it all now. Now it's all real plain. Look, what George said was a joke. That's all just a joke. He didn't mean anything by it.
0: The way we got the story, it sounded pretty straight.
6: You got it a little mixed up.
0: Or maybe you better come downtown and tell us all about it, huh?
6: What for?
0: Well, we've got some people down there we'd like you to meet.
6: I got enough friends.
0: Well, let's put it down that these people would like to meet you. Do you want to get your coat?
6: I think there's supposed to be something like a charge, isn't there?
0: Yes, ma'am. That's the way you want it.
6: I do.
0: All right. Suspicion of robbery.
6: What makes you think you can make it stick?
0: Well, we wouldn't be taking you in if we didn't figure we had a case.
1: You'd save all of us a lot of trouble if you'd tell us where we can pick up your husband.
6: What's in it for me?
0: What do you got now?
6: Nothing.
0: Well, that's the best we can do.
6: What makes you think you can hold up this kind of a charge?
0: A dozen victims, for one thing. Slack, you want to check the closet, see if you can find the green coat and the red shoes and purse?
1: Yeah.
6: What happens if I've got a green coat?
0: Well, it makes us look pretty good, doesn't it?
6: A lot of girls got green coats.
0: Yeah, we're looking for one.
6: She's supposed to look like me?
0: Description we got matches exactly.
6: A lot of people in the world look like me. Same people who have green coats.
0: Mm-hmm.
1: Got them, Joe. Found them up on the shelf in the closet. Take a look. They match what we heard.
0: Yeah, would you like to try this coat on, Ms. Winston? Then we can get going.
6: Okay, but you guys are sure going to find out that you're wrong.
0: Is that right?
6: You just bet. And it's going to cost the city a lot of money because I'm really going to make a big thing out of this.
0: Well, if we're wrong, we'll admit it.
6: Then you admit you could be making a mistake.
0: No, we don't.
6: I read in the papers where there was an old guy beat up in a robbery. Same ones you're after me for?
0: Might be, yeah.
6: How's he doing, the old guy?
0: Well, we're not sure yet.
6: He's going to live, though, isn't he?
0: I told you, Ms. Winston, we're not sure.
6: You got a cigarette?
0: Yes, ma'am, here.
1: Here.
6: I want you to tell me something. Tell me true.
0: What's that?
6: You really think you can put me in those stores?
0: Yes, we do.
6: I can't make a deal, huh? I'll tell you things and have it go any easier?
0: No, ma'am. All we can do is see that it's marked down that way.
6: Best I can get?
0: That's the best.
6: I'll take it.
0: What?
6: I'll tell you about it. I'll tell you the whole thing.
0: All right. Go ahead.
6: Well, you got the right people, me and George. I knew when he hit that old man we'd had it. Knew it right away. That's why we quit. I was afraid. If the guy died, you'd be able to get us for murder. I didn't like the robbery part, but I didn't want any part of a killing. I never did like the setup, never. I used to tell George I didn't like it. That didn't make any difference to him. He wanted to be the big man. He used to sit here after hitting the places. George would get the morning papers and sit here and laugh at the cops because he had them running after themselves.
1: You know where he is?
6: Yeah. He's in a hotel down on West 7th, using the name Evanston. I'll give you the address.
5: All right, let's go.
6: Yeah. Oh, George. He's going to be real surprised when you walk in on him. Real surprised. Sure wish I could see the expression on his face when he finds out what happened. Sure like to see it.
5: Well, that makes you even, doesn't it?
6: Huh?
5: He'll want to see yours.
3: The story you've just heard is true. The names were changed to protect the innocent.
2: On November 17th, trial was held in Department 98, Superior Court of the State of California, in and for the County of Los Angeles. In a moment, the results of that trial.
3: Now, here is our star, Jack Webb.
5: Thank you, George Fenneman. 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
2: Geraldine Ruth Winston and George Roland Winston were tried and convicted of robbery in the first degree, 5 counts. They received sentence as prescribed by law. Robbery in the first degree is punishable by imprisonment for a period of not less than 5 years in the state penitentiary. You have just heard Dragnet, a series of authentic cases from official files. Technical advice comes from the Office of Chief of Police W.H. Parker, Los Angeles Police Department. Technical advisors, Captain Jack Donahoe, Sergeant Marty Wynn, Sergeant Vance Brasher. Heard tonight were Vic Perrin, Herb Ellis, Vic Rodman. Script by John Robinson. Music by Walter Schumann. Hal Gibney speaking.
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1: Dragnet, the documented drama of an actual crime. For the next 30 minutes, in cooperation with the Los Angeles Police Department, you will travel step by step on the side of the law through an actual case transcribed from official police files. From beginning to end, from crime to punishment, Dragnet is the story of your police force in action.
2: It was Tuesday, November 9th. It was warm in Los Angeles. We were working the day watch out of Bunco Fugitive Detail. My partner's Frank Smith. The boss is Captain Didion. My name's Friday. I was on my way back from the record division, and it was 11:40 a.m. when I got to room 38, Bunco Detail.
3: Did it check out?
2: Yeah, there's three possibles. Descriptions don't match too well. We'll have to check them all out, I guess.
3: Uh-huh. The bed I was just in said he'd give us a hand.
2: That's good. Should we get on it?
3: Yeah.
2: Any calls?
3: No.
2: Let's go. I got it. Bunco Fugitive Friday. Yeah. Yes, ma'am. Hmm? Well, I'm not sure. No, the officer that handled the case isn't here right now. What if I could take a message? Yes, ma'am. He'll call you when he gets in. All right, uh-huh. Yes, all right. If you'll wait just a minute, I'll transfer it just a minute. Hold on, please. Would you give this call to 2949, please? Thank you.
4: Oh, excuse me.
2: Yes, sir.
4: This is the fraud department?
2: Was a Bunco Fugitive? Yes, sir.
4: Then I guess this is what I want. I'd like to report a swindle.
2: All right, sir.
3: I'll check with the better, Joe. You can go to work on this list.
2: Right.
3: I'll be right back.
2: Okay. You want to come in, sir? Sit down right here, if you like.
4: Okay. Well, where'd be the best place to start?
2: Would you like to give us your name, sir?
4: It's Harold Tilson. That's with an F. F-I-L-S-O-N, Tilson.
2: Yes, sir.
4: What I want to tell you about happened to a friend of mine.
2: All right.
4: Yeah, he's a little too embarrassed to come in himself, so I said I'd tell you about it. It's a terrible thing. It should be stopped.
2: All right, sir. We'll do what we can. You want to tell us what it's all about?
4: Well, this friend of mine was in the bank one day. He'd gone in to make a withdrawal, $200.
2: I see.
4: On the way out of the place, this kind of seedy-looking man came up to my friend and started to talk.
2: Did your friend know the man?
4: Never saw him before in his life.
2: All right, sir. Go ahead.
4: Well, this little guy said he had a business proposition to put to my friend. Said they could both make a lot of money out of it.
2: Mm-hmm.
4: The little guy suggested that the both of them walk down the street to a little coffee stand that's there and have a cup of coffee. My friend didn't see anything wrong with that, so they did. That's where the little guy told the story.
2: What was that, sir?
4: Oh, about how he was a DP, you know, a displaced person.
2: Mm-hmm.
4: Said he'd come over from Belgium. Big story about how he just managed to get out of Germany with his life. Really laid it on thick, real thick.
2: Mm-hmm.
4: That's when he pulled the snapper. Said that he got into the country illegally, but he didn't have any papers, and that's why he came to my friend.
2: I see. Go ahead.
4: And see, this little guy reached into his pocket, took out a couple of pieces of folded paper. He undid them, and there were four dimes. Most beautiful thing you ever saw.
2: Mm-hmm.
4: Fellow went on to say that since he was in the country without a passport, he couldn't take the chance to try and sell the diamonds, said he might be picked up. So he wanted to sell the stones to my friend. Said he wouldn't have any trouble getting rid of them.
2: Well, how much did he want for them, do you know? Yeah.
4: Said he'd sell the lot for $13,000.
2: It's quite a bit, isn't it?
4: Yeah, especially when this friend of mine doesn't know anything about diamonds.
2: All right, sir. You want to go ahead?
4: Well, the little guy said my friend could take the stones to any jeweler and have them appraised. Said he'd go along with whatever the jeweler said.
2: And that's what your friend did, then?
4: Yeah. Went to one of the best jewelry stores in the city. Took the stones with him and had the jeweler look at them.
2: Now, this little man, did he go into the store with your friend?
4: No, he said he'd wait outside.
2: Uh-huh.
4: Well, the jeweler looked at the stones and said they were worth $15,000. That's wholesale. $15,000.
2: So your friend bought the diamonds, did he?
4: Yes. He offered the owner $10,000 cash for them. The little guy wouldn't go for the deal, so he took the diamonds back. They hemmed and hawed around for a couple of minutes, and then he said he'd sell. So both of them went to my friend's bank, got the money, and the deal was set. The little man reached into his pocket, took out the package, handed over the diamonds for the $10,000.
2: Mm-hmm.
4: Then my friend tried to sell them. He went back to the same jeweler. And that's when he found out.
2: Yeah?
4: They weren't the same stones. My friend had gotten a different packet. Instead of diamonds, he bought four zircons worth $25, $30 apiece. $10,000 for $120 worth of cut glass. Now, you've got to do something about it. You've got to figure some way to get that money back.
2: All right. You want to give us a description of the man who sold you the phones?
4: How'd you know?
2: Well, you aren't the only one who's been taken by this racket. There have been several cases the last few months.
4: That's all the more reason you ought to get him. $10,000, that's what he took me for. That's real easy money.
2: Well, the only difference is the amount, isn't it?
4: What do you mean?
2: You tried to take five the same way. Frank came back to the office. filled him in on the story Harold Filson had given me. The victim gave us a complete statement and a description of the man who'd victimized him. He also gave us the address of the bank where he'd been approached. After that, Filson was taken down to the mug room and shown photographs of known confidence men who had used the same M.O. A local and an APB were gotten out, carrying the description of the suspect as well as a complete description of the clothes he wore and the method he used in approaching the intended victim. We got the name of the jeweler who had appraised the diamonds, and we asked the victim if we could keep the stones until we'd finished our investigation. He gave us his consent when we signed a receipt for the zircons. 1:46 p.m., Frank and I drove out to the Hollywood area where we talked to Sol Maurice, the owner of the jewelry store.
5: If you'll wait, I'll get my loot and check them for you.
2: We'd appreciate that.
5: No trouble. Probably should have known there was something wrong when I came in here. The average man doesn't carry $15,000 in unset diamonds around with him. Let me see the stones.
2: Sure, here you are. Take a look at these, if you will.
5: Mm-hmm. Well, the same ones, same as the diamonds.
2: What can you tell us about
5: them? Well, they look as if they were cut in this country.
6: Yeah? Why do you say that?
5: Facets, they're cut longer than European stones.
6: Oh.
5: Mm-hmm. Well, they were made in America.
2: Is there any way we could tell where?
5: No. Whoever did it, though, knew what he was doing. I remember the diamonds. Beautiful.
6: You mean the real diamonds were just like these, then, huh?
5: Yes, there was a 125 round, 2 1-carat marquee, and a 403 square cut.
2: You're sure about the size, are you?
5: Reasonably, yes. I didn't weigh them at the time, but I did use a mo gauge on them. That's what they checked out.
6: You can't give us any idea, then, where the zircons might have come from?
5: No, I'm sorry. I can give you a list of the men in Los Angeles who might have done it.
2: We'd appreciate it.
5: No trouble at all. You want to take these with you?
2: Yes, sir.
6: Say, I don't understand. Why would a legitimate diamond cutter make these imitations?
5: Well, if a person ordered them copied, there'd be no reason not to. Quite often, people don't like to wear genuine stones. Occasions when good imitations do just as well. That's what probably happened here.
6: Uh-huh.
5: Whoever it was probably ordered a melange lot. I went ahead with it.
2: Well, now the stones he brought in the first time were real, weren't they?
5: Yes, fine, high color, beautifully cut. Especially the square. I'll get those names for you.
2: Thank you.
6: Say, I wonder if you'd tell me something.
2: Hmm? Well, what's that?
6: Well, my wife's been looking for something to clean her engagement ring. You know, it gets dirty down the little prongs that hold the diamond. I wonder if you could recommend something to clean it.
5: I'll tell you what. Next time you're in the area, bring the ring in. I'll be glad to clean it for you.
6: Now, the problem there is she doesn't want to take it off, I guess. I don't think she'd go for me taking it all day.
5: Well, I'll tell her to take it into the jeweler in the neighborhood. He'll be glad to do it.
6: Thanks. Sure appreciate it.
5: No trouble at all. Now, here's the list.
2: Thank you.
5: Sure hope you can find the man who sold the phonies.
2: Yes, sir. So do we.
5: Every time somebody gets stung buying diamonds, it makes them leery from then on. Hard on legitimate people in the business.
2: Yes, sir. We can understand that.
5: Jewelers Alliance has been saying it for a long time. Know your jeweler and you'll get value received. A guy like this makes it twice as rough on honest men.
2: Well, that's the way it is most of the time.
5: Always seems like the honest ones get hurt.
2: Well, maybe not always.
5: What?
2: I hope it's going to work the other way this time. p.m. Frank and I returned to the office and got out a supplemental bulletin on the genuine diamonds that were being used. We checked with Captain Didion, and he assigned two more officers to help us in checking out the list of diamond cutters in the area. The questioning took the better part of the next day, and at 4:37 p.m., when we met in the Bunco squad room, we were no further ahead with the apprehension of the suspect. During the week that followed, we continued to talk to the lapidaries in the Southland area, but they were unable to give us any leads as to who might have made the copies. On Monday, November 22nd, we received another complaint. An elderly woman who identified herself as Mrs. Myra Hacken told us that she'd been swindled out of $12,000. The story she gave us was almost identical with the one we'd gotten from Harold Filson. The description of the suspect was the same. Frank and I talked to the jeweler that had made the appraisal on the stones for her. He was unable to give us any concrete information. However, the zircons purchased by Mrs. Hacken were identical with those bought by the first victim, Filson. Two more weeks passed, and in that time, the confidence man hit two more citizens. The method of approach was the same. The story he gave the victims was the same. Nothing in the story was new. The search for him went on. On Wednesday, December 1st, Captain Didion called a meeting in his office.
7: Come in. Sit down.
2: Right.
6: Thanks. Now, what's it about, Skipper?
7: You know what it is. Where are you on it?
2: Oh, the diamond switch, huh?
7: That's it.
6: Going slow, Captain.
7: Well, what's the score to date? About $45,000, isn't it?
2: Yeah.
7: You're no closer to the guy than when he started.
2: Well, we got a description.
7: We can't book that.
6: We're doing everything we can, Captain. We talked to all the victims, all the people in town who might know who he is. There isn't a rumble.
2: He must be playing it single. None of the usual sources know anything.
7: How about the money? Anybody spending more than they can account for?
2: No, not that we've been able to turn.
7: Stats office?
6: Well, they've given us a list of possible 14 of them. They've all been checked out, and I'm fit.
7: What about the Jewelers Association? What have they got for you?
2: Well, they're doing all they can. They put out a notice to all their members to be on the lookout for the guy. Sent out a description to all the diamonds. Letters asking for information on the stones.
6: Mm-hmm. We've had a composite drawing made of the suspect. M.O. sheet. It's been sent to all the banks in the area. Nothing back on it, though.
7: Well, what's the answer? Gotta be some way of nailing him.
2: Well, we got an idea. The odds are on the long side, I guess, but it's about the only way that we can think of.
7: Let's hear it.
2: Well, we know that the guys work in the Hollywood area pretty heavy. Seems that most of the marks he picks are out there. They do business in those banks along the boulevard.
7: Mm-hmm.
2: We thought that if we could spot a couple of undercover people in the banks and make it look like they were doing business there, they might be approached.
7: You meant it when you said the odds were long. How many people do you figure you're going to need for this?
2: Well, we figure a minimum of a half a dozen. They all should be middle-aged or elderly. Suspect doesn't seem to bother anybody under 40.
7: How about keeping in touch with the undercover people? How do you figure to work that?
2: Well, we thought we could cruise the area, work out some kind of a check system so we'd know what was going on.
7: Mm-hmm. Okay, I'll get in touch with Chief Brown. Ask him to line up some offices that'll work the banks. You better get in touch with Hollywood. Fill him in on what you're doing. Might ask for a couple of F-cars to give you a hand in the surveillance.
6: Right, Skipper.
7: We'll get together here in the morning. You can brief him on what you want, how you're going to work it out.
2: Okay.
7: Better notify the banks, too. Give them the setup so there won't be any slip.
2: All right.
7: Excuse me. Bunko fugitive, Captain Didion. Yeah?
2: Mm-hmm.
7: Okay, we'll send him right up. That's right. Do what you can. Here's one to move on. Bank on Hollywood Boulevard. Head cashier says there's been a man loitering in the place for the last 30 minutes.
2: Yeah?
7: Matches the description of your suspect right down the line.
2: The man had been detained until we got there. We were told that the suspect had entered the bank at approximately 11:40 a.m. and that he'd been observed by the bank guard. When the man's movements had aroused the guard's suspicions, he'd notified the cashier, and he in turn had called us when he noticed the similarity between the suspect and our bulletin. We asked the suspect to step out to our car so we could question him. He appeared to have been drinking, but he was cooperative. He got into the back seat with Frank, and we asked him to show us his wallet.
8: Hey, my wallet.
2: Is there any money in it?
8: Well, I don't know if that's any of your business.
6: You got any money in the wallet?
8: Well, it might be a couple of bucks, yes. Then again, on the other side of the fence, there might not.
2: All right, mister, take the money out and hand the wallet to me.
8: Ain't none. I'm broke.
2: All right, let's have it.
8: Sure, I'd like to cooperate. Always like to cooperate.
2: All right. Is your true name Samuel Gerald Pugh?
8: That is correct.
6: Ever been arrested?
8: That, gentleman, is my life story.
2: Is that right?
8: It certainly is. Many's the happy hour I've spent in your main jail. Delightful place. Referred to in the trade as the Gray Bar Hotel, you know.
2: Now, what was the charge?
8: I believe that's referred to in the trade as a 4127 ALAMC.
6: Drunk, huh?
8: Oh, now, if you don't mind, officer, well, you wouldn't put it just that way. It sounds so completely undignified. Completely.
2: What were you doing in that bank?
8: Then I spent a short vacation with the sheriff out in Castaic. Ah, that was a charming resort.
6: Look, what were you doing in the bank?
8: Then I spent a short vacation with the sheriff out in Castaic. Ah, that's a charming
6: resort. Why were you in the bank?
8: I've also enjoyed the hospitality of the authorities in San Francisco, Oakland, and in Beaumont,
2: Texas. Now,
8: you look,
2: mister, we're not playing a game with you here. You come up with some straight answers and come up with them fast.
8: Sir?
2: Yeah.
8: Well, I'm trying to the best of my ability to answer your questions in the order that you present them. Now, I'm still working on the initial one, you understand? Would you like to know why I spent so much time...
2: Look, you know what we want to know. We want to know why you're in that bank.
8: Very well, then I shall tell you. I have spent all of this time in gathering material for a treatise on the penal colonies in
2: America. All right, Frank, let's go.
6: Yeah, come on, mister. Get on your feet.
8: Oh, here now. Now, listen, I resent this treatment, Lenny. And furthermore, I intend to expose your methods in my forthcoming book.
6: Yeah.
8: Realize, officer, that I've given you fair warning. You going to book me again?
2: That's right.
8: Drunk?
2: We'll figure that when we get you downtown.
8: Well, that's all you've got. I didn't really do it. You can't book a man to just think about it.
2: Is that right?
8: I didn't really do it. I'll just think about it.
2: What are you talking about?
8: What I was doing in the bank. I'm broke and I'm hungry. I just got into town this morning. I arrived amid the sunshine, glorious California. Broke and hungry. So I ambled around a bit and went into the bank. Thought maybe I'd write a little check. Just enough to tide me over until I decide to accept one of the many offers that have been offered me.
6: You got any money? Hey?
8: Oh, that's a trivial detail. However, inasmuch as you gentlemen are willing to accord me the hospitality of the Gray Bar Hotel, I shall accept with alacrity.
7: Well, that's nice.
8: I am gratified that you appreciate my position.
6: You got any way of proving you just got in town?
8: Is that necessary?
6: Might be for you.
8: I shall have no trouble in supplying such gratification.
6: Yeah.
8: I have been enjoying the hospitality of the largest state for the past 3 months. I severed my connection with them 2 days ago.
7: Is that right?
8: It certainly is. I, officer, have been in jail for the past 3 months.
7: Yeah.
8: In Beaumont, Texas.
9: The suspect was taken to the city hall and held for further investigation. Teletypes were sent to the authorities in Texas, and they verified the story that we'd gotten. The suspect was booked in violation of 4127A LAMC. The following morning, Frank and I, along with Captain Didion, briefed the police officers chosen by Chief Brown. We told them the suspect's M.O. We gave each of them copies of the composite drawing that had been made. At 10:30 that morning, the plan was put into operation. It continued through the weekend without results. During that time, we received no new complaints regarding the confidence man. Wednesday, December 8th, Frank and I checked into the office.
6: I want to call Faye. Tell her what time I'll be home.
7: Okay. You want to check the book while you're there?
6: Yeah.
7: I got it. Book of Fugitive Friday. Yeah. Okay, where? Yeah, we know where that is. Right. See you there. Guess you'll have to call Faye later.
6: What do you mean?
7: Suspect.
6: Yeah?
7: He's setting up a mark in a coffee shop out on Hollywood Boulevard right now.
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9: The call had come from one of the undercover people that we'd planted in the banks on Hollywood Boulevard. The policewoman told me that a man answering the description had approached her and offered to sell her some unset diamonds. The suspect had suggested that they have a cup of coffee while he explained the deal to the victim. After they'd reached the coffee shop, the policewoman excused herself and put in the call to us. It took us 18 minutes to drive to Hollywood and Vine Streets and to get to the coffee shop. When we entered the place, we could see the policewoman at one of the rear tables. Frank and I walked back and sat down in the adjoining booth. They'd evidently been talking for several minutes before we got there.
12: You can understand my position. I don't want to have to let them go, but I have no choice.
13: Well, I'm still not sure why you don't sell them yourself.
12: There is some trouble about my passport. The authorities are checking it over. If I try to dispose of the diamonds in the usual channels, there are bound to be questions, questions I can't ask.
13: I'm not sure I want to be mixed up in a thing like this. I've never had any trouble with the law. My husband would be pretty angry if he knew about this.
12: But there will be no trouble. None. The reason I decided to even bother you with this is that I have seen you several times in the bank. You look to me like a person who would understand and want to help.
13: Oh, that's very kind.
12: It is you who are being kind. To even let me talk to you. I wish I could tell you how much it means to me to be able to walk up to just anyone on the street and talk. To know that there is nothing to be afraid of. This business about the passport is annoying, but it will all be straightened out. After that, everything will be all right.
13: Well, can't you wait until then to sell the diamonds?
12: I'm afraid not. I have bills. I must pay my attorney, my family. They must be taken care of. I need the money now.
13: I'm still not sure.
12: Kind lady, let me show you the gems. Just let me show them to you and then decide.
14: Has it?
7: Coffee, please.
6: Yeah, coffee.
14: 2 coffees, right away.
12: There. Just look at them. Have you ever seen anything so beautiful in your life?
13: They are nice.
12: These are all we were able to get out of the country. Weeks before... We left, we sold everything we owned to buy them. You know, in Europe, diamonds are about the only thing that has a set value. If I were to tell you the trouble we had in getting them, but that would take too long, and I have already taken too much of your time.
13: Not at all. How much are you asking for them?
12: On the market, they are worth, in American dollars, at least $10,000.
13: Well, I could never pay that much for them.
12: But you would not have to.
13: I don't understand.
12: It is simple. You take them to any jeweler in the city, anyone at all. You pick him up. Take the diamonds to him, ask him what they are worth. Then come back to me, and we can make the transaction. You see what he will offer you for them. You will see that what I have said is the truth. You can buy them for me. I will get the money I need. Then you can sell them to the same jeweler and make a handsome profit. Go ahead, take them. I will wait for you here.
13: You trust me with them?
12: Certainly. I knew when I saw you in the bank I could depend on you. I trust you with my life savings.
9: All right, let's go.
8: Yeah.
12: Something I can do for you, gentlemen?
7: Police officers, you're under arrest.
12: On what charge?
7: Grand theft.
12: You must be joking.
7: Afraid not. Let's go.
13: You get everything you needed, Sergeant Friday?
7: Yeah. Thanks, Margaret.
12: You are in with them?
13: I'm a police officer, too.
12: How are you going to know?
7: I'll take the diamonds. Want to give us the zircons, too?
12: Yeah. Here you are. A lousy deal. You're going to have to prove it, you know.
7: We'll take care of that.
12: How are you going to do it?
7: Well, it shouldn't be too tough. Have the victims take a look at you. They should give us a positive identification, shouldn't they?
12: Yeah, I guess so.
6: Where'd you get the stones?
12: Picked them up in New York. They're real. Worth easy $13,000, maybe $14,000.
7: How about the imitations?
12: What about?
7: Well, where'd you get them?
12: Friend of mine, guy back east. His hobby is life, you know?
7: Lapidary?
12: Yeah, that's it. I had him cut the zircons for me.
7: Do you know why you wanted them?
12: No, I told him it was for a joke, asking to make me 6 sets. All of them like the real ones. Only had this one and one more to get rid of. Just 2 more, and you have to tag me. Yeah, rough go.
13: You need me for any more, Sergeant?
7: No, thanks, Margaret. We'll take him in.
13: I'll go on, then.
7: Right, thanks again.
13: Glad to help.
6: Thanks, Margaret.
13: Yeah, see you downtown.
7: Right. Tell Chief Brown we'll be in to see him, will you?
13: Okay.
7: All right, mister, let's go.
12: Mind if I finish my coffee?
7: All right, make it fast.
12: Okay, thanks.
6: What's your name?
12: Nathan Croner.
7: You ever fallen before?
12: Couple of times, small beefs.
6: Where?
12: Midwest, Colorado, Kansas.
6: Big time?
12: Burglary. Served 3 years in Colorado, 2 in Kansas. Thought you had it figured this time. Sure way to make it pay. Never know, Dave.
7: What's that?
12: How it's going to turn out. Take this Dodge, for instance.
7: Yeah.
12: Hey, you got a cigarette?
7: Yeah, here you go.
12: Here. Thanks. I got a match. You know, this would never work if you tried it with honest people.
7: Is that right?
12: Sure. Right off, I told him I was having trouble with my passport. Even told one of them I was in the country illegally. That's when he should have gone to the cops right then.
7: Mm-hmm.
12: Gonna miss that.
7: What's that?
12: The coffee. Gonna miss it. Anyway, if every one of them didn't have a little thievery in them, isn't a con game in the world it'd work. You ever think of that?
7: Yeah, once in a while.
12: I hand over a bunch of diamonds. Now, I know they're worth a minimum of $15,000. Worth that anywhere in the country.
7: Mm-hmm.
12: So what happens? The mark takes them into a jeweler and finds out they're worth that much, and right away he's out to try to make a fast buck for himself. He comes back, tells me they're only good for $10,000. You see? Thieves.
7: Mm-hmm. You about finished with that coffee?
12: Yeah. Now, the mark stands to make himself a couple of $1,000 going in, but that isn't enough. He's going to take me for more. It wouldn't work if they weren't thieves at heart.
7: Well, that still doesn't give you the right to take them.
12: I suppose not. I get a real kick, though, out of figuring what they look like when I find out they're stuck with a handful of cut glass. Must be real yaks to see that look.
7: And how about that coffee? Come on, let's go.
12: Yep. Okay, I'm with you.
7: All right.
6: You pull this Dodge any place else in the country?
12: Not me. It was the first place. Figured if I scored good here, I could take it easy. You know, work a bit, maybe once a year in a different city. Keep moving. Don't make any difference how they talk or what kind of clothes they wear. A mark's still a mark. I just had a bad deal. Going good, I could have lived off of it for years.
7: That's what you wanted, huh?
12: Yeah, just a deal to keep me in clothes and food. Roof over my head, nothing big.
7: Well, it all worked out then, didn't it?
12: What?
7: That's what you're going to get. Come on.
1: The story you have just heard is true. The names were changed to protect the innocent. On April 15th, trial was held in Department 98, Superior Court of the State of California, in and for the County of Los Angeles. In a moment, the results of that trial. Now, here is our star, Jack Webb.
9: Thank you, George Fenneman. You know, the Chesterfield you smoke today is the best cigarette ever made, and best for you. Now, that's a fact. And to my way of thinking, it's the very reason for you to change to Chesterfield. Try them either way, regular or king size. If you try them, I think you'll say with all of us, Chesterfield's for me.
1: Nathan Austin Croner was...

arrested and found guilty on 4 counts of grand theft and received punishment as prescribed by law. Grand theft is punishable by imprisonment for a period of not more than 1 year in the county jail, or for a period of not less than 1 nor more than 10 years in the state penitentiary. Ladies and gentlemen, crime has reached a new high. Over 2 million major crimes were committed last year in the United States. You and your loved ones, your lives and property are threatened. Now, during National Crime Prevention Week, the National Exchange Clubs urge you to act to protect yourself and your country. 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The nation needs the great moral vitality which springs from church-going men and women. And remember to be alert and be on the lookout for ways to prevent crime. Help your police force and your community reduce the crime rate.

0: 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Heard tonight were Ben Alexander, Harry Bartell, Virginia Gregg. Script by John Robinson. Music by Walter Schumann. Hal Gibney speaking. 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
1: Dragnet, the documented drama of an actual crime. For the next 30 minutes, in cooperation with the Los Angeles Police Department, you will travel step by step on the side of the law through an actual case trend.

0: transcribed from official police files. From beginning to end, from crime to punishment, Dragnet is the story of your police force in action.
1: It was Thursday, April 15th. It was warm in Los Angeles. We were working the day watch out of homicide detail. My partner's Frank Smith. The boss is Captain Lorman. My name's Friday. We just left the murder room, and it was 7:40 a.m. when we got to suite 718, the building manager's office. Miss Joyce?
2: Yes. You men cops?
1: Yes, ma'am. We understand you're the one who found the body, is that right?
2: Oh, that's right. I found her. Oh, it was an awful thing.
1: This is my partner, Frank Smith. My name's Friday. I wonder if you feel up to telling us exactly what happened.
2: Oh, sure. It's just about the most terrible thing ever happened to me.
3: There's something we can get you, ma'am.
2: Oh, no, thanks. Janie brought me some hot coffee.
1: Who's Janie?
2: Janie Alquist. She works the first three floors. She brought me some hot coffee.
1: I see.
2: She was up here, and they let her bring it.
1: All right, Miss Joyce. Could you just tell us about it, please?
2: Look, right from the beginning. You want to hear all about the whole thing?
1: If you would, please.
2: Well, I came on at 4, just like always. I punched in and came up to the 10th floor and started in. Got the things out of the closet on the 10th.
1: Mm-hmm.
2: Usually I start on the 7th, but now and then I like to do it a little different, and I start on 10 and work down.
3: Yes, ma'am. What time was it when you found the body?
2: Oh, just a few minutes ago. I guess about 7, right around in there. I only had 2 more offices to do, and I'd be finished. I just had 2 more when I got there.
1: Yes, ma'am. Could you go ahead and tell us about finding the body?
2: Oh, well, I unlocked the door, and I saw the light inside. I thought it was kind of funny, because usually it's dark.
3: You mean in the office?
2: Yes, and where Mrs. Fitzgerald's desk is, it's usually dark.
1: Yes, ma'am.
2: I thought it was kind of funny, like I said. But then I thought that maybe she was working.
1: Mm-hmm.
2: She does accounting, you know, woman accountant, and I thought she was working.
1: Mm-hmm.
2: So I knocked. I didn't just want to go right in if she was working, you know, disturb her. So I knocked.
1: Mm-hmm.
2: But she didn't answer.
1: Right, go ahead, please.
2: Well, I opened the door and went in. Right off, I was kind of sore about it. No excuse for a thing like that. No excuse, no.
3: What do you mean?
2: Well, didn't you see the place? Didn't you look?
3: Yeah.
2: Well, then you know what a mess it was. Papers all over the floor, and ashtrays spilled, all that mess, and I'm supposed to be through at 7:30. Why, I'd never have made it, never got through on time. And that's when I saw her behind the desk. Oh, it was an awful thing. There she was, on the floor, dead.
1: Yes, ma'am. There was no one else in the office?
2: No. Just Mrs. Fitzgerald. She was on the floor behind the desk.
3: Why'd you do that?
2: Oh, I screamed. Loud as I could. I wanted somebody to come up there right away. And that was the first time I ever saw anybody dead. Then I ran out of the office and went downstairs to get somebody to help. Just an awful thing. Oh, poor Mrs. Fitzgerald. Oh, she was so nice. All the time saying hello when she'd come in early and I'd still be working. Oh, I think about it and I just can't believe that it's true. I just can't hardly believe it.
1: Did you see anyone on the floor while you were working?
2: Just Mrs. Fitzgerald.
1: No, ma'am. I mean, was there anybody in the halls of the building?
2: Oh, no. No, not that I saw. There wasn't anybody. I'd have seen them if they was there, but they weren't.
1: All right, Miss Joyce. We'll contact you tomorrow about a statement. Meantime, I'll leave you one of our cards here. If you think of anything we should know, we'd appreciate it if you give us a call.
2: Oh, I sure will. Anything at all, I think of, I'll call you.
1: Mm-hmm.
2: Can I go now?
1: Yes, ma'am.
2: I've got to go home and take a hot bath and calm my nerves.
1: Surely.
2: Oh, sure, it's going to be a shock to her husband. Of course, not that he'll mind too much.
1: I beg your pardon?
2: Her husband, you know, Mr. Fitzgerald.
1: Yes, ma'am. What about him?
2: Well, just that it isn't going to bother that one too much.
3: Why do you say that?
2: Oh, I shouldn't have said anything. Not a word. I shouldn't have told you. I'd get fired, sure.
1: Well, if it's got anything to do with Ms. Fitzgerald's death, maybe you better tell us, don't you think?
2: Well, if you'll promise not to tell a supervisor.
1: All right, go ahead.
2: It gets dull just being in a big building by yourself, all alone at night when there isn't anybody around. It's pretty dull.
1: Mm-hmm.
2: Once in a while, not real often, but just once in a while, I kind of read some of the letters that people throw away, you know, in the wastebasket.
1: Mm-hmm.
2: They don't want them anymore, so when it gets real dull, I read them. And I've read some, and Mrs. Fitzgerald's office from her husband, Mr. Fitzgerald.
1: Yeah.
2: Seems like they've been having some kind of a big fight, going to court and all. I don't know what it's all about, but they've been fighting. And in the letters, he tells how she ought to leave him alone. I guess she's asking for a lot of alimony or something. That's what it sounded like to me. Some of the letters, the way he wrote to her, mean, used to threaten her all the time.
1: You saw these letters where he threatened her, did you?
2: Yes. One, I guess it was about a week ago. He said in that, if she tried to railroad the thing through, now that's what he said, railroad the thing through, he'd come up here and...
1: Yes, go ahead.
2: Well, that's all there is. I couldn't find the other piece of the letter where he said what he was going to do. See, she tore up the letters after she read them.
1: All right, Ms. Joyce, thank you very much.
2: No, I hope I helped.
3: Yes, ma'am, I certainly have.
2: I sure wish I could have found that other piece of the letter. No way of knowing what it said.
1: Yes, ma'am.
2: You suppose he really meant it?
1: I don't know. We'll ask him. By the time Frank and I had arrived at the scene, the crew from the crime lab was there. Photographs of the entire room were taken and fingerprints were lifted from the edges of the desk, from the top of a lamp, and from the molding around the door. The murder weapon, a 15-inch section of heavy lead pipe, was booked for evidence. There was nothing we could tell from the pipe itself other than the fact that it was the murder instrument. It was a plain piece of 3/4-inch pipe. One end was wrapped in a heavy brown paper. The other was bloodstained. Because of the appearance of the office, it looked as if robbery was the motive for the crime. However, on examination of the victim's personal effects, we found that two large diamond rings were still on her fingers. In her purse, we found cash in the amount of $226. On the desk itself, we found a woman's wristwatch set with 12 diamonds. The fact that none of this had been removed apparently ruled out robbery as the motive. The other employees of the building were questioned, but they were unable to shed any light on a possible suspect. None of them had seen any unauthorized persons in the place after closing hours. People on the street in the immediate vicinity were questioned. The only lead we were able to come up with was that at approximately 7:02 a.m., a newsboy had seen a short, stocky man walk from the office building entrance. Other than the brief description of the man's build, the witness was unable to tell us anything. An immediate broadcast was gotten out on what information we had. From a telephone book in the victim's desk, we got an address for her husband, Oscar Fitzgerald. It was a men's club located in downtown Los Angeles. Frank and I drove over to talk to him.
3: Come in.
1: Thank you.
3: Thanks very much. Sit down. I'll call for some coffee. You fellas want some?
1: No, no thanks.
3: No, sir. You don't mind if I have some?
1: No, you go right ahead.
3: Room service, please. Kind of early for the cops to come calling, isn't it?
1: Yes, sir, I guess it is.
3: This is Mr. Fitzgerald, room 417. Would you please send up a pot of coffee? That's right. Oh, and send a large glass of orange juice, too, huh? Yeah, make sure it's cold. 417. Right. One thing I can't go is warm orange juice. Like a cigarette?
1: Yeah, thank you.
3: Now, what's this all about? What do you want to see me for?
1: Well, when's the last time you saw your wife?
3: Ada?
1: Thank you.
3: I guess a couple weeks ago. Why?
4: Well, can you narrow that down to a day?
3: Why, any special reason for me to?
1: Well, we'd like to hear it.
3: Well, let's see. I guess it was around March 30th. I can check it if it's important.
4: Where'd you see her?
3: My lawyers. We had a conference to try and work out the divorce and settlement.
1: What line of work are you in, Fitzgerald?
3: I think you'd better tell me what this is all about before I answer any more questions. If this is some sort of trick Ada's trying, you tell her it won't work and she can get off my back.
1: No, it's no trick. I think it might be better if you cooperate with us and answer the question.
3: All right, but I'm going to tell you going in that if you try to pull a fast one, I'm going to deny everything I tell you now.
1: If you tell us the truth, you won't have any trouble. Now, where do you work?
3: Right now, I'm between.
1: Well, what's that mean exactly?
3: I'm an actor right now. I haven't gotten a sign.
1: Where'd you work last?
3: Picture studio. Look, until you tell me what this is for, I'm not going to give you any names.
1: Can you give us your movements for the past few days?
3: Starting when?
1: Well, let's try the day before yesterday.
3: Okay, I got up and went out to see my agent. Of course, that was a waste of time. Hung around the office for a couple hours and then had lunch on the strip. After that, I came downtown, saw a movie. I came home, took a shower, and then kept the dinner engagement.
1: You prove that?
3: If I have to, yeah. But you're getting no names until I know what's going on.
1: All right, how about yesterday? What'd you do then?
3: I got up and went out to my agents. He told me he had a part on the fire. We went out on an interview. I was at the studio until about 4:30, and then we went back to my agent's office and had a couple of drinks. After that, I came back here, didn't feel too good, and I went to bed.
1: Well, the man at the desk would be able to verify all that, would he?
3: Yeah, just ask him.
4: Fitzgerald, how'd you get along with your wife?
3: Well, it's not any of your business, but I'll tell you. It isn't any secret. I hated everything about it.
1: You ever have any fights with her?
3: Not more than 5 a week for the past 4 years.
1: You ever hit her?
3: You know, people win money for answering questions on quiz shows. What happens if I answer the big one?
1: Well, that depends on how you're going to answer it. We understand you're... the wife some threatening letters now, is that right?
3: I guess you could call them that, yeah. I told her to get off my back and leave me alone. Told her if she didn't, she was building more trouble than she could handle.
1: You ever threaten her life?
3: No. I'm not going to try to tell you that there weren't times when I could have killed Ada. There were a lot of them, but it wasn't worth it, not for her.
4: What'd you argue about, mostly?
3: The divorce. I've been trying to get one for the last 4 years. Ada wouldn't see it. Finally, when I did talk her into it, the settlement she wanted was way out of line. I wouldn't go for it and told her so. What's all this about the fights and the threatening, anyway? Something happened to Ada, is that it?
1: Yes, sir.
3: She been hurt?
1: I'm afraid it's more serious than that.
3: She dead?
1: Yes, sir.
3: You think I did?
1: Now we're checking everybody that knew her.
3: Okay, I told her there were times when I could have, when I maybe wanted to. But I wouldn't go to jail for it. Not ever. You got to find another boy, and when you do, I'll go as lawyers for you.
1: Yeah.
3: How'd they do it?
1: Piece of lead pipe.
3: Bad?
1: Yeah.
3: Rough way to go.
1: Is there an easy way? We made a protest, right?
3: I guess you could call him that, yeah. I told her to get off my back and leave me alone. Told her if she didn't, she was building more trouble than she could handle.
1: You ever threaten her life?
3: No. I'm not going to try to tell you that there weren't times when I could have killed Ada. There were a lot of them, but it wasn't worth it, not for her.
4: What'd you argue about, mostly?
3: The divorce. I've been trying to get one for the last 4 years. Ada wouldn't see it. Finally, when I did talk her into it, the settlement she wanted was way out of line. I wouldn't go for it and told her so. What's all this about the fights and the threatening, anyway? Something happened to Ada, is that it?
1: Yes, sir.
3: She been hurt?
1: I'm afraid it's more serious than that.
3: She dead?
1: Yes, sir.
3: You think I did?
1: Now we're checking everybody that knew her.
3: Okay, I told her there were times when I could have, when I maybe wanted to. But I wouldn't go to jail for it. Not ever. You got to find another boy, and when you do, I'll go as lawyers for you.
1: Yeah.
3: How'd they do it?
1: Piece of lead pipe.
3: Bad?
1: Yeah.
3: Rough way to go.
1: Is there an easy way? We made a preliminary search of the room, but we found nothing.

0: You think I did?
1: Now we're checking everybody that knew her.
0: Okay, I told her there were times when I could have, when I maybe wanted to. But I wouldn't go to jail for it. Not ever. You got to find another boy, and when you do, I'll go as lawyer's fee.
1: Yeah.
0: How'd they do it?
1: Piece of lead pipe.
0: Bad?
1: Yeah.
0: Rough way to go.
1: Is there an easy way? We made a preliminary search of the room, but we found nothing that would tie in the victim's husband, Oscar Fitzgerald, with the crime. We talked to the desk clerk, and he verified the man's story that he'd been in his apartment the evening of the killing. Fitzgerald made arrangements with us to attend the coroner's inquest, and Frank and I went back to the city hall. We checked with the crime lab on their investigation. Lieutenant Lee Jones told us that they'd been able to lift several partial fingerprints from the murder weapon, but that they were impossible to classify. He went on to say that the other prints that had been found at the scene were unusable as evidence, since it would be difficult to get enough points for identification. The other physical evidence taken from the office was of little use. A check had been made of the piece of pipe, but it was found to be of a common type and impossible to trace. Microphotographs had been made of the serrated edges, and these had been booked as evidence. We asked the stats office to make a run on the M.O. of the crime, and they told us that they would start through their files immediately. For the next 2 days, Frank and I talked to all of the friends and relatives of the victim, attempting to find a motive for the crime. From what we had to work on, the only plausible reason for the killing was either revenge or jealousy. None of Mrs. Fitzgerald's friends or business acquaintances were able to point out anyone with a strong enough reason to kill the woman. Monday, April 19th, Frank and I got back to the office after interviewing one of the victim's business competitors.
2: Well, that's another one that didn't go anyplace.
1: Yeah, it seems like that's all we've been drawing on this one, doesn't it?
2: Yeah. I'll check the book.
1: All right. Anything come in from the stats office yet?
2: No. Said they'd have the rest of the run for us this afternoon.
1: First bunch didn't turn anything. I got it. Homicide, Friday. Yeah, Jack. Anything on him? Sure. We're no place now. Well, no, anything's got to be. You want to give me that address? All right. All right, we'll check it. Good. All right, Jack. Thanks again. Bye. This is Jack McCready. Says he talked to one of his informants this morning. Guy came up with a couple of good things, maybe.
2: Yeah?
1: One of them's about a guy in the Olympia bar at 4th and Kohler. Fella's pretty drunk, been doing a lot of talking down there.
2: Something for us?
1: Maybe. He's bragging about beating a woman to death with a piece of pipe. p.m. We left the office and drove over to the corner of 4th and Kohler, the Olympia bar. When we walked in, there were only a few customers in the place. At the far end of the bar, a short, stocky man was sitting alone. In front of him was an empty shot glass and a bottle of beer. He appeared to be pretty drunk, and as we entered, he was talking to the other people seated at the bar.
3: Any of you guys that don't believe it, just come outside with me. I'll show you. Show you all, every one of you. Bartender, I got an empty glass. Now, let's do something about it, huh? I need a drink.
1: I think you had about enough of that, don't you?
3: What?
1: I said you had enough to drink.
3: Who are you to tell me that, huh? Who are you to come in here and tell me what to do? What's the matter? You think you're cops or something, huh? Is that what you think?
1: You called it. Come on, we want to talk to you.
3: You mean you are cops?
1: That's right.
3: Well, listen, you better get out of here and do it fast if you know what's good for you. You just better.
1: Frank, yeah.
3: Take your hands off me. You guys don't hear good, do you?
1: Stand still.
3: You come messing around with me, you're going to find out. You'll find out good. I'll give you the same thing I gave her, the same thing.
1: Hold it, Frank. All right, come on, mister. Who are you talking about?
3: I'll tell you. I'll tell you good. Then you'll know. Leave me alone if you know what's good for you. I'm talking about that Ada Fitzgerald. That's who. Ada. You go messing with me and you'll get what she got. I'm a pretty rough fella, you know. Pretty rough.
1: That's right.
3: You betcha. You're not dealing with a kid, you know.
1: Well, that makes it even then, doesn't it?
3: Huh?
1: You're not dealing with a woman. We took the suspect down to the homicide squad room. He identified himself as Carl Neely. He was handcuffed to a chair, and we ran his name through the record bureau. He had a long string of arrests for various charges, including attempted robbery, assault, and assault with intent to do great bodily harm. He'd never been convicted on a felony, but his record showed that he'd served 2 terms in the county jail for drunk charges and creating a public nuisance. While we were checking his record, the suspect passed out in an alcoholic stupor in the squad room. We contacted Sergeant Jack McCready and Officer Danny Galindo and asked them to make a search of the suspect's residence. In going over the place, they'd found a bloodstained shirt and a coat. The garments were packed in a cardboard box that had been hidden under the kitchen sink. They were brought downtown to us along with an empty envelope found in the apartment. It had been sent to the suspect, Neely, and the return.

0: Address on the back indicated that the letter had been sent by the victim's husband, Oscar Fitzgerald. We waited for the suspect to come to enough for us to question him. Frank went out and brought back some hot coffee. We tried to get Neely to drink some of it. 8:40 p.m.
1: That's not hot.
0: All right, come on, try some more.
1: You're cops, huh?
0: You've been the route before.
1: Yeah. What am I here for?
0: I want to talk to you about the Fitzgerald woman.
1: Ada? Spouting off again.
0: You said you killed her.
1: Figures. Every time I get tanked up, I always kill somebody. Whatever fails.
0: All right, tell us about the Fitzgerald woman.
1: Nothing to tell. I read about it in the papers. This morning I started drinking. It always happens when I'm belting the booze. I right away tell people I killed somebody.
0: These clothes here belong to you?
1: Let me see. I don't know. Where'd you get them?
0: Are they yours?
1: I don't know.
2: You got that many clothes?
1: Hmm?
2: I know all the clothes I got. No trouble at all.
1: You don't dress as good as me.
0: All right, come off it, Neely. You're in trouble. Big trouble here. You sat in the bar this morning, told everybody about how you'd beaten a woman to death. We find these clothes in your apartment, bloodstains all over them. Here's another thing, this envelope. Where'd you get this?
1: Through the mail, like it says. You see the stamp?
0: You know Oscar Fitzgerald?
1: I don't get mail from strangers. Sure I know him. Is it a crime to get a letter now?
0: What was in that envelope?
1: I don't think that's none of your business.
0: Well, we do. What kind of dealings have you got with Oscar Fitzgerald?
1: Well, you used to work for him.
2: Doing what?
1: I took care of the place when him and Ada were married. Sort of a general handyman.
0: When'd you see him last?
1: I don't know. Maybe a couple of months ago, around there. A couple, 3 months.
2: And what did he find so important that he wrote you about it?
1: Look, he loaned me some money. He sent me a check.
2: It was a loan, huh?
1: Yeah.
2: Sign any sort of note for the money?
1: Well, I endorsed the check. It said on it I was a loan. What are you guys trying to prove, anyway? You trying to tie me in with Ada's killing?
0: You look good for it.
1: You're off your rocker. I had nothing to do with it. Sure, you got me for drunk, but that's all.
2: Your record makes you look good for it.
0: Clothes we found in your apartment don't help you.
2: You sure Oscar Fitzgerald didn't pay you to kill his wife?
0: Be a lot better if you told us the truth here, Neely.
1: I'm telling you the truth. It's right in front of you. All you got to do is open your eyes. It's there.
0: Where'd the bloodstains come from?
1: They're mine.
0: Well, tell us about it.
1: Well, I got in a fight with another fella.
2: Where?
1: A bar down on 7th.
0: When?
1: Wednesday.
0: Last week?
1: Yeah, last Wednesday.
0: What time did you have this fight?
1: Closing time.
2: That'd make it about 2 o'clock, huh?
1: That's when the bar's closed.
0: Where'd you go after you had the fight?
1: Went up to a friend's house and had a couple more drinks.
2: Who's a friend?
1: You don't know him. He's got no record.
0: What's his name?
1: I don't want him dragged into anything.
0: What's his name?
1: Jackie Meadows.
2: Let me see your hands, Neely.
1: Here.
2: You got some pretty bad bruises there. You must have hit something pretty hard.
1: Fight I told you about, that's where those came from.
0: Tell us what you did after you left the bar.
1: I told you, I went up to Jackie's, I had a couple of drinks.
0: What time did you get there?
1: Around 3, maybe 3:10.
2: What time did you leave?
1: About 5.
0: Where'd you go?
1: I don't remember too good, I was pretty boozed up.
0: Where do you think you went?
1: Well, Jackie was worried about me being cut up from the fight. He wanted me to see a doctor.
0: Yeah.
1: He drove me down to Georgia Street Receiving Hospital.
0: Yeah.
1: I was there until 9:30 Thursday morning.
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0: A call was put through to Dr. Hall at Georgia Street Receiving Hospital asking if a patient was given emergency treatment on the morning of Thursday, April 15th.

0: A search of the hospital records verified the story told to us by the suspect, Carl Neely. We checked through our crime reports and we found that a miscellaneous injury report had been made. From the coroner's report, we knew that the victim had been murdered between the hours of 5 a.m. and 7 a.m. on that morning. We got in touch with Neely's friend, Jackie Meadows, and he also verified the suspect's story. He was booked in at the main jail on a charge of being drunk in a public place, and Frank and I started checking out the remainder of the list that the stats office had given us. Originally, there had been 12 names on the list. We talked to 10 of them. The 11th, a Norman Sitkin, had a record of burglary, attempted robbery, and assault with a deadly weapon. He'd been arrested and brought to trial on a charge of murder 3 years previously, but he'd been acquitted. The circumstances surrounding his arrest were the same as those in the Fitzgerald case. The main reason he'd been released a free man was the testimony of his mother, who had sworn that Sitkin had been home with her on the night of the killing. When we went out to his home, we found that he wasn't there. We talked to his mother, and she told us that he'd been in San Diego for the past 3 days. Under interrogation, we established the fact that on the night of the Fitzgerald killing, Sitkin hadn't been at home, but that he had been in Los Angeles. We put in a call to the San Diego authorities and talked to Lieutenant Mort Geer in the homicide detail. We contacted the hotel where he was staying in Los Angeles, and a 24-hour stakeout was placed on the location. Wednesday, April 21st, Frank and I got back from lunch.
1: Better put in a call to Mort, huh? See if we got anything on Sitkin?
0: Yeah. You want to do it?
1: Right.
0: Okay.
1: Hi, this is Frank Smith, robbery. Yeah, I'd like to put in a call to San Diego PD Homicide Bureau. Yeah, Lieutenant Mort Geer. No, it's a homicide. Yeah, DR132549. Yeah, that's the one. Mm-hmm. That's 3268? Huh? Well, 58. Right. Okay, Sam, thanks. I'm on this one, Joe.
0: Oh, sorry. Homicide, Friday. Yes, sir? No, that's right. When was that? Yes, sir. Right away. Cancel that call, Frank.
1: What do you got?
0: Sitkin just walked into his hotel. Frank and I left the office immediately and drove out to Sitkin's hotel. We talked to the officers on stakeout, and they told us that the suspect had just returned. They went on to explain that they'd given Sitkin no reason to suspect that anything was wrong and that he'd gone directly to his room. Frank and I got in the elevator and we went up to the fourth floor.
2: Yeah? All right, just a minute.
3: Yeah? What do you want?
0: You Norman Sitkin?
3: Yeah, what do you want?
0: Police officer.
2: Come on.
3: You got no right to do this. Let me see your warrant.
0: Get your coat, Sitkin. We want to talk to you.
3: What for? What do you got to talk to me about? I got nothing to say.
0: Get your coat.
3: Why, what's the charge? What are you taking me in for?
0: Suspicion of murder.
3: You're kidding.
0: Well, you just keep thinking that.
3: You mean this is for real?
0: Come on, let's go.
3: Well, now, wait a minute. I want to know what this is all about.
0: Is that so?
3: Well, sure. Figure I had something to do with that woman who was beaten to death downtown. Fitzgerald, I think that's the name, huh? Isn't that what you think?
0: Well, you seem to know all about it.
3: Well, you're way off on this one. I got an alibi that you can't break. I can see you guys figuring because I stood this kind of beef once before, you can make it stick this time. Well, it won't work, cop. None of it fits together. I can prove where I was that night every minute.
0: All right.
3: That's right. Every minute. You check in my house. Happens I was with my mother, just like the other time. All night I was home.
0: You're going to stand on that?
3: Well, there isn't any other way.
0: Well, it's going to make it a lot easier then.
3: Well, what's that supposed to mean?
0: We talked to your mother. She says you weren't home that night.
3: Well, she's wrong. You let me talk to her. She'll tell you. You just let me talk to her.
0: She's sure you weren't there. She's willing to testify to that.
2: Get out of my way!
0: All right, come on. Let me get the cuffs.
3: Yeah. Hold still.
1: Funny, isn't it?
0: What's that?
1: Well, it looks like he might have been good on that first killing, the one he was acquitted on. His mother might have lied on the stand.
0: That's not going to make a lot of difference, is it?
1: Huh?
0: He's going to make up for it on this one.
4: The story you have just heard is true. The names were changed to protect the innocent. On August 17th, trial was held in Department 97, Superior Court of the State of California, in and for the County of Los Angeles. In a moment, the results of that trial. Now, here is our star, Jack Webb.
0: Thank you. Earlier, George Fenneman told you exactly why the Chesterfield you smoke today is the best cigarette ever made, and best for you. Now, the rest is up to you. Get a carton or two for yourself. Smoke them, and you'll say, as we do, it's Chesterfield's for me.

0: Norman Edward Sitkin was tried and convicted for murder in the first degree. On recommendation of the jury, he received the maximum penalty, and on July 19th, he was executed in the lethal gas chamber at the state penitentiary, San Quentin, California. You have just heard Dragnet, a series of authentic cases from official files. Technical advice comes from the Office of Chief of Police W.H. 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Technical advisors, Captain Jack Donahoe, Sergeant Marty Wynn, Sergeant Vance Frazier. Heard tonight were Ben Alexander, Virginia Gregg, Herb Ellis. 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Hal Gibney speaking. 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Chesterfield has brought you Dragnet, transcribed from Los Angeles.
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2: Dragnet, the documented drama of an actual crime. For the next 30 minutes, in cooperation with the Los Angeles Police Department, you will travel step by step on the side of the law through an actual case transcribed from official police files. From beginning to end, from crime to punishment, Dragnet is the story of your police force in action.
3: It was Tuesday, August 12th. It was warm in Los Angeles. We were working the day watch out of Homicide Division, missing persons detail. My partner's Frank Smith. The boss is Captain Lorman. My name's Friday. We're on our way out from the office, and it was 10:14 a.m. when we got to 1865 Malabar Street. Manager's apartment.
4: Better try it again, huh?
3: Yeah.
5: Just a minute. I'm moving as fast as I can.
4: Sounds like she's got trouble.
3: Yeah.
5: Yeah?
3: Miss Fleischer?
5: Yeah, what do you want?
3: Police officers, ma'am. We'd like to talk to you.
5: Come in. I got to take care of that kid.
3: Thank you very much.
4: Thanks, ma'am.
5: Sit down. I'll be right back.
3: All right. Thank you.
4: Sounds like colic.
3: All right?
4: Yeah. Sounds like colic. Wonder if she's got a hot water bottle.
3: What?
4: Hot water bottle. Put it on the kid's stomach. Makes him feel better.
3: Oh.
4: Both of ours had the colic. Pour out 3 hot water bottles.
3: On 2 kids?
4: No, Joe. We lost the stopper on one of them.
5: Baby's teething, having a rough time.
4: Oh.
3: This is my partner, Frank Smith. My name's Friday. We'd like to ask you some questions about one of your tenants.
5: Oh, which one?
4: Mrs. Shipley. We understand she had apartment 207.
5: Yeah, she did. What about her?
3: You know where we can get in touch with her?
5: Ain't got any idea.
4: When'd you see her last?
5: Guess it must have been a month ago.
3: Possible you might be able to give us an exact date on that.
5: Well, if I could have done that, I'd told you right out. I got nothing to hide.
3: Well, we didn't mean to say that you had, ma'am.
5: Well, it sounded like it. It sounded an awful lot like it. I'm going to be honest with you.
3: Yes, ma'am.
5: When Harriet first moved in here, we got along fine. She was all the time wanting me to tell her how to take care of the baby when it came.
4: Yes, ma'am. Go ahead.
5: Got along just fine. Used to have our little cup of coffee in the afternoon. Chummy. Then all of a sudden, it all got different.
3: Well, how was that?
5: Just did. Her husband was overseas. In the army. I guess Harriet missed him pretty much. Anyway, she was always saying how she did. Wished he could be here when the baby was born. Got terrible depressed.
3: I see.
5: Moody, you know?
3: Yes, ma'am.
5: I did what I could to cheer her up. Used to go up there and we'd sit and talk. Taught her how to knit. Gave her some needles and yarns, a little present. I thought maybe he'd give her something to think about. Kind of take her mind off her and her husband. Didn't do no good.
3: Well, how long had her husband been away, do you know?
5: 4 months this time. He's over in Japan, I think, Army.
3: Mm-hmm.
5: Harriet used to go out once in a while, go down at the show. Seemed like just about every picture she saw made her sadder. I guess that's why she did it. Just got so sad she couldn't take it anymore.
3: Oh, what's that?
5: Tried to kill herself.
4: Miss Shipley?
5: Yeah. I got the kids in bed one night and went up there. I hadn't heard nothing from her that day, so I went up to see how she was. Good thing I did, too. Found her right there in the living room. She cut her wrists. Right away, I called for the doctor, and all the ambulances and police came running around. Took her to the hospital. Big deal. Guess I found her in time, though. They pulled her through.
3: Mm-hmm.
5: I walk up there and find her dying. That far from death's door, and when she comes home from the hospital, what thanks do you think I get?
3: I wouldn't know. Go ahead.
5: Nothing. Not a single solitary word do I get. She's mad. Says I should have left her alone, let her done it. Come in here when she got back and read me off in words that I ain't used to hearing.
3: Uh-huh.
5: I got 5 kids, mister. They take a lot of time, and I ain't got enough to go running around after nobody who don't thank a person for saving their life like that. I called it quits right then. Right at that minute, we were no longer friends.
3: Mm-hmm. When did she make the attempt on her life?
5: Last September. I don't remember the date. I think it was the second, maybe the third week. I'm not sure about what day it was. Anyway, after I saved her life, she's mad at me.
3: She have any people here in Los Angeles, would you know?
5: I never heard her talk of none. She's got a sister. I don't know, but I don't know where she is. Don't think Harriet ever said.
3: Well, what did she say to you when she left? Did she give you any idea where she was going?
5: I didn't even see her. She didn't even come by and say so long. Goodbye, take a jump, nothing. She just left. One night she's here, next morning she's gone.
3: She get any mail while she was here?
5: Yeah. Once in a while she'd get a letter from her husband. Then there was a couple of letters from San Francisco. I don't know who they was from.
3: She take everything with her? All of her personal things?
5: Nothing. Left it all here. Of course, it's not much, but it's all here.
3: I see. Where are the things, ma'am?
5: Downstairs in the basement. I got it all put away in case she ever comes back. Gonna cost her, too. Storage and for me to pack it. I told you it isn't much. Some dresses, a few clothes for the baby, phonograph, a couple of records. That's about it. You can see them if you want them.
4: We'd like to take a look at them before we leave.
5: Yeah, sure thing. Can't let you take them, though. I got to collect for the storage.
4: Yes, ma'am.
3: Miss Shipley have any close friends that you know of?
5: Well, not that I know of. Of course, she might have had some down at the Dream Palace.
3: Where's that?
5: Where she worked. Dance hall downtown. She was kind of hostess there.
3: Mm-hmm. That's the name of the place, is it? Dream Palace?
5: Yeah. She might have had some friends down there. None of them ever came here, though. At least if they did, I never saw them.
3: Do you know of any reason that she might have left in such a hurry?
5: Well, not right off, I can't think of one. There was something wrong with her, though, when she came back from the hospital. You know, when she had the baby, she was worried about something.
3: Would you know what it was?
5: No, all I know is that when she'd been home a couple of days, she came down here and asked me to do some work on the apartment. I told her if she wanted anything done, she could do it herself the way she talked to me.
3: Well, what'd she want then?
5: Silliest thing I ever heard of. She didn't have anything to steal.
3: Ma'am?
5: She wanted all the locks on the doors changed.
3: Ten forty-six a.m. In the company of the apartment manager, Barbara Fleischer, Frank and I went down to the basement and looked through the missing woman's effects. Other than the phonograph, several cardboard boxes of used baby clothes and cheap woman's dresses, we found nothing. There were no snapshots or letters to aid us in ascertaining where she might have gone. We asked Mrs. Fleischer to notify us in the event that she heard from the Shipley woman. We put in a call to Georgia Street Receiving Hospital and verified the story about the attempted suicide. 11:15 a.m. We checked the phone book for the address of the Dream Palace Dance Hall. It was on the second floor of a large building at the corner of 7th and Margot Streets. On the front of the building were several faded photographs of contest winners with the cups that they'd won and the name of the proprietor, Ernest Lasnik. We went upstairs. It was a large barn-like room with crepe paper birds hanging over the lights. In the rear of the place, at one of the tables, we found Lasnik. He was just eating his lunch.
4: Mr. Lasnik?
6: Yeah? What do you want?
4: I'd like to ask you some questions. We're police officers. My name's Smith. My partner, Sergeant Friday.
6: Hi.
3: How are you?
6: Won't shake hands. Got butter all over them. Sit down.
3: Thank you.
6: Care for the sandwich?
3: No, thank you.
6: No, you do. Go right ahead. It's all the makings. Bread, butter, salami, pickles. Help yourself.
3: No, thanks, Mr. Lasnik.
6: You don't mind if I go ahead, huh? Bunch of kids coming in at 3:30. I'd like to get the place cleaned up before they get here.
3: No, sir, you go right ahead.
6: What do you want to see me about?
3: It's about one of your employees, sir.
6: Yeah? Which one?
3: A girl named Harriet Shipley.
6: Oh, yeah, I remember. Now, she don't work here anymore.
4: She doesn't work here anymore?
6: No.
4: Got any idea where she is?
6: No, I got the slightest. I ain't seen Nadine in about maybe 6 months.
4: No, sir, you don't understand. We're inquiring about a Harriet Shipley.
6: Yeah, I know. I told you. I ain't seen her in 6 months.
4: What's this about Nadine?
6: It's her club name.
4: Oh.
6: See, lots of girls don't like to use their real names. In case a fellow wants to get chummy away from here, it's easier if we don't know the girl's real name. Harriet used Nadine.
3: I understand.
6: You know, we got a bunch of them. When one of the girls leaves, we put the name back in a hat. New girl picks it. Had 14 Nadines since we opened.
3: Mm-hmm.
6: 27 Altheas.
3: Yes, sir. Do you have any idea where the Shipley girl is?
6: No. Mike Zecker, her husband, he might know.
3: We understand he was in the Army.
6: Yeah, that's right, he is. Overseas. He should know where his wife is, so ask him.
3: Well, we'll probably do that, sir. We thought maybe we could turn her up ourselves.
6: Mm.
3: There's been a missing report filed on her.
6: Missing, huh? Who told it?
3: Sir?
6: Who told about her being missing?
4: The report was filed by her mother-in-law.
6: Mm. Well, I wish I could help you fellas out.
4: The last time you saw the Shipley girl, she say anything about leaving town?
6: No. Wouldn't be surprised, though.
3: Why'd you say that?
6: Poor kid was scared to death. Told me she wanted to get away.
3: Mm-hmm. Do you know what she was frightened about?
6: Yeah. Cliff Bender. That's what she was afraid of. Cliff.
3: Well, who's he?
6: Well, look, I'll tell you the whole thing. Be easier that way. One favor I got to ask you.
3: Yes, sir?
6: You won't tell Cliff I told you. If he come up here, he could tear the place apart easy. You got to promise me you won't tell him.
3: All right, sir, you go ahead.
6: Yeah. Well, Harriet, well, she came to work for me about a year and a half ago. Came in and told me she'd had some experience in a dance place in the Midwest. I don't remember the name right off.
7: probably come to me.
3: Yes, sir.
7: Well, when I told her I'd try her, you know, sort of probation.
3: Yes, sir.
7: Well, worked out fine. End of the week, I put her on permanent. She did real well. A lot of guys got to come in just to dance with her. Wouldn't have nobody else, just Nadine, or Harriet.
3: Mm-hmm.
7: Well, that's how she met Cliff. He come in one night, fell for it, and they started to go together. I told him I didn't like the idea of girls going out with the customers. Not good business. Didn't make any difference to them, though. They kept right on seeing each other.
3: That's this Bender fella.
7: Yeah. Well, anyway, one night the soldier come in. He was took right away with Nadine. Asked her for a dance. Kept buying tickets all night so as he could dance with her. Come back the next night. Same thing. All night long, he danced with Nadine.
3: That's Harriet.
7: Yeah, that's right. Called her Nadine. You know, I told you about it.
3: Yes, sir.
7: Made Cliff plenty sore, but there wasn't anything he could do about it. She wanted to be with a soldier. It wasn't too long before she told him he was going to get married. Well, word got around about that. Really made Cliff hacked. Real hacked.
3: Yes, sir.
7: Yeah. Well, him and the soldier, Shipley, had a fight downstairs one night after we closed. Guess Cliff waited for him and Nadine to come down. Anyway, it was a real brawl. Cops and everything. Cliff really cleaned up on the soldier. Didn't do any good, though.
4: What do you mean?
7: Nadine told Cliff to stay away from her. Keep far away. Told him that her and the soldier were going to get married and that they were through. She met Cliff and her.
3: Uh-huh.
7: Well, the soldier and Nadine got married a couple days later, and she quit her job. Right after that, I heard he went overseas, and Cliff was around trying to break things up. Didn't do no good, though. Nadine loved the soldier, and she planned to stay with him.
3: Yes, sir.
7: Well, I tried to talk to Cliff, tell him to stay out of it. Mm-hmm. Leave the girl alone.
3: What was that?
7: I told him to leave the girl alone,
3: I see. Mm-hmm.
7: Didn't do any good. He was sure hot. He said that she was his girl. Might take some time, but he'd get her for running out on him. I figured he told her that, too. That's what she was afraid of. Don't blame her. Cliff told me that, I believe him.
3: What's that, sir?
7: That he was going to kill her.
3: p.m. After we'd gotten the names and addresses of the employees of the Dream Palace who knew the missing girl, Frank and I went back to the office. We had the names checked through the record bureau, but we found that only one of the 14 people on the list had arrest records. That one was a Cliff Bender, who had been picked up on a charge of suspicion of burglary. However, according to the information on the report, he'd been released because of lack of evidence. We checked the log about the fight Lasnik had mentioned. We found that an FI card had been filed, but that no arrest had been made. We went over to room 45, and we talked with Sergeant Eggenweiler and Sergeant Rubles, the officers who'd handled the burglary case. They told us that in their contacts with Bender, he was sullen and uncooperative. They told us that he'd been seen in the company of known criminals. They also told us that in their opinion, they considered the man dangerous. We checked his last known address, but we found that he'd moved in July, leaving no forwarding address. While Frank and I checked out the rest of the missing girl's friends and acquaintances, Sergeant Graham and Cliff Bailey tried to check on Bender. We talked to everybody on the list we'd gotten from Ernest Lasnik, but none of them could give us any idea where we might find the Shipley girl. Most of them, however, told us about the threat that Bender had made against her life and expressed the opinion that he was responsible for her disappearance. The next day, Wednesday, August 13th, Frank and I went by communications. Then we checked back into the office.
4: I tell you, the mother-in-law of that missing girl called again this morning?
3: No, you didn't.
4: Yeah, she wanted to know how we were doing, what progress we'd been able to make.
3: Well, what'd you tell her?
4: Well, I filled her in on what we found. I didn't tell her about Bender, though, just said we thought we'd be able to find the girl.
3: Mm-hmm.
4: You talked to her when she made the original report, didn't you, Joe?
3: Yeah.
4: What'd you think?
3: Well, how do you mean?
4: Well, isn't there something there that's a little off base to you?
3: I don't know what you're trying to get at.
4: Well, it just seems to me that she doesn't care if we find her daughter-in-law or not. All she cares about is the kid.
3: Well, yeah, I kind of got that idea myself. The way she talked, doesn't seem that she and the girl got along too well, does it?
4: No. It just seems like there's something she isn't telling us. I don't know what it is. I asked her this morning if she'd heard from her son, if he knew anything about where his wife might be.
3: What'd she say to that?
4: Well, she told me she didn't want to bother him, make him worry. Wouldn't even tell me his mailing address. Said she didn't want him alarmed unless there was a reason.
3: No, the way I see it, his wife being gone is reason enough.
4: Yeah, that's the way it seems to me, and I told her that. She said our job was just to find the girl and the baby, and that's all.
3: Cooperation like that isn't going to make it any easier, is it? We can only do so much if she isn't going to help us.
4: No, it doesn't make a lot of sense. Her filing the report and then holding out information.
3: I may better get over and talk to her again, see if we can get the whole story. How about Graham and Bailey? You heard from them?
4: No, there's a note in the book. They got a lead on Bender. Graham said they were going to run it down for us this morning.
3: Uh-huh. What time you got now?
4: 9:43.
3: I want to talk to the skipper. Make arrangements to put a picture of the Shipley girl on suspects wanted this afternoon. Might be able to turn something, huh?
4: Sure, a lot of loose ends.
3: I get it. Missing persons, Frank. Yeah, Graham. Mm-hmm. Where? What'd she say? Mm-hmm. Yeah, well, that's about the same. Mm. What? Yeah. Well, you want to call Cranley? Right. No, we'll meet you out there right away. Right, bye. when they found where Bender was living.
8: What do you mean was?
3: Checked out last June, about the same time the Shipley girl disappeared. Landlady hasn't seen him since. Guys came up with something else.
8: Yeah. A
3: couple of shirts for a baby.
8: Uh-huh.
3: Bloodstains all over him. (10:02 a.m.) We got to the apartment where Bender had been living. The crew from the crime lab were there, and they were photographing the room and the clothing that had been found. Sergeant J. Allen told us that he'd have to run a precipitate test on the stains before he could tell whether or not they were of human origin. 10:45 a.m. They finished their investigation on the scene, and they went back to Central Station to compile the results. Frank called the office, and a local and an APB were put out on Cliff Bender, asking that he be picked up as a possible suspect. We also had his card flagged in the record bureau. We talked to the landlady of the apartment building, and she told us that Bender had left his apartment hurriedly one night about the middle of June. She was unable to tell us the exact date, but she did go on to say that she'd been getting a check for the rent each month. We asked her if she could show us either one of the checks or an envelope that it had come in. She explained that she'd thrown the envelopes away and had cashed the checks. She was unable to tell us where they'd been mailed from. She said that as far as she knew, she'd never seen the Shipley girl in Bender's apartment. We asked her to notify us immediately in the event that the suspect returned. We put in a call to the bank where the rent checks were cashed, and we asked that they give us the information on them. 1:30 p.m. Frank and I went over to the crime lab, and we talked to Jay Allen. He told us that the stains on the baby clothes were human blood. He showed us the photographs taken, but there was nothing in them that would give us any lead as to either the girl's or Bender's whereabouts. That afternoon, the picture of Harriet Shipley was telecast over the police program. We got several calls from citizens who said that they'd seen the girl. We checked them all out. One of the callers, a bus driver, told us that he'd seen the girl and the baby on his bus during the month of June, and that she'd gotten off in San Diego. We alerted the police in that city to look for her. Thursday morning, Frank and I checked into the office. You want to check the book, Frank? See if there's anything from San Diego?
4: Right.
3: I got it. Missing persons, Friday. Yes, that's right. Yes, we did. Uh-huh. Where? You sure about that? Right away. Mm-hmm. Frank, get your coat.
8: What do you got?
3: Shipley girl. They found her.
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0: Meet the Tom Harmons. You know Tom is an All-American, and now a top sports announcer. 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

0: The call had come from a nurse at the state mental hospital in Camarillo. She told me that they had a patient who resembled the photograph of the missing girl as televised on our police program. Frank and I left the office and drove out to the hospital. We talked to the nurse and to the doctor who was taking care of the sick girl. From personal effects and the scars on her wrists, we were reasonably sure of the identification. The doctor told us that the girl had been committed on July 17th by her sister under the name Harriet Lavin. He told us that the girl was undergoing treatment, but that there was little hope for a complete recovery and that it would be some time before she could be permitted to leave the violent ward. We tried to talk to her, but we were unable to get any coherent answers. We asked about the baby, but the authorities were unable to give us any information. We got the name and address of the sister who'd committed the Shipley girl, and we drove down to San Diego to talk to her. It was a small place in a wartime housing development. The paint was peeling off the plywood walls, and the front yard was overgrown with weeds. The woman who answered the door identified herself as Pauline Lavin.
1: Sure, what do you want to know? Don't make no difference now. We'll go back and tell her it's too late. Way too late.
0: Tell who, ma'am?
1: Mrs. Shipley, Harriet's mother-in-law. You go back and tell her she done it good. There ain't nothing left to do to Harriet. It's all been done. You can tell her that.
0: Well, we don't work for Miss Shipley, ma'am. We're trying to find out what happened to your sister and the baby.
1: Who asked you to find out in the first place? It was her, wasn't it? Wasn't she the one?
2: She filed a report.
1: Well, that's what I mean. Well, you go back and tell her there's nothing more she can do to Harriet or the baby or Big Jerry. Nothing at all she can do.
0: Where is the baby, ma'am?
1: He's not here.
0: Do you know where he is?
1: Yes, but I'm not going to tell you. I'm not going to tell anybody. I promised Harriet I wouldn't tell, and I'm going to keep the promise.
0: Miss Lavin, we don't want to hurt your sister. We're just trying to get to the truth. Now, maybe you better tell us what you know.
1: Are you doing this for old Miss Shipley?
0: No, ma'am.
1: All right, then. I'll tell you, but not for her. I wouldn't give her the right time of day. She's the one that did it, the whole thing. You can lay it right at her feet.
0: All right, you want to tell us about it?
1: Since they got married, she's given the kids trouble. Right from the first she heard about it. Said that Harriet wasn't good enough for her son. Said Harriet was cheap. Didn't make any difference to the kids. They got married anyway. They were in love, so they got married.
0: Mm-hmm.
1: As soon as Big Jerry went overseas, she started on Harriet to get an annulment. All the time writing her letters telling her how cheap she was. That if she really loved Jerry, she'd get an annulment. And she found out about the baby, so she started saying how they should get a divorce.
0: Does Harriet's husband know about this, would you know?
1: Sure. All along he knew it. He didn't like it. Told his mother to stay out of their lives. Kept telling her, but it didn't do any good. None. Then Harriet got the wire. The one that told about Big Jerry being dead. Almost killed her. I thought it was going to. They was really in love. It isn't often you see something like them, too. Real love. The kind you live, not the kind you talk about.
0: Mm-hmm.
1: One night, right after she got the wire, she got a phone call from San Francisco. From old Miss Shipley. She told Harriet that she was going to the court to take the baby away from her. Said she could prove Harriet wasn't a good mother and she didn't deserve to have the baby.
0: Was Harriet living here at the time?
1: No. Well, she'd come down every weekend, but she wasn't living here. There was a guy up in L.A. that was giving her trouble. Fellow named Bender, I think. He was with her when she tried to kill herself. He ran out so he wouldn't get mixed up in it. He was always giving Harriet trouble, so she left one night to get away from him and old Mrs. Shipley. She came down here and said that she just wanted to be left alone with her baby. That's not a lot to ask, is it? Just to be left alone?
0: No, ma'am.
1: It was for old Mrs. Shipley. She just wouldn't let Harriet alone. Kept after her saying how she was going to take away the baby. How Harriet was an unfit mother. Kind of got in her mind. Finally, there wasn't much else she was thinking about but how to keep her baby. She went out walking one night. Took the baby with her. Rained. Rained real hard. I guess the baby took cold. Anyway, the next day he came down with a bad fever. A couple of days later, he was dead. Not even a year old, and he was dead.
0: You want to go on?
1: Harriet sat around for a week. Didn't say anything. Didn't do nothing, just stare at the wall. Didn't even cry. Just sat and looked at the wall. And all of a sudden, she just fell apart. I called the doctor.

0: her, said it was a breakdown, and said I should have her committed. I signed the papers, and that's where she is. I went up to see her. She didn't even know me. I'm her sister, and she didn't even know me. So you just tell old Miss Shipley how she did good. You just tell her what she did to my sister. Tell her how the baby's dead and she's finally got what she wanted because now Harriet hasn't got the baby. Nobody's got him. Nobody's got him. Nobody.
1: Come on, Frank.
2: Yeah. Where to?
1: Well, we'd better get back to town.
2: Guess so.
1: See Miss Shipley. We got back to Los Angeles at 9:30 p.m. We went directly to the hotel where Mrs. Shipley was staying. The desk clerk told us that she left word that she was not to be disturbed. He called the room and she asked that we come up. We took the elevator to the 7th floor and we walked down the hall.
3: Good evening, Sergeant Friday. Officer Smith, come in.
1: Thank you.
2: Thank you, ma'am.
3: You're just having a drink. May I fix you one?
1: No, thank you.
3: How about you, Mr. Smith?
2: No, thank you.
3: You don't mind if I go ahead?
1: No, ma'am. Not at all.
3: Just sit down, and I'll be right with you.
1: Thank you.
3: This clerk said it was important.
1: Yes, ma'am.
3: You found my daughter-in-law?
1: Yes, ma'am.
3: And the baby? Where is he? Is he still with her?
1: No, ma'am, he's not.
3: Where is he?
1: Your daughter-in-law is pretty sick, Miss Shipley.
3: Oh?
1: Yes, ma'am. She's in the state hospital up at Camarillo.
3: Camarillo?
1: Yes, ma'am.
3: That's a mental hospital, isn't it?
1: That's right.
3: Well, I'm sorry to hear about Harriet, but I knew she wasn't very stable.
2: Why didn't you tell us your son was dead, Mrs. Shipley?
3: I didn't think it had any bearing on the thing. What difference does it make?
1: You don't seem to be very interested in his wife.
3: I'm going to be honest with you, Sergeant. I'm not. Not in the least interested in what she does or where she is. I never did feel she was the right girl for my son. Never. When the baby was born, I tried to go along with it. I tried to be nice to her, and she wouldn't have it. She wouldn't even be friendly. She poisoned my son, turned him against me. She's a terrible woman. Just terrible. Whatever's happened to her is just exactly what she's got coming. Naturally, I'm sorry it's the way it is, but there's nothing I can do. All I'm interested in right now is my grandchild. I want him. And if I have to go to court to get him, then I'll do it that way.
1: That won't be necessary, ma'am.
3: Where is he? I'd like to go and get him now that Jerry's wife can't take care of him.
1: He's dead, ma'am.
3: If this is some kind of a joke that you're making up to help my daughter-in-law keep him, it won't work.
1: It's no joke. It's the truth. He died in the hospital in San Diego.
3: It's not right. It's not right that he's dead. She did this. Harriet. She did it to get even with me. I know she did.
1: We're sorry, Miss Shipley.
3: There's my husband, then Jerry. I haven't got anybody. I'm all by myself. Isn't anybody in the world who cares? Nobody.
1: No, we're sorry, Miss Shipley. I wish there was something we could do.
3: No, you're not. You're like the rest of them. But it's Harriet. She's the one. Nobody else to consider in this mess. Just her.
1: What about the baby?
4: The story you've just heard is true. The names were changed to protect the innocent.
5: On Thursday, August 14th, a meeting was held in the office of the Captain of Homicide, Los Angeles Police Department. In a moment, the results of that meeting.
4: Now, here is our star, Jack Webb.
1: Thank you, George Veneman. You know, the Chesterfield you smoke today is the best cigarette ever made, and best for you. Now, that's a fact. And to my way of thinking, it's the very reason for you to change to Chesterfield. Try them either way, regular or king size. If you try them, I think you'll say with all of us, Chesterfield's for me.
5: At the meeting held in Captain Lorman's office, it was decided that no criminal act had taken place and the case was officially marked closed. You have just heard Dragnet, a series of authentic cases from official files. Technical advice comes from the Office of Chief of Police W.H. Parker, Los Angeles Police Department. Technical advisors, Captain Jack Donahoe, Sergeant Marty Wynn, Sergeant Vance Brasher. Heard tonight were Ben Alexander, Herb Vigran, Carolyn Jones. Script by John Robinson. Music by Walter Schumann. Hal Gibney speaking.

0: 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Chesterfield has brought you Dragnet, transcribed from Los Angeles.
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0: 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Ladies and gentlemen, the story you are about to hear is true. The names have been changed to protect the innocent.
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3: Dragnet, the documented drama of an actual crime. For the next 30 minutes, in cooperation with the Los Angeles Police Department, you will travel step by step on the side of the law through an actual case transcribed from official police files. From beginning to end, from crime to punishment, Dragnet is the story of your police force in action.
4: It was Tuesday, June 10th. It was warm in Los Angeles. We were working the night watch out of homicide detail. My partner's Frank Smith. The boss is Captain Lorman. My name's Friday. I was on my way back in from the alley, and it was 7:26 p.m. when I got to 9782 Green Oak Drive. Front door.
5: Find anything?
4: No. No sign of anybody out back. Did you call the crime lab?
5: Yeah, I talked to Lee. He's on the way.
4: That's good.
5: Call Hollywood Division 2. They're going to send out some more men to help us.
4: Well, it's an outside chance. We might come up with something.
5: Yeah. Whoever did it sure must have been wild, Joe. I don't think I ever saw a killing as brutal as this one.
4: It's pretty rough.
5: Must have hit her a couple of dozen times. Look at there.
4: Mm-hmm.
5: See? Wristwatch is broken. Looks like she might have raised her arm to try and stop some of the blows.
4: Yeah. Crystal smashed up pretty bad. It's hard to read.
5: Yeah.
4: Looks like 3:04, doesn't it?
5: Uh-huh.
4: That must have been the time.
5: From what the neighbor says, that'd have to be this afternoon.
4: Yeah. Did you find anything that looks like a murder weapon?
5: Nothing out in the open. Thought it'd be better if the crime lab checked the place first.
4: How about the other rooms? Are they as bad as the one out front?
5: Yeah, stuff's all scattered around, drawers pulled out, contents thrown all over. Whoever it was sure wanted us to think it was robbery.
4: Well, let's check the neighbor.
5: Yeah, he's across the street. Said he wanted to go home and take something to help quiet him down. Must have been quite a shock to the old guy.
4: Yeah. You want to tell Brian and Phillips where we'll be?
5: Yeah.
4: Right. Phillips is out in back. I saw him when I came in.
5: I'll talk to Brian.
4: All right. Ask him to let us know when Lee gets here, will you?
5: Yeah.
4: All right.
6: Come on in.
4: Thank you. Mr. Brody?
6: Yeah, over here. Want to turn the lights on? I was just sitting here having a drink, trying to...

0: Calm down a little.
1: Yes, sir.
0: Switch is there on the wall, sort of behind the whatnot. They have to kind of feel around.
1: Yes, sir, I found it.
0: Turned out the lights to help my head. Oh, me, oh, my, I got an awful headache. You don't happen to have a couple of aspirin on you, do you?
1: No, sir, I'm sorry, I don't.
0: Well, I guess I don't mind much. I guess this will do just as good.
1: What if you tell me just what happened here?
0: Well, I'm glad to. I want to help all I can. Sure, I'd like to see you get the guy who did this to Ethel.
1: Why do you think it was a man?
0: Huh?
1: Well, you said guy. What makes you think it was a man?
0: Well, I didn't mean it like... You know, not special, but come right down to it, almost got to be a man. You can't imagine a woman doing a thing like that. At least no woman I ever knew. It's got to be a man. Come on in. Everybody come in. Might as well have a convention, all the people coming in.
1: My partner, Mr. Brody.
0: Oh, another policeman, huh?
1: Yes, sir.
2: All set, Joe. They're going to call us when the crime lab crew gets here.
1: All right.
2: How are you, Mr. Brody?
0: People all over the place. I never saw a crowd come so fast as when the sirens come in. Seemed like they were attached to mushrooms, just sprung up out of the ground. Oh, yeah, I'm fine. Fine, yeah.
1: Wonder if you'd mind leaving that alone until we ask you a few questions.
0: So you mean before I have another drink?
1: Yes, sir, if you would.
0: Well, of course. Glad to oblige. I'll wait, I mean. You don't have to worry about me, though. Not old Earl Brody. I'll hold my lick. Hey, just bet. Old Earl's a regular tanker. Don't ever show on old Earl.
1: Mm-hmm. Well, if you just tell us about finding the body.
0: Well, I was out in the front, watering the lawn. Always do it at the same time, you see. The hot sun burns it up. You don't water, you know. You've got to do that.
1: Yes, sir.
0: Well, that's what I was doing, watering the lawn.
1: Yes, sir. Do you want to go on?
0: You sure you fellas don't want a little snort, huh?
3: No, thanks.
1: Huh? Really. No, thanks.
0: Yeah, well, all of a sudden I hear Nero making an awful fuss.
1: Who's that?
0: That's a silly name, isn't it?
1: Who is it?
0: Little bitty old Peek. She called it Nero. Always seemed to me that if you're going to call a dog Nero, it should be a big dog. Yes, Nero's the dog.
1: Well, what happened then?
0: Well, sir, first off, I didn't pay much attention to it. Just kept right on watering the lawn. And old Nero kept it up. Kept right on yelling and howling. Finally, I figured there must be something wrong. Yes, sir, there must be with all that going on. So I turned off the water and wound it over. You know, check up.
2: Yes, sir. Mr. Brody, about what time was this?
0: I thought it was funny, Ethel not coming out and making Nero shut up. Oh, it was about 6 o'clock. Yeah, about 6 o'clock.
1: Did you see anyone around the house when you went over?
0: Not a soul, no, sir. There's nobody. So I went around back to the patio, you know.
1: Mm-hmm.
0: Well, there wasn't anybody there either. And I knocked at the door. Now, all this time, little old Nero is still raising old Ned. Ain't stopped to breathe hardly.
1: Yes, sir.
0: Well, sir, when I knocked on the door, things swung right open. Wasn't locked, you know, so I called Ethel. I called a couple of times. I didn't get no answer. I couldn't see nothing, so... Door opens on a kind of little service porch. I didn't see a thing.
1: Yes, sir.
0: Then I went in. Walked right into the kitchen. There she was, lying on the floor. Stuff scattered all over. And little Nero sitting right beside her, just going crazy.
2: You called the police right away, didn't you?
0: Well, I run out of the house, all over to my place, and called the operator. I dialed 0 and told him to send a policeman right away. Yeah, right away I called him.
1: Had you seen Miss Lawrence at all today?
0: Yeah, I saw her this noontime. She was out to get the mail, and we said, hello. You know, just as cheerful-like, like that.
2: Well, what time did you say hello?
0: Oh, I picked up the mail and went right back into the house, just like she didn't have no idea what was going to happen. Oh, about 1:30, mail comes in.
1: Mm-hmm. Did you see anyone around her house this afternoon?
0: Nobody, no. No. Oh, well, of course, now, I was out in the back most of the afternoon, you see. You see, out there working in the flowers, so I can't right out say that there wasn't anybody over there.
1: I see. Do you know where we can get in touch with Mr. Lawrence?
0: He works in the garage down on Pico, I think. I got the name of the place around someplace. I used to take my car down to him before him and Mrs. Lawrence got a divorce.
1: How long have they been divorced?
0: About 3 years, I guess. Well, I'm not really sure about that.
2: How they get along, do you know? Any trouble between them?
0: I guess there's some who'd say that he was right. I made it a practice not to get involved in those things, religion, politics.

0: Divorce and marriage troubles. I don't get meddled up in them. Oh, they fought all the time. Yeah.
1: Has Mr. Lawrence been at his wife's house lately?
0: Well, not that I've seen. I guess they won't see each other, but I understand what Ethel said. It was at the lawyer's. She used to try to tell me about it, but I just wouldn't listen. I don't believe in it. Religion, politics, marriage stuff, and all those things, et cetera, et cetera.
1: Yes, sir.
0: Alimony. They was always fighting about alimony, always.
1: Do you know what the disagreements were about besides alimony?
0: I'll tell you, mister. You better talk to Mr. Lawrence about that. He's the one to set you right on it. I go telling you, and I'm liable to say something wrong, you see, and that wouldn't be right, or would it? You better talk to him. You talk to him.
1: All right, sir, if you'll just give us the address, please.
0: Sure, sure. I'll take a look at my checkbook, see if I can find it. You talk to him. He don't give you all the scoop, then maybe I can help you out a little.
1: All right, Mr. Burdick, thank you.
0: Got any more questions you got to ask me right now?
1: Well, if you don't feel well, sir, we can talk to you later.
0: Well, it ain't that I don't feel good, just that I like another little snort, you know, kind of pick me up a little, butt and soul together, awful thing. Oh, just awful.
1: Well, there may be some more things we'll want to check with you later tonight.
0: Little old snort ain't going to do no harm, one thing. Everybody says this old Earl can hold his liquor. Everybody says that. You can ask them, everybody.
1: Mm-hmm.
0: Hardly a day goes by if somebody don't say that.
1: If you'll get Mr. Lawrence's address for us, please.
0: Right away, sir. Wonder how you're going to take all this. All them years of battling, screaming at each other. Now they're over. Ain't going to have no more trouble because of her.
1: No, that's not quite right, sir.
0: Huh?
1: He's liable to have a lot more. Earl Brudig looked through his desk and he found a canceled check bearing the address of the garage where the victim's husband was employed. While he was looking for the check stub, Frank and I interrogated him further on the relations between Ethel Lawrence and her husband. He refused to tell us any more than he had, explaining that if the answers we got from the husband weren't adequate, we could come back and see him. 6:48 p.m. We returned to the victim's house and we talked with Lieutenant Lee Jones. He told us that the crew from the crime lab had been unable to find the murder weapon, but that they had been able to lift several good fingerprints from the kitchen. He went on to say that these had been checked with those of the victim, and they were not the same. Little other physical evidence was found in the house. However, an impression of a shoe had been found in the soft earth at the side of the house, and a plaster cast had been made of it. We asked Lieutenant Jones to take the fingerprints of the neighbor who had found the body and check them with the impressions left in the victim's house. 9:46 p.m., the coroner arrived and removed the body and attached the paper seal to the front door. Frank and I went back to the office and checked the name of the victim and her husband through the record bureau. We found that Bernard Lawrence had been arrested 4 years previously on a wife-beating charge, but that he'd been released when his wife refused to prosecute. We checked the name Earl Broody. He had no record. 10:54 p.m., we drove over to the garage where the victim's husband was employed. The place was closed, but there was a card on the door giving an emergency address. Frank and I drove out to the house, a low, rambling, ranch-style building. The garage owner, Arnold Norton, met us at the door.
2: Yeah?
1: Mr. Norton?
2: That's right. What can I do for you?
1: Police officers. We'd like to talk to you.
2: Yeah, I guess it's okay. I don't know what it's about, but I guess it's okay. What do you want?
1: Might be better if we talked inside.
2: You mind if I see your identification?
1: No, sir. Here's my ID card. This is my partner, Frank Smith. My name's Friday.
2: Uh-huh. Yeah, come in.
1: Thank you.
2: Just a minute, I'll turn off the TV.
1: We don't like to bother you, Mr. Norton. Shouldn't take us too long.
2: Doesn't matter. It's just a fight movie. I've seen it before. I get a kick out of seeing him again.
1: Mm-hmm.
2: What is it you want to know?
1: You have an employee named Bernard Lawrence working for you?
2: Yeah, Barney's been with me for about 7 years. Why?
1: You have a home address for him?
2: I suppose so. Look, can you tell me what this is all about?
1: Just a routine investigation. We'd like to talk to him.
2: Yeah, I'll write out the address for you.
1: All right.
3: You ever hear about Lawrence and his wife having any quarrels or disagreements?
2: I'm not quite sure how I should answer that.
3: What do you mean?
2: I don't know why you're asking the question. It's a little rough to ask me to comment on the way Barney gets along with his wife. I don't want to lay anything on him.
1: You've known him for quite a while, have you?
2: Yeah, I told you he's been with me for 7 years. Best carburetor man I've got.
1: You must have heard him discussing his home life at one time or another, haven't you?
2: I went through the same thing before, you know. I got myself right in the middle before. I don't want it to happen again.
1: I don't understand.
2: When they got the divorce, all the time lawyers coming around asking questions, trying to get me to take sides. I'm not going to do it. If Barney's trying to bring the thing up again, he should be the one to tell me, not have you fellas come around and do it. I'm not going to get in the middle again. I've known both of them for a long time. I think a lot of them. Ethel and Barney and me have been pretty close in the years. But I've had it. All the questions about how much Barney makes, what were his working hours, who did he see, did he run around with any girls? No. I'm not going to answer any more questions.
1: Well, this isn't a civil matter, Mr. Norton.
2: This has nothing to do with divorce?
1: No, sir.

0: I'm not going to be called as a witness?
1: We can't say to that, sir.
0: Uh-huh. Well, you fellas are going about this routine thing makes me think that it's a lot more important than just a traffic ticket or anything like that.
1: Well, it is.
2: Did you see Lawrence today?
0: You mean at the garage?
2: Yes, sir.
0: Yeah, he came to work at 8, just like he always does.
1: He was there all day?
0: 8 to 5, that's what he works.
1: Does he have occasion to leave the garage at all during the day?
0: I don't understand what you mean.
1: Well, does he have to leave to go pick up parts, anything like that?
0: Yeah, once in a while he does. We got a fellow who does that kind of thing, but when he's out on a call and Barney needs something fast, he maybe runs down the street and gets it.
1: Mm-hmm. Did he leave the garage this afternoon?
0: Yeah, he had to go down and pick up some rebuilds.
1: You know what time he left?
0: It'd be hard to pin it down to an exact time. I don't much keep tabs on Barney. He comes and goes as he pleases.
1: Pretty important that we get an idea of when he was gone.
0: Well, I can check it with the other boys in the shop. I should be able to find out when he left. I know he got back about 4:30, though.
1: You're pretty sure about the time?
0: Yeah, he came back and did a job on a rush one that we had, and he took off at 5.
2: How was he acting when he came back?
0: What do you mean?
2: Did he seem upset about anything?
0: No, not particularly. He seemed pretty happy, though. Kept talking about what a beautiful day it was and how good he

0: The garage this afternoon?
1: Yeah, he had to go down and pick up some rebuilds.
0: You know what time he left?
1: It'd be hard to pin it down to an exact time. I don't much keep tabs on Barney. He comes and goes as he pleases.
0: Pretty important that we get an idea of when he was gone.
1: Well, I can check it with the other boys in the shop. I should be able to find out when he left. I know he got back about 4:30, though.
0: You're pretty sure about the time?
1: Yeah, he came back and did a job on a rush one that we had, and he took off at 5.
2: How was he acting when he came back?
1: What do you mean?
2: Did he seem upset about anything?
1: No, not particularly. He seemed pretty happy, though. Kept talking about what a beautiful day it was and how good he felt.
0: Uh-huh.
1: You know, come right down to it, Barney was happier than he's been in some time. Just seemed like all his troubles were gone.
0: Well, we know how you feel about this, Mr. Norton, but it's pretty important. Did you ever hear Mr. Lawrence threaten his wife?
1: I'm going to have to take your word for it being pretty important, Mr. Friday. I've got no way of knowing, but if you guys get me in the middle of anything, I'm going to be pretty sore about it.
0: Don't worry about that.
1: Well, and to answer your question, Barney and Ethel didn't get along very well. I guess you knew that. Divorce and all, Ethel accusing Barney of running around, they had some pretty big arguments.
0: Mm-hmm.
1: Barney was pretty mad at the judgment. He got the alimony. He had to pay Ethel $150 a month. Made him pretty sore. But the judge said to pay it or go to jail. Ethel would just as soon see him in jail.
0: Mm-hmm.
1: Barney used to talk to me about it. We'd stop down the street and have a beer when we closed up the shop. Barney would say there was only two ways he could get out of the alimony payments.
0: Well?
1: One was if Ethel got married again, and Barney always said she was so mean that no sane man would have her.
0: What about the other way?
1: That was for her to die.
0: Mm-hmm.
1: I guess that was about the only threat he ever made so I could hear it.
0: What's that?
1: That he wouldn't mind helping her out.
0: p.m. We drove over to the address we'd gotten for Bernard Lawrence. It was a modern apartment building in the Wilshire district. We rang the bell to his apartment, but we got no answer. Frank and I talked to the manager of the building, and he let us into the suspect's apartment. In a preliminary search of the place, we found nothing to tie the man in with his wife's death. However, from the clothes and the other personal effects in the place, we were reasonably sure that he'd returned to the apartment. The manager told us that Lawrence had come home after work, changed his clothes, and left, saying that he'd return later. We put in a call to the office, and we told them where we were, and we made arrangements to be relieved the next morning in the event the suspect hadn't returned. Frank and I settled down in our car, which was parked across the street from the apartment, to wait for Lawrence. At 1:30, Frank went down to the corner and called Faye to tell her he'd be a little late. He brought back a carton of hot coffee and some sandwiches. The stakeout continued. 2:30, still no sign of the suspect. 3:30, 4. At 5:30 a.m., the landlord came to the porch of the apartment house and yelled at us, indicating he wanted to tell us something. Frank went over to see him while I waited in the car. A couple of minutes later, Frank came running back.
2: Joe?
0: Yeah.
2: Manager just got a call from Lawrence.
0: What about?
2: Lawrence wanted to have his stuff packed and sent down to the depot.
0: Yeah.
2: Said he's leaving town.
3: Listening to Dragnet, the authentic story of your police force in action. Meet Peter Lynn Hayes and Mary Healy, America's favorite husband and wife comedy team. They are typical of smokers everywhere who are saying, Chesterfield's for me. Mary says,
4: I've smoked regular size Chesterfield's for about 7 years. Guess that ought to prove how I feel about Chesterfield's taste and mildness.
3: Peter says, Chesterfield's for me, too.
5: As far as I'm concerned, King is the only size. And like Mary says, Chesterfield is the only cigarette.
4: Either way you like them, I'll bet you'll find Chesterfield is best for you.
3: Yes, smoke America's most popular two-way cigarette. Regular and king-size Chesterfield. The best cigarette ever made. And best for you.
0: We called the business office and had arrangements made to check the reservation lists on trains going east. We also set up stakeouts on the depots and on the airline terminals in the event the suspect changed his mind about taking the train. Two officers came out and relieved us at the apartment. The manager of the apartment was instructed to notify the officers on stakeout in the event he heard from Lawrence. 6:12 a.m. Frank and I drove back downtown. We went to the business office and got out a local and an APB on the suspect. We checked out of the office to go home and change our clothes, and at 8:46 a.m., we met back in the squad room.
2: Well, you made it fast, huh, Joe?
0: Yeah, carton of coffee there if you want some.
2: No, thanks. I got something to eat on the way in.
0: No.
6: Any word?
0: No, not yet. Lawrence still hasn't showed up at the apartment. There's nothing from the depot steakhouse.
2: Oh, man, I'd sure like to get some sleep.
0: Well, I'm with you there.
2: You know, Faye's sure sore.
0: What about last night?
2: Yeah, had it all planned that we were going to a movie tonight. Always plans it on my day off.
0: Yeah.
2: You know, we have dinner and go down to the neighborhood. Kind of nice.

0: looks forward to it.
1: What's that got to do with last night?
0: Well, this is my day off, right?
1: Yeah. Yeah, that's what it says in the schedule.
0: And I'm working, right?
1: Yeah.
0: Well, I worked all last night, too. Huh?
1: Yeah.
0: Well, gonna be no movie tonight.
1: I don't follow you.
0: Well, I'm gonna sleep. As soon as I get home, I'm gonna climb right into the shower, dry off, into bed. Gonna sleep the clock around.
1: Yeah.
0: That's why.
1: Mm-hmm. We gotta talk to Skipper this morning.
0: See him yet?
1: Yeah, he's down at Chief Brown's office.
0: Mm-hmm. You fill him in?
1: Yeah, a little bit. He goes along with us.
0: Mm-hmm.
1: Well, let's check R&I. I want to look at that arrest report on Lawrence, see if any of his friends are listed. We might be able to get a lead on him. Better find out if he made that call he was supposed to have made when he was gone from work, huh?
0: Yeah. The way it looks, he's still in town.
1: Well, that doesn't do us a lot of good unless we know where.
0: Well, we can go out and talk to the fellow that found the body. He might be able to come up with something.
1: Yeah, better put a stakeout on the garage where Lawrence worked, too. He might show up there.
0: Right. I'll get Norton on the phone. Tell him to let us know if he hears anything.
1: Yeah.
0: You know, the whole thing looks pretty clean. All we got to do is put Lawrence at his wife's house this afternoon. We got it made.
1: Well, there's only one trouble.
0: Yeah?
1: We got to find him before we can put him there. After putting in the call to the garage where the suspect was employed and arranging for a stakeout on the place, Frank and I checked the arrest record that had been made out 4 years previously and obtained a list of his friends and relatives. We contacted each one of them, but they could give us no information on Lawrence. That morning, we met with Captain Lorman, and we went over the evidence with him. The fingerprints found at the scene of the murder had been eliminated when they were compared with those of the neighbor, Earl Broody. Other physical evidence netted us nothing. The murder weapon still had not been found. The only piece of evidence that we had to attempt to identify the killer was the plaster cast of the footprint found by the side of the house. However, Lee Jones said that it would be of little use other than to identify the size of the shoe. It was a size 10 with a leather sole and a leather heel. There were no distinguishing marks on the impression. 2 days went by, and we still hadn't found Lawrence. We talked to the men he worked with, but none of them could supply us with any information as to his possible whereabouts. We checked the bars he was known to frequent without results. Apparently, the suspect had disappeared without a trace. On Saturday, June 14th, 3 days after the murder, Frank and I got back to the office after lunch.
0: You want to check the book?
1: Yeah.
2: Where can I find Joe Friday?
1: I'm him.
2: I'm Barney Lawrence.
1: Well, we've been looking for you.
2: I want you to get off my back. Leave me alone.
1: You mind telling us where you've been for the past 3 days?
2: It's none of your business. The only reason I'm here now is I want to tell you to stop going around asking a lot of questions, causing me embarrassment.
1: What do you mean by that?
2: You know what I mean. I don't mind telling you I'm pretty sore about the things you said behind my back. You probably didn't think I'd find out about them, but I did, and I'm telling you to stop.
0: You ought to take it easy, Lawrence.
2: You keep your nose out of this, cop. I'm talking to him. I got a few things for you, too, before I leave.
0: Yeah? I don't think you're going to leave.
2: What's that supposed to mean?
1: Just what it sounded like. You're under arrest.
2: For what?
1: Suspicion of murder.
2: You figured I killed Ethel?
1: You look good for it.
2: Then you better get a pair of glasses, cop. I'm walking out of here, and if you're smart, you won't try to stop me.
1: I wouldn't try it, Lawrence. Lawrence? Now, hold it. If you haven't done anything wrong, you got nothing to worry about. Now, come on back here.
2: You know something?
1: What's that?
2: I've always wanted to hit a cop.
1: Come on, Lawrence. On your feet.
2: Keep your hands off me, cop. Just keep your hands off me.
1: All right, now sit down. Right here. Sit down. We're investigating a murder. Someone beat your wife to death. We're trying to find who did it.
2: Well, it wasn't me.
1: You got a funny way of showing it. The suspect was booked in at the main jail on suspicion of murder. Lawrence put in a call to his lawyer, and arrangements were made to have him released on bond. Frank and I attempted to interrogate him before he was booked, but he refused to answer any questions we put to him. The following morning, we met with he and his lawyer. Again, we ran into the same stubborn silence. At 11:30 a.m., we met with Captain Lorman and Chief of Detectives Thad Brown. We laid out the evidence we had. From all appearances, we had the guilty man in custody, but it might be difficult to prove in a court of law. The one thing we'd been unable to establish was Lawrence's presence in the house at the time of the murder. It was decided that without being able to prove this, we would have little chance of getting a complaint from the district attorney's office. Frank and I started re-questioning the neighbors. None of them could tell us any more than they already had. We re-questioned the man who'd found the body, Earl Broody. He came up with the additional information that there had been a crew of carpenters working on a house the day of the killing. The building was located next door to him, directly across the street from the place where the murder had been committed. We questioned the carpenters. None of them could tell us anything. However, there was one man who had been working on the construction that we were unable to reach. It took us several days before we were able to find him. On Wednesday, June 18th, we got to his house at 7:30 a.m., just before he left for work. He asked us to talk to him in the kitchen of his home.
3: I'm just having breakfast. Fix you guys up neat?
1: No, thanks, Mr. Hewitt. We don't want to take up much of your time here.
3: Oh, don't worry about that. What's this about, anyway?
1: Well, we understand that you were working on the job on Green Oak Drive on the 10th of June. Is that right?
3: Let me think. Yeah, 9700 block. I was there. Why?
0: You worked there all day, did you?
3: That's right. Left the place around 5:30. Say this about that woman that was murdered?
1: Yes, sir.
3: You got the fellow who did it?
1: Well, we think we know where he is.
3: You guys like a cup of coffee?
1: Yeah, fine. We'll join you.
0: Yeah, thanks.
3: Either of you use sugar?
1: No, no thanks.
0: No thanks, sir.
3: Don't see how you can drink coffee without it. Always use two spoons myself. That's good. Well, say, if you know who did the killing, how come he isn't in jail?
1: We need a little more evidence before we can take him to court.
3: That's why you're talking to me, huh?
1: That's right. A couple things you might be able to straighten us out on.
3: Why me?
1: Well, we've talked to the other men in the crew. Seems like you're the only one left.
3: Comes right back to me, huh?
1: That's right.
3: Yeah.
1: What's the matter, Hewitt?
3: Gotta sit down.
1: What's wrong, Hewitt? What's the matter? You sick?
3: Poison. Poison and the sugar. I've been expecting it.
1: Frank, get an ambulance, quick.
0: Yeah.
1: What kind of poison, Hewitt? What kind?
3: There's nothing you can do now. I know this is wrong, taking poison. I killed the old lady. I killed her.
0: Ambulance on the way, Joe.
1: No hurry. He's dead.
4: The story you have just heard is true. The names were changed to protect the innocent.
5: On June 23rd, an inquest was held in offices of the coroner in and for the county of Los Angeles. In a moment, the results of that inquest.
4: Now, here is our star, Jack Webb.
1: Thank you. Earlier, George Fenneman told you exactly why the Chesterfield you smoke today is the best cigarette ever made. And best for you. Now, the rest is up to you. Get a carton or two for yourself. Smoke them and you'll say, as we do, it's Chesterfield's for me.
5: At the inquest, it was ruled that the suspect, Merle Patrick Hewitt, died of self-administered poison and his death was listed as a suicide. The victim's husband, Bernard Jerome Lawrence, was released from custody.
4: Ladies and gentlemen, we'd like to thank the editors of Time Magazine for their cover story of Jack Webb and Dragnet. That's Time Magazine, on your newsstands this Thursday.
5: 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Heard tonight were Ben Alexander, Vic Rodman, Jack Crucian. Script by John Robinson. Music by Walter Schumann. Hal Gibney speaking.
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0: Ladies and gentlemen, the story you are about to hear is true. 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
2: Dragnet, the documented drama of an actual crime. For the next 30 minutes, in cooperation with the Los Angeles Police Department, you will travel step by step on the side of the law through an actual case transcribed from official police files. From beginning to end, from crime to punishment, Dragnet is the story of your police force in action.
3: It was Tuesday, April 7th. It was cold in Los Angeles. We were working the day watch out of traffic bureau, hit and run felony detail. My partner's Frank Smith. The boss is Captain Calfee. My name's Friday. We were on our way out from the office, and it was 8:40 a.m. when we got to 1784 Byram Street. Front door.
4: Better try it again, huh?
5: Yeah. Wait a minute. Sounded like somebody coming.
6: Yeah? Something you want?
3: Miss Hunter?
6: That's right. What do you want?
3: Police officers. We'd like to talk to you.
6: Oh, about the thing last night, huh?
3: Yes, ma'am. That's right.
6: Well, come on in. I can't stand around for long. I'm going to be late for work as it is. Come on.
3: Thank you. This is my partner, Frank Smith. My name's Friday.
4: How do you do?
6: Hi. Sit down there. I got to get ready to leave. There's some coffee there in the carafe if you want some.
3: No, thank you.
4: No, ma'am. Thank you.
6: Would you mind pouring me a cup? You'll find everything right there on the table. Two sugars.
3: All right.
6: What do you want to know about last night? I told the officers who were there all I know.
3: Yes, ma'am, we know. We read their report. We'd like to go over it with you if it's all right.
6: Seems like a waste of time to me. Spend a little more of it trying to catch the kid that hit the girl. It'd be better all the way around.
3: Yes, ma'am, there's your coffee.
6: Oh, thank you. Ooh, too warm. Either one of you got a cigarette?
3: Yes, ma'am, here you are.
4: Here's a light.
6: Thanks. What do you want to go over?
3: Well, according to what you said to the officers last night, you saw the accident, is that right?
6: I saw it, yeah. I don't think it was an accident. If you ask me, I think the kid deliberately hit the girl, deliberately.
4: Now, why do you say that?
6: Well, just the way it looked, that's all. Kind of feeling. Well, he came barreling around the corner. He must have seen her. She was right under the light, didn't even make an attempt to stop, none at all.
3: Mm-hmm.
6: I saw her, the girl, step off the curb. Right under the light, he had to see her, had to. Anyway, she stepped off the curb and started to cross the street. Harry and me saw her. She started to cross, and then all of a sudden, this kid in the hot rod was coming right at her. Was there anything she could do?
4: Yes, ma'am.
6: She kind of looked up at the car and then, well, like she was going to run. But she didn't have time. The car hit her and knocked her down.
3: Did you get a good look at the car?
6: You mean the one that hit her?
3: Yes, ma'am.
6: You bet I did. Passed right under the light. Got a real good look at it.
4: Mm-hmm. I wonder if you'd describe it for us.
6: I told the cops all about it last night. Seems like that'd be enough. Why do I have to go through it again?
4: Well, it might be something you didn't think of last night, Miss Hunter. Something you might have forgotten.
6: Isn't likely, but if you got to have it, I guess that's the way it's got to be. Hope we can get it over with fast enough. I got to get down to the corner so I won't miss my bus.
3: Well, if it'd help, we can drive you to work. You can give us the information on the way.
6: Well, that'll be fine. Wait a minute. I'll get my coat.
3: Uh-huh.
6: How'd it look when you came in?
3: Ma'am?
6: Did it look like it was going to rain?
3: No, it's pretty cold, though.
6: Paper said it might rain today. Well, better take an umbrella.
3: What kind of a car was it, Miss Hunter?
6: A hot rod. You know the kind. Real low. Two exhaust pipes kind of beat up.
4: Well, what kind of a car was it? The brand name?
6: Guess it was a Ford. Looked like one.
4: Mm-hmm.
6: Hard to tell. It was kind of banged up, you know. I don't know why the police allow cars like that on the streets anyway. It couldn't be very safe.
4: Can you tell us what year the car was?
6: Well, I'm not real good at that, but I'd say maybe a 1940. It might have been 1941.
4: Mm-hmm. It's a pre-war car, though.
6: Oh, yeah,
4: sure
6: I'm
4: of
6: sure of that. Mm-hmm.
4: Would you like to get in, ma'am?
6: Gee, thanks.
4: Where can we drop you, ma'am?
6: Near First and Broadway will be fine, just on the corner there.
4: Okay. Miss Hunter, was there anything about the car that would make it easier to identify?
6: Not especially. Black Ford, all beat up. I'm sure I'd know it if I saw it again, any place.
4: Did you get a good look at the driver of the car?
6: No, not too good. All I could see was that he was a kid, you know, maybe 19, 20 years old.
4: Uh-huh.
6: You'll have to see you get that kid. Is the girl all right? She looked pretty bad last night.
4: Well, she's still in a critical condition. Doctors aren't sure yet whether she'll be all right.
6: Sure hope she is. Have you talked to her?
4: No, we haven't. Not yet.
6: It's a terrible thing. Kids like that running around in hot rods, barreling around the city. Person's not safe on the streets anymore.
4: Well, just because a car's got twin tailpipes, Miss Hunter, doesn't have to be a hot rod.
6: Well, this one was. Even have the little sort of license plate hanging down from the back bumper.
4: You mean a state license plate?
6: No, one of those with a club name on it. You know the kind.
4: There's not a notation of that on the report that we remember.
6: I guess I forgot all the excitement and all. I must have forgot.
4: Well, did you see the name on that plate?
6: Yeah. Not real good, but I saw it.
4: Think you can remember it?
6: Not all of it. The last part was wheels. Something wheels. Two words.
4: You're pretty sure of that, are you?
6: Yeah, wheels. That's the word I saw. I didn't remember it last night. Guess it didn't seem important then. Must be a lot of cars that have those plates on them all over town.
4: Yes, we know.
6: Don't seem like it's going to help much. A lot of cars with those plates on them. Lots of them.
4: Yes, ma'am.
6: Even if you do find the kid with one of them, how are you going to know if he's the right one?
4: Well, it's not going to be too hard.
6: Huh?
4: His car will tell us. According to the report, an automobile driven by one male occupant had struck a woman while she crossed the intersection of Olympic Boulevard and Connecticut Street the night before. When the ambulance arrived at the scene, the victim, who was identified as Mrs. Helen Chapman, was unconscious and was removed to Georgia Street Receiving Hospital for emergency treatment. Members of the crime lab had arrived at the scene and gathered what physical evidence they could find. All citizens in the vicinity were interrogated and their statements were taken. Photographs of the coroner were made and held for evidence. Because of the hit-and-run aspect of the case, Frank and I had been assigned to investigate it. At 1:14 p.m., we drove over to Georgia Street Receiving Hospital to talk to the attending physician, Dr. Sebastian. He said the patient's condition was so critical that she couldn't be moved to her own hospital. He told us that the victim hadn't recovered consciousness to the point where she could be questioned. He went on to tell us that she'd been administered serum albumin to counteract shock. He listed her injuries for us. Compound fractures of the femur, rib fractures, and associated internal injuries, including a punctured lung and brain concussion. It was not expected that she'd live. Frank and I left the doctor and walked down the hall. In the waiting room, we met a tall, thin man who looked as if he hadn't slept in several days. On the floor in front of him was a small pile of half-smoked cigarettes. He identified himself as the victim's husband, Carl Chapman.
7: I don't know. I came home from work. They told me about it. I didn't even know.
4: Didn't they try to call you at work?
7: No, I guess they called the house. There wasn't anybody home. I just walked up to the door, and there was a note telling me to call there. Didn't even know about Helen.
4: I see. You like a cigarette, Chapman?
7: Thanks. You talked to the doctor?
4: Yes, sir. We just did.
7: Is there anything new? Is she going to be all right?
4: Well, I don't know yet. You can ask the doctor yourself.
7: Why don't anybody tell me anything? All the time I ask how my wife is, they tell me to ask the doctor. Why won't they tell me?
4: I don't know, sir.
7: Can't even find out if she needs anything. He won't let me see her. Anybody will tell me what's really happening in there. It's been over 10 hours. Nobody will tell me what's going on.
4: Well, best thing, try to sit down and take it easy, Mr. Chapman.
7: Oh, that's great to say. Just sit down. Easy to say. It's not your wife who's in there. It isn't someone you love. Why are you here anyway? Why aren't you out trying to get the rotten little punk that did it? Why don't you look for him?
4: We'll get to him, sir.
7: When? After Helen's dead? Is that going to be when you start looking?
4: We're looking for him now. We came over in the hopes that we could talk to your wife. We thought she might be able to give us some information.
7: What in God's name do you want from her? The name and address of the kid who ran it down? Does she have to get out of bed and go find him for you? It's your job, yours. All this talk about the police department being so good, but what are you doing? You're standing around here with your toe in the dirt waiting for my wife to come to enough to point the kid out.
4: All right, sir. Now, take it easy.
7: Take it easy, nothing. You listen to me, both of you. You listen. If she dies, If that kid killed her, I'll find him. I don't know how, but I will. I'm going to do the same thing to him with my hands that he did with his car.

0: I'll find him. I swear I'll find him, and I'm going to kill him. With my hands, I'm going to kill him.
1: Mr. Chapman?
0: Yeah.
1: May I see you for a moment?
0: Yeah. Would you excuse us for a minute, Sergeant?
2: Sure, Doctor. We'll wait out in the hall. It's a rough one, isn't it?
3: Yeah. Wonder what's going on in there.
2: I don't know. Better call the skipper. Tell him about that plate on the car. Get a broadcast out on it. Check the phone book for the address of the National Hot Rod Association. Better talk with them, huh? He might have something for us on the club.
3: Right.
0: You better start, Cop. You better find him fast, because I'm looking, too.
4: You ought to go home and get some sleep, Mr. Chapman. You're all worn out.
0: I'm not going to get any sleep until I catch that kid. Until I catch that kid.
2: How is the girl?
4: She's dead. Both of them are.
2: Both of them?
4: Yeah. She's going to have a baby in a couple of months.
2: ...3:15 p.m. Frank and I drove out to the offices of the National Hot Rod Association on Hollywood Boulevard. We met with Bud Coons and Wally Parks. They checked their records for clubs with the last name Wheels. There were three in their files. Two were in the eastern part of the United States, and one was listed as having headquarters in Alhambra, California. We obtained the name and address of the president of the club, and we drove out to see him. We found him in the garage behind the house working on a 1941 Ford. We introduced ourselves, and he asked us to sit down.
5: What do you want to see me about?
2: We understand that you're the president of the Square Wheels, is that right?
5: Yeah, that's right. Why?
2: How many members do you have in the club?
5: 18. 18 actives. There's a couple of guys in the service. What's this all about, anyway? How come the questions?
6: All your members have the metal plates with the club name on their car?
5: Yeah. Get them when they pay the initiation fee. Why?
2: Anybody else have them?
5: Not legally.
2: What do you mean?
5: Well, a couple of them out. Been stolen from members.
6: Any of the fellows in the club drive a black pre-war Ford?
5: Yeah, I guess we got about five of them. I got one myself, as a matter of fact. Listen, why can't you tell me what this is all about? Figure if I knew what you wanted, I could help you out.
2: Well, a woman was run down by a hot rod last night. One of the witnesses saw a plate on the car that might have been from your club.
5: No kidding.
2: That's the way we got it.
5: What did it look like?
2: Well, they say it had twin pipes, pretty well beat up, white sidewall tires.
5: It's not one of ours, then.
6: You sound pretty sure. What about the plate?
5: Well, I told you, we've had a couple of them stolen. Must have been one of them.
2: Well, how come you're so sure it wasn't one of your members?
5: Oh, I know the cars in the club. There isn't a yo-yo in the bunch.
2: What's a yo-yo?
5: Well, yeah, you know, a shot rod, junk heap.
2: Oh, I see.
5: I don't know. It seems like every time there's any trouble with a car over 5 years old, it's a hot rod. Sure not fair.
2: That's so.
5: Yeah. Hey, come here, I'll see. Now, take a look at that. I've been working on it for 3 years. Got over $1,200 in it. Take a look at it.
6: It's a lot of motor.
2: Yeah, it's a good car, but what's it prove?
5: The car that ran that woman down wasn't a hot rod.
2: Well, how do you figure that?
5: You said it was a wreck, didn't you?
2: That's right.
5: We haven't got a wreck that's allowed on the streets in this club. I don't know a legal club that has a yo-yo in it. We got a safety check every month. Any car that isn't safe has to be fixed or the guy's out. A lot of clubs operate that way.
2: Yeah, we know.
5: Our kids build rods for two reasons. Because they want the cars to run better, be more efficient, or else they want something a little different than you can buy in a showroom.
2: Yeah, well, all this sounds good, but a woman was killed last night by a kid driving a hopped-up car of some kind.
5: Maybe it had twin pipes, a loud muffler, but I'll give you odds from here to Bonneville that it wasn't a hot rod. I know how you guys feel. We're always getting it. Every kid behind the wheel in a second-hand car is a potential killer. The way the papers picture us, we just roam around looking for somebody to run over. That's not true. You check the records. I think you'll find that the ratio between tickets given out to members of hot rod clubs, members of the NHRA, and any other group of drivers will make the hot rodders look pretty good. There hasn't been a ticket in our club in the last year and a half. The one before that was for overtime parking. Oh, I'm sorry, fellas. That car last night wasn't one of our guys, and you can bet he wasn't a hot rodder either.
2: You got any way of knowing who could have gotten the plaque?
5: Well, not right off, but we'll find him.
2: How?
5: There's only so many streets in Los Angeles. We'll find him. Guys like that make things rough on the clean drivers in this town. We'll find him for you.
2: Well, we appreciate any help you can give us on this, but it's police business. If you find him, give us a call right away.
5: Don't worry, we will. How do I get in touch with you?
2: I'll leave you one of our cards. Anytime. You call us.
5: All right. I'll get on the phone and get the fellows rounded up.
2: If you turn anything, call us right away. Don't try to take care of it yourselves.
5: Only one thing we're interested in.
2: Yeah, what's that?
5: Proving to you it wasn't one of us. That's what's important. Showing you we're on your side.
2: Well, that shouldn't be too hard.
5: Huh?
2: There's a lot of room. We got the names and addresses of the members of the Square Wheel Club, and we talked to them. We checked their cars, and each of them volunteered to assist us in attempting to locate the hit-and-run vehicle. 6:40 p.m., Frank and I got back to the office. During the afternoon, the broadcast on the car had gone over the state wire, and every police officer in the state of California was looking for the hit-and-run car. When we checked with communications, there'd been no replies to our broadcasts. 7:15 p.m. We put in a call to Georgia Street Receiving Hospital, and we talked again to Dr. Sebastian. He told us that the victim's husband, Carl Chapman, had been placed under the care of his family doctor and had been given sedatives to make him sleep. While I checked with Lieutenant Wolfram on the developments, Frank went over to the crime lab and talked with Lieutenant Lee Jones. 8:47 p.m. We met back in the squad room.
6: Any word yet?
2: No. Got a call from Al Gibbs.
6: Hot Rod Club?
2: Yeah. He says all the clubs in the area are looking for the car. They divided the city up in sections. Members are checking all the streets.
6: No luck, though, huh?
2: No, nothing. Well, they turned a couple of cars, but they don't check out. How'd you do?
6: Pretty good. Got the report here.
2: Uh-huh. Had a couple sandwiches sent in. Got your Swiss on rye.
6: Good.
2: In the bag there.
6: Uh-huh. Where's coffee?
2: Right there, carton.
6: Oh. The lab sure did a good job on this stuff. Here.
2: Mm-hmm.
6: Here's the scene. Victim was found 10 feet 4 inches from the northeast corner, 4 feet 8 inches from the north pedestrian crosswalk.
2: And put it about here, wouldn't it?
6: Yeah. They found particles of broken glass. Checked on them at the lighthouse. Lens is from 1944. Yeah, here's a picture of it.
2: Yeah.
6: In the gutter of the southwest corner, they found this.
2: There's a bumper guard.
6: Yeah, I looked at it. It's new.
2: Any brand name?
6: Yeah, but it's not going to help much. Distributed all over the country.
2: Well, how about skid marks? Any sign of them?
6: No, not that they could find. Either the kid didn't have time to use them or else he didn't want to. They came up with this, though.
2: Yeah, what's that?
6: Well, some marks from a tire. Lee says he thinks they were made when the kid dug out to get away, spun the back wheels.
2: Sure indicate that he didn't mean to stop at any time, huh?
6: Well, that's the way Lee's got it figured.
2: Well, it isn't much to go on, is it?
6: Might come easier.
2: Yeah. Well, let's go out and check the neighborhood again. We might still be able to turn up a decent description. We start checking the garages in the morning. Try to turn a car with a broken headlight and a missing bumper guard.
6: Okay. Better call communications, get out a supplemental on the tires.
2: Huh? Yeah, I'll take care of it. I got it. Hit and run felony Friday. Yeah. Yeah, that's right. Mm-hmm. Anybody there? No. No, keep it under surveillance. We'll be right out. Yeah. Don't burn it. All right. Bye.
6: What do you got?
2: Well, it's beginning to go our way, maybe.
6: Huh?
2: They found the car.
7: You are listening to Dragnet, the authentic story of your police force in action. Chesterfield's for me. You hear it everywhere. Tonight, we hear from America's number one band leader, Ray Anthony, who, with his attractive wife, Dee, plays college dates from coast to coast.
8: 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I've noticed that wherever we've played. And I guess it's one of the reasons Chesterfield is America's most popular two-way cigarette. Of course, Dee and I are Chesterfield smokers, too. We know they're best for us.
7: Chesterfield's for me. 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
2: During a routine patrol of the streets in East Los Angeles, a radio unit had come across a car parked at the curb on Vancouver Avenue. They'd stopped to investigate and found that it matched the description that we'd sent out. On the phone, I'd instructed the officer not to search the car, but merely to keep it under surveillance and check and hold anyone who approached it. Frank and I notified the crime lab of the find, and then we left the office and drove out to the location. We talked to the officers in the police car, and they told us that they hadn't seen anyone near the vehicle. We checked the registration and found that the registered owner was a Jack Moore. The white slip gave us an address in Hollywood. While the crime lab went over the car, we drove out to Moore's address to talk to him. He lived in a large house built in the mid-20s as a private residence. It had been converted into a boarding house. Frank covered the rear entrance. I rang the front doorbell.
9: Yeah? What do you want waking me up this time of night?
2: Police officers. You have a tenant here named Jack Moore?
9: What about it?
2: We'd like to talk to him.
9: Too late, Mac. He ain't here.
2: Where is he?
9: I don't know. He moved out this afternoon. He didn't say where he was going.
2: A thorough search was made of the suspect's room. The manager told us that Moore had come home that morning, packed his belongings, and left the house. We called the crime lab, and Lieutenant Lee Jones told us that they'd established that Moore's car was the one that had run down the Chapman girl. We talked to the other people in the rooming house. None of them could tell us where Moore might have gone. We put in a call to auto records, but the car was not listed as being stolen. Frank called his name into R&I. we found that he had no felony record. From the occupants of the rooming house, we found that the suspect had no relatives in this state and no close friends that they could recall. Leighton Prince came out and went over the room, and in going over it, we found a wastebasket Moore had used to dispose of articles that he didn't want. In the basket, we found several match folders from a bar out on West 7th Street. We put in a call to the bar, but we found that it was closed. From the manager of the rooming house, we got a good description of the suspect, along with the information that he received no mail and that he was apparently unemployed. A stakeout was set up on the house, and at 3:36 a.m., Frank and I checked out of the office and went home for the night. The next day, Wednesday, April 8th, we contacted DMV and asked that they give us all information on the car. 9:15 a.m., we drove over to the bar on West 7th Street.
5: Not open yet. Don't open till 10.
2: Police officers, like some information.
5: License is back there on the wall in plain sight. There's nothing going on here.
2: You have a customer in here named Jack Moore?
5: We just opened the doors. We got no say about who comes in. As long as they don't cause trouble, we don't either.
6: This guy's about 20 or 21, 5'8", 5'10", 165 pounds, blonde. Name's Moore, Jack Moore.
5: What's he done?
2: We want to talk to him.
5: About what?
2: Police business. Have you seen him?
5: Nothing that's going to get the bar in trouble?
2: Well, that's a simple question, mister. Have you seen him?
5: Maybe, yeah. You tell me what it's all about, and I might be able to help you out.
2: You're running out of time. Have you seen Jack Moore?
5: Yep.
2: When?
5: Last night.
2: Here?
5: Yeah, he was in. Got liquored up. I tossed him out when we closed.
6: Where is he now?
5: You better ask him.
2: I'm going to tell you once more. If you know where he is, you're going to save yourself a lot of time by cooperating with us.
5: I run a clean place here. I don't want any trouble with the cops. My license is on the wall. I got no choice of the customers who come in here. I don't want to get mixed up in anything.
2: We're not calling it that way.
5: That's the way it is. This is a clean place.
2: That's not what the book says. You've been tabbed a couple of times for serving minors. You run B-girls. You haven't served straight liquor in here for a couple of years. Now, if we have to get the information from you downtown, that's the way it's going to be. Get your coat.
5: Oh, now, look, fellas. I was just trying to take care of myself.
2: You did. Get your coat.
5: Isn't there some way we can work this thing out? I don't want any trouble.
2: Where's Jack Moore?
5: I try to run a clean place. A couple of times I've been...
2: We've been over all that before. Now, where is he?
5: I got him up at my place.
6: You there now?
5: I guess so. He got pretty loaded last night. Told me he didn't have any place to pad down. I took him home.
2: What's the address?
5: 1862 and a half Woodworth Court, room 14.
2: All right, let's go.
6: Yeah. And don't try to call him.
5: I got no phone in the room. If he's done anything, I have no part in it. Just trying to help a friend out, that's all. Just help a friend out.
2: Yeah, sure.
5: You tell him that. How he got me in trouble. All because I tried to help him out. You just tell him.
2: Yeah, we will.
5: And tell him not to come around here anymore. Tell him to keep out. Tell him that, will you, for me? Tell him not to come back?
2: Don't you worry about it.
5: Hmm?
2: He won't be back. We called the office, and another team of detectives came out to the bar to keep the bartender under surveillance in the event that he might try to contact the suspect. It took 5.5 minutes to drive to the Woodward Street address. It was a large building located at the end of a blind street. Room 14 was on the third floor in the front of the building. Frank and I approached the room, and we listened. There was no sound from inside.
6: You want to try the door?
2: Yeah. Someone.
6: Yeah.
2: There he is on the bed.
6: Yeah. Looks like the right guy.
2: Well, let's wake him up. Come on. Come on, boy. Wake up. Come on.
10: Let me alone, Charlie.
2: Come on. Get up, boy. Get up.
10: Let me alone. I told you, Charlie. Let me... Who are you guys? What are you doing
2: here? Police officers, you're under arrest.
10: Wait a minute.
2: All right. Hurry up. Come on, stand still.
10: All right. All right, I quit.
2: You want to shake him, Frank?
10: Yeah.
2: Yeah, he's clean.
10: Where you taking me? I ain't done nothing. You got no reason to push me around like this.
2: All right, let's go.
10: Where? Where you going to take me?
2: Downtown.
10: For what?
2: Manslaughter.
10: I didn't do it. I didn't. You got the wrong guy. You got the wrong one. I didn't do it.
2: All right, come on, let's move.
10: But you got the wrong one. I didn't do it. I didn't know what you wanted. That's why I run. I didn't know what you wanted.
2: Well, you do now, so let's go. The suspect was taken to the squad room where he was questioned. He refused to admit any part in the crime. He was confronted with the physical evidence and with the ownership of the hit-run vehicle. The witness to the crime came to the office and said that Jack Moore was the man that she'd seen at the wheel of the car when Helen Chapman had been run down. Throughout the interrogation, the suspect refused to say anything. At 1:47 p.m., the door to the squad room opened and Carl Chapman came in.
11: Where is he? I know he's here. I want to see him.
2: All right, take it easy, Chapman.
11: I heard you caught him. I want to see him. I want to tell him. Is that the kid? Are you the one? Are you the one who killed Helen? Well, answer me.
2: All right, take it easy, Chapman.
11: Is he the one?
2: The evidence points that way, yeah.
11: Please. I want you to do something for me.
2: What's that?
11: Go away. Out of here, please.
2: We can't do that, Chapman. He's in custody.
11: Please, please leave me alone with him.
6: Come on, Chapman. You better wait outside.
11: Now, just a minute. Listen to me, kid. When they put you in that cell...

0: You get down on your knees and thank God that they found you before I did. You understand? You thank him, and every day you live, you thank him. You do that because I would have killed you.
1: Take it easy, Chap.
0: My wife's dead because of him. You hear that? You killed her. They got lost to save people like you, but none for her. None for her and the baby. They didn't have any laws. None for them.
1: All right, Chapman. Come on, take it easy. Frank, come on, sir. Yeah.
2: Pretty upset, ain't he?
1: I want you to remember something, kid. In the years I've been in this department, I've seen some bad ones, real bad. Teenage kids that didn't know any better scraped up off the pavement and sent home to their parents. Drunks who were too loaded to know what went on. There's been a lot of them go through here, but you finished way ahead of the field, boy.
2: You talk good. I bet you're on a lecture team around here.
1: I'm getting fed up with you kids roaming the streets in death traps, and I don't care about you. You want to wrap yourself around a post, you go ahead. We'll try and stop you, but don't you take somebody else with you. Every year, the number gets bigger, more people killed. It isn't the honest drivers that do it. It's people like you who don't care for anybody else. Now, we've tried about everything in the books to make you understand. Doesn't look like any of them did any good, does it?
2: I'm a bad one, ain't I?
1: You killed a human being, boy. A woman who didn't even know you. She never saw you until it was too late. You threw a ton and a half of metal at a 120-pound woman, and then you ran away and left her in the gutter to die. You wrecked a family. You tore it right down the middle and rolled over it. You ruined the lives of all the people around that woman. You gave a group of decent kids a bad time because you stole their name. Now, you get on your feet, young fella, and you keep that smart mouth of yours closed. Do you understand?
2: Can I ask you something?
1: What's that?
2: Hit and run. How much will I get?
1: I don't know, but it won't be enough.
3: The story you have just heard is true. The names were changed to protect the innocent.
4: On October 14th, trial was held in Department 97, Superior Court of the State of California, in and for the County of Los Angeles. In a moment, the results of that trial.
3: Now, here is our star, Jack Webb.
1: Thank you, George Fenneman. 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I know you'll like them because the Chesterfield you smoke today is the best cigarette ever made. 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
4: Jack Carlisle Moore was tried and found guilty of manslaughter, one count, and received sentence as prescribed by law. Manslaughter is punishable by imprisonment in the state penitentiary for a period not to exceed 10 years. 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Technical advice comes from the Office of Chief of Police W.H. Parker, Los Angeles Police Department. 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Heard tonight were Ben Alexander, Joyce McCluskey, Harry Bartell, Dick Perrin. Script by John Robinson. Music by Walter Schumann. Hal Gibney speaking.
3: 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Chesterfield has brought you Dragnet, transcribed from Los Angeles.
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1: Dragnet, the documented drama of an actual crime. For the next 30 minutes, in cooperation with the Los Angeles Police Department, you will travel step by step on the side of the law through an actual case transcribed from official police files. From beginning to end, from crime to punishment, Dragnet is the story of your police force in action.
2: It was Wednesday, August 13th. It was warm in Los Angeles. We were working the day watch out of robbery detail. My partner's Frank Smith. The boss is Chief of Detectives Thad Brown. My name is Friday. I was on my way into the office, and it was 7:58 a.m. when I got to room 27A. Robbery.
3: Morning, Frank.
2: You been in long?
3: About 10 minutes.
2: Mm-hmm. It'll be a hot one today, isn't it?
3: Yeah, that's what the paper says.
2: Anything in the book?
3: No.
2: How about those mugs? They come in from Burton?
3: Yeah, I put them in your box.
2: Thank you. Did you take a look at them? Hey, Frank.
3: What?
2: I said, did you see the mugs?
3: Oh, no.
2: All right. What's the matter?
3: Faye?
2: What happened?
3: Joe, you know me. You know how I feel about Faye. So you gotta know I didn't mean anything by it.
2: He didn't mean anything.
3: Certainly not. It's the farthest thing from my mind.
2: What was?
3: What she thought I meant. You know, Joe, sometimes I think Faye just don't understand me.
2: Well, I don't understand you either on this one.
3: Oh, that's right. You weren't there.
2: No.
3: Sorry, I got to thinking to myself you were. You know how a guy does.
2: Uh-huh.
3: I got to thinking to myself, and I got a problem. You kind of think your old buddy knows all about it.
2: Yeah. Mm-hmm.
3: So I got to fill you in. I'll tell you all about it.
2: Right now?
3: Yeah. You see, after dinner last night, we had those Swedish meatballs that Faye makes so good.
2: The what?
3: Meatballs. Swedish ones.
2: Oh, yeah, I know. I had those out there.
3: Yeah, wonderful.
2: Very good. Yeah. Excellent.
3: Well, after dinner last night, we went in the living room, sat down to watch the television.
2: Mm-hmm.
3: I switched on the set, and I kind of arranged the pillows and settled back. And a couple of minutes later, Faye comes in with a box. One of those big flat ones like dresses come in.
2: Mm-hmm. Yeah, I know.
3: She bought a new dress. Joe, that's why she fixed the meatballs.
2: I don't know how this is going to end, but up to here, I must be on Faye's side, I guess.
3: You are?
2: Well, I don't understand any of it.
3: Oh, well, I'll straighten that out. Mm-hmm. You see, whenever she wants me to go along with something she's already done, she always makes Swedish meatballs.
2: Well, I could figure that part out. What was in the box?
3: A dress, Joe. She bought a dress.
2: Oh, it was a dress.
3: Yeah. She opened up the box. She shows it to me. Told me how she bought it on sale. Mm-hmm. You ever notice every time a woman buys a dress, it's always on sale?
2: No, I can't say as I ever have.
3: Well, believe me, buddy, it always is.
2: On sale.
3: On sale.
2: I don't want you to go through the whole day with this on your mind, but if you don't get to the point, it'll be time for us to sign out.
3: Oh.
2: Talk about
3: well,
2: it.
3: Well, I didn't mean anything by it. Nothing. She held the dress up for me to see, and all I did, I just said, what size is it? You know how you do.
2: Mm-hmm. Want to look at these mug shots now?
3: No, wait a minute. I want to finish. You asked me what I was mad about. I wanted to tell you. I asked her what size the dress was. She told me it was a 12. A 12.
2: A 12.
3: Yeah. Mm-hmm. So I just kind of casually mentioned that when we got married, she wore a 9. That's all I said, that she wore a 9.
2: Want to look at the mug shots now?
3: No, wait a minute. Will you help me with this thing? It's the use of being partners if you can't help a little? We'll look at the mugshots. When we were married, she wore a 9. And she just flipped her wig, Joe. She got real mad. Walked out of the room. Right out of the room.
2: Yeah.
3: I guess she thought I meant she was getting fat.
2: Yeah, I guess she did.
3: Why, she was mad.
2: Mm-hmm. Hot shot. I'll get it. Let's go. Corner of Grandview and Union.
3: Yeah?
2: Hold up. By the time we got to the supermarket, a broadcast carrying the description of the suspect had been gotten out to all cars in the city. A small crowd of people had gathered in front of the store, and the officers from the radio unit were attempting to keep them back from the entrance. An ambulance had been called, and when we got there, the attendants were giving emergency treatment to the day manager of the store. He'd been struck on the left side of the head just above the ear by the suspect when he'd made his getaway. The attendant told us that the man was suffering from a mild concussion. Frank and I entered the store and talked to one of the policemen who was there. He led us back to a small office in the rear of the place where we met the other two victims. One was the cashier of the store, Irma Watson. The other was the man who had the meat concession in the store, Tom Spence. We asked him to tell us what happened.
4: First thing I saw of him was when I parked my car out in the lot. The guy was standing right beside the side door.
5: That's right, just standing there, calm as could be. I saw him when I opened up the place.
2: Mm-hmm. You want to go ahead?
5: Well, I unlocked the door and we all came in. The man did, too. Just walked right in.
4: We don't normally let people come in for 8, hardly ever. But since Gerald was there, we figured he could take care of the man.
3: You mean Gerald's the man in the ambulance?
4: Yeah, that's right. Hold up, fella. Give him an awful clout on the head. Give him concussion. Concussion of the head.
5: Tell you something about that, too.
2: What's that, Miss Watson?
5: I don't really think Gerald's hit that hard. I think he's just putting on to get sympathy.
4: Now, Irma, that ain't right. Not good to say things like that.
5: Maybe not, but I tell you, you remember the time he cut his finger when he was moving the cases of empty soda pop bottles?
4: Yeah.
5: Well, you were there, had to rush him to the hospital, have his hand sewn up. A lot of foolishness, piece of adhesive would have taken care of it. Sympathy, that's what he wants.
3: Can we go on with what we were talking about? What happened after you came in the store, please?
5: Well, I went upstairs and I turned on the lights.
4: Have to turn them on from up there. Officers up there.
5: That's where I work.
2: Mm-hmm.
5: Turned on the lights, then come down to open the safe.
3: Is that your job, to open the safe in the morning?
5: Yeah.
4: And she's a cashier.
2: Yes, sir. What happened then?
4: Well, Gerald was going out back to open the delivery door. I was over in the meat section, kind of straightening up.
3: Now, where was the holdup man during this time?
5: Just kind of strolling around, looking at the different displays up and down the aisles, just looking.
4: Gerald opened up the back door and come back. Asked the fella if there's something special he's looking for.
2: Yeah.
4: Guy said he wanted to know where the fillet of anchovies was. Gerald told him. Fella went back to get some.
5: That's what Gerald thought, but we know different now.
4: Yeah, a lot different.
2: All right, would you go on, please?
5: Well, I was upstairs counting the receipts from yesterday, getting the bank statement ready.
4: Irma's a cashier.
5: Yeah.
2: Yeah, we know.
3: Would you go on, please?
5: Well, first thing I know, the man's standing right behind me, holding this gun pointed right at me. You can just bet he liked to scare me out of my wits.
4: Must have been terrible, Irma.
5: It was. I just turned around, and there he was with this gun, just about scared me to death.
2: That's when he asked you for the money, did he?
5: He didn't ask. He just told me to put it in a wooden box he had. Just put it in the box.
3: What did he say? What were his exact words?
5: Well, he just kind of walked over and said, "Put the money in the box and don't cause no trouble. This is a stick-up." Like that, he said it.
4: Irma did just what he said.
5: Yes, sir. I gave him the money, dumped it all in the box, just like he said. Then he told me to lay down on the floor. Just told me to lay down and not to make any noise, or he'd come back and kill me. I think he'd have done it, too.
4: I think he would have, Irma.
5: That's why I did what he said, flat on the floor.
2: Did he have the box when he came in?
5: Yeah, I had it under his arm.
4: I was down behind the meat counter, and all of a sudden I heard this scream.
5: That was me.
2: Listen.
5: I let out a yell, and Tom here heard it.
4: And so did Gerald. We kind of looked at each other, and then I grabbed the meat cleaver and started up the stairs. I didn't know what was wrong, but I did know Irma was in trouble.
5: I appreciate that, Tom.
4: And I knew you were in trouble, and I came a-running. Got the stairs, come up the office, and then I saw him. He was just coming down.
2: He still had the gun, did he?
4: Yeah, had the gun in the box. I didn't know what was in it at that time, but I had an idea. I just hefted the cleaver and started up the stairs. He stopped when he saw me. Stopped right in his tracks.
5: Tom's awful brave.
2: Yes, ma'am.
4: So he told me to get out of his way or else he'd kill me. The way he was pointing that gun around, I kind of believed him. So I backed down the stairs and him right behind me. All the time, he had that gun pointed at me.
3: Where was the manager all this time?
5: You mean Gerald?
3: Mm-hmm.
5: I don't know. I was upstairs.
4: No, I saw him. He was down to the cash register in front. He saw this guy coming down the stairs, and he ran for the phone to call the police. The fella saw him, and he took off after Gerald. I thought he was going to shoot him, but he didn't. Just hit him. Give him a concussion of the head.
5: He's after sympathy, that's all.
4: Oh, now, Irma, you're wrong. I seen it. He gave Gerald an awful hit, right along here. There, real hard.
3: Now, which way did the man go after he left the store, please?
4: He ran down that way, down Union.
3: Uh-huh. Will you describe the man for us?
4: Well, he was about
5: the
4: 5 feet six.
5: And
4: he was
5: going
2: to be a little better if you told us one at a time.
4: I guess you'd never get it that way.
2: Be a little difficult, sir. Yeah.
4: You go ahead, Irma.
5: Well, I told the other policeman he was about the funniest looking little man I ever saw. Real little.
4: Oh, not really. I think he just kind of hunched over.
5: Well, he looked little.
3: About how tall was he?
4: Oh, about 5'8", maybe 9".
5: Guess that's about right. Tell him about the way he was dressed.
4: Oh, yeah. Had on this black overcoat and a hat. All pulled down over his eyes. The hat, I mean.
2: What color was his hair, do you remember?
4: Well, what I could see of it was kind of blonde.
2: Light color.

0: Yeah, that's right, and he had a mustache.
1: Yeah, real big. Looked like the old-fashioned kind, like people wore when I was a kid. You know, handlebar, black.
0: Real black.
2: Mm-hmm. When he left the store, did you notice if he got into a car?
1: Yeah, he did. I saw him run down the street and jump in one, a dark color. I'm not sure what kind it was. I think it might have been a Hudson, late model.
0: I saw that. I was looking out the side window upstairs, and I saw the same thing.
2: Did you tell the other officers about it?
0: Well, I didn't.
1: And neither did I.
3: I guess we better get out of broadcast on it.
2: Yeah. Did you happen to get the license number of the car?
1: Yeah, that's where I went to work. I've got it written down right here on my apron. See? Numbers ain't too plain, but you can make them out.
2: No, sir, I can't. You'll have to help me there.
0: I got it, too. Right here. I saw him get in the car, and I wrote it down.
4: Uh-huh. Thank you.
1: Having the number of the car is going to make it easier to catch a fella, ain't it?
0: We should make it a snap to find out who owns the car, and that's the man.
2: Well, it's not going to be that easy, I'm afraid.
1: What?
2: Both numbers are different. A supplemental broadcast was gotten out carrying both the license numbers that the victims had gotten. Frank put in a call to DMV, asking him to forward all information on the numbers. The crime lab crew came out and went over the place for fingerprints, but they were not able to turn up anything that we could use. We continued to question the butcher and the cashier. We got a complete description of the thief. The one outstanding thing that both of them agreed on was the mustache. Both said that it was a direct contrast to the color of the man's hair, and said that it might have been darkened with shoe polish or some kind of grease. People in the vicinity were questioned, but none of them were able to supply us with any new information. The injured manager was removed to Georgia Street Receiving Hospital for emergency treatment, and then referred to his own doctor. Frank and I talked to him, but he only verified the story that we'd gotten from the other two people in the store. 12:45 p.m., we returned to the city hall and asked the stats office to start a run on the M.O. for us. The victims were asked to go through the mug books, but they were not able to identify any of the photographs. Frank and I spent the rest of the day talking to the other storekeepers in the vicinity of the robbery. We asked each of them if they'd seen anyone loitering in the area, anyone who looked suspicious. From each of them, we got the same answer. None of them could help us in establishing the identity of the suspect. The kickback on the license number came in from Sacramento, but when we checked out the information, we were no closer to apprehending the thief. The next morning, Thursday, August 14th, Frank and I met in the squad room.
3: Hi, Joe.
2: Morning.
3: How's my old buddy this morning?
2: I'm all right. You sound happy. The problem with Faye straightened out?
3: Oh, yeah, sure. Got home last night. Everything's great.
2: All right.
3: Hey, we started last night.
2: What's that?
3: Faye and me, we're going on a diet. Both going to lose a little weight.
2: Oh, that's nice.
3: Yeah, lose a little weight. Mm-hmm. Anything new in the market holdup?
2: No, the stats office should finish the run for us this morning. We can start checking out the possibles.
3: Yeah, it's a good thing I wore my walking shoes, huh?
2: I get it. Robbery Friday. Yeah. Mm-hmm. No, that's right. No, that's right. We'd like to hear it. Mm-hmm. Yeah, sure. All right, we'll be out and see you. No, right away. All right, thank you very much. Bye.
3: What do you got?
2: Cashier out at the market, that Irma Watson.
3: Yeah.
2: Might have something for us.
3: What's that?
2: She says she thinks she knows who the suspect is. Frank and I drove out to the market. We went upstairs to the office in the rear of the store and met Irma Watson. She was seated at a desk with a large ledger book opened in front of her.
0: I got to thinking it over last night after I got home about the holdup man.
2: Yes, ma'am.
0: There was something about him, the way he acted and talked, made me think I knew who he was, that I'd seen him someplace before.
2: Uh-huh.
0: I laid awake most of the night just thinking about it. Then all of a sudden it came to me. Right out of the air it came to me.
2: Yes, ma'am. Go ahead.
0: Well, I knew where it was that I thought I knew him from.
2: Where, ma'am?
0: Right here in the store.
2: You mean he's a customer?
0: No, he works for us. Right here in the store. That's where I've seen him. That mustache kind of fooled me for a minute, but not for long. I remembered.
2: What's the man's name?
0: I didn't remember that.
2: Oh, I see.
0: Not last night, but I came down here this morning and started through the books and came upon it. Got it right here. Take a look for yourself. See? Right there.
2: That's Jed Ellsworth?
0: That's him. I'm sure of it.
2: Does Ellsworth work here now?
0: Well, yes and no.
2: Ma'am?
0: Well, he does and he doesn't. He's still got the job, but he ain't working right now. Got a leave of absence. He's got ulcers. Said he wanted to get them taken care of. Said he had to go out of town and see a specialist, get his ulcers fixed.
2: I see. When did he leave?
0: Last week. See, I got it right here. Last day he worked was Wednesday, August 6th. That was the last day.
2: Do you have his home address?
0: You just bet. Got it right here. Wrote all the information out for you.
2: Mm-hmm. Thank you very much.
0: It's him. I'm sure of it.
2: All right, Miss Watson, we'll check into it.
0: Only thing I can't figure out is that mustache.
2: What's that?
0: The mustache. I can't figure out how he could have grown it so fast. It takes longer than a week to get a mustache like that, doesn't it?
2: Well, it depends, doesn't it?
0: On what?
2: Where you buy it. Frank and I returned to the office to run the name Jed Ellsworth through the record bureau. While Frank went through the packages, checking the description we'd gotten of the suspect, I went down to the stats office and picked up the list of possibles that they had for us. 10:26 a.m. I met Frank back at the R&I counter.

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3: We sent an immediate request to the authorities in St. Louis asking that they forward all available information on their suspect, Jed Ellsworth. 1:15 p.m., Frank and I drove out to the address we'd been given by the cashier at the supermarket. It was a one-story redwood house in the Beverly Glen area. We rang the front doorbell.
1: Yes?
3: We'd like to see Jed Ellsworth.
1: He's not here.
3: Well, do you know where we can reach him?
1: What's this about? He in trouble again?
3: Ma'am?
1: Jed in trouble again?
4: We'd like to talk to him, please.
1: The cops?
4: Or police officers.
1: Uh-huh. Figures. What's he done this time?
3: Well, it's just routine. We want to ask him a couple of questions. Where is he?
1: I don't know.
3: Well, he lives here, doesn't he?
1: Yeah, I don't know where he is. Haven't seen him since the day before yesterday. He's packed up and left. I don't know where he went.
3: Well, didn't he give you any idea where he was going?
1: None. Went through my purse, took what money I had, and shoved off. Don't much matter to me if I never see him again. I'd probably be better off.
3: I wonder if we could see his things.
1: You mean what he left?
3: Yes, ma'am.
1: Sure. Come on in. You're in his room. I'm about to throw him out. I don't want him, and I don't think he'll be back for him this time. Down the hall, this way.
3: Thank you, ma'am.
1: What are you after him for?
3: Well, it'll be a little better if we talk to him.
1: Sure. Don't matter to me. I'm through with him. Nothing but trouble with cops since we've been married. I didn't know he had a record when I met him. It wasn't until after we got married I found out he was a jailbird. Right after we got married, the cops started coming around asking questions.
3: How long have you been married?
1: 18 months. Met him back in St. Louis. Must have been right after he got out of jail. I didn't know it then. Wished I did. Wouldn't have nothing to do with him. Give me nothing but trouble.
4: Would you know if he has any people in California?
1: That I ever saw. He never talked about them.
3: Does he drive a car?
1: Jed?
3: Yes, ma'am.
1: No, he didn't own one. Whenever he needed one, he'd go to one of these rental agencies, rent one. This is his room. Stuff's there on the bed.
4: Thank you. I'll check it.
1: I'm going to throw it all out. Anything there you want, just take it with you.
3: I don't think that'll be necessary.
1: Well, the offer's still good. What you don't take, I'll throw out.
3: Your husband got any close friends at all in town?
1: Yeah, a couple other bums.
3: Can you give us their names?
1: Only one name I know, Larry Jessup. Him and Jed used to pal around all the time. I think his job at the store took up too much pal time. That's the reason Jed quit.
3: I understand your husband had trouble with his stomach, don't I?
1: Yeah, ulcer.
3: Was he under the care of a doctor?
1: Uh-huh. All the time taking pills and eating special things. Got to the point where nothing I cooked was right for the ulcer. We did nothing but fight all the time. Miserable 18 months. I'm glad he's gone. Never see him again. It'll be a week too soon. Mm-hmm.
3: Can you give us the doctor's name?
1: Yeah, some of the bills there. Got it in with the rest of them. Reminds me, can you answer me something?
3: Well, what's that?
1: Am I responsible for his bills, the ones he ran of himself without my help? I got to pay him?
3: Well, ma'am, that's not a police problem. You better check with a lawyer on that.
1: A lawyer?
3: Yes, ma'am.
1: More expense. Seems like all I do is put out money for him. Boy, I'm glad he's gone.
3: You have a picture of him?
1: You mean like a snapshot?
3: Yes, ma'am.
1: No, Jed wouldn't let nobody take pictures of him. Said it was bad luck.
3: Mm-hmm. He had a mustache, didn't he?
1: Not since I know.
5: Ms. Ellsworth.
1: Yeah?
5: You know what's on these dictograph records?
1: Oh, those are mine. I'm a stenographer. Sometimes I do work at home. Those are mine.
5: Oh.
1: Just letters. It's the one thing he ever did for me.
3: What's that?
1: Made that box for records. Real big thing. Took him all day to make it. Just a plain, simple wooden box. You'd have thought it was a Taj Mahal. Only thing he ever did for me.
3: I see. Your husband get many phone calls here?
1: No. Not that you've noticed. Larry'd call once in a while. I told you they was real pally.
3: Yes, ma'am. You ever hear any of the conversations by any chance?
1: Just on this end.
3: You know what they were talking about?
1: Not too good. They used to get real secret. You know, low voices. They were planning something, though. I don't know what it was, but they were planning something.
4: Well, this fellow Jessup, he drive a car?
1: Yeah.
4: You know what kind?
1: Yeah. New Hudson.
3: We got the address of the suspect's friend, and we drove back to the city hall. We made arrangements for a stakeout to be placed on the house, in addition to asking Mrs. Ellsworth to call us in the event that she heard from her husband. We ran the name Lawrence Jessup through R&I, and we came up with a criminal record for him. It listed

0: arrest for burglary and auto theft. According to his package, he'd never been convicted in California. We sent a teletype up to George Brereton, CII in Sacramento, asking for further information on the man. 4:50 p.m., Frank and I left the office and drove out to the address given us by the suspect's wife. It was a large boarding house in the Hollywood Hills area. We talked to the landlady. She told us Jessup wasn't in, but that she expected him by 6 p.m. We asked if she'd ever seen a man answering Jed Ellsworth's description. She said that such a man was a frequent visitor in Jessup's room. 5 p.m., Frank and I and the company of the landlady checked the room. We found nothing to tie Jessup in with the robbery. We waited for him. 5:58 p.m., he came up the stairs and opened the door.
1: What are you guys doing here?
0: Police officers. This is Frank Smith. My name's Friday.
1: I still want to know what you're doing here.
2: Got a couple of questions we want to ask you, Jessup.
1: Go ahead. I got nothing to hide. Ask.
0: Where's Jed Ellsworth?
1: I don't know. I haven't seen him in a couple of days. Why?
0: I understand you two are pretty good friends.
1: We're friends. The guy's off his rocker.
0: How do you mean that?
1: What I said. He only got out of the can a couple of years ago. Right away, he's doing his best to get back in.
0: Is that right?
1: Sure. A couple of days ago, he called, said he had to see me right away. Had a big idea for both of us, make a lot of money.
0: Yeah?
1: Well, I don't want to have to work all my life, so I told him I'd listen. He laid out this big deal where he could knock off a supermarket. Told me he had it all planned, how it all worked out real good. Couldn't miss.
0: Mm-hmm.
1: I told him I didn't want no part of it. I could sure use the dough, yeah, but not to take a chance on going to jail for it. I already got a record. I had enough to do with cops to last me the rest of my life. Been lucky the last couple of times. It didn't fall, but I don't want to press. I'm punching a clock now, and that's the way it's going to be. I told him that.
0: Did he say he was going to go ahead with the job?
1: No, I just said I was crazy not to pick up some easy money.
2: You heard from him since then?
1: Yeah, I saw him yesterday. Came over in the morning. Told me to forget all about the market job. Said he realized it was wrong. Asked me to drive him out to Pomona.
0: What for, did he say?
1: Yeah, he said he'd walked out on Hazel. That's his wife.
0: Yeah, we know.
1: Said he left her and was going to Pomona. Had a job out there.
2: You drive
1: him? Yeah, to a motel there. I can show it to you if you want.
0: Is he still there?
1: I don't know. As far as I know, he is. That's where I left him. Sitting out there counting his money.
0: What money?
1: He told me he drew all the dough out of his and Hazel's account. Said she wasn't going to get any of it. Must have had about $4,000.
0: You know what bank he had the money in?
1: No, he didn't say. I didn't know him and Hazel had that much. Of course, she works pretty hard. Thrifty, you know. Jed always said she was stingy. A lot of money.
0: Uh-huh.
1: Yeah, had it in this wooden box, all stacked in there real neat. Hard to believe.
0: What's that?
1: About the box. Jed's about the laziest guy I ever knew. Last one to work with his hands. Sure proud of it, though.
0: Uh-huh.
1: Said he made the box himself.
0: Larry Jessup, Frank, and I drove out to the motel in Pomona. We checked with the manager, but found that the suspect had checked out that morning. Fortunately, the room had not been cleaned yet, and we went over it. On a shelf in a closet, we found the wooden box that Jessup had spoken of. It was a duplicate of the one that we'd seen at the suspect's home. We told the manager we were taking it with us and asked her to notify us in the event Ellsworth returned. We asked if he had a car when he left. The manager told us he didn't, but that he had asked for the name of some automobile rental agencies in Pomona. Jessup and I went out to our car and waited for Frank to come back from the suspect's room.
1: Sure looks like he pulled a robbery, huh?
0: It seems to fit him real good, doesn't it?
2: Joe?
0: Yeah.
2: Look at this. Found it under the bed.
1: Phony black mustache.
0: We checked with the automobile rental agencies in the area. None of them had seen a man answering the suspect's description. We asked them to call us if such a man did come in. We drove by Ellsworth's house and picked up the wooden box that he'd made for his wife's dictograph records. Both of the containers were taken to the crime lab for comparison. We drove to the market that had been held up. All three of the victims were shown the false mustache that we'd found in the motel. All three said it was identical with the one that the holdup man had worn. After his investigation, Lee Jones said that the two wooden boxes were cut from the same piece of three-ply wood. Paint particles on the wood matched. The nails used were made by the same machine. The box we'd found at the motel was shown to both the butcher and the cashier. They said that it was the same one that the thief had carried. A local and an APB were put out on the suspect, asking that he be picked up for suspicion of robbery. For the next 3 days, the surveillance on the suspect's house was maintained. All of Mrs. Ellsworth's activities were observed. Sunday, August 17th, we got a call that the suspect's wife had left the house carrying a suitcase. The officers on stakeout followed her to the subway terminal in downtown Los Angeles. We met them there. Mrs. Ellsworth walked down to the landing and appeared to be waiting. Frank and I took over the surveillance. We waited. 9:30 p.m. 10. 10:15. 10:18 p.m.
2: Joe.
0: Yeah, I see him.
2: Looks like the description.
0: Going toward his wife. Right, let's let him get together.
2: Yeah.
0: Yeah, that's him. Come on. Hey, he sees us.
3: Jed,
0: come on, Frank.
4: Come on, Ellsworth, hold it up. Police officers. Come on, drop the gun, Ellsworth. You're not going to get out of here.
0: Right, let's give it back to him. Down, come on, Frank.
2: He's hurt.
0: Yeah.
2: I'll get an ambulance.
0: Right.
3: He's dead. Kill him?
0: No, we sent for an ambulance.
3: I didn't want him to get hurt.

0: I must have heard.
1: Why didn't you call us when you heard from him?
0: I don't know. He said if I met him, he'd give me some money so I could pay the bills we owed. He was going to give me some money. I was going to call you after I got the money. I was going to call.
1: Yeah, sure you were.
0: It's a chance to get out from under, get even. He didn't care when we were together. I was the one who worried about it. He never cared. He never paid a bill.
1: Don't worry. He's going to pay this one.
2: The story you've just heard is true. The names were changed to protect the innocent. On January 17th, trial was held in Department 97, Superior Court of the State of California, in and for the County of Los Angeles. In a moment, the results of that trial. Now, here is our star, Jack Webb.
1: Thank you, George Fenneman. You know, the Chesterfield you smoke today is the best cigarette ever made, and best for you. Now, that's a fact. And to my way of thinking, it's the very reason for you to change to Chesterfield. Try them either way, regular or king size. If you try them, I think you'll say with all of us, Chesterfield's for me.
2: Jed Warren Ellsworth was tried and convicted of robbery in the first degree and received sentence as prescribed by law. Robbery in the first degree is punishable by imprisonment in the state penitentiary for a period of from 5 years to life.

0: You have just heard Dragnet, a series of authentic cases from official files. Technical advice comes from the Office of Chief of Police W.H. Parker, Los Angeles Police Department. Technical advisors, Captain Jack Donahoe, Sergeant Marty Wynn, Sergeant Vance Frazier. Heard tonight were Ben Alexander, Ralph Moody, June Whitley. Script by John Robinson. Music by Walter Schumann. Hal Gibney speaking.
1: 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Chesterfield has brought you Dragnet, transcribed from Los Angeles.
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1: Ladies and gentlemen, the story you are about to hear is true. 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
1: Dragnet, the documented drama of an actual crime. For the next 30 minutes, in cooperation with the Los Angeles Police Department, you will travel step by step on the side of the law through an actual case transcribed from official police files. From beginning to end, from crime to punishment, Dragnet is the story of your police force in action.
2: It was Wednesday, September 8th. It was cold in Los Angeles. We were working the day watch out of homicide detail. My partner's Frank Smith. The boss is Captain Warman. My name's Friday. I was on my way back to the office from R&I, and it was 10:14 a.m. when I got to room 42. Homicide.
3: Pardon me, sir.
2: Yes, sir.
3: Are you a policeman?
2: Yes, sir, that's right. What can I do for you?
3: I want to talk to somebody. I'm not sure who, though.
2: Well, if you tell me what it's all about, I might be able to help you.
3: Well, I got to be sure it's the right person. You can understand that, can't you?
2: Yes, sir.
3: My name's Paul Marcus.
2: All right, Mr. Marcus. What is it you want to talk about?
3: You work in there in the homicide department?
2: That's right.
3: You know all about murders, then, huh?
2: You want to come into the office and talk?
3: No, I don't want to go in there. Is there someplace else we can go? I'd like to talk to you alone. This is kind of a personal thing.
2: All right, sir. Come on down the hall, the interrogation room.
3: Nobody else there?
2: No.
3: Well, that's good, because like I told you, this is a personal matter. I need your advice.
2: All right, sir, this way.
3: This is the first time I've ever been in the police department. I feel kind of funny just walking in and talking personal things to a stranger.
2: Yes, sir, I can understand. Go ahead.
3: Mm-hmm.
2: Want to sit down right there?
3: Thank you.
2: All right, you want to tell me about it?
3: Do you mind closing the door?
2: All right. Well, now, what's your problem, Mr. Marcus?
3: I told you it was personal.
2: Yes, I know.
3: I want to be sure I handled it right. I could get in a lot of trouble if I didn't.
2: Mm-hmm.
3: Been trying to figure out what to do about it for a week now and couldn't find the right answer. That's why I came here. You guys should know.
2: All right, now, if you'll just tell me what's bothering you, we might be able to do something for you.
3: Uh-huh. A whole week and no answer. I sure hope you got it for me.
2: I'm sorry, Mr. Marcus, but if you don't tell me what this is all about, there's nothing we can do.
3: Well, it's nothing big, just a personal problem. I just want to know how to handle it.
2: All right, go ahead.
3: I killed a woman.
2: a.m. We got the name of the woman Paul Marcus said that he'd murdered. We also obtained a description of the victim, and Frank went down the hall to missing persons to see if a report had been filed on her. I waited with the suspect.
3: It's a personal problem. You know how to handle it. I wasn't sure. That's why I came to you.
2: All right. Where did you meet this Lorraine Farrell?
3: San Francisco.
2: How long ago?
3: A couple of weeks. I just knew her a little while before it happened. Just a couple of weeks.
2: Mm-hmm.
3: Fisherman's Wharf.
2: What's that?
3: Fisherman's Wharf. That's where I met her, in San Francisco. I was on a vacation. 2 weeks with pay, and I went to San Francisco, Fisherman's Wharf. That's where I met Lorraine.
2: All right, go ahead.
3: Well, I was down there sitting on the dock looking at the boats, just sitting there eating prawns. You know how they cook them in those great big pots?
2: Yeah.
3: Well, I was just sitting there eating prawns, and I met her.
2: Well, where'd you kill her?
3: Look, you've got to let me tell this in my own way, or I'm not going to tell you at all. It's got to be right so you'll understand. Now, if you don't get it right, the whole thing's gone wrong. You see, it's a real personal thing.
2: All right, sir, go ahead.
3: Well, I was just sitting there eating prawns, eating them and throwing the little tail pieces down in the water. You know how you do.
2: Mm-hmm.
3: Watching them kind of float around. Kind of all of a sudden, she was right there sitting just alongside of me.
2: You ever see her before?
3: I never laid eyes on her till then.
2: All right, go ahead.
3: Well, we both sat there for a minute, and then we started to talk. Just little things like nice weather and how long you've been in San Francisco. Things like that. You know how you do.
2: How old did you say the Farrell woman was?
3: 19. Turned 19 the 5th of August.
2: Right.
3: She was born there, you know, in San Francisco. She told me about it when we were talking, how she was born there and grew up there.
2: Yeah.
3: Told me all about the school she went to, how she used to play on Strawberry Island and Stowe Lake. You ever been there?
2: Yes, sir.
3: It's kind of a beautiful place, you know. They got those rowboats and you paddle around the lake, and right in the middle is this island, Strawberry Island. There's all those swans that swim around. You can feed them. Real beautiful, Strawberry Island.
2: Tell me something, Marcus. You ever been in the hospital?
3: Huh?
2: You ever had any medical care? Been under the supervision of a psychiatrist, maybe?
3: You think I'm crazy, don't you?
2: No, I'll just ask you a question.
3: Well, I'm not. I've never been to a doctor. I'm telling you the truth. You'll see.
2: All right, you want to go ahead?
3: I guess you get a lot of crackpots in here telling you all kinds of phony stories, huh?
2: The doors are wide open all night.
3: I guess you get a lot of them. But I'm not a crackpot. I'm telling you the truth. I did kill her. But it's important you know why I did it. I got to tell you the right way. If I don't, none of it's going to be any good.
2: When'd you kill her?
3: September 1st. That's the day we left. September 1st.
2: That'd be a week ago today, huh?
3: Yeah, September.

0: first.
1: Joe?
0: Yeah.
1: See you in a minute.
0: All right. Just a minute, Marcus.
2: Mm-hmm.
0: All right, what do you got?
3: Well, I checked missing persons.
0: Yeah.
3: I got a report on the girl, same name, description matches.
0: When'd she disappear?
3: September 1st.
0: Well, that fits in with what he told us.
3: Yeah, but there's something that doesn't.
0: What's that?
3: She's 16 years old.
0: Each year, there are hundreds of citizens who walk into the nearest police station and confess to some sort of crime. Some have actually happened. Others have occurred only in the mind of the person confessing. No matter how wild the confession, how implausible the details of the crime, each report has to be checked out. To doctors, such cases are clinical. But to the working detective, they're the cause of a lot of legwork and a great deal of checking. They cost the taxpayer untold man-hours in investigating time and many times result in nothing. Because of his attitude and his reluctance to give us the complete story all at once, it appeared that Paul Marcus might be one of these people. The fact that he named a girl who was missing meant little, since it was possible for him to have read the story in a newspaper. The only way we had of being sure was to continue the interrogation. 10:34 a.m.
4: She told me she wanted to get away from home. That's what she told me, how it was rough for her there, and she wanted to get away.
0: Mm-hmm. That's when you said you'd bring her down here, is that right?
4: Oh, no, I didn't even suggest it. The whole thing was her idea.
1: She brought it up?
4: Yes. You see, after that first day on Fisherman's Wharf, I saw her several times. Almost every day, we'd meet someplace and talk.
0: Where would you meet her?
4: Well, sometimes in one of the hotel bars. Once we met out at the Steinhardt Aquarium. We met on the rotunda there. You know where they have the big pool and all the alligators swimming around? You know where?
0: Mm-hmm.
4: Well, we met there once, and we walked over to the place where they have the band concerts right across the way where the band plays, only they weren't there that day. Wasn't anybody there, just Lorraine and me. We sat on the benches and talked. That's when she said she wanted to go with me.
3: To Los Angeles, huh?
4: Yeah. That's where I was going, and she wanted me to take her.
0: She came right out and asked you.
4: Sure. Told me how it was hard for her at home, and she wanted to get away. She told me she had friends here. Said she could stay with them until she got things straightened out. You know, get a job and a place of her own.
0: Mm-hmm.
4: Well, she was going to do that, get a place of her own and a job, and then she'd be all right.
0: Did you ever meet her parents?
4: No, I never went to the house. She told me where it was, though, someplace out by the Twin Peaks Tunnel. I didn't know where exactly. She didn't want me to go out there. Said it would only cause her more trouble. That's why I'd meet her in town.
0: You ever meet any of her friends up in San Francisco?
4: Yeah, just once we were in a drugstore on Market Street having a sandwich. We were just sitting there, and she was telling me how it was bad for her at home, and a girl came in. Looked like she was a schoolgirl. You know how I mean, young?
0: Mm-hmm.
4: Well, she came in and talked to Lorraine, then they went over to the phone booths and talked.
0: You didn't actually meet the girl?
4: No. No, Lorraine said if I did, the girl might say something to Lorraine's parents, and that would cause trouble.
1: You know this girl's name?
4: I think it was Grace. I'm not sure, but I think it was Grace.
0: When did you leave San Francisco?
4: Wednesday morning, September 1st. I wanted to get back in time to get some rest before I had to go to work. You know, my vacation was up, and I had to go back to work.
1: Where'd you pick up the girl?
4: Wasn't a pickup. I was sitting on Fisherman's Wharf, eating prawns and looking at the boats, and we started to talk. Wasn't a pickup. We just got friendly.
0: No, Marcus, he means that where'd you pick up the girl when you left for Los Angeles?
4: Oh, I thought you meant when I met her the first time. That's what I thought.
0: Uh-huh.
4: I met her out at the tunnel.
0: Where's that?
4: Well, you know where Castro Street runs into Market, where the L car comes in from the beach? That's where I met her. She came from home, had her suitcase and all, and she came out on the L car.
0: All right, go ahead.
4: Well, she got off the streetcar, got into my car, and we left for Los Angeles.
1: Where'd you kill her?
4: I told you before, if I don't tell it my way, it isn't going to work. You're not going to understand. It's got to be my way.
0: All right, go ahead, Mike.
4: Well, it was a beautiful day, just the kind of a day you want when you're going on a drive. You know how I mean, clear and the sun shining.
0: Yeah.
4: Well, that's what kind of a day it was.
0: Uh-huh.
4: You could see all across the bay over to Berkeley and way up north. It was real clear.
0: You want to go ahead with your story?
4: Mr. Friday?
0: Mm-hmm.
4: My way?
0: Yes, all right, go ahead.
4: All right. We drove all day, stopped for lunch at a place near San Luis Obispo, a little lunch stand there. Had a French dip sandwich. It was one of the best I ever had. The meat was real lean, and they didn't sop up the bun with the gravy. Just the right amount. One of the best I ever ate.
0: Mm-hmm.
4: Lorraine liked them, too. She didn't like the bread all sopped up with gravy.
3: Go ahead. What happened after you had lunch?
4: Well, we left there and drove on. We got down to around Malibu. I guess it was really before that, where the divided highway is up the coast. You know where the cliffs are?
0: Yeah, we know.
4: Well, we stopped. Gee, it was such a beautiful night. I just wanted to sit there and look at the ocean. People don't take time anymore.
3: Well, what happened then?
4: We just sat there, had a cigarette, and talked. That's when I told her. First time I ever said it.
0: What was that?
4: It's funny. I guess most fellas say it a lot. You know how I mean, to a bunch of girls and never mean it.
0: Go ahead.
4: I told her. First time I said I loved her, and I told her that she didn't have to get a job, that I wanted to marry her and get her a house and all, and she wouldn't have no more trouble at home, how she'd have her own home and everything would be all right.

0: Yeah.
1: And that's when I knew, right then. You could divide the second in a million parts, and in one of them, one of the parts, I knew I had to do it.
0: Kill her?
1: Yeah. You see, she didn't tell me the real reason. She lied to me, and I knew I had to do it. So she wouldn't lie to anyone else. You can understand that. You can see why I had to do it.
0: Well, maybe you better tell us.
1: Well, it was all a lie, all about the family being mean to her. All that was a lie. She just wanted to get to Los Angeles because she wanted to meet some other fella here. That's why. She lied about the family, and that's why she did it. So, you see, I had to kill her. I had to.
0: How'd you kill her?
1: Huh?
0: I say, how did you kill her?
1: We got out of the car and walked over to the cliffs. We could see right down to the ocean. We just stood there. I just hit her. She fell down. It was quiet. So I pushed her over into the water.
0: Mm-hmm. What'd you do then, Marcus?
1: I got in the car and drove home.
2: You just left her there, huh?
1: Certainly. There wasn't anything I could do for her.
0: You point out the place where all this happened?
1: Well, sure. It's up the coast where the highway's divided, north of Malibu. It's real easy to find.
0: Anybody else around?
1: You mean when I hit her?
0: That's right.
1: No, we were all alone. I didn't see anybody, just the two of us.
0: All right, Marcus, you willing to give us a statement on all this?
1: You mean what I just told you?
0: Yeah.
1: Well, sure. You want me to tell all about it again?
0: We'll call in a stenographer.
1: So you can write it down, huh?
0: That's the idea.
1: Well, sure, I'll tell her.
0: Tell me something, Marcus. When did you get out of the hospital?
1: I told you before, I was never in one. You guys sure make it tough, don't you?
0: What's that?
1: I came in here because I wanted to tell you about Lorraine. I wanted you to know so you wouldn't think it was my fault, that's all. So you wouldn't think it was my fault, and now you don't believe me. You think I'm just another crackpot trying to sell a phony story. You guys sure make it tough.
0: We gotta be sure.
1: When I'm telling you the truth, I want you to believe me.
0: Yeah.
1: I want you to believe me.
0: Yeah, we're beginning to. A statement was taken from the suspect, and he was booked in at the main jail on a charge of suspicion of violation of Section 187 PC, murder. We sent a teletype to San Francisco, and we contacted Inspectors Ed Vandervoort and John O'Hare of Homicide Detail. We filled them in and asked that they check out the suspect's story on their end. We also asked that they send us all available information on the missing girl and that they check with her family and try to get a list of any known associates that she might have had in the Los Angeles area. Frank and I checked out of the office at 7:48 p.m. and we went home for the night. The following morning at 9:23 a.m., Inspector Vandervoort from San Francisco called back.
3: Uh-huh. Yeah. When was that, Ed?
0: Wait a minute.
3: All right, yeah, I got it. How about friends down here? I say, how about friends down here?
0: Mm-hmm.
3: Oh, I see. Well, it should be here this afternoon, then.
0: Right.
3: Yeah, we'll check them out. No, no, that's on the way. We put it in the mail for you last... Well, you should have it by now, then. Okay, right. Right, Ed, thanks very much. We'll be checking with you. Right. Bye.
0: How about it?
3: Well, they checked the family and the friends, the place where Marcus said he stayed up there.
0: Yeah.
3: Marcus' story checks out all the way.
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5: One of the biggest comedy hits of the year. That's how the movie critics are describing Bob Hope's latest Paramount picture, Casanova's Big Night. Like so many other millions of smokers, Bob and Audrey Dalton, who appears with him in the picture, say, Chesterfield's for me. First, Audrey Dalton.
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7: 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And I wouldn't smoke any other cigarette. 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
5: Yes, either way. 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
3: In the phone conversation, we learned that all of Lorraine Farrell's friends and relatives had been interviewed and their stories checked with the one given us by the suspect, Marcus. The girl and Paul Marcus had been seen together in the Bay City. The desk clerk at the hotel where the suspect had stayed verified the date that he'd checked out. It was the same day Lorraine Farrell disappeared. The officers in San Francisco were able to contact the girl the suspect had referred to as Grace. She recalled seeing a man answering Marcus' description with a missing Farrell girl. Frank and I spent the rest of the day checking on the suspect.

0: to the people he worked with. They described Marcus as being moody and withdrawn. We talked with his landlady. Her description of the suspect's attitude was the same that we'd gotten before. We thoroughly searched Marcus's apartment, and in a desk drawer we found a loose-leaf notebook with several pages of penciled notes describing the trip that he'd taken up to San Francisco. On one of the pages, at the back of the book, we found a lengthy letter to a Lorraine in which Marcus apologized to the girl for killing her, but he went on to explain that he had no choice. We booked this evidence. The following morning, Friday, September 10th, Frank and I drove down to the beach and we talked to the people in the vicinity where the suspect said the murder had occurred. We found an elderly couple who lived in a trailer on the beach. They recalled having seen two people answering the description of the suspect and the missing girl on the night that the murder occurred. We drove back to the main jail and we signed out Marcus. We took him down to the car and we drove him out to the beach. We turned up the highway and told him to let us know when we came to the place where he killed the Farrell girl.
1: Sure you know where the place is, Marcus?
2: Yeah, I remember. It's just up the road a little bit. Just keep right on going. You'll find it.
0: Mm-hmm.
2: You'll see it now. There's kind of a parking place and a couple of trees. Eucalyptus, I think. There's two of them on the side of the parking place. You can't miss them. It's right ahead there on the left. There, you see?
0: Yeah. I'll pull in, Frank.
2: Okay. Just look at all those cars. Everybody's in such a hurry, they never see anything, just like they had blinders on.
0: You sure this is the place?
2: I told you, didn't I? No reason to say a thing like that if it wasn't true. Just pull right in there. That's it, right over there. Well, right here is where I parked when it happened. Maybe over there a little bit more, but... Oh, right about here.
0: And the two of you just sat here for a few minutes, is that it?
2: Yeah. We just sat here and had a cigarette, and then we got out of the car and walked over to the edge of the cliff.
0: All right, come on. Show us.
2: Sure. So you'll believe me, I'll show you. Now, we stood right over there. Right there, and I told her I was in love with her and wanted to marry her.
0: Now, you stay here. Just point out where you were.
2: You think I might try to jump off, don't you? That's what you think, isn't it?
0: You just show us, huh?
2: Wouldn't do that. There's no reason to. I don't know why you wouldn't agree that I had to do it. I didn't have any other way to do it.
0: Where were you when you hit her?
2: Right there, near that clump of grass. We stood there and looked down at the ocean, and she told me about this other guy. That's when I hit her. She fell down right about there.
0: Uh-huh. And where'd you push her off the cliff?
2: There, right where I hit her. She was lying there. I guess she hit her head on something, and she was real quiet. I just rolled her over the edge. It was right there. There, you see where the rocks are kind of worn?
0: One second.
2: Yeah.
0: No, you wait here.
2: Gee, if I'd have known it was going to be this hard to get it straightened out, I don't think I'd have started the thing. When am I going to get out of jail?
0: That isn't up to us.
2: Well, then I want to talk to the people who it's up to. I got to tell them about Lorraine, how she lied to me and why I had to kill her. As soon as they hear the story, they'll understand. They got to realize that there wasn't any other way.
0: How's it look?
3: Well, I found this caught in a branch just over the edge.
0: No.
3: It's a girl's handkerchief. Read the name on it.
0: Yeah. Lorraine. Friday, September 10th, 3:46 p.m. We contacted the crime lab and asked them to come out and go over the scene. Officers stood by so that any physical evidence would not be disturbed until Lieutenant Lee Jones and his men had an opportunity to go over it. Frank and I, along with the suspect, drove back to town where we made arrangements with the City Lifeguard Service to search for the body. The following morning, a boat equipped with diving gear left Santa Monica Harbor and took a course north. Experienced deep-sea divers searched the crevices in the rocks beneath the cliffs. All of the sea bordering the vicinity was gone over. There was no trace of a body. The shoreline on either side of the murder spot was checked. Still no trace of the missing girl. In the meantime, two additional teams of men were assigned to check out the friends of Lorraine Farrell. They carried pictures of Paul Marcus and attempted to dig out any information on the suspect and the missing girl. 6:42 p.m., Sunday. We called the main jail and asked that the suspect be brought to the city hall for additional questioning.
2: I had a reason to do what I did, a good reason. Now, you let me talk to the responsible people around here, and I'll have them tell you. I'm getting a little tired of being shoved around. You just bring in the boss and let me talk to him.
0: What day did you say that you left San Francisco?
2: September 1st.
3: I thought it was the 2nd.
2: The 1st.
0: You said you left in the afternoon, is that right?
2: In the morning, and you remember it. I don't know what all these questions are for. I told you I killed Lorraine. I walked in here and told you there's no reason for all this McGilla. Just no reason.
0: Where'd you hide the body?
2: I didn't hide it.
0: Well, and where is it?
2: I told you, I put her in the ocean.
0: We haven't been able to find her.
2: Well, then you're not looking good. I told you the truth all along the line. I've told you the
0: truth. You sure you didn't make a mistake about where all this happened?
2: Not a chance in the world. Right there by the parking place where the two trees are.
0: Well, maybe you just thought you left her there.
2: I know it.
3: Had you been drinking when you killed her?
2: No. We stopped and had a couple of beers on the way. Just a couple, not enough to get drunk.
0: But you did have something to drink.
2: Well, sure, not enough to get drunk on.
1: How many beers you have?
2: Two, maybe three.
0: All right, which was it? Two or three?
2: Well, what difference does it make?
0: Were you drunk?
2: No.
1: How about the girl? Was she drunk?
2: No.
1: You sure about that?
2: Yes, yes, I'm sure. What are you trying to do? What difference does it make? Maybe we did have more than a couple, but what difference does it make?
0: I'm just trying to get things straight.
1: We want to be sure we got the right story.
2: Well, you have.
0: All right. How about a cigarette, huh?
2: Yeah, thanks.
0: Frank?
1: Yeah, thanks. Here, I got a match.
2: Hey, wait a minute. Don't light his, too. That's bad.
1: What do you mean?
2: Three on a match. It's bad.
0: It is, huh?
2: Well, sure, you never do that. Here.
0: Thanks.
1: You got right home after you killed the Farrell girl, huh?
2: Yeah. I drove right down the highway and went home. Traffic was kind of heavy. I thought about it, all those people all hurrying around, not taking any time.
0: Anybody see you when you came home?
2: What do you mean?
0: Well, anybody see you park the car, go into your apartment?
2: Well, no, there wasn't anybody around.
0: Now, you said when you met the girl up in San Francisco that she had a suitcase with her, is that right?
2: Yeah, she did. Artificial leather with real leather binding.
1: And where is it now?
2: Huh?
1: What'd you do with her suitcase?
2: Well, I don't know. I don't remember it.
0: We couldn't find it in your room.
2: Well, you didn't have no right to go through my room. No right at all.
1: Well, we didn't find a suitcase. Where is it?
2: Well, I don't know.
0: Did you put it with a body?
2: Well, I might have.
0: Where?
2: I don't know. I don't remember. I hit her. She lied to me, and I hit her. Then I pushed her into the ocean. That's all I know. And that's all I'm going to tell you.
4: Joan, see you in a minute.
0: Yeah, sure. What do you got, Al?
4: We found the girl.
0: Where?
4: She's sitting in the squad room.
0: Frank stayed with the suspect in the interrogation room, and I went with Sergeant Al Olivas up to the office. Sitting at one of the tables was a small girl with jet black hair. As we came into the room, she was putting on lipstick. She glanced over at us, and then she went back to what she was doing. There wasn't any doubt about it. The girl in the squad room was Lorraine Farrell. She dyed her hair, and she had on a lot of makeup, but it was the missing girl.
4: Joe, this is Miss Farrell, Joe Friday.
0: How do you do?
5: Hi.
0: Where'd you find her, Al?
4: Friend up in Eagle Rock. Says she's been there for a week.
0: Thanks, Al.
4: Right.
0: You seen the papers lately, Miss Farrell?
5: Yeah, I read the funny.
0: You ought to read the front page. You've been on them.
5: All right?
0: Mm-hmm. We've had a lot of policemen out looking for you.
5: They probably needed the exercise anyway.
0: There's a man down the hall who thinks that he killed you.
5: That creep, Paul?
0: Yeah, Paul Marcus, that's his name.
5: Real creep. I was glad to get away from him. Well, Gus, he tried to give me about our home. What a baloney. He's a real creep. You ought to keep an eye on him. He's going to wig one of these days.
0: Is that so?
5: Yeah. He drove me down here, and when I told him I didn't want to have anything to do with him, he got real sore, started yelling. Creep.
0: Where'd all this happen, miss?
5: Oh, out by Malibu. Road out there. Stopped the car and gave me all the stuff about wanting to marry me. I was in love with me. Big deal. Said I was the first girl I ever said that to. Big deal.
0: What happened then?
5: I told him I didn't want no part of him. Told him to get lost. Thanked him for the ride and told him to get lost. He flipped. Bad, he flipped. I took off, got a ride, came into the town. I got this girlfriend, Eagle Rock. I've been out there. You ought to watch that guy, though.
0: Mm-hmm. How old did you tell him that you were?
5: I don't know. Forget. I think 19, something like that. Forget.
0: Mm-hmm.
5: He confessed to killing me, huh?
0: That's right.
5: Flipped. He's a wig.
0: Let's take a walk, huh?
5: Where?
0: Come on.
5: Sure. I've got nothing to lose. Can you guys drive me back to Eagle Rock tonight? I got a date. I got to be back pretty quick.
0: You're not going to go back to Eagle Rock.
5: Who says so?
0: We're going to have to hold you.
5: For what? I haven't done anything.
0: Well, you're a minor. We've got a missing report filed on you. Your folks are pretty worried.
5: They're always worrying about something. If there ain't nothing for them to worry about, then they worry about that.
0: Well, it doesn't make any difference. We're going to have to hold you.
5: You just try it, cop. You just try it. You'll find out you got more trouble than you came in one lump.
0: Uh-huh. In here. This is Lorraine Farrell, Officer Smith.
1: Hello.
2: Lorraine.
5: Hi, creep.
2: I didn't mean to do it. You know that. I didn't really mean to do it, but there wasn't any other way.
5: What's plan? You know what he's talking about?
0: He thinks he killed you.
5: Wait.
2: I didn't think I'd ever see you again. I didn't think I would. But I want you to know one thing, Lorraine.
5: What's that?
2: I forgive you for lying.
5: I told you it happened.
0: Yeah, come on.
5: Where to?
0: We'll take you to the office and call a policewoman.
5: Then to the can, huh?
0: The juvenile hall. Come on, let's go.
1: I'll take her, Joe.
0: Right.
5: Bye, Paul.
2: Bye, Lorraine. I'm not mad at you anymore.
5: You know, I was worried.
2: Sergeant?
0: Yeah.
2: I want you to know I appreciate it.
0: Yeah, what's that?
2: What you tried to do, I think was real fine, thanks.
0: I don't know what you mean.
2: You didn't fool me a bit.
0: Huh?
2: I know I killed her.
6: The story you have just heard is true. The names were changed to protect the innocent. On October 4th, the hearing was held in Department 98, Superior Court, State of California, in and for the County of Los Angeles. In a moment, the results of that hearing. Now, here is our star, Jack Webb.
0: Thank you. Earlier, George Fenneman told you exactly why the Chesterfield you smoke today is the best cigarette ever made. And best for you. Now, the rest is up to you. Get a carton or two for yourself. Smoke them and you'll say, as we do, it's Chesterfield's for me.
6: Paul Nelson Marcus was held to answer a charge of violation of Section 701 WIC, contributing to the delinquency of a minor. After due deliberation, he was placed on probation and delivered into the hands of a competent psychiatrist. Lorraine Jean Farrell was returned to the custody of her parents. You have just heard Dragnet, a series of authentic cases from official files. Technical advice comes from the Office of Chief of Police W.H. Parker, Los Angeles Police Department. Technical advisors, Captain Jack Donahoe, Sergeant Marty Wynn, Sergeant Vance Frazier. Heard tonight were Ben Alexander, Herb Ellis. 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Music by Walter Schumann. Hal Gibney speaking. 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Please check your newspapers for the day and time. Chesterfield has brought you Dragnet, transcribed from Los Angeles.
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0: You will travel step by step on the side of the law through an actual case transcribed from official police files. From beginning to end, from crime to punishment, Dragnet is the story of your police force in action.
1: It was Monday, May 4th. It was warm in Los Angeles. We were working the day watch out of auto theft detail. My partner's Frank Smith. The boss is Captain Nelson. My name's Friday. I was on my way into the office, and it was 7:56 a.m. when I got to room 40. Auto theft.
2: That you, John?
1: Yeah.
2: Hi.
1: When'd you get in?
2: Well, about 7:30. I woke up at 5. I couldn't get back to sleep.
1: What's the matter?
2: Oh, I'm sorry, Joe. I don't think I could lift a pencil to make out a report today.
1: Is that right? What happened?
2: Baseball.
1: Baseball?
2: Yeah. I tell you something, Joe. I found it out yesterday. Ain't no Chuck Stevens.
1: Is that right?
2: Yeah. Yesterday morning, I got up early. I'm going to do a little work in the garden. It was a beautiful day, you know. Felt real great.
1: Mm-hmm.
2: I got out in the backyard. I'll take it easy. Listen to the ball game, you know. Easy day.
1: Yeah.
2: And about 10, that guy next door, Neil Radcliffe, came over.
1: That's the fellow of the fire department, isn't it?
2: No, Joe, that's Bud Hendricks in the fire department. Neil works for an insurance company.
1: Yeah.
2: Well, Neil's company is going to sponsor a team in the Little League. You know, kids' baseball team.
1: Mm-hmm. I think I read something about that in the papers, didn't I?
2: Yeah. Suppose you did. They're pretty good, too.
1: Mm-hmm.
2: Well, Neil's got sort of a tryout yesterday, lined up for his team practice, you know.
1: Mm-hmm.
2: And he wanted me to umpire.
1: Do you know anything about being an umpire?
2: Well, Joe, sure I do. And besides, Neil figures since I'm a policeman, the kids will believe me. He had a little trouble with them himself last week.
1: I just thought you had to go to some sort of a school to be an umpire.
2: Well, Joe, you do for the regular leagues, but this was just a practice game. Neil's team and some kids in the neighborhood.
1: Yeah.
2: So I told him, sure, I'd do it. I changed my clothes, went out to the park with him. You know, I thought it might be good public relations for the police department. You know what they tell us.
1: Being an umpire would be good public relations, huh?
2: Well, Joe, the bulletins say get out, get around the neighborhood, know your friends and their kids.
1: All right, go ahead.
2: Joe, so those kids are on the wrong league.
1: What do you mean?
2: They're murderers.
1: Well, how's that?
2: The way they play the game, baseball. I never saw such ball.
1: Is that a fact?
2: Yeah. I figured, you know, softball, underhands, kids pitching, be easy to call.
1: Mm-hmm.
2: So it's regulation hardball. Just like that. Bases are a little closer, but it's just like the big leagues and the way those kids throw the ball. A couple of times there, I thought they were just kidding. I'd hear this thump, never see the ball. Thought the kid catcher was just hitting his hand, his glove, you know. And all of a sudden, he'd turn around, and there it'd be right in his mitt.
1: Mm-hmm.
2: Golly.
1: Well, how'd you get so sore if you just umpired the game? You stood in one place, didn't you?
2: While I was up in the game, yeah, but this team of Neil's was skunking the other kids so bad that we had a little reorganization.
1: What do you mean, reorganization?
2: Well, the end of the second inning, the score was 14-2, and I thought that was a little unfair to the neighborhood kids.
1: Being the umpire, you certainly had the right to think it was unfair.
2: Well, I got out, and I told them what I thought, so I decided to play first base for them.
1: You what?
2: I played first base for them.
1: With all those kids?
2: Sure. Fun. I played 5 straight innings.
1: That's what I was just going to ask you.
2: Yeah. Finally, I had to quit. Could hardly move. Didn't seem to make any difference where I was, Joe. Those kids weren't there. They just ran me ragged.
1: Yeah, well, maybe you better take it a little easy today, huh? Would you like the day off?
2: No, not the day off, Joe, but, you know, I'll take it easy. Fay rubbed liniment on my back all night. All over my arms and legs. Man, I'm sore. It even hurt to get dressed this morning.
1: Mm-hmm. Well, what was the final score, anyway?
2: Well, at the end of the second inning, it was 14-2 in favor of the Little Saints.
1: You told me all that.
2: Neil's team.
1: 14-2. You got in the game and played. What did it end up with?
2: You know, I didn't even get one hit.
1: You didn't?
2: No. 3 times a bat, didn't even get a hit.
1: Yeah, well, that's too bad. What was the final score of the game? Did you hear me?
2: Hmm?
1: The final score of the game?
2: Oh.
1: Not the original score, but after you played 5 innings, what was the score, the total? I was just curious to know you.
2: Yeah. 46-12. When I left.
1: Mm-hmm.
2: That was at the end of the 7th. The Little Saints were up when I left.
1: That was the other team's favorite.
2: Mm-hmm.
1: The team you weren't playing on.
2: Joe, don't rub it in. The other team had run through their batting lineup twice. The way they were going, I think they were going to have to call the game on account of darkness. They've been up for over an hour. Only one out.
1: They sound pretty good.
2: Well, they may sound pretty good to you, but they're murderers. You know, Joe, those kids grew up. There isn't going to be a ball club in the country that's going to have a chance against them. I never saw anything like it.
1: Mm-hmm. I'm sorry I missed being here to see you play.
2: I bet you are. It was pretty bad, Joe, really.
1: Well, you'd never know it.
2: Had me marked down for 10 errors when I left.
1: Only 10.
2: It wasn't 5 innings.
1: Mm-hmm.
2: I guess you got to be pretty bad to run up a score like that.
1: Oh, I wouldn't say that.
2: I was, Joe, though. I was pretty bad.
1: Mm-hmm. I get it. Auto theft Friday. Yes, sir. Mm-hmm. Sure, we'll be right out. Want to give me that name again, please? Uh-huh, and that address. Fine. No, right away. Yes, sir. Friday. That's right. Right, bye.
2: What do you got?
1: Well, I don't think you're going to get much rest today. There's a used car dealer out on Washington Boulevard.
2: Yeah?
1: He thinks he bought a stolen car. A.M. We left the office and we drove out to the McGowan Car Company. It was a large lot on Washington Boulevard. Along the front of the place, there was a line of late model cars, each advertised as today's special. We walked through the aisles of automobiles to the office in a trailer at the back of the lot. There was nobody around, so we knocked on the door and waited.
2: Well, he said he'd be here, didn't he?
1: Yeah, I told him we'd be right out.
2: Yeah, maybe he's gone out to breakfast.
1: Yeah? Mr. McGowan?
3: That's right.
1: Police officer, sir. You called our office. My name's Friday.
3: Oh, yeah. Come on in.
1: Thank you.
3: Come on back. Just having a cup of coffee. Fix you guys up with one?
1: No, sir. Not for me.
3: How about you?
2: Yes, sir. Sure. I'll have a cup with you.
3: Good. Go on back and sit down. I'll bring it right back.
1: Thank you.
3: Say, just get your fellow's names.
2: My name's Frank Smith. My partner, Sergeant Friday.
3: Oh, glad to meet you. I talked to you on the phone, didn't I, Mr. Friday?
1: Yes, sir. That's right.
3: Thought so. Never forget a name. Never do. And there's your coffee.
1: Thanks.
3: I'm Jesse McGowan. Guys on the row are all the time kidding me about my first name. Jesse. Get it?
1: No, sir. I don't believe it is.
3: Jesse. Jesse James.
1: Oh, yeah. Sure.
3: Well, anyway, I wanted to tell you about it. This guy came in Saturday night.
1: Last Saturday?
3: Yeah, you see, we stay open till 10 on Saturday night. This guy must come in about 9. Jack went over to take care of him, but the fellow said he wanted to see the manager, so Jack brought him back here.
1: I see.
3: Said he had a car to sell, brand new Merc. Beautiful car. Say, I got a box of donuts here if you'd like one.
2: No, thanks.
3: I think I'll have one. Didn't get a chance to eat this morning and got to worrying about this deal.
1: Mm-hmm.
3: That's some of these new kind with the cinnamon on top. Sure good. Well, I told this guy we'd like to buy the car, but we were kind of overstocked on Mercs.
1: Yeah?
3: He said he'd just come out from the East and bought the car when he got here. Said right after he paid for it, he lost his job and had to get some money out of it.
2: Uh-huh.
3: I asked him if he'd like to make a trade, you know, a transportation car and money to boot. Offered him a good deal on a Nash Rambler. Just got a couple of 51s in.
1: Yes, sir.
3: He said he wanted to sell the car outright. Said he was going to leave town. He wanted to get his money out of the car. I asked him how much he wanted for it.
1: Mm-hmm.
3: He told me he'd have to let it go for $2,200. It's about $800 under what he must have paid for it.
1: Mm-hmm.
3: Right away, I figured there was something wrong, so I had the mechanic look it over. Only had 3,200 miles on it. Hardly broke in. Beautiful. Radio, heater, white sidewalls, Continental hookup, real beaut.
2: What did your mechanic say about it?
3: Said it was in perfect shape. So I asked the guy who the legal owner was.
1: What'd he say?
3: He said he was. He paid cash for it, had the pink slip made out to him, all right. He had the identification to go with it.
1: You bought the car then, did you?
3: Yeah, sure looked like a good deal. I gave him a certified check made out to cash for the amount. He gave me the keys. That was the last I saw him.
1: Well, aside from the fact that it's an unusual deal, why do you think there's something wrong with it?
3: Well, for the first thing, the price he wanted for the car was too low. I had the feeling that if I'd have given him any trouble on it, he'd have come down on it.
1: You have the pink slip here?
3: Oh, yeah. I brought it with me this morning. I got it here in my wallet.
1: Any other reason you think the deal might be phony?
3: Well, it's hard to put it into words, Sergeant. Nothing I can point out to you. Just a feeling. You stay in this business very long, you kind of get to know people. Mm-hmm. Here it is.
1: Thank you.
3: Yeah, there's been a lot of gags about used car salesmen, about how we're always after somebody. Most of the time, though, it's the other way around.
2: Is that right?
3: Yeah, the bums were put out of the business right after the war. Public wouldn't stand for the way they did business. Got to rely on people coming back if you're going to come out in the long run. I guess it's like almost any other kind of business.
2: Yeah, I suppose so.
1: What kind of identification did the man have to prove he was this, was it Lewis Carter?
3: Yeah. Well, tell you the truth, Sergeant, I didn't ask for any. He had the pink slip. Price he was asking was right. We checked the block and body number. It was the one listed on the slip. No reason to believe he didn't own the car.
2: How about it, Joe?
1: Well, looks like it's one of the slips from DMV in San Diego.
3: You mean there is something wrong?
1: What if I use your phone, please?
3: Sure, you bet. It's right there. Help yourself.
1: Thank you. Can I dial a Michigan number on this?
3: Yeah.
1: All right. (2507), please. Yeah, all of that. Hi, this is Joe Friday. Yeah. Say, we got a pink slip out here. Looks like it's one of those that were stolen from DMV down south. No, down south. San Diego?
4: Hmm?
1: You got the list there? Yeah, I'll wait.
3: You mean somebody stole a pink slip from the department?
1: Yes, sir. As near as we can figure it, about 24 of them.
3: Never heard of that.
1: Well, this is the first one of them. Hello? Yeah. All right. Made out to a Lewis Franklin Carter. No, no. C. C. Charlie. Yeah. A. R. D dog, yeah. ER. Carter, yeah. Mm-hmm. Registration number is,

0: 660-667.
1: That's right. Address 4287 Ingram Street, Los Angeles. LA 5. Engine number 585509. All right, I'm sorry. 585509-25. That's it. Mm-hmm. Mercury 8. Yeah. Well, that's what we figured. You got anything on the car? Mm-hmm. No, it was sold Saturday night. That's right. Yeah, there should be something out on it. Okay. Right. Thank you.
2: How about it? The car stolen?
1: No report yet, sir.
2: I got to call the bank.
3: Now, you said you gave the man a certified check.
2: Yeah, I got to stop payment on it. Ain't going to be easy, either. He can cash it any place. Sure looks like I'm out $2,200.
1: Well, it isn't likely he's been able to cash it by this time, sir.
2: Maybe not, but I'll give long odds that he's standing in line when the door's open. I better give him a call. Hope somebody's there.
1: Well, it's just 8:25.
2: Yeah. Probably a little early. Yeah. That doesn't sound like anybody's there yet. Well, keep trying. I got to get that check. See what I mean?
1: What's that?
2: About the jokes. Now, we're the ones always trying to get away with a fast deal. No such thing. Take this one, for instance.
1: Yeah?
2: I bought the car in good faith. Paid cash for it. Gave the guy just what he asked for.
1: Well, not quite, sir.
2: Huh?
1: You get a little more than that. We got a complete description of the suspect, Lewis Carter. We put out a local and an APB on him, and then we asked Dean Bergman to come out and go over the car for fingerprints. The owner of the used car lot, Jesse McGowan, told us that the car had been washed and cleaned thoroughly, but he didn't think we'd be able to come up with any fingerprints. 9 a.m. We put in a call to the bank and asked them to stop payment on the check and to notify their branch offices to do the same. McGowan supplied the number of the check, and the information was gotten out to the other banks and check cashing agencies in the area. Bergman finished checking the car, and he told us that the only print that he'd been able to find was a partial thumbprint under the dashboard. We rolled the prints of the man who'd washed the car, along with those of McGowan and the other people on the lot who'd come in contact with the automobile. None of theirs matched. We checked with the office and told them that we'd check out the address listed on the pink slip. 9:37 a.m., we pulled up in front of 4287 Ingram Street. It was a large two-story place that had been converted into a rooming house. There were several cars parked in the front yard. We went up to the front door and rang the bell.
3: Want to try it again?
1: Yeah.
3: I didn't know there were any of those around anymore. Don't see many of them nowadays.
1: What?
3: What kind of doorbell?
1: Oh, yeah.
4: Yeah?
1: I'd like to see Lewis Carter.
4: I'm him. What do you want?
1: Police officers. We'd like to talk to you.
4: Cops? What do you want with me?
1: Might be better if we talked inside.
4: Huh?
1: Inside?
4: Oh, yeah, yeah. Come on in. I just got up. One of you guys got a cigarette?
1: Yeah, yeah.
4: Thanks. How about a match?
3: Here.
4: Thanks. Well, what do you want to see me about? Something wrong?
1: You own a 53 Mercury convertible?
4: Yeah, why?
1: You know where it is?
4: It should be out in front. Why?
1: You leave the keys in your car when you park it?
4: Once in a while I forget it, yeah. Look, I don't know if it's there now, though.
3: Your car's been stolen, Mr. Carter.
4: Huh?
3: Your car's been stolen.
4: Wait a minute. Yeah, you're right. Well, where is it? Yeah, you got it back for me? Is it in the police garage?
1: No, sir, I'm afraid it's not that easy. It was sold Saturday night.
4: Sold? Who to?
3: A used car dealer out in Washington.
1: Who owns the car, sir?
4: Well, I do.
1: Do you have the pink slip on it?
4: No, I didn't get it back from the Department of Motor Vehicles yet. Why?
1: Well, the man that sold the car had the pink slip with him.
4: Well, I don't care if he did have it. The car doesn't belong to him. He had no right to sell it.
3: When's the last time you saw your car?
4: I guess it was Saturday afternoon. I came home early. I parked it out in front. Yeah, Saturday afternoon.
3: How is it you didn't know the car was taken?
4: Officer, you saw the front of this place. Must be half a dozen cars parked out there. The rumors, they use the yard.
1: You didn't use the car over the weekend, then, is that it?
4: Oh, no, I didn't. I got home Saturday afternoon, like I told you. I spent the whole weekend doing some painting in one of the upstairs rooms. It's been vacant a long time. I figured maybe if I put a little paint on it, I might be able to rent it.
1: Mm-hmm.
4: See, my wife used to take care of the place. She and I had some trouble. She went back east to see her mother. Seems like the house went to pot after she left, and we're really going to have trouble when she comes back and sees this mess.
1: How many people do you have living here?
4: Nine.
1: Mm-hmm. All right, Kevin, take a look at this description, see if any of them fit it.
4: You figure it might be one of them?
1: Well, we'd like you to check the description, if you would.
4: Okay. No, I'm pretty sure it isn't one of them. None of them match this.
1: What if you could give us their names?
4: Oh, sure I can. have to have them?
3: Just routine.
4: Oh, yeah. Well, I can give them to you, but I'm sure they are mixed up in it.
1: Yeah, see?
4: The thing I can't figure is how he got the pink slip.
3: It was stolen, sir.
4: From the state?
3: Yes, sir. Last month, someone broke into their offices in San Diego and stole 24 registration slips.
4: How much you get for the car?
1: $2,200.
4: $2,200? Thing cost me over $3,000. Guy must be a jerk, huh?
1: I don't know. It didn't cost him anything. Ten fifteen a.m. We went by the used car lot and picked up the owner. We took him down to the city hall and had him check the mug books. After going through the pictures, he was unable to give us an identification of the man who'd sold him the stolen automobile. We checked the names of the people who lived at Lewis Carter's house. One of them had a record of arrest on charges of violation of Section 4127A of the Los Angeles Municipal Code. He'd served a short term in the city jail and then he'd been released. His physical description, however, did not match that of the suspect we were looking for. 11:35 a.m. We had the used car dealer taken back to his lot, and Frank and I checked into the office.
4: Sure I can. Well, why do you have to have them?
3: Just routine.
4: Oh, yeah. Well, I can give them to you, but I'm sure they are mixed up in it.
1: Yeah, see?
4: The thing I can't figure is how he got the pink slip.
3: It was stolen, sir.
4: From the state?
3: Yes, sir. Last month, someone broke into their offices in San Diego and stole 24 registration slips.
4: How much you get for the car?
1: $2,200.
4: $2,200? Thing cost me over $3,000. Guy must be a jerk, huh?
1: I don't know. It didn't cost him anything. 10:15 a.m. We went by the used car lot and picked up the owner. We took him down to the city hall and had him check the mug books. After going through the pictures, he was unable to give us an identification of the man who'd sold him the stolen automobile. We checked the names of the people who lived at Lewis Carter's house. One of them had a record of arrest on charges of violation of Section 4127A of the Los Angeles Municipal Code. He'd served a short term in the city jail and then he'd been released. His physical description, however, did not match that of the suspect we were looking for. 11:35 a.m. We had the used car dealer taken back to his lot, and Frank and I checked into the office.
3: About the only thing we got working for us is the check.
1: Yeah. Hope they get the word out.

0: features, he was unable to give us an identification of the man who'd sold him the stolen automobile. We checked the names of the people who lived at Lewis Carter's house. One of them had a record of arrest on charges of violation of Section 4127A of the Los Angeles Municipal Code. He'd served a short term in the city jail, and then he'd been released. His physical description, however, did not match that of the suspect we were looking for. 11:35 a.m. We had the used car dealer taken back to his lot, and Frank and I checked into the office.
1: About the only thing we got working for us is the check.
0: Yeah. Hope they get the word out in time.
1: He gets his hands on that money, and he can go a long way.
0: I get it. Auto theft Friday. Yes, sir. Yes, sir, we did. Uh-huh. Right. That's right. Be there as soon as we can make it. Right. Bye. Well, he isn't going far.
1: What do you mean?
0: He's at the bank now.
2: Listening to Dragnet, the authentic story of your police force in action. At cigarette dealers, in vending machines, at supermarkets and stores coast to coast.
3: Chesterfields, please.
4: Smokers by the thousands. Yes, smokers by the thousands are now changing to Chesterfield, the only cigarette ever to give you
2: one proof of low nicotine, highest quality. Chemical analyses of the country's six leading brands confirm that.
4: Two, the only cigarette ever to give you this proven record with smokers. Again and again, over a full year and one half, a group of Chesterfield smokers have been given thorough medical examinations. The doctor's reports are a matter of record.
2: No adverse effects to the nose, throat, and sinuses from smoking Chesterfield.
4: A responsible independent research laboratory supervises this continuing program. Chesterfield, the only cigarette ever with a record like this. Chesterfield, best for you.
0: We'd gotten a call from a branch office of the bank that the check had been drawn on. At 11:30 a.m. that morning, a man had walked into the bank and presented a check for the amount of $2,200 drawn on the account of Jesse McGowan. Because of the amount of the check, it had to be okayed by the head cashier. Fortunately, he'd gotten the information about the check and had stalled the suspect long enough to call us. He was able to keep him waiting until we got there. The man was taken into custody without any trouble. He denied having anything to do with the stolen car, and he said that we'd made a mistake. We took him downtown and started to question him.
5: I tell you, I don't know what this is all about. I'd like to help you out, but there's nothing I can do.
0: Frank?
1: Yeah?
0: You want to get in touch with McGowan and have him come over?
1: Yeah, right away.
0: Well, you want to tell me again where you got that check?
5: It was against the law to have a check.
0: I'd like to know where you got this one.
5: I want it.
0: Where?
5: Look, I don't know what this is all about. I'm not about to get any of my friends in trouble by naming them. I got nothing to do with this, let alone my pals.
0: You'll save yourself a lot more trouble if you'll tell us where you got the check.
5: All right, I won it in a poker game.
0: Pretty high stakes.
5: And we gave up kid games.
0: Who'd you win it from?
5: I told you I wasn't going to name any names.
0: We're going to get them sooner or later, you know that.
5: Not for me, you aren't.
0: You build it any way you want.
5: That's the way I figure it.
0: When was this poker game?
5: Saturday night.
0: Where?
5: I'm sorry, there's another one I can't answer.
0: You been in San Diego lately?
5: Not for a couple of months.
0: When's the last time you were down there?
5: I don't remember right off.
0: It'll help if you can.
5: What do you mean, help me? I got no trouble. You guys make a pinch while I'm trying to cash a check. I won the money. It was a payment for a debt. All I was trying to do is get my money. There's nothing wrong with that.
0: There's nothing wrong. Why don't you tell us who you won the money from?
5: And have you guys throw a beef at them? Nothing doing. I read where you fellas spend your time breaking up a game of old maid.
0: It's a little more serious than that, isn't it?
5: Well, maybe to you. I got no problem. All I got to do is sit tight.
0: You keep believing that, mister. You keep acting like this, and you'll see what a problem you really got here.
1: McGowan's on his way over, Joe.
5: Who's McGowan?
0: He's the man who wrote the check you tried to cash.
5: Waste of time. You don't know me.
0: We'll let him decide then.
5: Go ahead. Have your fun.
1: Couple of questions we'd like to ask you.
5: Go ahead. I got nothing more important to do.
1: Check your name through our identification bureau. Came up with some mighty interesting things.
5: Is that right?
1: Yeah.
0: Let me see, Frank.
1: Here.
0: True name, Harold Drake. Is that right?
5: Yeah.
0: Your address is listed as 2917 Ledgewood Drive. Is that right?
5: Yep.
0: You told us you'd never been arrested.
5: I haven't.
0: Let's take a look at the picture.
5: You got the room rigged for movies?
0: I'm going to tell you something, Drake. You mark it down, you remember it. The sooner you stop playing footsie with us, the better it's going to be for you. Understand?
5: When do you bring out the rubber hose?
0: That went out with the story you're trying to hand us.
1: Here's the picture.
5: Mm-hmm. Yeah, the guy looks a lot like me. Didn't know any better. You might think we were twins.
0: Yeah, if you didn't know better.
5: But we do, huh?

0: Come off it, Drake, will you? We got you nailed and you know it. You want to sit there and dream up these fairy tales? That's up to you, but we got a job to do. We know you'll stand for this, and so do you. Now, why don't you save us both a lot of trouble and cop out?
1: Look, I'd like to do it, Sergeant. No lie, I really would. But I can't cop out to something I had nothing to do with.
0: All right. Start all over again. Where did you get the check?
1: A guy gave it to me to pay off a poker debt.
0: You going
1: to
0: tell us who the guy is?
1: No.
0: I think it's time to stop playing games. Now, let's get on to what we got on the books here. You claim you've never been arrested. We got a package on you here that shows 3 arrests and 2 convictions.
1: On a guy that looks like me.
0: Let's go down the hall and roll your prints. That'll clean it up, won't it?
1: I'm for that. Now, go on. Tell me the rest of the fairy tale.
0: I'll lay it out for you in one-syllable words.
1: That'll make it easy for you.
0: You broke into the offices of DMV down in San Diego on February 28th.
1: Yeah, day goes nice in February. Somebody's going to write a song about it sometime.
0: You stole 26 pink slips, ready for mailing to the owners.
1: You must mean somebody else.
0: Now, that smile's going to come off your face, Drake, when McGowan walks in.
1: Look, here. I don't know who Mr. McGowan is, but I'll be happy to meet him. Now, tell me, what did I do after I stole the pink slips?
0: You got the address of Lewis Carter. Then you went to his home on Saturday night and you stole his car.
2: You drove it down to McGowan's used car lot. And with a pink slip, you sold it to him for $2,200.
1: I was busy that night, wasn't it?
0: What are you trying to prove with all this talk, Drake? You trying to make it rough on yourself? Is that what you want?
1: I'm not trying to do anything. All I'm doing is trying to go along with you guys.
2: I'll check and see if McGowan's here.
0: All right.
1: Can I have one of those?
0: Yeah, help yourself.
1: Thanks. You know, I wouldn't have your job for all the money in the world.
0: All right.
1: Yeah, that's a lousy way to live. Going around trying to get people to cop out to things they didn't do.
0: That's the way it looks to you, doesn't it?
1: From anywhere I sit, it turns up just that way.
0: A couple of things wrong.
1: What?
0: Your record, for one thing.
1: If you can prove it's mine.
0: All we got to do is walk down the hall and you've had it. As soon as we check the prints, we've turned the key.
1: Sounds good the way you tell it.
0: Could have sounded better the way the judge says it, isn't it?
1: Who's writing for you?
0: You were arrested in 1939 for auto theft. You served 3 years. Arrested in 1945, suspicion grand theft auto. Dismissed.
1: There, you see. They knew they had the wrong guy.
0: Nobody's told us. Another arrest in 1946, grand theft auto. Served 4 years.
1: Case of mistaken identity.
0: Is that what happened both times?
1: Some people got very bad eyes. Now, you take this fellow McGowan you're bringing in here. Wouldn't be at all surprised if he had bad eyes.
0: You know, there's one way to get yourself out of this, and that's to tell us where you got that check.
1: I don't know how to do it any more simple than I have, Sergeant. I want it playing poker, and I'm not going to tell you who I want it from. It wouldn't do any good.
0: I don't know who's been giving you advice, mister, but you aren't playing it very smart.
1: Really?
0: The guy who dreamed up this routine probably spent the next 20 years at Q.
1: As a matter of fact, he's still walking around.
0: All right, mister, let's go down the hall and check your prints.
2: Come on in, Mr. McGowan.
3: That's a man.
0: You sure about that?
3: Swear to it in court.
1: What are you trying to do? Cause me a lot of trouble? I haven't done anything, and you know it. Now you come in here and you say that's a man. You know what they can do to me?
0: All right, Drake, that's enough of that.
2: Let's go, Mr. McGowan.
3: Swear to it in court. That's the man who sold me the car.
0: How about it, Drake?
1: Nothing more, huh?
0: Yeah, we'll roll your prints and check them against the record. I got a couple of partials from San Diego. If yours match up, and I think they will, you've had it.
1: No way out, huh?
0: Not that I can see.
1: Oh, what happens, now this is just a wild question for the sake of argument. What happens if I cop out, plead guilty?
0: We got nothing to say about that.
1: You can't help out, huh?
0: No, sir.
1: Save the taxpayers a lot of money, no trial.
0: I told you we got nothing to say about that.
1: Not much to gain then by copping out, huh?
0: We got you made if you do or you don't. Maybe make it a little easier if there's no jury trial. That's up to the judge.
1: Nothing you can do?
0: It'll go into the book that way.
1: Mm-hmm. Got another cigarette?
0: They're right there. Help yourself.
1: Thanks.
0: All right, let's go. Might as well get the prints and finish this thing up. Come on, Drake, get up.
1: No hurry, let me finish the cigarette.
0: I said, come on, we got other things to do.
1: Well, so have I.
0: What?
1: 1 to 10 years.
4: The story you have just heard is true. The names were changed to protect the innocent. On September 15th, trial was held in Department 98, Superior Court of the State of California, in and for the County of Los Angeles. In a moment, the results of that trial. And now, here is our star, Jack Webb.
0: Thank you, George Fenneman. Well, this is brief, but I think very much to the point. Chesterfield is the only cigarette that gives you proof of low nicotine, highest quality. 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Chesterfield, regular or king size, best for you. Try them.
4: Harold Alex Drake was tried and convicted of grand theft auto 3 counts and was sentenced as

prescribed by law. Grand theft auto is punishable by imprisonment in the state penitentiary for a period of from 1 to 10 years. A hold was placed on the suspect by San Diego County for prosecution on the burglary charge.

0: have just heard Dragnet, a series of authentic cases from official files. Technical advice comes from the Office of Chief of Police W.H. Parker, Los Angeles Police Department. Technical advisors, Captain Jack Donahoe, Sergeant Marty Wynn, Sergeant Vance Brasher. Heard tonight were Ben Alexander, Herb Vigran, Jack Crucian, Herb Ellis. Script by John Robinson. Music by Walter Schumann. Hal Gibney speaking.
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2: Dragnet, the documented drama of an actual crime. For the next 30 minutes, in cooperation with the Los Angeles Police Department, you will travel step by step on the side of the law through an actual case transcribed from official police files. From beginning to end, from crime to punishment, Dragnet is the story of your police force in action.
3: It was Tuesday, June 3rd. It was warm in Los Angeles. We were working the day watch out of robbery detail. My partner's Frank Smith. The boss is Chief of Detectives Thad Brown. My name's Friday. I was on my way back from the street, and it was 8:47 a.m. when I got to the rear of the bank, the manager's office.
4: I'm not a young woman anymore. I can't take this kind of excitement.
5: Yes, ma'am. You checked with them?
3: Yeah. They got the broadcast out right away. Long shot if it pays off.
5: Yeah, not much of a description. Huh?
4: I hope you're not saying that for my benefit, young man. I gave you all I could. It was hard to see their faces with those scarves on. Maybe you could have done better, but I couldn't.
3: Well, we're not trying to say that you didn't do good, ma'am. We understand the handicap that you were under.
4: I should hope so. Terrible thing. I'm not a young woman anymore.
3: Yes, ma'am.

0: Now, would you tell us just exactly what happened now, right from the beginning?
1: You mean starting when I come in this morning?
0: Yes, ma'am, that's right.
1: 8 o'clock, just like always. That's when I got here.
0: Uh-huh.
1: Opened the door with my key and came right on in, little suspecting what was waiting for me. I tell you, I was pretty surprised when they popped out at me.
0: You didn't see them at first, then, huh?
1: Of course not. You think I would have come in if I'd have seen them?
0: No, ma'am.
1: Certainly not. Never would have come in.
0: When did you first see the two men?
1: I came in and locked the door behind me. Rules say you got to lock the door. I did, and then I went back to the clothes closet to hang up my coat and umbrella.
0: I see. Go ahead.
1: Kind of silly, I guess, carrying an umbrella on a day like this, but I always do. Never know.
0: Yes, ma'am.
1: People always kind of smirk at me for carrying one, but whenever it rains out of a clear sky, they don't smirk then. I'm always the center of a crowd. You just bet you.
0: Yes, ma'am. Would you go ahead with what happened, please?
1: Well, I hung up my umbrella and my coat, and then I came out the main part of the bank, right out where those two assassins were.
0: And that's when you saw them, is that right?
1: Oh, no. They were cagey. They waited until I was away from the alarm system. They were real sly.
0: I see. Go ahead.
1: I walked out the tables. You know where the deposit slips are, out in the center?
0: Yes, ma'am.
1: Out there.
0: Mm-hmm.
1: I walked out straight and up. It really isn't my job, but I didn't have anything else to do, so I thought I'd maybe just check and see if any of the points needed new nibs. I like a neat place. You know, all the slips in the right place, blotters all clean and new, neat.
0: Yes, ma'am, I understand. When did you see the thieves?
1: As I was straightening up the counter. That's when they stepped out in the open.
2: Where were they, ma'am?
1: Over in the escrow department, hiding behind the desks, I guess. That's the direction they came from.
0: I see. Now, what'd they say to you?
1: The big one. He looked at me with his steely eyes and told me to be quiet and nothing would happen. Said to be just quiet. I'm not young anymore, Sergeant. A thing like that can be a tremendous shock.
0: Yes, ma'am. Were both of the men together at that time?
1: I don't understand.
0: Well, did they both come out from behind the counter?
1: Oh, yes. The big one had a machine gun, and the other, the little scrawny one, had a pistol.
2: Now, you're positive the big one had a machine gun?
1: Listen, young man, I've seen enough movies and television to know a machine gun when I see it. Don't you think I don't?
0: Now, about the pistol, was it a revolver or an automatic?
1: What?
0: Well, look here. Did it look like this gun of mine?
1: No. No, it wasn't like that. It was more the kind you see in movies. More mean-looking than that. Real mean-looking, kind of flat-like.
0: I see. It was an automatic then, huh?
1: Well, I don't know what it was, but it was real mean. And furthermore, I wouldn't be surprised if there were real bullets in it. Not in the least.
0: All right. Now, after they came out from behind the counter, what happened?
1: They asked me what time the rest of the staff came in.
0: Mm-hmm.
1: I told them, any time. That seemed to make them happy.
0: Why do you say that?
1: Because one of them, the big one, turned to the little runt and said, "Just like clockwork." That's what he said. "Just like clockwork." I'm going to tell you something. Sort of a clue.
0: Yes, ma'am. What's that?
1: These fellas been planning this a long time. They knew all about how the bank works. What time everybody comes in and all. They even knew about the keys.
0: What keys?
1: The ones to the bank door. They knew who had them.
0: Uh-huh.
1: First thing they wanted to know after they asked about the staff was where my key was.
2: You have a key to the vault?
1: No, not to the vault itself. Just to the doors in front of it. You know the barred doors in front of the vault door?
2: Yes, ma'am.
1: To those.
2: Uh-huh.
0: Did you give the men your key?
1: I didn't have much to say about it. I told you, I think they might have had real bullets in those guns, and I wasn't about to make sure.
0: Yes, ma'am.
1: After all, I pay my taxes. Catching those fellas is your job, not mine. If you want to cash a check, I can take care of you. But I'm not about to go out and apprehend no thieves.
0: Yes, ma'am. What happened then?
1: You mean after I gave them the key?
0: That's right, yes.
1: They made me get off to one side of the front doors and wait for the rest of the staff. As they'd come in, the hold-up men would make them get into the closet in the rear of the bank, where I hung my umbrella.
0: Yes, ma'am. But they let you stay outside, did they?
1: Oh, yes. They had me right up in front, with those guns pointed at me every second. Every second. I guess they wanted me to act as kind of a decoy.
0: Ma'am?
1: Well, when the other people who work in the bank came up to the door, they could look inside and see me standing there. That way, I guess they thought there wasn't anything wrong. Came right in, like lambs to the slaughter. Next thing they knew, there was a gun in their ribs and they was locked up in the closet.
0: Mm-hmm. What time did the manager come in?
1: Poor Mr. Blanton. He's not well, you know. He's not well at all.
0: Yes, ma'am. We saw him out front.
1: Is he all right? He had an awful attack. Bad heart.
0: Well, they've taken him to Georgia Street Receiving Hospital.
1: Did they find his pills?
0: What's that?
1: His pills. Mr. Blanton had a special kind of pills he takes when he has an attack. Some kind of explosive. Always has them with him. Did the men find him?
0: Well, I guess they did, or else they had the necessary medication with him. He's going to be all right. Just needs some rest.
1: I'm glad of that. Sweet man.
0: Mm-hmm.
1: Widower.
0: What happened when he came in?
1: Mr. Blanton?
0: Yes, ma'am.
1: Well, he was just about pulled right in off the streets. He just got his key in the door, and they practically just yanked him right in. Right away, wanted his key to the vault door. You have to have both of them in order to open it.

0: have to be turned at the same time.
1: Oh, I see.
0: They ask him for his key. At first, he didn't want to give it to him. Told him to get out of his bank and to stop the foolishness. Just like that, he told him. I thought they were going to shoot him, but they didn't. I think if it hadn't been for the big one, they would have. The scrawny one wanted to kill Mr. Blanton right in cold blood.
1: Mm-hmm.
0: But the big one stopped him. Said to just get on with the job and get out of there. That's what he said, to get out of there. That's when Mr. Blanton passed out, cold, right on the floor, attack.
1: You want to go ahead?
0: Well, I guess they just about had a fight between themselves over that.
1: Well, how do you mean?
0: The big one really read the runt off. Told him he was stupid for making poor Mr. Blanton pass out. Said that now they'd have to wait for the combination of the safe. But I stopped that.
1: How's that?
0: I gave him the combination.
1: You told him how to open the safe?
0: Certainly. With poor Mr. Blanton laying there on the floor, all I could think about was them getting out of there. That's all that was important.
1: That's when they opened the safe, didn't they?
0: Yeah. Went right over to Mr. Blanton and got his key out of his pocket and unlocked the door. By then, the lock had switched off and they just opened up the vault and went in. Cleaned it right out. Just scooped up the money and put it in a black bag and left. First off, of course, they locked me up in the closet with the others and then they left.
1: Now, who turned in the alarm?
0: I guess it was Mr. Blanton. He was laying on the floor where he'd fell. I guess he came to enough to get to the alarm system and turned it on. Must have been him. Wasn't anybody else who could have done it.
2: Mm-hmm. During the time the men were in the bank, did you hear them use any names?
0: I don't think I understand what you mean.
2: Well, do they call each other by name at any time?
0: Not that I heard. Is it important?
1: Well, it'd help.
0: I didn't hear him use any, but if worst comes to worst, I can do something about it.
1: Yes, ma'am.
0: I've got a couple for him.
1: We obtained a complete description of the holdup pair, and a supplemental broadcast was put out. The crime lab crew came out to the scene and went over the premises for physical evidence. From their investigation, we found that the bandits had made their entrance through a rear window. They'd sawed through the steel bars and broken the glass. From there, they'd come in and apparently had waited for the employees to arrive. We'd ascertained from the cashier that both men had worn gloves, so there was no chance of getting any fingerprints. In the dirt on the alley pavement, Lee Jones was able to find several good impressions of footprints. These were photographed and booked as evidence. Because of their placement, it was more than likely that they belonged to the thieves. Also in the alley, he found several broken hacksaw blades. These were booked, their numbers noted, and a request sent to the manufacturer for the name of the store that had sold them. The other employees of the bank were questioned, and they verified the story and the description that we'd gotten from the cashier. The staff's office started a run on the M.O. used, and the victims were taken downtown and asked to go through the mug books. They were not able to give us an identification of the thieves. That afternoon at 3:47 p.m., Frank and I met back in the squad room.
2: Hi. How'd the stats office do?
1: Well, I got the list right here. 18 possibles.
2: Yeah? Any of them look good?
1: Couple. Skipper around?
2: No. He went over to the inspector's office. Anything special?
1: Well, I wanted to check with him on who's going to work with us on this thing.
2: We left word. Murph and Gaffney are with us. We can use Pinky and Stromwell if we need them.
1: Is Murph around?
2: No, I went down to R&I. He got a hunch this might tie in with a heist they worked on last month. Same M.O. Figured he might as well check it out.
1: Well, as soon as he gets back, maybe he'll give us a hand with this list, huh?
2: Yeah.
1: How about the bank manager? Any word there?
2: I called Georgia Street, talked with Dr. Sebastian. He said Bland has been released to his own doctor.
1: What kind of condition is he in?
2: Should be able to talk to him tonight. Guess it was a pretty bad attack. Sebastian said he was in rough shape.
1: Well, let's check out. We can tag Murph in the hall. Is Gaffney with him?
2: He was.
1: All right, let's go. You want to sign us out?
2: Yeah.
1: I got it. Robbery Friday. Yeah, he's here. Just a minute. For you, Frank.
2: Okay. You want to take care of the book?
1: Yeah.
2: Who is it?
1: He didn't say. He just wanted to talk to you.
2: Oh. Smith speaking. Yeah, that's right. Huh? Yeah, sure we can. Yes, sir, we can right away. Mm-hmm. You want to give me that address? Uh-huh. Yes, sir. Okay, thank you. I have it. Yeah, right away. Goodbye. It's Bland's doctor.
1: Yeah.
2: Says he wants to see us right away.
1: Yeah, what about?
2: Well, Bland says he remembers that when the thieves left the bank, a customer came up to the door.
1: Yeah.
2: He heard the big one tell the other one to take off his mask.
1: Uh-huh.
2: The customer got a good look at both of them.
1: We left the office immediately and drove over to the bank manager's home. We talked with his doctor and we obtained permission to ask a few questions. Blanton told us that as the two thieves had left the bank, a woman passerby had noticed the bank manager's key still in the front door lock. She'd stopped and knocked at the door to notify someone in the bank about the keys. As she did, the two holdup men had taken off their masks and passed directly in front of her. We asked Blanton if he knew the woman, but he said that he'd never seen her before. We asked if it was possible that she might be a customer of his bank. He said it was possible that he'd just never seen her before. He gave us her description, and we started to check with the bank employees in the hopes that one of them could identify.

0: None of them could. We got out a supplemental bulletin asking that the woman be picked up. In the meantime, Officers Murphy and Rafferty had checked out the list of possibles that the stats office had come up with. All of the names on the list either had alibis or could establish that they were not near the bank when it was robbed. We checked all FI cards filed in the area without result. Frank and I checked out of the office at 12:18 a.m. and went home to get some sleep. The next day, Wednesday, June 3rd, Frank was waiting for me when I got to work.
1: Don't sit down. We got a call to make.
0: Yeah?
1: Marie Logan called. You remember the rental car agent out in the valley?
0: Oh, yeah. She gave us a hand on the identity of a young fellow that knocked over the liquor store out of Tilden and Ethel, wasn't it?
1: That's the one.
0: Well, what's she got?
1: Might be nothing, but we ought to check it out.
0: Uh-huh.
1: Says there's a woman who hangs around the local bars mooching drinks. Never got a dime.
0: Yeah?
1: She came in to see Marie yesterday afternoon. Wanted to rent a car to drive to New York.
0: Where do we fit in?
1: She wanted to pay in advance.
0: Yeah.
1: Offered Marie brand new $100 bills.
0: From the statement we'd gotten from the bank, we knew that in the $34,000 the thieves had taken, there were several thousand dollars in $100 bills. Frank and I signed out of the office and drove out to the San Fernando Valley. At the corner of Valley Heart Boulevard and Dickens, we found Marie Logan's rental agency. There was a line of late model cars in front of the lot, and at the rear, we found a small wooden building. Frank knocked at the door and we waited.
2: Yeah. Oh, hi, it's you.
1: Hello, Miss Logan.
0: Miss Logan.
2: Hi, Sergeant, Mr. Smith. Come on in.
0: Thank you.
1: Thanks very much.
2: Sure, I hope I haven't brought you guys out here on a wild goose chase. Hope it works out.
0: All right, you want to fill us in?
2: This woman, name's Betty Gallick. Hangs around the bars in the neighborhood, spends her time cadging drinks. Real bum.
1: Mm-hmm. Why do you figure we might be interested?
2: A couple of times she's come in to rent a car just to use around town. First two times I was stuck.
0: How do you mean?
2: Checks. She'd pay the deposit with a check. Then when she brought the car back, she'd pay the bill by check.
0: I see.
2: Check it bounced. Then when I'd call her, she'd come in and pick it up and give me the cash to cover it. That was the only reason I didn't turn it over to you. She always paid up.
0: Mm-hmm. Now, this time she had the cash, though.
2: Yeah. Came in, wanted a new Lincoln to drive to New York. She was dressed like always. Cheap cotton dress, cloth coat, even had the imitation leather purse. Kind of supposed to look like real leather, but as soon as you get inside 10 feet, you know what isn't. You know what I mean?
0: Yes, I think.
2: That kind. Mm-hmm. Well, anyway, when she asked for the car, I told her I couldn't let her have it, said I'd been stung too many times before.
0: Uh-huh.
2: So right off, she said she wanted to pay cash. That's when she opens his crummy purse and the dough almost fell out. Must have had a couple of $1,000 in there, maybe more.
1: Well, you said something on the phone about $100 bills.
2: Yeah. She pulled out a couple of them to show me she could pay cash. I asked her where she got them.
1: What'd you say to that?
2: She said it wasn't any of my business. Told me as long as she had the money and a driver's license, I should ought to rent her the car. I thought I ought to check with you first.
0: Mm-hmm. Now, you got an address on this Gallick woman?
2: Yeah. After I called this morning, I checked through the records. Got her home address and the driver's license number.
1: She got any friends you know her?
2: Just about on every bar stool where she hung out.
1: I mean anyone special.
2: Oh, I don't know. I saw her a couple of times with the same guy in the place down at the corner. Hot days, I sometimes go down there for a beer.
0: Mm-hmm.
2: Well, I've seen her there with this one guy a couple of times.
0: You know who he is?
2: No, not his name. I've seen the two of them drive away together a couple of times. He's got a flashy convertible. Guess he drove it out here.
0: Well, how do you mean?
2: The car's got a New York license plate. Oh, excuse me.
0: Yes, ma'am.
1: Go ahead.
2: Logan Rental Service. Yeah. Uh-huh. Yeah, I know her. Yeah. You sure about that? Sure. Okay. Thanks. Goodbye. That tears it.
0: What's wrong?
2: And there was a rental agency in Hollywood. Called to ask me about Betty Gallick. Seems she gave me as a reference.
0: Yeah.
2: Came into their place and rented the car from them. Paid cash for it.
0: Was she there now?
2: No. She left for New York this morning.
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4: One of the biggest comedy hits of the year. 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Like so many other millions of smokers, Bob and Audrey Dalton, who appears with him in the picture, say, Chesterfield's for me. First, Audrey Dalton.
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4: Yes, either way. 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

0: We contacted the rental agency that had leased the car to Betty Gallick. From them, we got a description of the car and the license number. We put out a local and an all-points bulletin on the vehicle. We got in touch with the New York authorities and asked them to be on the lookout for the car. We got the Gallick woman's address from the rental agency and we checked out her house. We found nothing to give us any indication as to where she might have gone, but we did find a silk scarf similar to the one described by the victims as having been worn by the holdup men. We checked with the neighbors, but none of them could tell us where Betty Gallick had gone. 2 days went by while we followed down every lead that turned up. The information from the crime lab was checked out, but it led us nowhere. The serial numbers on the hacksaw blades had come back, but when we talked to the store owner, he was unable to tell us who had bought them. Saturday at 12 noon, a meeting was held in the offices of Thad Brown. Members of the Federal Bureau of Investigation were there. They had agents working on the case, but they hadn't been able to come up with any more information than we'd gotten. 2:14 p.m., Frank and I got back to the office.
1: The chief is your man.
0: Well, do you blame him? We haven't got very much.
1: Well, it seems like every time we do get a lead worth anything, it goes to nothing.
0: Yeah, well, it's got to end someplace. I got it. Robbery Friday. Yeah, We did? No, when? Yeah, right. No, I'll be right down to pick it up. Yeah, thanks. Bye. Those communications, they just got a wire from Chicago.
1: Yeah.
0: They picked up the Gallick woman. Betty Gallick had been picked up south of Chicago and held in answer to our communication. However, when she was picked up, she was in the company of two other women. They were identified as her sisters. We made arrangements to talk to her by long-distance telephone. As soon as we started to ask her questions regarding the bank robbery, she admitted being the driver of the getaway car. She told us that the theft had been planned by a man she knew only as Dean. She was unable to tell us any more about him. She went on to say that she'd met him in a bar in the valley along with the other two men. She identified these two men as Richard and Matt. She was unable to give us their last names or tell us any more about them. She did say, however, that Matt was from New York and that as far as she knew, he was there at the time. She went on to say that he was not with the trio when the bank was held up. We questioned her further, but she was unable to give us any additional information on the three men. She did, however, tell us that they had stayed at a motel located on Sepulveda Boulevard. She gave us the name and the approximate location. She was detained pending extradition in Chicago. Saturday evening, Frank and I drove out to the motel that the Gallick woman had mentioned. We rang the bell and waited.
1: Yeah? Lights on. We got no vacancies.
0: Police officers, we want to ask you some questions.
1: What about? A
0: couple of men who stayed here.
1: Anybody in this place who's got trouble with the cops has to get out. You tell me who they are and I'll throw them right at you. I don't want no trouble. Now, who are you looking for?
2: One of them's tall, the other's short. Named Dean and Richard.
1: What about the last name?
2: We haven't got that.
1: Well, I don't need it. I know who you mean.
0: Yeah.
1: Sure, Dean Franklin, Dick Norton, a couple of no goods. They ain't here no more.
2: You know where they are?
1: I'm not sure. I think maybe I got an address in my desk. Come on in.
0: Thank you.
1: I'm Jim Allison.
0: Well, this is Frank Smith. My name's Friday.
1: What have the boys done?
0: Just routine. We want to talk to them.
1: You won't tell me, huh?
2: Well, it'll be better if we talk to them about it.
1: Well, have it your own way. I don't want to get mixed up in anything. Those boys got themselves a bucket of trouble. I want no part of it. While I was here, they paid their rent and didn't cause much trouble. That's all I was interested in, as long as they didn't cause any trouble.
0: Yes, sir. How long ago did they leave?
1: I guess it's about a week ago. I got it in the books. I can check it for you if you want.
0: Yes, sir. We'd like to have the information.
1: Sure, I'll get it for you.
0: Do they have any visitors while they were here?
1: A couple of guys come around in the morning. That's about it. They'll look like bill collectors. The boys never let them inside. Used to talk on the porch.
2: Mm-hmm. The three of them move out at the same time?
1: No. Matt left a couple of days before. Said he was going back east. I think he had some kind of a job back there. They wasn't real chummy, you know. Kind of kept to themselves.
0: All right, sir. Would you see if you got that address where they might be?
1: Oh, sure. Forgot all about it. It's in the desk, I think.
3: Always running into this kind of thing with a motel.
0: Yes, sir. What's that?
3: Wrong people renting rooms. We got no way of checking on them. Seems like whenever somebody's got trouble, they pick a motel to have it, and it never ends. Now, let's see. Yeah, here it is. They left this in case I got any mail for them. Said just to send it on. Here you are.
0: Thank you.
1: It's a place out in West Los Angeles.
0: Thank you very much, sir.
1: I'm glad to help out. You can't tell me what this is about, huh?
0: No, sir. It's police business.
1: You figure you're going to have any trouble with them?
0: Well, it's hard to say. It'll depend on how they want it.
1: Well, if I was you, I'd take it easy picking them up.
0: Why?
1: Because I know Franklin's got a gun.
0: We obtained the license number and a description of the car that the suspects had driven. It was a late model convertible with New York license plates. Before we left the motel, we called R&I and checked the names Dean Franklin and Richard Norton. We found that both of them had long felony records. We talked to Captain Donahoe and had two more teams of men sent out from the office to meet us at the address that we'd gotten from the motel manager. From what we knew of the two men, taking them into custody would be difficult. Frank and I left the motel and drove out to the address in West Los Angeles. It was a one-story wooden building set well back on a weed-filled lot. A late model car was in the driveway. 10 minutes after we got there, Officers Murphy, Rafferty, Meade, and Leitner met us. Murphy had brought 2 sawed-off shotguns loaded with double-aught buck and several tear gas grenades. The only chance we had of taking them in without bloodshed was to use the one element on our side, surprise. Murphy and Rafferty went around to the street at the back of the house, and Leitner took the other. When all of us were in position, Frank and I prepared to move up to the front door.
2: You all set?
0: Just a minute. All right, let's go.
2: I don't see anything.
0: Well, they might have seen us. You better take it easy.
2: All right.
0: All right, let's make it for the porch.
2: Yeah.
0: Come on. You okay?
2: Yeah.
0: All right, now I'll take the door. When we get inside, you go to the left. I'll handle the right side.
2: Right.
0: You all set?
2: Yeah.
0: Now.
2: How about it?
0: Nothing. Place is empty. We searched the house, but we found no trace of the suspects. From the clothing in the closets, we figured that they had not moved out. And going over the house, we found a machine gun hidden in one of the bedrooms. The cartridge clip was loaded, and the gun was ready for use. We pulled the clip, called the office, and told them where we were, and then we settled down to wait for the suspects to return. Murphy and Rafferty covered the rear approaches to the house. Meade and Leitner were in cars parked down the street, and Frank and I waited in the front room. At 10:46 p.m., the phone in the house rang 3 times, and then it stopped. We waited for Franklin and Norton to come back. 11 p.m., 11:30, still no sign of them. Starting to get cold in the house. Midnight, 12:30, the phone rang again. 12:45, from down the street, we heard a car approach.
2: Joe?
0: Yeah.
2: You see anything?
0: Just a minute, pull that curtain back.
2: Yeah.
0: It's a Ford sedan coming down this way.
2: Uh-huh.
0: Pulled into the driveway. Wait a minute. Yeah, it's them.
2: Just the two of them?
0: Near as I can tell, yeah. They're getting out of the car.
2: Yeah. How about Leitner and Meade?
0: Yeah, they see them. They're starting to get out of the car down there. Better cover the door. They're coming in.
2: Right.
0: Police officer, stand still.
4: Friendly, come!
0: Get the other one, Frank.
4: Hold it up. Meade, Leitner, he's coming at you. No, hold it up. We got him, Frank.
0: All right, Franklin, turn around.
5: How'd you get to us? Who told you?
0: Put your hands behind you.
5: Who told you we were here? Somebody had to tell you. You'd never have got us without somebody tipping you. It was that lush Betty, wasn't it? It was her that told you.
0: All right, outside. Come on, move.
5: Had to be her. She was the only one that knew. Had to be her. You'd never have made it without her.
0: You're wrong.
5: Huh?
0: We'd have made it. Come on.
6: The story you have just heard is true. The names were changed to protect the innocent.
7: On November 14th, trial was held in Department 92, Superior Court of the State of California, in and for the County of Los Angeles. In a moment, the results of that trial.
6: Now, here is our star, Jack Webb.
0: Thank you, George Fenneman. Thousands of smokers all across the country are now changing to Chesterfield. We'd like you to give them a try, too. I know you'll like them because the Chesterfield you smoke today is the best cigarette ever made. For the taste you want and the mildness you want, smoke America's most popular two-way cigarette. Regular or king size, Chesterfield.
7: Dean Roger Franklin, Richard Henry Norton, and Betty Elaine Gellick were tried and convicted of robbery in the first degree. Robbery in the first degree is punishable by imprisonment in the state penitentiary for a period of from 5 years to life. Further investigation showed that Matthew Arthur Ross had no part or knowledge of the crime.

0: You have just heard Dragnet, a series of authentic cases from official files. Technical advice comes from the Office of Chief of Police W.H. Parker, Los Angeles Police Department. Technical advisors, Captain Jack Donahoe, Sergeant Marty Wynn, Sergeant Vance Brasher. Heard tonight were Ben Alexander, Helen Klebe, Georgia Ellis, Vic Perrin. Script by John Robinson. Music by Walter Schumann. Hal Gibney speaking.
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0: Ladies and gentlemen, the story you are about to hear is true. The names have been changed to protect the innocent.
1: Dragnet
0: 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You're a detective sergeant. You're assigned a juvenile detail. You get a report of drug addiction within a group of teenagers. You don't know if the information is true. Your job, check it out. Meet Peter Lynn Hayes and Mary Healy, America's favorite husband and wife comedy team. They are typical of smokers everywhere who are saying, Chesterfield's for me. Mary says,
2: I've smoked regular-sized Chesterfields for about 7 years. Guess that ought to prove how I feel about Chesterfield's taste and mildness.
0: Peter says, Chesterfield's for me, too.
3: Far as I'm concerned, King is the only size. And like Mary says, Chesterfield is the only cigarette.
2: Either way you like them, I'll bet you'll find Chesterfield is best for you.
0: Yes, smoke America's most popular two-way cigarette. Regular and king-size Chesterfield. For the taste you want, the mildness you want, join the thousands now changing to Chesterfield. Always say, Chesterfield's for me.
4: Dragnet, the documented drama of an actual crime. For the next 30 minutes, in cooperation with the Los Angeles Police Department, you will travel step by step on the side of the law through an actual case transcribed from official police files. From beginning to end, from crime to punishment, Dragnet is the story of your police force in action.
5: It was Wednesday, February 10th. It was cold in Los Angeles. We were working the day watch out of juvenile detail. My partner's Frank Smith. The boss is Captain Powers. My name's Friday. I was on my way into the office, and it was 8:01 a.m. when I got to Georgia Street Juvenile Squad Room. Hi, Frank.
6: Well?
5: Hmm?
6: Well, what do you think?
5: About what?
6: Ruth, what do you think?
5: Well, she's nice, sure.
6: Was that all you got to say?
5: Well, what do you want me to say?
6: Did you like her?
5: She's a nice girl, yeah.
6: You got another date with her?
5: No, I told her I'd call her sometime.
6: You said you'd call her, huh?
5: Mm-hmm.
6: Did you say when?
5: No, I just said sometime.
6: Sometime.
5: Well, Faye's not going to like it. Why?
6: She's just not, Joe. You're not sure we had it this time.
5: Well, look, Frank, I think it's real nice of you and Faye to be concerned. I don't think that I don't appreciate it, but when you asked me over last night, I figured we're just going to have dinner and sit around and talk. I didn't know anything about this girl going to be there. Don't you think you should have told me? Let me know.
6: Joe, you like girls, don't you?
5: Well, of course I like girls.
6: Well, we couldn't have done that, you know. We'd louse the whole thing up if we told you ahead of time. We just wanted you to meet her. Get the full effect. Bang, like that.
5: Yeah, I got the full effect.
6: Well, we tried to set it all up for you. She is pretty, don't you think?
5: Yeah, I guess so.
6: Blue eyes, red hair. I think she's real pretty.
5: Mm-hmm.
6: You know, Faye and me had the whole evening planned, right from the time you met.
5: I kind of got that idea.
6: What do you mean?
5: Well, you're about as subtle as a water buffalo.
6: Now, you tell me where we were obvious. Go ahead, tell me.
5: Well, all right. First off, the music. That album or records of yours there. What's it called? Love Music or whatever it was?
6: Mood for Lovers.
5: Yeah. Mm-hmm.
6: I bought them special.
5: Yeah. And the flowers on the table?
6: Well, you got to have flowers. You got to have something for the center of the table.
5: You must have gone a long way for those. Orange blossoms? You had to have those.
6: Well, Faye's not going to like it.
5: Well, I'm very sorry about that, Frank.
6: Oh, we're just trying to show you the advantages of getting married.
5: Yeah, well, I appreciate you and Faye trying, but let me do it my way. Huh? Any mail this morning?
6: Huh?
5: Any mail?
6: Yeah, the skipper put a note in your box.
5: Okay. Tickets for the police show.
6: You got to sell tickets, huh?
5: Yeah, so do you. Here's your book.
6: You're not mad, are you, Joe?
5: Oh, man, it's just that all the time people are trying to be helpful, you know.
6: Well, I kind of hate to say it behind her back.
5: Hmm?
6: I say I hate to say it behind her back, but it was Faye's idea. I didn't have any part in it.
5: Yeah.
6: Faye's idea.
5: Faye's idea.
6: You sure you're not sore?
5: No, I told you, man.
6: Sure?
5: I'm sure, Frank, yeah.
6: Mm-hmm. Oh, Ruth.
5: What?
6: Look,
5: It wasn't the fact that she was a redhead, was it?
1: Friday?
5: Yeah.
1: Yeah, Skipper says to run this down.
5: Thanks. What do you got? Take a look at this.
7: Dear sir, I have some information for you about a big dope ring. It's important I talk to you. I'll meet you at the streetcar stop at 7th and Broadway on the east side after 3:45 p.m. tomorrow afternoon, Wednesday. That's today, huh?
5: Yeah. Read the rest of it.
7: I can't tell you my name now, but I'll be wearing a green skirt and a plaid sweater. I'll be standing right by the streetcar stop.
5: What do you think?
7: I don't know. No signature. You got anything in the envelope?
5: No. It's postmarked L.A., addressed to juvenile division. No way of telling where it came from.
7: Think it's from McCray?
5: Well, there's one place we can find out.
7: Yeah?
5: 7th and Broadway. The fact that the note had been addressed to juvenile division instead of narcotics detail indicated that the person who wrote it had some knowledge of the workings of the police department. It also led us to believe that the writer was a juvenile. We checked again with Captain Powers on the letter, and it was decided that we'd make the meet that afternoon. Frank and I spent the rest of the morning going over reports on a case that we'd just finished, and at 3:15 p.m. we left the office. Frank stopped the car at 8th and Broadway for a traffic signal, and I got out and walked the remaining block. There was no one at the streetcar stop dressed in a green skirt and a plaid sweater. While Frank circled the block, I waited. 3:40 p.m., still no sign. At 3:52, a woman of about 23 got off the streetcar and waited on the corner. She was wearing a dark green suit with a plaid blouse. I waited for some indication that she might be the person we were waiting for, but she gave none. Finally, she turned, walked across the street, and disappeared into the crowd. 4 o'clock, 4:15, still no sign of a letter writer. 4:30, 4:45. Frank pulled into a loading zone near the corner, and I went over to talk to him.
7: What do you think?
5: Well, I don't know. She's an hour late now.
7: Uh-huh. Well, that note must have been from a crank.
5: Yeah, I guess so.
7: Well, come on, get in. We better go back to the office.
5: Yeah.
7: Hey, wait a minute, Joe.
5: What?
7: Right there, crossing the street.
5: Oh, yeah. Matches the description.
7: Must be her.
5: Well, she's looking this way. I'll check it. She looked about 15. Brown hair and a thin young face. She was carrying an armful of school books. She paused in the corner and watched me. I walked up to her and told her I was a police officer. She nodded and then walked out to the safety zone and climbed onto a waiting streetcar. I followed her. She walked to the back of the car and took a seat. I sat down next to her. I could see Frank following us in our car. We rode 3 blocks before she spoke.
8: I'm sorry I was late.
5: It's all right.
8: I usually try to be on time, maybe even a little early. That's the way it should be, don't you think?
5: Well, what was it you wanted to talk about, miss?
8: I got hung up at school, couldn't get away when I thought I would.
5: Yeah.
8: That's the reason I'm late.
5: Well, you said something in the note about a narcotics ring.
8: How much am I going to get involved in this?
5: What do you mean?
8: How deep am I going to get? I don't want any trouble myself. We're doing this to help somebody, but I don't want to get mixed up in it myself.
5: Well, maybe you better tell me what it's all about first, huh? We can decide the rest of it later.
8: That's the way it has to be.
5: Well, you called us, remember?
8: Yeah, I guess so.
5: What's your name?
8: Edna.
5: Your last name? Well,
8: that isn't going to help any. You don't need it.
5: How old are you?
8: 15.
5: All right, what about this dope ring?
8: I want to tell you about it. A friend of mine is in pretty deep. I think she's hooked bad. I want to help her.
5: What's your friend's name?
8: You have to have that?
5: Well, we're not going to be able to do very much without it, are we?
8: Catherine. I can't give you her last name. I can't.
5: How old is she?
8: 15.
5: All right, now what makes you think she's using narcotics?
8: I just know, that's all.
5: Well, that's a pretty serious charge. You must have some reason for saying it.
8: I've got a reason. I've got good reasons. You think I'd go to the cops if I didn't have? You think that?
5: What kind of narcotics do you think she's using?
8: Heroin.
5: You know that for sure, do you?
8: Yeah, I've seen her take a fix.
5: Where?
8: Hmm?
5: Where'd she take the fix?
8: I've seen her do it in her room at home. A place near school up at Lewis Apartments.
5: Lewis?
8: Lewis Conklin. He got Catherine hooked. He's the one I want to see you get.
5: How old's he?
8: Oh, I don't know. I think around 20, 21.
5: Where'd you meet him?
8: Down at Balboa last summer. Catherine and me went down for a week. We met them then, Lewis and Vince.
5: You know this Vince's last name?
8: I think it's Beal.
5: B-E-A-L?
8: I guess so.
5: Well, these two boys, are they supplying Catherine with the heroin?
8: Yeah, they got it for her.
5: How'd you happen to meet him?
8: First day we were down at Balboa, we went down to the beach. We saw him then. We didn't talk to him right off, not the first day.
5: Uh-huh.
8: The next day, they came over to where we were and laid down on the beach. They had a portable radio and they were playing it loud. They were playing it real loud.
5: Yeah.
8: Well, Lewis asked us if they had the radio on too loud, and we said no. Then we got to talking.
5: All right, go ahead.
8: We found out that they knew a lot of the kids that go to our school, so we talked about them. We talked and listened to the radio.
5: Mm-hmm. Were either your or Catherine's parents with you?
8: No. Catherine's father's got a friend who lives at Balboa all the time. We were staying with her.
5: All right, go ahead.
8: After we knew him a week, one night, they suggested that we go for a ride down the coast toward San Diego.
5: Yeah.
8: They'd never given us any trouble, so Catherine and me talked it over and decided to go. They'd never gotten fresh or anything, so we thought it'd be all right.
5: Mm-hmm.
8: We drove down the beach, and then we stopped. The boys had some beer in the car, and we drank some of it, just a little. We didn't think it would hurt, just a little.
5: All right.
8: I guess we drank more than we thought, because we both got a little drunk. First time I ever got drunk. All I wanted to do was go home and go to sleep. That's all I wanted to do. I didn't feel good. I remember that. I didn't feel good.
5: Go ahead.
8: I got out of the car and I walked around for a while. After I walked, I felt better and I went back to the car. Catherine and the two boys were smoking. I could smell it when I got in the car. Real sweet. Sickening.
5: Marijuana?
8: Yeah. Vince asked me if I wanted some. I told him I didn't, and they all laughed again. Said I was just a little kid. Called me chicken. So I did.
5: You smoked the marijuana, did you?
8: Yeah, but not very much. Got sick again, and I threw the stick away. That made Vince sore because I hadn't smoked very much. He got out of the car and found what was left of the cigarette and put it in a box he had. Then he got in the car, and the three of them all drank some more of the beer and smoked the rest of the marijuana. They were all laughing and yelling.
5: Catherine was smoking, too?
8: Yes, she was having a great time, laughing it up. Seemed like everything that happened was just about the funniest thing she ever heard. They were all laughing and telling me what a square I was. Finally, I couldn't stand it anymore. So I said if they wouldn't take me home, I'd walk.
5: What'd they say to that?
8: Told me to go ahead. Said I was a drag anyway, and they'd be glad to get rid of me.
5: You left them?
8: Yeah. I tried to get Catherine to go with me. She said she was having too good a time and she wasn't leaving. She told me to go home and to expect her when she walked in.
5: Yeah.
8: So I left. Got out of the car and walked up the highway. I was going to catch a ride back to town. Pretty scared, but I wanted to get back. I didn't feel very good.
5: Mm-hmm.
8: I waited for the car, but the ones that went by wouldn't stop. Then Vince and Lewis and Catherine came by. They told me to get into the car, and we drove home. I had to wait out in front with Catherine until she sobered up. She said she was too drunk to go into the house.
5: What time did you get home?
8: Oh, it must have been 3 or 3:30.
5: Mm-hmm. Did you see Vince and Lewis again?
8: Well, I didn't, but Catherine did. Every night we were there, she went out with them. I didn't want to have anything more to do with them. She told me if I said anything to the people we were staying with, she'd cause me a lot of trouble. I like Catherine. She's my best friend. I didn't want to see her get into any trouble. Thought when we left Balboa, she'd quit seeing the fellas. That's what I thought. She'd stop seeing them.
5: Did she?
8: No. When school started again, she was still going with Lewis. I'd see her around the school, but she wouldn't have anything to do with me. Said I was a cube. Talking all the time about how she didn't know they grew corners like that anymore.
5: How'd you find out she was on heroin?
8: One day I saw her take a pop. She was at her house, and I came over to talk to her. She was pretty sick, and she went into her room. I went in after her to see if I could help, and I saw her taking a fix. After that, I didn't see much of her. I guess she didn't want me around, knowing she was hooked.
5: When was all this?
8: About 2 months ago. I've seen her a couple of times since. She looks real bad.
5: Do her parents know anything about the narcotics?
8: I don't know. There's just her father. I don't think he cares much. If he does, he's not doing anything about it. I'm just telling you all this so you'll get Lewis and Vince. They're the ones who started her. They're seeing that she gets the H.
5: You know where we can find them?
8: Yeah. Lewis has a little apartment over in the Westlake area.
5: You know the address?
8: No, but I can show you where it is.
5: All right.
8: I just want to see you get them. Get them good.
5: Mm-hmm.
8: She was my best friend. Now she won't have anything to do with me. Nothing.
5: Well, maybe we can straighten it out.
8: What do you want to do now?
5: Well, first we better get off this streetcar.
8: Hmm?
5: End of the line. Edna and I got off the streetcar and Frank picked us up. We stopped at a drugstore and put in a call to the office requesting that a policewoman be sent out to take the girl into custody. 10 minutes later, Officer Irene Gardner arrived and the four of us drove over to the Westlake area. The young girl pointed out the building where she told us that Vince Beale and Lewis Conklin lived. She gave us a description of the two suspects, and finally, after Miss Gardner had talked to her, she also gave us the full name of her friend, Catherine Pilgrim. We checked at the building and found that the two suspects occupied apartment 4G. Frank and I talked to the manager of the place, but she told us that the pair weren't in and that she didn't know when they'd be back. We returned to the car and told Officer Gardner to take Edna to George Street Juvenile and hold her until we could get there. After that, Frank called the office and ran the names Vincent Beale and Lewis Conklin through R&I. They both had misdemeanor records in California, and Beale had served time in the county jail for possession of narcotics. We called Captain Powers and told him what had happened, and then we returned to the apartment and set up a surveillance. At 7:25 p.m., we heard someone coming down the hall.
9: Don't worry about a thing, honey. It's all going to be all right.
8: I'm sick, Vince. Real sick.
9: I know. I'll make a call, get you fixed up. Just calm down.
5: All right, hold it right there, police officers.
9: Hey, what are you doing in here? You got no right to break in like this. What's this all about?
8: I got to go, Vince. I got it.
5: Hold it out, Miss Pilgrim.
8: How do you know who I am? What are you going to do?
9: Don't say anything, Kathy. Don't tell him nothing.
5: Turn around, Beale.
9: What for? Will you shove me around?
5: Turn around.
9: Here, turn around. I'll say something.
5: Stand
9: you
5: still.
9: Won't find nothing, cop. I'm clean.
7: I call it nothing.
5: Where's Conklin?
9: You got to figure it so good, you tell me.
5: You better watch that mouth, kid. It's going to get you into trouble.
9: You tell me all about it, cop. I got no problem. What are you taking us in on? What's the charge?
5: Violation of the Narcotics Act and contributing.
9: Yeah? You didn't find anything on me. You didn't find anything in the pad. You've been on a spike, cop, and you know it. Now, why don't you run along and I'll forget all about you being...
5: All right, let's go.
8: Where are you taking
5: us? Downtown.
8: To jail?
5: Juvenile hall.
8: You going to call my father?
5: That's right.
8: Well, he won't tell you anything. He won't tell you a word.
9: Keep your mouth shut.
8: Why? I got nothing to hide. I'm not a hype. You ask my father.
5: Let me see your arms, Beale.
9: Huh?
5: Your sleeves. Roll them up. Come on, quick.
9: Here.
5: Where'd you get those marks?
9: You tell me.
5: Let me see your arms, Miss Pilgrim.
8: It's not going to prove anything. Not a thing.
5: Let me see them.
9: Go ahead, honey. If you don't go along with them, they bring out the rubber hose.
7: Somebody messed with you a long time ago.
9: Yeah.
5: Come on, Miss Pilgrim. Let me see your arms.
8: Well, all right. Here.
7: How about it, Joe?
5: Take a look.
7: Yeah.
5: Fresh needle marks. We called Narcotics Division and asked them to come out and go over the room in an attempt to find a trace of narcotics. We put in a call to the office and Irene Gardner came out and took the Pilgrim girl into custody. The stakeout was set up on the apartment to apprehend the other suspect, Lewis Conklin. Frank and I took Vince Beale to the office and questioned him for over an hour, but he failed to come up with his source of supply for the heroin. He was turned over to officers from Narcotics Detail and booked in at the main jail on suspicion of violation of the State Narcotic Act, a felony. A call had been put into the father of Catherine Pilgrim, and at 9:37 p.m., he arrived at the office.
10: Friday and Smith, where are you?
5: My name's Friday. What can I do for you?
10: I'm Robert Pilgrim. I want my daughter.
5: She's downstairs right now. A doctor's taking care of her.
10: What for?
5: Well, she's pretty sick, Mr. Pilgrim.
10: Sick? What's the matter? You've got no right to give her any kind of medication without my approval.
5: We couldn't reach you.
10: How hard did you try?
5: We called your home, your place of business. We got no answer. Our doctor thought it was best to give the girl something right away.
10: What's wrong with her? What are you doing to her?
5: Your daughter's a narcotic addict, Mr. Pilgrim.
10: That is a lie. Now, you get her up here right now. You hear me? You get on that phone and have her brought to this office right now. I'm taking her home.
5: Afraid we can't do that.
10: Who are you to tell me what's going to happen? I pay your salary, officer. Don't forget it. If you don't get on that phone and have my daughter brought up here right now, I'll make some calls and you'll be pounding the beat out in the toolies. I've got a lot of friends in this town.
5: And you've got a daughter who's hooked bad.
10: Has she told you that?
5: No, sir. But all the tests point that way. She's got needle marks all up and down.

0: Yes, sir. Well, we did find hypodermic marks. I see. All right, sir, we'll be checking with you.
1: Now you'll get my daughter?
0: I'll have her sent right up. You want to come out in the hall, Frank?
2: Yeah. Who'd he call?
0: It's their family doctor. We might not have a case here.
2: What's the matter?
0: Well, the doctor says he's been treating the girl for the past 6 months.
2: Yeah.
0: Been giving her hypodermic injections.
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4: Tobacco has been one of man's basic pleasures for over 400 years. And the Chesterfields you smoke today are the best cigarettes ever made. And when I say that, I mean Chesterfield regular, I mean Chesterfield king size. Remember, this is the cigarette that's tested and approved by 30 years of scientific tobacco research. The cigarette that gives you proof of highest quality, low nicotine, the taste you want, the mildness you want. The cigarette that has an established good record with smokers, proven by test after test. Yes, friends, the Chesterfields you smoke today are the best cigarettes ever made. So join the thousands now changing to Chesterfield. Regular or king size, always say, Chesterfield's for me.
0: With the doctor's statement, there was nothing we could do but release the girl to her father pending further investigation. The parents of the teenager who had written us the first letter came to the office and she was released to them. At 11:40 p.m. that night, we got word that the other suspect had returned to the apartment and had been taken into custody. He was identified as Lewis Conklin, age 23. He was taken to the main jail and booked on the same charges as Vincent Beale. Their apartment was gone over, but no trace of narcotics was found. We questioned both suspects again, but they failed to cooperate with us. Frank and I checked out of the office and went home. The following morning, we drove out to see the doctor who had told me he was treating the Pilgrim girl. He said the girl was underweight and highly nervous and that he had been giving her vitamin injections. He went on to say that he'd stopped treating her 5 months previous at her father's request and that he had not seen the girl since then. February 11th, 10:24 a.m. We checked the car belonging to Vincent Beale. In the trunk, we found an expensive leather jacket. It looked too expensive to be worn by a man who had the reputation of never holding a job. We took the jacket over to the crime lab and had it checked. From a cleaning tag, we got the name of the cleaner who'd serviced the jacket. We contacted him, and he remembered the jacket as having been among several stolen from his store. With this information, we went back to the main jail and had the Conklin boy brought from his cell. He told us that the jacket belonged to Vincent Beale. He was brought into the interview room.
2: This leather jacket belonged to you, Vince?
1: No, I never saw it before.
0: Conklin says it's yours.
1: I don't know. Maybe it is. What difference does it make?
0: Take a look. We want to know.
1: Yeah, it's mine.
0: Where'd you get it?
1: Where do you think I bought it? You know someplace you can get these without buying them?
0: Yeah, the same place you picked this one up.
1: Well, what's that supposed to mean?
2: You know a man named Ted Hartman?
1: Who?
2: Ted Hartman.
1: Ted Hartman. Never heard of him.
0: He knows you.
1: Maybe he's got a better memory than me.
0: Says you used to work for him.
1: Is that right?
0: Yeah. Now, how about it?
1: Maybe I did. I had a lot of jobs.
2: The cleaner says you worked for him a couple of weeks last December.
1: That's a long time ago.
0: Says this jacket was stolen from him.
1: Well, where do I fit?
0: He thinks you stole it.
1: He's crazy.
2: He's sure enough to make a complaint.
1: They'll laugh him out of court.
0: Conklin says it's yours.
1: I told you I bought it.
2: Conklin wants no part of a burglary rap.
1: What'd Conklin tell you?
0: Maybe we ought to get your side of it, huh?
1: What'd he tell you? I got a right to know. Look, he's going to make a beef like that on me. I got a right to know what he said.
0: He wants no part of it. He lays it all on you.
1: He's no good. I never figured for a guy I could trust. He did all right on the deal. Lou kept us both going.
2: What do you mean?
1: I thought he told you all about
0: it. Yeah, well, we want to hear it from you. A lot of times stories get all mixed up. Now we want to get it right.
1: Yeah, we knocked the place, but it was both of us. Lou was in on it all the way.
0: Go ahead.
1: We were scratching for H. We had it real bad. We needed some way out. I thought about the cleaning place. Figured we could score good. Well, we did all right. Took care of three of us for a long time.
0: You, Conklin, and the Pilgrim girl, is that it?
1: Yeah, that's it.
2: What were you shooting?
1: Me and Lou kept it down. The Pilgrim kid, she built up fast. She was juicing 5 caps a day. I should have listened to Lou. He kept telling me to drop her, leave her alone.
0: Yeah.
1: Wasn't anything between us. It was just for laughs. And then all of a sudden, she was hooked bad. We had to do something. We stole her jacket so we could keep her supplied. 5 caps a day. That's a lot of H.

0: tried to break her down. I tried to cut her habit. I did what I could. You can see that, can't you? I did everything I could.
1: How much was that? p.m. Frank and I, along with policewoman Irene Gardner, drove out to the Pilgrim residence. We went up to the front porch and rang the bell.
2: Yeah. What do you want?
1: I'd like to see your daughter.
2: Now you get out of here. You get out of here right now. I've had enough of this shoving around from you. It's about time you learned your place.
3: It might be better if we came in.
2: Anything you've got to say to me, you can say here. I don't want any cops in my house.
1: You want to get your daughter?
2: What for?
1: We're going to have to take her down to juvenile hall.
2: You guys just don't give up, do you? You want me to call my doctor again?
1: We talked to him this afternoon.
2: And you know the story. Now get out of here.
1: You want to get your daughter?
2: Look, I've got a gun inside. If you're still here when I come back, I'm going
1: to
2: use...
1: Now, you listen to me, mister. You've been acting like a big man long enough. You can play the part of the outraged parent with your family, but don't try it with us.
2: I'm not going to have you talk to me like that.
1: Not much you can do about it. We got the boys been supplying your daughter with narcotics. It's pretty clear that this home isn't the place for her.
2: She's a good girl.
1: We didn't say she wasn't.
2: Then why don't you leave her alone?
1: You know better than that.
2: Can do you boys some good downtown. I got a lot of friends.
1: You're going to need them.
2: All right, you want to make a case out of this? I'll fight you in every court in the country before I let you take my daughter away from me. Now, you just try it.
1: Your daughter's a drug addict. She's sick. She's got to be straightened out. She needs help.
2: Who are you to set yourself up as the jury?
1: You got a fine girl in there. She's got all the breaks except somebody who thinks enough of her to stand by her.
2: There isn't anything she wants she doesn't have.
1: What about the things she needed? You let her run all over the town by herself? She gets in trouble and you won't take the time to care for her.
2: What about those two men who got her started? What are you going to do with them? They're guilty. If it hadn't been for those two, this never would have happened.
1: They'll be taken care of. You lay the blame any place you want, mister, but if you're honest, you'll keep it.
2: What's going to happen to her?
1: She'll be given medical attention. We'll do what we can.
2: I can afford to take care of her. I've got the money. I'll hire the best people. I want her to have the best.
1: Yeah.
2: She's mine. I'm her father. I've got the right to take care of her.
1: Yes, sir, that's right.
2: Hmm?
1: Why didn't you?
4: The story you have just heard is true. The names were changed to protect the innocent. On June 3rd, trial was held in Department 98, Superior Court of the State of California, in and for the County of Los Angeles. In a moment, the results of that trial. Now, here is our star, Jack Webb.
1: Thank you. Earlier, George Fenneman told you exactly why the Chesterfield you smoke today is the best cigarette ever made. And best for you. Now, the rest is up to you. Get a carton or two for yourself. Smoke them and you'll say, as we do, it's Chesterfield's for me.
4: Vincent Norman Beale and Lewis Shelman Conklin were tried and convicted of one count of burglary and additional charges of violation of the State Narcotic Act, a felony, and contributing to the delinquency of a minor. They received sentences as prescribed by law. Burglary is punishable by imprisonment for a period of not less than 5 years in the state prison. Catherine Noreen Pilgrim had a hearing in juvenile court and was made a ward of that court. You have just heard Dragnet, a series of authentic cases from official files. Technical advice comes from the Office of Chief of Police W.H. Parker, Los Angeles Police Department. Technical advisors, Captain Jack Donahoe, Sergeant Marty Wynn, Sergeant Vance Brasher. Heard tonight were Ben Alexander, Joyce McCluskey, Harry Bartell, Carolyn Jones. 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Music by Walter Schumann. Hal Gibney speaking. Watch an entirely different Dragnet case history each week on your local NBC television station. 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Chesterfield has brought you Dragnet, transcribed from Los Angeles. 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

0: Ladies and gentlemen, the story you are about to hear is true. The names have been changed to protect the innocent.
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0: You're a detective sergeant. You're assigned to robbery detail. 14 women in your city have been robbed and beaten. You've got a half dozen descriptions of their attacker. None of them match. The man's still free. Your job, get him. Chesterfield's for me. You'll hear it everywhere. Tonight, we hear from America's number one band leader, Ray Anthony, who, with his attractive wife, Dee, plays college dates from coast to coast.
2: In cigarettes, the young crowd really goes for Chesterfield's. I've noticed that wherever we've played. And I guess it's one of the reasons Chesterfield is America's most popular two-way cigarette. Of course, Dee and I are Chesterfield smokers, too. We know they're best for us.
0: Chesterfield's for me. You hear it everywhere. For the taste you want, the mildness you want, change to Chesterfield. They satisfy millions.
3: Dragnet, the documented drama of an actual crime. For the next 30 minutes, in cooperation with the Los Angeles Police Department, you will travel step by step on the side of the law through an actual case transcribed from official police files. From beginning to end, from crime to punishment, Dragnet is the story of your police force in action.
4: It was Wednesday, November 26th. It was cold in Los Angeles. We were working the day watch out of robbery detail. My partner's Frank Smith. The boss is Chief of Detectives Thad Brown. My name's Friday. I was on my way back to the office, and it was 2:34 p.m. when I got to room 27A. Robbery.
5: Come on, Joe. Everybody's in the skipper's office.
4: All right. I tagged by R&I to pick up these packages.
5: Anything on them?
4: No, not much. We'll check them out, but they don't look like they're going anyplace.
5: Yeah, go ahead.
6: Joe, Frank, you want to come over here?
4: Yes. Sorry we're late.
6: Don't worry about it. Let's get this thing on the road.
4: All right.
6: You want to settle down? Let's get started. The word's probably gotten to you about why we're here. It's on this purse-snatching thing Friday and Smith have got. Things gotten way out of hand. Thief hit again the night before last. Victim's at the county hospital in a critical condition. She was pistol-whipped, and it looks like she's got a fractured skull. It's only a matter of time before somebody's killed. That's the reason we're here, to see that it doesn't happen. Now, you all got mimeographed MO sheets. On it, you'll find what information we've got. Some of it's pretty broad, but it's the best we've been able to come up with. Friday and Smith have handled the thing to here, so I'll let them give you the details. You want to tell them?
4: Yeah, right, Skipper. Well, first off, you'll notice on those M.O. sheets, all of the crimes have been listed in the order that they happened. Also, the place and the time. There's also a description of the clothing the suspect wore, and when we could get it, a description of the suspect. Now, you'll notice that in most cases, there's quite a difference there on the physical description of the suspect. However, we've been able to put them all together, and we've come up with a composite drawing that should look something like the suspect. The one thing that's fairly constant is the description of the clothing worn by the suspect. It's almost always dark. Wears a hat, and he's been known to wear a top coat. Now, the hat and the coat are also dark material. Clear?
5: Yeah,
4: money. All right, now, take a look over here at the wall map. Now, we've pinpointed all the jobs so you can get a little better picture of the operation. Can you all see there?
5: Yeah.
4: All right. Now, the first one took place at 73rd Street just off Broadway, right here. The rest of the pins along here show the jobs that he made from there, all the way up to Jefferson. He's also worked Avalon Boulevard, Central Avenue, Kenny Street, where there's a streetcar or a bus line he's hit. He works between the hours of 5:30 and 11:30 p.m. The approach is almost always the same. Frank, you want to tell him about the victim?
5: Yeah. The victim will get off the streetcar usually, or the bus, whatever it is, and starts to walk home. As soon as the woman gets in the area that's not lighted well or that hasn't got much traffic, the guy will...

0: up behind her and grabs him. After that, he tries to take her purse. If the victim offers any resistance, well, he usually slugs him. Because of the fact that two of the victims have seen a gun in his hand, we know he's armed. So the gun's been described as a revolver, too.
1: Mm-hmm. How about a car, Joe?
2: Excuse me. Suspect drive one?
0: Car?
1: Yeah.
3: Well, we got to assume that, yeah. He's been seen a couple of times by people in the neighborhoods as he ran through their yards. Pretty safe to figure that he's got a car parked on a side street somewhere. None of the victims have seen a car, however, but we know he leaves the area immediately.
1: Mm-hmm. No description of the vehicle, huh?
3: No. No, we've had a couple of calls, but they didn't check out. Now, the plan here is to use police women as decoys and try to bait him out into the open. That's the reason the women officers are here.
1: You figure to work the main arterials?
3: What was that?
1: You figure to work the main arterials?
3: Yeah. Yeah, there'll be two officers assigned to follow each policewoman. Now, we've been able to obtain 10 in all. That'll mean that 20 officers will be assigned to them. The rest of you will be in the area somewhere. Now, one of the things to look for is any vehicle which closely follows a streetcar or a bus.
0: Mm-hmm. Yeah.
3: How about it? Any questions?
4: Yes. How are we going to get our assignments?
3: Well, the skipper here has a list, Lomi. All of the officers who are to work with a policewoman are noted. Now, the others are given the areas that they're supposed to patrol.
1: What about other calls coming in?
3: Who's
1: going to handle them?
3: I didn't hear you.
1: The other calls coming in, who's going to handle them?
3: Well, those officers not assigned to a policewoman. See, there'll be other units from the outlying areas on the operation, too. They'll lend us a hand. But remember this. Under no circumstances are those officers working with the decoy to leave her. Mm-hmm. That clear?
1: Yeah.
3: Don't leave the policewoman.
1: Right. Well, then we stick with the detail unless there's an emergency call.
3: Yeah, that's right.
1: Well, if we run into any problems, who do we call, Joe?
3: Well, we'll be in the area in 1K80. You can get in touch with us, Harry.
1: Mm-hmm.
3: How about it?
1: Well, if we pick up a suspect, should we get in touch with you?
3: Well, you can use your own judgment on that, George. If you think it's a routine pickup, take him to robbery and he'll be processed there.
1: All
3: right. Any more questions?
4: No.
3: Skipper, anything else?
5: We all know about today's off cancellation. Sorry it has to hit now, but that's the way it's got to be.
3: Mm-hmm.
5: No one will draw any time until this thing is cleaned up.
1: Right.
5: Well, Murphy, won't do any good to have your wife call me. You're still going to have to work. That's it. Operation will start tonight and go until the suspect's in custody. Have a happy Thanksgiving.
3: Okay. Say, wait a minute. Before you go, the worksheet's on the board outside. You can check it on the way out. You better do that. Right.
5: Is there anything else you need to carry it off?
3: No, it's all there, Skipper. Only thing we can use now is luck.
5: No reason for you to be different.
3: Hmm?
5: Suspect had his share.
3: Frank and I left the office and drove out to the area of the operation. The plan was that the policewomen would board the cars and buses and get off at the points where previous sluggings had not taken place. In the established MO of the suspect, it was noted that he never hit on any street more than once. At 4 p.m. that afternoon, all of the units were in place and the plan was started. During the night, several pickups were made, but no one was apprehended who resembled the suspect. Those people who were detained were processed and they were either booked or released. The following day, Thursday, November 27th, Frank and I checked the reports filed by officers in the field. At 3 p.m., we stopped at a small restaurant and we had a plate of sliced turkey, cold gravy, and some lumpy mashed potatoes. We wished each other a happy Thanksgiving. We went back to Unit 1K80 and cruised the streets marked for surveillance. Another night went by without the suspect hitting. Saturday, November 29th, 11:30 p.m., Frank and I were driving down San Pedro Street at Vernon Avenue.
0: Looks like another one shot, huh?
3: Yeah, it's beginning to shape up that way, isn't it?
0: You figure the suspect knows about the operation? I mean, where we're working?
3: You got as much as I have. Doesn't seem likely.
0: You got a cigarette? I'm out.
3: Yeah. There you go.
0: Thanks.
3: Yeah, let me give you a light.
6: 660 East 27 North La Brea, traffic accident.
0: They were sure hacked about Thanksgiving.
3: Well, I figured.
0: No, it didn't make me too mad. She had the in-laws over.
3: Yeah.
0: Her brother. One thing about that guy, he can eat more than any 10 people. You know, I've had to sit there and just look at him, and everybody's through, and he's still going strong.
3: Yeah.
0: Nephew was over, too. You know little Sam? You've heard me talk about little Sam.
3: No, I don't think so.
0: Yeah, little Sam. Kid's a monster. Only 10 years old, and he's a real monster. Say, his sister lets the kid do whatever comes into his mind. They say it isn't good to repress him.
3: What?
0: They say it isn't good to repress him. That's what they... You know, repress him.
3: Yeah.
0: I'd like to take him over. I'd repress him.
3: Yeah, I guess you do that real good, wouldn't you?
7: 1K80,
3: huh?
7: 1K80,
3: lead unit 1K87 at 300 block,
8: East 51st Street, code 2. 1K80, roger. KMA 367.
3: Let's go.
8: Yeah, that's one of the units assigned to a decoy. Think it's a good one?
3: Well, there's one way to find out, isn't there?
8: Yeah.
3: Ask him. South Park is located at the corner of San Pedro and 51st Street. One of the police women had gotten off a streetcar at the corner of Main Street and 51st. She'd walked east, and as she passed the park, a man had approached, blocked her progress, and demanded money. The man was pretty drunk, and when the officers following the woman arrived at the scene, he was struggling with the policewoman. He was taken into custody, and we were called. We took the man to room 27A, and from there to the interrogation room. Physically, he matched the description of the suspect as we'd gotten it from the victims. 12:15 a.m.
9: That's the dirtiest thing I've heard of, pulling me in here like this.
3: All right, what's your name?
9: I don't think I'm going to tell you.
3: Let me see your wallet.
9: There's nothing in there. No juice.
3: Empty your pockets on the table.
9: Hey, do you have a copy of the L.A. phone book?
3: Come on, mister,
9: here?
3: Empty your pockets, will you?
9: All right.
3: Come on, everything. How about your wallet?
9: There you are, young man. No juice.
3: Take the money out.
9: I told you there's no juice.
3: No money in the wallet?
9: No.
3: All right, how about it? This your true name, Victor Nathaniel Roberts?
9: You think I use an alias?
3: Now, don't be smart. Where do you live?
9: Well, I have no pad.
3: Where you been sleeping?
9: Wherever I can.
8: You got a job?
9: What?
8: Do you work?
9: No.
3: You ever hold a job?
9: Nope.
8: Never had a job?
9: Can't remember what.
3: What were you doing on 51st Street tonight?
9: Oh, I was just looking around.
3: At 11:30 at night?
9: The sun hurts my eyes.
3: All right.
9: I was just walking along the street when this young woman stopped me.
3: She stopped you?
9: She tried to pick me up.
3: That girl was a policewoman.
9: You're telling me.
3: Now, what were you doing out there?
9: I'm never going there again.
8: Ever been arrested?
9: I am now.
8: Before?
9: I'll tell you the truth.
3: Yeah, you do that.
9: I have.
3: Where?
9: Oh, all around.
3: What were you arrested for?
9: Vag.
8: Have you done time in California?
3: Come on, have you done time in California?
8: Have you?
9: Yes.
8: I'll check the record, Joe.
3: All right.
9: Is he going to look me up?
3: What's that?
9: I say, is he going to look me up?
3: He's going to check your record, yeah.
9: Officer, you mind a little constructive criticism?
3: Now, you listen, mister. Your funny time's running out here.
9: You must feel a little sneaky about this whole thing, don't you?
3: What's that?
9: I mean this whole business about the policewoman. Don't you think that's going too far?
3: How long have you been in Los Angeles?
9: Oh, sometime this year.
3: What do you mean by that?
9: Oh, checked in about a year.
3: What?
9: I said I checked in about a year.
3: A year ago, you mean?
9: Yeah, about a year ago.
3: Well, if you haven't got a job, how do you manage to live?
9: Haven't got a little drink, have you?
8: Joe.
3: Yeah.
8: See you in a minute.
3: All right. You sit still. What do you got?
8: Checked on R&I. Got the word on Roberts.
3: Yeah, what about him?
8: He's been tagged 67 times for drunk.
3: All in L.A.?
8: Total's 92. Doesn't look like he's our man, though.
3: Why?
8: Well, he's been in Camarillo for the last 3 months.
3: We put in a call to the superintendent at the state hospital up at Camarillo. He told us that Victor Roberts had only been released 10 days before. He'd spent 3 months undergoing treatment for alcoholism. The suspect we were looking for had been working for the past 2 months. Roberts was booked in at the main jail on the charge of violation of Section 4127A, LAMC. During the time we'd been working on the case, all known purse snatchers had been picked up and interrogated. Runs by the stats office had been made, and the names they gave us had been checked out. Locals and APBs were gotten out, carrying the description and the MO of the suspect. The leads that came in were followed up without result. Informants were questioned, and George Brereton up at CII in Sacramento furnished us a list of possibles. All in all, over 100 people had been questioned. In the course of the investigation, several other cases were cleared, but our prime suspect was still free. Meantime, the operation continued. Each night at 4:30 p.m., 10 police women would board streetcars and buses in the area. 10 police cars carrying 20 officers would follow them. In the immediate vicinity, another 40 men were patrolling the streets and alleys looking for the thief. As a result of the newspaper stories on the string of crimes, calls were coming into the complaint board at such a rate that they were jamming our normal facilities. Women refused to walk the streets alone after dark. Apparently, the thief could come and go as he pleased. In the next 2 days, he hit three times, but in areas that were not covered. He began to hit in places he hadn't worked before. He seemed to know where we were and that we were using decoys. The search went on. Tuesday, December 2nd, we got a call from the manager of a cheap hotel in the Skid Row area. We drove out to see her.
7: Right down this way. He's not in.
3: Well, just what is it you want us to see?
7: You wait. When you get a good look, you'll know.
10: Yes, ma'am.
7: Here we are. I'll get the door. You just come on in.
3: Thank you.
10: Yes, ma'am.
7: Over here. I was cleaning up this morning. My girl's sick. Had to do it myself.
3: Mm-hmm.
7: And just cleaning up, and I found them over here in the closet.
3: Yeah.
7: Up on the shelf. Can you see them up there? Way back?
3: Wait a minute. I'll have to get a chair.
7: Well, I was just straightening up, and I saw them, and I thought to myself, I ought to call the police, get them right out here. That's what I thought to myself.
3: Yes, ma'am.
7: I always feel it's the duty of every citizen to cooperate with the police.
5: Yes, ma'am. Next flashlight, please.
10: Huh?
5: Flashlight.
10: Oh, yeah. Here you go.
7: Well, do you see them up there on the shelf?
5: Yes, ma'am. Frank?
10: Yeah?
5: There's something down there I can pick them up with.
10: Yeah.
7: Well, you'll find out anyway. You don't have to worry about fingerprints. I guess I shouldn't have done it. But when I found them, I picked them up, but I put them right back, right where I found them.
10: Here you are.
5: Okay.
10: What you got?
3: Two women's purses.
7: Mm-hmm. True. Look inside of them. All kinds of cards and things. No money, but all kinds of other stuff. You just look.
10: Who has this room?
7: You mean registered?
10: Yeah.
7: Well, he gave his name as Jerry Kilgallen. You asked me, though. I think it's phony.
3: He take the room alone, did he?
7: Oh, absolutely. This is a hotel for men. Don't allow no women in.
10: Is it possible somebody else left these purses up there?
7: Hardly. These rooms are cleaned every day, cleaned thoroughly. I don't miss anything.
3: Yes, sir.
10: How about the identification of them, Joe?
3: I don't recognize the names. We'll have to check them. Take a look at this, though. No, here, on the lining of the purse. This one.
10: Oh, yeah. I better get it to the lab, huh?
7: What is it? You find something?
3: We're not sure.
7: Well, what is it? I called you. I got a right to know. What is it?
3: It looks like bloodstains.
11: You are listening to Dragnet, the authentic story of your police force in action. Tobacco has been one of man's basic pleasures for over 400 years. And the Chesterfields you smoke today are the best cigarettes ever made. When I say that, I mean Chesterfield regular, I mean Chesterfield king size. Remember, Chesterfield is the cigarette that is tested and approved by 30 years of scientific tobacco research. The cigarette that gives you proof of highest quality. Yes, friends, the Chesterfields you smoke today are the best cigarettes ever made. For the taste you want, the mildness you want, change to Chesterfield. They satisfy millions.
3: We got a complete description of Jerry Kilgallen, and Frank called it into R&I. We found no record on him under that name. The purse was sent to Lieutenant Lee Jones at the crime lab, and after running a precipitate test, he told us that the stains were human blood. A stakeout was placed on the hotel, and that night, Kilgallen was taken into custody. Under interrogation, he admitted taking the purses from two women in a department store in downtown Los Angeles. He went on to explain that he'd just gotten into town and that he was broke and hungry. He gave us the date and the times of the thefts, and when we called the victims, they were able to give us positive identifications. He told us that when he'd taken the second purse, he'd cut his hand on the clasp and that the bloodstains we found were his own. He was booked in at the main jail on the charge of suspicion of robbery. That night, Frank and I took up our place in the dragnet operation. Nothing happened. The next night went by without activity. On Thursday night at approximately 8:45, a woman was slugged and robbed after she left the bus on 71st Street just off Vermont. All cars in the operation converged on the area, and a block-by-block search was made. Additional officers were called in to aid in the hunt. Every alley, every street, and every backyard was gone over thoroughly. 11:15 p.m., While the search continued, Frank and I drove down to Georgia Street Receiving Hospital to talk to the latest victim.
7: I was on my way home. I didn't think anything like this had happened. I was just walking home.
3: Can you give us a description of the man?
7: I don't know. It's dark. I was just walking home and it happened.
3: Did you see the man at all?
7: Yes. It was dark.
3: Was he a tall man?
7: I guess so. I guess he was tall. I talked to the other men. Isn't that enough? I talked to them.
3: Well, we're trying to get all the information we can.
7: I don't remember good. My head hurts. Isn't there something they can do to make my head stop hurting?
3: Did you see the man's face? Did you get a look at it?
7: Yeah, yes, I did. I saw his face.
3: Can you describe it for us? Can you tell us what he looked like?
7: I don't know. I don't feel good.
3: Well, this is pretty important, ma'am.
7: He had a real white face. Real white.
3: What about his eyes? Can you tell us what color they were?
7: Blue. Wiry. Blue.
3: How about his hair?
7: It looked brown. I'm not sure. I think it was brown. He had a hat on. I couldn't tell good.
3: All right, just a few more questions now.
7: Yeah.
3: Can you tell what color his hat was?
7: I don't know. My head hurts. Can't you do something?
3: We'll send for the doctor again. We might be able to give you another sedative.
7: Hurts?
3: Well, something else, ma'am. Was the man clean-shaven?
7: Huh?
3: I said, did he have a mustache?
7: No. No mustache.
3: Did he wear glasses?
7: No.
3: Is there anything else you can tell us about his appearance?
7: No. Nothing. He had a gun. I know that. He had a gun. That's what he hit me with. Gun. He hit me when I wouldn't give him the purse. First he asked me for the money. I told him to get out of my way. He said he'd kill me. Then he hit me on the head. Hit me as hard as he could.
3: All right, ma'am. Now, is there anything else you can tell us that might make it easier to identify him?
7: No, nothing. I told you everything I know. Nothing else.
3: All right, we're sorry to have bothered you. Thank you. We'll be talking with you again when you're feeling better.
7: Yeah. You come back then. I'll tell you if I remember then.
3: Thank you very much for your help.
7: It's all right. You ask the doctor to come back, won't you?
3: Yes, ma'am.
7: Officer?
3: Yes, ma'am?
7: Something else might help a little bit.
3: What's that, ma'am?
7: Before he hit me, I remember there was a fight. I didn't want him to take my purse. There was a fight.
3: Yeah.
7: I tried to stop him, and I scratched him. Scratched him hard. See, I broke a fingernail when I did it. That'll help, won't it?
3: Yes, ma'am.
7: It should. Last thing I remember, before he hit me, he was bleeding a lot.
3: Where did you scratch him, ma'am? Do you remember? On the hand?
7: No. No, right across the face. Left side.
3: We got to a phone and we had a broadcast put out carrying the additional information on the man and the fact that he had been badly scratched. Officers in the immediate area of the attack started a check of all the drugstores that were open in the hope that the thief had stopped for medication. After getting the call out, Frank and I left the hospital and started back to search the area. 11:46 p.m.
10: You talked to the doctor about the victim?
3: Yeah, she's in pretty bad shape. They're going to move her to General. Sebastian says he might have to operate.
10: Be glad to get this guy.
3: Yeah.
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3: Lean on it.
10: Right.
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3: I'll call in. 1K80 to Control 1, acknowledging the call to the 100 block on West 29th Street, KMA 367. It took us 2.5 minutes to get to the location. At the curb on the side of the street, we saw a parked police unit. Standing next to it was a woman officer. We pulled up next to the unit and talked to her. She told us that our suspect had tried to attack her, and on the arrival of the two officers had fled the scene. At that moment, Officers Sluder and Murphy were in pursuit. While Frank got additional information from the policewoman, I went back to the car and got on the radio. 1K80 to Control 1. 1K80 to Control 1.
12: 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Go ahead.
3: Suspect is now on foot being pursued by two plainclothes officers through backyards in the area of West 100 block between...

0: 29th Street, and 30th Street. 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
1: Control 1 to 1KAO, roger. AMA 367.
2: I got the story. You set?
0: Yeah, let's go.
2: Police woman says they're headed west. Let's see the back of the house down there.
0: All right, let's move.
1: Attention all units. Attention all units. 1KAO.
2: Police woman says suspect ducked into a driveway. That one right up there.
0: All right, take it easy.
2: Right.
1: West 29th Street. Now being pursued.
2: Looks like we got a live one this time, huh?
0: Well, let's hope we can keep him.
1: In the backyard
0: right, pull up
1: between
0: here.
1: 100 right. Block 29th Street and 100 block right, West 30th right. Street. 1K82.
2: Flashlights over there, Joe.
0: Let's take a look.
2: You see who it is?
0: No. Duck back behind the garage. Come on. Saluter, what do you got?
3: He's back there. Murphy's with him.
0: You guys all right?
4: Yeah.
0: All right, let's take a look.
3: You want to call an ambulance, Frank?
4: Right. How is he?
0: Well, you better stop Frank.
4: Yeah.
0: Tell him to cancel that ambulance.
3: He opened up first, Joe. Murph and I gave him every chance.
0: Well, that's more than he gave those women.
5: The story you've just heard is true. The names were changed to protect the innocent.
6: On December 8th, an inquest was held in the offices of the coroner in and for the county of Los Angeles. In a moment, the results of that inquest.
5: Now, here is our star, Jack Webb.
0: Thank you. Earlier, George Fenneman told you exactly why the Chesterfield you smoke today is the best cigarette ever made. And best for you. Now, the rest is up to you. Get a carton or two for yourself. Smoke them and you'll say, as we do, it's Chesterfield's for me.
6: At the inquest, the coroner's jury returned a verdict that the suspect, Kenneth Neal Stewart, died as a result of gunshot wounds inflicted by police officers in the line of duty. The death was listed as justifiable homicide.

0: 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Technical advice comes from the Office of Chief of Police W.H. Parker, Los Angeles Police Department. Technical advisors, Captain Jack Donahoe, Sergeant Marty Wynn, Sergeant Vance Frazier. Heard tonight were Ben Alexander, Vic Perrin, Vivi Janis, Herb Ellis. Script by John Robinson. Music by Walter Schumann. Hal Gibney speaking.
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1: 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The names were changed to protect the innocent.
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1: Dragnet, the documented drama of an actual crime. For the next 30 minutes, in cooperation with the Los Angeles Police Department, you will travel step by step on the side of the law through an actual case transcribed from official police files. From beginning to end, from crime to punishment, Dragnet is the story of your police force in action.
2: It was Monday, September 20th. It was cold in Los Angeles. We were working the day watch out of forgery division, shoplift detail. My partner's Frank Smith, the boss of Chief of Detectives Thad Brown. My name's Friday. We were on our way out from the office, and it was 9:45 a.m. when we got to the 8th floor of the Whitfield Department Store. Security office.
3: Yes, sir, can I help you?
2: We'd like to see Mr. Dunlop. I believe he's expecting you.
3: Your name?
2: Joe Friday.
3: Oh, yes. You want to go right in?
2: Thank you.
4: Thanks, ma'am.
2: This door here?
3: Yes, go right in.
5: Come on in.
2: Hi, Jerry. You know Frank, don't you?
5: Sure, how's it going?
2: Hi, Jerry.
5: You boys want to sit down?
2: Thank you.
5: I'll have the girl sent up.
2: Okay.
6: Yes, sir?
5: You want to have Miss Evans sent up, please?
6: Miss Evans, yes, sir.
5: I'd like to ask you guys a favor.
2: What's that, Jerry?
5: Poor kid thinks this whole thing is her fault. I'd appreciate it if you could take it easy on her.
2: Well, we'll do our best.
5: Sure.
2: What'd they get away with this time?
5: Oh, here's a list.
2: Thank you.
5: Here's a copy for you, Frank.
4: Oh, thanks.
2: You got any idea when they were in?
5: It's hard to tell for sure. We're open Friday night, and then Saturday's a pretty rough day. It wasn't until after closing we found it. I figure they either moved in late Friday night or early Saturday morning.
2: Miss Evans' girl discovered the theft, did she?
5: No, she didn't know anything about it. And the stock clerk found it. He was running through the inventory to replace the coats and suits. Noticed there were several that couldn't be accounted for. He called me.
2: Mm-hmm.
5: Evans' girl's in the department. I talked to her this morning. It looks like she waited on the pair.
2: She able to come up with any kind of description?
5: Yeah, I think she'll be able to help us. Oh, excuse me. Yes?
6: Miss Evans is here.
5: Well, send her in, please.
6: Yes, sir.
5: Come in.
7: You wanted to see me, Mr. Dunlop?
5: Yes. Would you come in, please?
7: Yes, sir.
5: Oh, Miss Evans, this is Sergeant Friday and Officer Smith. They're from the police department.
2: How do you do, Miss?
7: Hello. I don't know why you want to see me, Mr. Dunlop. I told you I didn't know anything about them. I told you. You've got to believe me. I didn't have anything to do with them. I never saw them before.
5: Now, you just sit down, Miss Evans.
7: Thank you.
5: Now, the officers are here to just talk to you. They want to ask you a couple of questions. There's nothing wrong.
7: And I'm not going to lose my job?
5: No.
7: Really? You're not going to fire me?
5: We never even considered it.
7: I don't know how to thank you. My first job and to have a thing like this happen. I sure appreciate it. Anything you want to know, I'll tell you. You just ask, I'll tell you.
2: All right, Miss Evans. Have you any idea who might have stolen the merchandise?
7: Well, didn't you tell them what I said, Mr. Dunlop?
5: Well, I thought it would be better if they heard from you.
7: Oh, I see. Well, I think I know who they were. I've tried to remember all the people I waited on, everyone. There's only two that stand out, like they were different.
4: How do you mean different, miss?
7: Well, they didn't seem like the other customers. You know, like they really wanted to buy something. Yeah. They just wanted to look around. I could tell they didn't really want to take anything with them. We had a course on that in school, how to tell if a customer really wanted to buy.
2: Mm-hmm.
7: That was one of the class problems, to sell a customer who didn't really want to buy anything.
2: Yes, ma'am. Now, about these people, what was it they did that makes you think they might have been the shoplifters?
7: Well, first, the way they talked. I was trying to wait on other people at the same time, and they kept me showing them all kinds of things. It took me almost a half an hour to clean up after they left.
2: There were two people, is that right?
7: Yeah, a man and a woman.
2: Can you give us a description of them?
7: I told Mr. Dunlop all about it. You want me to go over it again?
5: I've got it, Joe. I'm having it typed for you now.
2: All right, fine.
7: You want me to tell it again?
2: Well, we'll check it with you, yes, ma'am.
4: What kind of things these people want to see, ma'am?
7: Oh, just about everything at the counter. They had me so mixed up, I didn't know what to do. I told you I was trying to wait on another customer. A woman who wanted to buy a suit, I kept trying to take care of her. She finally left. These two were causing so much trouble, every time I left them, I couldn't even take care of the woman. She got mad and left. I don't really blame her.

0: Now, Mr. Dunlop, there really should be more people up there. Only three girls, and when we get busy, there just aren't enough to go around. Lots of customers walk out.
1: Mm-hmm. Well, we'll see what we can do.
0: Lots of times they walk out without buying something because there isn't anybody to help them.
1: Mm-hmm.
2: That woman who walked out, could you describe her for us?
0: You bet. She was real nice. Had a lot of patience. Kept waiting for me to go back and take care of the troublemakers. Never said a word.
2: Well, can you tell us what she looked like?
0: Well, I'd say she's about 35. It's hard to say for sure. She took real good care of herself. You know, hair all nice and good makeup. Not cheap, like. Nice hands and a manicure.
2: Was she carrying any packages when she came in? Do you remember?
0: Gee, I've got to think about that. I don't think so. Oh, you know, a couple of paper bags, like from the notions department. Maybe face cream or cologne, things like that.
2: No large boxes?
0: No. I don't see why you're so interested in her. The other two were the ones who caused the trouble. They're the ones who must have taken things. Why are you asking about the lady?
2: How was she dressed, do you remember?
0: Oh, just beautifully. Had on a gray suit with large lapels. Kind of peplum that came out like this. Rhinestone buttons, beautifully good taste.
2: She wearing a coat?
0: Mm-hmm. Long. Had a stand-up collar, real full skirt, tight bodice.
2: Where was she looking at the suits?
0: Over by the counter. She'd hold them up, you know, in front of the mirror. She knew what she wanted. Looked at the material, the way they were made. She'd have bought if I could have spent a little time with her. She liked the merchandise, liked everything I showed her.
2: Mm-hmm. How many things did you take off the racks for?
0: I guess she looked at a dozen styles. You know, a dozen real high-style suits. That seemed to be all she was interested in. You don't think she had anything to do with the stealing, though, do you?
2: Well, looks like she was the one who did the actual taking of the merchandise. The other two were there to keep you busy.
0: I can't believe that. She was so nice. Never seemed to get upset, even when I couldn't spend more time with her. Real nice. Didn't get upset at all when she couldn't find what she wanted.
2: I'm afraid you're wrong there.
0: Hmm?
2: She found it. We continued to interrogate the witness. We got complete descriptions of the trio. Their physical appearance and their method of operation matched those of the gang Frank and I have been looking for the past 6 weeks. Alice Evans was shown mug shots of known shoplifters, but she was not able to give us an identification. We made arrangements for her to come down to the office and check additional mug files. The average citizen looks at shoplifting as a petty nuisance, which businessmen are expected to endure. It's not entirely true. Shoplifting is big business. Last year, hundreds of thousands of dollars worth of merchandise was stolen from stores in the Los Angeles area alone. Most of the goods stolen by organized gangs is sold to fences for final disposal. During the course of our investigation, we've been working with Stores Protective Association, incorporating all of the security officers in the larger businesses. MO bulletins had been gotten out on the gang's activities. From what we've been able to find out, there were three people working as a unit, two women and a man. The three suspects would enter a store and split up. One of the women would pretend to be looking at merchandise, while the other two suspects would engage the clerk in conversation, in that way keeping her away from the first member of the trio. The articles stolen were almost always either coats or suits, and we noticed that one line of merchandise seemed to attract the criminals more than others. Monday, 3:46 p.m., Frank and I went down to a second-hand clothing store on 5th Street to talk to the owner.
3: Be right with you.
2: Toby?
3: Yeah. Hi, fellas. What's going on?
2: Oh, we got some things we want to talk to you about, Toby.
3: Sure, just having a cup of coffee in the back. Come on, I'll pour you a cup.
2: Fine, thank you. In here?
3: Yeah, sit down. Get you some gather.
2: Thanks.
3: Anything special?
2: No, we're just fishing, Toby. Thought you might be able to come up with a little something for us, maybe.
3: And here you go. Either of you want sugar?
2: No,
4: no.
2: Oh,
4: thanks. Don't use it.
3: Just doing part of your work here.
2: Is that right?
3: Yeah, buy sheets. Want to get them in the mail tonight.
2: Well, we don't want to keep you, Toby.
3: Yeah, no trouble, Sergeant. Mac's getting a little tired anyway. Just soon stop and have a cigarette.
4: How's business? Pretty good?
3: I'm keeping up. Now, what can I do for you?
2: You got anything on a boosting gang working around?
3: Nothing more than usual. Why?
2: Well, we got a bunch that's giving us a little trouble. We're trying to come up with something that'll hang together on.
3: Two men and a woman?
4: Yeah. You got anything on them?
3: Oh, nothing worth repeating. Rumbled around about the three of them. That's about it. If I had any more, I'd have called you sooner.
2: Where's the information coming from?
3: Well, you know how it is, Sergeant. You hear something here, something else there. You put them together, you come up with a story, but no way to trace it.
2: Yeah, I know. You got any idea where the stuff is being sold?
3: Same answer. Rumble's got it that all the loot's being shipped out of town. Some to back east, some goes up north. I got a piece the other day that some of it's going to Mexico.
4: Mexico, huh?
3: Yeah. Most of it's ending up in the east, though.
2: You know any reason they'd be hitting one brand more than the others?
3: Got a word. That's about all.
2: What's that?
3: The gang's laying it out around town that they'll pay up to $25 for a suit. You know, going price is around five, maybe six and a half.
2: Mm-hmm.
3: Figures that if you can do better with one line, that's what you're going to boost.
4: Huh. Why's the price gone up?
3: Yeah, the only way I can figure it is that they're worth more on the market.
2: Anybody approached you?
3: Nah, if they have, you'd have been called right away.

0: All that, yeah.
1: You got any idea where we might be able to pick up anything on the trio?
0: Not right out, but I'll tell you one thing.
1: What's that?
0: Well, I got it. There's four of them.
1: Yeah?
0: Two men, two women. A man's a gun. He sets up the deals, makes a shipment.
2: How are they getting the stuff out, Toby, do you know?
0: Pick up a kid and offer him a trip. Ask him to deliver a suitcase. Works out good for him. Carrier doesn't know who he's working for and can't lead the cops back to the operation.
2: Mm-hmm.
0: About the only way I can figure it. You say none of the stolen stuff showing up down here?
1: Mm-hmm, nothing so far.
2: Well, thanks a lot, Toby. If you hear anything, we'd sure appreciate a call.
0: Sure thing.
1: Real good coffee, Toby.
0: Instant. I make it in the percolator.
1: Well, you mean that powdered stuff? You don't have to make that in the coffee pot.
0: Habit, I guess.
2: Well, thanks again. We won't keep you, Toby.
0: Oh, hang on a minute.
2: All right.
0: Yes, sir. What can I do for you?
1: Buy used clothes?
0: Yes, sir. What have you got to sell?
3: That's in the car. I just want to be sure you're buying stuff.
0: Well, bring it in. We'll take a look at it.
2: Okay, Toby. We'll see you later, huh?
0: Right, Sergeant. Give me a call.
2: Right.
1: I'll be right back.
0: Excuse me.
2: Yeah.
0: Well, what do you think of that, Sergeant? Sure in a hurry, isn't he?
2: Yeah, let's see why. Come on.
1: Yeah.
2: Yeah,
1: right up there.
2: Hey, hold it up there.
1: Huh? What do you want?
2: What's the matter? Didn't you hear me? I asked you to wait back there.
1: Well, sure, I heard you. I didn't know you were talking to me. What do you want?
2: Police officer. You want to step over to the car? I want to ask you a couple questions.
1: Well, I haven't done anything.
2: You didn't say you did.
1: Well, why do you want to talk to me? What do you want me to come
2: on, let's go.
1: All right. You're making a mistake. I haven't done anything.
2: Mm-hmm.
1: Got the wrong man. You got no reason to talk to me.
2: All right. Get in. Sit still.
1: What are you doing? You won't find anything. I don't know what you guys are after. I haven't done anything.
2: Take your wallet out.
1: Why?
2: Take it out.
1: Here.
2: Take the money out of it. You always carry that much money, do you?
1: No, not always.
2: I know. You keep the money in your hand. Give me the wallet.
1: Here you are.
2: Is your true name?
1: Hmm?
2: Kenneth Elgin Norris. Is your right name?
1: Yeah.
2: You live here now, do you?
1: No, not now.
2: Where do you live?
1: I got a room over on 7th.
4: You want me to run a make on it?
2: Yeah, will you?
1: Here, here's his ID.
4: Thanks. 1K80 to Control 1. 1K80 to Control 1.
5: Control 1 to 1K80, go ahead.
4: Check for 1. Kenneth Elgin Norris. That's N-O-R-R-I-S. Male, white American, 26 years, 5 feet 10 and 3 quarters, 168 pounds, black hair, brown eyes. KMA 367.
5: 1K80, Roger, stand by.
1: What's all that about?
2: Checking to see if you're wanted on the place.
1: Oh.
2: You ever been in trouble?
1: Me with the cops?
2: That's right.
1: No, never.
4: Why'd you leave the clothing store in such a hurry?
1: I remembered I had to meet a guy. I remembered I was late.
4: Who's the guy?
1: A friend of mine. You wouldn't know him.
4: Well, try us.
1: It's a guy named Arthur. I don't know his last name.
2: Where were you going to meet him?
1: Bar down the street.
2: What about the clothes you wanted to sell?
1: What about it?
2: Where are they?
1: I don't know.
2: Well, you went in to sell something that you didn't have, is that it?
1: Well, I was going to pick them up from Arthur.
2: You don't know his last name?
1: No.
4: How come you were going to sell the clothes?
1: Huh?
4: Why were you going to sell the clothes?
1: Well, that's a silly question. Why does anybody sell anything? Because I needed the money.
2: You look like you're sitting pretty good.
1: Well, I got to leave town. I'm selling all my stuff.
4: I thought you said the clothes belong to this Archer guy.
1: Well, they do, but I'm going to sell them for him. He said he'd give me a piece of the profit.
2: Why doesn't he sell them himself?
1: Well, I don't know. You better ask him.
2: We'll try to. Now get the rest of the stuff out of your pocket. Come on, everything.
1: You guys are making a big mistake. You know that, don't you? A real big mistake.
2: Well, if we're wrong, we'll tell you.
1: Yeah. Here it is. Comb. Change, cigarettes, and a lighter. That's all there is.
2: You sure?
1: Well, why would I lie?
2: Turn your pockets inside out.
1: What?
2: Turn them inside out.
1: All right.
2: All of them. The other one, too.
1: Told you, I gave everything I had. There isn't anything else.
2: Well, what's in it?
1: Huh?
2: Move your foot. What's this?
1: Looks like a key.
2: What's it for?
1: Well, I don't know. It isn't mine.
4: Well, maybe it belongs to Arthur.
1: It could be. It isn't mine.
2: Looks like a check locker key, doesn't it?
1: It might be. I never saw it before.
2: Came out of your pocket, didn't it?
1: No, it didn't. Must have been on the floor all the time. It isn't mine.
5: 1K80. Your suspect has a felony record including burglary and is now wanted for parole violation.
4: 1K80, Roger. KMA 367. Thought you said you'd never been in trouble.
1: I made a mistake.
2: Looks like you made more than one, doesn't it?
1: What?
2: Maybe you're wrong about the locker key.
1: I told you. I never saw it before.
2: Oh, sure. You want to sit with him, Frank?
1: Yeah.
2: I'll get to a phone.
1: All right. It's just a key. What does that prove?
2: I don't know. Let's find out when it opens. We got the location of the locker, and with the suspect, Frank and I drove over and removed a large black suitcase. The locks on the case had been broken, and inside we found 11 women's suits of the same type that had been stolen from the Los Angeles stores. All identifying labels had been removed, but we were able to find the tag issued by the National Recovery Board inside the seams of the suits. We got in touch with their Los Angeles office, and they told us

0: serial number had been issued to a San Francisco company. On the way back to the city hall, we stopped and searched the suspect's room thoroughly, but we found nothing. When we got to the squad room, Frank went to the business office to arrange a phone call to San Francisco, and I took the suspect to the interrogation room. 6:20 p.m.
1: You guys got to believe me. That stuff's not mine. I don't know where it came from.
0: Where'd you get the key?
1: Well, it's not mine. I never saw it before.
0: That's kind of hard to buy.
1: Well, I don't care if you want it or not. That's the way it is.
0: Tell us a little more about this Arthur, will you?
1: I told you everything I know.
0: Where'd you meet him?
1: In a bar down on Main. I told you that before. Now, what's the matter? Don't you believe me?
0: You're making it tough to believe.
1: I'm telling you the truth.
0: Where'd the suits come from?
1: I don't know.
0: All right, here. Take another look at them. Might help you remember, huh?
1: They were in the suitcase when Arthur gave them to me. That's all I know.
0: Where'd he get them?
1: I don't know.
0: Did he steal them?
1: Well, I don't know.
0: Why'd he give them to you?
1: He just said he wanted me to take care
0: of them. He told us before he wanted you to sell them, didn't you?
1: Well, he did.
0: Where were you going to make the payoff after they were sold?
1: He said he'd get in touch with
0: Where?
1: Me. Around. He said he'd find me.
0: He gave you over $500 worth of suits, and he said he'd get in touch with you, huh?
1: That's right.
0: When?
1: Sometime.
0: He didn't name a date?
1: No, he just said he'd look me up.
0: How many times have you been arrested?
1: You got the record. Why asking me?
0: He wants you to tell us.
1: I don't know. I forget.
0: We'll take a guess.
1: Oh, a few times.
0: Five?
1: You got the record.
0: When's the last time you checked with your parole officer?
1: I forget.
0: You know your packages tab?
1: No, I didn't know until I heard on the radio.
0: You had no idea, huh?
1: No.
0: You went up for burglary, is that right?
1: Yeah, they sent me up to the joint.
0: You know you're going back, don't you?
1: Yeah, I guess.
0: Not going to look good to have another charge marked on you.
1: What do you mean?
0: Burglary.
1: How'd you dig that one up?
0: These suits, if you can't explain them, it isn't going to look too good, is it?
1: Look, I told you, Arthur gave them to me.
0: And he said he'd get in touch with you.
1: Yeah, that's right.
0: Sure.
2: Come up with the answers, yeah?
0: Says he doesn't know them.
2: Yeah? Maybe we can help.
0: Hmm?
2: Just got through talking with a George Ryder up north.
0: Yeah.
2: He checked the records. Code numbers from a shipment to the Whitfield department store. Looks like the bunch we're after.
0: Now, who's Arthur?
1: You mean the suits were stolen?
0: You called it. Who's Arthur?
1: Look, I don't want to go back to the joint on a beef like this.
0: We don't decide that.
1: But if I help you guys, you'll take care of me. You'll talk to my parole officer.
0: Can't make any deals with you.
1: Yeah, but I don't want to fall this way.
0: That's up to you, mister. You're sitting in the middle. Now, which way do you want to go?
2: Nobody can help you but yourself.
0: This Arthur must be a fine friend, leaving you with a bunch of stolen merchandise.
2: Might be the way he figured it. What's the matter? Doesn't Arthur like you?
1: Okay, I'll go the route.
0: Yeah.
1: I'll tell you where to find him.
3: 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You hear it everywhere. Chesterfield's for me. Here's how lovely New York model and television star Roxanne puts it.
4: I started smoking Chesterfields about the time I got into show business. Yes, it's Chesterfields for me. I like the regular size.
3: Now let's hear from the man who owns and runs the Stork Club, Sherman Billingsley.
5: 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And most all of them smoke Chesterfield. 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
3: Either way you like them. 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
0: We called a stenographer and Kenneth Norris gave us a complete statement. He said that he'd been approached by a man that he knew only as Arthur and asked to carry a suitcase to St. Louis. Once there, a man would have him paged at the airport and take the valise from him. In return for this service, the suspect was to be paid $100 and his expenses. Norris explained that he decided he could do better by selling the contents of the suitcase himself. This information was forwarded to the St. Louis Police Department. We got a complete description of the man he knew as Arthur and had the suspect check through the mug books, but he was unable to make an identification. We got in touch with his parole officer and told him that we had Norris in custody. We asked that we be allowed to detain him for a few days. The following morning, we met with Chief of Detectives Thad Brown and Captain Welsh. It was decided that Norris would take us to the bar where he'd met the thief and he'd point him out. Norris would then be brought back to the main jail and booked, and I would try to establish myself with this Arthur. In that way, we'd have a better chance of building a case that we could take to court and apprehending the entire shoplifting gang. On Wednesday morning, September 22nd, Norris, Frank, and I drove over to Main Street. We checked the bar, but the suspect wasn't there. We waited in our car, which was parked down the street. Arthur failed to arrive. He didn't show up at the bar on Thursday or Friday. Saturday, 12:40 p.m., Norris pointed down the street.
1: That's him just going in the place.
0: Fellow in the gray suit there?
1: Yeah, that's him.
0: You sure?
1: I got no reason to lie, have I?
0: All right, Frank.
2: Yeah.
0: You want to take Norris back to the office? I'll go on in.
2: Okay. I'll be right back.
0: All right.
1: Sergeant?
0: Yeah?
1: I'll give you something for free.
0: Yeah, what's that?
1: Take it easy with Arthur. Don't press.
0: How do you mean that?
1: He's a pretty rough guy.
0: That's so?
1: I hear he carries a gun. He'll be out of trouble if he's got it with him.
0: Not unless he tries to use it. I left Frank at the curb and walked into the bar. I saw the man that we knew as Arthur sitting at the rear of the place. I took a seat near the front door and ordered a cup of coffee. In a few minutes, I walked back toward Arthur.
1: Something you want?
0: Yeah, I wondered if I could have one of your cigarettes there.
1: There's a machine up front.
0: Well, if I had the price, I'd have bought a pack coming in.
1: All right. Here.
0: Got a match?
1: How you fixed for breath?
0: Look, I just asked you for a cigarette. If you don't want to give me one, say so, and I'll shove off.
1: Never mind. Here's your match.
0: Thank you.
1: Hey, you.
0: Yeah.
1: You're broke, huh?
0: All the way.
1: Just got in town?
0: This morning.
1: Where from?
0: Up north.
1: Narrow it down.
0: Look, mister, here's your cigarette bag. Give me one of these. That's so?
1: Yeah, I hear he carries a gun. He'll be a lot of trouble if he's got it with him.
0: Not unless he tries to use it. I left Frank at the curb and walked into the bar. I saw the man that we knew as Arthur sitting at the rear of the place. I took a seat near the front door and ordered a cup of coffee. In a few minutes, I walked back toward Arthur.
1: Something you want?
0: Yeah, I wondered if I could have one of your cigarettes there.
1: There's a machine up front.
0: Well, if I had the price, I'd have bought a pack coming in.
1: All right. Here.
0: Got a match?
1: How you fixed for breath?
0: Look, I just asked you for a cigarette. If you don't want to give me one, say so, and I'll shove off.
1: Never mind. Here's your match.
0: Thank you.
1: Hey, you.
0: Yeah.
1: You're broke, huh?
0: All the way.
1: Just got in town?
0: This morning.
1: Where from?
0: Up north.
1: Narrow it down.
0: Look, mister, here's your cigarette bag. Give me one of these. Doesn't tell you my life story.
1: You hungry?
0: I haven't eaten.

0: Got a match?
1: How you fix for breath?
0: Look, I just asked you for a cigarette. If you don't want to give me one, say so, and I'll shove off.
1: Never mind. Here's your match.
0: Thank you.
1: Hey, you.
0: Yeah.
1: You're broke, huh?
0: All the way.
1: Just got in town?
0: This morning.
1: Where from?
0: Up north.
1: Narrow it down.
0: Look, mister, here's your cigarette bag. Give me one of these. Doesn't tell you about my life story.
1: You hungry?
0: I haven't eaten for 2 days.
1: Here.
0: Thanks. Appreciate this.
1: How long are you going to be in town?
0: Well, it depends on how things work out.
1: You got a job?
0: Well, I'm going to look.
1: What do you do?
0: Whatever pays.
1: Tell you what.
0: Yeah?
1: I got some friends around town. Might be able to use you. Check with me in a couple of days. Might be able to do something for you.
0: How do I get in touch with you?
1: Meet me here. I tag the place a couple times a week. Just ask if Arthur's around.
0: That's your name?
1: That's what I'm using this season. You look me up, kid. We'll work something out.
0: Yeah, I'm sure we will. I sat and talked to Arthur for another half hour. During that time, he wouldn't tell me his last name, and I had no way of finding out anything more about him. At 12:10, I saw Frank drive by the front door. That was the signal that the crew of detectives were standing by to follow the suspect. I left the bar and walked down Main Street up to 7th. Frank was waiting for me. We drove back to the city hall and discussed what had happened with Chief Brown and Captain Welsh. During the next 3 days, Arthur was kept under constant surveillance. He didn't drive an automobile. He contacted no one. We were able to learn a considerable amount about the man. Although he didn't try to make contact with any other members of the gang, it was obvious that he was the prime fence and that he was directing the operation. Wednesday afternoon, I walked into the bar on Main Street. Arthur wasn't there, but the bartender said that he was expecting him. I waited. At 6:47 p.m., the suspect entered the place. He took a seat at the rear of the bar and motioned me back. Hi, I've been looking for you.
1: You're right.
0: Yeah, wonder if you've been able to come up with that job you were talking about. I could sure use a touch.
1: You like to travel?
0: What?
1: I think it might have something for you. You got to go out of town, though.
0: For dough?
1: I wouldn't ask you any other way.
0: Well, what do I have to do?
1: A friend of mine has a suitcase he wants to deliver to a party in Chicago.
0: Why didn't he send it by mail?
1: Doesn't want it to go that way. He wants it delivered personally.
0: Well, what's it pay?
1: All your expenses and $100.
0: Well, what's in the suitcase?
1: That isn't any of your business.
0: Well, what happens if I get picked up? I don't know. I'm not carrying anything hot.
1: You got to take my word for it, Gene.
0: All right. Who do I deliver the suitcase to?
1: I'll meet you in the morning. I'll give you the bag then. You catch a 10 o'clock plane. When you land at Chicago, go to the coffee shop. You'll be paged. Meet the man and give him the suitcase.
0: Well, how do I know if it's the right guy?
1: We'll give you the name. He's the only one who knows what the name is and when you're coming in.
0: All right. Where do I meet you?
1: Be out in front of this place at 8 in the morning. I'll pick you up.
0: Just one more thing. How about the money?
1: You won't need any going back. When you turn over the suitcase to my friend, he'll give you the 100. You already have your ticket.
0: All right. Sounds okay. Not as permanent as I'd like.
1: If you carry this off, we'll be able to do more business.
0: I'll meet you here then at 8 in the morning. Is that right?
1: Right. Be on time. I don't want you to miss that plane. A lot depends on this deal. I don't want anything to go wrong.
0: No, don't worry.
1: What?
0: Neither do I. I left the bar and met Frank. We stood to the front of the place, and at 9:56 p.m., the suspect came out. He called a cab, and we followed him. He went out to the apartment where we knew he lived. Frank and I waited out front. At 11:20, a car pulled up in front of the place, and 3 people got out. They matched the description of the thieves in our shoplifting operation. They were carrying a large suitcase. We waited for 10 minutes, and then Frank and I went up to Arthur's apartment.
2: Number 408, huh?
0: Down this way.
2: Uh-huh.
0: I get the door.
2: Wait a minute.
0: All right.
3: Yeah. Who is it? In a minute.
1: What are you doing here?
4: What's this all about, Art?
0: Police officers, you're under arrest.
2: Stand still.
1: Cop, a lousy cop. Should have known. I thought I could trust you. I thought you were honest.
4: Yeah, you sure picked him, a cop for a messenger boy. You're real smart.
1: I thought I could depend on him. I thought he was honest.
4: You don't know what the word means.
0: How about it, mister?
4: Huh?
0: Do you?
5: The story you have just heard is true. The names were changed to protect the innocent.
6: On January 18th, trial was held in Department 97, Superior Court of the State of California, in and for the County of Los Angeles. In a moment, the results of that trial.
5: Now, here is our star, Jack Webb.
0: Thank you, George Fenneman. You know, the Chesterfield you smoke today is the best cigarette ever made, and best for you. Now, that's a fact. And to my way of thinking, it's the very reason...

0: for you to change to Chesterfield. Try them either way, regular or king size. If you try them, I think you'll say with all of us, Chesterfield's for me.
1: Arthur Nelson Thompson, Samuel Donald Hickok, Georgia Baxter Nielsen, and Dorothy Marie Simpson were tried and convicted of burglary in the second degree, 14 counts. They received sentence as prescribed by law. Burglary in the second degree is punishable by imprisonment in the state penitentiary for a period not less than one, nor more than 15 years.
2: Ladies and gentlemen, we'd like to thank the editors of Cosmopolitan magazine for this month's pictorial feature on Jack Webb and Dragnet. Cosmopolitan, the May issue, on your newsstands tomorrow.

0: 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Heard tonight were Ben Alexander, Jack Crucian, Alice Bacchus, Ralph Moody, Herb Ellis. 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Hal Gibney speaking.
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0: ladies and gentlemen, the story you are about to hear is true. The names have been changed to protect the innocent.
1: Dragnet.
0: You're a detective sergeant. You're assigned to homicide detail. A killer's loose in your city. You don't know who he is or where to find him. You don't know who his victim will be. Your job, stop him.
2: It was Tuesday, May 13th. It was warm in Los Angeles. We were working the day watch out of homicide detail. My partner's Frank Smith. The boss is Captain Lorman. My name's Friday. I was on my way back from handwriting, and it was 8:26 a.m. when I got to room 42. Homicide.
3: You get it?
2: Yeah. John just finished up. He says the handwriting matches. Victim wrote the note.
3: Huh. That's it then, huh?
2: Yeah.
3: You talked to his wife?
2: Yeah, she's pretty broken up.
3: Figures. Ate too fast. I like a heartburn.
2: Well, why don't you take a couple of Pepto-Pals or whatever it is, and let's get on with this. A lot of work here.
3: Hey, there's an idea. Never thought of that. Yeah, I got some in my locker over here.
2: You sure have.
3: Last time I bought a big box of them. There must be some left.
2: Find them?
3: Yeah. He thinks the husband fits in, huh?
2: Yeah, all the way along. What are you doing?
3: Huh?
2: I said, what are you doing there?
3: Well, I found the Peptos.
2: Yeah, but what are you doing with them there?
3: Oh, putting them together. I must have dropped them sometime. See, all the pills are all broken up. I'm trying to put one together. You can't be too careful. Can't take too much. What is this? Oh, there. One pill. That's all you're supposed to take, just one.
2: Uh-huh. I don't understand.
3: What do you mean?
2: You can come in here, no sleep, upset stomach, and feel so good.
3: Yeah. You know something, Joe?
2: What's that?
3: Suppose? I really don't.
2: You don't, huh?
3: Nope. That ought to be about right, I guess. Does that look like one pill to you?
2: I don't know, Frank. I
3: hope so.
2: Too important a decision for me to help you with.
3: Oh, Pepto-Pal. Good for what ails you. Potent, Joe. Real potent.
2: I just wondered if you were all through now.
3: Oh, as soon as I scrape the crumbs away. Okay.
2: Now, here's one you missed.
3: Thanks. Only a half gone.
2: Mm-hmm.
3: Okay.
2: Okay.
3: Through. Yeah.
2: Well, are you all through now? You've had your pill and everything?
3: Joe, I took my pill. I've got the Pepto-Pals all worked out now. What can I do for you?
2: Gotcha. I'll get it.
3: For us?
2: Yeah, shooting at the corner of Broadway and San Julian.
3: Who's the victim?
2: Traffic officer. We left the office and drove to the scene of the shooting. Traffic at the intersection had come to a virtual standstill. 18 feet from the northwest corner, lying in the middle of the pedestrian crosswalk, was a uniformed traffic officer. He was wearing the white cap of the traffic division. There was a large blood stain on the right side of his chest, and his service revolver was still in his holster. By the time we got to the scene, the ambulance had arrived, and the wounded officer was being given emergency treatment. Other officers were trying to get the traffic moving again, and additional men were throwing up a blockade around the immediate vicinity in an attempt to apprehend the person who'd shot the policeman. Captain Lorman and Chief Detective Thad Brown arrived and took charge of the search. Frank and I checked through the crowd that had gathered, and we found a witness to the shooting.
4: Yeah. Well, I saw the whole thing, officer, right from the beginning. I saw it. Just about the most awful thing I ever saw.
2: All right, sir. If you'll just give us your name.
4: Roy Hickok. It's H-I-C-K-O-K.
2: All right, Mr. Hickok. Now, if you'll tell us what happened.
4: I was on my way to work, walking down the street. I got to the corner here, Broadway and San Julian. I got to the corner. I stopped for a light.
2: Go ahead.
4: I just stood there waiting for it to be time to cross. All of a sudden, this car came up and slid to a stop. The light changed, and he had to stop.
2: Uh-huh.
4: He must have been going pretty fast because he went clear out into the intersection. And the officer, the one who was shot, held up his hand. I think that was the only reason the driver didn't run the light. The officer held up his hand.
2: All right, sir, go ahead.
4: Well, the fellow stopped, but he was right in the middle of the crosswalk. Everybody had to go around the car, you know, out into the intersection.
2: Mm-hmm.
4: He was right in the middle, and we all had to go around it.
2: Yeah.
4: Well, he just sat there. He didn't make any try to back up or nothing. He just sat there, kind of waiting for the light to change again so he could get going.
2: I see.
4: Then the officer, the one who was shot, he started to walk over to the fella. I guess he wanted him to back up. Must have been something like that. Wanted him to get out of the way.
2: What happened then?
4: Well, all of a sudden, this guy in the car just started shooting.
2: Where was the officer when the shooting started?
4: We hadn't got to the car yet. He must have been about 10, 12 feet from it. This guy pulled out the gun and started plowing away. Point blank, he did it, right in the policeman's face.
2: Yeah.
4: Well, everybody on the street got panicky when they heard the shooting. Started to run everywhere, yelling, screaming, real panic.
3: What did the officer do?
4: Nothing. He stood there and looked surprised. And then he tried to get his gun out of the holster, but... Well, before he could do it, the fellow in the car shot a couple more times and the policeman fell down.
2: What did he do then?
4: You mean the guy in the car?
2: Yeah, that's right.
4: Well, he took off. Drove right through the people and drove down San Julian. It's a wonder he didn't kill somebody the way he drove off. Just didn't care about anybody. Barreled south on San Julian.
2: Did you talk to the other officers about this?
4: Well, not too much. Seems like as soon as it happened, there were so many people around, there wasn't much time to talk to anybody. I called down where I worked, and I told them I'd be late. I told them to expect me when I walked in. I never did see so many policemen or cars.
2: Oh, just a minute, will you? Folks, you'll have to get back here, please. Give us a little more room now. All right, thank you. Can you give us a description of the car?
4: The one the killer drove?
2: Yes, sir.
4: Well, you bet I can. I can tell you all about it.
2: All right, would you go ahead?
4: Well, it was a dark-colored sedan. A dark blue.
3: Mm-hmm. What kind of car was it?
4: You mean the brand?
2: Yes, sir.
4: Well, I'm not real sure about that. It all happened so fast. You know, all of a sudden it was over. I only got a kind of a quick look at it because I wasn't paying much attention to it.
2: Well, look, folks, you'll have to stay back here, please. Frank, hold them back over there, will you? Now, what kind of a car was it?
4: Well, I think it was either a Plymouth or maybe a DeSoto, but I'm not sure.
2: But you're pretty sure about the color, are you?
4: Oh, yeah. It was blue, dark blue.
2: Well, what about the man driving the car? Did you get a good look at him?
4: Yeah, I guess just about everybody did. You know, sitting out there in the middle of the street like that. Everybody that went by him had a look at him.
2: Could you give us a description of him?
4: Well, what do you want to know?
2: Well, how about the color of his hair?
4: It was light, not real blonde, but a light color.
2: How about his eyes?
4: It looked like they were blue.
2: Mm-hmm. About how old would you say the man was?
4: I don't know, maybe 24, 25, around in there. He wasn't real old.
2: Was he clean shaven?
4: Yeah.
2: How about glasses? Do you remember? Was he wearing them?
4: No. Mm-hmm.
2: Was there anything about him that would make it easier for us to identify him?
4: I don't think I know what you mean.
2: Well, was there anything about him, a scar, maybe a birthmark, something like that you might have seen?
4: Not that I remember. He might have had something like that, but if he did, I don't remember it.
2: Did you have the chance to see what the man was wearing?
4: Well, just that he had on a white shirt and a jacket. It looked like the ones they issue in the Army. You know, the kind of windbreaker type, light material.
2: Uh-huh. Did the man say anything?
4: If he did, I didn't hear it. As soon as he started shooting, it seemed like the roof come off. All the noise, everybody yelling, trying to get out of the way of the bullets. If he said anything, I sure didn't hear it.
2: I see. Now, is there anything else that you can give us on the man?
4: Well, there is, Sergeant, but I feel a little silly about it.
2: What's that, sir?
4: What's about the car? I told you I didn't pay much attention to it, not at first. Well, after the shooting started, then I got as good a look as I could.
2: Mm-hmm.
4: I got a pretty good look at the back of it when the guy took off.
2: Just a minute, I didn't hear you.
4: I say I got a pretty good look at the back of it when the guy took off. You know, when he went down the street.
2: I see.
4: I feel a little silly because I didn't get more.
2: How's that?
4: The license number.
2: Yeah.
4: I can only get four of the numbers.
2: The witness was able to give us the numbers, 1-Sugar-139. A broadcast was gotten out carrying this information, and a search was started through auto records in an attempt to come up with the owner of the vehicle. Two men were detailed to the Department of Motor Vehicles to assist their men in the search of the files. Meantime, Chief Brown and Captain Lorman had ordered roadblocks to be put up on San Julian and all streets leading to adjoining areas. The one witness, Roy Hickok, was taken to the city hall and was shown the mug books. He was unable to come up with an identification on the suspect. 12:40 p.m., Frank put in a call to Georgia Street Receiving Hospital and found that Officer Larry Giroux was still in a critical condition and that he had not regained consciousness. His family had been notified and the car was dispatched to bring his wife to the hospital. All people in the immediate vicinity of the shooting were interrogated and their statements were taken, but none of them could give us a lead as to the identity of the suspect. 5:27 p.m., Frank and I went back to the office. While he checked by auto records, I put in a call to Captain Lorman.
1: Yeah, Skipper.
2: No, they're still checking. Yeah. Well, Frank's down there now.
1: Uh-huh.
2: Yeah, he looked at him. He wasn't able to give us anything. No, I say he couldn't give us anything. No, last we heard, he was still unconscious. Yes, sir. Well, he left word that we're to be called if he comes out. Mm-hmm. No. Glendo McCready are over there. Yeah, she's taking it pretty hard.
3: Joe. Mm-hmm.
2: Right. Just a minute. I got Skipper on the phone. If anything turns up, we'll call you.
3: Joe.
2: Yeah,
3: Horton.
2: Hold on a minute, will you, Skipper? Yeah, what do you got?
3: Well, they made the car.
2: Yeah.
3: It was stolen this morning.
2: Well, we got a pretty good piece of news. No, Frank just came in. They made the car. It was stolen this morning. We got in touch with the owner of the car and we talked to him. He told us that he'd noticed that the car was gone from the place where he'd left it the night before and that he'd filed a report on it immediately. We got a full description of the vehicle and a supplementary broadcast was gotten out. 8:14 p.m. We got a call from Georgia Street Hospital telling us that Officer Giroux had regained consciousness and he could be questioned. Frank and I left the office and drove over to see him. By the time we got there, however, he lapsed into a coma again. We talked to Dr. Sebastian. He told us that he'd removed 4 bullets from Giroux's body. One of the shots had severed the officer's spinal cord. In the event that he pulled out of it, he'd never walk again. Frank and I talked with Galindo and McCready. They'd been able to interview the wounded officer, but they hadn't been able to get any additional information from him. As we walked down the hall, we met Mrs. Giroux.
1: Sergeant Friday?
2: Yes, ma'am.
1: I'm Ellen Giroux, Larry's wife.
2: Yes, ma'am.
1: Do they know yet? Do they know if Larry's going to be all right?
2: Well, it'd be better if you talked to Dr. Sebastian, Mrs. Giroux.
1: I have. He tells me they don't know yet. How can they say that? They don't know. Larry's been here for almost 12 hours. They must know something. Why won't they tell me?
2: We're sorry, Mrs. Giroux.
1: Have you caught the man yet? The man who did this to Larry, have you got him yet?
2: No, ma'am, not yet.
1: Then what are you doing here? Why aren't you out looking for him?
3: We're doing everything we can, ma'am.
1: But you haven't caught him. You're all running around looking, but you haven't caught him. Well, that's doing a lot of good. It makes me feel a lot better to know that the man who shot my husband is still running free.
2: We're sorry.
1: That doesn't help, Sergeant. I can't take it home with me and spread out your sorrow in front of my children. They're still going to want to know where their father is. They're still going to want to have him back. Your good wishes aren't going to be enough.
3: Joe, I'll check the office.
2: All right. Tell the skipper we're going to tag Metro Division.
3: Right.
2: Ms. Giroux, we know how you feel. We know what's going through your mind. My partner there was just shot not too long ago, and I've been right here in the same place waiting for a report, too, just like you. I know what it is to see the doctor come out of a treatment room and not say anything. I know there isn't much I can say to make it easier. But we can tell you this. There are 4,000 policemen in this city.

0: Every one of them's looking for the man who shot your husband.
1: Joe?
0: Yeah.
1: The suspect?
0: Yeah, they found him. The tip had come in from a man who had phoned the complaint board and said that he knew where the suspect was hiding. The man wouldn't give his name. Immediately, two cars were dispatched to the address. It was a cheap rooming house on East 4th Street. The manager of the place said that there was a tenant who matched the description of the suspect in a room on the fifth floor. He'd given the name James Krell. When the investigating officers had approached the room, they were met with gunfire. They returned the fire. The building was evacuated, and the streets in front of the building were roped off. Several more cars arrived from Metro Division, and the building was completely surrounded. Frank and I stopped by the office and picked up tear gas equipment. From what we were told, the suspect had barricaded the door leading into the room with furniture. The only way we had to get him out alive was with gas. Frank and I talked with Captain Lorman and with Chief Brown. It was decided to use a flight right shell and blast through the door. Frank took the gun and we went up to the fifth floor. The halls were empty.
1: You all set?
0: Let's give him another chance.
2: All right, Krell. We'll give you one more chance to come out of there. Come on, Krell. Open the door and throw the gun out.
1: He's not coming out.
2: All right, that's the last time around, Krell.
3: Get out of here, Pop. Get out of here, Indiana, or you try to come through that door and I'll kill you. I swear I will. I'll kill you where you stand.
0: All right, Frank. Let's put the mask on.
1: Right.
4: You all set?
3: Yeah.
4: All right, let it go. Should be coming out.
3: Yeah.
4: He's moving that furniture.
3: I'll cover this side.
4: All right, watch it.
5: I'm coming out. I give up. I quit.
4: All right, throw the gun out here. Throw the gun out first, and then you follow us.
5: Okay. I'm doing what you say. Here's the gun. I quit. Here's the gun.
3: I got it.
4: All right, Carl. Come on out with your hands behind your head. Come on, move.
5: All right, don't shoot. Don't shoot. I'm doing like you say. I'm coming.
4: All right, come on, move. Down here. Come on, move, Carl. All right, this will do. Now stand still.
1: Hands up against the wall.
0: Come on, Carl. Do what he says.
5: I can't breathe. I'll do whatever you say, but I can't breathe. I can't breathe. That gas.
0: You better get used to it, Carl.
5: What?
0: If that cop dies, they won't let you walk out of the room. The suspect was taken to Georgia Street Receiving Hospital for treatment. When the investigating officers had approached the room that he was hiding in, Krell had shot at them through the door. They'd returned the fire, and one of the bullets had shattered his left wrist. We got his full name, and we ran him through R&I. We found that he had a minor record in California and was, at the time, a deserter from the Army. His wrist was taken care of, and then Frank and I talked to him in the treatment room.
5: Lousy deal all the way around.
0: Is that right?
5: Sure, you guys had no right to come up there and shoot off that gas.
0: They didn't call it.
5: Lousy deal.
0: Why'd you shoot that officer?
5: I thought he was going to shoot me. It was self-defense.
0: When they picked him up, his gun was still in his holster.
5: And somebody put it back.
0: Why do you want to shoot you?
5: Who knows? Who can figure any cop? You're all sadists.
0: Why'd you do it?
5: Look, I'll tell you nice and plain. I drove up to the signal. I stopped. This wise cop come over and started rousing me about being in the intersection. I told him to shut up. I don't have to take that kind of talk from nobody. He pulled a gun. It was self-defense.
0: We got a couple of people saw the whole thing. They sound a little different.
5: They're either psycho or else you're paying them off.
1: How long you been AWOL?
5: Who says I am?
1: The Army.
5: I could square that beef with him.
0: What about that car you were driving this morning?
5: What about it?
0: Where'd you get it?
5: Belongs to a friend of mine, a bird.
0: Owner reported it stolen.
5: He must have forgotten he told me to take it.
0: What's the friend's name?
5: I forget.
0: He'd pay you to remember.
5: I have a very bad memory.
1: Why'd you shoot the officer?
5: Because he was going to shoot me.
1: He just walked up and said he was going to shoot you. Is that it?
5: Yeah, guys, it's sadist. All you cops are. Put that uniform on. You all think you can boss anybody around. Well, you made a mistake with this one. Isn't anybody bosses me around.
0: How long you been in town?
5: Why?
0: Answer the question.
5: A couple of weeks.
0: You've been AWOL for over 6 months. Now, where you been?
5: Around.
0: Where?
5: I like to travel.
0: Manager of that rooming house says you just checked in this morning. Is that right?
5: You talked to her. I didn't.
0: All right, where you been staying?
5: There goes the memory again.
1: Look, you're in trouble, Krell. Talk like that won't do you any good.
5: One of those things. I wish I could help you fellas, but there's nothing I can do.
0: Where'd you get the car?
5: From a friend.
0: What's his name?
5: I don't remember.
0: But he said you could take it.
5: Yeah.
0: Then why'd he report it stolen?
5: Ask him.
0: And we did. He says he doesn't know you.
1: Where'd you get the gun?
5: Picked it up.
1: Where?
5: Bought it. Don't know the name of the store.
0: It's being checked now. You might as well save time and tell us.
5: You're getting paid.
1: What'd the officer say before you shot him?
5: Didn't say anything. Just pulled his gun. I was faster. Self-defense.
0: Now, you might think this is a game, Krell. You maybe think you're a big man sitting here, but I want to set you straight. You're in trouble. More trouble than you've ever been in before. We've got at least 20 people who saw you deliberately gun that cop. They're willing to swear to it in court.
5: You know what I think it was?
0: Now, you go ahead and tell us.
5: It was this kind of purple flash, and all of a sudden this cop was laying there. Maybe it wasn't self-defense. Maybe it was temporary insanity. Hey, how's that sound? Temporary insanity.

0: guy?
1: No, not yet.
0: Cops and cats, you can't kill them.
1: You made a pretty good try. All right, mister, on your feet.
0: What for?
1: Come on, let's go.
0: We're going to jail?
2: Get up, Quell.
1: Come
0: Maybe
1: on.
0: You're going to take me to the gas chamber right now, huh? Do without a trial or nothing. Just lock me up and drop the eggs.
1: You're awful close to it, mister.
0: You got to get me there first.
1: You stand in front of it right now.
0: I tell you what, I'll give you 10-1 I don't make it.
1: Come on.
0: Well, I bet you guys would just love to have me make a break, huh?
1: Now, you listen, Crow. With that arm, we can't put handcuffs on you, but you're still in custody. Don't try anything.
0: Well, how about it? You'd like that, wouldn't you? Get your pictures in all the papers. Heroic cops killed criminal.
1: All right, in here.
0: Yeah, you guys would really like it.
1: I'm going to give you something for free, Krell.
0: Well, yeah, what's that?
1: You talk a lot, but you don't say anything.
0: Always happens. Put a guy in the uniform right away, he's a big man. A bum on the outside, but just give him a badge and a suit right away, he's big.
1: Yeah, sure. Come on.
0: Hey, how's about a cigarette?
1: Here.
0: Well, thanks. Got a match?
1: Come on, move.
2: Car's back this way.
0: Hey, wait a minute.
1: What do you want?
0: A cigarette. Not doing me much good without a match.
1: All right, here.
3: Grab him, Joe. Hold it up, Krell. All right, Krell, hold it up. Hold it up or I'll shoot. Down. Come on.
1: How about it, Joe? Oh, I guess he was right.
4: Huh?
1: That bet about the gas chamber?
4: Yeah.
1: He won't make it.

0: A doctor was called down from the hospital, and the suspect, James Krell, was pronounced dead. The body was removed to the county morgue. In going over the dead man's effects, we found a receipt from one of the downtown hotels. There were two names listed on it, and a notation to the effect that the rent on room 517 had been paid for a week. The other name on the slip was Sidney Larson. We checked it through R&I, and we found that Larson had a long felony record in California and had been paroled 2 months previously. The report came back on the gun that Krell had used. It was among seven revolvers that had been stolen from a hardware store in Tulare on May 6th. The other six guns were still missing. We checked with Dr. Sebastian on Officer Giroux's condition. We were told that the policeman was still unconscious, but that he had passed the critical stage. Mrs. Giroux collapsed when she heard the news that her husband would never walk again and she was placed under sedative. 10:48 p.m. Frank and I left the office and drove over to the hotel named on the receipt that we found. It was a run-down place with a potted rubber plant in the lobby. We rang the bell on the counter and waited.
1: Yeah?
0: You the manager here?
1: Well, right now I am, yeah. What?
0: Police officers. Want some information.
1: About what?
0: Take a look at this. Is that one of your receipts?
1: Let me take a look. Now, wait a minute. Let me get the lights on so I can see. Yeah, there's the name right on the top. Sure looks like it's one of ours, don't it?
0: You recognize the two names on it?
1: Oh, wait a minute. Yeah, I do. Yeah, I recognize them good.
2: This fellow Larson's the inn now?
1: Well, I don't know. We don't keep a very close tab on the people who stay here. Service isn't too good, but we don't ask questions. Change the sheets once a week. We don't ask questions.
0: The inn?
1: Well, he might be. I'd have to check it.
0: There's a police investigation, mister. Is Larson in?
1: I'll check the box. Well, key's gone. Must be upstairs.
2: He alone?
1: Can't say. Might be. I didn't hear nobody go up, but then I don't listen too good.
0: Show us the room.
1: You mean I gotta go up with you?
0: Come on, mister. Let's go.
1: Look, we got a nice, quiet hotel. We don't cause no trouble. There's no reason for you cops to come snooping around.
0: You got the pass key?
1: Yeah. Let's go. Have to take the elevator up. I can't go the stairs.
0: All right. Go ahead.
1: Uh-huh.
3: How long have the two of them been here?
1: Huh?
3: Larson and Krell, how long have they been here?
1: Well, I'll have to check the book for that. Can't carry those things around in my head. If I did, there wouldn't be no room for the important things.
0: About when?
1: What?
0: About when did they come in?
1: Oh, I don't know. Maybe 2 or 3 weeks around in there.
0: They got any friends?
1: Well, most everybody's got a few friends.
0: Any of them come around here?
1: No, not that I've seen. We're not snoopy like some.
3: I'll get the door.

0: which way?
1: What?
0: Which way is 517?
1: To the left. I don't want no trouble here now, huh?
0: We're not going to make any.
1: Look, this is a quiet hotel. We don't want any of the tenants to get sore. You guys are going to walk out. I got to live here. I don't want no trouble.
2: Here it is.
0: All right, give me the key.
1: Yeah.
0: I'll take that side, Frank.
2: Yeah.
0: Look, you stand back out of the way and keep still.
1: No trouble now, huh? Please.
0: Keep your voice down,
1: no trouble.
0: All set.
2: Yeah.
0: Like he's asleep. Not if you take the right side.
1: He's got a gun. Get out of here! Come on! All right, come on! Out of here! Watch it, Frank! Yeah! All right, now, come on, Watson. On your feet. Get up.
3: What are you doing to me? You've got no right to come in like this.
4: I'll check the room, Joe.
3: What are you looking for? I'm registered. You check my parole officer. He'll tell you I'm clean.
0: What about the gun?
3: All right, so I got a gun.
0: You're an ex-con, aren't you?
3: Big deal.
0: All right, let's go.
3: Where?
0: You've been there before.
4: Take a look, Joe.
0: Five of them. All right, where'd you get these?
3: You find out, Cuck. You're getting nothing from me.
0: All right, come on.
3: Take it easy.
0: Let's go.
3: What about Krell? You get him, too?
0: That's right.
3: You got him in jail?
0: He's dead.
3: Krell?
0: That's right. He tried to make a break, and it didn't work.
3: Poor kid. Didn't know what it was all about. Wanted to be a tough guy.
0: Yeah, and you were going to show him how, weren't you?
3: Nice kid. He wanted to be a big man. We had it all planned. Could hit the big time. Got the guns. He went out to get a car this morning. That's probably why he killed the cop. Krell got scared. He didn't know he wanted to be big. He wanted people to talk about him.
0: Don't worry about it, mister.
3: Huh?
0: They will.
5: Coroner's jury returned a verdict that the death of James Edward Krell was justifiable homicide. Sidney Carter Larson was filed on for ex-convict with a gun, and upon completion of sentence on that count was released to the authorities of Tulare, California, for prosecution on a charge of burglary.
6: You have just heard Dragnet, the authentic story of your police force in action, and starring Jack Webb. 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
2: Dragnet, the documented drama of an actual crime. For the next 30 minutes, in cooperation with the Los Angeles Police Department, you will travel step by step on the side of the law through an actual case transcribed from official police files. From beginning to end, from crime to punishment, Dragnet is the story of your police force in action.
3: It was Monday, January 14th. It was raining in Los Angeles. We were working the night watch out of robbery detail. My partner's Frank Smith, the boss of Chief of Detectives Thad Brown. My name's Friday. We're on our way out from the office, and it was 11:47 p.m. when we got to 7982 Oakwood Avenue. Front door.
4: What is it?
3: Police officers, we'd like to see Miss Griffin.
4: How do I know?
3: Beg pardon?
4: How do I know you're cops?
3: Here's our identification.
4: Hand it here.
3: Pardon?
4: Pass it through the door. I want to see it good.
3: All right, here you are.
4: Yeah.
5: What do you think?
3: Well, your guess is as good as mine.
4: Come on in.
3: Thank you.
4: Hurry up. Don't let all the rain in.
3: Yes, ma'am. I wonder if I have my identification back, please.
4: Take your coats off right here. I don't want you tracking water through the house.
3: All right. Could I have that identification card?
4: You don't mind my being so careful about what's happened here. I've got to take all precautions, you know.
3: Yes, ma'am.
4: Come on into the sitting room.
3: I'll take that card. Thank
4: you. Which one of you is Sergeant Friday?
3: I am.
4: All right. You're the one who called.
3: That's right.
4: Who's he?
3: This is my partner, Frank Smith.
4: Uh-huh. Well, sit down. Here's your card.
3: Thank you.
4: Get you anything? Cup of coffee? Have some hot cocoa, hmm?
3: No, thank you.
4: Well, suit yourself. What is it you want?
3: We understand you know Mrs. Kieran.
4: We're neighbors.
3: Mm-hmm. Maybe you can tell us what happened here tonight.
4: Seems like you'd have the story, being cops and all.
3: Well, we'd like to hear you tell it, ma'am.
4: All right. I was here tonight watching the TV, just gone out to the kitchen to get a plate of snacks for the late show. You know, kind of like to munch.
3: Mm-hmm.
4: Well, all of a sudden, I heard this scream real loud. I wasn't watching the television right then, so at first I thought it was from the set, you know, like a drama.
3: Yes, ma'am.
4: Didn't think nothing about it right then. Got myself all settled for the movie, and then I heard another scream. That's when I knew there was something wrong.
3: How's that?
4: There was a quiz on the television. No reason for any screams. Right then, there was another one. Then I knew it was from next door.
3: Yeah.
4: So I got my coat and umbrella and went over there.
3: I see.
4: Knocked on the door, but didn't get no answer. Well, I went into the house. All dark, not a light on. Went right in and called to Mrs. Kieran, called to her.
3: Mm-hmm.
4: Didn't answer, but I could kind of hear something off to the back of the place.
3: Uh-huh.
4: Sounded like somebody crying. Sounded like a whimper, soft.
3: Yeah.
4: It came from the back of the house in the bedroom.
3: You didn't see anybody else in the house when you went in, did you?
4: If I had, I'd have told you before this.
3: Go ahead, please.
4: I got to the bedroom and opened the door. Couldn't see anything at first.
3: Uh-huh.
4: Then I was about to go on in, and this man jumped out at me.
3: He was in the bedroom, was he?
4: Yeah, must have been hiding in the dark and heard me coming, and he got back so I wouldn't see him. Then when I opened the door, he jumped right out, almost scared me to death.
3: Well, what did he do?
4: Just jumped at me and ran out of the house, right through the front door. I heard it slam.
3: Mm-hmm.
4: And then I heard the crying again. It was sort of off to one side of the room. I couldn't see right away where it was coming from.
3: Uh-huh.
4: I turned on the light, and right away I saw her. She was laying on the floor.
3: Yes, ma'am.
4: Oh, it was just terrible. Room was all tore up. Things all thrown around, a real mess, and her laying right there in the middle of it, all beat up. Looked like whoever done it had tried to kill her.
3: What'd you do then?
4: Called the police. Dialed O, told the operator to send the policeman. Wasn't long before they was here. It seemed like there was 100 of them all over the place.
3: All right, Mrs. Griffin. I wonder if you can give us a description of the man you saw.
4: Other officers asked me the same thing. There's much I can tell you. Just all of a sudden, he was there, and then he was gone.
3: You're pretty sure it was a man, though, huh?
4: Certainly. I guess I know a man when I see one. Been married to one for 22 years.
3: Yes, ma'am. Can you tell us anything about him?
4: I just got a glimpse of him. Not good. I can't tell you anything but how he looked. He was standing in the dark when I come in. Next thing I knew, he jumped past me and went out the front door.
3: Yes, ma'am. Would you know him again if you saw him?
4: I don't think so. Just a glimpse, that's all.
3: Mm-hmm.
4: I'd like to help. There isn't much more I can tell you.
3: All right, ma'am.
4: How is Mrs. Karen? She going to be okay?
3: Well, she'll be in the hospital for a few days, but she's going to be all right.
4: Isn't she able to tell you something about the man who did this?
3: No, ma'am.
4: Seems like she'd be able to describe him. Must have been there for a good half hour.
3: How do you figure that?
4: Must have been at least that long from the time I heard the first scream till I got over there. First off, I didn't think it was real. Thought it was on television.
3: Yes, ma'am, you told us.
4: Must have been a half hour.
3: Mm-hmm. Now, did Mrs. Karen have any enemies that you knew of?
4: Well, there's some people who didn't like her. A couple right here in the neighborhood, but none of them that would do a thing like this.
3: How'd she and her husband seem to get along?
4: Well, you mean, did they have any fights?
3: Yes, that's right.
4: All the time. Seemed like they was always battling about something.
3: Would you know what caused the arguments?
4: Oh, mostly about her and other men. He thought she was running around on him. He used to fight about it. A couple of times he said if she didn't stop, he's going to kill her.
3: Was that true?
4: You mean about her and the men?
3: Yes.
4: Well, it might have been. For all I know, I didn't pay much mind to their troubles. Seems like I had too many things to keep me busy without getting mixed up in their problems.
3: All right, Miss Griffin, we'll leave our card with you. If you remember anything you think we'd be interested in, we'd appreciate a call from you.
4: And if I think of anything, you get one.
3: Thank you, ma'am.
4: Don't it seem kind of funny to you?
3: Well, what's that?
4: How Mrs. Kieran can't tell you anything about the fella? Don't that strike you kind of odd?
3: How do you mean?
4: Well, if somebody is in my house for that long, I'd be able to tell something about him. Something for sure.
3: Mm-hmm.
4: Of course, I guess with the lights off, maybe she couldn't see. And then again...
3: Yes, ma'am?
4: Maybe she don't want to tell you.
3: Frank and I drove back to the office and put in a call to Georgia Street Receiving Hospital. We talked to Dr. Sebastian and found that the victim had recovered to the point where she could be moved to her own hospital. We also talked with the officers who were with her. They told us that the woman hadn't given them any new information and they still hadn't been able to contact her husband. While I checked the crime lab, Frank went down the hall and ran the names Irene and Tom Kieran through R&I. 2:14 a.m., we met back in the squad room.
5: How'd it go in the crime lab?
3: Well, I got it all here. You want to take a look?
5: Yeah.
3: Beginning to look like we got a good case against the husband.
5: Yeah?
3: Now, here. Here's a picture of the room. The woman was found about here. See?
5: Mm-hmm.
3: You can see the way the stuff's scattered all around the place, all through here.
5: Yeah. Looks like robbery.
3: Well, he wanted to look that way, maybe.
5: What do you mean?
3: Well, in the dresser drawer here, the boys from the crime lab found $120 in cash. All the thief had to do was open the drawer, and he'd have seen it, too.
5: Oh. Well, how about the entrance?
3: It's something else that doesn't seem to gel. They checked all the windows and doors. There's no sign of any breaking. She must have opened the door for the thief.
5: Well, that means it was somebody Mrs. Kiernan knew, huh?
3: Yeah, it kind of looks that way.
5: Anything else we can use?
3: Yeah. Take a look here. Here's a picture of a footprint Lee Jones found in the earth beside the path. The way it looks, the thief left the path when he ran from the house and stepped in the soft dirt.
5: Do us any good?
3: No, not much. The ground was wet. Must have been a good impression, but the rain broke down the walls. It's not much good to us now.
5: That's it, huh?
3: Yeah. Leighton Prince didn't come up with anything. How'd you do?
5: Well, nothing on the woman. Husband's got an arrest record.
3: Yeah.
5: Got it right here. Mrs. Karen had him pinched 18 months ago on a beating charge. Refused to prosecute. Same thing a year ago. And here, besides her complaints, he's been booked for ADW and suspicion 211.
3: Done any big time?
5: No, never drew a conviction.
3: Hmm.
5: Now, Joe, the thing I don't understand, if it was her husband, why doesn't she beef him? She wasn't worried about having him arrested before. There's something wrong about it.
3: Well, there's got to be an answer someplace. You tagged the stats office?
5: Yeah, I gave them what we had on the guy. They're going to start a run on the MO in the morning. Better get the rest of this information down to them.
3: Yeah, we can drop it off on the way out, huh?
5: Right.
3: So you got that list of the husband's friends?
5: Uh-huh.
3: Well, let's talk to them. Maybe they can tell us where he is.
5: Okay.
3: Hot shot. I'll get it.
5: What is it?
3: Stats office is going to have to wait, I guess.
5: Huh?
3: 1824 Studio Court.
5: Well, that's a couple of blocks from Karen's. What's the call?
3: Woman slugged. We left the office and we drove over to the address, code 3. It was a small house set well back on the lot. When we got there, a felony car out of Hollywood Division had already arrived and the crime lab had been called. The victim was identified as a Mrs. Milo Hudson, age 42. An ambulance was dispatched from Hollywood Receiving Hospital and she was given first aid. She'd been beaten about the head and shoulders. As soon as the attendants had finished, Frank and I talked to her.
5: If you'll just tell us what happened, please.
6: Awful thing. Most awful thing ever happened to me.
3: Yes, ma'am. Did you get a good look at the man?
6: Pretty good. Not real good, but I did see him.
3: Could you describe him for us?
6: How do you mean?
3: Well, how tall was he?
6: I guess about as tall as you.
3: Be about 5'11"?
6: If that's how tall you are.
3: Yes, ma'am. How about his weight? Was he heavy or light?
6: About like him.
5: That'd be about 180, huh?
6: I guess so. I don't know, but I guess that's about what it is.
3: What about his face? Did you see that?
6: Yes, sir. Got a good look.
3: You'd know him again if you saw him, would you?
6: I certainly would. Never forget that face. Not if I live to be 100, I'll never forget it.
3: Now, could you give us a good description of him?
6: Dark hair, almost black, kind of curly. Little wave right here in front.
3: Mm-hmm.
6: Had blue eyes. Dark blue, might have been kind of hazel color. Dark.
3: Mm-hmm. Was he clean shaven?
6: You mean, did he have a mustache?
3: Yes, ma'am.
6: No, didn't have anything like that.
3: Mm-hmm. Was there anything about him that might make it easier for us to identify him?
6: I don't think I know what you mean.
3: Well, did he have any scars, any birthmarks, anything like that?
6: Let me think. Seems there was something, but I can't remember what.
5: Did this man say anything to you?
6: Not at first. When he came in, he didn't say a word, just pointed the gun at me and motioned back into the house, like he wanted me to get back there.
5: Uh-huh, but he did say something to you later, is that right?
6: Yes. Well, we got to the bedroom, and he started to go through the place. I told him you better get out, because my husband would be coming in any minute.
5: I see.
6: He smiled and said he knew George didn't get home till 4:30.
3: He used your husband's name, did he?
6: Yes. Come think of it, he did. I didn't pay much attention to it before, but he did.
3: Do you think you ever saw that man before?
6: Not that I remember.
3: But you're sure you'd know him if you saw him again?
6: I sure would. See, I remember what it was about him.
3: Yes? Yeah.
6: You know, you wanted something about him that'd make it easier to tell if he was the right man?
3: That's right.
6: He had a scar. Small one right here, by his eye. Made it look like his left eye was real big. Gave him a funny look.
3: Mm-hmm.
6: Is that what you meant?
3: Yes, ma'am.
5: I wonder if you'd come down to City Hall and go through some pictures for us.
6: Well, I want to do everything I can to help. I'm supposed to check with my doctor. If he says it's all right, I'll be there. When would you want me?
5: Well, if you could make it in the morning.
6: If the doctor says it's all right, I'll be there.
5: Okay, thanks, Mrs. Hudson.
3: We can send a car for you if you like.
6: Might be better if you did. George likes to sleep late and I don't drive.
3: All right, ma'am. We'll call you in the morning.
6: Sure hope you can catch the person who's done this. Lord knows how many more people he's going to hurt.
3: Yes, ma'am.
6: Just seems to know all about people. When they're going to be alone and all, seems to know all about them.
3: Mm-hmm.
6: Knew right where everything in this house was all the way. Knew right down to a T.
5: You're sure you never saw him before, is that right?
6: Positive. You don't forget that kind of face. See it once and you remember it all your life.
3: Well, has there been anybody new in the neighborhood?
6: I don't understand what you mean.
3: Well, like any salesman, door-to-door canvassers, anything like that.
6: Residential neighborhood like this, there's always somebody around trying to sell something. Must be a couple of people a day come to door. But I'm sure the man who hit me wasn't one of them.
3: All right, ma'am. Thank you very much.
6: Not at all, Sergeant. I want to do all I can to help you get him.
3: Mm-hmm.
6: Do you have any idea who he is, where to find him?
3: Not very much, Miss Hudson.
6: Terrible to think about it. A man like that roaming the streets. Woman isn't safe in her own home anymore.
5: We'll get to him, ma'am.
6: I should hope so. But what do we do in the meantime? Just sit here and wait for this lunatic to kick the doors down?
3: Well, we'll do everything we can.
6: Awful. I'll never forget how he came in here, shoved me around. Just never forget it.
3: Well, it makes you even.
6: What?
3: He won't either. We got out a supplemental broadcast carrying the description of the suspect, and then we continued to talk to the latest victim. She was unable to come up with any additional information. 4:30 a.m. The crew from the crime lab finished up their investigation, and Frank and I went back to the office. We left the description of the suspect at the stats office, and we asked R&I to check the oddity file for a possible identification on the scar that the suspect had. 5:21 a.m., we signed out of the office. The next day, at 9:26 a.m., we met with Chief Brown and Captain Donahoe, and we went over the case with them. Because of the method of operation used, it became apparent that the thief was acquainted with the habits of the people in the neighborhood. Two additional teams of men were assigned to the case, and they began to canvass the area for information on people who appeared to be loitering in the vicinity. It was also decided to assign three more police units to patrol the streets during the night hours. We checked all FI cards that had been filed in the area. That afternoon, Milo Hudson came down to the office and went through the mug books, but she was unable to make an identification. She was shown pictures of Tom Kieran, the husband of the first victim, but she stated positively that he was not the man who'd beaten her. The list of possibles came back from the stats office and was checked without result. A week went by. In spite of the additional men involved, the suspect hit three more times. In each case, the M.O. was the same. In each case, he escaped. However, we were able to get a little more information on him. We had the artist in Crime Analysis Division draw up a composite picture of the suspect, and we had it distributed to all officers in the city. The daily papers ran it on their front pages. Thursday, January 24th, 5:20 p.m. Frank and I got back to the office from dinner.
5: I want to call Faye and tell her it looks like a late night.
3: All right, I'll check the book.
5: Anything?
3: No. We call her from Pinky.
5: Yeah?
3: He and Leitner talked to that magazine salesman.
5: Check out?
3: No. The guy just got in town a couple of days ago. Description's pretty far off.
5: Oh.
3: I got it. Robbery Friday. Yes, ma'am, that's right. Well, we can take it. All right. What's that address again? Yes, that's Studio Court. Yes, ma'am, we'll be right out. No, don't do anything. If he wants to leave, don't try to stop him. That's right, we'll be right there. Woman out on Studio Court.
5: Yeah.
3: Says she thinks the suspect's in her house now.
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3: Frank and I left the office and drove over to the address we'd been given on the phone. As we pulled up in front of the house, we could see a man standing on the porch. We got out of the car and we went up the walk. At the front door, we met the woman who'd called. She said that the man had rung the doorbell and had tried to force his way into the house. She went on to say that her husband wasn't home and that she'd managed to stall the man until we got there. We took him back to the city hall and talked to him in the interrogation room. He identified himself as Victor Nadell. Frank went down the hall to run him through records and identification.
8: A lot of trouble you guys are causing me. No reason for all this.
3: What were you doing at that house?
8: Trying to earn a living.
3: You have to force your way in to do that?
8: That old broad's off her rocker. I didn't try to get into the place.
3: She says you did.
8: She's flipped.
3: What do you do for a living?
8: I work. You know another way?
3: What kind of work?
8: Salesman.
3: What do you sell?
8: Right now I'm selling lots.
3: Real estate?
8: Yeah.
3: Where?
8: Tract out in the desert.
3: Who do you work for?
8: I don't think I'm going to tell you that. You're not going to get them in no trouble.
3: We're going to find out anyway. Now, why don't you save yourself a lot of grief and tell us?
8: You get paid, you dig it out.
3: You ever been arrested?
8: A couple of times.
3: Where?
8: Oklahoma.
3: What for?
8: Call it hijacking.
3: Robbery?
8: Same thing.
3: You ever do any time?
8: No, they couldn't nail it down.
3: Where do you live?
8: Got a room down on East 5th, room and privileges.
3: Who do you work for?
8: That's your job.
3: How long you been in town?
8: A couple of months.
3: You been working for this real estate company since you got here?
8: Yeah, I got the job a couple of days after I got off the train.
3: How'd you get it?
8: Answered an ad.
3: You ever see that woman out on Studio Court before?
8: No.
3: You don't know her?
8: I told you.
3: She'd have no reason to tie a bad beef on you, would she?
8: She's doing it, ain't she?
3: It's kind of silly without any reason in it.
8: Yeah, she's a woman. That's all I need.
3: All right, empty your pockets out on the table here.
8: Why?
3: Come on. We're not playing games here. Empty your pockets.
8: Hey, what's this all about? What are you guys trying to prove with all this strong
3: We're trying
8: stuff?
3: To find out why you wanted to break into that house.
8: I told you I didn't break into the house. That old harpy's out of her mind to tell you a thing like that. I don't know why, but she's got it in for me. Wants to see me get into trouble.
3: You said you didn't know her.
8: That's right.
3: You never saw her before.
8: That's what I said.
3: And why'd she build a thing like this?
8: I told you I don't know. It's a lie. I walked up to the door and asked if I could talk to her. Just try to talk to her. Right away, she starts yelling at me to get away, get off the property.
3: Why didn't you leave then?
8: I wanted to make a sale.
3: You must have figured she wasn't interested.
8: I needed to make a sale. I haven't been doing too good. I had to make a sale or I'd have lost my job.
3: That's the reason to act like a tough guy, isn't it?
8: All I did was try to talk to her, talk her into buying
3: a lot. Well, you got a funny way of doing it.
8: I thought maybe she was going to call the police, make a complaint. If she'd have done that, I'd have lost my job, sure.
3: And that's all there is to it.
8: I'm telling you the truth. You got to believe me.
3: You been working in the neighborhood before?
8: No, it's the first time. I've been kind of sick the last week. It's the first time out for me. First time I've been around here.
3: Where'd you work before?
8: Westlake area.
3: You ever have any trouble there?
8: No, none.
3: Why'd you make the switch, then?
8: Just thought I'd try a new territory, see if I could make up for the week I lost.
3: Mm-hmm. You got anybody who'll back up this story for you?
8: People in my rooming house, I'll tell you. They'll say I was there all week, some kind of flu, they'll tell you.
5: Joe.
3: Yeah.
5: See you in a minute.
3: Yeah.
8: You want me to wait here?
3: That's right. Just sit there. believe that.
5: Well, looks like we nailed the wrong guy.
3: What do you think?
5: Call just came in. Radio car picked up a fella out on Rosewood Avenue.
3: Yeah.
5: Caught him in a house trying to beat a woman to death.
3: How about the description?
5: Matches the suspect right down the line.
3: Victor Nadell was booked in at the main jail pending further investigation. We were unable to connect him with any robbery, but Perry Thomas of the city attorney's office issued a complaint charging violation of section 415 of the penal code. At 7:46 p.m., the suspect we'd gotten a call about arrived at the city hall. He was fingerprinted and checked through R&I. We found that he'd served a year and a day in New York State for breaking and entering. He'd served a sentence in the state of Washington on similar charges. Physically, he matched the description we'd gotten from the victims. While Pinky Meade and Dee Leitner contacted the women and asked them to come down to the office, Frank and I questioned the suspect. Rudolph Marnell, is that your true name?
8: Yes, sir.
3: Where do you live?
8: My home's out in Hollywood.
3: It's a big place. Narrow it down, will you?
8: Ledgewood Drive, 2917.
5: You ever been arrested?
8: Yeah, you know that. It was a mistake, though.
3: Both times?
8: Well, the second time was because of the first.
5: What do you mean by that?
8: Now, once you've done time, it seems like anything goes wrong, the cop on your back, just like this.
3: Mm-hmm. You want to tell us what happened out there tonight?
8: You mean on Rosewood?
3: That's right.
8: Big misunderstanding.
3: Well, you tell us about it, will you?
8: I wanted to use her phone. I don't know. I guess she got scared about something. All I wanted to do was make a call.
3: How'd you ask her?
8: Regular way. Told I was in trouble. Asked if I could phone. Next thing I know, she's screaming up a storm. There's cops all around me.
5: According to this report, you didn't stop when you were told. Is that right?
8: I guess so.
5: Well, is it or isn't it?
8: Yeah.
5: Why'd you run?
8: Well, I didn't know what was going on. I got a record. I had enough to do with cops to last me the rest of my life. As soon as I heard the sirens, I took off. I guess I didn't hear that cop tell me to stop.
5: Yeah. Kind of hard to believe.
8: Well, you believe the woman who says I tried to slug her. You believe her, but you don't believe me. You see, that's what I meant.
3: What's that?
8: Well, as soon as you fall once, there's a dozen cops right behind you all the time waiting to stomp on you.
3: You ever figure that you helped build it that way?
8: Well, it reads good, but you ain't got nobody on your tail.
3: All right. Now tell us again about tonight.
8: I told the cops who picked me up. I told the cop who fingerprinted me. I already told you once. Now, how many times you want to hear it?
3: Until we get it the right way.
8: Well, how are you going to know?
3: We'll find it. Come on. Let's go down to the interrogation room. Go ahead. Down this way.
5: Go ahead, right in there.
3: Sit down. All right, Marnell, now let's clean it up.
8: What do you mean?
3: You know we're going to have no trouble making you on these things. We got the victims on their way down here now. As soon as they identify you, you've had it. So save yourself a lot of time and trouble if you cop out now.
8: I'd like to give you a hand, Sergeant. I really would, but there's nothing I can do. I don't know what you're talking about.
3: All right. What were you doing on January 10th?
8: 10th?
3: That's right.
8: What day was it?
3: Thursday.
8: Gee, I don't know. It's a long time ago. It's hard to remember.
5: How about the 11th?
8: Same. I don't remember.
3: 14th?
8: Yeah, I can tell you about that.
3: All right, go ahead.
8: I got through work and went home. Met the wife. We had dinner, took in a show.
3: You can prove that?
8: Well, sure. Ask my wife. She'll tell you.
3: All right. How about Wednesday the 16th?
8: Blank.
5: You don't remember what you were doing on the 16th of January, huh?
8: No. Is it important?
5: It's going to be for you.
3: How about the 17th?
8: That'd be Thursday?
3: That's right.
8: I stayed home and watched the wrestling on television.
3: You can prove that, can you?
8: Sure. Had some people in to watch the matches.
3: Give us their names, will you?
8: Yeah.
5: Who was wrestling that night?
8: Well, you want them all or just the main?
5: Well, how about the semi-windup?
8: Let me think. Yeah, it was a tag team match between the McLean brothers and the South Twins.
5: You're sure?
8: I'm positive.
3: How about the 19th? What'd you do then?
8: 19th. That would be a...
3: Saturday.
8: Well, I'm off Saturday. I don't remember too good. Probably came home, sat around the house, drank beer and loafed.
3: Mm-hmm. That was Saturday the 19th.
8: Yeah, the 19th.
5: How about Monday the 21st?
8: I bowl that night.
3: Where?
8: Lane's out on Sunset.
3: Bowl there all the time?
8: Yeah.
3: You bowl every Monday night?
8: No, not every week. Usually it's on Tuesday.
3: Why'd you change this week?
8: Well, some of the guys couldn't make it Tuesday, so we changed the day.
3: Mm-hmm. Anything special to you about January 14th, 17th, 21st?
8: Now, what do you mean special?
3: Well, your birthday, your anniversary, something like that?
8: No.
3: Just regular days.
8: That's right.
3: Nothing to make them stand out.
8: No.
3: Then how come you can remember what you were doing on those days? You can't give us a story to fit January 10th, 11th, 16th, or 19th.
8: I don't know. What are you guys trying to get me to say? What are you trying to get at?
3: The truth.
8: Well, I'm giving it to you.
3: We can't see it.
5: How come you remember those days?
8: I don't know. I just do.
5: It's kind of funny. I couldn't remember what I was doing last week. I'd have to sit down and think about it.
3: You didn't even have to try to remember. You knew right away, didn't you?
5: Like it was important for you to remember.
3: You keep trying to build an alibi, don't you?
8: Look, you asked me where I was. I told you.
3: Let's have the names of the people you say you're with.
8: You gonna talk to
3: them? That's right.
8: Well, maybe they won't remember.
3: I think they will.
8: But what happens if they don't?
3: Then you're in big trouble.
5: You're holding a lot of it right now.
3: Let's have the names.
8: Sure, I've got nothing to worry about. I'll give them to you.
3: Here's a pencil. Paper there.
8: I don't know all the addresses.
3: We'll look them up.
8: You're going to have to talk to them, huh?
5: Sure. What's the matter? You think they won't stand behind you?
8: No, it's not that.
3: Then what is it?
8: Well, just that they don't know I've done time. Maybe when they find out, they'll try to get me. You know, say they weren't with me, they might do that.
3: Yeah, like that woman tonight.
8: Yeah, just like that.
3: People don't like you much, do they, Marnell?
8: Hmm?
3: Seems like everybody's trying to get you in trouble.
8: I want a lawyer.
3: You want to check, Frank, see if the victims are here?
5: Yeah.
8: Well, what's going to happen now?
3: Well, we got some people we want to see.
8: Who are they?
3: The women you beat up.
8: No, you can't make me on those jobs.
3: You think we can?
8: Yeah, well, you just try. You take this thing into court, and they're going to throw it right out.
3: That's the way you got it figured, isn't it?
8: That's right.
3: Go ahead, Frank. Bring him in.
8: I said I want a lawyer.
3: What?
8: I said I want a lawyer.
3: Yeah, well, you'll get one.
8: Yeah, and a jury. I want a jury trial.
3: You got a choice.
8: You bet I have. You bring all these women down here to point me out, well, this isn't going to work. Bunch of people who don't like me, causing me trouble. People who don't like me. I want a jury trial, a judge and a jury.
3: All right, you'll get them. I'll make you a bet.
8: Hmm?
3: They won't like you either.
0: The story you have just heard is true. The names were changed to protect the innocent.
2: On May 16th, trial was held in Department 98, Superior Court of the State of California, in and for the County of Los Angeles. In a moment, the results of that trial.
0: Now, here is our star, Jack Webb.
3: Thank you, George Fenneman. You know, the Chesterfield you smoke today is the best cigarette ever made, and best for you. Now, that's a fact. And to my way of thinking, it's the very reason for you to change to Chesterfield. Try them either way, regular or king.

0: eyes. If you try them, I think you'll say with all of us, Chesterfield's for me.
1: Rudolph August Marnell was filed on for 4 counts of robbery in the first degree, 5 counts of burglary in the first degree, and 5 counts of assault with intent to do great bodily injury. He was found guilty by a jury trial on all counts and received sentence as prescribed by law. Robbery in the first degree is punishable by imprisonment for a period of not less than 5 years. Burglary in the first degree is punishable by imprisonment for a period of not less than 5 years. Assault with intent to do great bodily harm is punishable by a term of from 1 to 20 years in the state penitentiary.

0: them either way, regular or king size. If you try them, I think you'll say with all of us, Chesterfield's for me.
1: Rudolph August Marnell was filed on for 4 counts of robbery in the first degree, 5 counts of burglary in the first degree, and 5 counts of assault with intent to do great bodily injury. He was found guilty by a jury trial on all counts and received sentence as prescribed by law. Robbery in the first degree is punishable by imprisonment for a period of not less than 5 years. Burglary in the first degree is punishable by imprisonment for a period of not less than 5 years. Assault with intent to do great bodily harm is punishable by a term of from 1 to 20 years in the state penitentiary.

punishable by imprisonment for a period of not less than 5 years. Assault with intent to do great bodily harm is punishable by a term of from 1 to 20 years in the state penitentiary.

0: You have just heard Dragnet, a series of authentic cases from official files. Technical advice comes from the Office of Chief of Police W.H. Parker, Los Angeles Police Department. Technical advisors, Captain Jack Donahoe, Sergeant Marty Wynn, Sergeant Vance Frazier. Heard tonight were Ben Alexander, Virginia Gregg, Helen Cleve. Script by John Robinson. Music by Walter Schumann. Hal Gibney speaking.
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0: Ladies and gentlemen, the story you are about to hear is true. The names have been changed to protect the innocent.
1: Dragnet.
0: You're a detective sergeant. You're assigned a forgery detail. A group of check passers is working in your city. They've hit over 50 places of business. You have no lead to their true identity. They're still working. Your job, stop them.
2: It was Wednesday, July 11th. It was warm in Los Angeles. We were working a day watch out of forgery detail. My partner's Frank Smith. The boss is Chief of Detectives Thad Brown. My name's Frank. We were on our way out from the office. It was 11:20 a.m. when we got to the corner of York Boulevard and Buchanan Street. York Cannon Market.
3: Yeah, something you're looking for?
2: Like to see Tom Dawson?
3: He's in the back there over by counter 11, cold cereal.
2: Thank you.
3: Yeah?
2: Mr. Dawson?
3: Yeah?
2: Police officers would like to talk to you.
3: Oh, about the check, huh?
2: That's right.
3: Mind if I go ahead with this display? I'd like to get it finished. I got enough trouble with the boss as it is. I don't want to build any more.
2: Dawson, you go right ahead.
3: Is this fellow cop, too?
2: Yes, sir. This is Officer Frank Smith. My name's Sergeant.
4: How do you do, Mr. Dawson?
3: Sure hope you can get the guy that gave me the paper. The way it stands now, I'm going to have to make it up out of my salary. I don't make that much. I haven't told my wife yet. She's going to scream like an eagle when she finds out. We got a real strict budget. Sure going to louse it up.
2: You have the check?
3: Yeah. You got it right here. Came back from the bank this morning. Boss gave it to me. Here you go.
2: Same as the others?
4: Looks like it, yeah.
3: Thanks. How's that look to you?
2: Sir?
3: The display. Look all right?
2: Oh, yes, sir. It's fine.
3: Got this mask finished and it's all done.
2: What can you tell us about the man who gave you the check?
3: What do you want to know?
2: Well, what kind of identification did he use?
3: Well, just about the whole thing. Driver's license, social security card, gasoline credit card, the works.
2: Mm-hmm.
5: There's pencil notation on the back of the check. Just his license number.
3: Let me take a look. There. Yeah. Yeah, that's it. I figured, sure, it'd be good. Nice looking fella. Sure never going for a paper hanger.
2: Can you give us a description of him?
3: Yeah, sure can. We got a good look at him. This sure ought to sell the stuff.
2: What's that, sir?
3: I say this ought to sell the stuff. This mask. We're giving them away when you buy the breakfast food. Extra quarter and you get one of these head things. Kids sure go for them.

0: whole display is built around it. You see, the finished mask goes right there. Makes it look like the cardboard kid's wearing it.
1: Uh-huh.
0: You want to go ahead with the questions while I put it together?
1: Yes, sir. Have you ever seen this man before?
0: No. Of course, he might have been around. We do a pretty good business. Could have been in, I wouldn't have remembered.
2: What'd he say to you?
0: Just came in, bought some groceries. Must have been about a dollar and a half's worth. Asked me to cash a check. I told him the manager'd have to okay it.
1: Mm-hmm.
0: Told him the manager wasn't here, he'd have to wait.
1: Well, can't anyone else give the okay?
0: Not supposed to. If we do and something goes wrong, we're stuck for it.
1: I see.
0: The guy told me he didn't have time, said he was on his lunch hour and he had to get the groceries home. So I asked him if he had any identification. He said he did. Looked all right to me, so I cashed the check. Say, would you hold this mask for me while I get the rubber band around the top?
1: Yeah, sure.
0: Now, wait till I wind it around a couple of times. We put these things up high, but the kids still find a way to get them down. If they're not put together good, they don't last long.
1: Uh-huh.
0: Now, do it. Let's see. Guess this is what goes in next, the eyepiece. Take the eyepiece and put it inside the mask. Slip into notches Y and T. That's these.
2: Did you look at the man's identification closely?
0: How do you mean, close?
2: Well, did you take a good look at it?
0: Good enough to think it was all right to cash a check.
2: It looked genuine, huh?
0: Well, if it didn't, I wouldn't have gone for the money.
2: I see.
1: Was there anything about the man that would make it easier for us to identify him?
0: Not that I could see. He looked ordinary enough. Nothing special about him. Nothing that would stand out. Hold this a minute, will you, while I put the earpieces in?
1: This here?
0: Yeah. Thanks. I guess that's all there is. Put it up here on the top. That does it. How's it look?
1: Fine.
2: Huh. Kind of scary.
0: Sure hope the boss likes it. Sure been on my back since that check came back. Seems like everything I do is wrong. Be glad when this day is over.
1: Yes, sir. You want to give us that description now?
0: For the man who gave me the check.
1: That's right.
0: Sure. I'm going to do all I can to help. You think if you catch him, I'll be able to get the money back?
1: Well, that's hard to say, sir.
0: Sure hope so. $89.60. That's a lot of money. I hate to lose it.
1: How much is that?
0: $89.60.
1: Yes, sir.
0: Don't even want to think about what my wife's going to say. That will be pretty rough.
1: Yes, sir. We understand. How old was the man?
0: About 27, around in there.
1: About how tall was he?
0: 5'9", I guess. Say, if you do catch him, how do you go about getting the money back?
1: Well, it's booked as evidence first.
0: And then I get it back?
1: Well, that depends on what happens at the trial. It's not up to us to decide, sir.
2: You see, the suspect has gotten to several other people, too. If there is anything recovered, they've got a share of it.
0: And I probably won't get what's coming to me.
1: Well, no, sir, but you can be sure of one thing.
0: What's that? The
1: suspect will. A.M. We got the complete description of the suspect, and we made arrangements for the victim to come down to the city hall and go through the mug books. The information on the driver's license was checked through R&I in the Department of Motor Vehicles, and we found it to be false. The first bad check had come to our attention on February 16th, 5 months previously. Between then and the present forgery, the gang had taken approximately $60,000 from businessmen in the Southland area. All attempts had been made to stop them. The checks cashed were all issued for the same amount, $91.10. The checks were drawn on real companies, but on banks where no account existed. Examination of the forgeries by the crime lab and by handwriting showed that the checks themselves were not genuine. The signatures on each of them varied. The typewriter used to fill in the payee and the date was different in each instance, as was the check protector used. M.O. bulletins carrying pictures of the checks and lists of the companies that they were drawn on were gotten out to all supermarkets and check cashing agencies in the city. None of the precautions we took did any good. The gang continued to operate. Each of the victims was questioned, but the descriptions of the suspect that they gave us was different in each instance. Examination of pictures of known check forgers using the same method of operation netted us nothing. The stats office had made several runs on the information we had, but they were not able to come up with any new evidence. George Brereton up at Sacramento was contacted, and he furnished us a list of possibles. These were all checked out, and several arrests were made, clearing up other forgeries, but our prime suspects were still free, and they were still operating. Wednesday, 4:15 p.m., Frank and I came back from Captain Welch's office.
2: Well, now we know how the skipper feels.
1: Now, can you blame him?
2: No, I guess not. We're doing all we can. If the people who run the stores won't look at the bulletins, there's nothing we can do.
1: The brakes are bound to go with us pretty soon. They got to start sometime. I get it. forgery Friday. Oh, just a minute, ma'am. Fergie around?
2: I don't know. I'll take a look in back.
3: Hey, Fergie, then? Fergie?
2: No, he's not here.
1: He's not here right now. Can I take a message? Mm-hmm. Yes, ma'am. No, he's not working today. Yes, ma'am. Well, if you give me your number, I'll have him call when he gets in. All right. That's 98. Yes, ma'am. No, it's right in the message book. No, he'll see it. That's right. Yes, ma'am. Mm-hmm. No, he'll look at the book when he comes in. No, the first thing. You bet. Well, you're more than welcome. Yes, ma'am. Bye.
2: Problem?
1: No, she just didn't believe that Fergie'd get the message.
2: Yeah, I know. Sometimes Faith has the same thing.
4: Sergeant Friday?
1: Yes, that's... Oh, hi, B. Come on in.
4: I wasn't sure you'd be in.
1: You know my partner, Frank Smith, don't you? Beatrice Dowling?
4: Yeah, we've met.
2: Sure, I haven't seen you in a long time.
1: Sit down, B. Here.
4: Well, thanks.
1: There you go. Well, what can we do for you?
4: I just thought I'd drop in and say hello. Been a while.
1: Yeah, it has at that. How's it been going?
4: Pretty good. Got myself a job when I got out. Things are working good for me.
1: How long's it been now?
4: A year ago, last January.
1: Well, is there anything we can do for you?
4: No. Might be the other way around.
1: How do you mean?
4: I never got a chance to tell you, Sergeant, how much I appreciated what you did for me, what you said in court.
1: Well, we just told him the truth.
4: Yeah, I know. It would have gone a lot harder with me if you hadn't been on my side.
1: Well, it's nice of you to think of it that way, anyway.
4: It's true. Never got a chance before, you know. Maybe there's a way I can pay you back.
1: Well, it's not necessary, you know.
4: I know. I want to.
1: All right, what do you got?
4: You know how it is. When you get out of jail, you meet a lot of people in the business. They all got a deal for you, something to put you back on your feet.
1: Yeah, I know.
4: Same thing happened with me. I stayed clear of it, though. Never went near them.
1: Well?
4: I'm not going to con you. A couple of times, pretty hard, but I'm on the road, and I'm going to stay there.
1: Well, that's good to hear.
4: Yeah, you get rumbles. You know, things come up.
1: Uh-huh.
4: I got one the other day. More than a rumble. How about you right away? Figured this is the way to pay you back.
1: Well, what is it?
4: Met a guy in a bar, a little place near where I work. Usually after work, I stop in and have a beer while I wait for the traffic to clear up before I go home.
1: Mm-hmm.
4: The other night, a fellow came up and started talking. Nice-looking guy. We got to talking about different things. Nothing big, just things. You know how you do at a bar.
1: Mm-hmm.
4: He asked me what I did for a living, how things were going, like that. And he wanted to know if I'd like to pick up a few extra bucks.
1: Yeah.
4: Said that he wanted me to cash a check for him. I told him I didn't have the money. It didn't make any difference how small the check was. I didn't have the loot.
1: Mm-hmm.
4: Then he sprung it. He didn't want me to cash it myself. Said he wanted me to take it to the store and get it cashed. Said he'd give me half what the check was for.
1: Well, why didn't he do it himself?
4: Well, I asked him the same thing. That's when he told me. As soon as I heard it, I figured it might be something for you.
1: Mm-hmm.
4: He said the check was stolen.
1: Beatrice Dowling had been convicted of forgery 3 years before. She'd been sentenced to the California Institution for Women at Corona, California. Frank and I had a small part in the investigation that resulted in her conviction. During the trial, we testified that her cooperation had aided us in apprehending the rest of the gang and allowing us to clean up the entire operation. Since she'd been paroled, we'd lost track of her, but on those occasions when we talked to her parole officer, we found that she was living up to all of the conditions of her release. Frank and I took her across the street to a restaurant, and we talked further to her.
4: Pass the sugar, will you, Sergeant?
1: Yeah, here you are, B.
4: You don't use it?
1: No, thanks.
4: How about you, Mr. Smith?
2: No, thanks. I'd take a black, too.
1: Now, about this guy, what did you tell him?
4: I said I'd think over the deal and let him know.
1: Did you get a chance to see the checks?
4: A couple. Took them out of a wallet in his coat. I didn't get a good look at him, though.
1: Uh-huh. How about the man himself, B? Did you ever see him before?
4: Oh, I don't think so.
2: You know why I picked you?
4: I've been trying to figure that one myself. The only thing I can think of is that the bartender there knows I fell once. He might have given the word.
1: Has he got any record that you know?
4: The bartender?
1: Yeah.
4: I don't think so. He likes to talk big, but I don't think he's ever done big time.
1: Mm-hmm.
2: You set up anything about meeting the man with a check?
4: Not definite. I told him I'd think it over. Asked him if I decided to do it, would the offer still be open?
2: Yeah.
4: He said it would. Said to look him up.
1: At the same bar?
4: Yeah. So I could get in touch with him there.
1: Any special time?
4: I didn't name one. I want you to know I wasn't even figuring to go through with it, not for a minute. When he told me the checks were stolen, I thought right away about you. Thought you might want the information. I never figured to get mixed up in it.
1: Well, we'll buy it.
4: What are you going to do about it?
1: Try to find out where the checks came from.
2: While you were talking to this guy, did he use a name at all?
4: No, not right out. While we were sitting there, another fellow came in and talked to him. I heard the other guy call him Cecil.
1: Well, how about this other man? Did you know him?
4: No.
1: Never saw him around the bar?
4: No, I never did.
2: Look, B, there's something I don't understand. If you stop at this bar all the time, how come you haven't seen the Cecil before? Looks like he's a regular customer of the place.
4: You don't believe me, do you?
2: I'm just trying to get it straight.
4: I told you before, I only go in there about 5:30. I'm only in the place maybe 15 minutes, and I leave. There's a lot of time when people are coming in and out that I'm not there.
2: I see.
4: Listen, I'm trying to give you guys something for free. If you don't want it, don't worry. You're not going to hurt my feelings.
1: No, it's not that big. Frank and I have been on a thing for the last 4 months here. It's been giving us a lot of trouble.
4: Yeah. Well, that's it. Think it's worth anything?
1: We're going to check it out.
2: Does Cecil give you any idea where he got the checks?
4: He said they were stolen payroll checks, all made out and ready for endorsement.
1: Well, if they're made out, what about identification?
4: Well, he said he had that. All I'd need to put the checks through.
1: Did he show you any of it?
4: No, he just said that he had it already.
1: All right, B. I wonder if you'd come back to the office and check through the books for us. See if you can spot this Cecil.
4: Oh, sure. I'd be glad to help out.
2: I'll get a bill. We can leave.
4: I don't want to bring this up, Sergeant.
1: Yeah, what's that?
4: I hope you'll understand. I'm not trying to get out of line.
1: Oh, go ahead, B.
4: They know me in this bar. This fellow Cecil knows me. What'd happen if I went ahead with the deal?
1: You mean make the connection for us?
4: Yeah, line him up. Find out how the gas's working. And you move in and make the pinch.
1: Well, we can't ask you to do that.
4: It's not your idea. I just figured it might be easier all around. You and Mr. Smith will be right there as soon as I get the information, and then it's up to you.
1: Well, I'll have to check that with the skipper. We'll find out what he thinks of the idea. It might be pretty dangerous.
4: I thought of that, too. Only one thing bothers me.
1: What's that?
4: Someplace along the line, I'm going to have to tell this joker that I don't go for the deal. He's going to find out I'm working with you.
1: Mm-hmm.
4: When he does, be there.
1: We returned to the office and made arrangements to meet Beatrice Dowling the next day. Frank and I got the name and description of the bartender at the place where the Dowling woman said she'd been approached. We ran it through R&I, but we were not able to find a record for the man. The next morning, we met with Captain Welsh and told him of the idea. He agreed that it appeared to be the only way we had of stopping a suspect. We contacted Miss Dowling and made arrangements for her to be kept under constant surveillance. The same day, Thursday, July 12th, at 5:20 p.m., she entered the bar. Frank and I were parked down the street in our car.
2: How about it? See the doorway?
1: Well, all we can do now is wait.
2: Yeah. Here, you want a cigarette?
1: I got one.
2: Oh.
1: What's the matter? You got a cigarette?
2: Yeah. You got one on your hand?
1: Just some right here, sure.
2: Here. Thanks. Well, I'll sure be glad to get home.
1: Yeah.
2: Yeah. Clay and me had a big argument last night.
1: Is that right? What's the matter now?
2: Oh, I came home. I guess about 7:30, around in there.
1: Mm-hmm.
2: Right after dinner, I got ready for bed. That's when I saw it. I should have known right from the start.
1: Should have known what?
2: Well, Faye fixed Swedish meatballs for dinner.
1: Again, huh?
2: Right then, I should have known. That's what had happened. You know, she always figures he'll soften me up, so I won't mind.
1: Well, what'd she buy this time?
2: A new bedroom set. King-size bed, Joe. Mattress, springs, a couple of those new rubber pillows, you know, those bouncy springs.
1: Yeah, I don't know.
2: Well, I took one look at them, and naturally, the roof went off.
1: You mean she bought the whole thing, huh?
2: She refurnished the whole room.
1: Cost a lot of money, didn't it?
2: That's what I thought. I was pretty sore about it, too, and we had a few words. And... well, I guess it was pretty bad.
1: Mm.
2: The time I got calmed down, she was asleep. Then I saw the bill.
1: Mm-hmm.
2: Couldn't believe it. You wouldn't either, Joe.
1: Yeah.
2: It wasn't big at all.
1: All right.
2: Yeah. I sure slept good. Think I could make it, Joe.
1: What's that?
2: You know how I'm always talking about sleeping for a week?
1: Yeah.
2: Well, the way I slept last night, I think I could make it. You know something that you like to try?
1: Oh, you're going to have to wait to try. Take a look down there.
2: Huh?
1: The bar. Beatrice coming out.
2: Oh, yeah. A couple of guys with her. They're acting kind of funny, aren't they?
1: Yeah.
2: Where they're shoving her around?
1: There's only one reason for that.
2: Yeah.
1: They found out about us. Frank and I followed the three people down the street. A half a block from the bar, they got into a black Oldsmobile sedan and pulled out into the line of traffic. We kept them under surveillance while they drove to the downtown area. We called communications and got a rolling make on the car. It was registered to a Cecil Maddox, 2482 North Alexandria in Hollywood. We requested that Maddox be checked through R&I, and we found that he'd been arrested twice before on charges of grand theft, and that he'd served one term at San Quentin and one term at Folsom Penitentiary. At the corner of Broadway and Clay Streets, the trio pulled into a parking lot, and they left the car. Frank and I parked left our unit and followed him to a stationery store. From the street, we could see Maddox talk to a salesman while the other man walked up to a display of typewriters. He took a slip of paper from his pocket and apparently tried the machine. By the time he was finished, Maddox had gotten through talking to the clerk, and they used the same piece of paper to try a check protector. During this operation, Beatrice Dowling stood by and waited for him. Finally, the three of them left the store and walked two blocks east to a large market. There, we saw Maddox hand the Dowling woman an envelope. After that, she entered the store and came back a few minutes later. Frank and I were about 10 feet from the pair of check men when the woman returned.
4: Here it is.
5: How'd it go?
4: He's dead. Here's the money.
5: Okay, let's go to a bar. We'll make the split.
4: Half this is money.
5: That's the way it was set up. Let's go.
1: Come on, Frank. All right, Maddox, hold it up.
5: Cool. What's this all about?
1: Police officers, you're under arrest.
5: For what? Go ahead, spell out the beef.
1: How's forgery fit?
5: I don't know. You won't hang it on me.
1: Don't book it, mister. You'll get short odds.
5: The wrong beef. I won't
1: buy it. You already have.
5: Huh?
1: You paid for it with a bad check. The two suspects were taken to the city hall. The second man was identified as Raymond Johnstone. We checked him through records and identification, and we found that he'd had a long felony record. He'd served sentences in both San Quentin and Folsom, and from the record we found that he was in Folsom at the time Maddox was serving his term. We talked to Johnston for an hour, but he refused to admit any complicity in the forgeries. 9:15 p.m., officers Ferguson and Regan went out to the address we'd gotten for Maddox, and Frank and I talked to the suspect in the interrogation room. All right, come on, Maddox, empty your pockets.
5: What for?
1: Because we want you to.
5: Do I get the stuff back?
1: Put it on the table.
5: I haven't got anything, nothing you want.
1: Well, you let us figure that one.
2: Come on the table.
5: There's a wallet. Handkerchief. Change. Baggage of gum and keys, and that's it.
1: All right, now the coat pockets.
5: Cigarettes. Lighter. Some more change and parking stuff.
1: Inside pockets, too.
5: There's nothing there you'd be interested in.
1: Inside pockets.
5: A couple of letters, that's all.
1: All right, let's take a look. Your true name, Cecil James Maddox?
5: Yeah.
1: Who's this stuff belong to?
5: I don't know anything about it.
1: Driver's license, social security card, oil company credit card. These don't belong to you, do they?
5: Take a good look, cop. You see my name on them?
1: We found them in your pocket.
5: Cleaner must have left
1: them. Oh, come off it, Maddox. We got you nailed and you know it.
5: You gotta show me.
1: All right, these other envelopes here. Same thing on all of them. Now, where'd you get them?
5: I told you, I got a sloppy cleaner.
1: Frank, you want to check, see if Fergie's back?
2: Yeah, sure.
1: You got any money in the wallet?
5: Couple of bucks.
1: Take it out.
5: Sure. I'll give it to you.
1: Keep it in your hands. Give me the wallet.
5: You find anything interesting in there, and I'll split it with
1: you. Yeah, sure. How about these checks? Where'd you get them?
5: I forget.
1: Well, you better start remembering, mister.
5: I'm trying. It just isn't working out.
1: Pretty important that you do.
5: I think I found them.
1: Where?
5: I don't remember.
1: You turn up with $500 worth of checks, and you don't know where you got them, huh?
5: I haven't got the slightest idea.
1: Well, what about this receipt? What's it for?
5: I don't know.
1: It's in your wallet. You must have put it there.
5: Look at the back. There's a phone number on it. Maybe that's why I kept it.
1: No phone number here.
5: Well, then I can't tell you where I got it. I guess I've been carrying it around for a long time.
1: Dated a couple of months ago.
5: That's a long time.
1: Look, what are you trying to prove with this innocent pitch? You know we got you going in. We're going to make a forgery complaint stick. Now, why are you trying to make it harder?
5: I don't think you can trip me for the beef.
1: There's a couple of officers over at your apartment now. If they come up with the press you used to print up the checks and the identification, you've had it, mister.
5: If they find the press.
1: That's right.
5: Only one big hole in the fairy tale.
1: That's so.
5: I haven't got a press. I don't know where I got those checks. I think I bought them. You try to take me to court on that kind of evidence, and you'll make the front page as the dumbest cop of the year.
2: Joe.
1: Yeah.
2: That's not for you.
1: You wait here, Maddox.
5: Only one door, and you're in front of that. I'm not going anywhere.
1: Just sit still. Yeah.
2: How's it going?
1: Not too good. He won't cop out. How'd you do?
2: Well, I talked to Fergie. They went over to Maddox's apartment.
1: Yeah.
2: They didn't find anything.
1: We went back into the interrogation room, and we talked to the suspect. He'd admit nothing. We talked to Raymond Johnstone, but he refused to cooperate with us. A thorough search was made of their car, but we failed to turn up anything new. We contacted the printer who'd made up the receipt blanks. He checked his records and was able to give us the address of the place that had ordered them. Officers Ferguson, Regan, Frank, and I drove out to the place. It was a cheap hotel located on East 7th. We checked with the desk clerk and showed him the receipt. He told us that two men answering the descriptions of the suspects had rented a room 2 months previously. Went on to say that there was a third man with the pair and that he was in the room at the time. We asked about luggage, and the clerk said that the trio had moved in several large trunks. We got the room number, and while Ferguson and Regan covered the rear,

0: building, Frank and I went up to the room.
1: Down this way. Hmm.
0: Paul Adley?
2: Yeah, that's right. What do you want?
0: I'd like to talk to you.
2: I'm kind of busy right now. What's it about?
0: Police officer.
3: Get out of here.
2: Oh, get out. You got no call to bust in here. I'm not doing anything wrong.
0: Then why'd you try to keep us out?
2: I just don't like cops running all over the place.
4: Where's that door go?
2: Bedroom, but there ain't nothing in there that concerns you.
4: I'll take a look.
2: You stay out of there. What's this all about anyway? What are you cops trying to build?
0: How about it, Frank?
4: Take a look.
0: Come on, Adley. Over here. Press and everything, huh?
2: I do a little printing for the neighborhood people. There's nothing to concern you.
4: You do work for the Department of Motor Vehicles, too?
2: What?
4: These driver's license blanks, what are they for?
2: Who tipped you?
0: What?
2: Who told you about the plant? Who told you?
0: Does that make any difference?
2: You bet it does. All the difference in the world. I don't know what they told you, but I'm not going to take the beef alone. I'm not going to take it alone.
0: That's so?
2: Yeah. You go back and tell Cecil and Ray that they're going with me. I'm not going to carry this by myself. You tell them it, will you?
0: Sure.
2: Phony deal anyway. I sit here with the press, all the checks. Anything goes wrong, I'm the one that stands for it. They're out with the money. One-sided, that's what it is. They get the kicks, I get the work. One-sided.
0: No, not this time.
2: Huh?
0: You're all going to come out even.
5: Cecil James Maddox, Raymond Richard Johnstone, and Paul Milton Hadley were tried and convicted on 18 counts of forgery. They receive sentence as prescribed by law. Forgery is punishable by imprisonment in the county jail for not more than 1 year, or by imprisonment for not more than 14 years in the state penitentiary.
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0: Ladies and gentlemen, the story you are about to hear is true. The names have been changed to protect the innocent.
1: Dragnet.
0: You're a detective sergeant. You're assigned a robbery detail. You've been looking for a suspect in a market robbery for 3 weeks. Finally, an informant calls you with information. Your job? Check it out.
2: It was Tuesday, February 17th. It was cold in Los Angeles. We were working the day watch out of robbery detail. My partner's Frank Smith. The boss is Chief of Detectives Thad Brown. My name's Friday. We were on our way out from the office, and it was 10:56 by the time we parked our car and got to 4278 Winona, the Balinese room.
3: Hi, Joe. Frank.
2: Ben, how's
3: Hi,
2: it going?
3: Man. I'm walking around about all I can expect. Sit down.
2: Thank you. Get you anything?
3: No, thanks. Just made a fresh pot of coffee and back like a cup.
2: Yeah, I might go for one.
3: How about you, Frank?
4: Sure.
3: I'll get it. Hey, you both take a black, don't you?
2: That's right.
3: Yeah, man.
2: What was it you wanted to talk to us about?
3: What?
2: I say, what was it you wanted to see us about?
3: Just a minute. I'll be right with you. Hey, you want to take one of these cups?
2: Yeah. Here, let me give you a hand there.
3: All right.
2: Here you go, Frank.
3: Thanks.
2: What do you got for us, Dan?
3: I read in a paper a couple of weeks ago where you had a stick-up at that big market out in the valley. Is that right?
2: Yeah. Pete made it with close to $7,000.
4: You got anything on it?
3: Well, what did the guy look like?
2: Well, the description we got was 28 to 30, 5'8", 5'10", 145 pounds, dark hair, dark eyes, wearing a leather jacket and denim pants. It was all in the paper, man.
3: Well, it might fit, then. All except the clothes.
2: Huh?
3: There's been a bohunk hanging around here the last couple of weeks. Got a roller to make a horse pretty sick.
2: Yeah.
3: The funny part is that I've seen him around here for a year, and he never had two dimes to rub together. All of a sudden, he turns up loaded, popping for drinks all over the place, loaded down with expensive watches, good clothes, everything that goes with money.
2: What's his name, you know?
3: Well, I don't know the whole thing. Been calling him Nick. That's all I know.
4: He matches the description pretty close, huh?
3: All except the clothes. Rags he's carrying now are the best. Don't look like they come from plain racks.
2: Mm-hmm. Did he come up with any kind of a story about the money?
3: No, I kind of hinted at it a couple of times, you know, in a joking sort of way. I didn't want to be too nosy.
2: Yeah, I know.
3: All he says is that he met the locksmith to Fort Knox. Passed it off as a big joke. Says he found the easy way to live.
4: Might be our man.
2: You have any close friends?
3: No, Joe. He plays it kind of solo. He dated Madge a couple of times.
2: Who's Madge?
3: She's a waitress here. Comes in about 6. She works the tables and back.
2: Mm-hmm. She tell you anything about the guy?
3: No, I asked her, but she says they had dinner, took in a couple of clubs, and I took her home. Played it straight all evening.
2: Mm-hmm.
3: Kind of worried Madge for a couple of days after. Figured she was kind of slipping a little.
4: You didn't say anything to her, huh?
3: No, kind of a tip-off. Played it real straight, like I said.
2: Do you have a job?
3: Well, not so as you'd notice. Doesn't seem to have any working hours. Used to walk in here at all hours.
4: Got any other friends?
3: No close ones. He'd buy drinks for anybody that was around when he was popping, but he never came in with nobody. He never left with anybody.
2: You seen him around lately?
3: No, not for a couple of days.
2: Got any idea where he lives?
3: No, I don't think he pads down here in the neighborhood.
4: How about a car?
3: No go. All the time I saw him, he rode cabs, took him here and left in him.
2: Well, last time he left, you see where he's going?
3: No, just shoved off. Said he might not be around for a couple of days and have a hot cup of Irish coffee waiting for him when he got back.
4: What's Irish coffee?
3: Oh, it's a new drink. I got it from a friend of mine up in San Francisco. A cup of coffee, Irish whiskey, topped with a jolt of whipped cream. This Nick drank them all the time.
2: Yeah.
3: Yeah, he's got the whole place on him. You come in some night, we got more coffee cups on the bar than glasses.
2: Mm-hmm. Didn't give you any idea where he was going, did he?
3: Well, if he threw it, I didn't hear it.
2: Anybody around the place you might have talked to?
3: Well, I can't give you no names. Might talk to Madge. I don't think she'll come up with anything, but you can try.
2: What time did you say she came in?
3: 6. That's when she's supposed to check in. Once in a while she's late, but she's supposed to have her apron on about 6.
2: Mm-hmm.
4: Okay, Van, thanks for the call. We'll be back.
2: Now, this Nick comes in, give us the ring, will you?
3: Sure, if he's in town, he'll be back.
2: Yeah?
3: Sure. He's all the time telling me we got the best Irish coffee in town. That's all he drinks, so it figures he'll be here to get some. Right away I see him, I'll give you a call.
2: All right, thanks, man.
3: I sure hope it's the guy you're after.
2: Yeah, so do we.
3: 7, geez, a lot of money. You can buy an awful lot with that.
2: Well, we better take it easy.
3: Yeah?
2: You better not hit that Irish coffee too hard.
0: Previously, on Monday, January 19th at 9:40 a.m., a masked man had walked into a supermarket at the corner of Laurel Canyon Boulevard and Camarillo Street and held up the store for a total of $7,367. The alarm had gone out immediately, but the holdup man succeeded in getting out of the area. All routine procedure had been followed, but it resulted in no information to put us any closer to the thief. Local broadcasts and APBs had been gotten out. The description of the thief had been taken and checked through the stats office. All leads had been followed up without result. The phone call from the bartender appeared to be our first break in the case. Frank and I went back to the city hall and checked the name Nick and the description through the moniker file in R&I. There were only four possibles turned over to us. We showed the mugshots to the bartender, but he couldn't give us an identification. We got the home address of Madge, the cocktail waitress, and we went out to see her. Her landlady told us that she wasn't home and that when the girl had left, she said she'd go straight to work. We waited for her at the bar, but after talking to her, we had no additional information to work with. The following morning, we began to canvass the neighborhood. We talked to shopkeepers and store owners. In several clothing stores, we found clerks who thought they remembered the man, but they were unable to give us any information on him. Late that afternoon, we talked to a jeweler. We asked if he had a customer who might fit the description of the suspect.
1: Yes, sir. Seems to me I remember a man like that.
0: What can you tell us about him, Mr. Hobbs?
1: Not much. Bought quite a bit of merchandise. What is it you want to know?
0: Could you give us his name?
1: I'm afraid not.
4: How about receipts? Anything like that?
1: No, sir. It was a cash sale. There was no reason to take his name.
4: Uh-huh.
0: Can you give us any information on him at all?
1: Maybe if you could tell me what this is all about, I could help you out.
0: Well, it's a police matter, Mr. Hobbs.
1: You must understand, Sergeant, I want to do what I can, but it's rather difficult without knowing exactly what it is you're after.
0: Well, we want to find the man. Any information you have that'll help us do that will be appreciated.
1: I'm afraid there's nothing I can do for you.
4: Well, how about the things he bought?
1: You want the complete list?
4: Yeah, how much did he buy?
1: I'll have to look it up just a minute.
0: All right, sir.
4: Keep a record of your sales, do you?
1: Yeah, I have to for tax purposes.
4: Just a minute.
0: Uh-huh.
1: I'm not certain of the date. Take a minute to sign.
0: All right, sir. Take your time.
1: I see. Yeah. Here it is. Bought a gold tie bar, set of cuff lengths, and a wristwatch.
0: Can you give us the description of the goods?
1: Plain gold tie bar, square ends. Cuff lengths are plain. Sort of square design, no relief work.
0: How about the watch?
1: A Patek Philippe, solid gold.
0: Anything about the watch that would make it easier to identify?
1: No.
4: You got a record of the case and movement number?
1: Mm-hmm. You want that?
4: Might help.
1: Yeah, I can get it for you.
0: All right, fine. How'd he pay for this merchandise?
1: In cash.
0: Yes, sir, but what about the denominations of the bills? Would you remember what they were?
1: I'm sorry, Sergeant, I can't help you. That was a while ago, and I don't remember.
0: Mm-hmm. Is there anything at all about the man that might help us identify him? An accent, maybe? The way he walked, the way he dressed?
1: No. He was well-dressed, conservative. Well, except the tie. That was rather jarring.
0: What's that?
1: He had on a dark flannel suit, button-down collar, black shoes.
0: Mm-hmm.
1: Everything went together except the tie. He was bright red.
0: Mm-hmm. What about his speech? Was there anything there?
1: Not that I remember.
4: Nothing else about it?
1: No, sir.
0: Well, all right, Mr. Hobbs, I'm going to leave one of our cards with you. If you think of anything else, we'd appreciate a call.
1: Mm-hmm. As for you, Mr. Freddy?
0: Well, either me or Frank Smith here.
1: All right. If I think of anything.
4: If you'll get the numbers on the watch for us, please.
1: Oh, yeah, almost forgotten. Say, there is something.
0: Yes, sir?
1: When he bought the new watch, he was wearing one.
0: Uh-huh.
1: Asked me if I'd give him anything for it, wanted to trade it in.
0: Yeah.
1: I told him it wasn't worth anything to me. Suggested he try to sell it to a second-hand store.
0: Yeah.
1: He said he'd seen the last of hawk shops. Said if I didn't want to buy the watch, he'd make me a gift of it.
0: Well, did you take it?
1: He left it here.
0: You still have it?
1: I think it's still in the back. I got a box of old parts. His watch might be in there.
0: Wonder if you'd mind checking it, sir.
1: Yeah, just a minute. Let's see if I can find it.
0: Mm-hmm.
4: What do you think?
0: I don't know. It might be something.
4: Well, we're due for a break.
0: Yeah.
4: We're going to tag the office after this?
0: Yeah, I guess so. You going to go home for dinner?
4: No, not tonight. Clay's got the girls from the bridge club coming over. I thought I'd go by Alan Lum's, get some shrimp and lobster. You want to go with me?
0: Where?
4: Alan Lum's.
0: Oh, yeah.
4: Good lobster club.
0: Sure, I'll go with you.
1: In here. It is. Watch is in here now someplace.
0: What kind of a watch is it, sir?
1: Off-brand. Should be here someplace.
4: But this one here. Broken, huh?
1: Let me see. Oh, yeah. Why?
4: Nothing special. Kind of nice looking. Thought if it worked, we might be able to make a deal.
1: If I sold you that one, I'd be in jail tomorrow, sure.
4: Oh.
1: Oh, wait a minute. Yeah, here. Here it is.
0: This is it?
1: Yes, sir.
0: Well, now, is there anything about the watch that would make it possible to tell where it was bought?
1: No, sir. It's a cheap brand. Most of the drugstores in town carry them.
0: Uh-huh. What if you mind if we take it with us? We'll give you a receipt.
1: That won't be necessary. I trust you.
0: You appreciate it, Mr. House. We'd better give you a receipt.
1: Well, all right. I'll get the book. Oh, I just thought of something. It might not work, but it's worth a try.
0: Yes, sir. What's that?
1: Just a minute. Yeah, he did.
0: Sir?
1: He had the watch repaired at one time or another. You see here?
0: Let me see. No, I don't believe
4: believe I see what you mean.
1: Well, here. See the initials there and the number?
4: It's RJ10567, is that it?
1: Yeah. That's the initials of a watcher family who worked on the watch. That should make it pretty simple, shouldn't it?
4: Yes, sir, it'll help.
1: Yeah, simple. All you have to do is find RJ and get the name of the man who had work number 10567. He should be able to give you the name of the man you're looking for. Huh. It's simple.
4: Yes, it's not quite that easy, but it's a place to start.
0: We left the jeweler and we went back to the office. We checked the phone book for watch repairmen with the possible initials of RJ. Frank got on one phone and I got on another. It was a long chance that the watch had been bought and serviced in Los Angeles. We went through the watch repair companies with the initials we were looking for, and then we started at the top of the list of jewelry concerns.
4: I see. Uh-huh.
3: That's right, sir. Well, thank you very much.
4: That's all the information we have.
3: Yes, sir. Mm-hmm. Thanks a lot. Goodbye.
4: No, I wouldn't be able to tell you any more now.
0: Bye.
3: I got nothing.
4: Well, we better get on it, or we're going to have to wait until tomorrow. 5:20. Most of the place is closed in a few minutes, so let's stay with it.
3: Yeah. It's getting so I can't see the numbers on this dial anymore.
0: This is Sergeant Friday, Los Angeles Police Department.
3: Hello.
0: Yes, sir.
3: And this is Officer Frank Smith.
0: No, there's nothing wrong. Police Department. We have a watch repairman who uses
3: one of
0: these.
3: What if you give him some information?
0: No, that's RJ. Yes, sir.
3: We have a watch repairman who uses the initials RJ.
0: No, sir. No, we're looking for
3: from Robert and James. And James. Mm-hmm. And we'd like
0: nothing
3: to
0: at all.
3: Yes, ma'am.
0: All right, sir. Thank you.
3: I'll wait.
0: Bye.
3: Thank you. I'll hang on.
0: Nothing here. I don't know. Maybe we got a dead end.
3: Yeah. She's gone to look here. I see. Mm-hmm. What's that? Uh-huh.
0: Hello, this is Sergeant.
3: Wait just a minute, will you? Hey, hold it, Joe. I got one.
0: Just a minute, please. Would you hold on?
3: Yeah, that's right. What'd this is Frank Smith. Hang on a minute, I got one. This is Frank Smith, robbery detail. Uh-huh. Can you tell me who gave you the work number? Uh-huh. No, can you tell me who you gave the work number 10567 to? That's right. 10567. Yes, sir, I'll hang on. Got a guy now, he's checking.
0: Does it look good?
3: Well, might be. Place down on 5th, West 5th.
0: Well, I'll let this one go for him.
3: Yeah.
0: Hey, hello, sir.
3: Yeah, that's
0: yes,
3: right, sir.
0: Right. Well, I'll call
3: 567.
0: No, it's nothing important.
3: Who?
0: Sir. Well, I may call back. I mean,
3: do you have an address for him?
0: Yes, sir. Thank you very much.
3: I see. Do you remember him at all? Mm-hmm. Well, thanks very much. We'll get in touch with you. Well, according to this guy, the watch was brought in by Mike Langley.
0: Well, maybe we know who we're looking for now.
3: Well, there's another problem.
0: Though. Yeah.
3: There's no address on my way.
0: We checked the name Langley through R&I, but without any description to work with, there was little chance that we'd find anything. We checked the description on the arrest reports against that of our suspect, and we ruled out all the possibles that we came up with. We checked the name in the phone book, but we found no listing. We checked the city directory without result. 6:15 p.m. We got in touch with the utility companies and asked them to check their records. They told us they'd call us back by the next morning with the information. Wednesday, February 18th, 9:12 a.m. Frank and I were in the squad room.
4: I got it.
0: Robbery Friday.
4: Yes, that's right.
0: Mm-hmm. Okay. Yeah, go ahead. Mm-hmm. 2647 Gilbert. That's G as in George, I-L-B-E-R-T. Yeah. Okay. Uh-huh. Well, how long have they had that service? Uh-huh. Right, you betcha. Thanks very much. Friday. Yes, right. Thanks very much.
3: They came up with it, huh?
0: Yeah, it looks real good here. Service started on Friday, January 16th.
3: Yeah.
0: 2 days before the robbery. A.M. We made another check at R&I, and then we left the office. We drove out the Hollywood Freeway, turned off at Vermont, and drove over to Gilbert. 2647 was the last unit in the Spanish-style court. Frank covered the back of the place, and I went up and rang the doorbell. The door was opened by a woman in her late 20s. She identified herself as Mrs. Pearl Langley. We asked about her husband. She told us he was at work. Frank and I got the address and drove over to the place. Mike Langley was a fry cook in a small restaurant on Spring Street. We took him back into the manager's office and we talked to him. He matched the description of the suspect very close.
5: You're way off base.
0: Well, maybe you can tell us where you were on Saturday, January 17th, huh?
5: Sure, I was home helping Pearl. We just moved into the new place the day before. I was giving her a hand getting things straightened out.
0: What about Sunday, the 18th?
5: I worked.
0: Here?
5: It's the only job I've got.
4: What about Monday, the 19th?
5: Same deal.
0: You were here.
5: That's right.
0: What time do you come to work?
5: I get in about 6:30, line things up in the kitchen. We open at 7:30.
4: You're pretty sure where you were on the 19th?
5: Positive.
4: Any special reason you're so sure?
5: What do you mean?
0: Well, any reason you'd remember you were working on that day?
5: Nothing besides I haven't missed the day since I took the job.
0: When was that?
5: About a year and a half ago. You'd have to check with the boss.
0: He'd have a record of what days you were here, huh?
5: That old skim flint, he's got a note on every minute I was in the kitchen. Probably tell you how many eggs I fried since I've been cooking for him.
0: You want to check on that, Frank?
4: Yeah.
0: I want you to look at something here, Langley. You tell me if you know who it belongs to.
5: Sure, what do you got?
0: Right here.
5: It's a cheap watch. It isn't mine.
0: You ever seen it?
5: I don't think so.
0: You ever been arrested?
5: Why you ask that?
0: Have you?
5: No.
0: Never been in trouble with the police?
5: Not in California.
0: Where?
5: Texas.
0: Where in Texas?
5: Galveston.
0: What was the beef?
5: Drunk driving and nailed me on the boulevard.
0: What'd you draw?
5: Paid a fine to 10 days.
0: That's the only trouble you've ever had with the police?
5: That's it.
0: You're sure about this watch?
5: Yeah.
0: Never saw it before?
5: No. No.
0: Yeah. Be right back, Langley.
5: I'd appreciate it if you could step it up. The boss is going to start docking me if I'm off much more.
0: Yeah. What do you got?
4: I checked with the owner.
0: Uh-huh.
4: Looks like we're far out on this thing.
0: Huh?
4: Langley was working all day the 19th.
6: You are listening to Dragnet, the authentic story of your police force in action.
0: We contacted the authorities in Galveston and talked with officers Rex Torian and Reuben Guzman. They told us that Mike Langley had been arrested for drunk driving. They went on to say that he'd lived in the Beach City for several years and that until his arrest, he had never been in trouble. We brought him down to the city hall and we talked to him further. The victims of the holdup were asked to a special show-up, but although they said Langley looked quite a bit like the stick-up man, they couldn't give us a positive identification. He was released from custody. On Thursday, February 19th, we got a call from him asking us to come out to his home. Frank and I left the office and drove to the Gilbert Street address. We met Langley and his wife.
5: You met my wife, Pearl, didn't you?
0: Yes, sir, we did.
5: Yeah.
7: We met yesterday.
0: Now, what'd you want to see us about, Langley?
5: Sit down.
7: Can I get you anything? A cup of coffee, something?
0: No, thank you, Matt.
5: I hate to bring you guys out here, but I want to get this thing cleared up.
0: Yes, sir, we do, too.
5: You got that watch with you?
0: Yes, sir.
4: Yeah. Here you are.
5: Oh, thanks. Now, I got to thinking about it last night, about why you think it was mine.
0: Yes, sir.
5: I guess it didn't make much of an impression on me at the time, but I remembered it.
4: Yeah.
5: I figured out how you got my name on it.
0: Yes, sir.
5: I did take the watch in to be fixed. It isn't mine, but I did have it fixed.
0: Well, who does it belong to?
5: My cousin, Herbert Langley. He got in some trouble, and when he was at Quentin, he sent the watch out to me to have it fixed. I guess I must have forgotten all about it.
0: You know where he is now?
7: Well, he was staying here with us.
0: How long ago, ma'am? Well,
7: he got here the day after we moved into the house.
5: That'd be Sunday.
7: Yeah, I remember because Mike and me were trying to get the place straightened out, and Herb didn't do anything but sit around and guzzle beer. Didn't lift a hand to help.
4: See you here now?
7: You mean staying here?
4: Yes, ma'am.
7: No, he moved out about a week ago.
0: Did he tell you where he was going?
7: No. He said he was tired of being a fifth wheel and left.
5: Him and Pearl didn't get along too good.
7: We sure didn't. One thing I don't go is a man that doesn't work. Laying around the house all day or else down at some bar, drinking all day.
0: Mm-hmm. Do you know what he was in jail for?
5: Herb kept telling us it was a bad beat. They didn't have anything to do with it.
0: What was the charge, do you know?
5: Robbery.
0: Where was that?
5: Up north. Was it San Rafael, wasn't it, honey?
7: A real bum.
5: Wish you wouldn't say that, Pearl.
7: Why not? True.
5: You just didn't understand him.
7: No, and I didn't want to. I don't like him. Never did. All the time laying around, giving orders, wanted to be waited on, hand and foot. Always asking for something. Him and that lousy coffee. That was the end when he started asking for that Irish coffee.
0: What do you mean?
7: Well, coffee, Irish whiskey, and whipped cream. Something he heard about someplace.
0: Do you know where he is now?
7: No.
0: How about you, sir?
5: Well, I haven't got the address, but he did say something about going back to see Mother.
0: Where would that be?
5: Texas. He wasn't sure. He just said he was thinking about it, though.
0: Did he say when he was coming back?
5: No. Him and Pearl had a beef before he left.
0: Yeah.
5: Packed the bag, said he'd never be back.
0: We got a complete description of Herbert Langley and a snapshot of him. Frank and I went back to the office and put in a call to Fred Galloway in the Adult Authority office. He contacted Sacramento and got Langley's prison number. We checked the coming out mug books and got a good picture of the suspect. This was shown to the victims, and they identified him positively as the holdup man. A local and an APB were gotten out on him, and a radiogram was sent to the authorities in Galveston, Texas, asking them to check on the suspect. We got a list of his known friends and other relatives. These were interviewed, but they were unable to give us any further leads on Langley's whereabouts. A week went by. On Friday, February 27th, Frank and I got back into the office from the main jail.
4: Think he's telling the truth?
0: Yeah, well, if he is, it's the first time. He hasn't had an honest job in the last 6 years. Better check the book, huh?
4: Yeah.
8: Robbery, Stewart. Yeah, just a minute. Joe, take one.
0: Thanks, Stu. One?
8: One.
0: Miss Friday. Yes, ma'am. Uh-huh. Well, no, he won't hear it from us. Yeah. Well, how long ago was that? Yeah. All right, no, we'll check it out. Thanks for calling us. Right. Bye.
4: Nothing in the book.
0: It was Pearl Langley on the phone.
4: Yeah.
0: She just got a message from the suspect.
4: Yeah?
0: He's in town. Frank and I, along with Stewart, Creasy, Stromwell, and Stoner, checked out of the office and went over to the bar on Winona Street. Mrs. Langley had told me on the phone that her brother-in-law had sent a telegram to the house asking that her husband meet him there after work. When we got to the place, the suspect wasn't there. Stewart and Creasy covered the front of the bar while Stromwell and Stoner staked out in the alley at the back of the place. Frank and

0: outside and talk to the bartender, Van Gordon.
1: Hi, Joe, Frank.
0: Van.
2: How's it going?
0: You seen the fellow Nick that you told us about?
1: No, not since I talked to you. If you'd been in, I'd sure given you a call. Why?
0: Well, we got word he's in town. Supposed to show up here.
1: How heavy is he?
0: Well, we don't know for sure.
1: You found out who he is yet?
0: Yeah. We made him for a Herbert Langley.
1: You got him for the market, Joe?
0: Victims say he's the man, yeah.
1: Uh-huh. Well, when did he say he was going to be here?
0: Oh, the way we got it, sometime this afternoon.
1: Uh-huh. Say, you going to take him here?
0: Then try.
1: Well, do me a favor, will you?
0: Try to? What's that?
1: Well, if there's a beef, will you try and steer him outside before it gets spat out? I don't want the place broken up.
0: I will do what we can.
1: We get you anything while you're waiting?
2: How about some coffee?
1: Yeah, I think there's some left. I don't know how good it is.
2: Well, as long as it's hot and black.
1: Oh, I'll get a couple of cups. You want to drink it here at the bar?
0: No, we'll take it in one of the booths.
1: Okay. Right. Hey, you'll remember, huh?
0: What's that?
1: I'll try to steer him outside.
0: Yeah, ma'am. Frank and I sat down in the booth and we waited. 2:30 p.m. 3. No sign of Langley. 3:30. Several people came in and sat down at the bar. The bartender tried to get him out of the place as soon as he could. In the event there was any trouble, we didn't want anyone to get hurt. 4 o'clock. 4:15.
3: Hi, Van.
1: How's it going? Oh, pretty good, Nick. Where you been?
3: Oh, I took a couple of weeks out of town. Had some business to do.
1: Uh-huh. How'd it be?
3: Irish coffee, huh?
1: Yeah.
3: Put some whipped cream on it this time.
1: Sure.
0: That's him. Let's go.
2: Yeah.
3: You ever been up through Washington, Van?
1: No.
3: You should try to make the trip sometime. Sure, beautiful. Got something you want?
0: Herb Langley?
3: Well, who's asking?
0: Police officers, you're under arrest.
3: All right.
0: Stand up.
3: What's the charge?
0: Robbery. Now stand still.
3: I'll shake him, Joe. Get him outside. I'll steer him outside.
1: Don't break up the way.
3: Get out of here. Come on, get out of here.
1: All right, come on. Get up.
0: Want a cup?
1: Yeah. Oh, look at this place. Just look at it. It's going to take me a couple of weeks to open it up again.
0: Oh, sorry about it, Van.
1: Oh, this isn't going to do much good where the place is smashed up. Who's going to pay for it? Who's going to make it right?
0: I wouldn't know.
1: See, I asked you to steer him outside. I asked you, steer him outside.
0: Well, he didn't give us much choice.
1: Huh?
0: This is the way he wanted it.
1: Nice to say, but who's going to pay for it?
0: Well, it wouldn't do much good if I told you.
1: Huh?
0: He's got another bill to pay first.
4: The story you've just heard is true. The names were changed to protect the innocent. On July 13th, trial was held in Department 92, Superior Court of the State of California, in and for the County of Los Angeles. Herbert Colby Langley was tried and convicted of robbery in the first degree, one count, and received sentence as prescribed by law. Robbery in the first degree is punishable by imprisonment in the state penitentiary for a period of not less than 5 years.
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0: Ladies and gentlemen, the story you are about to hear is true. The names have been changed to protect the innocent.
1: Dragnet.
0: You're a detective sergeant. You're assigned a homicide detail.

0: You get a call to investigate unknown trouble. The caller gives no indication of what's wrong. Your job, check it out.
1: It was Saturday, July 18th. It was warm in Los Angeles. We were working the day watch out of homicide detail. My partner's Frank Smith. The boss is Captain Warman. My name's Friday. We were on our way back from questioning a suspect, and it was 10:56 a.m. when I got back to our car. Unit 1K8.
2: Did you get me a pack, too?
1: Yeah, here you are.
2: Thanks. Hey, Joe.
1: Hmm?
2: Wonder if you'd do me a favor.
1: I just did. I bought you a pack of cigarettes.
2: No, something else.
1: Well,
2: I've been thinking about taking a sergeant's exam. See if I can crack it this time.
1: Yeah.
2: I figure I got about 6 months before they're going to hold them again. Gives me plenty of time to get ready.
1: It's a lot of work. You're going to have to really hustle the books, you know.
2: Yeah, I know. I talked to Faye about it last night. Got it all squared away. The in-laws aren't going to come out this year. That's what loused me up last year.
1: It is, huh?
2: Sure, Joe. You know our house. We had army cops all over the place. Kids running around screaming. Nobody can study like that.
1: You going to be able to work out the classes?
2: Well, I'm going to have to. I sure use the extra money. Faye and me'd like to do some work on the house. Not the only way we can do it, if I make sergeant.
1: What do you want me to do?
2: Well, I wonder if you kind of helped me out along the way. You made it. You tell me what to do and what to watch out for.
1: Well, I'll do what I can for you, but there isn't anybody who can make it for you besides yourself. You know?
2: Yeah, I know that, but as long as you're in my corner, old buddy.
1: I'll be in your corner.
3: Attention, all units.
1: You better get the help.
3: All units. At 5291 La Miranda Street, investigate unknown trouble. That's at 5291 La Miranda Street. Investigate unknown trouble. Car 11F93, take the call. Code 3, KMA367.
1: Mrs. Miranda now, isn't it here?
2: Yeah, 6100 block. We must have just passed the place.
1: I didn't see anything, did you?
2: Me either.
1: It's code 3. It's important. Make it you and we'll go back and check it out.
2: Right. It should be up here on the right.
1: Mm-hmm. 5800, a couple blocks up there. Take it easy. You should be in here.
2: Yeah. It doesn't look like there's any trouble.
1: I think this is it. You want to pull up?
2: Yeah. It's at the back of the court. 5291. There's nothing going on.
1: Yeah. Well, maybe I better verify that address, huh?
2: Yeah.
1: 1K8 over to Control 1.
3: Control 1 to 1K8. Go ahead.
1: Would you repeat the address on the call to La Miranda Street?
3: Stand by, 1K80.
1: See anything?
2: No. Well, it's probably some kids having a time.
1: Yeah.
3: Control 1 to 1K80. That address is 5291 La Miranda. 5291 La Miranda.
1: Roger, Control 1. 1K80, code 6 at that address. KMA-367. Well, this is it. We better check it out, huh?
2: Mm-hmm. There's nothing wrong here.
1: Doesn't look like it, does it?
2: Mm. There's somebody back there, Joe. See him at the window?
1: Get out, Frank. How about it? I don't know. One thing's sure.
2: Yeah.
1: They didn't send for us. The five units of the court were arranged in the shape of a U. 5291 was the building at the far end. In the center, running between the two wings, was a grass area. Large palm trees were growing at either end, and there was a wrought iron table and four chairs in the center of the area. From what we could see of the building the shot had come from, the only door was the one facing us. Frank and I ducked over to the left side of the court to the unit occupied by the manager. We waited on the porch until the felony car that had been assigned to the call arrived. While the officers from the unit covered the house, Frank and I went to the manager's place and talked to him. He identified himself as Marshall Rice. He appeared to be nervous and upset.
4: I don't know why it should be so tough. You get him out of there. That's all I care about. Just get him out.
2: What'd you say the man's name was?
4: Dudley Gray.
2: You the one who called the police?
4: Yeah, I called him right after he took the first shot. I wasn't going to wait around for no repeat performance.
1: Mm-hmm. You have any idea why he's doing this?
4: Only one that makes any sense.
1: What's that?
4: He's wigged.
1: Sir?
4: Flipville. He's gone straight up.
2: Did you talk to him this morning?
4: Yeah, I went back there about 8:30. Wanted to get some things straightened out. Then had a cup of coffee with him and Charlotte.
1: Who's Charlotte?
4: His wife. Real doll. She sure don't deserve to come up with a flip like him.
1: How do you see him then?
4: You mean when I talked to him?
1: That's right.
4: All right, I didn't notice anything. If I had, I'd have called you then instead of waiting for this to happen.
1: And what'd you talk about?
4: Well, different things. We've been planning on doing a little remodeling, you know, painting papers.
1: Yeah.

0: Different thing. Sounds kind of silly when you talk about him.
1: Well, might help us get him out if we know what caused this.
0: Well, like, he likes one baseball team, I like another. He don't like to fish, I don't like to hunt, things like that. Lay him out in the sun, they just dry right up. Silly little thing.
1: Anything else?
0: Well, I guess I might as well tell you. You'll find out anyway.
1: What's that?
0: Well, Dudley thought there was something between Charlotte and me. Of course, there wasn't, but you just couldn't convince him he was off base. Wasn't anything could convince him.
1: He said something about that this morning, did he?
0: Yeah, we were just sitting there talking about how he ought to help me out with a painting. Charlotte said he should. All of a sudden, he got this kind of wild look in his eye. Told me he knew all about me and his wife, that I wasn't fooling anybody. Well, we just sat there. Didn't know what to think.
1: Uh-huh.
0: Picked up his coffee cup and flung it across the room. Smashed it against the wall. Coffee all over the place. Streaming down the walls, ruined the paint.
1: Uh-huh.
0: Told me to get out of the house and to leave Charlotte alone. Said if he ever saw me talking to her again, he'd make me sorry I did.
1: Well, what about his family now? Are they in the house?
0: Pretty sure they ain't. Charlotte took the kids and left right after I did. I saw them walk out.
1: You know where they went?
0: I can't help you there.
1: Do you have any people or friends in the neighborhood here?
0: Not that I ever heard. Got a sister down in National City, but I don't think she went there.
1: Why say that?
0: She didn't have no grips. She'd have gone there. She'd have taken clothes for the kids. Didn't have no grips when she left. Pretty sure she didn't go in National City.
1: But you don't know where we can find her, huh?
0: Not the least. Might have gone to a show till Dudley calms down.
1: Yeah.
0: How do you figure to get him to come out?
1: Well, we'll try to talk to him first, reason with him.
0: That ain't gonna do it. He hasn't got any reason left to do a thing like this.
1: Well, we gotta try.
0: You're gonna have to kill him. You just wait and see. That's the only way you're gonna get him out. Shoot the house full of holes and hope he gets in the middle. That's the only way.
1: We hope so.
0: You'll see. Something else you ought to know.
1: Yeah, what's that?
0: That gun he's got, the 22 rifle?
1: Yeah.
0: He's got a real thing about guns. Big collection. Rifles, pistols, automatics, a whole bunch of them.
1: Yeah.
0: And they all work.
1: We got a description of Dudley Gray and we called it into R&I. We found that he had no record in our files. We got in touch with Captain Lorman and filled him in. We requested that additional teams of men be dispatched with tear gas equipment and shotguns. The men from the felony unit covered the back of the house while Frank and I covered the front. All of the other tenants of the court were instructed to stay indoors. 11:14 a.m. With Frank standing by, I went up to the porch to try and talk to Gray. Gray? Gray, I want to talk to you.
2: I got nothing to say to you.
1: Why don't you put the gun down and come on out here?
2: You try to take this place, I'll kill you all.
1: No reason for that.
2: I know who you are. You don't have to try to kid me. I know you.
1: The police officers, Gray. We want to help you.
2: Yeah, you don't have to lie. You just want me to open the gates and let you and the rest of them in here. Well, you go back and tell the chief I won't do it.
1: All right, come on out here, Gray. Put the gun down. Let's talk it over.
2: I'm telling you, I got nothing to say. Come sneaking around here trying to get me to let you in. As soon as you're inside, you bring the place down, run off all the horses.
1: Run off what?
2: Yeah, I shoot a cagey one. Well, it won't work. Told you, I know who you are. You go tell the chief that it didn't work. Not one Indian's getting in here. Not one. I'm going to defend this fort till the cavalry gets here. They'll show you. Division on the way right now.
1: Gray, come on out here. We're on your side. We want to help you.
2: That's a lie. You got different clothes on, but I still recognize you. You were scouting around here last week. I remember. Now you get out of here.
1: Come on, Gray. Give us a break. Let's talk it over.
2: Joe?
1: Right with you. What about it?
3: I don't know. He thinks he's in a fort. Told me he thought I was an Indian. You heard him.
1: Yeah, I heard.
3: From what the landlord says, he can hold out in there as long as he wants.
1: Yeah.
3: Maybe if we could find his wife, we might be able to come up with the answer.
1: All right, I'll check with the rest of the neighbors, see if they can tell us anything.
3: Yeah, I'll go on back and try to talk to him.
1: Wait a minute. Take it easy, Joe. He sounds pretty sick.
3: Yeah. Check the boys in the back, will you, and see if there's any way of getting to him from there.
1: Right.
2: I see you out there. I see you. Now, don't try anything. I'm ready for you.
1: Sure you are, Gray. We couldn't put anything over on you.
2: You bet you can. I'm too smart for you.
1: How long do you think it'll be before the cavalry gets here, Gray?
2: We'll ride in a couple of days. Left Tucson. Day before yesterday. Should be here day after tomorrow.
1: Sure gonna fix up the Indians then, won't you, Gray?
2: Yeah, gonna make them sorry they ever tried this.
1: Gray, how about letting us fight on your side? We'd sure like to be with you.
2: You mean that?
1: Sure, we'd like to be with a smart fellow like you.
2: Not kidding.
1: No.
2: Nope. Not going to know if I can trust you.
1: Well, you can. I couldn't do anything that would hurt you.
2: No, I suppose not. Okay, come on in. I can use somebody to watch if the Indians start using fire arrows. Come on in. Okay, I'll keep you covered. As soon as you get here, I'll take the bar off the gate.
1: All right.
2: Now, hurry up. Them Indians see you. They'll be all in here.
1: Want to open the gate?
2: Wait till you get a little closer. Can't take any chances.

0: Almost there, Gray. You better open the door.
1: Get us a little closer.
2: Thought you could fool me. Well, it didn't work, did it? Didn't work. You found out. It didn't work.
0: When Gray fired at me, I dropped to the ground while Frank and the other officers returned the fire, driving the man away from the window. 11:47 a.m., the additional men arrived from the office with tear gas equipment. It was distributed, and we worked out a plan to take Gray. It was decided that two men would cover the right side of the house while another team covered the back. Frank and I would go around to the left side and fire tear gas shells into the building until Gray had to leave. 11:58 a.m., all of the officers were in position, and Frank and I started to move in to use the tear gas gun.
3: Get out of that dark. Go on now, out.
0: Would you get back in the house, please? We don't want to get hurt here.
3: Then you just better get right out of my azalea. If you knock down one more bush and you're in trouble.
0: You don't understand, ma'am. There's a man in that house and he's got a gun.
3: I don't care about Mr. Gray. What he does is his own business. I'm just telling you to get out of my flowers. All the year I've been worrying over, trying to coax a blossom out of them. Now you come around here with your big feet and ruin it all.
0: We're sorry about that, but we have to get Gray out of that house.
3: Then do it without stepping all over my flowers. You're a cop. You're supposed to know how to handle things like this. And look what you've done to my tuberous begonias. 3 months I've been working with them. Just put them out last week, and now look, they're all broken. You just ought to be ashamed of yourself, big men like you, doing a thing like this to my flowers. Ashamed.
0: Look, ma'am, if we hurt your flowers, we're sorry.
3: As you did.
0: Think you better get inside now, lady?
3: Are you telling me what to do?
0: Yes, ma'am.
3: That's a direct order.
0: Yes, ma'am.
3: All right. I'll go, but you just remember, you ordered me to go. You're going to hear about this young man. What's your number?
0: Please, pardon?
3: What's the number on your badge? I intend to report you for this. You'll find out. Poor tuberous begonias. You'll find out. Now, what's your number?
0: Frank, you want to handle it? Yeah. Come on, ma'am. We can talk right over here.
3: Oh, you didn't think you can soft soap me out of it. I'm going to cause a lot of trouble, a lot of it. Nothing you can do to stop me.
0: If you'll just go on inside, well, I'll talk to you later.
3: All right, but I'll be watching you. I'll be right here watching you.
0: Well, that's one for you. Yeah. Well, let's get on this. Right. Think we'll need the mask? Well, we shouldn't out here.
4: How's it look out front?
0: It's all right. Go into the monitor out there.
4: Yeah.
0: Whenever you're ready. That should bring him out.
4: I'll get another one ready.
0: Better hold it up. Here comes McCready.
4: Right. Hey, hold it up, Joe.
0: What do you got there?
4: Just found out.
0: Yeah?
4: Gray's wife and kids are in there with him.
0: Sergeant Jack McCready was standing by in the manager's office when Mrs. Gray had telephoned from the house. With the possibility that innocent people might be hit, we were unable to fire into the home. We met with Captain Warman and discussed the methods we could use to get the woman and children out of the place. We worked out a plan. It would depend entirely on being able to talk to Mrs. Gray and explain what we were trying to do. Frank and I went to the manager's place and put in a call to the house.
4: How about it?
0: Just starting to ring.
4: Figure it'll work?
0: I don't know. The only way we can make it go is to talk to the woman. Explain the setup to her. Did you get in touch with the office about the doctor?
4: Yeah. They're sending a psychiatrist out. He might be able to talk to Gray.
0: I hope so.
4: Anything?
0: No. Looks like we're in trouble.
4: Yeah.
0: She won't answer the phone.
5: You are listening to Dragnet, the authentic story of your police force in action.
0: Without being able to talk to the woman, there was little chance that the plan for getting her and the children out of the house would work. 1:14 p.m., a large crowd of people had gathered on the street in front of the court. Additional policemen from Metro Division had to be called in to control them. From time to time, Dudley Gray would scream something at the bystanders and fire into the crowd. So far, we'd been able to keep the curious citizens back far enough so that none of them were hurt, but it was only a matter of time before our luck ran out. Meanwhile, we were still faced with the problem of first getting the wife and children out of the house before we could attempt to take the man himself. 1:29 p.m., while Frank and Sergeant Jack McCready went around to the back of the house to ascertain the possibility of removing the family from that side, I again attempted to talk to Gray.
6: Gray? Gray? Come on, Gray, we want to talk to you.
7: I thought I killed you, Indian.
6: Come on, Gray. We're police officers. We're trying to help you if you'll give us the chance.

0: expect me to believe that?
1: The truth.
0: Well, that's what you say. I'll give you something.
1: What's that?
0: You better get out of here and take your friends with you. As soon as the cavalry gets here, you're all going to be in trouble.
1: Now, come on, Gray. There isn't any cavalry. You're in Los Angeles. You're sick, Gray. We want to help you if you'll give us the chance.
0: I don't need nothing from you.
1: What about your wife and kids? You going to have them hurt?
0: They're all right. Nothing's going to get to them. They're all right.
1: They aren't going to stay that way with you shooting that gun.
0: Well, you let me worry about it. They're my family. No concern of yours. They're mine.
1: You're going to have them killed, are you?
0: Well, that's a lie. Why do you think I'm doing all this? It's for them, so they can get out of here. I want a bunch of Indians swarming all over the place. It's for them I'm doing this.
1: It's kind of hard to buy, Gray. It's hard to see what you're trying to protect them from.
0: What do you think you are to tell me that? Don't you think I know what's going on? All the time sitting in here looking at you people trying to take things away from me. You don't think I know what's going on, huh? Well, you just save your breath. Save everything. I know what's right. I know it, and I'm doing it.
1: Tell you what, we'll make a deal with you, Gray.
0: What kind of deal can you make?
1: Let your wife and kids come out. And let us take care of them. Give us a chance to prove that we're on your side.
0: You can't catch me with that one again. You tried once before and it didn't work, remember? You tried once before.
1: We didn't cause you any trouble.
0: I don't believe anything you say. Might as well save your breath. All you Indians are tricky. You're not fooling me.
1: What about all the people out there in the street?
0: Well, what about them?
1: You want to hurt them, too?
0: Be real honest with you. One you got coming, but I'll be honest.
1: All right.
0: I don't much care. They're dumb enough to get caught in the middle of an Indian war. It's their tough luck.
1: You've come close to shooting a couple of them, you know.
0: Now tell them to go back to their homes. Leave the fighting to the men.
1: Come on, Gray. Let's get together and talk things over out here. What do you say?
0: Nothing doing. You get me out of the fort and you'll try something. I'm not falling for that. What? And what are you trying to do?
1: I don't know what you're talking about, Gray.
0: Don't try that with me. You're trying to break into the back of the place. Well, it won't work. I'll take care of you all. Joe, get out of there.
1: All right. How about it?
2: We're getting the gas equipment ready now.
1: Yeah. Got his family out. While I'd kept Gray busy in front of the house, Frank and Jack McCready had gone around to the rear. They'd found the room where Mrs. Gray and the children were hiding. By breaking a window, they'd been able to remove them from the house. The children were taken to one of the neighbors, and Mrs. Gray was waiting for me in the manager's place. Outside, the members of homicide detail were making preparations to get Dudley Gray out of the house.
3: Thank God you got us out of there. I don't know how to tell you.
1: It's all right now, Miss Gray.
3: The children, where are they?
1: They're next door. Don't worry about it.
3: What about Dudley? What are you going to do about them?
1: Well, we're trying to get him to come out of the house.
3: You're going to have to shoot him?
1: Well, that depends on how he wants it.
3: Oh, he's sick, Sergeant. You know that. He doesn't know what he's doing.
1: Sure, we know it, but your husband's in there taking pot shots at anybody who comes near him. Only a matter of time before somebody gets so close he can't miss.
3: Isn't there some way to get him to give up? You're a policeman. I've been things like this before. It seems like it'd be your job to get him out without hurting him.
1: Well, we're trying. What caused this to happen?
3: A lot of things, Sergeant.
1: Well, Miss Gray, if we knew what's wrong with him, it might help. Could you give us some kind of an angle on it?
3: I don't know how long it's been building. Maybe a year, maybe longer. Hard to say. You try to take care of the family, keep it together. Sometimes you don't see the signs.
1: Yes, ma'am.
3: It might be my fault. I guess it is. Just all of a sudden, things got too heavy for him to carry. He lost his job. We couldn't pay the bills. God, so I wouldn't answer the phone because I knew it was somebody wanting their money.
1: Try to take it easy, ma'am.
3: He didn't have any way to get the pressure off. No way at all. It finally got him.
1: All right, go ahead.
3: You sure the children are all right? They're being taken care of.
1: Yes, ma'am, they're fine.
3: Are they having lunch? I couldn't fix them anything. They haven't eaten since this morning.
1: I'm sure they'll be fine.
3: Alice is kind of picky with her food and needs coaxing to eat.
1: They'll be all right, Miss Gray. Would you go on, please?
3: Well, it finally broke this morning. Once it started, there wasn't anything we could do. Marshall came over.
1: That's the manager?
3: Yes, he came over to ask Dudley if he'd help with the painting. Mentioned that it'd be a way to pay some of the back rent. Didn't mean anything. Dudley just took it the wrong way.
1: What's that?
3: Marshall told him about the rent. I said it was nice of him to give Dudley the chance to make it up. I didn't mean anything by it.
1: Yeah.
3: Dudley got up from the table and went into the living room and turned on the television. Didn't say a word to me. Just got up and walked out.
1: Uh-huh.
3: Sat there watching a picture. One of those cowboy things. Just sat there and watched it.
1: Yeah.
3: Kids went in and tried to talk to him, so did I. Tried to bring him out of it. Didn't even know we were in the room, just sat there and looked at the picture.
1: Has your husband ever been under the care of a doctor?
3: You mean for his mind?
1: That's right.
3: No, I was afraid to ask him, I should have, but it just seemed that it'd mean another bill.

0: that was causing all the trouble anyway. I told you I was trying to believe that it wasn't anything serious, that it would go away.
1: Yeah.
0: It's been better to have them, Bill. Anyway, he sat there for a while, then he just got up and walked to the closet, picked up the rifle, and told me and the kids to get into the back bedroom, said that they weren't going to take the place.
1: Did you know what he meant?
0: Well, no, not at first. I knew there was something wrong, but I didn't know it would be as bad as this.
1: Is there anybody your husband's particularly fond of?
0: Well, we've been married for 8 years, Sergeant. I guess I could qualify.
1: That is what I mean, ma'am. Is there anyone that he'd listen to, a friend, maybe a minister or a priest?
0: No, any friends he had have gone. They didn't understand his mood. There isn't anybody.
1: All right, Miss Green.
2: Joe, see you, ma'am.
1: Yeah. Excuse me.
0: Yes.
1: Yeah.
3: We ran out of time.
1: Huh?
3: Gray just shot a cop.
1: The officer was not seriously wounded. He was removed to Georgia Street Receiving Hospital for treatment. People in the adjoining units were evacuated. The streets were cleared as much as possible, and the men were in position to move in. Frank, Jack McCready, and I were opposite the front door of the house. From Mrs. Gray, we learned that her husband had several hundred rounds of ammunition for the rifle that he was using. In addition to this, he had several handguns and ample shells for them. She told us that the other guns were located in a closet in the rear of the place. It was decided to pour tear gas into the back windows and try to keep Gray away from the other guns. Frank was armed with a sawed-off shotgun loaded with double-aught butts. McCready had a .45 caliber machine gun. The officers were in position and the signal was given.
4: There go the gas gun.
1: Yeah. He should be coming out pretty quick. Hope we can take him without killing him. We'll try.
4: Gas is starting to come through the front windows.
5: Go ahead. I quit.
1: All right, throw the gun out, Gray. Throw the gun out.
5: I won't do it.
1: Come on, throw that gun out.
5: Hello!
4: Down. Come on. You still got the gun.
1: Is he dead? No. You better get an ambulance.
4: I'll take care of it.
0: Mm-hmm. Is he dead? Did you kill him?
1: No, ma'am.
0: Oh, Duncan. I should have known. I should have seen.
1: He's going to be all right, Mrs. Gray. The doctor's on the way.
0: He didn't know what he was doing. That's all. He didn't know what he was doing.
1: Yes, ma'am.
0: He knows we love him. That's all that counts. We love him and want to take care of him. He didn't think anybody cared for him. That's what was wrong. He just didn't know.
1: Yes, ma'am.
0: Maybe when he gets well, you know everybody wasn't against him. You know people care. Don't you think that's all that's wrong?
1: I wouldn't know, ma'am, but he took the hard way to find out.
6: The story you have just heard is true. The names were changed to protect the innocent.
7: On August 26th, a preliminary hearing was held in the prison ward of the county hospital in and for the county of Los Angeles, state of California. Dudley Peter Gray was held to answer charges of assault with intent to commit murder. He was examined by three psychiatrists appointed by the court and found to be insane. He was confined to the state mental hospital at Camarillo for treatment.
8: You have just heard Dragnet, the authentic story of your police force in action, and starring Jack Webb, a presentation of the United States Armed Forces Radio Service.

0: Ladies and gentlemen, the story you are about to hear is true. The names have been changed to protect the innocent.
1: Dragnet.
0: You're a detective sergeant. You're assigned a robbery detail. A hold-up man has been hitting the banks in your city. After 2 months of following down leads, you get a possible identification. Your job, check it out.
2: It was Thursday, July 25th. It was warm in Los Angeles. We were working the day watch out of robbery detail. My partner's Frank Smith, the boss of Chief of Detectives Thad Brown. My name's Friday. We were on our way out from the office, and it was 10:42 a.m. when we got to 896 Duane Street. Front door. I'll get it again. Guess there's nobody home.
3: Yeah.
2: You see in that window?
3: No, can't see anybody moving around in there.
2: I was trying to back.
3: All right.
2: On this way.
3: Uh-huh. Yeah, sure pretty, isn't it, Joe?
2: What's that?
3: Rose tree there, Bella Portugal.
2: Sure pretty.
3: What? Bay's got one started out by the back fence. Isn't that big, but we got roses on it already.
2: What'd you call it?
3: One of those Bella Portugal rose trees.
2: Oh.
3: I'll pick a couple for you. Bring them in the office.
2: Thanks, Frank. I don't know what I'd do with them, do you?
3: Well, you can give them to Ann. She'd like them.
2: Yeah. I get it.
3: See anybody?
2: No, looks like there's someone on the lawn chair over there, doesn't it?
3: Miss Clark?
4: Yes, who is it?
2: Yeah, come on. You Miss Viola Clark?
4: That's right.
2: Police officers, Miss Clark. This is Frank Smith. My name is Friday.
4: Well, how do you do?
2: How do you do, ma'am?
4: What can I do for you?
2: We'd like to ask you a few questions.
4: About Louie?
2: Yes, ma'am.
4: Well, would you mind talking inside? I'd rather the neighbors didn't know all my business.
2: All right.
4: You can talk in there without anybody hearing.
2: Yes, ma'am.
4: Sure, a beautiful morning. Hot.
2: Mm-hmm.
4: We're planning a little trip down to the desert this weekend. Get some rest and a little sun.
2: Yes, ma'am.
4: I'll try to get a tan before then.
2: Mm-hmm.
4: Look, Juan.
2: Thank you.
4: Just go on through the kitchen. You can talk in the dining room.
2: All right, thank you.
4: It'd just feel funny going to a place where there's a swimming pool and sitting there without a tan, don't you?
2: Yes, ma'am.
4: I do anyway. It makes me feel self-conscious, like.
2: I see, ma'am.
4: Well, just go on in and sit down. I'll get us something cold to drink.
2: No, that's all right, Miss Clark. Thank you.
4: Oh, how about you, Mr. Smith?
2: No, ma'am.
4: Well, I'm going to have something. Bill, that's my husband, brought me a case of that new kind of drink, you know, without any calories.
2: Yes, ma'am.
4: All kinds of flavors, supposed to be for people who are supposed to reduce. Of course, I don't really need it, just that Bill bought it and all.
2: Mm-hmm.
4: Sit down.
2: Thank you.
4: Now, what was it about Louie?
2: He's your brother, is that right?
4: Well, yes, actually, he's my half-brother. You see, his father died, and our mother remarried.
2: I see.
4: He's my half-brother.
3: When did you see him last?
4: Oh, let's see. I guess it was before the trouble. I'd make it about 10 years ago.
2: Mm-hmm. You heard anything from him since?
4: Oh, a couple of times. Different people have told me they saw Louie. He always sent his best.
3: But you haven't talked to him, huh?
4: Well, no, not in 10 years. Would you excuse me a minute? I forgot the bottle opener.
2: Yes, ma'am.
4: When Louie got into trouble, we sort of stopped seeing each other. I tried to write to him when he was in prison, little coffee talk letter, but they just seemed to separate us more.
2: What was that again, ma'am? I didn't hear you.
4: I said that I tried to write to him when he was in prison. Sort of a talky talk letter, but, well, they just seemed to separate us more.
2: I see. Did you see him when he was in prison?
4: Oh, no. It was during the war, and I was pretty busy with other things.
2: Uh-huh.
4: Bill, my husband, was overseas, and I was writing to him, sending him little things. Just never seemed to get around to seeing Louie. I thought about it, but just never quite seemed to get to it. It's a new flavor. Pineapple pie. Kind of tangy. You sure you don't want any?
2: No,
3: thank you.
4: Oh, that's good. I've got some little crackers, low calorie. Would you like some of them?
2: No, ma'am, thank you.
4: Well, when Louie got out of jail, I heard he went back east, Salt Lake, I think. Got a job with a paint store back there.
2: Mm-hmm.
4: Did pretty good. Something happened, though. He quit or got fired or something. Anyway, he came out here again.
2: Do you have any idea where your brother might be staying?
4: No. Last I heard, it was in some furnished room down on Pico.
2: Would you have the address?
4: I'm afraid not.
3: Do you have any idea where we might be able to get it?
4: Not the least.
2: Mm-hmm.
4: What's he done this time?
2: Well, it'll be better if we talk to him about it, ma'am.
4: Well, it seems to me I'm his sister. You should be able to tell me. I'm certainly going to cooperate with you.
2: I think it'd be better if we talk to him, though.
4: That's the way you're going to handle it. There's not much I can do.
2: Did your brother have any hobbies? Anything that he might try to work at?
4: No, not that I can remember. Well, when he was a kid, I think he used to collect stamps. But then I guess every boy does that. Mostly, though, he used to read a lot. Always had his nose in a book.
2: Mm-hmm.
4: Had a big collection of those books you could buy in the five and dime. You know, the little thick ones.
3: Yeah, I kind of know what you mean.
4: I guess he had just about every one that was ever published. There was a big thing with the kids in the neighborhood. Well, Louis had about 100, all different stories. He built a case for them out in the garage out of apple boxes. I remember that, out in the garage.
2: Yes, ma'am.
4: Had a library going, little cards and everything. Charged the kids 2 cents to read the book. Real going business.
2: Mm-hmm.
4: Oh, he was a funny kid. Always trying to figure out how to get somebody else to do the work for him. He'd say that if he had his way, he'd get what he wanted without really working for it. Wonder if being in jail made him change. If he still feels like that.
2: What's that?
4: That he can live the easy way.
2: He's still trying. A.M. We left the house and continued checking out the friends and relatives of the suspect Louis wrote. According to his book, he'd been arrested for the first time 10 years previously on charges of 459 burglary, 5 counts. He'd been sentenced to San Quentin. He'd been released 4 years previously. On June 11th, he walked into a bank at the corner of Reservoir and Montana Streets and robbed the place of $1,180. He'd hit again on June 19th, July 12th, and July 23rd. In each instance, the victims were shown mug books, but they were unable to make a positive identification. On July 24th, we talked to a cab driver who had driven the suspect away from the latest holdup. He was able to give us an identification of the suspect, but when we checked the area where Rode had left the cab, we were unable to come up with additional information. The other victims were shown Rode's picture, and all of them made a positive identification. Locals and APBs were gotten out on him, and all places he was known to frequent were checked. Still, we couldn't take him into custody. 2 days passed while we looked for the suspect. On Friday, July 26th, the bank located on Hollywood Boulevard was held up for $1,800. The suspect matched the description of Rode. From one of the people in the vicinity, we got the number of the cab the suspect was supposed to have taken. We got in touch with the traffic manager of the cab company and got the name and stand number of the driver. 9:20 p.m. Frank and I drove out to see him.
1: Corner Hollywood and Loma Linda?
2: That's right.
3: Bank near there.
1: What time was this supposed to be?
2: Well, the way we got it, about 5.
1: Tonight?
2: That's right.
1: See, I don't recall the guy. You sure it was me?
2: Well, we got the number of your cab.
1: Well, you're pretty busy, dude. Let me check the wave, though.
2: All right.
1: Let's take a look here. Yeah, here it is. Loma and Hollywood.
3: Where'd you drop the fare off?
1: 2000 block on Sunset.
2: That'd be near Echo Park?
1: Yeah.
3: Can you tell us anything about the man?
1: No, like I told you, I've been pretty busy tonight.
2: Well, it's pretty important.
1: Well, what kind of things you want to know?
2: Well, what did he say to you when he got into the cab?
1: Oh, not much. Seems to me he just told me to drive right down Sunset, and then he'd tell me where to let him out.
2: Was there anything about him that stood out? An accent, maybe? Scar, birthmark, anything like that?
1: No, it doesn't seem to me that there was. I could only get a glimpse of him in the rearview mirror. He was kind of sitting off to one side. Kind of hard to see.
2: You don't remember anything about him, then, huh?
1: No, nothing to help.
2: Did you say where he was going?
1: Well, not that I remember. Just told me to drive right down Sunset until he told me to stop.
3: When he got out of the cab, did you see where he went?
1: Well, I didn't notice. He said something about getting a drink and asked me if I could name a good bar for him.
3: Did you?
1: I couldn't. I don't know the neighborhood very well. I told him they were all probably pretty good.
3: Did he seem drunk to you?
1: Well, he had more than a couple. I can't tell you how many. You know, some guys can hold more than others without showing it.
2: Yeah.
1: Well, he was like that. Hard to tell how many he'd lifted.
2: Uh-huh.
1: Say, something might help. I just thought of it.
2: Yeah, what's that?
1: He had a kind of a mole on his face right by his mouth.
2: On which side, do you remember?
1: Well, let me think now. I was looking at him in the mirror. It was on his left side. The mirror shows things on the side that... Yeah, it'd be on his left side.
2: Mm-hmm.
1: Yeah, I always get mixed up like that. You know, when you look in the mirror, if you got something on the right side of your face, it's on the left side of the mirror.
2: Yeah.
1: Well, I was looking at him, so it'd be on the same side as I saw it. Yes, sir, it was the left side.
2: Where was the mole?
1: Right here, right by the upper lip. Not real big, so you'd notice it right off. Yeah, I forgot about it until just now.
3: And when he paid the cab bill, what did he use?
1: You mean the size bill he gave me?
3: Yeah.
1: $20. I think I got it right here. Real new. Yeah, here it is. He had a whole fistful of bills, just like this, all brand new.
2: Mm-hmm.
1: I asked him if he was going on a trip. You know, people draw a lot of money out when they're going to take a trip. I figured maybe that's what he was going to do.
2: What'd he say?
1: Well, he said he wasn't. He said he just made a withdrawal from the bank, but he said he wasn't going away.
2: Well, he's wrong there.
1: Huh?
2: As soon as we find him, he is. The cab driver identified Rote's mugshot, and at 10:08 p.m., Frank and I drove over to the 2000 block on Sunset Boulevard. We checked at several bars, but we were unable to find the suspect. One of the bartenders said he thought that a man answering Rote's description might have been in, but he couldn't be sure. In each of the places, we left our card, and we asked the owner or the bartender to notify us if the suspect should come in. 12:26 a.m., Frank and I checked back into the office.
3: You want to check the book? I'll sign us out.
2: All right.
3: Anything?
2: Yeah. We got a message here from Faye.
3: Yeah?
2: I want you to stop by the drugstore and pick up a refill prescription for the baby. Well, it says she's already called him. You just have to pick it up.
3: Oh. Well, that blows the coffee.
2: Well, I ought to get home anyway. I'd like to get a good night's sleep.
3: All right. See you in the morning, old buddy.
2: All right. You gonna have breakfast at home?
3: Well, I don't know. Faye was up half the night with the kids. Might be better if I'd let her sleep.
2: Well, why don't you meet me at that dairy place?
3: Good deal. About 7, huh?
2: That'll be fine with me.
3: All right.
2: Go on ahead. I'll get the lights,
3: sir.
2: No, hold on. I'll get it. Robbery Friday. Yes, sir? No, sir. We're the ones. How long ago was that? I see. Right away.
3: What do you got?
2: Bar out on Sunset.
3: Yeah.
2: Suspect's there now, tearing the place up. We left the city hall and we drove over to the bar on Sunset Boulevard. By the time we'd gotten there, a police unit had arrived and the disturbance was under control. The suspect had left the scene and a broadcast was put out to all cars in the area carrying

0: description and the description of the clothing he was wearing. When we walked into the bartender was sitting at one of the tables in the back of the place holding a steak to his left eye. The place itself was a mess. Bar stools were scattered over the floor, tables were upended. The back bar was smashed, and the mirror that ran along the length of the bar itself was broken. Frank and I checked with the officers from the unit, and then we went back to talk to the bartender.
1: Why don't you guys tell me about it?
0: Sir?
1: Why don't you tell me who he was? I didn't know. Look at this place. Look what he did.
2: What started the fight?
1: I don't know.
0: Did you recognize him when he came in?
1: Not right off. He sat down, ordered a drink. Next thing I know, the place is coming down around me.
2: When did you know he was the man we were looking for?
1: After he belted the fella next to him, that's when I knew. Called you right away. You should have told me he was rough. You should have told me.
0: We told you not to try to take him yourself.
1: But you didn't make a point of it. I just thought it was something you told everybody.
0: Can you tell us what he said when he came in?
1: We were having a nice night. Pretty good business. Sitting there watching the fights on the television. Nice and quiet. Pouring good. Looked like a good night for the two.
0: Yeah.
1: Door swings open and in comes this guy. I didn't pay any attention to him. Walked over and sat at the bar. Right there in the middle. Sat at the bar.
0: Mm-hmm.
1: Ordered a highball. He had a couple. I should have known right then. Had been in this business any time at all. You should be able to spot the ones that are likely to cause trouble.
0: What'd he ask for in the drink?
1: Bourbon and ginger. I mixed it, collected for it, and then went back to watching the fight. Had a little bet on it. I always take the white corner with one of the regulars, you know, a couple of bucks.
0: Mm-hmm.
1: I'm standing there watching the fight. All of a sudden, there's one going on in the room. This new guy and the fella next to him. Going at it hot and heavy.
0: All right, go on.
1: This do any good, you know?
0: What's that?
1: Holding a steak on a black eye. Supposed to take a swelling gun.
0: I wouldn't know, sir.
1: Sure hope so. I laid a bottle on my cheek. Feels like he broke something.
2: You want us to call a doctor for you?
1: No, I'll check one later. Other cops asked me the same thing. I'm all right.
0: Yes, sir. Would you like to go ahead with your story, please?
1: Not much more to tell. The place just seemed to explode. I jumped over the bar. I got a billy club in the back. Grabbed that and jumped over the bar and tried to get the two guys apart. They were throwing everything they could lay their hands on at each other. Well, look at the place. It'd be better if I just put a lock on the door and open up someplace else. It'd be easier.
2: Just to be sure, would you take a look at these? Just the man who caused the fight.
1: Wait a minute, I can't see too good. Yeah, that's him.
0: You're pretty sure, eh?
1: Yeah, Louis Roach, that's the fellow.
0: Well, this afternoon when we talked to you, you said you didn't know him.
1: It didn't make much of an impression then. When I saw him in person, I remembered.
0: Well, he was in here earlier then.
1: Yeah, same guy.
0: Did you hear him say anything at all that might help us find him?
1: No, but you ought to talk to the guy you had the fight with.
0: Yeah?
1: He went to school with Roach.
0: We got the name of the man the suspect had the fight with. We drove over to his home and talked to him. He explained that he'd been enrolled in a night class with Roach. He went on to say that they'd met at school when both of them were studying criminology at one of the colleges in the area. We got what information we could about Roach, and then Frank and I went back to the office. We tried to contact the school, but we were not able to reach anyone who could check the registration records for us. The next morning, we called the head registrar and asked her to check the records in the college night extension courses for a Louis Roach. 30 minutes later, she called back with the suspect's address. Frank and I left the office and drove out to the place. A two-story boarding house out on Adams Boulevard. Roach had moved, but he'd left a forwarding address. We drove over there and found that he was still registered. We got the number of the room, we went upstairs. Frank stood on one side of the door while I took the other.
3: Just a minute.
0: Yeah? You Louis Roach?
3: Yeah, what do you want?
0: Police officers, you're under arrest.
3: For what?
0: Suspicion of robbery.
3: How'd you get to me?
0: We did.
3: Can I get a coat?
0: No, you tell us where it is. We'll get it for you.
3: Closet over there.
0: I'll get it.
3: There's a bottle of aspirin in the pocket there. Make sure you don't drop it. Hangover I got, I'm going to need something.
0: Yeah.
3: I don't think I ever had a headache like this one. Terrible.
0: Well, you better get used to it.
3: Huh?
0: They're going to get worse. A show-up was arranged, and all of the victims of the holdups were present. They all gave positive identifications of Louis Roach as the man who'd held them up. A complaint was issued by the district attorney's office, and on the following Friday, August 2nd, a preliminary hearing was held in Division 34 of Municipal Court. Roach was bound over for the charges filed against him. September 2nd, at 10 a.m., the suspect pled guilty to robbery in the first degree, two counts. Roach asked for immediate sentence, and the judge complied with the request. He was sent to San Quentin, where he went through the clinic. On recommendation of the authorities at the prison, the board ordered him sent to the penitentiary of Chino, California. 7 months had passed since his arrest, and from what we heard, Roach was a model prisoner. During that time, we cleaned up a string of loan company holdups, and Frank's children had gone through the chicken pox and several types of virus. On Sunday, February 23rd, Frank and I were in the office trying to catch up on the detail work.

0: You got the L.A. number on Lawrence Pichetti?
1: Yeah. There you are. 168-947.
0: 68-947. Sure mean one.
1: Yeah. Terrible what he did to that kid.
0: Oh, man.
1: Robbery Friday.
2: Yeah, Savvy.
1: Mm-hmm. When did it happen? Well, we know how I did it. All right, we'll check into it right away. No, no. Send it down, will you? Right. Bye. Teletype in from Chino.
0: Yeah?
1: Roach just broke out of jail. An immediate watch was put out on all the places Roach was known to frequent. All officers in the field were supplied with descriptions and pictures of the suspect. From the story as we got it from the prison officials, we were able to piece together the method of Roach's escape. Several months before he'd started on the bank robberies, he'd gotten work as a day laborer up at Chino. He'd managed to bury a gun and several $100 in a watertight container in the prison grounds. On his arrival at the prison, he'd waited for the right moment, and then he dug up the weapon and the money and made a break. He picked Sunday, a day when the prison grounds were crowded with visitors. Fortunately, there'd been no one hurt when Roach had escaped. However, we knew he was armed and was to be considered dangerous. 2 days after his escape, a man answering his description held up a grocery store. From the clerk, we obtained a positive identification of Roach. The next day, he hit again. This time, he beat one of the clerks in the store when the man refused to open the cash register. Additional information was forwarded to all law enforcement agencies throughout the area. Roach's picture was carried on the police television show, and the daily newspapers cooperated and carried his likeness and description. Calls began to come into the complaint board from people who thought they'd seen the suspect. In each instance, the information was checked out, and several of the reports appeared authentic. On Wednesday, March 4th, we got a call from Calvin Niles, the bartender who'd given us the original information on Roach. Frank and I drove out to see him.
3: I tried to hold him here, tried my darnest, but he wouldn't go for it.
1: Mm-hmm. Did you talk to him at all?
3: Yeah, I had a couple of words.
1: What about?
3: Mainly about the fight he had before he got him. You know, when he broke up the place.
1: Mm-hmm.
3: Talked about that. He said he was sorry about it. Told me the other fella caused it.
1: Mm-hmm.
3: Said he'd like to be able to pay for it, but he didn't have the money. I thought he was going to hit me up for a loan. The way he acted and all. Thought sure he wanted to make a touch.
1: Did you say anything at all about where he was staying?
3: Not a word.
1: Didn't give you any indication?
3: Nope.
1: At all. Was he driving a car?
3: Not that I could see. When he walked out, I went over to the door to see if I could spot anything. But by the time I got out from behind the bar, he disappeared.
1: Is there a cab stand around here?
3: A couple of blocks up the street. Think he might have taken a taxi?
1: We'll check it.
3: I don't think he could have gotten that far in the time it took me to get to the door. I can see that far, and I didn't see him.
1: Mm-hmm.
3: I don't think he took a taxi.
1: Did he come in alone?
3: As far as I could tell, he came in, sat down, ordered a highball, drank it up, and left. I don't think he was here more than 5 minutes, also.
1: But you're pretty sure there wasn't anybody with him, are you?
3: Yeah, I had been. I'd have seen him.
0: Did he look like he was going to meet anybody here?
3: Not especially.
1: Give you any reason for coming in?
3: Not right out, he didn't.
1: How do you mean?
3: Lucky I did it now, I guess. I didn't plan it that way.
1: What's that?
3: I told you, I thought he wanted to make a touch.
1: Yeah.
3: I told him I'd just taken the money to the bank, dropped it in the night depository, said I'd clean the place out.
1: He left right after that?
3: Yeah, finished up his drink and walked out. Sure got a lot of nerve, if you ask me.
1: What do you mean?
3: Well, he comes in the place once, breaks it up, then comes back to try to hold it up.
1: Well, you're not sure about that, are you?
3: As far as I'm concerned, that's what he came in for.
1: Can you give us a description of what he was wearing?
3: Plain blue suit. Looked like it was gabardine. Two button.
1: How about a hat?
3: No, he wasn't wearing one. Had on a white shirt, black knit tie. You know, the narrow kind. One of those little stick pins shaped like a little ladybug. You know the kind I mean?
1: Yes, sir.
3: One of those.
1: All right, Mr. Niles, if anything more comes up, we'd appreciate a call from
3: you. You got it. I'll tell you one thing, Sergeant.
1: What's that?
3: After that fight, I did just about everything I could to help business, help pay for the damage.
1: Yes, sir.
3: This is one customer I want to lose.
1: For the next 2 days, the search for the suspect went on. Rooming houses where he might have been staying were checked. Friends and relatives were interrogated. Al Gayton down in San Diego was notified, and he alerted the authorities at the border in the event Roach tried to escape into Mexico. In the meantime, a rolling stakeout was set up in the area where the thief had been hitting. 2 more days passed without activity. On Monday, March 9th, Frank and I were in Unit 1K80, cruising on West Pico.
0: Sure is a quiet night.
1: Yeah.
0: Be glad when it's over. I'll get home and hit the sack.
1: How you coming with the books?
0: Huh? Oh, you mean for the sergeant exam?
1: Yeah.
0: Oh, pretty good.
4: All units, attention, all units. A 211 has just occurred at the grocery store at the corner of Pico Boulevard and Ottawa Street. Unit 1R13, handle the call, code 3.
1: Better hit it.
0: Yeah.

0: control one.
1: Control one. 1280. Go ahead.
0: Code 6 at Pico Boulevard and Ottawa Street.

0: Yeah, hang on. Here's Pico.
1: The car that just passed us.
0: Yeah?
1: Dark Chrysler sedan, dented left fender. You better check it.
0: Right. Hold it.
1: It's taking off. You better lean on it.
2: Doesn't look like it's gonna stop.
0: Watch it, Frank, the streetcar.
1: Up ahead.
2: You gonna try a shot at him?
1: No, we can't. There's too many people around.
2: Well, we're pulling up.
1: All right, hold it steady. Pull over, police officer.
2: He doesn't act like he hears you.
1: Throw it, all right.
2: Yeah.
1: Try to cut him off.
2: All right, come on, Ropes. Pull over.
1: All right, cut him off.
2: All right, hang on.
1: Come on, pull up. Let's go.
2: Plow it into that lamppost.
1: Yeah. All right, come on, out of the car.
3: All right. Getting out. Getting out. See, I've got my hands up in the air. Doing like you.
1: All right, come on, move it.
3: Yeah.
1: Come on, put your hands in the car here.
3: Yeah.
1: Lean on it.
2: I'll check it. Yeah, here's the gun, Joe.
1: All right. Come on, Ralph. Get your hands behind you.
3: Yeah.
1: All right, let's go.
3: About my car.
1: We'll take care of it.
3: You're not going to just leave it there, are you?
1: I wouldn't worry about it.
3: Huh?
1: You're not going to be driving it for a while.
4: Louis Albert Rote was tried and convicted of robbery in the first degree, four counts, and violation of Section 4530 PC, escape. Robbery in the first degree is punishable by imprisonment in the state penitentiary for a period of not less than 5 years. Escape from a state prison is punishable by imprisonment for a period of not less than 1 year. Said second term of imprisonment to commence from the time the prisoner would otherwise have been discharged from said prison.
5: You have just heard Dragnet, the authentic story of your police force in action, and starring Jack Webb, a presentation of the United States Armed Forces Radio Service.

0: ladies and gentlemen, the story you are about to hear is true. The names were changed to protect the innocent.
1: Dragnet.
0: You're a detective sergeant. You're assigned to auto theft detail. You receive a report that a circus truck has been broken into. Several of the animals are missing. Some of them are dangerous. Your job, find them.
2: It was Monday, May 12th. It was cold in Los Angeles. We were working the day watch out of auto theft detail. My partner's Frank Smith, the boss of Chief of Detectives Thad Brown. My name's Friday. I was on my way back to Superior Court, and it was 11:46 a.m. when I got to room 40. Auto theft.
3: Hi. How'd it go?
2: Well, his lawyer's got a continuance.
3: Yeah, how come?
2: I don't know. New evidence they want to introduce.
3: What's the DA's office say?
2: Well, there's nothing they can say. It comes under the heading of due process, you know.
3: Yeah. You think he's going to nail him?
2: Alex thinks so. The guy's admitted his guilt. Now he's claiming confession is a lot of bunk. Says we got it out of him by force.
3: Why now?
2: Prove he did it without the confession, I guess. Shouldn't be too hard. We got all the evidence. We get the chance to lay it out for the jury.
3: Yeah. When do you go back?
2: Let's see. Set it off for a week, I guess, yeah. Anything come in?
3: No, not big.
4: Excuse me.
2: Yes, sir. Something we can do for you?
4: I can report something stolen.
2: All right, sir. Just come on in.
4: Sure gets foolish around here.
2: All right, sir. Now, what kind of a car was it?
4: Ain't no car.
2: Beg pardon?
4: No car stolen. Stuff in the car.
2: All right. What was it?
4: Well, it wasn't really a car anyway. A truck. That's what they stole it from, a truck.
2: All right. If you'll give us a description.
4: As far as I know, they might not have stolen it anyway. Might just open it and let them all out.
2: Yes, sir. Well, the sooner we get this report filled out, the faster we can start looking for the stolen merchandise.
4: Yeah. Just thought of that myself. Should have.
2: All right, sir. Now, what's your name?
4: Clarence Havill. H-A-V-I-L-L. No R. Most people put an R in it. Havill. It ain't. It's Havill.
2: Mm-hmm. Where'd the theft take place?
4: Corner Fountain de Longpre. Right on the corner there. Just south of the red zone on Fountain.
2: Mm-hmm. All right, sir. What was taken?
4: You see, I got this call from one of the drivers who works for my brother and me, drives one of our trucks. Called and said the machine broke down. Wanted me to bring another tractor over.
2: Well, we can get to all that later, Mr. Havill. Now, what were the stolen articles?
4: Animals.
2: Sir?
4: Animals from our carnival.
2: What kind of animals?
4: Oh, a couple of monkeys, Cody Mundy, two raccoons.
2: All right, sir. Anything else?
4: Yeah, here comes the bad part. This is what I was afraid of.
2: What's that, sir?
4: It's the reason I waited so long to report it. I thought maybe he'd turn up.
2: What's that, sir?
4: A black panther.
2: We got a description of the animals, and a local broadcast was gotten out on them immediately. 12:18 p.m. We continued to talk to Clarence Havill.
4: Friday night. That's when it happened.
3: What time Friday night?
4: About 7:05 or 7:10, right after the fights went on. That's when the phone rang.
3: I see.
4: Kind of sore about being interrupted when the fight is on. Always watch them. Most of my friends know not to call me then.
2: Yes, sir.
4: Well, anyway, the phone rang. I got up and went over to answer it. It was Bert.
2: Who was Bert?
4: Bert Newell. He's a driver.
2: Oh, I see.
4: Said he had a breakdown at Fountain de Longpre. Asked me if I had an extra tractor. Happens I did.
2: Uh-huh.
4: Bert asked me to bring it over. Said he wanted to use it to get the show to Nevada.
3: So you drove over then, huh?
4: Not right away.
3: How's that?
4: Well, it looked like the fight wasn't going to last much longer, and I wanted to see the finish of it. So I stuck around for a couple more rounds. After that, I left.
3: Uh-huh.
4: Drove over and found Bert right on the corner, just standing there, not trying to do nothing about the breakdown, just standing there.
2: Yes, sir.
4: Well, you just bet I read him off. Told him the least he could have done was get out of a wrench or something, tried to find the trouble. I read him off good.
2: Yes, sir.
4: Didn't do no good. He's shiftless, you know. Real shiftless.
2: Yes, sir.
4: You know Bert, do you?
2: No, sir.
4: Shiftless. You know him, you know that.
2: You want to go on, please?
4: Oh, yeah. Well, we got the trailer on a hitch and the tractor hooked up. Only took a couple of minutes and got it done and Bert took off.
2: Where was he going, you know?
4: Over to Nevada. Going to play a show there. Overton. Going to play a show there.
2: Yes, sir.
4: Right by Lake Mead, Overton.
2: Yes, sir. When did you find out the animals were missing?
4: When I got the wire from my brother. That's when I got the first inkling.
3: When was that?
4: Last night. Company phoned me about, I guess it was about 8:30.
3: I see. You have the telegram?
4: No, I told you they phoned it.
2: What did it say?
4: Just the animals are gone from my brother. Said that the animals weren't on the truck when it got to Overton. Told me about how the locks on a couple of the cages was busted and smashed and the animals was gone.
3: Well, now, sir, is it possible that the cages might have been broken to some other place than Los Angeles?
4: Might be, yes. Might be. Made likely.
3: Well, why do you say that?
4: Only reason I know of, because it ain't likely. Not only that, I got proof of it.
2: How do you mean, sir?
4: Well, as soon as I got the wire, I went down to Fountain de Longtree. Went right there and looked around. Figured I might as well go down there and look around. I might find something, you know. Took a big four-cell flash, went down the corner. Yeah, I was right. That's where it happened. Yeah, that's where they got away. Found a spoor, you know.
2: I beg your pardon?
4: Spoor. Tracks. Found them all over the place.
2: Oh, I see. Of the panther?
4: No, raccoons.
2: Oh.
4: Not only that, I found something else.
2: Yes, sir?
4: Monkeys. Found them, too.
2: Well, where were they?
4: Phone pole, right up on the top, just sitting there shivering. They kind of litter, you know. Get real cold easy. We have them around the place. They wear little sweaters. Get chilly real easy.
2: How about the rest of the animals? You see any sign of them?
4: No, I went over to a little store near there and got a head of lettuce. 17 cents. Took it back to the phone pole, showed it to Caesar and Salome. Oh, they love lettuce.
2: Is that the monkeys?
4: Yeah, marmosets, white-eared. Love lettuce.
2: They came right down into the...
4: Yeah, right down the pole. Slithered right for the lettuce. And they were scared stiff, being up there on that pole all night. Should have had their sweaters.
2: What about the other animals?
4: Not a sign of them. Just the spoor of the raccoons. Haven't got the slightest idea where they might have gone. No real problem, no, not them.
2: How do you mean?
4: Easy to replace.
2: Oh.
4: Just go up in the Hollywood Hills, lots of them there. Run all over the place, upsetting garbage cans. Imagine some of the people would be glad to have me come up there and take them away. Yeah, raccoons ain't no problem.
2: Well, Mr. Havel, what about the panther?
4: Well, he's a problem.
2: Yes, sir. Can you give us a description of the animal?
4: He's black.
2: Yes, sir.
4: Like the inside of a well, jet black. Even blacker than that ink they're talking about.
2: Mm-hmm.
4: About 7 feet long. Oh, easy that.
2: Yes, sir.
4: That's counting the tail. 7 feet.
2: Anything else about him that we should know?
4: No, just a plain black panther. Nothing special.
2: Is he dangerous?
4: Well, not unless he meets somebody. Dandy's got a temper.
2: That's the name of the animal, is it, Dandy?
4: Yeah. Maybe that because he's blacker than the pits of the inferno. Dandy.
2: You're pretty sure he got out of that truck when the monkeys did, huh?
4: Well, I ain't going to give you no written guarantee, but I'm sure of it.
2: All right, sir. We'll start looking for him right away.
3: Mr. Havel, where were these animals coming from?
4: Winter quarters. The standard Overton is going to be our first, just starting the season.
2: Mm-hmm. Well, is there anything else you can tell us that'll make it easier to find the panther?
4: No, not a thing. Just be careful, that's all. Don't hurt him. He's really as gentle as a kitten when you get to know him, like a big overgrown cat. Gentle.
2: Yes, sir.
4: That's something Clyde didn't understand.
2: Who's Clyde, sir?
4: My brother, Clyde.
2: Oh, I see.
4: He didn't like Dandy. Didn't understand him. That's what caused the trouble.
2: What was that?
4: Last winter, Clyde came to see the show, tell me about the bookings.
2: Yes, sir.
4: We discussed about how the best way to exhibit Dandy would be, and Clyde got too close to the cage.
2: Yeah.
4: Dandy almost killed him.
2: Officers in the area where the panther had escaped were notified, and an additional team of men were called from Metropolitan Reserve to patrol the vicinity. The presence of the animal on city streets presented a very real menace to all citizens in the city. A team of detectives from Auto Theft Detail were dispatched to the corner of Fountain and DeLongtree to talk to the people who lived in the area. However, they were unable to come up with any new information on the escaped panther. Frank and I talked to Chief of Detectives Thad Brown and with Captain Nelson. It was decided to start a block-by-block search for the missing cat. Authorities from the Griffith Park Zoo were consulted as to the possible hiding places of the animal. When the afternoon newspapers hit the streets, calls began to flood the complaint board asking for additional information on the panther. Local radio and television broadcasts carried stories about the escape, and the number of calls went up. Additional men had to be called to care for the switchboard. The search went on. Frank and I worked in the field along with the other men from Auto Theft Detail and officers from Metro Division. Every possible hiding place in the vicinity of Fountain and DeLongtree was searched without turning up any new information on the cat. It was the opinion of authorities that the panther might try to hide in the brush of the Hollywood Hills, and the search was moved to that vicinity. Tuesday, May 12th, Frank and I got back to the office from the area. We'd been up all night looking for the animal.
3: You want to check with the skipper?
2: Anybody around who can bring in some coffee?
1: I'll call Sal. He'll bring some over.
2: That'll be a good idea. Ask him to send over a sandwich, too.
1: Yeah, what kind you want?
2: I don't care. Just tell him to make sure the coffee's hot.
1: Yeah.
2: Yes, sir?
5: I'd like to talk to the men who are working on the Panther.
2: Yes, sir. Come right in.
5: All right, over the end of the hall. I'd find him here.
2: Well, I'm Sergeant Hardy. Maybe I can help you.
5: You working with the search party?
2: Yes, sir. My partner and I have been out with them.
5: Have they caught us yet?
2: No, sir. Not yet.
5: They know where it is?
2: Coffee. Well, no, sir. We don't.
5: That's what I thought. I'm Sidney Norton. I live in this town.
2: Yes, sir.
5: Got a family. I pay taxes. Just want to ask one question.
2: Yes, sir. Go ahead.
5: Now, according to the papers, it's Havel or whatever his name is. He owns the Panther. Is that right?
2: His name's Clarence Havel.
5: But he owns the cat.
2: Yes, sir. That's right.
5: Well, I want his address.
2: Beg your pardon?
5: I want the number of his house. That's simple, isn't it?
2: Well, we're not allowed to give that out. I'm sorry.
5: All I want is his address so I can go over there and punch him right in the nose. You going to give it to me?
2: No, sir.
5: Who's your superior?
2: Captain Nelson.
5: Well, where is he? I want to talk to him.
2: He's in Chief Brown's office right now.
5: Well, where's that?
2: Down at the end of the hall, office number 26.
5: All right, I'll talk to him. I want that man's address and I want it now. Terrible thing for the law to allow a person to keep animals like that so they can get away and walk around killing anybody they meet. If you cops can't do anything about it, I can. You can just bet I can.
2: Now, if you go out and cause Mr. Havel any trouble, you're liable for arrest, sir.
5: By whom?
2: Any policeman that he wants to call.
5: Well, you protect him, but you don't care about me and my family, is that it?
2: No, sir. You've both got rights of protection under the law. Now, if Havel's done anything, we'll take care of it.
5: When?
2: As soon as we find that Panther.
5: Well, you may just be wrong. I've been talking around. There are a lot of people who feel like I do, a lot of them. Enough, maybe, to decide to do things our way.
2: Well, I wouldn't try it, Mr. Norton.
5: Too late, mister. You can't do anything about it. We will. Me and my friends, we'll take care of it. It's out of your hands. We'll take care of Havel. Take care of him good.
2: I wouldn't make book on that.
5: Who's going to stop us?
2: Like I told you, any cop that Havel calls. Frank and I talked to Sidney Norton, and we finally convinced him that any action he might take would not help the situation. We sent him home, and then we met with Captain Nelson and Chief Brown. The progress of the search was reviewed, and it was decided to continue it in the Lake Hollywood area and in the upper Griffith Park Hills. All days off had been canceled, and additional officers were joining in the hunt for the Panther. After the meeting, Frank and I got some breakfast, and then we drove out to Clarence Havel's home. It was a large ranch house at the corner of Victory Boulevard and Monterey Avenue out in the San Fernando Valley. We drove through the gate and parked the car. Clarence Havel was sitting on the large porch waiting for us. A small monkey was sitting on his shoulder.
6: Hi, come on up and sit down.
2: Yes, sir.
6: How's it going, Mr. Friday? Mr. Smith?
2: All right, sir. Pretty good, sir.
6: Get you anything? Glass of ginger beer, maybe? Got some cold in the icebox?
2: No, sir. No, thanks.
6: Heard from my brother this morning.
2: All right.
6: Mm-hmm. In Nevada. Got a telegram. Company phoned it to me again. Good news.
2: What's that, sir?
6: Well, beginning to look like it's all a mistake.
2: Sir?
6: The whole thing. Looks like the animals didn't get away here in Los Angeles.
2: Why do you say that?
6: Well, a telegram from my brother. Says they found the Cody Mundy and one of the raccoons in Baker, California. Found them alongside the road. Tired and hungry. Guess they're sorry now they got out of the truck.
2: Well, how about the Panther? Any word on him?
6: No, not yet, but Clyde sent some men out to look for it. Sure, Dandy will turn up.
2: How can we get in touch with your brother, Havel?
6: Can't.
2: What?
6: Can't get in touch with him. Out in the desert looking for Dandy. Out of touch.
2: But can you give us the address of your winter quarters here in town?
6: I can't do that, Mr. Friday.
2: Why not?
6: Don't know.
2: Well, sir, you run a circus and you don't know where the animals are kept?
6: They're not really a circus. It's a carnival.
2: Yes, sir, we understand, but what's the address?
6: I don't know.
2: Do you have any idea?
6: Not the least.
2: And you can't tell us where to reach your brother?
6: He's out looking for Dandy.
2: Well, how about it, Havel? Something that you're not telling us? Havel?
6: Yeah?
2: Well, is there?
6: We haven't got no regular winter quarters. Not regular set up. That's why I can't tell you where it is.
2: Mm-hmm.
6: Ain't none.
2: All right, go ahead.
6: You see, the Havel Amalgamated Combined Shows is really a gypsy carnival.
2: How do you mean that?
6: Well, we ain't got no big operation. A couple of mangy animals. We don't have a license to keep them in the city. Only quarters we got are vacant lots. We set up and stay there until the neighbor starts complaining, and we move on. Trucks for the show are registered in states where the fee is smallest, and we got about every deal we could to keep the cost of operation down.
2: Now, what about the Panther?
6: Dandy?
2: Yes, sir.
6: Only real attraction we got. Man killer. I told you about how I almost got Clyde, didn't I? I told you that.
2: Yes, sir.
6: Gotta understand, Dandy, or nothing works with him.
2: Is that right?
6: Might be something about Dandy.
2: Could be our officer. We gave him this number.
6: Yeah, just a minute. Hello? Yeah, this is number. Huh? Yeah, just a minute.
7: You see you, Mr. Patty? You're off.
2: Thank you. Thank you very much.
7: No trouble at all. Like to do what I can.
2: Yes, sir. Friday. Yes, Skipper. That's right. Well, you want to give me that address? I checked out, did it? Uh-huh. No, we'll get right over. Frank, let's go.
4: Good news?
2: Well, we're not sure yet.
4: Huh?
2: They say they found the panther. The address we'd gotten on the telephone was in the Hollywood Hills, just off Beechwood Drive. Frank and I drove down the freeway, turned off at Dower, up Franklin to Beechwood, and we continued up to Ledgewood Drive. By the time we got there, other units had arrived in the immediate vicinity where the animal had been seen was surrounded. From one of the officers, we got the story. The panther had been seen by one of the civilians searching the area. The animal had run between two houses and jumped through a window into a ground floor garage. We checked the house, but we found that the occupants were not there. Because of the danger of the panther's presence and the difficulty of taking it alive, it was decided to try to shoot it. The officers involved in the search were armed with large caliber weapons. Frank and I took two sawed-off shotguns, and we approached the door leading to the garage.
1: Who's covering the window?
2: Max. All right. Checked out, did it? Uh-huh. Now we'll get right over. Frank, let's go.
4: Good news?
2: Well, we're not sure yet.
4: Huh?
2: They say they found the panther. The address we'd gotten on the telephone was in the Hollywood Hills, just off Beechwood Drive. Frank and I drove down the freeway, turned off at Dower, up Franklin to Beechwood, and we continued up to Ledgewood Drive. By the time we got there, other units had arrived in the immediate vicinity where the animal had been seen was surrounded. From one of the officers, we got the story. The panther had been seen by one of the civilians searching the area. The animal had run between two houses and jumped through a window into a ground floor garage. We checked the house, but we found that the occupants were not there. Because of the danger of the panther's presence and the difficulty of taking it alive, it was decided to try to shoot it. The officers involved in the search were armed with large caliber weapons. Frank and I took two sawed-off shotguns, and we approached the door leading to the garage.
1: Who's covering the window?
2: Max. All right. I'll hit the door. Stand back. We'll try to see what...

0: The animal had run between two houses and jumped through a window into a ground floor garage. We checked the house, but we found that the occupants were not there. Because of the danger of the panther's presence and the difficulty of taking it alive, it was decided to try to shoot it. The officers involved in the search were armed with large caliber weapons. Frank and I took two sawed-off shotguns, and we approached the door leading to the garage.
1: Who's covering the window?
0: Mac. All right. I'll hit the door. Stand back. We'll try to see what's inside.
1: Okay. I can't see anything from the window.
0: Yeah. Might be behind those boxes at the rear there.
1: Yeah.
0: You all set?
1: Yep. Cases. Looks like something there.
0: All right, you take that sign. All
1: right.
0: Take it easy.
2: Sure. You don't have to spell it.
0: All right, Frank. Right from where you are, can you tip those boxes over there?
1: Yeah, I think so.
0: Well, let's try it. Maybe it'll drive them out in the open. For the Black Panther. During the 20-odd hours we've been looking for the animal, there have been several reports that seemed authentic enough to be checked out. All of them turned out to be false. By this time, there were over 300 officers engaged in the search. Frank and I went back to the office and put in a call to the telegraph company in an effort to find Clyde Havel. They checked through their files, but they were unable to find any record of any wires. We then put in a call to the California-Nevada border station in an attempt to get information.
3: Yes, sir, that's right. Havel Amalgamated Combined Shows.
0: What?
3: A, V Victor, I, L, L. Havel.
0: Mm-hmm.
3: Well, what we got, it should have come through Saturday the 13th. No, it might have been Sunday the 14th. You pretty sure about that, are you? Was it possible? All right, I understand. Okay, thank you. If anything turns up, will you call us? Friday, extension 2507. That's auto theft detail. Right. Thanks again. Bye.
1: How about it? You got a record of the show going through?
0: They never heard of it. We immediately put in a call to the authorities in Baker, California. We talked with members of the State Highway Patrol, and from them we obtained the information that there had been no stray animals captured in the vicinity during the past few days. The conversation with them lengthened the possibility that the story we'd gotten from Clarence Havel was a lie. We checked his house, but Havel wasn't there. From his neighbors, we obtained the name of his sister. 6:10 p.m. We drove out to the address, a two-family stucco duplex. We rang the bell and we waited.
4: Yes?
0: Miss Havel?
4: That's right. What is it you want?
0: The police officers. Frank Smith, my name's Friday.
4: Hello.
1: How do you do, ma'am?
4: What is it you want?
0: We'd like to talk to you about your brother.
4: Clyde?
0: No, ma'am. Clarence.
4: Mr. Friday, I've done what I can for him. If he's in trouble again, he's just going to have to go it alone.
0: What if we could talk inside?
4: Oh, come on in.
0: Thank you very much.
4: What's he done this time?
0: Beg your pardon?
4: What's my brother done this time?
0: Does your brother own a circus?
4: Is this a joke?
0: No, ma'am. It's pretty serious, does he?
4: Sure. Big one. Havel's Amalgamated and Combined Shows. Travels all over the country. Animals, concessions. Even got a man-eating black panther.
0: Yes, ma'am. That's one of the things we want to find out about.
4: Dandy?
0: You know the animal, do you?
4: Oh, Clarence's friends do. Talks about him all the time.
0: Do you know where the circus is right now?
4: Same place it's always been.
0: Yeah.
4: Never been any place else.
0: Yeah.
4: In Clarence's head.
0: We continued to talk to Lillian Havel. From her, we got the background of the story. She told us that her brother had been a press agent for one of the larger carnivals, but that he'd been discharged several years before. Since that time, he talked of very little else but the day when he'd be able to start his own show starring Dandy, the man-killing Black Panther. She went on to tell us that he'd spent most of his time in the hills of the San Fernando Valley trapping small animals, preparing for the first tour of the carnival. He called the office and notified them. The search for the Black Panther was called off. 8:46 p.m., we left the duplex and we drove out the freeway to the valley. When we got to Havel's, he was sitting on the front porch reading.

0: monkey was still on his shoulder.
1: Hey there. Come back, huh?
0: Yes, sir.
1: Found Andy yet? Sure hope you come up with him. I hate to lose the main attraction. Ain't had any word of him yet, huh?
0: No.
1: He's a sly one, old Dandy. Sly. He knows if you find him, he'll go back in the cage. You just keep looking, though. He'll turn up.
0: Search has been called off, Hannibal.
1: Called off?
0: That's right.
1: You mean you quit looking?
0: That's right.
1: Well, you can't do that. You can't. Dangerous animal like that loose in the city, all the people in dire danger. You can't call off the posse.
0: Why don't you tell us about it?
1: What do you mean?
0: All right, Hannibal. Tell us why you did it.
1: Huh?
0: Why'd you report the Panther being gone?
1: Because he was. Wanted to save all the people from dire danger.
0: Why don't you tell us the truth?
1: Huh?
0: We've checked your story. It's a pack of lies, you know it.
1: Now, just a minute. Ain't no man that says I tell lies. No man.
0: You say you got 2 telegrams from your brother, is that right?
1: Yeah, from Clyde.
0: Well, we checked with the telegraph company. We've got no record of any such messages.
1: Hey, it's a big company. They might have lost them.
0: No, I don't think they lost them.
1: Might have.
0: You told us the carnival truck went into Nevada, didn't you? Is that right?
1: Yeah.
0: We checked at the border. They don't know anything about the show.
1: Well, a lot of roads into Nevada. Maybe you called the wrong station.
0: Well, we talked to the right one.
1: Big truck, red and yellow. Have us combined amalgamated shows. Letters about this big on the side. Yellow letters got a picture of Dandy on the side. Mean, you can almost count his teeth.
0: You told us the truck was registered in your name. DMV has no record of it.
1: Must be some mistake. It's got to be wrong.
0: We talked to your sister. She tells you don't have any kind of a show.
1: Lillian said that?
0: That's what she said.
1: You hear it, too?
0: Yes, sir.
1: Lillian told you I didn't have no show? Lillian told you that?
0: Want to get your coat, Hal?
1: Huh?
0: A little cold out tonight. You might need a coat.
1: We going someplace?
0: Yes, sir. We're going to take you downtown.
1: Why?
0: Well, you've had half the city on a wild goose chase here. Caused a lot of people a lot of work. Turns out there was no reason for it. We're trying to find out why you did it.
1: Why?
0: Yes, sir.
1: You ever wanted anything bad, Sergeant?
0: What?
1: You ever wanted something so bad you'd almost taste it? Get to a point where you think about it so much, pretty soon it don't come over like a dream anymore. It's real. Honest and true real. You ever wanted anything like that?
0: I wouldn't know.
1: Well, that's the way it was with Havel's Amalgamated Combined Shows. That's the way it was. I was weaned on sawdust. Been around it all my life. The animals, sideshows, the alley, all of it. Been my whole life. When I left, it just seemed like I jumped into a big hole that didn't have no bottom. Wasn't anything to hang on to. Nothing to tie down to, you know?
0: Mm-hmm.
1: Always I had in the back of my head that I could do it again. I was a good publicity man. Goody. Used to pack the main. Never no trouble getting the people in when I was there. When I left, I knew I'd be back. I knew it with my own show. Havel's Amalgamated Combined Shows, the biggest in the world. I guess I just got so that I believed it too much and lost the line between what's real and what I was dreaming.
0: Mm-hmm.
1: It was this morning when you was out here. Remembered and tried to stop you from going on, but tried, and then there was that phone call where they'd found Daddy. Didn't seem right to stop things then. Just didn't seem right.
0: All right. You want to get your coat?
1: Yeah. Are you going to take me downtown in the police car?
0: That's right.
1: Going to use a siren?
0: The what, sir?
1: Siren.
0: There's no reason for any siren.
1: Suppose not. Used to have sirens when I come to town. Me and the chief of police ride down the street. Siren going. Everybody knew I was in town. Big to-do. Everybody knew I was there. Things have sure changed.
0: Not very much.
1: Yeah, things have changed. People used to know I was in town.
0: They still do.
2: Clarence Neil Havel was held over for a sanity hearing in Superior Court. On recommendation of the court, appropriate action was taken.
3: Dragnet. The story of your police force in action is a presentation of the United States Armed Forces Radio Service.

0: Ladies and gentlemen, the story you are about to hear is true. The names have been changed to protect the innocent.
1: Dragnet.
0: You're a detective sergeant. You're assigned a robbery detail. A special officer has been shot during a routine patrol. His assailants have escaped into the city. There's no lead to their whereabouts. Your job, find them.
2: It was Saturday, May 21st. It was warm in Los Angeles. We were working the night watch out of robbery detail. My partner's Frank Smith. The boss is Chief of Detectives Thad Brown. My name's Spidey. We were on our way back from the scene, and it was 10:56 p.m. when we got to Georgia Street Receiving Hospital. Treatment room.
3: That's you, doctor?
2: No, ma'am. Police officers. Doctor said we could ask you some questions.
3: About the robbery?
2: Yes, ma'am. It's my partner, Frank Smith. My name's Friday.
4: Hello, Miss Montgomery.
3: You heard anything about Keith? Is he all right?
2: Well, the doctor's still with him.
3: Is he going to be all right?
2: We better talk to the doctor about that, I think.
3: He tried to stop the men from robbing us. Tried to throw them out of the store.
2: Yes, ma'am. Now, can you tell us what happened?
3: Well, I guess so, if the doctor said I could.
2: Well, anytime you don't feel like going on, just tell us, please.
3: All right.
2: What time did the man come into the store?
3: About 9:30, right around in there.
2: Yeah.
3: Keith and me were sitting in the back room playing cribbage. We usually play a couple of games before we close up, especially when business is kind of slow. These two men came in. Keith went out to wait on them.
4: Did you go with him?
3: No, wasn't any reason to. Just two customers, no reason for me to go out. Looked like they came in together.
4: You could see him from where you were, huh?
3: Oh, yes. We had the card table set up right in the doorway of the back room.
2: All right, ma'am. So I could go on?
3: Well, Keith went out and asked them what they wanted.
2: Yeah.
3: One of them said he wanted a bottle of vodka. Keith asked him what kind, and the man said it didn't make any difference. Said he wanted 100 proof, though.
2: Uh-huh.
3: Keith got the bottle off the shelf and came back. Told the man how much the bottle was, and that's when the other man pulled out the knife.
4: They say the second man drew the knife, huh?
3: That's right. Short fellow. Had this kind of knife with a spring blade where you push a button and the blade snaps out, you know how?
4: Yes, ma'am.
2: Did the men know you were in the back room?
3: They must have. All he had to do was look through the door and they'd have seen me. I wasn't trying to hide.
2: All right. Feel like going on?
3: Yes. The doctor gave me some kind of pill. Makes me a little numb, but I feel all right.
2: All right. You can please go ahead. Now, what happened after they pulled this knife?
3: Well, the short one told Keith to give him the money. Said it was a holdup.
2: Could you remember his exact words?
3: Oh, I don't know. It seems he said, "All right, old man, this is a stick-up. Put all the money in the register in a paper bag and don't cause any trouble." That's as near as I can remember, that's what he said.
2: All right, what happened then?
3: Well, Keith told him to get out of the store. Said the two of them were too young to get mixed up in that kind of foolishness. Told him to get right out.
2: Yeah.
3: Little fella, the short one with the knife, grabbed Keith and told him they weren't playing games, that if he knew what was good for him, he'd do like he was told. Had the knife right at his chest. Thought he was going to cut Keith.
2: Mm-hmm.
3: That's when I came out of the back room when I thought they were going to hurt Keith.
2: All right. Can you go on, please?
3: Yes. I want to get this over and tell you what you need to know so you can catch the fellow.
2: All right, ma'am. What happened when you came into the store?
3: Well, I tried to get the men out of the place. Told them that if they knew what was good for them, they'd leave right then.
2: Uh-huh.
3: Might as well have been talking to a wall. They didn't pay any attention to me.
2: Yeah.
3: That's when I tried to get to the phone. I wanted to call the police.
4: What was your husband doing at this time?
3: Standing there trying to keep from moving into the knife. This short little fellow had it pressed right against his chest. Had the point right here. Keith made any kind of a move, he'd have been stabbed. When they saw me go to the phone, the tall one grabbed me and hit me with his fist closed. Hit me about as hard as he could. As soon as he did that, Keith seemed to go crazy. Wrenched himself away from the one with the knife and jumped on the tall man, fought him as hard as he could.
2: Yeah.
3: Terrible the way it happened.
2: Yes, ma'am.
3: The tall man hit Keith along the neck with the edge of his hand and knocked my husband down. Then the little fella jumped on him, held his knife right at his throat and told him to take the money and put it in a bag, that he didn't want any more trouble or he'd kill us both. All the time he had the knife right here at Keith's throat.
2: Yes, ma'am. Your husband did what they said?
3: That's right. He opened the register and gave him the money, put it in a paper bag. I thought they'd leave after that, but they didn't. Only made him madder.
2: Why was that, you know?
3: Wasn't enough money, only about $30 or $35. They said we had more in the back room, and they wanted that, too. Said for us to get it or they'd kill us.
2: Well, did you get it for them?
3: Yes. I went back and took it out.

0: We hit it, handed it right over. Mm-hmm. What did the doctor say about Keith? He must have said something.
1: Frank, would you check with Dr. Sebastian and see what's going on in there?
2: Yeah, I will.
1: Would you go on, please?
0: After they got the other money, the two men left the store. Put the cash in the paper bag and walked out. Said for me to stay still for 5 minutes or they'd come back and kill Keith and me.
1: Mm-hmm. When did the special officer come into the store?
0: We didn't.
1: Ma'am?
0: He drove up when we were arguing with the men on the sidewalk. And after they left the store, Keith got up and ran after them, tried to hold him.
1: Well, did the officer know what was going on?
0: No, not at first. He thought it was just an argument. When he walked up, Keith tried to tell him that the store was being robbed, but the tall robber said it was just a personal fight. Said it didn't concern anybody else but Keith and him.
1: Were you on the sidewalk at the time?
0: Yes, right beside Keith.
1: I see.
0: Robert said that Keith was just an old crackpot trying to cause trouble, that the officer should forget about it.
1: Yeah.
0: I guess it didn't sound very good to him because he said it'd be better if Keith and the men talked to a policeman. That's when the tall hold-up man grabbed the gun and shot.
1: At the officer?
0: Yes. Grabbed the gun out of his holster and shot him in the stomach.
1: What happened then?
0: The smaller of the two stabbed Keith a couple of times, and both of them ran down the street.
1: Did you see where they went?
0: Yes. They got into a car that was parked about a half a block away. Jumped into the car and left.
1: All right, Miss Montgomery, just a couple more questions now. Did either of the two men use a name at any time?
0: What do you mean?
1: Well, when they were talking to each other, did they use a name of any kind? Do you remember?
0: Yes. When they shot the officer, the big one, he did the shooting. He said, come on, Hank. Let's get out of here. Like that, he said it.
1: I see. Now, was there anything outstanding about the two men that you can remember? Anything that would make them easier for us to identify?
0: Oh, I can't think of anything right off. Just that one was tall and the other one was short. That's all I can think of.
1: About how tall, do you remember?
0: The big one?
1: Yes.
0: Oh, over 6 feet. I'd say he was about 6 feet 3, maybe even more.
1: Mm-hmm. Did he have any special marks or scars that you can recall?
0: No, nothing like that.
1: Now, how about the short one? Anything to make it easier for us to identify him?
0: Just his fingernails.
1: How do you mean?
0: They looked like he'd never cleaned them. Real long and dirty, I remember that.
1: Was there anything else?
0: No.
1: Did either of them speak with any kind of an accent, would you remember?
0: No, sounded just like anybody else. Nothing special about him.
1: I see.
3: Joe.
1: Yeah, Frank.
3: See you, Minute.
1: Yeah.
0: Did you find out about Keith? Did you talk to the doctor?
3: He'll be right in to see you, Miss Montgomery.
0: Is Keith going to be all right? Why don't you tell me what's happened?
1: Try to take it easy, ma'am. The doctor will be right in.
0: All right, but time to hurry, please. Please.
1: Yeah, we'll do that. Did you call County?
3: Yeah. They're operating on Holman.
1: How's he doing?
3: Well, as soon as they get the bullet out, he should make it. Wound's not serious.
1: What about Keith Montgomery?
3: He just died. Knife wound.
1: The story we'd gotten from Irene Montgomery was pretty much the same as Special Officer Kenneth Holman had given us. Immediately after the robbery, a local and an APB had gone out on the suspects. In canvassing the neighborhood, the investigating officers had found two eyewitnesses to the shooting stabbing. A man and a woman had been parked in an automobile directly across the street from the Montgomery store. They'd been able to give us a description of the car that the suspects had driven away from the scene, along with the last three numbers on the license plate. While Frank and I had been talking to Mrs. Montgomery, officers Benson and Herman from robbery detail had been going through the Department of Motor Vehicle records looking for the owner's name. Information on the method of operation used in the crime was sent to the stats office and the run was started. The moniker file at R&I was checked for a suspect with a nickname Hank, who matched the description of the smaller thief. The two eyewitnesses were brought into the city hall to go through the mug books for a possible identification. While Frank went to the office to check with Benson and Herman, I worked with the witnesses.
4: No, this page.
1: How about here?
4: No, I don't see me here either.
1: All right.
4: Oh, wait a minute. This fellow here, see?
1: This one?
4: Yeah, it's not the hold-up man, but he's got the same kind of ears. Close to his head like... Yeah, same kind of ears.
1: You're sure it's not the man, though?
4: Ah, he's got ears like him.
1: All right, Mr. Steele, would you go on, please, here?
4: I remember those ears. I used to go to school with a kid that had ears like that. Junior high school.
1: Yes, sir.
4: He's a mean kid. I'll never forget him. He's real mean. I guess I thought of him for at least 15 years. Never forget him, though. Mean?
1: Yes, sir.
4: He waited for me after school once. I had a big fight. I don't even know what it was about. Big fight. Really beat me up.
1: Yes, sir.
4: Sure like to meet him now. It'll be a different story.
1: Yes, sir. Now, how about right here? Do you see either of the suspects on these pages?
4: No. No picture in this book. You got another one?
1: Yeah, I get it.
4: Say, how many more got of these things, anyhow?
1: Quite a few. You can see them right here on the shelves.
4: You want me to go through all of them?
1: Well, we'd like to have you check the pictures, yes, sir.
4: That's going to take a while.
1: You and your wife are the only two people who can give us an identification.
4: Well, how about the woman who was held up? What's her name, Mrs. Holman?
1: No, Montgomery. Holman was the officer who was shot.
4: Yeah. What about Mrs. Montgomery? Can't she tell you about the robbers?
1: She's under the care of her doctor. Her husband died, you know.
4: What, from being stabbed?
1: Yes, sir, that's right.
4: That's too bad. We didn't know what it was all about, you know.
1: Yes, sir.
4: Me and Harry are just sitting there. All of a sudden, there's this fight and a shot. We didn't know what the freaks was.
1: Yes, sir. I wonder if we can go on with the books here.
4: Oh, yeah.
1: Now, how about right here?
4: No, not here.
1: All right.
4: Mm-hmm. Say, he's mean. What'd he do?
1: Robbery.
4: Yeah, you can tell. Look at the face. You can always tell.
1: Yes, sir.
4: No, I don't see him here. Perry.
1: Sir?
4: Perry Nicholson. That's the guy's name. One of the close ears, I remember it now. Hadn't thought in. 15 years. Perry Nicholson.
1: Bully.
4: Yes, sir. Sure like to meet old Perry now. It'd be a different story if he wanted to fight now. Oh, different story.
1: Yes, sir.
2: Joe.
1: Yeah?
2: A hold-up car.
1: Yeah.
2: I just found it abandoned.
1: Two officers in the radio unit had found the car in a parking lot at the corner of Rosemont Avenue and Waterloo. When the vehicle was discovered and the similarity to the description that had been broadcast was noticed, the car was put under surveillance and our office had been notified. Frank and I left the city hall and drove out to the parking lot immediately. The car was placed under surveillance again and we checked it through DMV. We found the car was owned by an Edwin Vargas, 1879 Moss Street out in Burbank. We checked the name through R&I, but we found that he had no criminal record in our file. We drove out to see Vargas. While Frank covered the rear of the place, I rang the bell of the house and waited.
0: Yeah?
1: Like to see Mr. Vargas?
0: Well, he's not in right now. Anything I can do?
1: You know where he is?
0: No. I imagine he got held up downtown, probably working late.
1: Wonder if it'd be all right if I wait for him.
0: I'm not sure. You mind telling me who you are?
1: Sorry. Police officer. My name's Friday.
0: What'd the cops want Ed for?
1: Might be better if we talk to him.
0: You alone?
1: Anybody else in the house, ma'am?
0: No.
1: Your husband owned a 1953 dark blue Ford sedan?
0: Yes.
1: He's driving it tonight, is he?
0: Well, sure. He took it to work with him this morning.
1: All right. Might be better if I wait inside, huh?
0: All right. Come on in. I don't know what this is all about, but you can bet it's some kind of mistake. Ed's never had no trouble with the cops. Never. None.
1: Mm-hmm. Where's that door lead over here?
0: Bedroom.
1: All right. If I take a look?
0: Well, go ahead. You ain't going to find anything.
1: Is that over there, the bathroom?
0: Yeah.
1: Just the one bedroom?
0: No need for any more. Me and Ed don't have any children.
1: Kitchen this way?
0: Yeah. Say, if you're looking for something, maybe if you'll tell me what it is, I can help you.
1: You just want to check the house, ma'am. This all there is to the house?
0: I told you we don't need any more room.
1: You see? Just unlocking your back door, ma'am. My partner's out there. All right, Frank.
4: See here?
1: No.
0: Who is this? Another cop?
1: This is my partner, Frank Smith, Miss Barnes.
3: Hello.
0: Seems to me you should be able to tell me what this is all about, Mr. Friday.
1: Can you give us a description of your husband?
0: Why?
1: It might help us to get him out of trouble, maybe.
0: He's in no trouble. You got something on your back and you're trying to dump it on Ed and it isn't going to work.
3: You want to give us a description?
0: What do you want to know?
3: How tall is your husband?
0: 6'3".
3: How old?
0: 32.
1: What color is his hair?
0: Kind of sandy. Look, what is this, a third degree? What are you trying to prove with all these questions?
1: We just want to get at the truth, ma'am.
0: It's a kind of hard way to do it, if you ask me.
1: Well, I'm sorry for causing you any trouble.
0: You are.
3: Where does your husband work?
0: He's a salesman.
3: Who for, ma'am?
0: Insurance company downtown.
1: You usually work this late?
0: No, I told you that...
1: But you think he's at work tonight?
0: Yes.
1: Well, and you wouldn't mind if we called him, would you?
0: I'm not going to have you causing him any embarrassment.
1: Well, don't worry about it, Ms. Vargas. Would you like to give us the number?
0: It's in the phone book. Look under emergency numbers.
1: You want me to call, Frank?
3: Yeah.
0: Look, what do you think he's done?
1: Police business, ma'am.
0: I'm his wife. I got a right to know.
1: It'll be better if we talk to him, I think.
0: That's what you say.
1: Your husband ever been in trouble with the police before?
0: Not that I know of.
1: How long you lived here?
0: You mean in California?
1: That's right.
0: I was born here.
1: How about your husband?
0: He's been here a couple of years.
1: Where's he from?
0: New York State.
1: Where in New York State?
0: A little place right outside of Utica.
1: You ever been in trouble back there, would you know?
0: Well, if he was, he didn't say anything to me about it.
1: How long has he had the job?
0: Since a week after he came out. Ed's a smart guy. He'd have no trouble getting work.
1: How about it?
3: I talked to the building superintendent.
1: Yeah.
3: He says Vargas left at 5:30 this afternoon.
1: The description of the owner of the car used in the holdup, coupled with his absence, made him a prime suspect in the robbery. We continued to talk to his wife. She gave us some of the background on Vargas. She told us that they'd only been married a little over a year, and that they were still trying to pay off the debts that her husband had incurred before their marriage. She went on to say that in the last few days, he'd been depressed about their finances, and that on that morning, Vargas had said he'd figured a way out for them. Frank called the office, and the broadcast was gotten out, asking if the man be picked up and detained for questioning. 1:15 a.m. We asked Mrs. Vargas about her husband's friends.
0: Isn't anyone Ed's real close to?
1: Well, is there one man he's with more than the others, would you know? Maybe somebody he works with.
0: No. Unless maybe it's Vic. Ed don't have much to do with him, though. He knows I don't care for him. Don't like to have him around.
3: Who's that man?
0: Vic Noble. He works in the same office as Ed.
1: And what's he look like?
0: Oh, not much. Little guy, kind of nondescript. Never did figure out he could be a good salesman. I'd never buy anything from him. Honestly, it makes me nervous just to have him around.
1: Yes, ma'am.
0: Oh, excuse me.
1: Yes, go ahead. But your husband, it might be better if you didn't tell him we were here.
0: All right. Hello? Yeah, honey, where you been? What? Well, do you know when? Uh-huh. Well, did you call the police? Well, you should have called them right away. Yeah. No, I'll drive right down and pick you up. You wait right there. Uh-huh. Well, right away. That's right. Well, look, tell me where it is. Oh, yeah, I know. Turn left, yeah. All right, I'll find it. You wait right there, will you? All right, goodbye. Bye. That was Ed.
1: Yeah.
0: You're going to have to find yourself another boy.
1: Yeah.
0: Well, whatever this is, it has something to do with Ed's car, doesn't it?
1: That's right.
0: And then you're all wrong about Ed. He couldn't have had anything to do with
1: what
0: it.
1: What do you mean?
0: Ed's car was stolen tonight.
1: We got the address of the bar where Ed Vargas had called from. Frank and I drove down and talked to him. He told us that he'd left work and stopped in the bar for a couple of drinks before he went home. However, when he left the place, he found that his car was gone. He returned to the bar and spent the next several hours trying to figure out what to do. We talked to the bartender, and he verified Vargas' statement that he'd been in the place all evening. He was released from custody and allowed to return home. Frank and I continued to talk to the bartender.
4: Got to get ready to close up pretty quick.
1: Just a couple more questions.
4: Would you mind if I clean up the back bar while we talk?
1: No, sir. Go right ahead.
4: Thanks. Well, what do you want to know?
1: You told us that Vargas came in about 6:15, is that right?
4: As I can remember, yeah. I give or take a couple of minutes on either side.
1: But he was here before 7.
4: For sure.
3: You meet anybody here?
4: How far is this going to go?
3: What do you mean?
4: Is his wife going to find out if I tell you?
3: Not from us.
4: Well, Ed and the missus haven't been getting along so good lately. You know, been beefing a lot.
1: Yeah.
4: Ed's a funny guy. He don't like no trouble at home. As soon as Sarah started giving him problems, he found another girl, a kid that works in his office. They usually drop in here for a couple of drinks before he goes home.
1: Yeah.
4: Nothing serious going on with them. Just they like to sit and talk. Ed's all the time telling her how this wife doesn't understand him. Old line, but I think he means it.
1: He was in here with a girl tonight, was he?
4: Yeah, just like all week. Every night, they come in about 4:45, sit in the back booth, have a couple of martinis, and then they leave. I think maybe Ed drops her off on the way home. She don't have a car.
1: Yeah.
4: Tonight, they had more than just a couple of drinks. I think maybe there was something wrong, you know, a little problem.
1: What about?
4: Look, people come in here to relax. They all got something on their minds. I make it a practice not to eavesdrop or interfere.
1: What was their problem, do you know?
4: Sarah won't hear?
1: No, we told you before.
4: Yeah. Well, wouldn't want her to come around here causing no beef. She's jealous, you know, real jealous.
1: That's so?
4: Oh, yeah. Anyway, Ed must have told the girl that he was thinking of leaving his wife, because tonight she told him to do something about her or she was walking out. Had a little kind of tiff, and then she left. After that, he went out to get the car and found it been stolen.
1: Where did he leave it, do you know?
4: A lot behind the building.
1: Did he leave the keys in the car?
4: I don't know. You saw him when he left, carrying a big load. He don't remember. Probably did, though.
1: You have anybody else in here tonight that looked like Vargas?
4: What do you mean?
1: Well, as tall as he was, maybe.
4: A lot of tall people come in here.
1: Yes, we understand. Were there any tonight?
4: A couple, yeah.
3: Any of them come in with a short fellow, about 5, 6, or 7?
4: Yeah.
1: What time did they come in?
4: Well, about a little after 7.
1: When did they leave?
4: Well, I don't know. Maybe 7:30, 7:45. I'm not sure. There's one of the tables back there. I served them a couple of times. Didn't take much notice when they left. They paid for the drinks when I brought them. Left a $50 tip. Took off.
1: They come in here regular, do they?
4: Yeah, a couple times a week, maybe more.
3: They usually together?
4: Oh, I've never seen him any other way except once. I'd rather not remember that time.
1: What do you mean?
4: Came in here early, spent the whole night here boozing, got pretty plastered. I had to take Nick home. He couldn't make it alone.
1: Which one is Nick?
4: The short one, little guy.
1: What's he do for a living?
4: Nothing I ever heard of.
1: Well, how does he live?
4: Any way he can. Always seems to have dough. I think maybe some kind of gambler, something like that. Always loaded. The way he looks, though, you'd think he was some kind of mechanic, but he's not.
1: All right.
4: Sure, he dresses nice. Always
5: good suit on, but he doesn't know how to carry it off.
1: What do you mean?
5: His fingernails. I don't think he ever cleans them.
1: We got complete descriptions of the two men. They matched those of the thieves perfectly. The bartender closed the place and took us down the street to a hotel where he said he'd taken Nick Roxford. We talked to the desk clerk, but we found that Roxford had moved several months before. By checking with some of the people in the hotel, we got a forwarding address for him. It was a cheap rooming house down on South Pico. Frank and I went by the city hall and ran the name through R&I. We found that Roxford had an arrest record for petty theft and ADW. He'd served a term in the county jail and was at present under the jurisdiction of the court. His mugshot was pulled and taken out to the witnesses for identification. We checked with the manager of the boarding house, and we found that Roxford and a Henry Larson were registered in one of the rooms. In the company of the manager, we went up to the room, but the pair wasn't in. We contacted the office and told them where we were. They told us that Roxford had been positively identified as one of the holdup men. We settled down to wait for the suspects to come back. 3:30 a.m. 4. 5. 5:15 a.m.
3: Sounds like somebody's coming.
6: Mm-hmm. There wasn't no other way. You was there, didn't see you doing nothing to stop it. You shot the cop.
7: I still think so.
1: All right, hold it right there.
6: What are you doing here?
1: Police officers, you're under arrest.
6: Watch it, Frank!
3: Yeah. I better check the cuffs. Don't want them too tight.
1: No, you might hurt them, huh? Two suspects were taken downtown to the interrogation room. Henry Larson was handcuffed to the chair in robbery while Frank and I talked to Nick Roxford.
6: It's a bad beef. I know it. You guys are going to find out.
1: Why don't you tell us about it?
6: Ain't going to tie no robbery rap to me.
1: Look, we've already done it. The witnesses gave us a positive identification on you.
6: How could they? They never seen me.
1: We got a picture of you. It's pretty good.
3: You want to tell us about
6: him? I got nothing to say. I want a lawyer. I ain't going to talk till I see a lawyer.
1: All right.
6: Yeah.
1: Do you know the old man died?
6: I don't know nothing about no old man.
1: His wife says you're the one who stabbed him.
6: She's crazy.
1: She's willing to take it to court.
6: It'll never stick.
1: We think it will.
3: We think we can make you for first degree.
6: What about Hank?
1: Who, Larson?
6: Yeah, what happens to him?
1: Same charge.
6: You know it yet?
1: Well, you're the first one to hear.
6: What if I give you a hand?
1: How do you mean that?
6: Well, suppose I tell you it was Hank's idea, the whole thing. Go any better with me?
1: You know we don't decide that.
6: Well, it seems like if I helped you, it'd be better with me.
1: All right, you want to tell us about it?
6: I'll make you a deal.
1: No deals.
6: Look, just promise me you won't tell Hank if I give you the real story, huh?
3: All right, go ahead.
6: Well, the whole thing was his idea right from the start. He cased the store. The whole thing was his idea.
1: What about the car?
6: Well, that was Hank's, too. He spotted it, said it'd make a good deal. You check the car, you find his prints all over it.
1: All right, what happened after that at the store?
6: Well, it was Hank again. I didn't want no part of it. Hank made me. Said if I backed out, he'd get me. He's a big man. He gets mean when he's crossed. I wasn't about to give him no trouble.
1: Go ahead.
6: Well, we got to the place, and he made me go in. He made me take a piece of the action.
3: Now, wait a minute. Let's back up here and get this straight. You trying to tell me all the time you wanted no part of it?
6: No. No, you got to believe it.
1: Well, the way we got it, you were having a time with a knife.
6: Well, I got scared. That's all. I got scared. I didn't know what I was doing.
1: Sure you did.
6: Look, you got to believe me. I'm telling the truth. It was all Hank's idea, the whole thing. I want no part of it. Never did.
1: All right, just keep your voice down, will you?
6: I told you. Now, you know about the whole thing. You won't tell Hank, will you?
1: What difference does it make?
6: He finds out I told you, he'll kill me.
1: Remember I asked you before?
6: Huh?
1: What difference does it make?
8: Henry Taylor Larson and Nicholas John Roxford were tried and convicted of murder in the first degree. On recommendation of the jury, they received maximum sentence and were executed in the lethal gas chamber at the state penitentiary, San Quentin, California.
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0: ladies and gentlemen, the story you are about to hear is true. The names have been changed to protect the innocent.
1: Dragnet.
0: You're a detective sergeant. You're assigned a narcotics detail. The body of a man has been found in a public park lake. Physical evidence indicates he was killed by narcotics. Your job? Check it out.
2: It was Monday, July 9th. It was warm in Los Angeles. We were working the day watch out of narcotics detail. My partner's Frank Smith. The boss is Captain Shy. My name's Friday. We were on our way out from the office, and it was 10:23 a.m. when we got to room 42. Homicide.
3: That's right. Mm-hmm. You got a name on it? Yeah. Hi, Joe. Frank.
2: Oh, yeah.
3: You're right with you. Yeah? What's the spelling on that? Mm-hmm. Yeah, I'll check it out. Right. I'll call you back. Mm-hmm. Bye.
2: Jack, how's it going?
4: Pretty good. With you?
2: Well, doesn't do much good to kick.
4: Yeah, never worked for me.
2: What you got for us?
4: Now, wait a minute. I'll get the pictures.
2: All right.
4: We got it late Saturday night. Just got the results of the autopsy this morning. Thought maybe you and Frank would be interested. Now, hang on. Let me clear up the table.
2: What is it?
4: Now, here. The way we got the story goes together like this. A couple of kids on their way home from a late show walked through MacArthur Park. Must have been about 10:30.
2: Yeah.
4: Stopped at the side of the lake for a minute, and they saw something in the water. Went down to check it and found the body of a man.
2: Yeah.
4: Here's a picture of where we found him. Mm-hmm. Contacted the park authorities, and they called the police. Felony car answered, and they called us.
2: Mm-hmm. You know who he is?
4: No ID on him. Made him through his prints. Name's Walter Gilmer. Appears to be his true name. Got several aliases.
2: How about his background?
4: Been picked up for just about everything in the code. Copy of his arrest record.
2: Your first arrest when he was 14.
4: Yeah. Been piling him up ever since. He added up, he spent over half his life in prison.
2: Mm-hmm.
4: The way it looks, he died someplace else.
2: How do you figure that, Jack?
4: Oh, here. This is a picture taken of the path leading to the lake.
2: Yeah.
4: See here, the tracks?
2: Mm-hmm.
4: Looks like he was dragged down the gravel path and then dropped into the water.
5: Yeah. See there, Joe?
2: Yeah. What killed him?
4: Yeah, had us for a while. No evidence of violence that could have done it. In his record, there are half a dozen people in town who'd like to take care of it.
2: Yeah.
4: Copy of the autopsy report.
2: Mm-hmm.
4: That'll explain why we thought you might want a piece of it.
2: Yeah.
4: Died of narcotics poisoning.
2: We went over the dead man's effects without coming up with any additional information. From the report of the coroner's office, we knew that Gilmer had died of narcotics poisoning. We were not able to tell the type of the narcotics used, but it was listed as either heroin or morphine. During the past 3 months, the Southland had been flooded with an inferior grade of heroin. From chemical analysis, we knew that it was being processed in Mexico. We'd been in touch with Mexican authorities, but in spite of our joint activity, the drug continued to cross the border and it continued to be circulated. Arrests of mules and pushers had been made. Suspects had been interrogated and all other leads had been checked out, but we were still unable to come up with the key people in the operation. The death of Walter Gilmer gave us a possible lead. We couldn't be sure that he died of the low-grade drug, but it was worth looking into. Working with Sergeants Jack McCready and Danny Galindo of Homicide Detail, we pulled Gilmer's package and we went over all of the available information on him. We made out a list of his known friends and his associates. All of the places he was known to frequent were checked. For the next 2 days, anyone who had been seen in Gilmer's company was talked to. Apparently, we were at a dead end. Thursday, July 12th, 11:14 a.m., Frank and I got back from talking to an informant. There was a note in the book to call McCready. McCready there?
6: Yeah.
2: Oh, Jack, Joe Friday. Mm-hmm. Well, where is he now? No, we'll be right over. Thank you.
6: What's he got?
2: One of Gilmer's friends.
6: Yeah?
2: Says he was with Gilmer when he died. Frank and I left the central police station and walked over to the city hall. By the time we'd gotten there, McCready had pulled the suspect's package and had what background information there was on the man. The three of us talked to him in the interrogation room.
6: For the record, what's your name?
7: David Flack.
6: How old are you?
7: 26.
6: That's still your address?
2: Yeah. How well did you know this Walter Gilmer?
7: We roomed together.
2: How long?
7: A couple of years.
2: According to your package here, you've had several arrests for being a user, is that right?
7: You got the paper.
4: Told us you were with Gilmer when he died.
7: Now, look, there you go again.
4: What?
7: I said I was with him when he was sick, that's all. We got together Saturday night, had dinner, and Walt didn't feel so good. He shoved off, said he was going home and get some rest. It's the last time I saw him. He went home to get some rest.
2: Go ahead.
7: With what? There ain't no more to say. You guys asked me, remember?
4: We talked to the manager of your apartment house.
7: Real goof, ain't she?
4: She said you and Gilmer came in together Saturday night, puts the time about 8:30. Said the two of you stayed there till about 9:30. Then she heard you come out of the elevator with Gilmer.
7: She's got real big ears.
4: That's what she says. Goes on to tell us that she went to the door of her apartment, looked out into the hall. Says she saw you carry Gilmer out of the apartment building.
7: I carried Walt out?
4: That's what she says.
7: You know how big Walt is?
4: You got an idea.
7: Well, you know, I couldn't carry him anyplace. God, weighs me about 50 pounds. I ain't that strong.
4: The landlady's willing to testify to it.
7: Yeah, she talks a lot.
4: She's going to talk you right into the joint. We find Gilmer an hour later dead. You're the last person seen with him. Fit you real good, Flack. From here, it looks like you're ripe for a 187 charge.
7: You figure you can nail me down for murder, huh?
4: Worth a try.
7: Yeah, but can you make it go?
4: We think so.
7: Now, one thing's going to louse it up.
4: Yeah?
7: I didn't do it. I had no part in it. None.
4: You better tell us then, huh?
7: If I give it to you, it'll make a difference?
4: Depends on the words. Go ahead.
7: Where do I start?
4: The beginning will do.
7: Yeah. I guess Saturday afternoon's as good as any.
4: We'll listen.
7: Old Walt got himself a new connection, said it was a good one.
2: For heroin?
7: Yeah. Got a good buy and a couple of bindles, said it was a real good deal.
2: You know where?
7: No, he wouldn't tell me. He just said it was his and that when I needed some stuff, he'd set it up for me.
2: You're on H2, huh?
7: Yeah, why lie to you? A couple of days in the tank will bring it out anyway. Yeah, I'm swinging a pretty good habit.
2: How much?
7: Shooting 3 a day.
2: All right, go ahead.
7: Well, Walt had a fix about 4 in the afternoon. We were going out for dinner, and Walt said he had enough H so he could take one for free.
2: Mm-hmm.
7: After that, we went out and got something to eat. Walt didn't eat much, said he felt way out, didn't hardly eat at all.
2: Yeah.
7: Went back to the apartment, sat around, talked. Tried to get him to tell me where he made the connection. He just laughed and said it was the best thing he ever fell into.
2: Didn't he give you any idea?
7: No, not a smell.
2: All right.
7: Well, pretty soon he said he didn't feel so good. I thought maybe he needed another pop. I asked him if he wanted me to cook it for him. He said no. Said he just wanted to get some air. Told me he couldn't breathe too good. Just lay there on the bed grabbing for air.
2: Mm-hmm.
7: I asked him if he wanted me to call a doctor, get somebody up there to fix him. He looked pretty bad.
2: Yeah.
7: He told me he didn't want anybody, just to leave him alone.
2: Mm-hmm.
7: About an hour later, I checked with him. I wanted to see if he felt any better. He was dead.
4: You took him out of the apartment then?
7: Yeah, I got scared. I didn't know what had happened, but I could see you guys laying it on me.
4: What'd you do?
7: Took him out to the park. Got him in the backseat of the car and took him out there. He sat in the car for about 50 minutes waiting for a couple of kids to leave. I was sitting on a bench near there talking. I had to wait for them to leave.
2: Yeah.
7: After they'd gone, I dragged Walt down the water and dumped him in the lake.
2: What about his identification?
7: Took it out of his pocket. Figured he'd give me a couple of days to try and grow an alibi. Figured it'd take that long for you to find out who he was.
6: You just left him in the lake then, huh?
7: Yeah. Drove back to the house and tried to figure what to do. Think of somebody to grow me an alibi.
2: You haven't got any idea where Gilmer made the connection, huh?
7: No.
4: You know where he went Saturday afternoon?
7: No, he left the place about 10 in the morning. I didn't see him until about 3 or maybe 3:30. He was holding pretty good then, real happy, laughing it up all over the place. Oh, Walt, he had a real good laugh when he was feeling good. Gee, I still can't get it straight that he's dead.
2: Gilmer have any close friends that you know of?
7: A couple, not more than that.
2: Want to give us their names?
7: I guess, as long as they don't find out.
2: Did you meet any new people he told you about?
7: If he did, he didn't say nothing. I'm sorry, I'd sure like to help you. It's a lousy trick making Walt think he was getting such a good deal and having it turn out like this. It's a lousy deal.
2: Mm-hmm.
7: He was real happy because he thought he scored real big, got it real cheap. Told me he hardly paid anything for it.
2: Well, he had it wrong, didn't he?
7: Huh?
2: He was overcharged. We continued to talk to David Flack. From him, we got additional names of people Walter Gilmer had dealings with. We also got the addresses of bars and restaurants the dead man was known to have frequented. In our interrogation of Flack, he was unable to give us any lead as to where Gilmer might have bought the lethal narcotics. Thursday afternoon at 4:21 p.m., Flack was taken to the main jail to be booked in on suspicion of violation of the State Narcotic Act, a felony. Frank and I went back to the office and talked with Captain Shy. We told him what had happened, and we reviewed the progress we'd made in attempting to apprehend the leaders of the narcotic ring. After talking over all the possibilities, it was decided that the only way we had of getting to the higher-ups in the operation was for one of us to go underground. It was decided that I would act the part of a buyer from Northern California and try to make the contact with the members of the ring. I was given a quantity of marked bills and fictitious identification before I left the office. Frank and I worked out a method for communication, and I went home to change my clothes. I left all of my police identification there, and the next morning I began to be seen in the bars and restaurants where Walter Gilmer was known. For the first week, it went slow. The people involved were cautious of all newcomers. On Saturday, July 21st, I had breakfast, and then I walked over to a small place on East 7th Street.
1: Not open for business yet, Joe.
2: No problem. We have some time to kill. Thought I'd do it here if you got no beef.
5: No, sit down. Just getting the booze up from downstairs. Hey, you want something, a Coke, maybe?
2: Yeah. You got one that's cold?
5: Yeah. I could put a shot in it if you want.
2: No, I'm sorry. It's too early.
5: Boss don't like it if I pour before 10.
2: Mm-hmm. How's business?
5: Oh, not bad. Guess it's a little slow all over.
2: Yeah.
5: How's it going with you, Joe?
2: Slow.
5: How long you figure to be in town?
2: Only got a couple more days.
5: Mm-hmm.
2: I got to get back up north.
5: Never heard you say what you did.
2: I told you I'm a promoter.
5: You mean like price fights?
2: No, anything I can make a buck on.
5: What are you working on now?
2: Well, I got a deal.
5: Yeah, I guess you'd rather I didn't get too nosy, huh?
2: Yeah, it might be better that way.
5: Mm-hmm. Word's out you're trying to make a buy.
2: What's that?
5: I say, word's out you're trying to make a buy.
2: That's all?
5: Yeah, that's what the word is.
2: Where's it from?
5: Around. No place you can point to, just around.
2: Anything on what I'm looking for?
5: I understand it's H.
2: Is that what you think?
5: I don't know. Just tell me what the word is.
2: Mm-hmm.
5: I understand you're a good friend of Walt Gilmer.
2: Yeah, I know him. We didn't live together. I knew him.
5: Rough thing about Walt.
2: Yeah, yes, it is.
5: Did you ever find out what killed him?
2: I don't know. I don't read the papers much. Was it in the papers?
5: Yeah. Rumble is he got some bad stuff.
2: Is that right?
5: Yeah, that's what they're saying.
2: Well, it might be. I told you. I don't know.
5: Well, I guess if you're a friend of his, you'd like to talk to his connection, huh?
2: Well, it doesn't make any difference to me one way or the other.
5: Mm-hmm. You ain't sore about Walt, then, huh?
2: I told you. I knew him. I didn't know him good. Just enough to say hello. That's all.
5: Mm-hmm. Yeah, rough the way he went.
2: You call it your way. Well, I'll see you around, Al.
5: Hey, you gotta leave, huh?
2: Told you. I only got a couple more days in town. I gotta line something up before I go back.
5: Well, maybe I can give you a hand.
2: Yeah.
5: Depends on what you're after. I got a lot of friends around. Might be able to do some good.
2: Well, how are you going to work that?
5: How much you want to buy?
2: What's that?
5: Come off it, Joe. We got the rumble on you. You're down here from Sacramento. You're here to make a buy. It's a simple question. How much you want to take back with you?
2: If I wanted to make a connection, you the guy I'm supposed to see? If I wanted to make a connection?
5: Might work out that way.
2: You holding now?
5: A little.
2: How big?
5: Enough to handle your action.
2: I want a couple ounces.
5: Last
2: time. I don't sell cut rates. Now, you holding that much, or aren't you?
5: No, I can line it up for you.
2: Where do you take your piece?
5: Off the top. I make the deal for you.
2: Oh, no. No go.
5: Huh?
2: I don't know how you work things here, but I only do business with a gun.
5: Yeah, well, this one don't work that way.
2: Well, then let's forget the whole thing.
5: Hey, wait a minute. Hold it, Joe.
2: Yeah.
5: You got the cash?
2: I can get it.
5: Maybe it'll work. I'll have to see.
2: I deal with the gun or the buy's off?
5: I'll check it.
2: Is it good stuff?
5: Best we got to offer.
2: That's not much of an answer, is it?
5: It's good.
2: When'll you know?
5: We'll wait here. I'll make a phone call.
2: All right.

0: This is Al. Yeah, I know, but this is important. Got a guy here who wants to buy a couple of shirts. Now, large size. Uh-huh. As far as we know, he is. I talked to you about him. Yeah, that's the one. Yeah. No, he says he won't buy them from anybody else. Yeah, that's what I told him. He says he's got it. Just a minute, I'll check. You'll be here about 7 tonight?
1: Huh?
0: You'll be here tonight about 7?
1: Well, we can make the deal, sir.
0: Yeah, he can make it. All right. Yeah, I know. I told you, we checked. He's all right. Uh-huh. Yeah, right. Goodbye. Deal's made.
1: All right.
0: Be here at 7. Make it sharp, huh?
1: Okay.
0: You meet the boss.
2: I got in touch with Frank, and I filled him in on what had happened. For the first time in several months, it appeared as if we had a concrete lead to the operators of the dope ring. It was arranged to keep the bar under surveillance, but not to take anybody into custody until a buy had been made. I went back to the room I was renting, and I waited. I left at 5:30, had something to eat, and at 7:05, I walked into the bar. The place was crowded. There wasn't an empty stool, and most of the booths were taken. I edged up to the bar and caught the bartender's attention.
0: Hiya, Joe, you're early.
2: No, you said 7 sharp.
0: Yeah.
2: We're going to do business?
0: Where will I get out from behind the bar? Yeah. Back here, Joe. Here it is.
2: You're joking, aren't you?
0: No, Joe, this is the boss.
2: Well, I had it figured a little different.
3: Yeah, everybody does.
2: The woman sitting in the booth was in her late 30s or early 40s. It was hard to tell. She had dark hair and blue eyes. The suit she was wearing was gray and it looked expensive. After the bartender introduced us, she told him to bring a drink and then she motioned me to sit down.
4: Your name's Joe Frazee, is that right?
2: Yeah.
4: Al tells me what's matching.
2: Nellie gave you the story.
4: How do I know? You're a legitimate dealer.
2: You don't.
4: Still, you want me to go out on a limb and turn over 2 ounces of heroin to you?
2: I'm willing to pay for it, lady.
4: Where's it going to go?
2: Up north.
4: A lot of ground.
2: Sacramento.
4: You got the route to get rid of it?
2: They're waiting for it now.
4: Well, then I should tell you, I haven't got 2 ounces.
2: Well, and I'm wasting my time.
4: But I can get it.
2: How soon?
4: Yeah. Mm-hmm. How quick do you need it?
2: I want to leave town a couple of days. I told Al.
4: You working alone?
2: I don't see how that figures in the price.
4: You're wrong. The case we've got goes to $450 an ounce.
2: It's pretty high.
4: The best we can get?
2: Should be.
4: You want to make a deal, the price comes down.
2: No, I can't swing more than 2 ounces.
4: Even if the price has dropped?
2: How much?
4: To $350.
2: No, that doesn't fit. What's the angle?
4: If you're on your own, it must get a little tiresome to have to carry the load by yourself.
2: Maybe.
4: I was thinking maybe you'd like a partner.
2: You?
4: That's what I had in mind.
2: No go.
4: Why?
2: Oh, a lot of reasons. Mainly because I don't need anybody.
4: Then it's going to cost you $450.
2: Well, I figured that going in.
4: When do you want the stuff?
2: Tomorrow night will do.
4: You have to be late. We got it coming in then.
2: Where?
4: The price doesn't include that.
2: Okay. Where do I pick the H up?
4: Alf will call you. He'll give you the time and the place.
2: Well, if it's high grade, I might want some more.
4: You can pay our price. You'll get it.
2: It's all right.
4: You're making a big mistake, Joe.
2: That's all?
4: Yeah. I got L.A. sewed up good and tight. Good distribution. All the product I need. You got the North. We put them together, we could both come out real well.
2: No, I told you before. I don't need partners.
4: You might be wrong, Joe.
2: What?
4: You might already have one.
2: I stopped by the bar and gave the bartender my phone number. He said he'd call me as soon as he had any information. I left the place and walked over to Fifth Street. At a corner restaurant, I put in a call to Frank and I filled him in on what had happened. It was set up that he and Sergeant Roxy Lucarelli would keep me under surveillance all the following day. In the meantime, the woman, Dolores Page, would be watched also. I went back to the hotel where I was staying and went to bed. At 3:30 a.m., the phone rang and the bartender, Alf, told me to get dressed and meet him in front of the hotel right away. He said we were leaving town immediately to make the narcotics buy. I tried to call Frank and fill him in on what had happened, but I couldn't reach him. I got in touch with the office and left word regarding the meet and then went downstairs to wait for Alf. At 3:45 a.m., Alf drove up to the entrance. I tried to stall as long as possible to give the men from the office time to get there, but finally we left the hotel before they arrived. In the car with Alf and myself were a man who introduced himself as Earl and the woman, Dolores Page. We drove down to the beach and turned south on Highway 101. We continued down to San Diego. At 6:30 a.m., we checked into a small hotel, and Alf, along with Earl, left to make the meet and the buy. I tried to find out where they were going, but they refused to give me any information. Dolores Page and I waited for him to come back. I was unable to contact the San Diego authorities, telling them what to watch out for. Apparently, I'd lost contact with Frank and Lucarelli. The only hope now was that someplace along the line, the Page woman and her associates would make some kind of a mistake. I waited at the hotel until 12:15 when Alf and Earl returned.
4: Where's Earl?
0: Downstairs in the car.
4: How come you're so late?
0: We got hung up on the other side of National City. Customs inspection. Went through the car.
4: Find anything?
0: No, but there's something wrong about the whole deal.
4: What do you mean?
0: Looked like they were waiting for us. Like somebody had tipped them off we were coming through.
4: What makes you think that?
0: The way they acted. Other cars had just looked over. Ours, they went all the way through. Took the seats out, checked the tires, even climbed underneath. I tell you, somebody tipped them off. They were waiting.
2: Anything wrong with this? I want no part of it. You understand that?
0: We've been working it a long time without no hitch. All of a sudden, you come along, we got trouble.
2: What are you trying to build?
0: Just that it's funny it had happened now, first time you're here.
2: Are you trying to say that I got something to do with the shakedown?
0: If it fits, wear it.
2: Now, you listen, you two-bit punk. I got more to lose than you have. I'm paying top price for this product. I got customers waiting now. You come breezing in here and try to lay one of your own mistakes on me, and I'll break your back.
0: You talk like a man 12 feet tall.
2: I don't have to be that big.
4: All right, knock it off. You two beefing isn't going to do any good. They didn't find anything. You got no call to figure it was a tip, Alf. No reason at all. Now, let's get out of here.
2: Tell your boy to get off my back.
4: Don't worry about it. There won't be any more trouble.
0: Better not be. But I'll spell it out for you.
2: Is that right?
0: There is, and I'm going to cause it.
2: The three of us went downstairs and got into the car. We started to drive back to Los Angeles. From what I could find out, the narcotics buy had been made in Mexico, but the heroin was not in the car we were driving. We continued up the coast. Just south of Oceanside, California, we began to follow a large bus. As we drove, I noticed that Alf was being careful to keep the vehicle in sight. At San Clemente, the bus pulled into a small roadside restaurant for a rest stop. We parked immediately in back of it. Alf got out of the car and approached the bus. He walked up to the rear of the vehicle, reached under the rear bumper, and removed a small package wrapped in waterproof material. He checked the contents, and then he walked back to the car.
4: Get it?
0: Yeah, right where we put the stuff.
4: Get in. Let me have it.
0: Yeah.
4: There it is, Joe. Got the money?
2: You want to wrap it up right here?
4: No reason not to.
2: Why don't we wait till we get back to town? It'll be easier there.
4: You got any special reason to wait?
2: No.
4: Got the money?
2: Yep.
4: Then why wait?
2: Well, let me see what I'm buying.
4: Here.
2: Yeah, it looks all right.
4: Best we can buy. You don't have to taste it.
2: What are you trying to pull?
4: What?
2: What are you trying to sell me? This stuff's no good. You're not going to stick me $4.50 for this junk.
4: You made the deal.
2: And I'm leaving it. I want no part of it.
0: It's a little late to come up with that.
2: You haven't been paid yet.
0: We will be. Get out of the car.
4: Leave him alone, Alf.
0: We've done it your way all along. It hasn't worked out. From here in, I'm going to call it.
4: You're doing it wrong, Alf.
0: You let me worry about that. Get out, mister. Go on.
2: Well, where to?
0: Let's take a walk around the back of the buildings. Go ahead.
2: Figure to kill me and come up with the money, too. Is that it?
0: Keep walking.
2: You know you're not going to get away with it, don't you?
0: You keep buying those fairy tales.
2: Maybe we can make a deal, Alf.
0: Yeah?
2: If you get the money, it doesn't make any difference about me, does it?
0: What do you mean?
2: Now, wait a minute. Suppose I give you the money. You got it clean. You don't have to roust me then, do you?
0: Maybe I'll like shoving you around. I never did figure you on our side.
2: Why?
0: Because you knew Walt Gilman.
2: What happened to him doesn't make any difference to me.
0: It don't read good, Joe. Right from the beginning, I didn't figure you.
2: What do you mean? You set the deal up, didn't you?
0: Looked like some fast change. I didn't count on this much McGill. It's not worth it.
2: All this talk about Walt. What's he got to do with it?
0: He was working with us, pushing. Got too wise. Thought he could do it without us.
2: So you gave him a connection with Bad H. Is that it?
0: That's it.
2: You kill me and Dolores isn't going to like it. You know that, don't you?
0: The wheel just passed out of her hands. Come on, let's get it over with.
2: All right. Where to?
0: Back there. You... What are you trying to prove?
2: All right, come on, Al. Stop the gun. Yeah.
5: We've been right behind you since you left Dago.
2: Yeah? How'd you work that?
5: Well, I got the message you left at the office. We had a tail on the Page woman. Picked you up down south.
2: How about her and that other fellow back there?
5: Roxy's got him.
2: Let me have your handcuffs, will you?
5: Yeah, here. The bartender?
2: Yeah. He copped out to giving Walt Gilmer the bad junk.
5: Huh. Well, that takes care of it then, huh?
2: Yeah. Come on, let's get him to the car.
5: All right.
2: Come on, get up. Well, I'm glad this one's over.
5: Yeah. Well, you don't look any the worse for wear.
2: All right.
5: Sure. You didn't really have anything to worry about.
2: Is that right?
5: Well, sure. You don't mind me telling you that, do you?
2: It's a good thing you weren't 2 minutes later.
5: Huh?
2: I might not have heard you.
6: The story you have just heard is true. The names were changed to protect the innocent. Dolores Marie Page and Alfred Giles Harnett were tried and convicted of murder in the first degree. David Alcott Flack was tried and convicted of using narcotics, and Earl Tyler Rocklin was tried and convicted of possession of narcotics. They all received sentence as prescribed by law. Murder in the first degree is punishable by life imprisonment in the state penitentiary. Possession of narcotics, first offense, is punishable by imprisonment in the county jail for a period of not more than 1 year. Using narcotics is punishable by imprisonment in the county jail for a period of not more than 1 year.
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0: Dolores Marie Page and Alfred Giles Harnett were tried and convicted of murder in the first degree. David Alcott Flack was tried and convicted of using narcotics, and Earl Tyler Rocklin was tried and convicted of possession of narcotics. They all received sentence as prescribed by law. Murder in the first degree is punishable by life imprisonment in the state penitentiary. Possession of narcotics, first offense, is punishable by imprisonment in the county jail for a period of not more than 1 year. Using narcotics is punishable by imprisonment in the county jail for a period of not more than 1 year.
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0: ladies and gentlemen, the story you are about to hear is true. The names have been changed to protect the innocent.
1: Dragnet.
0: You're a detective sergeant. You're assigned a juvenile detail. A 13-year-old girl has disappeared from her home. There's reason to suspect foul play. Your job, investigate.
2: It was Saturday, April 17th. It was cold in Los Angeles. We were working the night watch out of juvenile detail. My partner's Frank Smith. The boss is Captain Powers. My name's Friday. I was on my way back from the fourth floor, and it was 11:52 p.m. when I got down to the main floor. Squad room.
3: That you, Joe?
2: Yeah.
3: How'd it go?
2: Oh, not too good.
3: Did he say anything?
2: No. He says we got him for the job, but it's going to end there. He's playing the big man now. He says he's not going to name that other kid.
3: Yeah. Let him sweat it out tonight. He'll feel different in the morning, maybe.
2: I hope you're right. Anything come in?
3: As soon as I finish up this log, we can shove off if you want to.
2: All right.
3: You going right home?
2: Hmm?
3: I say you're going right home.
2: Well, I thought maybe I'd go by the city hall. I'd like to see Danny Galindo for a minute.
3: What are you going to eat then?
2: Yeah, I'll probably grab something. You want to go?
3: Might as well. Kind of hungry. I don't like to wake Faye up. She sleeps kind of light, you know. She always wakes up when I get to rattling around the kitchen.
2: Yeah.
3: Maybe stop and have a poached egg and some corned beef hash? How's that sound to you?
2: Like a poached egg and some corned beef hash.
3: Well, I'm not kidding. I'm hungry.
2: Are you about finished there?
3: Yeah.
2: I want to see Danny before he leaves.
3: What is it? Something special?
2: No, I heard that he had a set of golf clubs for sale. I thought maybe I'd look at them.
3: Are you going to start playing golf?
2: No. I thought maybe I'd take a look at them. I got it. Juvenile Division Friday. Yes, ma'am, that's right. What's that address? All right, no. No, we'll find it. We'll try not to worry. We'll be right there. Yes, ma'am. Bye. Well, that food of yours is going to have to wait.
3: What?
2: 13-year-old kid's missing.
3: Probably the neighbors.
2: Her mother thinks she's been kidnapped. Frank and I left the office immediately, and we drove out to the address I'd been given on the phone. The caller had told me that her 13-year-old daughter was missing from the house. We parked our car a block from the place and walked the rest of the way in the event that the house might be watched. 12463 Courtney Terrace was a large house above Hollywood Boulevard. When we got there, all of the lights were on. Frank waited while I went up to the front door, and after a few minutes, he joined me. We were admitted to the house by a tall man in his early 40s who identified himself as the missing girl's father, Gilbert Moran. He asked us to come into the den of the house where he gave us the story.
4: My wife's with the doctor. She went all to pieces when it finally hit her.
2: Yes, sir. Now, have you checked with the girl's friends?
4: Yes, sir. Gladys called them all. None of them have seen her.
3: How about the neighbors?
4: Oh, we've talked to them, too. They just can't tell us anything. You've got to find her.
2: Yes, sir. We'll do our best, Miss Moran. You want to start at the beginning and tell us what happened?
4: Yeah. Do you want a cigarette?
2: No, you go ahead. I have one here.
4: How about you?
3: No, I have one. Here's a match.
4: Thank you.
3: Joe?
2: Yeah, thank you. All right, sir. Do you want to tell us what happened?
4: Well, Gladys and I went to a show tonight down on the boulevard. We left Bunny here doing her homework.
2: Bunny? That's your daughter?
4: Yes, sir. Her name's really Lucille, but the kids at grammar school tagged her Bunny, and she's been called that ever since.
2: Uh-huh. What time did you get here?
4: Must have been about 11:40, somewhere near there.
2: Mm-hmm. Did you notice that your daughter was gone right away?
4: No, sir, not at first.

0: I locked up, and then Gladys and I went upstairs. We checked Bunny's room, and she was gone.
1: I see.
0: Gladys started to think all kinds of things.
1: Mm-hmm.
0: I tried to calm her down. We got Bunny's telephone book and started to call her friends. We know most of them. They hadn't seen her. Finally, I thought it'd be wrong to wait any longer, and we called you.
1: All right, sir. Now, do you want to give us a description of your girl?
0: Would you wait just a minute? I'd like to talk to the doctor and see if Gladys is all right.
1: Yes, sir. You go right ahead.
0: She was terribly upset.
1: Yes, sir. We understand.
2: What do you think?
1: I don't know. Big house, nice neighborhood. Looks like he's pretty well fixed, doesn't he?
2: Yeah. Nothing about a contact yet.
1: Well, the girl's only been gone a couple hours.
0: The doctor's giving her a sedative. She's still pretty much upset.
1: Yes, sir. Now, what if you give us that description?
0: Well, she's 13 and about right for her age.
1: Well, how do you mean, sir?
0: She's about 4'8", weighs around 80 pounds.
1: What color's her hair?
0: Dark blonde. She was always after her mother to let her use one of those rinses to make it lighter. Gladys said she should wait.
1: I see. How about her eyes?
0: Sort of brown, light. We used to tell her that she had honey-colored eyes, a sort of golden brown, real long eyelashes.
1: Now, can you remember what she was wearing?
0: Well, let me think. Well, as I remember, sir, she had on a pair of clam diggers,
1: sir.
0: Clam diggers, short slacks. Oh. Here, about right here. Short.
1: I see, uh-huh. What color?
0: Denim, sort of light blue.
1: I see.
0: No, white blouse. Sort of like a man's shirt.
1: How about shoes?
0: Well, I think they were, Gosh, I'm sorry, sir, I just can't remember.
1: Now, is it possible she might have changed her clothes before she left?
0: She didn't leave, Sergeant. She was taken out of here. I'm sure it wasn't her idea.
1: All right, sir, we understand. Is there anything else about your daughter that would make it easier for us to identify her?
0: Well, I can't think of anything.
1: All right. Frank, what if you call us in, please?
2: Yeah. May I use your phone, Mr. Moran?
0: Certainly.
2: Where is it, please?
0: Right through that door. There's an alcove in the hall.
2: All right.
0: The light switch is on the right, just behind the door.
2: Thanks, sir.
0: Say, wait a minute.
2: Yes, sir?
0: I forgot about Skippy.
1: Who is that?
0: Skippy, the dog, Bunny's dog. He's gone, too.
1: Is that right?
0: He must be with Bunny. First time I thought of him. He's usually right with her all the time. I haven't seen him since we got home.
1: What kind of an animal is he?
0: Golden Cocker, about 4 years old. Bunny got him for her 9th birthday.
1: I see. Better call on in, too, huh?
2: Yeah.
1: I wonder if I could see her room.
0: Oh, sure. It's upstairs.
1: This way?
0: Mm-hmm.
1: I hope you're not going to be angry, Mr. Moran.
0: What?
1: Has there been any trouble here in your home that might have affected the girl?
0: What do you mean?
1: Well, any arguments, disagreements, anything that might have upset her.
0: No.
1: No. Upstairs?
0: Yes.
1: How about boyfriends?
0: You mean, does Bunny have any?
1: That's right.
0: Well, there are a couple of kids in her class she has over once in a while. She's not allowed any nighttime dates.
1: I see.
0: Once in a while on a weekend, we go to a show and take one of the kids with us.
1: Is there any one boy that she sees more than the others?
0: Oh, no. Gladys and I both think she's too young for that. It's down this way, Sergeant.
1: All right.
0: This is her room. When we left, she was sitting right there at the desk. You can see how there's paper scattered all over.
1: Yeah. Looks a little like there was a struggle, doesn't it?
0: Mm-hmm. She wouldn't do a thing like this if you just walked out.
1: No, sir. Where does this door lead over here?
0: Outside, to a walk that runs around the house.
1: Locked. Was it this way when you came home?
0: Oh, yes, sir. I didn't touch a thing as soon as I realized she was gone.
1: The radio was still on?
0: I told you, I didn't touch a thing.
1: I see.
0: She's been kidnapped, Sergeant. Somebody took her out of this house.
1: Wait a minute, Miss Moran.
0: What is it? What you found?
1: Something under the bed here, doesn't it?
0: It's her dog, Skippy.
1: Yeah. Looks like he's been beaten to death, doesn't it? Frank called the office and the description of the missing girl was broadcast. Captain Warren Stilson was contacted and he sent a crew of men out to the house to go over the room for physical evidence. The telephone company was contacted and arrangements were made for an extension phone to be placed in the same room as the existing instrument. In this manner, if the kidnapper should attempt to make contact with Moran, we could relay instructions to him easily. All of these preparations, however, were made with the thought that the house might be under surveillance by the person or persons who had taken the child. A team of men from Georgia Street Juvenile was sent out to the house and a 24-hour watch was set up. Frank and I began to talk to the neighbors and friends of the Morans. None of them could shed any light on the missing teenager. By 6:04 on Sunday morning, there still had been no attempt at communication by the kidnappers. By this time, the girl's description had been given out to all officers in the city who might come in contact with her. Although when we talked with the neighbors, we'd asked them to keep the inquiries in strictest confidence, one of them had gotten in touch with a local newspaper. And before we had a chance to stop it, the news of Bunny Moran's disappearance was out. The other papers in the city picked up the news, and by noon on Sunday, special editions were on the streets. 1:40 p.m., still no word from the girl's abductors. Her friends were re-questioned without results. All of the people who knew her or who had any dealings with her were interrogated. Still no leads. The examination by members of the crime lab turned up no usable evidence. They established that the dog had been killed with a metal bookend. The Federal Bureau of Investigation was contacted, and they assigned a team of agents to work with us. By 6:20 p.m., Mrs. Moran was in a state of complete collapse. The entire city and the state were looking for her 13-year-old daughter. A roundup of all known deviants was started. 10:38 p.m., Frank and I got back to the office.
2: I'll check the book.
1: All right. Is the skipper in?
2: No, I don't think so. Hargrove said he went over to City Hall meeting with Chief Brown and Lorman.
1: Anything in the book?
2: Let's see. Yeah, there's a couple of calls. Nothing that can't wait, though.
1: Well, you better call Faye, hadn't you, and tell her where you are?
2: Yeah, I guess.
1: I want a tag by Leighton Prince before we go out to the house.
2: Yeah. You check with the FBI?
1: Yeah. They got the description of all of the border points. None of the guards remember seeing the girl.
2: I figure she's still in the States then. Oh, hi, honey. That's me. Mm-hmm. I know. Well, I didn't get a chance. Well, I figured you'd read it. You don't know. Oh, okay, pretty beat. Yeah, Joe is too. No, nothing yet. What's that? Well, you know I can't talk about that, honey. Yeah. Yeah, well, don't worry. No, a little headache, yeah. I'll take some aspirin. Well, look, I'll call you first chance I get. Yeah. Okay, goodbye, then.
1: Worried, huh?
2: Yeah, she always is when I'm late. Let's go, huh?
1: Yeah, let's go. I get it. Juvenile Division, Friday. How long ago? Where? Right, we'll wait here. Yeah. No, I'll call. He's over with Chief Brown. Mm-hmm. We'll wait. Yeah, bye.
2: What do you got?
1: Kidnapper made contact.
2: A note?
1: Uh-uh. He called and wanted to talk to Moran. Druggist heard him make the call and notified Hollywood Division.
2: Yeah.
1: He's in custody now. Frank and I waited until the suspect was brought into the office for questioning. He'd been apprehended in a drugstore while he was on the phone talking to Mr. Moran. A radio card picked him up and driven him over to Georgia Street Juvenile. We called Captain Powers at the city hall, and he immediately came to the office. At 10:56 p.m., the suspect arrived. He was taken to the office of the night watch commander for questioning.
3: All right. What's your name?
4: You're the cop. You tell me.
3: Take everything out of your pockets.
4: What is this, a shakedown?
3: Don't you hear good?
4: All right. Here's my wallet.
1: Any money in it?
4: Couple of bucks.
1: Take it out.
4: What are you doing, playing a lucky dollar contest?
1: Keep the money in your hand. Just put the wallet on the table.
3: Get the other pockets out.
4: Nothing in them.
3: Let us worry about that.
4: All right. Change. There's a comb. Handkerchief. Clean, too. Matches. Cigarettes. Here's a pen and pencil set. Couple more pennies. That's it.
3: Want to check it, Joe?
1: Yeah. This is your wallet.
4: It was in my pocket.
1: I asked you if it was yours.
4: Yeah.
1: Driver's license here. What's your true name?
4: Better read it so you can have it in the record.
1: Mark Lawrence Lansdale. That's your true name?
4: It's what it says.
1: You still live at the same address?
4: Yeah.
3: I'm going to ask you one question, Lansdale. I want the right answer.
4: What do I get if I come up with a winner?
3: Where's the Moran girl?
4: I don't know what you're talking about.
3: Then you better find out. 13-year-old kid's missing. You called her parents and asked for $50,000 for a return. Now, where's the girl?
4: I thought you arrested guys for using the needle.
1: Answer the question, mister.
4: If I had it, you'd get it.
3: All right, mister. I'm going to ask you once more. Where's the girl?
4: I don't know what you're talking about.
3: You think you're pretty big, don't you?
4: I'll answer that one for you.
1: You do that, will you?
4: You say this girl's been kidnapped. All right?
1: This is your party.
4: You say you can prove that I made a call asking for 50,000 bucks. So far, I'm on the right track. All right. Then it figures that if you're so sure I got something to do with it, if I'm here, the girl's in trouble, don't it?
1: Go ahead.
4: If I don't turn up, something bad's likely to happen to her. True?
1: You're still on.
4: Well, if it's like I say that I don't know anything about it, then you're going to have to turn me loose anyway. I got nothing to worry about, cop. You keep me here and your prized kid's liable to end up in a ditch. You let me go and maybe you got a chance of getting her back.
3: I'm going to spell it out for you, Lansdale, and you listen good. There's nothing getting you out of here, nothing. I got two kids of my own and I know how those parents feel. I'm on their side. If anything happens to that girl, you won't forget it for the rest of your life. And if I've got anything to say about it, that won't be very long. I'll pull every string I know to see that I get to take you to the joint and strap you in the chair myself. If you harm that kid in any way, you won't live long enough to regret it.
4: Big man with a badge.
1: I get it. Juvenile Friday. He's right here. Where? All right, I'll tell him. Go on. All right, bye. station, Skipper.
3: Yeah?
1: They found the girl. The call had come from the Hollywood police station telling us that the Moran girl had been found. We contacted Lieutenant Hartgrove and had Mark Lansdale held for further questioning. Frank, Captain Powers, and I left the office and drove to the Courtney Terrace address where the girl had been taken. When we got there, there was a uniformed officer standing by the front door. We went in and found Mr. and Mrs. Moran with their daughter, Bunny, waiting for us. The girl appeared to be all right. Her face was dirty and scratched. Her clothing was torn, but she appeared to be in good health.
5: Are you hungry, dear? Would you like a bowl of soup or something?
6: That's not too much trouble.
5: Not at all, honey. I'll get it right away. Now, you stop when you get tired.
6: I will, Mother.
3: You want to go ahead, Bunny?
6: Yes. Where do you want me to begin?
3: What happened on Saturday night?
6: Daddy and Mother went to a show. I was upstairs doing my homework.
3: I see.
6: I guess I was up there a half an hour, maybe more. Seems like that long. Hard to tell when you're doing work, you know.
2: Yeah.
6: Anyway, the first thing I knew, it was somebody at the front door. I heard the bell, went downstairs. There were two men there.
3: I see.
6: They asked if my mother and father were home. I told them no, that they'd gone out.
3: Mm-hmm.
6: And then they told me that they knew that all the time. Said there'd been some kind of an accident and if I should go with them right away. Said it was an emergency.
3: And you went with them, did you?
6: Yeah. I went upstairs to my room to get a coat. I wanted to make sure Skippy was all right.
3: Yeah.
6: One of them went with me. While I was getting my coat, I remembered that sometimes kidnappers tell people there's been an accident so they can take them away. You know how they do.
3: That was good thinking, Bunny. Would you go ahead, please, miss?
6: I asked the man who followed me where Mom and Dad were, what hospital.
3: Mm-hmm.
6: He said they were in a hospital. They'd been taken to some kind of an emergency place.
3: He said that they were not in a hospital?
6: No, he said they'd been taken to some sort of emergency place.
3: I see. All right, go ahead, please.
6: Well, when I asked him for the name of the place, he wouldn't tell me. Just said I should hurry up, that my folks had been hurt pretty bad.
3: It's a dirty lie.
6: Anyway, I told him I wouldn't go, and he grabbed me. He said he was going to take me.
3: I should like to get my hands on him. Was the other man downstairs all this time?
6: Well, I guess so. I didn't see him.
3: All right, go ahead, miss.
5: Here's your soup, honey. Now drink it while it's still hot.
6: What kind?
5: It's black bean, just like you like it. Go on now while it's hot. There were some nice crackers there, too.
6: Thanks, Mother. That's good. I'm hungry.
3: Would you like to go ahead, Miss Lee?
5: Can't you let her eat? Poor child, after what she's been through.
3: There's another man out, Mrs. Moran. We've got to find him.
1: He's right, Gladys.
5: Well, you go ahead and eat while you're talking.
6: Yes, Mother.
5: And not too fast.
6: Right.
3: Please go ahead, Miss.
6: Well, when he grabbed me, Skippy, that's my dog, he got sore. Got real mad when he saw the man grab me, and he jumped at the man, tried to bite him.
3: I see.
6: The man hit Skippy, grabbed him and hit him a lot. I guess it killed him. I don't know.
3: What happened then?
6: Well, he took me out the car. It was parked outside in front of the house.
3: Did you get a good look at the car?
6: Mm-hmm.
3: You can give us a description of it, then.
6: Yeah, I can tell you all about it.
3: All right, where'd the men take you?
6: Well, they drove for a long time. I think it's up in the hill someplace, up in Laurel Canyon.
3: Mm-hmm.
6: There's just kind of a house there, tar paper. Looks like the buildings they had when they were building the freeway. Tar paper shacks like the, you know, they keep the blueprints in.
3: Mm-hmm.
6: One of those didn't even have a floor, just dirt. They put me in there and left me. I heard them lock the door when they went away.
3: I see.
6: I didn't know what to do. Sat there for a little while and tried to think what to do.
3: Did they have you tied in any way?
6: Yeah, they had ropes around my hands and around my feet.
3: Mm-hmm.
6: I fell asleep after a while. Cried for a while and then fell asleep.
5: Oh, my poor baby.
6: I guess it was morning when I woke up. I couldn't tell too good because there wasn't any window in the shack, just the walls and no floor.
3: Mm-hmm.
6: First, when I woke up, I didn't know where I was, and I remembered.
3: Did either of the men come back at all?
6: No, I sat there for a while, and then I tried to think of some way I could get away.
3: Yeah?
6: There was a whiskey bottle on the floor, and I kicked it until I broke it. Then I took one of the pieces and cut the ropes on my hands. I untied my feet and then just went around the shack, kicking the walls until I found a place that wasn't strong. I found one and I crawled through.
3: Mm-hmm. What'd you do then?
6: I started to walk. It was pretty late by that time, and I started to walk down the road. I was looking for a house.
3: Mm-hmm.
6: I got to a street and walked along it for a while. There weren't many cars, but a truck came along, and a driver stopped and gave me a lift. Drove me to Laurel and Hollywood Boulevard and then let me out.
3: Yeah.
6: After that, I walked home.
3: You were real brave, honey.
6: I was pretty scared. There were a lot of times I didn't know what to do.
5: You just bet there were, baby. But you did good. You're safe now.
3: Can you describe the two men for us, do you think?
6: Well, So, one of them was dark, kind of short, looked like... Oh, what's his name? You see him on television all the time, real mean-looking. I'll think of his name. Looked exactly like him.
1: Mm-hmm. What about the other one?
6: He wasn't very big either, kind of brown hair, thin, had blue eyes, watery blue eyes.
1: Were those the only two men you saw?
6: Yeah, just the two.
1: Did they talk about anybody else being in on the kidnapping with him, do you remember?
6: Not that I could hear.
1: You're sure about that, are you?
6: Yes.
7: Sergeant, what's so important about that?
1: Well, sir, we've got a man in custody. The one who called you?
7: Yes.
1: Neither one of these descriptions match him. We continued to talk to the Moran girl. We got a complete description of both men involved and of the car they used. Local and APBs were gotten out on them. The fact that the descriptions varied and did not match the suspect we had in custody meant very little. A witness or a victim under stress might easily be mistaken. We talked with a family doctor, and he told us that after a good night's sleep, the girl would be able to cooperate with us completely. The following morning, Monday, April 19th, a special show-up was arranged at the main jail. Our suspect was placed in a line with other men in custody. Bunny Moran failed to identify him. Frank and I took her over to the city hall and had her look through mug shots that had been pulled from packages as a result of a run by the stats office. She was unable to point out a suspect. 1:40 p.m., we asked her if she could show us the shack where she'd been held captive. She said she could. We called her parents and told them where we were going, and then we left the office. We picked up a policewoman and drove out the freeway to Sunset Boulevard and turned off. When we got to Laurel Canyon Boulevard, we drove past Lookout Mountain Avenue, and then we turned left onto a dirt road. We drove for about a mile and a half. There was no sign of any type of building.
6: It's right up ahead, around the next corner.
1: You sure you're on the right road?
6: Yeah, I remember walking down this one. That's right.
2: Hey, that's as far as we can go. Dead end.
6: Maybe I did make a mistake. Maybe I did. I was sure it was along here, but maybe I was wrong. It might have been the next road up. You know, the one pass where we turned off?
1: Uh-huh. You want to turn around, Frank?
2: Yeah.
6: You sure am sorry about it.
1: That's all right, miss.
6: Guess it seems like a wild goose chase, huh?
1: No.
6: Sure hope not. I know where it is. I just got mixed up.
1: All right.
6: We'll find it. I'm sure we will.
1: Mm-hmm.
6: Can't just disappear, can it?
1: No, not likely.
6: It's here someplace. You'll see.
1: Yeah, we'll see. We went back to Laurel Canyon Boulevard and drove up all of the dirt roads in the vicinity. We didn't find the shack. Each time, Bunny Moran would offer some excuse. Finally, we asked her to describe the truck that had picked her up. She gave us a description that would fit 200 or 300 vehicles in the city. She was unable to tell us the name of the driver who'd stopped. We took her back to the office and asked her to go over the story again. When she finished, Frank left to get Captain Powers. All right, you want to tell us now?
6: What do you mean?
1: The real story, the way it really happened. Might be easier if you told us first, don't you think?
6: I told you. There isn't any more to tell. I told you all how it happened.
1: Why are you lying?
6: I'm not lying. This is the way it happened.
1: Now, look, there are half a dozen places where the story you just told us doesn't fit with what you said last night.
6: I was tired last night. Maybe I didn't remember.
1: That's kind of hard to buy.
6: Hmm?
1: Too many things that don't check out, miss. The story about your dog, the fact that you can't find the shack. You don't know who the driver of the truck was. There are a lot of things.
6: I forgot. That's all. I made a mistake. Didn't you ever make a mistake?
1: A lot of them. But last night you said only one of the men went upstairs with you. Now, isn't that right?
6: I don't remember.
1: You seemed pretty sure about it then.
6: And I guess that's what I said.
1: Only one of the men went with you, huh?
6: That's what I said, yes.
1: Well, then why, when you told the story just now, did you say that both of them went with you?
6: I don't know. I don't know. You're getting me all mixed up.
1: Did you kill your dog? Did you?
6: Yes.
1: Why?
6: I had to make the story sound real. I didn't want to, but I had to.
1: Well, why'd you do it at all, miss?
6: So they wouldn't mind, that's the reason.
1: Well, what do you mean, so who wouldn't mind?
6: You'll think it's silly. You won't think it's a good reason.
1: Well, why'd you tell me anyway, huh?
6: Because I was failing.
1: What?
6: I flunked at school. I flunked and I didn't want my folks to know. They'd be real mad. Real mad.
1: So you figured this kidnap thing out, huh? Played it that way.
6: Yes. I thought that if something bad happened to me, they'd be so glad to have me back. It wouldn't matter about my flunking.
1: The whole thing was a lie from the beginning to end, huh?
6: Yes. All of it.
1: All right, next year we better get going.
6: Where?
1: I'm going to take you home.
6: You going to tell my folks about it?
1: We haven't got much choice, have we?
6: They'll be mad. Madder than they've ever been.
1: Well, I guess they will.
6: Well, I tell them, what'll I say?
1: Well, I'll tell you, why don't you try something different?
6: Hmm?
1: Tell them the truth.
8: Present at the meeting were Mr. and Mrs. Gilbert Moran and their daughter Lucille. It was decided that no criminal complaint be issued and the girl was released to the custody of her parents with the understanding that she be given psychiatric help. Further investigation showed Mark Hartwell Lansdale was wanted by authorities in Sacramento to answer a burglary charge. He was released to them.
9: Dragnet, the story of your police force in action is a presentation of the United States Armed Forces Radio Service.

0: Ladies and gentlemen, the story you are about to hear is true. The names have been changed to protect the innocent.
1: Dragnet.
0: You're a detective sergeant. You're assigned a robbery detail. Two men are terrorizing your city. They're both armed and considered dangerous. Your job, get them.
2: It was Thursday, September 9th. It was warm in Los Angeles. We were working the night watch out of robbery detail. My partner's Frank Smith. The boss is Chief of Detectives Thad Brown. My name's Friday. I was on my way back from the street, and it was 11:42 p.m. when I got to the 814 Club. The back room.
3: I hate to think what's going to happen when Mr. Negri hears about it. It's going to be pretty bad.
4: Yes, sir. How about it, Joe?
3: You catch the fellows yet?
2: No, sir. Description's out. Guys from the F-cars are checking the neighborhood.
3: Haven't got nothing yet, though, huh?
2: No, sir, not yet.
3: Wish I was home.
4: Sir?
3: If I was home, I could turn off the phone. I got one of those attachments in the extension in the bedroom that turns it off. Wish I was there now. Mr. Negri's really going to be sore.
2: Mm-hmm. Was there anything at all about the two men that would stand out and make it a little easier for us to identify them?
3: Tell you the truth, Sergeant, if there was, I didn't see it.
2: All right.
3: I was scared. Darn scared. I'm not afraid to say so.
4: Yes, sir.
3: I can tell you again if you want me to about the robbery.
2: All right, if you would. Might be something you didn't remember the first time.
3: So. Okay. Guess it was about 10:45 when it came in. Just a guess, but I think it was about then.
2: Uh-huh.
3: A dark one. He had the machine gun. He kind of moved over so he had a good look at the people sitting at the bar.
2: What kind of a gun was it?
3: Machine gun.
2: I see. Go ahead.
3: Guess he could have hit him off from where he was. Held the gun kind of low, you know, like at his hip. Here.
2: Uh-huh. What about the other one?
3: Well, he waited with his friend, and he walked up to the bar, stood right in the middle of the floor.
4: He had the automatic, huh?
3: Yeah. It looked like a .45. He stood right in the middle of the place, just looking there, watching me.
2: What happened then?
3: Well, the fellow out in front reached over and pulled the plug in the jukebox, turned it off right in the middle of the record, pulled the plug. And that's what made the other people turn around.
2: Uh-huh.
3: Turned right around and looked at the guns. That's when the light fellow, the one with the .45, he said, "Sit where you are. This is a stick-up."
4: Are those his exact words?
3: Well, near as I can remember, yeah. He kind of had a squeaky little voice, like it was still changing, you know?
2: Yes, sir.
3: But those were the words. Sit right where you are. This is a stick-up.
2: All right, Mr. Gilmore, you want to go ahead?
3: Well, the one with the funny voice told everybody to get up and turn around so they was facing the bar, you know, with their back to the hold-up man. Made them all turn around.
2: Mm-hmm.
3: Then he told them to start in the back of the place and walk over to one of the tables and dump all their money out. Said not to forget anything. Put it all there.
4: Did they take anything besides money?
3: Not that I saw. Well, there were a couple of people who had pretty good-looking watches on, but the only thing the bandits seemed to want was cash.
4: I see.
2: Then they left after they got the money, is that
3: yeah.
2: right?
3: Yeah. Walked to the door and said for us not to try to call anybody for 5 minutes. After that, they walked out.
2: Did you see if they had a car?
3: No, sir. Didn't even go near the door. We did, like they said, 5 minutes, and after that, I called you.
2: Mm-hmm. You'd know him again if you saw him, would you?
3: You bet I would. You put me in a crowd with them, and I'll tell you. No trouble there. I'd know him. Oh, excuse me.
2: Go right ahead.
3: 814 Club. Yeah. Oh, yeah, Mr. Negri. Uh-huh. That's right. Well, who called you? Yeah. Well, there wasn't anything I could do about Mr. Negri. No, sir. Both of them had guns. Yeah. All right, sir. That's the way you feel about it. All right, sir. Fine. I'll be in the morning. Right. All right. Fired me.
2: Well, that's too bad. I thought I heard you say you'd be in the morning, though.
3: Yeah. Well, I come in to pick up my money, you know.
2: I see.
3: Yeah. Time I get here tomorrow, I'll have another change of heart, so hire me back. I've been fired 12 times already. 12. He always hires me back. Isn't anybody else who worked for him?
2: Very. Right.
3: Well, he had a lot of trouble keeping help, a lot of... He thinks I should have stopped the hold-up men myself. Just walked in with my bare hands and stopped them. Pretty silly when you think of it.
2: Uh-huh.
3: He says they're only kidding with the guns, that they wouldn't have really shot me. Pretty silly. Says he'd have bet on it.
2: That right.
3: Doesn't take too much to figure that out.
2: Yeah.
3: Either way, I'd have lost, wouldn't I?
2: The description of the suspects, the method of operation they'd used, everything about the robbery sounded just as if it had been read from our M.O. bulletins. For the past 3 weeks, Frank and I had been after the two gunmen. All sources of information had been tapped. Victims and witnesses had been questioned and re-questioned. People in the immediate vicinity had been talked to. Mug shots had been pulled and worn out by handling. To date, in concrete information, we had exactly what we'd started with. Two gunmen who were moving around at will and robbing citizens where and when they chose. The victims of the latest robbery were shown the mug book, but they were unable to make an identification. The canvas of the area turned up no usable information. Frank and I worked until 3:45 a.m., and then we filled out the log and left the office. The next morning, we checked with Captain Donahoe and Chief Brown. As a result of the meeting, we arrived at the only possible solution to apprehending the suspect. Legwork and a lot of it. We spent the rest of the afternoon rechecking informants. At 9:30 p.m., we stopped for dinner, and then we went back to the office.
4: You got the address Sam gave you?
2: Yeah, it's here somewhere. Yeah, here it is.
4: You think it's worth checking out?
2: Well, we got nothing else to do. We might as well. As soon as I get these straightened up, we can take a ride out there and see him.
4: Yeah.
1: Robert, Murphy. Yeah, he's here. Just a minute. Friday?
2: Yeah, Murphy.
1: Take three, will you, Joe?
2: Thanks. Three?
1: Yeah.
2: This Friday. Yeah, boy. When was that? Well, possibly see anybody else. All right, we'll come right over. Bye. Highland Park. They just picked up a guy for 459.
4: Yeah?
2: Matches the description of our blonde holdup man.
4: You think it'll check out?
2: I don't know. They shook him down when he was picked up. They found a 45 with a full clip.
4: It's pretty heavy for a burglar.
2: Yeah, let's go over and talk to him.
4: Should be a break. We've been chasing luck long enough.
2: Well, maybe we caught up. Frank and I signed out of the office immediately, and we started over to Highland Park. It wasn't the first time we'd gone out on a similar call. During the time we'd been after the holdup men, there'd been several others. All of them had to be checked out. We never knew when an odd piece of information might turn the lead that we'd been looking for. Just before we turned off onto Avenue 64, a call came in over the radio.
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4: You want to turn it up?
2: Yeah, I got it.
5: All units on frequency one, stand by. Stand by 11J4. All units on frequency one. Please stand by.
4: Sounds like a good one.
2: Yeah,
5: all units in the vicinity of Highland Park area. All units in the vicinity of 6045 York Boulevard, Highland Park Division. Units 11F2, 11F3, 11F5, and 11F7. And all traffic units, attention.
2: It's a big one.
5: At 10:47 p.m. this date, an armed man entered the Highland Park police station and forced an officer to release two prisoners. The man was armed with a submachine gun believed to be a .45 caliber. Suspect is described
2: like our boy.
5: As WMA.
2: The Highland Park Police Division is a large brick building located on York Boulevard. On the ground floor is a booking desk and a couple of administration offices. Directly behind the booking counter across the hall is a cell block. Prisoners are held there pending further investigation or transfer to the main jail. When Frank and I arrived, there were a dozen police cars around the building. Other units were searching the area for the escaped suspects. The call had gone out to the entire state, and members of the Highway Patrol and the Sheriff's Department and all other departments were joining in the manhunt. Frank and I talked to Officer Boyd Hutchins, the policeman who'd been on duty when the escape took place.
6: Well, he came in the side door, and first I thought he just wanted some information.
4: Uh-huh.
6: When I walked over to take care of him, I couldn't see the gun. He was carrying it low, kind of hidden by the counter.
2: You didn't see him come into the building then, huh?
6: No, I was on the phone. First I knew was when he asked me if he could see Burton.
2: Uh-huh.
6: I told him we couldn't swing it right then. Said he'd have to come back. And that's when he asked me if there was anybody around who could okay a visit.
2: Well?
6: I told him there wasn't, said for him to come back in the morning.
4: That's when he showed you the gun, huh?
6: Yeah, he brought it right up over the counter. Said for me not to cause any trouble and I wouldn't get hurt. He didn't have to tell me.
4: Yeah.
6: If there'd been a chance for me to take on him, I'd have tried, but I didn't see how it'd prove anything for me to bleed all over him.
2: Yeah.
6: They made me take him back to the cell block. I unlocked the door, and he told Burton to come out.
2: What about the other guy?
6: Oh, his name is Kenneth Lechner. He was in the same cell with Burton. The guy with the machine gun asked if he wanted to go for the ride, and Lechner said yes, and then the three of them walked out of the building.
2: Did they make any attempt to tie up, anything like that?
6: No, he just said sit tight, and I wasn't about to argue.
2: What do you know about this Lechner?
6: Oh, he was picked up on a warrant from Oklahoma.
2: What charge?
6: Murder.
2: We went to the city hall and we checked the name Gail Burton through R&I. There was no record on him in Los Angeles. We forwarded the information on him to George Breton up at CII in Sacramento. The rest of the night was spent in checking out the possible places the suspects might have been hiding. In a city of over 2 million people, there are a lot of places. While we were combing the city, men from the sheriff's department were going over the county territory. We had a vague description of the car that was used, but it might match any one of several hundred being driven on the streets of Los Angeles. Roadblocks were set up on principal routes leaving the city. Special details were standing by at all train and bus depots, and the airports were covered. Leaves and days off for all personnel were canceled, and by the time the search got out of low gear, over 3,000 policemen were looking for the three men. Field stations were set up in the less populated areas, and coffee and hot soup were served to the men participating in the search. The night dragged on without result. Saturday, September 11th, we received a report that two men answering the descriptions of Burton and the man who'd aided in his escape had tried to rent a boat down in San Diego. However, when this was checked out, it proved to be false. Saturday afternoon, we received information from George Brereton that Burton had an arrest record in Sacramento and that mugshots and all information were being forwarded. We got in touch with the authorities in the northern city and asked them to check further on the friends and relatives of Burton. When the mugshots arrived, they were shown to the holdup victim.
3: Mr. Gilmore, I'd like to have you take a look at these pictures. See if you recognize any of them.
1: Mm-hmm. You think there might be one here of the fellow who held us up?
2: Well, we want you to tell us if you can.
1: Uh-huh. No. Not him. Uh-uh. No. Well, you remember how I told you Mr. Negrig gave me my job back?
2: Yeah, I remember that.
1: He did, just like always.
2: Oh, that's fine.
1: As soon as he read in the papers how they broke out of jail, he said I was right not to cause trouble. As soon as he found out about the jailbreak.
2: Well, we're not sure they're the same men yet, Mr. Gilmore.
1: Don't know why.
2: Sir?
1: Don't know why, ain't sure. Here's his picture.
2: This is the man who held you up?
1: Yep. One and the same.
2: How about it, Jeff? Burton. The other victims also identified Burton as one of the men who'd held them up. With the name of the man, we at least had some place to start. We put in a call to Sacramento and we talked to the police department up there. We found that the suspect had been arrested on charges of suspicion of burglary, suspicion of robbery, ADW, and assault with intent to do great bodily harm. In spite of the numerous arrests, Burton had only served one term in the county jail. We got all available information on him and the search was intensified. We'd gotten reports from informants that the three men might try to escape across the border into Mexico. San Diego was notified of this, and Al Gayton was dispatched to the international boundary of Tijuana to aid the Mexican police. 2 days passed without news of the suspects. Monday, September 13th, Frank and I got back into the office from chasing down a lead that went nowhere.
3: Better check with the skipper.
2: Yeah, I'll do it right away. I got it. Robbery Friday. Yeah, all right, I'll take it. Long distance San Francisco.
3: Might have gotten up there, huh?
2: Hello. This Friday. Oh, yeah, Eddie. Mm-hmm. Yeah, well, we got the identification from Brereton. No, nothing yet. When was that? That could be. It'd give them time, wouldn't it? Just a minute.
3: Yeah?
2: It's Eddie Vandervoort up there. Hmm? When did these guys pull the first job?
3: I think it was August 16th. Placed over on Pico.
2: That's the first one, isn't
3: it? Yeah.
2: August 16th, Ed. No, the other one doesn't show up on any of the sheets. Kenneth Lechner. No, we're expecting it from Oklahoma. You guys will check it out for us then, huh? All right, let us know as soon as you got something definite, will you? Right. Okay, Ed. Thanks for calling. Right, bye.
3: What's he got?
2: Well, I got a rumble that Burton was up there the first part of August. He stayed about a week, he said.
3: Yeah.
2: Ed says he's got an informant down in the Fillmore District used to run with Burton. Might give us a lead on the partner.
3: How come?
2: Well, according to the informant, Burton met a guy up north. They got real chummy. They left town together.
3: Come up with a name?
2: Yeah, he did. Kirby Monet, M-O-N-E-T.
3: Been in trouble?
2: A couple of times. Petty stuff. Rumble's got it that he was always talking about going big, forming his own gang, cutting into the heavy stuff.
3: Matches?
2: Real good. Monet's description's the same as our number two man. Pictures of Kirby Monet arrived from San Francisco, and when they were shown to the victims of the thieves, we had a positive identification on our second suspect. Armed with this information, the job of the men in the field was considerably easier. Now they knew who they were looking for. 10:42 p.m., Frank and I started downstairs for our car.
1: Excuse me, Paul.
2: Yeah?
1: Can you tell me where the office of the chief is?
2: Down the hall and to the right.
1: Thanks.
2: Wait a minute, Paul. Hold on. What do you want to see the chief about?
1: Well, it's personal.
2: Maybe you better tell me, huh?
1: Well, if I wanted you, I'd ask it that way.
2: All right, get over the wall. Better shake him down, Frank.
1: All right, over here. You don't have to go through all this. I'm not going to cause you any trouble.
2: Your name's Kenneth Lechner, isn't it?
1: That's right. If you couldn't find me, I figured I'd come to you.
2: Frank and I took the suspect to the squad room. We got in touch with Chief Detective Thad Brown. We told him what had happened, and he said he'd come over to the office as soon as possible. We shook Kenneth Lechner, but we found nothing. We asked him to tell us about the jailbreak.
1: I didn't have nothing to do with it. You got to believe that.
2: We'll let you tell us.
1: I'm giving it to you the way it happened.
3: Where are Monet and Burton? I don't know. Last I saw them, they were out on West Pico.
2: You got an address?
3: No. They were sitting in the car. They had a place case, and they were waiting for the crowd to clear before they took it.
2: You know what place it was?
3: Well, it's a bar out there.
2: Got the name?
3: No, I haven't got any idea. I told you, I want no part of it. That's the reason I left.
2: You haven't got any idea where the place is, huh?
3: No, none.
2: You want to take communications, Frank? Tell them about it?
3: Yeah.
2: I'll get right away.
3: You guys must have every cop in the country out looking for us. Never saw so much fuzz.
2: Really?
3: I can't go that route anymore. It doesn't work out for me. Never was any good at running.
2: Do you hear anything at all about the plans they were making?
3: No, not a lot. I don't think they trusted me very much. I was with them, but like an in-law or something. I'll tell you something, Sergeant.
2: What's that?
3: These guys are roof jobs, both of them.
2: What do you mean?
3: Well, they lost the road all the time talking about how they're going to put class back in holdups, going to form a big gang and really jump the cops. All the time talking like that, roof jobs.
2: Mm-hmm. You got any idea where we can pick them up?
3: Ain't nothing I'd like better than to give you the address, but I ain't got it.
2: What about this car they're using? Can you give us a description of it?
3: Yeah, it's a 52 Nash four-door.
2: Stolen?
3: Well, it must be. They had it when we left Highland Park.
2: You give us the number on the plate?
3: I don't think so. I can't pull it up. I don't think I ever really took a good look at it.
2: What about this machine gun? They got shells for it?
3: They're loaded with them. These two guys are heavy enough to start a small war on their own. Monet carries a chopper and a 45 in his belt. Burton's got two 45s and a 38. He carries a 38 strapped to his leg. He's always laughing about it. Says even if he's picked up, he's got to take it out.
2: Mm-hmm.
3: Oh, these guys are real far out. They've been reading too many comic books. All the time talking about Dillinger and Floyd. Burton even took to smoking cigars. Says it makes him look like Doc Barker.
2: Anything you can give us that'll help us nail him?
3: No, nothing.
2: All right, Lickner, let's go.
3: You take me to jail?
2: That's right.
3: Hey, you do me a favor, huh, Sergeant?
2: What's that?
3: Give me a cell by myself. I ain't much sleep in the last couple of days. I'd sure like to get some.
2: Yeah, we'll see what we can do. All right, sit still a minute. All right, let's go.
3: You got to put these on again?
2: That's right. All right. Come on. Get the word out?
7: Yeah, a little late.
2: What do you mean?
7: Burton and Monet have already hit the bar. Patrol car spotted them on the way out.
2: Yeah.
7: Was a beef, and the men in the car took Burton into custody.
2: Mm-hmm.
7: Dropped him in the car and started to bring him in. Hadn't gone more than a couple of blocks when Monet drove up, rammed the police car, and started shooting.
2: Anybody hurt?
7: Yeah. He took Burton away from the men in the unit and shot one of them.
2: How bad?
7: Well, he's at Georgia Street receiving now. They don't expect him to live.
2: We had Count Fleckner held to the Oklahoma authorities. We contacted Captain Donahoe and told him what had happened. He'd taken over the search for the two suspects in the Pico area. A blockade had been set up on all streets leading into and out of the area. All vehicles were being stopped and searched. All pedestrians were being interrogated. Frank and I joined in the manhunt. By 6:30 the next morning, Wednesday, September 15th, the area had been covered without result. However, in checking all automobiles in the vicinity of the holdup, we'd come across a 1952 Nash, gray in color. The left front fender was damaged and matched the description of the suspect's car close. We put a stakeout on the vehicle and it was kept under watch for the next 24 hours. During that time, no one approached it. We checked the license number with Auto Theft Division and found the car to be stolen. It had been taken from the owner 5 days before on September 10th. We brought Kenneth Lechner from the main jail and he positively identified the car as the one driven by Monet and Burton. At the end of the surveillance, a crew from the crime lab came out and identified paint scrapings from the damaged fender as having come from the police car that had been rammed. The crew from Leighton Prince came out and went over the car. While they worked, Frank and I stood by.
7: Looks like we got it turned.
2: It's not going to do us much good if we can't find the guy with the key.
7: Uh-huh.
2: Well, he should be about finished now. I'll check with him.
7: All right. I'll walk over with you.
8: Excuse me.
2: Yes, ma'am. Something we can do for you?
8: You know what those men are doing to that car?
2: Police business.
8: You a cop?
2: That's right.
8: You tell me what's going on?
2: Investigation.
8: Of what? The car?
2: That's right.
8: What are you looking for?
2: Information.
8: Not going to tell me, huh?
2: Well, it'd be a little better if we didn't, ma'am.
8: Okay. But he's not going to like it, not a bit.
7: Who's that?
8: The fellow that owns the car. He's not going to like having all you guys roam around.
2: You know the man that owns the car?
8: Sure. He's beginning to get married. I know him.
2: What's his name?
8: Monet. Kind of French-like, romantic.
2: How long you know him?
8: Not long. Sort of a whirlwind courtship, you'd say. Just met each other and we knew.
2: You know where this Monet is now?
8: Not right off. I know where he'll be.
2: Where's that?
8: At his place. I'm supposed to meet him there at 7:30 tonight. We got a date. Why, you want to talk to him?
2: That's right.
8: He's a nice fellow. You'll like him. Almost everybody does.
2: Is that right?
8: Never knew anybody met Kirby didn't want to be around him all the time. Everybody wants to be around Kirby. You know him. You'll see.
2: Well, I won't be too hard, ma'am.
8: Huh?
2: He's already convinced us. We had the girl, Drusilla Roth, show us where the suspect was living. The results of the investigation by Leighton Prince brought out several partial fingerprints. These were identified as belonging to both suspects. We checked with the landlady at the apartment. She verified the fact that Monet and Burton had moved into the place 3 days before. She told us that neither man was at home. In our company, we checked the room. Under a pile of dirty clothes in one of the bureau drawers, we found several boxes of ammunition for the .45s and the .38. There were also several hundred rounds of cartridges for the machine gun. Because of the physical structure of the building, it was decided that the best way to keep the place under surveillance would be for one team to cover the front door, another to watch the rear entrance, and the third to wait in the room itself. Frank called the office, and Sergeants Murphy, Rafferty, and Benson, along with Lieutenant Stoner, came out to help us. We instructed the manager to stay in her room and not let on to either of the suspects that we were in the building. We waited. 6:45 p.m.
7: Should be showing up pretty quick, huh?
2: Yeah. Any word from Georgia Street?
7: I talked to Stoner when he got here. They've given Simon a couple of transfusions.
2: Mm.
7: Figure they're going to be able to transfer him to General the first thing in the morning.
2: You going to make it then?
7: Well, looks like it. They took a .38 out of his left lung, two more out of his hip. Pretty rough go.
2: Yeah.
7: What time you got?
2: 6:47.
7: Should be here by now if he's going to keep that date.
2: Well, there's another one that comes first. At 7:06 p.m., there was a knock on the door. It was a signal that we'd arranged. We opened it and found that Lieutenant Stoner had come up to tell us that Gail Burton had been taken into custody. He'd approached the apartment, and as soon as the officers stopped him, he surrendered, offering no resistance. Stoner wanted to tell us that he and Benson would take the suspect downtown for booking. Frank and I settled back to wait for Monet.
7: 9:20. Oh, I'd sure like a smoke.
2: Yeah.
7: Why is it, Joe, you and I always draw this stake inside the room where all we can do is sit?
2: I don't know. You usually ask for it that way, don't you?
7: Well, next time we're going to take one of the entrances. Sit out there in the car. Smoke when you want. If you want something to eat, just run down to the drugstore for a candy bar. It's a lot better duty, Joe.
2: Sure. Sounds like somebody coming tonight.
7: Yeah.
2: What's that?
7: Yeah.
2: All right, Monet, hold it right there.
9: Watch it, Joe.
2: See him?
9: Down this way.
2: All right, hold it. Any sign of him?
9: No. He might have gone down the stairs.
2: The apartment at the end of the hall.
9: Right, come on.
2: All right, Monet, come on out. It's the last time around, Monet. Throw that gun out and you follow it.
9: Not coming out.
2: All right, let's go in. Wait a minute. I'll knock.
10: Sonny, don't shoot me while I quit. I want to fight.
2: Throw the gun out here. Right there. Drop it.
10: All right, here it is. Do it like you say.
2: I got it. All right. Hands behind your head. Back out of the door. Come on, turn around. Keep those hands where we can see them.
10: Okay, I'm coming. Now, don't shoot anymore. I won't give no more shots.
2: All right, hold it right there. But don't move.

0: had it, Miss Bell.
1: I'd have given it to you. I wasn't going to try anymore.
0: Sure. All right, keep still.
1: All right.
0: Take your hands down. Back of it. One at a time. Why not turn around?
1: You going to take me in now?
0: That's right.
1: That cop I shot, he didn't die.
0: No, you're pretty lucky.
1: And all you got me for is robbery, that's all. Just robbery.
0: That's how it looks from here, doesn't
1: it? Robbery, that's all. Jail term doesn't make a lot of difference.
0: Is that right?
1: Sure, and a jail built can hold me. Not one. I'll get out. I'll be running again, you'll see.
0: I wouldn't give out.
1: Huh?
0: Bigger men than you said they'd come back.
1: Yeah, show me. I'd sure like to meet them.
0: Don't worry, you will.
2: Kenneth Nelson Lechner was returned to the state of Oklahoma for prosecution on a murder charge. A hold was placed against him by the state of California in the event he is paroled. Gail Claude Burton and Kirby Arno Monet were tried and convicted of robbery in the first degree, 6 counts. Violation of Section 4574 PC, bringing a firearm into a prison. Violation of the machine gun law and assault with intent to commit murder. Robbery in the first degree is punishable by imprisonment for a period of not less than 5 years. Violation of Section 4574 is punishable by imprisonment for a period of not less than 1 year in the state penitentiary. Violation of the machine gun law is punishable by a term in the state prison not to exceed 5 years and or a fine of $5,000. Assault with intent to commit murder is punishable by imprisonment for a period of not less than 1 nor more than 14 years in the state penitentiary.
3: You have just heard Dragnet, the authentic story of your police force in action, and starring Jack Webb, a presentation of the United States Armed Forces Radio Service.

0: Ladies and gentlemen, the story you are about to hear is true. The names have been changed to protect the innocent.
1: Dragnet.
0: You're a detective sergeant. You're assigned to juvenile detail. A series of housebreakings has taken place in your city. The articles taken and the method of operation indicate a juvenile thief. Your job, find him.
2: It was Tuesday, July 6th. It was hot in Los Angeles. We were working the day watch out of juvenile detail. My partner's Frank Smith. The boss is Captain Powers. My name's Friday. We're on our way out from the office, and it was 10:36 a.m. when we got to the old Central Jail building. Crime lab.
3: Ray?
4: Back here, John. Come back. Finishing up.
3: Hi, Ray.
4: Ray, how's it going?
3: It's hot. It's going to hit the 90.
4: Mm-hmm.
3: Probably will, too. Any water around?
4: Bottle over there in the corner. Help yourself.
3: Thanks. How about you, Joe?
2: No, thanks. You got anything for us, Ray?
4: Not the same as usual. Take a look. Same entrance. Cut the screen on one of the back windows, broke the glass, and climbed in.
2: Any prints?
4: None we could find. Here's a picture of the edge of the screen. Here. Now you see the cut edges.
2: We got anything from it?
4: Not much. The figure was done with a knife. If you come up with that, we might be able to tell you if you got the right one.
2: Mm-hmm.
3: What about the physical evidence in the house, Ray?
4: Not on mine. We've got a couple of partials. Lifted them from the glass top on the dresser. Here. Let me fix it. Now, you can see here, not much to go on.
2: Match up with the prints from the other jobs?
4: A couple of points, but not enough to build a case on. Only thing you got that definitely ties this one in with the other is the footprint.
3: Another one?
4: Mm-hmm. Found it in the soft earth underneath the window. Give me that print, will you, Frank?
3: Oh, yeah. Yeah, there you go.
4: Thanks. Here. Now, you can see it clearly, the heel mark. Same as in the others.
2: Did you get a cast of it?
4: Mm-hmm. You want to see it?
2: No. No reason if you'd look it over.
4: You got the same thing on the picture.
2: Yeah. Anything else?
4: You had it.
2: Yeah.
4: You got a cigarette. Ran out. I haven't had a chance to get some more.
2: Here.
4: Thanks. Thanks, Joe.
3: Yeah. You been able to chase down the rubber heel for us?
4: No luck. We contacted half a dozen firms. They all tell us the same thing. It's made special. Probably some small factory that specializes in custom-made shoes. Might be some sort of correcting shoe. You know, FP.
3: Oh, yeah.
4: You've had it for a couple of weeks now. Where do you sit on it?
2: All right, well, we found it. We've talked to about every repairman in town. None of them have seen this kind of a heel before. None of them can tell us where it was made.
4: Mm-hmm.
2: Checked with the doctors in the area. None of them know the brand. Figured it might be one of them who sent for it.
4: Nothing on it, though.
2: No? It's a new one to them, too.
4: Yeah. Wish there's more I could give you, fellas.
2: Well, that's all right, Ray. Just seems no matter which way we turn, there's another wall waiting for us.
4: How about burglar? Anything coming from them?
2: Well, they're checking it all down. They got the same thing we came up with.
4: Anything turn up on the stolen merchandise?
2: No. Burglary's made all the checks. Pawn shops have been alerted. Stuff's all cheap. Costume, jewelry. No reason to try and hawk it. They wouldn't get anything for it.
4: Brings it back to a motive. Why is he pulling the job in the first place?
2: Well, Ray, we'll file that with where the heels are made. About the only thing we can figure is that some kid out for kicks gets his laugh from breaking into houses. There's no other reason. Stuff he's stolen, you can buy by the carload in any dime store.
3: A couple of times he's left money alone when it's in plain sight to steal some cheap pin.
4: Looks like you got yourself a wild one.
2: Yeah. Well, what can you tell us about the footprints, anyway?
4: Not much. They found under the window. Kid wasn't moving when they were made. Can't figure his stride.
2: Mm-hmm. What about weight?
4: Only a guess, Joe.
2: Yeah.
4: I'd say came in about 140. Could be 15 pounds one way or the other.
2: What about size?
4: 7. Looks like 7C.
2: Mm-hmm. You sure about that?
4: Well, pretty sure.
2: Not much, is it?
4: Best we can do.
2: Okay.
3: Last place, the woman was real sore.
4: Don't blame her.
3: Not about the costume jewelry. She didn't much care about that. Surprised gladiola she was raising. Kid tramped all over him. Real sore that he stepped on him.
4: Don't blame her.
3: Says when she catches him, she's going to give him a good talking to. Tramping up all her plans.
2: Well, we'll see you, Ray.
4: Yeah. Sure haven't got much to go on, have you?
2: You called it. Frank and I went back to the office and we pulled all of the reports that we had on the thefts. We spent the rest of the morning going over them. The method of operation was apparent. Each Friday night for the past 2 months, between the hours of 8:30 and 11 p.m., a single thief had entered a home in a wealthy section of town and stolen as much worthless costume jewelry as he could carry out. On each occasion, the entry was made through a rear window. In those cases where the window was locked, the thief broke the glass and undid the latch. On each occasion, he'd left at least one footprint in the dirt around the house. The heel impression was of a type that we hadn't been able to identify. We'd gotten pictures of it out to all major shoe manufacturers, but they were unable to tell us where the shoes had been made. We canvassed the area where the thefts were taking place without results. Rolling stakeouts were set up on Friday nights, and they'd netted us nothing. The thief approached the home, broke into them, stole what he wanted, and then he left without being apprehended or seen. Throughout the investigation, Frank and I had been working closely with Burglary Division, but their men hadn't been able to come up with any more than we had. At 1:15 p.m., Frank and I left the office. We got something to eat, and then we started to check the playgrounds again. At each one, we'd contact a member of the park department and ask them if they'd seen anyone wearing a pair of shoes similar to the pictures that we had. Every place we got the same answer. None of them had. We stopped groups of boys on the street and asked to see their shoes. We checked malt shops, drugstores, pool halls, and bowling alleys without any result. The same operation had been going on for the past 2 weeks without bettering our chances of apprehending the suspect. 5:30 p.m., Frank and I left one of the larger bowling alleys in town and headed back to the office.
3: Boy, I'll sure be glad to get home tonight.
2: Yeah.
3: Hot.
2: Sure was.
3: Yeah, must have gone over 90.
2: Yeah.
3: Must have. Paper said 90, but it was hotter, I can always tell.
2: How can you always tell?
3: My feet, Joe. Always tell with my feet. Cold day, I can walk for a couple of miles, not have any trouble. Come the hot weather, and if I step off a curb, I got misery.
2: Yeah.
3: Think I'll get me another pair of shoes. Kind with the holes in them.
2: What?
3: Kind with the holes in them. You know what I mean. You see them all the time in the men's magazines. Kind of cloth on the top. You know, real thin leather on the sole and cloth over the top. A lot of little holes in it. They're cool.
2: Mm.
3: See them all the time in the magazines, don't you?
2: Oh, yeah.
3: Yeah, I see them all the time. You know, it's got a picture of a guy wearing them with a tan suit on. Oh, he's got on the same suit, and he's got a straw hat with one of those bands out of feathers. You know, like a kind of snake, kind of.
2: Mm-hmm.
3: Guy's always in a tan suit and a hat. Well, maybe you gotta have one of those before you can buy the shoes, you figure?
2: One of those suits?
3: Yeah.
2: I don't know.
3: Uh-huh. You're not talking much today.
2: Haven't got room to get in. You're doing it all.
3: Oh, hi, that's pretty funny. It's hot.
2: Must have been over 90.
3: I was just about to say it.
2: Slow
3: must
2: down.
3: Have been over 90.
2: Slow down.
3: Yeah?
2: Take it easy. See a kid up there?
3: No.
2: Up there. Just coming out of the drugstore in the corner, waiting for the light there.
3: Oh, yeah. Tennis player, huh?
2: Well, he's wearing a pair of canvas shoes, looks like, from here.
3: Yeah. Want to check him?
2: You might as well. That's good here.
3: All right.
2: You want to wait?
3: No, I'll come with you.
2: Hey, fella, hold it up.
1: What?
2: Wait a minute.
1: You mean me?
2: Yeah.
1: Yeah, what do you want?
2: Police officer, something like that.
3: Oh, he's got on the same suit, and he's got a straw hat with one of those bands made out of feathers, you know, like that.

0: Get up there.
1: No.
0: Up there. Just coming out of the drugstore in the corner, waiting for the light there.
1: Oh, yeah. Tennis player, huh?
0: Well, he's wearing a pair of canvas shoes, looks like, from here.
1: Yeah. Want to check him?
0: You might as well. Let's go here.
1: All right.
0: You want to wait?
1: No, I'll come with you.
0: Hey, fella, hold it up.
2: What?
0: Wait a minute.
2: You mean me?
0: Yeah.
2: Yeah, what do you want?
0: Police officer, son. We'd like to ask a couple questions.
2: What for? I haven't done anything.
0: No, we didn't say you did. We just want to ask a couple questions.
2: Oh, I thought there for a minute you were after me.
0: My partner, Frank Smith. My name's Friday.
3: Hi.
2: Oh, I'm Alec McCarron. What'd you want to ask?
3: You been playing tennis?
2: No, just practicing. I go down to the handball courts at school and practice. Couldn't get a game this afternoon. Why?
0: Let's take a look at your shoes, will you?
2: What?
0: Your shoes there that you're wearing. Want to see them?
2: What is this, a joke?
0: No.
2: Well, sure sounds like a rib. You guys sure you're really cops?
0: Well, here's the ID again. You want to look? Now, let us look at your shoes, will you?
2: Okay, no reason not to. There.
0: The soles we want to see.
2: You sure this isn't some kind of joke?
3: Look, son, no joke.
0: Come on, Alec. Let's see the soul.
2: Sure, there. Well, you satisfied now?
0: Yeah.
2: Okay for me to go now?
0: Afraid not.
2: Why, say, what is this anyway? Oh, it's stopping me in the shoe thing. You looking for something special?
0: Not anymore. We just found it. Frank and I took the boy back to Georgia Street and checked his name through R&I. We found that there was no previous arrest record for him. 7:15 p.m., we took him into one of the interrogation rooms.
3: Your full name's Alec McCarron, is that right?
2: Yeah.
3: How old are you?
2: 16.
3: Where do you live?
2: 4782 Fargo Street.
0: Where's that, son?
2: Up above Silver Lake.
0: Mm-hmm.
3: You live with your family?
2: Yeah.
3: Mother and father both living?
2: Yeah. When are you going to tell me what this is all about? You
3: got a job, son?
2: Not now. I got one coming up.
3: Doing what?
2: Box boy in a market. Supposed to go to work next week. The kid they got now is going in the Army. They promised me his job.
3: You go to school?
2: Yeah, I'm a senior in high school. Look, it's getting late. My dad's going to start to worry. Is it okay if I call him?
3: We'll call him for you in a minute.
2: Thanks. What do I tell him when he wants to know what's happening?
0: We'll talk to him.
2: Okay.
3: What do you usually do nights?
2: I don't know what you mean.
3: Well, evening hours. What do you do?
2: I stay home mostly. Got to get my grades up for college. I usually study.
0: During summer vacation?
2: My dad helps me. I got to make up a couple of credits.
0: Thought you had to go to summer school for that.
2: Well, I guess I'll get out of school late.
3: You study every night?
2: Just about, yeah.
3: But not everyone, huh?
2: No, I go out sometimes.
3: When?
2: Mostly the weekends, Friday.
0: What do you do when you go out? Where do you go?
2: Show sometimes.
0: Anywhere else?
2: Bowling. Sometimes just down to the library to get a book. Mostly to the show.
0: Do you go with anybody?
2: No.
0: Where'd you get those tennis shoes?
2: My dad got them for me.
0: Where?
2: Place back east. I had them a long time.
0: You know the name of the place?
2: Not right off. Some place in Maine, I think.
0: Mm-hmm. Do you know anybody else who's got a pair like them?
2: I've never seen any others. I told you, my father got them for me. Used to wear them when he was a kid. Sent back to Maine for them.
0: Mm-hmm.
2: You guys won't tell me what this is all about, huh?
0: Yeah, we will. There have been a string of burglaries in town, housebreaking. The person that's been pulling them wears a pair of shoes just like yours.
2: Like mine?
0: That's right.
2: You think I'm the one?
0: Well, it looks like it, doesn't it?
2: I better call my father.
0: All right, we'll call him for you.
2: He's the only pair of shoes in the world, you know.
0: Only ones we've been able to find, son.
2: There must be a lot more.
0: Well, we're willing to see them. Hello, this is Sergeant Friday, Los Angeles Police Department. Who am I speaking to, please? Yes, sir, your son's here. Suspicion of burglary. That's right. Well, that may be so, Mr. McCarron, but that's the charge. Yes, sir? No, we'll bring him to his home. Sure you can. Just a minute. I want to talk to you, son.
2: Hello, Dad? Yeah. Uh-huh. At the police station. No, it's no joke. What? Well, I'll tell you when I see you. Yeah, bye.
0: All right, Alec, get your sweater.
2: You taking me home now?
0: That's right.
2: Guess Dad set you straight, huh? Told you it was all a mistake?
0: No, I'm afraid he didn't.
2: What do you mean? Didn't he tell you this whole thing is wrong?
0: Well, he tried to, yeah, that's right.
2: Well, then you're going to have to let me go.
0: No, afraid not.
2: But you have to if it's a mistake.
0: Yeah, if it's a mistake. Frank and I left the office with the boy, and we drove out to his home. It was a large two-story colonial house overlooking Silver Lake. We were admitted to the place by a maid, and we were shown into the living room. The boy's father, Henry McCarron, was waiting for us.
4: You're the officer?
0: Yes, sir, that's right. My partner, Frank Smith. My name's Friday.
4: You want to tell me what this is all about now?
0: Well, it looks like your son's mixed up in some burglaries, Mr. McCarron.
4: You're aware that's a pretty serious charge.
0: Yes, sir, that's right.
4: I suppose you have some kind of proof to make that statement?

0: We think so.
1: Mind telling me what it is?
0: Well, while we were talking, would it be all right to look at the boys' room?
1: Do you think that's quite fair?
0: Necessary, Mr. McCarron.
1: What if I say you can't?
0: Well, then we'll have to come back with a warrant.
1: All right, this way. What do you got to say about this, Allie?
2: I didn't do it, Dad.
1: And that's the truth?
2: Yes, sir.
1: It's good enough for me. Through here. And this is it. Go ahead.
0: Right?
1: Yeah. Well, then I suppose you tell me what this is all about.
0: The shoes that your boy is wearing here, you got them for him?
1: That's right. Had them made to order.
0: Where?
1: Place back east in Maine.
0: You know if anyone else has a pair of them?
1: No, as far as I know, that's the only pair on the coast. Good tennis shoes. I used to wear them when I played.
0: Uh-huh.
1: What do they have to do with this?
0: Well, on each one of the steps, we found a print from a shoe like that outside the window.
1: That doesn't mean that Alec was in them at the time.
0: How about it, Alec? You let anybody else use the shoes?
2: No.
0: Well, there's your answer.
1: Still doesn't come down to proof.
0: What night did your boy spend out of the house, Mr. McCarron?
1: I don't know. I guess he's gone on Friday most of the time.
0: Do you know where he goes?
1: Show, library. I don't keep a chain on him, Sergeant. I have complete trust in Alec.
0: Burglaries have been taking place on Friday nights.
1: Still entirely circumstantial.
0: Yes, sir, but it fits, doesn't it?
1: What's he supposed to have stolen?
0: Costume jewelry.
1: You mean five and dime stuff?
0: Yes, sir.
1: All right, there you are. You tell me why?
0: Sir?
1: Why'd Alec steal that? Now, look around, Sergeant. I just spent $1,500 on this room. Had it all redone. Alec's got just about everything he wants. He gets a good allowance. If he needs any more money, he only has to come to me. There's no reason for him to steal.
0: That's it. This is a nice room and all. What you say may be true, but the fact stays that the thefts are taking place.
1: Well, all right, then I'll put it on the line. I've got faith in my son. He's had all the things a boy could want, a good family, good home, all the things that count. Maybe there is a thief, but it isn't my son. I know that.
0: You got an explanation for the shoes for the Friday night?
1: No, I'll find one.
3: Maybe you can try for this, too, Mr. McCarron.
1: What?
3: Found these in the boys' closet.
1: Hmm?
3: Box of cheap costume jewelry.
0: With the finding of the jewelry in Alec McCarron's room, the circumstantial case against him seemed to solidify. Although he denied any knowledge of the pieces, he was taken down to Georgia Street Juvenile and booked on suspicion of violation of Section 459 PC, delinquents. His father retained a lawyer immediately. The next day, the jewelry found at his home was shown to the victims, and they gave us a positive identification on each one of the pieces. A petition was filed, and the facts were presented to the juvenile court. Detention was requested. On Thursday, July 8th, Frank and I got back from the second floor after talking to the McCarron boy. He still admitted nothing about the burglaries.
3: I don't know. Maybe I'm starting to believe the kid.
0: He sure makes you wonder, doesn't he?
4: Sergeant Friday?
0: Yes, sir. How are you, Mr. McCarron?
1: Fine, thank you. I've got it, Sergeant. I got it right here.
0: Sir?
1: The way to show you that my son had no part in these burglaries.
0: All right, sir. Go ahead.
1: Now, you say that all the thefts have taken place on Friday night, is that right?
0: Yes, sir.
1: And your big piece of evidence is the heels on his shoes, right?
0: Well, that's part of it, yes, sir.
1: All right, then. You can just turn them loose.
0: A big pardon?
1: I remembered it last night. I couldn't get to sleep and got to thinking. I remembered.
0: All right, go ahead.
1: Alec's shoes get a lot of use. He plays a lot of tennis, wears his shoes all the time.
0: Yes, sir.
1: The soles and heels wore out. We had to send them back east and have them resold. Sent them back on May 5th. Didn't get them until May 19th. Now, there's two Fridays in there, Sergeant. If the shoes were gone, Alec couldn't have done the burglaries.
0: Right?
3: Yeah.
1: Well, I hope now that you'll admit that you've made a mistake.
0: Well, if we have, Mr. McCarron, we'll sure tell you.
1: Well, you can take my word for it. Alec had no part in any of this. He's a good boy. He's honest. He's smart. If he was going to steal anything, if it really came to that, he wouldn't risk his neck for a few cheap beads.
0: Doesn't seem so, does it?
3: Here you are, Joe.
1: Mm-hmm. Well, what about it? What'd you find out?
0: Just a minute, sir.
1: Well, you're going to release my son now?
0: No, sir.
1: Well, the shoes were out of state then. He couldn't have committed the thefts.
0: Mm-hmm.
1: Month of May, two Fridays in that month.
0: That's right, that's right. No burglaries on either one of them.
5: You are listening to Dragnet, the authentic story of your police force in action.
0: Seemed like every attempt the father made to prove the innocence of Alec McCarron only turned up another piece of evidence against him. The date for his hearing in juvenile court was set, and Frank and I talked with Mr. Bowman of the probation department on the preparation of the case. From the evidence, it appeared that the boy would be found guilty. We questioned and re-questioned him. We went over every facet of his story, but he still stuck to it. At no time did he change any part of it. Saturday, July 10th, Frank and I checked into the office.
3: Boy, it's going to be another scorching.
0: Yeah, probably over 90 again.
3: Yeah, over 90. More than that, Joe. I'm going over the Broadway at noon.

0: Hey, pick up a pair of those shoes I was telling you about.
1: Mm-hmm, with the tan suit.
0: Ones with the holes in them. Not the suit, the shoes, you know. Finally decided last night I need them more than a new spinning reel. I'm going to get them.
1: Well, that's good.
0: Anything for us?
1: Yeah. Looks like we might be wrong about that McCarran boy.
0: What do you mean?
1: Another housebreaking last night. Footprints all over the place.
0: Yeah?
1: All of them with the same heel print. We left the office. We went over to the crime lab. Ray Pinker showed us photographs that had been made at the scene. The marks were identical with those we'd found before. The size of the shoe, the way they were worn, everything matched. The information blew the case against Alec McCarran sky high, and both Frank and I felt a little relieved. The probation department was informed what had happened, and the boy was released immediately. Frank and I drove him to his home, where he was reunited with his family. We obtained the name and address of the shoe company who had made the tennis shoes, and a radiogram was sent to the police department in that city requesting all information on similar shipments to the Los Angeles area. We got the answer the next morning. Only one other pair had been sent to the Southland. Those had been sent to a Mr. Homer Ellsworth, care of General Delivery, Ventura, California. We checked the name through records and identification, but we were unable to come up with a record for him. The name was sent to George Brereton, CII, Sacramento. At a 11:15, Frank and I drove up to the beach city. We talked to the postmaster and several of the clerks. They told us that several pieces of mail had been delivered to Ellsworth. Although none of the people could tell us where the man lived, they were able to give us a good description of him. They went on to say that they'd gathered from conversations that he resided someplace in Los Angeles. We left word with them that the local police department be called in the event the man returned, and then Frank and I drove back to the city. We checked the name again, this time with a description. No mate. One of the outstanding things in the way the man was described was that the little finger from his left hand was missing. This was checked through the oddity file without result. The additional information was forwarded to Brereton. We checked with burglary detail, but they had nothing on the suspect. 8:40 p.m. We drove out to the McCarran house and talked again to his family.
2: I knew it all the time.
1: Yes, sir.
2: Got a boy like Alec, after 16 years, you know pretty much what he will, what he won't do.
1: Yes, sir. A couple of things we'd like to go over with you.
2: Sure, anything you want. Just let me know.
1: All right.
2: Caught the person who was really responsible for this?
1: That's what we want to talk to you about.
2: Fine. Go right ahead.
1: Now, the description we've got of the man is that he's about 50, around 5'8", 150 pounds, dark hair, gray at the temples, wears glasses, has a mustache. Got a finger missing from the left hand.
2: Mm-hmm. What's his name?
1: Well, we don't know, sir. That's why we're asking you.
2: No name at all.
1: Well, he's used Homer Ellsworth. We don't think that's his true name.
2: It isn't.
1: Sir?
2: Name's not Ellsworth. It's Fallon. Homer Fallon.
0: You know him?
2: Sure. He worked for me for 10 years, sort of a handyman. Does odd jobs around the house.
1: You know where we can reach him?
2: Not sure about that.
1: What do you mean?
2: He quit yesterday morning.
1: We got Fallon's address. We left for the place right away. It was a small house in the South Hollywood area. The front yard was overgrown and several of the pickets from the fence were missing. It was a 1938 Chevrolet truck parked in the driveway. Frank and I left our unit and walked up to the front door.
0: Watch your step, Joe.
1: What?
0: Ward looks there.
1: Oh, yes, sir.
0: I think you'd have a light out here, wouldn't you?
1: I get it.
0: Don't hear anything.
1: Well, he must be here. He'd have taken the truck, wouldn't he?
0: Yeah.
3: Yeah?
1: Homer Fallon?
3: Who are you?
1: Police officers want to talk to you.
3: Come on in. Sit down. Just fixing a little dinner.
1: Yes, sir. Right ahead.
3: Spaghetti. Want some?
1: No, sir.
3: Pretty good. That kind that's all cooked. Just drop it in the water and heat up the sauce. Pretty good. Sure you don't want none?
1: No, thanks.
3: Mm-hmm. How about you?
0: No, sir.
3: Well, wait a minute. I'll turn down the fire and we can talk.
1: All right, sir.
3: Yeah, you gotta watch it pretty close. Gets too cooked and you gotta eat it with a spoon. Not good that way.
1: No, sir.
3: Well, you've had it, have you?
1: You want to come in here, sir?
3: Yeah, I'll be right with you. Open up the sauce and I'll be right there.
1: Maybe you better come in now.
3: What?
1: Come on in. Sit down. Go ahead. Sit down.
3: You haven't got no right to tell me what to do in my own house. No right at all.
1: Frank, better check the place, huh?
0: Yeah.
3: Here, you got no right to go through my things.
1: We come back with a warrant if that'd be easier for you.
3: Go ahead and do it. You got no right.
0: Is there something you don't want me to find?
3: No. I got nothing to hide.
0: Then you won't mind, will you?
3: I will, too. You guys come in here while I'm having dinner, causing a lot of trouble. You got no right to do this. I'm an old man. I can't take a lot of excitement.
1: Then why don't you save us all a lot of time?
3: Well, if
1: you know why we're here, you know what we want.
3: I do?
1: Sure you do.
0: Why don't you tell us?
3: Big thing over nothing. That's all it is.
1: Can you tell us about it, will you?
3: All the stuff put together wasn't worth a darn.

0: half. None of it. Not even a dollar and a half.
1: Well, why'd you do it?
0: Wanted to get the kid in trouble. All his life, he's had what he wanted. All his life. Different from me.
1: Mm-hmm.
0: I never had nothing.
1: You put the things we found in his room, did you?
0: Yeah. I knew you'd get to him. Wanted to sew it up. Make it look good. I put him there.
2: Mm-hmm. Why'd you do the burglary last night?
0: Well, I got to feeling sorry for the kid sitting in jail.
1: You ever been arrested, fella?
0: Well, a long time ago.
1: Where?
0: Back east. Bag charge. I was just a kid working my way out here.
1: Mm-hmm.
0: Took me off a freight. I sat in a can overnight, and then they let me go. Give me a floater out of town.
1: Mm-hmm.
0: I got sorry for the kid. Figured if there was another stealing while he was in jail, you'd let him go.
1: All right. Get your coat, will you?
0: Yeah.
2: Where is it?
0: Closet there.
2: Wait there, I'll get it.
0: The only one in there.
2: I got it. Here you go.
0: Thanks. You know, I was sorry right after. I didn't want to hurt the kid. He's really not too bad.
1: Mm-hmm.
0: Didn't want to cause him no trouble.
1: You did pretty good, didn't you?
0: Suppose so. Well, want to go?
1: Yeah.
0: Oh, I forgot the spaghetti. You got to turn it off.
1: Right.
0: I guess it doesn't make any difference anyway.
1: What was that, sir?
0: Don't make any difference about you taking me to jail.
1: Is that right?
0: Yeah, I cooked the spaghetti too long.
3: Homer Lindsay Fallon was tried and convicted of burglary in the first degree, 6 counts, and received punishment as prescribed by law. Burglary in the first degree is punishable by imprisonment for a period of not less than 5 years in the state penitentiary.
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0: Ladies and gentlemen, the story you are about to hear is true. The names have been changed to protect the innocent.
1: Dragnet.
0: You're a detective sergeant. You're assigned a robbery detail. You get a call that a hold-up man has hit one of the larger auction houses in your city. You have a good description of him. Your job, find him.
2: Dragnet, the documented drama of an actual crime. For the next 30 minutes, in cooperation with the Los Angeles Police Department, you will travel step by step on the side of the law through an actual case transcribed from official police files. From beginning to end, from crime to punishment, Dragnet is the story of your police force in action.
3: It was Tuesday, February 1st. It was raining in Los Angeles. We were working the day watch out of robbery detail. My partner's Frank Smith. The boss is Chief of Detectives Thad Brown. My name's Friday. I was on my way into the office, and it was 8:07 a.m. when I got to room 27A. Robbery squad room.
4: Morning, Joe.
3: Hi.
4: The rain let up?
3: No. It's still coming down. Doesn't look like it's going to stop either.
4: Oh, sure got it out in the valley.
3: Well. Anything in the book for us?
4: No. Talk to Skipper. He's got a couple things for us to check out.
3: What do we got, you know?
4: A bank job last week. Stats office came up with a list of possibles. We're supposed to help check them out.
3: All right.
4: Here's the list. A couple on there we know, too.
3: Mm-hmm. When did Rocky get out?
4: A couple of months ago.
3: Can't stay out of trouble, can he?
4: I called the adult authority. They say he's got a job working 9 to 6.
3: Well, he'd still find a way to get out.
4: Yeah.
3: Now, let's get on it.
4: Okay. You think I'll need my rubbers?
3: What?
4: My rubbers. You think I'll need them?
3: I don't know. They're your feet. It's raining pretty hard.
4: Well, I guess I better take them. Fail gets sore if she finds out I'm not wearing them.
3: I didn't hear you.
4: I say Fail gets sore if she finds out I'm not wearing them.
3: Oh.
4: I get home, she looks at the soles of my shoes. If they're wet, she knows I left the overshoes in the locker. She gets real hacked, so.
3: Yeah. You gonna put them on now?
4: Yeah, I've walked outside,
3: though.
4: Oh, yeah. Oh, sure hard to get on.
3: Are you about finished there?
4: Yeah.
3: I want to see Danny before he leaves.
4: What is it, something special?
3: No, I heard that he had a set of golf clubs for sale. I thought maybe I'd look at them.
4: He's going to start playing golf?
3: No. I thought maybe I'd take a look at him. You know, I've been thinking maybe I ought to do something like that. Some kind of hobby. Golf isn't too expensive, is it?
4: Fishing, Joe.
3: What?
4: You ought to take up fishing. That's for you.
3: It is?
4: Sure, fishing. Out in the boat, fighting the unknown. Well, golf, you hit a ball and you know where it's going.
3: No, not me.
4: You know what I mean. With golf, you kind of know what's going to happen, but with fishing, there's always that mystery of what's going on at the other end of your line. You never know.
3: Yeah.
4: No, you don't, Joe. You never know what's going to take the bait. Might be a big school of white sea bass or yellowtail down there. Might even be a school albacore. No, fishing's for you, Joe.
3: You think so, do you?
4: Well, it's a little early yet, but you just hang on, old buddy. And tell you what, I'll take you out with me this year. Show you how it's done.
3: Mm-hmm. No, I don't think so. I heard about your fishing.
4: What do you mean?
3: Oh, Gene Patrick was telling me about how you robbed the bait tank, strung up the horse sardines, and took them home.
4: He's jealous, Joe.
3: He is.
4: Yeah. He wanted them.
3: Hot shot. I'll get it. You better hurry up. We got one to roll on.
4: Yeah?
3: Auction house out on Wilshire Boulevard.
4: Huh?
3: They were just hit. A.M. We arrived at the Charles Kane Auction Gallery. It was a large Spanish-type building located on the corner of Wilshire Boulevard and Gregory Drive. A radio card answered the call, and the officers from the unit were taking reports. The policeman at the door told us that his partner was making a check of the neighborhood to see if he could come up with any information for us. An ambulance had arrived, and the man at the door told us that the attendant was in the store taking care of one of the victims. We went in and talked to him.
5: Hey, watch it, huh? Seems like he stole my head in.
6: Oh, sorry, Mr. Kane. You fellas officers?
3: Yeah, that's right. Friday and Smith, Central Robbery.
1: All right, if we talk to him.
6: Sure, I'm almost finished here.
5: Sure, you can talk to me. Go ahead, I'll tell you.
3: All right, sir. This is my partner, Frank Smith. My name's Friday.
5: Charles Kane. This is my place. I'm the one that we robbed.
3: Yes, sir, we understand.
5: This is Miss Morgan. I'm his leader policeman.
7: How do you do?
3: How are you?
5: Where are the other cops?
3: Sir?
5: Other fellas. The ones in the police car. Where did they go?
3: Well, they're outside, Mr. Kane.
5: Oh, you fellas with the guns, eh?
3: What's that, sir?
5: The guns, the big ones. You know, the ones who's going to handle it.
3: Well, I guess you could say that.
5: Yeah, well, suppose you want me to tell you all about it, huh?
3: Yes, sir, if you would, please.
5: Yeah, been in the auctioning business a long time. This is the first time a thing like this has ever happened. First time.
3: Uh-huh.
5: Came in this morning early. Came in to check a consignment from Santa Barbara. Loading new stuff. Only it's old.
3: Yes, sir.
5: We brought it up. Supposed to be here this morning. I came in the office. Yeah, right in here. Fellow was standing back at the door. As soon as I came in, he clouded me on the head. Whacked me a good one. Hey, wait. Hey, take it easy with that bandage, will you?
6: Yes, sir, I'm sorry.
5: You like that fellow Ichabod?
3: Who's that?
5: Ichabod, you know, from Washington Irving. Ichabod Crane. Fella rode around carrying his head under his arm. Yeah, sir, I feel like I could do that. Grand rider, Irving. Read almost all his stuff. Grand.
3: Yes, sir. What time did you come in?
5: Yeah, grand. Oh, it must have been about 7:45.
3: Wonder if you can give us a description of the man.
5: Sure. Don't you want me to tell you the rest of the story first?
4: Well, if we can get a description of the man, Mr. Kane, we can get a broadcast out on him.
5: Yeah. He robbed the safe, too, you know.
3: Yes, sir, we understand.
5: Cleaned it right out.
4: How tall was the man, sir?
5: About 6'2". Big fella. Well, might even been bigger.
3: How about his weight?
5: Big there, too. Maybe a couple hundred pounds.
4: Did you see the man, Miss Morgan?
1: Yes, he was here when I came in.
5: Yeah, but I'm the one he hit.
1: Well, he was back here with Mr. Kane when I came in. The man must have just hit him.
3: Did you get a pretty good look at him?
1: Yes, sir.
5: Yeah, he hit me. He gave me a real whack right on the head.
3: Yes, sir.
5: This fellow's covered it all up with bandages. You'd be able to see it. A real whack.
3: Yes, sir, we understand.
6: Think that'll take care of it, Mr. Kane?
5: Will, huh?
6: Yes, sir. I suggest you see your doctor, though.
5: Yeah, why?
6: We usually recommend it, sir.
5: Oh, yeah. Well, thanks, young fellow.
6: Yes, sir.
4: How about the man's coloring, Mr. Kane?
5: That ambulance fellow been real nice.
4: Yes, sir. Can you tell us about the man who held you up?
5: Light. Light complected.
4: Did he wear glasses?
5: No, didn't have glasses.
1: Well, he had them on when I saw him.
5: Yeah? Well, he didn't when he whacked me.
3: What kind of glasses were they, ma'am?
1: Well, they're the ones with the plastic rims, sort of a light color.
5: Must have taken them off when he hit me.
4: What was he wearing?
5: Gray suit. Business suit. Gray.
3: Was he clean shaven, do you remember?
1: Well, yes, he had a dark beard, though. Real heavy, but he was clean shaven.
4: I'll get the sound, Joe.
3: Right.
4: Did he have any accent when he talked, Mr. Kane?
5: No, just hauled off and hit me as soon as I came in the door. Didn't say a word. Just whacked me on the head.
3: Did he speak to you, Miss Morgan?
1: Well, yes, he did. He told me to keep quiet and nothing would happen.
3: Did you notice anything in his speech?
1: No, he talked just like anybody else.
3: Okay, you called him, Frank?
5: Yeah.
3: Miss Morgan?
1: Yes, sir.
3: What time did you get in this morning?
1: Oh, it must have been about 8, maybe a couple of minutes after.
3: Did you see the holdup man when he came in?
1: No, not right away. He wasn't out in the gallery.
3: Uh-huh.
1: I came into the office here. This is where I work most of the time. That's when I saw him. He was standing right over there. Mr. Kane was on the floor, and the robber was standing next to him. I guess he just hit Mr. Kane.
3: Uh-huh. What did he say to you?
1: Oh, I told you. He said for me to keep quiet and nothing would happen to me.
3: Did he say anything else?
1: No, he didn't.
5: Didn't say much to me either. Just whacked me.
3: Would you know the man if you saw him again, Miss Morgan?
1: Yes, I would.
5: So would I.
3: All right, sir. Well, we'd like both of you to come downtown and look at some pictures, if you would.
5: Oh, got him, huh? Fast work.
3: Oh, no, sir. No, we haven't got him in custody yet, but we may have a picture of him downtown.
5: Yeah? How'd that be?
3: Well, if he's done this kind of thing before and he's been arrested, we'd have a record on him.
5: Oh, yeah.
3: Mr. Kane?
5: Yeah?
3: What kind of a burglar alarm system do you have here in the store?
5: Oh, it's right there on the window.
3: Mm-hmm.
5: Hey, you see those little strips of foil? Electricity runs through them. They get broke and it rings the bell out in front of the store.
3: You're not on a system, though, are you?
5: Huh? Oh, no. Always figured that if the bell went off, the cops would be here soon enough.
3: I see.
5: He must have found out some way to turn the thing off, though. It didn't ring at all. I'd heard it if it had. I'd heard it sure.
3: Do either of you people smoke?
5: Yeah, both of us.
4: Got off the broadcast, Joe. Good. Call the crime lab. They're on the way.
3: All right, fine.
4: I took another look at the front door. Whoever broke in sure knew his job real clean. You got anything?
3: Well, we don't know yet. Either of you two people smoked this morning here in the office?
5: Not me. Sure could use a cigarette, though. Calm me down.
4: There you are, Miss Kane.
3: How about you, Miss?
1: Thank you.
5: Why all these questions about smoking? I want to know if you're going to catch that man. There was over $1,200 in that safe, and I had a couple of hundred on me. He took all that. What's you asking all these silly questions for?
3: Well, there's some cigarettes here on the floor. Looks like the holdup man must have waited for you two to get here.
5: Yeah, probably did. Broke into the safe and then waited for me to come in. Dirty sneak.
4: What do you got, Joe?
3: Paper matches here. Might be something.
4: Yeah?
3: You take a look at them.
4: Yeah. Huh, up there. I'm printing on that one. You read what it says?
3: 23 miles to Wilmington. The rest of it's burned off.
4: Probably Wilmington.
3: Uh-huh.
5: So you got something? A clue?
3: Well, we don't know yet, sir.
6: Here's another one, Joe.
3: Can you read it?
6: Yeah. This one's almost whole. Only the tip's been burned.
3: What's it say?
6: It says 14 miles to Santa Monica.
3: What was it?
6: 14 miles to Santa Monica. Looked like matches from a motel, maybe a hotel, something like that.
3: Might be a restaurant.
5: See, you guys won't have any trouble at all. Getting the fella, I mean.
3: Sir?
5: Yeah, simple. Just find a place that's 23 miles from Wilmington, 14 miles from Santa Monica. Don't you get it? Find that place, and your man will be waiting for you. You get it? Yeah, simple. Find that place, and your man will be there.
3: A.M. The crime lab arrived and went over the place. The burned matches and the cigarette butts were retained for evidence. Pictures were taken of their position relative to the safe. We continued to question the two victims. From their stories, we were able to piece together what had happened. They were both asked to go with us to the robbery division to check through the mug books for an identification of the holdup man. From their descriptions of the man, we were able to come up with an accurate idea of what he looked like. We contacted the artist up in the crime analysis division and asked him to start a composite drawing of the thief. The crime lab called and gave us additional information on the matches. From the distances printed on them, we were able to get an idea of where the original matchbook might have come from. The intersection of the lines was in the Hollywood area. 3:15 p.m. We drove over to talk to the manager of the company who had made the matches, a Mr. Tom Holger.
7: Come on in.
3: Thank you, sir.
7: Thank you very much. Sit down.
3: That's your fine.
7: Now, what can I do for you?
3: We're police officers, Mr. Holger. My name's Friday. This is my partner, Frank Smith.
7: How do you do? Well, what can I do for you? I hope it's nothing I've done wrong.
3: No, sir, nothing like that. We'd like some help if you can give it to us.
7: Sure, always glad to cooperate with the police. I never know when I'm going to need them.
3: All right, sir. We have some matches here, Mr. Holger. We understand they were made by your firm.
7: Our matches, huh?
3: Yes, sir. We'd like to know who they were made for, if you could tell us.
7: Yeah, we made them.
3: Uh-huh.
7: Sort of an exclusive design.
8: Can you tell us who you made them for?
7: Oh, I'll check the book. Probably have them in there. Now, let me see. I think that's model 4XY892. Yes. Yes, here's the book. It's probably in here.
8: Huh. A lot of matches.
7: Oh, yes, we make quite a few.
8: They all differ?
7: Most of them. Some of the same. You know, a customer sees a sample he likes and orders the same thing for his business. We make a few changes so that it fits the line he's in, you know.
8: Uh-huh.
7: Neither one of you fellows is collectors, are you?
3: Big one?
7: Collectors. Either one of you guys save matchbooks?
3: Oh, no, sir.
7: Neither one of you?
3: No, sir.
7: Well, it's a good hobby. I've got quite a collection. Just maybe 6, maybe 7,000.
8: That many?
7: Oh, yes, yes. Some of the collectors have more. I've only been saving for about 5 years.
8: Well, working in a place like this makes collecting easier, huh?
7: Oh, no, you can't do that.
8: Huh?
7: Well, I can't take them out of these samples.
8: I can't.
7: Oh, no, no, that wouldn't do at all. You have to find them. Wouldn't be fair to take advantage of my position to get the books. Oh, no, not fair at all.
8: Wouldn't?
7: Oh, no, no, I take trips. Drive all over to get ones. Last summer, I went back to the Smithsonian Institute. Now, they've really got a collection. Oh, it's just beautiful.
3: Is that right?
7: Oh, my, yes, beautiful. Had a wonderful trip. Got a lot of new books. My wife did very good, too. Came back with 2 shopping bags full of sugar.
8: How's that?
7: Sugar. She saved sugar cubes. You know, with the wrappings to tell where the cubes came from?
8: Oh, yeah.
3: Yes, sir, I've seen them. I know what you
7: She saves them. 2 shopping bags full. Wonderful trip.
3: About the matches, sir. I wonder if you could tell me.
7: Oh, yes, yes. Well, here you are. I think this is it. Now, let me see the ones you have.
3: Yes, here you are, sir.
7: Now, let me see. Same one. Yes, that's it. You know, we have guys coming in here all the time to see if they can't get some books for their collection. I won't go for it, though. The dodges they use. Some of the stories would really make you laugh if you didn't know what they were trying to do.
3: Yes, sir. How about these matchbooks here?
7: Well, I try to tell them. I go out and get the matches fair. Don't come around here and try to do things the easy way. Go out and get them fair. That's what I tell them.
8: Can you tell us where these matches came from?
7: Oh, all over the world. They come from all over.
3: No, sir. The matches we brought in.
7: Hmm?
3: Please.
7: Oh, my, no. These came from Hollywood. I meant the others, the ones for collecting.
8: Yes, sir. Can you tell us where in Hollywood?
7: Well, let me see. Here, there's Mm-hmm. 1, 2, 3, 4, 5, 6. Oh, 6 places that use these matches. Have a different cover on them, of course.
3: Well, any way you can tell us where these particular matches came from?
7: Well, not when they're burned. If I could see the color of the head, I might be able to tell.
3: A big part?
7: Well, we put a different color head on the matches.
3: Oh, I see.
7: Different place, different color.
3: Mm-hmm. Any way you could tell from these, though?
7: Well, could be done. Take some time.
3: Uh-huh.
7: Analyze the burned portion. Tell what the chemical content is in the head. Tell that way. Take some time, though.
3: About how long?
7: Well, a couple of hours, maybe a little longer.
8: Well, how much would knowing the color help?
7: Well, you can see here in the book. There are 2 with red heads, 2 with green, and 2 with white. Be able to narrow it down to 2 for you.
3: Well, that's not necessary, Mr. Holder.
7: Be glad to do it.
3: Well, we'll drop the matches by our crime lab. They can run the test, and then we'll call you back.
7: All right, that'll be fine.
3: Wonder if you could give us the address of the places that use the matchbooks.
7: Oh, sure. I got them right here. I'll make a copy for you.
8: Sure, appreciate it.
7: Oh, no trouble at all. Say, I was just thinking.
3: What's that, sir?
7: You fellas wouldn't like to start a collection, would you? I could let you have a few books to get you started.
3: Well, sir.
7: Wouldn't be cheating. Just a few.
3: No, sir. Thanks, just the same.
7: Well, take some of these along anyway. Loads of fun.
3: Huh?
7: Sugar cubes, all the way from Des Moines.
3: We got the list of places using the type of book matches found at the scene of the robbery. We told Tom Holt.

0: Sure that we'd be back if we needed any more help, and then we left. 5:30 p.m. We called the office and talked to Sergeants Murphy and Rafferty. We gave them the addresses of the three motels and asked them to check them out. 6:46 p.m. We started to check out the three motels on our list. The rain continued to fall. The Weather Bureau's report indicated that it would keep up for another 12 hours. At the first two places, we got no new information on the holdup man. 7:29 p.m. We checked at the last place on our list.
1: Yeah?
0: Police officer, would you like to talk to you, sir?
1: Oh, sure. Come on in.
0: Thank you.
1: Boy, it's sure coming down, isn't it?
0: Yes, sir.
1: Now, what's all this about? Something wrong?
0: No, we just like your help.
1: Nothing I can do. Say, you guys like a cup of hot coffee? Take the chill out of your bones.
0: No, sir, no thanks.
1: Got it already. Won't be no trouble.
0: No, sir. Thanks just the same.
1: Well, how about your partner?
2: No, thanks.
1: All right. Now, what can I do for you?
0: We'd like for you to take a look at a picture here and tell us if you've seen the man.
1: Sure.
0: Frank, you have the sketch there?
2: Oh, yeah. Got it right here. A little wet.
1: Mm-hmm.
2: Get some water you got in the pocket.
1: Yeah. What do you want this guy for? Something special?
0: We'd like to talk to him.
1: Yeah, sure. I didn't mean to pry. Just wonder if it was a big job or maybe a bad check, something like that.
0: Uh-huh.
1: There you are.
0: Seen him before?
1: This his description down here at the bottom?
0: That's right.
1: Robbery, huh?
0: Yes, sir.
1: Big deal.
2: You seen him?
1: I'm not sure. Description fit a lot of people.
0: Uh-huh. Does it fit anyone registered here?
1: Yeah, at least four guys.
0: 7:36 p.m. We continued to talk to the manager of the motel. He went through the registration cards of the four men who answered the description of the holdup man that we were after. We were able to eliminate two of them. In the manager's company, we left to check out the other two occupants. Cabin number 26 was registered to a John Keller. He had given his address at 1624 Shannon Street, San Francisco.
1: There's nobody here. You want me to open the door?
0: Better let us do it, huh?
1: Figure he might give you some trouble?
0: We don't know, sir.
1: I hope not. I run a quiet place here. I like to keep it that way.
0: All right. Would you just stand over there, sir?
1: Sure. Not here.
0: When'd you see him last?
1: Well, I didn't see him at all today. Last time was yesterday evening. Came by to see if there's any phone messages for him.
2: You say who was going to call him?
1: No. Kind of impressed me like he was just asking to kill time.
0: Mm-hmm. Better check the closet, huh?
2: Yeah. I didn't check it good at first. I will now.
0: How long has this Keller been here?
1: A couple of days, that's all. Just a couple of days. I didn't know he'd cause any trouble. I wouldn't let him in if I'd have known that.
0: Sorry, sir.
2: Joe?
0: Yeah.
2: See you, man?
0: Sure. You got something?
2: Yeah. Well, I'll do his laundry here. Take a look.
0: Yeah. Burglar tools.

0: burglar tools were not disturbed until they could be checked for fingerprints. We asked the manager of the motel to go back to the office and act as if nothing had happened when the suspect came in. He told us the motel had a switchboard telephone, and we asked him to ring us in the event the office called. I called the city hall and told them where we were. I also asked that another team of men be sent out to help us with a stakeout. Then Frank and I settled down to wait for John Keller. The rain kept up. We waited. 8:30. No sign of the suspect. The office called to say that they were sending Stewart and Creasy out to relieve us at midnight. 9:30. 10:15 p.m.
1: Well, I sure wish we could smoke.
0: Yeah.
1: I wonder what he's doing out in a night like this.
0: Sure coming down, isn't it?
1: Yeah. Hope Faye and the kids are all right.
0: Is there anything wrong?
1: No, but once in a while when it rains real heavy like this, the storm drain across the street gets clogged. Water backs up, fills the street, you know.
0: Yeah. Well, we only got another half hour to go here.
1: Yeah. I'm glad to get some dry socks on.
0: Hold it. Huh? Somebody coming out there.
1: Yeah.
0: All right, Keller, stand still.
2: Who are you? What are you doing in my place?
0: Police officers, you're under arrest.

0: Right, come on. Yeah, come on. Yeah, your feet.
1: What do you want me for? I haven't done anything.
2: Those are your tools in the closet?
1: You guys been snooping around.
2: Better shake him, Frank.
1: Yeah. I got a gun. You'll find it anyway. I got a gun.
2: All right, give it to him.
1: 38, sir.
2: I got it.
1: Yeah. Let's get out of here, huh? You got nothing on me. If we call a lawyer, you'll be turning me loose in a couple hours.
0: Old still killer.

0: Here. It's pretty wise. You guys don't miss a trick.
1: No. 32 strapped to his leg, Joe.
2: What are you doing with that, Tony?
0: I'm saying nothing until I see a lawyer.
2: Where's your wallet?
0: In my coat.
2: Is that where you keep your money?
0: You know a better place?
2: All right, take it out.
0: Lousy cops think they own you.
2: You ever done any big time?
0: I know what you're talking about.
2: All right, come on, Joe. You know what's going on. You ever done any big time?
0: Yeah.
2: Where?
0: Back east.
2: For what?
0: Armed robbery.
2: You on parole now?
0: None of your business.
1: Now, look, we're going to find out anyway. Save yourself some time and us some trouble. Answer the question.
0: So on parole. What's that prove?
2: Your parole officer know you're out here?
0: Yeah.
1: Didn't he tell you it's against the law for an ex-con to have a gun?
0: He told me.
2: Then how come you got two of them?
0: I drove out here. You need protection on a trip like that.
2: How much money you got in your wallet there?
0: I don't know.
2: About how much?
0: I haven't got the slightest idea.
1: I always know how much I got.
0: Maybe it makes a difference to you.
2: Count it.
0: What for?
2: Count it.
0: 50, 100, 150.
2: Put it out on the table. We can both count it. Now let's try it again.
0: 4, 7. Comes out $3,053. You want me to count the change in my pocket too?
2: Where'd you get the money?
0: I worked for it.
2: Where?
0: None of your business.
2: All right, Keller, let's go downtown. Frank, you want to get the tools?
3: Yeah.
2: Pick up the money, Keller. Put it back in your wallet.
0: Look, suppose I just leave it there and walk out of here. Wouldn't I make it all right?
2: You know better than that. Now put it back in your wallet.
0: It doesn't make any difference anyway. You guys got nothing on me, nothing you can hold me on.
2: Yeah. Come on, Keller.
0: Yes, hands, Mark.
3: I'll get the tools, Joe.
2: Right.
0: Hey, how about my coat?
2: Your what?
0: A coat.
2: All right, here. Well, let's go.
0: Guys, you're sure going to feel pretty silly.
2: Is that right?
0: Sure, you got nothing on me. My lawyer will have me out in no time. He's a good lawyer.
2: Yeah, well, he's going to have to be.
0: Huh?
2: To get you out of this one.
4: The story you have just heard is true. The names were changed to protect the innocent.
5: On June 14th, trial was held in Department 97, Superior Court of the State of California, in and for the County of Los Angeles. John Rudolph Keller was tried and convicted of robbery in the first degree, one count, and burglary in the first degree, six counts, and received punishment as prescribed by law. Robbery in the first degree is punishable by imprisonment in the state penitentiary for a period of not less than 5 years. Burglary in the first degree is punishable by imprisonment for a period of not less than 5 years in the state penitentiary.

heard Dragnet, the authentic story of your police force in action, and starring Jack Webb, a presentation of the United States Armed Forces Radio Service.

0: Ladies and gentlemen, the story you are about to hear is true. The names have been changed to protect the innocent.
1: Dragnet.
0: You're a detective sergeant. You're assigned the homicide detail. A man has been shot down on a street corner of your city. There's no apparent motive, no lead to the assailant. Your job, find him.
2: It was Tuesday, May 8th. It was cool in Los Angeles. We were working the night watch out of homicide details. My partner's Frank Smith. The boss is Captain Lawney. My name's Friday. I was on my way over from the office, and it was 10:13 p.m. when I got to Georgia Street Receiving Hospital, the waiting room. Hi, Frank.
3: Joe?
2: How's he doing?
3: I don't know. I'll talk to Dr. Sebastian.
2: How's it look?
3: Well, not too good. Slugs embedded in his lung caused a hemorrhage. He's getting a transfusion.
2: What do you got on him?
3: I just talked to the guys who came in with him for a minute. They didn't have a lot.
2: No. Yeah.
3: Call came in from a man who owns a newsstand at the corner of Normandy and Willowbrook.
2: See the witness?
3: Yeah.
2: Anything there?
3: I don't know. We'll have to talk to him.
2: What do you got on the victim?
3: Wait a minute. I got it here. Name's Matthew Denton. Address given is 18970 Taft Street in Hollywood.
2: Did you get in touch with anybody?
3: No. Tried the house, but nobody was there.
2: Anything else?
3: Yeah, went over the personal property. Usual stuff. Cigarette, slider, comb.
2: Mm-hmm.
3: Found a diamond ring on the small finger left hand. Looks expensive. Gold wristwatch, $140 in cash, $1,300 in American Express checks.
2: Doesn't spell robbery, does it?
3: No. None of the stuff was disturbed.
2: Well, maybe you can tell us something, huh?
3: Yeah.
4: Joe, Frank.
2: Hi, Doc. How are you? How's it look?
4: What time you got?
2: 10:16.
4: Make it 10:13.
2: Hmm?
4: Close enough for the report.
2: What?
4: Time of death.
2: Matthew Trevor Denton, WMA. 31 years, 5'9", 164 pounds, and stopped living at 10:13 p.m. on May 8th. We didn't know who he was or why he died. Before we left the hospital, we put in a call to Denton's address, but we got no answer. We checked the name and description through R&I. There was no record on the dead man. At 10:48 p.m., we left Georgia Street and drove over to the scene of the shooting, where we talked to the witness, Andrew Cape.
5: Right over there is where it happened. The bus stop.
2: Uh-huh.
5: I was standing right here. Right here.
2: Mm-hmm.
5: I saw the whole thing happen.
4: Yes, sir. By what time was that, Mr. Cape?
5: Oh, I guess it was 9:30 or so.
2: I see.
5: I was just standing here, and bang, bang, two shots.
2: Did you see what led up to the shooting?
5: Well, what do you mean, led up?
2: Well, I mean, did you see what happened before?
5: Oh, yeah, whole thing.
2: Uh-huh. Would you tell us about it?
5: Sure.
2: All right. Go ahead.
5: Well, one of those nights where just nothing went right, you know what I mean.
2: Uh-huh.
5: I started off my wife burning the coffee. I wouldn't think a person could do that, would you? Burn the coffee?
2: Like, go ahead.
5: I had a big argument before I left home. I just started off that way.
2: Yes, sir.
5: Got on here and took over.
4: About what time did you open the stand, sir?
5: Oh, I was 7:30 in the morning. Started to get breakfast business, you know. People on the way to eat. Stop off for the paper.
4: I see.
5: I try to get them.
2: All right.
5: I open her up in the morning, and then there's a school kid takes over for me about 3:00 p.m. He's here around 6:30 when I come back from supper.
2: I see.
5: That's when she burned the coffee, night supper.
2: All right. You want to tell us about the shooting?
5: Oh, sure. Kind of hard, you know. This is the first time for me.
2: How's that?
5: Well, it's the first time I've ever been a witness. First.
2: I see. What time did you first see the victim?
5: Man who was shot?
2: Yes, sir.
5: Well, I told you. It's about 9:30. The car pulled up to the curb, and this fellow got out. He kind of stood there for a minute, and he talked to the other fellow in the car. He just stood there a minute and talked, kind of leaned in the window.
2: Mm-hmm.
5: Car pulled away, and the one who got out,
2: yeah.
5: He walked over and sat down on the bench like he was waiting for the bus.
4: Case, you got a good look at the car he got out of?
5: Well, I saw it, if that's what you mean.
4: What'd you describe it for us?
5: It was a black Chevy. I'd say maybe a 52 or 53.
4: Sedan or coupe?
5: No, it was a sedan, four-door. Nothing special about it.
2: Did you get a look at the man that was driving?
5: No. The light's kind of bad over there. You can see for yourself. The one fellow leaned in the car, I couldn't get a good look.
2: Uh-huh.
5: I didn't pay a lot of attention to it anyway. It didn't seem anything to get all concerned about.
2: All right, sir. You want to go ahead?
5: Well, the fellow sat there for a minute, not doing nothing, just waiting. And this other car pulled up, right up the curb.
2: Mm-hmm.
5: One guy got out of the car, got right out, and walked over to the fellow sitting on the bench.
2: I see.
5: Oh, excuse me a minute, the customer.
2: All right, sir.
4: What do you think?
2: I don't know.
5: Uncle Bert. Always stops by same time. He gets one of each, you know, same time every night. Good old Bert.
2: Yeah, see? I wonder if you go ahead with your story.
5: Oh, yeah. Well, this car pulled up and the fella got out. He walked over to the bench, started talking to the first man. They got in an argument.
2: How do you know that?
5: What?
2: Well, how do you know they were arguing?
5: Well, I could see you standing over there, waving their arms around. I could even hear some of the yelling. It wasn't no trick at all to see that they were having some kind of

0: trouble.
1: Mm-hmm. Did you hear what the trouble was about?
0: No, just a lot of yelling and waving. Could hear no outright words.
1: Mm-hmm. You want to go ahead, please?
0: Well, next thing I knew was when the fellow got out of the car, started swinging at the other one.
2: That was the victim?
0: Yeah, one of them was shot.
2: All right.
0: Well, you just bet the guy tackled more than he could handle. The victim fella started to clean up on this other one. He just started to mop the street with it.
2: I see.
0: That's when the guy who was waiting in the car got out and went over to help his friend, you see?
2: Mm-hmm.
0: Three of them kind of struggled around for a while, then the one from the car pulled the gun. Bang, bang. Two shots. First guy dropped right down on the sidewalk. The other two got in the car and took off. Went roaring down Normandy. That way.
2: Can you describe the second car?
0: Well, not too good. I just got a glance at it. I wasn't paying a lot of attention at first. The time I figured I should take a good look at the... It was gone.
2: I see. Now, how about the men driving it?
0: What do you want to know?
2: Can you describe them?
0: Not good.
2: Well, can you tell us just what you can, Mr. Cates? Did it help?
0: Sure. First one was a tall, lanky fellow. He didn't weigh much. Sort of string bean.
2: Mm-hmm. How tall would you say?
0: Oh, I don't know. Close to 6'3", maybe 6'2". Round in there. He's a tall one.
2: About how old?
0: 23, 25. I couldn't tell. That's too good.
2: I see. What about his coloring? Was he light or dark? Do you remember?
0: Light. He was blonde.
2: How about his clothes?
0: He had on a pair of jeans. One of them jackets, you know, made out of the same kind of material. Rivets like on them.
2: Mm-hmm.
0: Were real tight jeans. Both of them were wearing them.
2: Anything else you can tell us about the tall man?
0: No.
2: Was he the driver of the car?
0: Oh, yeah. He was the one who did the shooting, the tall fellow.
2: Could you see the gun?
0: Yeah, but not good.
2: Do you remember whether it was a revolver or an automatic?
0: Well, it looked like a revolver to me.
2: All right, now what about the other man?
0: He was shorter than the first one. No runt, but, you know, shorter. Guess anybody looks small next to him.
2: About how tall was he?
0: Oh, he's about 5'9", 5'10". Give a couple, take a couple.
2: All right. How was he built?
0: Sort of light, well, maybe 140.
2: Anything else about the two men? Did either of them wear glasses, do you remember?
0: No. No, not so as I could see. He might have taken them off, you know, before they got out of the car. Might have, but I didn't see him when the fight started.
2: Did either of them use a name that you could hear?
0: I told you before, I couldn't hear anything they said. There's just a lot of yelling when the fight started.
2: All right.
0: There wasn't anything special about the two fellas to make them stand out. One tall, the other short. No big reason to remember them.
2: Afraid you got it wrong, mister.
0: Huh?
2: We got a reason. We made arrangements for Andrew Cates to come down to the office and look through the mug books. The rest of the neighborhood was checked again, but we were unable to find anyone else who'd witnessed the shooting. While we'd been talking to Cates, a team of detectives from Homicide Detail had gone out to the victim's house. They didn't find anyone at home, but when they spoke to the neighbors, they were told that Matthew Denton's wife was in a hospital. Frank and I checked with her doctor and found out that she was in the maternity ward. He recommended that we delay talking to the woman as long as possible since she was in a weakened condition. From the hospital records, we found that Denton was employed by an advertising agency. We checked with the nurses on duty and found that he'd left the hospital with another man. They gave us a description of him, but they were unable to identify him for us. We asked that they call the office in the event the man returned to the hospital. Frank and I went back to the office and checked out. The next morning, Wednesday at 8:40 a.m., we were back in the squad room. Yes, sir. You looking for somebody?
3: I'd like to see somebody about this story in the paper.
2: Which one is that, sir?
3: About the shooting last night, corner Normandy and Willowbrook.
2: All right. What is it you want to talk about?
3: Are you the officers handling the case?
2: Yes, sir.
3: My name's Sterling Hall. I think maybe I can help you out.
2: All right. Want to have a seat, Mr. Hall?
3: Sure,
2: here,
3: thanks.
2: Right here.
3: Thanks.
2: Fine. Sit right here.
3: Thank you.
2: It's my partner, Frank Smith. My name's Friday.
3: How do you do, Mr. Smith?
2: All right. What do you got?
3: Well, it says here in the paper where Denton left the hospital with the man. It says you're looking for him.
2: That's right.
3: Well, you don't have to look no further. I'm him.
2: You were with Denton last night, were you?
3: Just said that.
2: All right. How long were you together?
3: Till about 9:30. They dropped him off at the bus stand right where he was shot.
2: Well, I don't wonder if you could start at the beginning and tell us the whole story, would you?
3: Sure thing. Well, you see, I got a lady friend, same hospital as Denton's wife. I was over there last night to say hello. I brought her a box of caramels and said hello.
2: Uh-huh.
3: Well, I was on my way out the place, and I stopped off for a cup of coffee in that little old shop they got there. You know, where they have the gifts, books on what to name the baby and all.
2: Yeah, I know it.
3: Well, I was having a cup of coffee, and this here Denton come in. He wanted to buy a little plant for his wife. They just had a baby. Wanted to send her something.
2: I see.
3: Now, we got to talk, and I had a cup of coffee. It turned out he didn't have his car, so I asked him if I could give him a ride home. He was kind of nervous and all. New father.
2: Yes, sir.
3: We left the hospital, and he said it wasn't necessary for me to take him all the way home.

0: said for me to just drop him off the bus stand. Told me there was one went right near his house.
1: All right.
0: Well, on the way, we was following his car, and all of a sudden it stops. No signal, nothing. Just slams on the brakes, and we rammed into it. Well, didn't hardly do no damage to the other car. Broke one of my headlights is all, but didn't hurt the other car at all.
1: I see. Go ahead.
0: Now, two fellas got out, and they walked back, and they started a little ruckus. Said we was speeding and driving reckless, all that kind of stuff, real loud. And this damn, he'd tell them to shove off. Said their car wasn't hurt at all, and said not to make a big thing out of it. He told them it was their fault anyway.
1: Were you still in the car?
0: No, we got out to see what damage had occurred.
1: I see.
0: Now, these two guys started to get rugged now, like they wanted to start some real trouble, and Denton said if they wanted to make a problem out of it, the thing to do was to call the cops to make a complaint.
2: What'd they say to that?
0: Nothing, just said to forget it, and then they got in the car and shoved off.
1: Mm-hmm.
0: Now, I didn't see him again, but I got to thinking about it this morning when I saw the story in the paper. You think it might have been one of them two who shot them?
1: Well, we don't know, sir. Can you give us a description of the men?
0: Sure thing. Now, one of them was real tall. The other one was about my height.
2: It'll be about 5'8"?
0: 5'8¾".
1: All right. Can you give us a description of the car?
0: Yes, sir. It was a light blue Ford. One of them new ones, you know, with the plastic on top.
1: Yes, sir.
0: I took a good look at it. Matter of fact, I kind of thought there might be some trouble about the accident. I didn't want to be out on a limb with my insurance company, so I made sure.
1: Yeah.
0: I got the license number.
1: I got a complete description of the two men. Frank checked DMV on the license number. 5 minutes later, he came back to the office.
2: Joe?
1: Yeah, you got it?
0: If you find out who the car belongs to, shouldn't be anything to pick up them two fellas.
2: It's not going
0: to
2: be that easy.
0: Hmm?
2: The car was stolen.
1: Before Frank and I left the office, we made arrangements for Sterling Hall to check the mug books in the hope that he might be able to identify the suspects. At 11:20 a.m., we drove over to talk to the registered owner of the stolen car. He told us that the vehicle had been taken from a parking lot the day before and that he'd made an immediate report on it to the police. Additional broadcasts were gotten out on the automobile and on the suspect. That afternoon, we drove over and talked to the victim's wife. She told us that the money and the express checks Denton had been carrying were for the payment of the hospital and the doctor bills. We questioned her about her husband's friends and associates. Although we had the story given us by Sterling Hall, it seemed unlikely that the man was killed as the result of an argument over a minor traffic accident. We spent the rest of the day interviewing people who knew the victim. From them, we learned that Denton was well-liked and was respected. He took an active interest in neighborhood clubs and events. The more we went into his background, the more convinced we became that he'd been killed by the men in the stolen Ford. 2 days passed. On Saturday, May 12th, the vehicle was found abandoned. A stakeout was placed on it, and when no one approached it, the crew from Leighton Prince went over the car. They found several partial fingerprints, but not enough for classification. The prints were photographed and held for evidence. Frank and I continued to work on the killing. A month went by without additional information turning up. On Tuesday, June 19th, we got a call from burglary detail. Yeah.
3: Mm-hmm.
1: No, nothing. Where'd he come from? Well, it might check out. No, no, we'll pick him up. Yeah. Okay, right, thanks. Mac over in burglary.
2: Yeah.
1: He says he just picked up a guy for receiving.
2: Uh-huh.
1: Tried to make a deal. Said if he got a break, he might be able to help us clean up something.
2: Say what it was?
1: Yeah, he did. The Denton killing. We left the office. We went over to room 45. We talked with the officers who picked up the suspect. They told us that they found a large quantity of stolen automobile supplies in his possession. We took him to the interrogation room for questioning. For almost an hour, he remained silent.
2: How about it, Keneally? Can you give us a hand? Keneally?
1: All right, come on, stand up. Let's go.
4: Give it up, huh?
1: No, we'll be back.
4: Where are you taking me?
1: Back to burglary. They can book you.
4: Main jail?
1: Yep.
4: But you guys are all through with me, huh?
1: Yeah, for now. We'll talk to you again.
4: Well, you won't get any more.
2: Tell me something, will you?
4: Why?
2: A little while ago, you said you knew something about a killing. Now you shut up and won't give us a time of day. Why?
4: I told that other cop if I got a break, you get one.
2: You know we can't make deals.
4: No, it's going to cost you.
1: You're going to take an installment.
4: How do you figure that?
1: You said you knew something about Matthew Denton's murder, isn't that right?
4: I don't remember that far back.
1: We do, and we can prove you did. You're up on a receiving rap now. That's bad enough. But if we can tag you withholding information, we'll make you as an accessory after the fact.
4: You mean you'll try?
1: I think we'll make it.
4: Well, from here, it's got another color.
1: Well, let's see how it comes out, huh? Come on, let's go. Down this way.
4: I know. What's the tab for being an accessory?
1: 5 years.
4: Okay, let's go back.
1: Huh?
4: I'll tell you all about it.

0: That's a couple of guys. They're doing pretty good with radios.
1: You one of their customers?
0: Yeah, me and a half a dozen others.
1: You know who they are?
0: Well, you're not going to get the names.
1: All right, let's get back to two men. Why do you think they had something to do with Denton?
0: Well, about 3 weeks ago, there's in my place, had five new radios, the kind with the bar to pick the stations, you know, like the new cabs.
1: Yeah, I know.
0: I had five of them, want to turn them over.
1: Yeah.
0: The price they were asking was way out. I told them so they'd have to find someplace else to drop them.
1: All right.
0: Told me there was a beef. They had to get out of town, so they needed the money to swing it.
1: That still doesn't add up to Denton's killers, does it?
0: Well, it will.
1: All right, come on, tell us.
0: Well, I went out of the office for a couple of minutes, told them I had to make a phone call.
2: Yeah.
0: I got a mic hidden in the room, found out it helps in business once in a while. I turned it on and listened to the guys talk.
1: Go ahead.
0: They were yakking about some guy that got shot. The big fellow was saying there wasn't no other way to handle it, so that he didn't like it either, but there just wasn't any other way. Big thing then was to get some money and just beat town.
1: Mm-hmm.
0: I waited outside for a couple more minutes, but they didn't say anything, so I went back in. I told them I couldn't swing the radio deal.
1: What'd they do then?
0: Well, they said they had to dump him someplace. If I couldn't take him, they'd find somebody who would. I told them to go ahead.
2: And what do these guys look like?
0: A couple of bums, one tall, the other short, wearing those jeans with the coats made out of same cloth, you know.
1: You had dealings with them before?
0: Yeah, a couple of times.
1: You know their name?
0: No. All I know is the big one's called Dusty. I don't know the last one.
2: How about the other one?
0: Nothing there.
1: Anything else about them?
0: Oh, they're both lushes.
1: Yeah.
0: The big one is Dusty. Always got a flask on his hip.
1: You mean a bottle, huh?
0: No, a metal flask that they used in Prohibition. This one's all beat up, dented. It's all dirty. But I never seen Dusty without it. Both of them all the time nipping at it.
1: All right.
2: You know where these guys live?
0: No, someplace downtown. They got a pad there. I don't know where it is, though.
1: How do you know it's downtown, then?
0: Well, I don't know for sure. It's just a guess.
1: Did you ever hear either one of them say anything about a job?
0: Not those two. They never done a day's work in their lives. The only thing they're good at is lifting radios. They wouldn't work steady if stealing was legal.
1: Is that all they take, radios?
0: All I've ever seen. Guess they got a gimmick. Figure they can make a living with them. Why change?
1: Mm-hmm.
0: I guess they do pretty good. I don't know. I paid them enough times.
1: All right. Anything else you can tell us?
0: No.
1: They work with anybody else, do you know?
0: Not that I've ever heard.
1: How about close friends?
0: No.
1: They say when they'd be back to your place?
0: No, they don't have a regular route. When they pick up some things, they come in. If they got nothing to sell, I don't see them.
1: When did you see them last?
0: The time I told you about.
1: Are they still around?
0: Well, I don't know. Rumble says they are. I haven't seen them myself.
1: You know where we can reach them?
0: No, you don't make an appointment with them.
2: You know if these guys have ever been arrested?
0: Well, we never talked about it. Where they seem to feel about cops, though, you sure figure they fell.
1: They from L.A., do you know?
0: I don't think so. Never heard him say. Only done business with him a couple of times. We never got real buddy-buddy.
1: Mm-hmm.
0: They don't go that chummy set much.
1: All right, Keneally. Any more you want to tell us?
0: I guess that's it.
2: All right, come on. Why don't you check the pulse?
0: Yeah. Hey, can you spring another cup of that coffee? It's sure good, about the best I ever tasted. Hey, wait a minute.
1: Yeah?
0: There's one more thing about the guys you're after.
1: All right.
0: Take it easy with them. Like I told you, they're both lushes. I think they're off their rockers.
1: Yeah, we'll watch it.
0: Well, you better. They're packing heavy.
1: Yeah.
0: Any way you slice it, they're loaded.
1: Harold Keneally went through the mug books, but he was unable to find a picture of the two suspects. The name Dusty was checked to the moniker file without result. Information was forwarded to George Brereton up at CII Sacramento, and a supplemental APB was gotten out. We spent the rest of the day with officers from burglary detail going over reports. We found that they'd been working on a string of car radio thefts for the past several weeks. When we compared notes with them, it seemed more than possible that their two suspects were the same men we wanted for the killing of Matthew Denton. However, they were no closer to the men than we were. From the reports, we were able to figure that the pair was still in Los Angeles. That evening, we met with Captain Lorman, Captain Bernard, and Chief Detective Thad Brown. We worked out a system of rolling stakeouts that would cover most of the territory where the thieves had been working. Three additional teams of men from burglary were assigned to help us, and on Wednesday, June 20th, the operation was started. For 3 days, there was no action. Thefts from autos continued, but when they were checked out, the method of operation used eliminated any suspects that we were looking for. On Sunday, June 24th, we got a call that a man answering the descriptions of one of the thieves had been seen in the vicinity of Beverly Boulevard and Elmwood Avenue. Frank and I left our position in the stakeout, and we drove out to the area.
2: Should be a couple of more blocks.
1: Yeah, we just passed Ridgewood Place. You better take it easy next block when you start cruising.
2: Yeah. See anything?
1: No. Want to take a left here?
2: All right. Doesn't look like it.
1: Well, let's go up a couple more blocks.
2: All right. Should be a break if we nail them tonight.
1: Yeah.
2: A little rough on the study time.
1: How's it going?
2: Oh, I don't know, Joe. Times I don't think I'm ever going to make sergeant.
1: What are you doing now?
2: You mean studying?
1: Yeah.
2: Legal procedure.
1: Well, you should know that.
2: Well, practical stuff, yeah. Putting it into legal language, it makes it rough on me.
1: Yeah, I had the same trouble.
2: I haven't been able to hit the books for the past week.
1: Wait a minute.

0: No, nothing. Keep going. What'd you say?
1: I said I hadn't hit the books. I missed a couple of lectures, too.
0: Well, you're never going to make it that way.
1: Yeah, that's what Faye says.
0: Wait a minute.
1: Huh?
0: Slow down.
1: What do you got?
0: Up there. See? Next block on the left. About 50 feet on the other side of the street line.
1: I don't see anything.
0: Looked to me like somebody trying to get into a car. I'm not sure.
1: Well, let's check it.
0: All right. Just up ahead there.
1: Yeah. See anything?
0: Well, looked like somebody on the other side. Better pull up. We'll take a look.
1: Okay.
0: All right, let's go.
1: I'll cover the other side.
0: Take it easy. If it's the one we want, they're heavy. All right, mister, let's hold it right there.
2: What?
0: Stand where you are.
2: You talking to me?
0: That's right.
2: What are you causing me trouble for? I didn't do nothing.
0: We didn't say you did.
1: How about it, mister? Is this your car?
2: Certainly it's my car. Who did you think it belonged to?
1: You got the white slip?
2: In the machines, right out in plain sight, where it's supposed to be.
0: You've been drinking, haven't you?
2: Small wonder you officers don't do better at solving crimes. I had a couple, yeah.
0: What's your name?
2: I don't see that's any business of yours. All I'm trying to do is get into my car. I'm not causing any trouble.
0: What's your name?
2: It's Kyle, Peter Kyle.
0: You got the keys to this car?
2: Matter of fact, I haven't. That's why I'm having so much trouble getting in. If I had the keys, I could just flip the door open and drive off.
0: Right.
1: Yeah.
2: Yeah, what are you doing?
3: Just want to see what you're carrying.
0: Watch it, Joe. All right, mister, come on. Speed up.
2: What? I'm doing like you say I'm doing.
0: Try it again, Frank.
1: Yeah. Come on. Put your hands back. He's clean, Joe.
0: All right. Turn around.
2: I didn't mean it.
0: Yeah, sure.
2: Honest, you gotta believe me. I didn't mean it.
0: Come on down here under the light. Trying to stand still.
1: Yeah, matches the description pretty good.
0: Where's your partner?
2: I didn't mean to do it. It was an accident. I just hit the guy. I just got in a fight with him. Dusty did the shooting. He did it. I didn't. I just got in a fight.
0: All right, now calm down. Where is he?
2: I knew you'd catch us. I knew it all the time. I kept telling Dusty we had to get out of town. We got to go, I kept telling him. All the time I was telling him.
0: Well, where is he?
2: Home.
1: Where's that?
2: He's the one who did it. I just got in a fight. Dusty's the one who shot, not me.
0: Where do you live, mister?
2: Down Fourth. That's where old Dusty is. Old, safe Dusty. He said we didn't have to leave. He said you'd never catch us.
0: All right, let's go.
2: Old Dusty's always right, always knows what he's doing all the time. Never makes a mistake, not old Dusty.
0: Yeah, well, he made one this time, didn't he?
4: Peter Gregory Kyle and Jesse Haywood Poole were tried and convicted of murder in the second degree and petty theft 18 counts. They received punishment as prescribed by law. Petty theft is punishable by imprisonment for a period of not more than 1 year in the county jail. Second-degree murder is punishable by imprisonment for a period of from 5 years to life.
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0: Ladies and gentlemen, the story you are about to hear is true. The names have been changed to protect the innocent.
1: Dragnet.
0: You're a detective sergeant. You're assigned to juvenile detail. A narcotic ring has been supplying drugs to the teenagers in your city. There's no lead to the identity of the key people in the operation. Your job, find them.
2: It was Monday, February 9th. It was cold in Los Angeles. We were working the day watch out of juvenile detail. My partner's Frank Smith. The boss is Captain Powers. My name's Frank. I was on my way into the office, and it was 8:01 a.m. when I got to Georgia Street Juvenile. The squad room.
3: Yeah?
2: That's right.
3: Hi, old buddy.
2: Been in long?
3: Oh, since about 7:30.
2: How come?
3: No, I couldn't sleep.
2: What's the matter? Anything wrong?
3: Family had a beef. One of the kids is sick. We were up with him most of the night.
2: What's the matter?
3: I took him over to the rides yesterday.
2: Rides?
3: Rides. You know, the place over there where they have the merry-go-round fair.
2: Oh, yeah? Mm-hmm.
3: Fell and carried away, I guess. They sure had a good time, though. Took in everything, roller coaster, airplanes, whole works.
2: Mm-hmm.
3: She can't expect us to do it on an empty stomach. We had a little something to eat. Guess maybe we overdid it. Anyway, the youngster got sick last night. Faye says I'm to blame. One thing led to something else, and the beef was on.
2: So you just got up and came into work, huh?
3: Yeah. Stopped and had some breakfast, read the paper. Come on in.
2: How's the kid now?
3: Okay, it was nothing serious. A little too much cotton candy's all. Faye's got a tendency to make too much of those things, but, you know, she always does.
2: Yeah. Something we can do for you, young fella?
4: I'd like to talk to somebody.
2: All right, come on in. Maybe we can help you.
4: You're a cop?
2: That's right. It's Frank Smith. My name's Friday.
4: Hi.
3: Hello, son.
2: What do you want to see us about?
4: Kind of private. Is there someplace else we can go to talk?
2: Oh, we can, yeah. There's a room down the hall.
4: Well, that might be better.
2: All right, we can go down there. Come on. Down this way.
4: Yeah.
2: Just a minute. This is it right here. Go ahead.
4: Yeah.
2: All right, you want to take a chair right there, son?
4: Okay.
2: All right, now what can we do for you?
4: I want you to put me in jail.
2: Why?
4: Because it's the only way I'll stop. I know it. I got to be in a cell or I'll do it again.
2: What do you mean, son?
4: I'm hooked bad. I want to stop.
2: He was a nice-looking boy, well-dressed and clean. He looked like he was in his late teens. He asked us to put him in a cell. There was an intenseness in his eyes that showed that he was serious. Frank and I questioned him further.
3: What's your name, son?
4: John Coulter.
3: You spell the last name for me.
4: C-O-L-T-E-R.
2: How old are you?
4: 17.
2: Where do you live, son?
4: You have to have that? Hasn't got anything to do with why I'm here.
2: Oh, we'll have to have it, son.
4: 1896 Dillon Street.
2: Is that in L.A.?
4: Yeah.
2: How big a habit do you have, son?
4: I'm using four a day.
2: How long you been hooked?
4: A year, a day before yesterday.
2: Want to let us see your arms?
4: Yeah.
2: And you got a lot of marks there, haven't you?
4: Yeah, I guess so.
2: Couple of them there. We better have the doctor look at.
4: All right. I don't care anymore.
2: How long since you had a fix?
4: Last night.
2: You must be feeling a little rough by now, then, aren't you?
4: Not easy.
2: Oh, I guess it is.
4: Hey, you mind pulling those blinds? It's awful bright in here.
3: Yeah, okay.
2: You live with your folks?
4: My mother. My father died when I was 5.
2: Your mother know about this?
4: No.
2: She's going to have to, you know.
4: Then you're going to tell her I'm not.
2: All right, we'll take care of that.
3: Is your life better now, son?
4: Yeah, thanks.
2: When'd you eat last?
4: Yesterday.
2: You hungry now?
4: No.
2: How about a cup of coffee?
4: No, thanks.
2: How'd you get started on this stuff?
4: It probably runs like all the rest of the stories you've heard.
2: Well, why don't you tell us yours anyway?
4: All right.
2: I'm sure we can't get you something.
4: Only one thing would do any good, and you can't give that to me.
2: All right, go ahead. Now, how'd you get started?
4: A couple of years ago, it was Halloween. The kids had a party.
2: Huh?
4: We all went to this house. The kid that owned it had the rooms all decorated up, you know, paper streamers and those cardboard skeletons.
2: Mm-hmm.
4: Had the whole place done up like that. We got there and found out they were figuring to play games. We went the game route for a while, and a bunch of us decided to leave. Things were dull, so we left.
2: Where'd you go?
4: Oh, just drove around for a while. Tried to figure something to do.
3: Whose car did you have?
4: One of the kids had his father's.
2: All right, go ahead.
4: Well, we drove around for a while, and one of the kids said for us to go up to Mulholland. Go up and scare the lovers up there.
2: Yeah.
4: Wasn't anything else to do, so we drove up. When we got there, one of the guys, a fellow I didn't know too good, said he had some tea. Said we should have a blast party.
2: This boy was at the other party, was he?
4: Yeah, but I didn't know him. Didn't meet him until we were out on the ride.
3: Did you go to your school?
4: No.
2: All right, son, go ahead.
4: Well, we parked, and he took out these cigarettes. He had them in a tobacco can. You know, like you buy pipe tobacco in.
2: Uh-huh.
4: Had them in one of them. Then we lit up and started to smoke. At first, it made me sick. I didn't like it much. Come right down to it, I didn't think the whole thing was such a good idea.
3: Why'd you do it, then?
4: All the kids there had to, or they'd have said I was chicken.
2: All right. How'd you get started on the hard stuff?
4: Oh, I just got to the point where there wasn't much kick in tea. You know, same thing all the time. Wanted to go up a step.
2: Who set you up?
4: One of the kids I met.
2: Wasn't the same boy who had the marijuana, was it?
4: No. You see, once in a while, we'd go to a big blast party at somebody's house. The other kids there. New ones. I met Jerry there.
2: Jerry, that's the boy's name?
4: Yeah, Jerry Roth.
2: How old is he?
4: 19.
2: Is he hooked?
4: Yeah.
2: Was he when you met him?
4: I guess so.
2: How'd he spell his last name, son?
4: R-O-A-T-H.
2: How'd he turn you on?
4: We were talking about tea. How the kick wore off. He said there was something else. Something that had a real jolt.
2: Yeah.
4: Ah. Boy, it's rough. I'm starting to get cramps.
2: You better have that cup of coffee now.
3: I'll get it, Joe.
2: All right. Feel pretty rough, don't you, son?
4: Yeah. It's a good thing I'm here. I'd start looking for a connection.
2: Did you take your first shot of heroin the night you met this Roth kid?
4: Yeah. We went outside to his car. He had a fit there, and he cooked up a fix. He took one, then I tried it.
2: What happened?
4: Never got so sick in my life. Thought I was going to die. Figure what's happened since then might have been a good thing.
2: How have you been supporting your habit?
4: Only a couple of ways. You steal or you start pushing yourself.
2: Which way do you go?
4: Both.
2: What'd you steal?
4: Anything I could sell. Never took anything from anybody else, though. All from my own house. Most of the stuff was given to me. Rings, my watch, whatever I could raise a buck on.
2: Where'd you get rid of it?
4: Around the school. Couldn't go near a pawn shop, but the kids didn't care as long as they got a bargain. Sold my old man's watch for $3. 17 jewels, solid gold, $3.
2: What were you pushing?
4: T, H, anything. I'd buy the H and then cut it myself. You don't have to do that many times until you got a couple of extra caps. That took care of me for a while.
2: Yeah.
4: Pretty soon there was never enough. Got so as I was always looking forward to the next fix.
2: When'd you start me money it?
4: I chippied with the stuff for a couple of months. Skin pops. Then that wasn't enough. Started in the arm.
2: When'd you find out that you were hooked, son? Do you remember?
4: About a year.
2: Took a while, huh?
4: I figured it would never happen. Thought I could beat it. Turn it off when I wanted to. Didn't work out that way.
2: Didn't you know you had it bad when the charge went up?
4: Not really. I still thought I could quit when I wanted to. Just never seemed to get that far. Kept putting it off. Guess if I figured I could start the next day, it didn't matter much. Time I decided to quit, I couldn't.
3: Here's your coffee, John. Brought one for you, too, Joe.
2: Thanks.
4: Hot.
2: Try to get it down. It'll make you feel a little better.
4: Yeah. Cramps getting worse. You got a doctor here?
2: Yeah, there's one upstairs.
4: I better see him. Might be something he can do.
2: Is your mother at home?
4: No, she works.
2: She there now?
4: What time is it?
2: 8:45.
4: Be about 10 minutes.
2: You better give us the number, huh?
4: Yeah. You're going to call her, huh?
2: That's right.
4: Going to tell her about it?
2: Yeah.
4: Going to take it pretty hard. I don't think she knows anything about it.
2: Oh, well, we have to do it.
4: I guess so. Tell her how there's a cure, though, huh? She's going to be pretty scared.
2: How do you mean?
4: She read where only 2% come out of it.
2: Well, there's less than that who want to be helped. There's a lot less.
4: Yeah?
2: Maybe you got a piece of that 2%. A.M. The boy was taken up to see the doctor on duty at the receiving hospital. At a couple of minutes after 9, we put in a call to the firm where his mother was employed. We talked to the personnel manager, and he said he'd have Mrs. Colder call us. A few minutes later, the phone rang, and we talked to the woman. We told her briefly what had happened and asked her to come right over to the office. At 9:25 a.m., the door to the squad room opened, and a tired-looking woman who looked to be in her late 40s or early 50s entered. She identified herself as Nora Colder and asked us what happened to her son.
3: He's upstairs right now, Miss Colder. The doctor's looking at him.
1: He told me he's been using narcotics.
2: That's right.
1: Is that what he says?
2: Well, he's admitted it to us.
1: Is he all right?
2: Well, we think so. He's got an infection on his arm caused by a bad needle.
1: But it's going to be all right.
2: That's right.
1: You have a cigarette, Sergeant?
2: Yeah. There you are.
1: Thanks.
2: Help yourself.
3: Here's a light.
1: I guess I should have known it'd be something like this.
2: Beg your pardon?
1: I should have known. Had to show up someplace.
2: I don't think I understand, Miss Colder.
1: There's a trouble spot in them all, Sergeant, all of them. This is Johnny's. If you don't think I'm saying this personal to you, it's just what I've seen in the years I've gone around. Trouble spot in all men.
2: Did you know your son was using heroin?
1: No, I didn't have any idea.
2: Well, according to what he told us, he's been hooked for over a year. You must have noticed something, didn't you?
1: You used the word hooked. I'm afraid I don't understand that kind of talk.
2: I'm sorry. I mean, he's been an addict for that long.
1: Sergeant, I've been working for a long time. Ever since Johnny's father died, I worked before then. And I get home after standing on my feet all day, I got a few more important things to do than wonder what he's doing. All I can do is just drag myself down to the factory every morning.
2: Yes, ma'am.
1: Always something. Bills to go over. Decide who's going to have to wait this month. Clothes to wash and iron. Time I just get the things done that have to be taken care of. It's all I can do to climb into bed before I pass out.
2: All right, Miss Colder, we understand.
1: I wonder if you do.
2: How's that?
1: I said, I wonder if you do understand. Have you ever raised a boy by yourself?
2: No, ma'am.
1: I have. Believe me, it isn't easy. Since 11 years ago, I've been a mother and a father both to Johnny. I always knew there'd be something that'd blow up. I knew it because he's just like his father, exactly like him. I'm 35 years old. 35, and for the past 17 years, I haven't had a minute of happiness.
2: Yes, ma'am.
3: Anything we can get for you, Mrs. Colder?
1: No. Only thing I want is a little happiness. It seems like there just isn't going to be any of that while I'm on this earth. I'm sick, Sergeant. I'm old and I'm sick, and I can't go through any more of this.
2: Your boy's pretty sick, too.
1: Yes. I know all about that, too. I read how none of them cures work. What, they say 2%? There's something else I got to carry.
2: Might be a little different with John.
1: I don't see why. No reason for him to be something special. No reason for him to be cured.
2: Yes, there is. He wants it, Miss Colder.
1: What's going to happen to him?
2: We'll file a petition on him.
1: After that?
2: Well, we'll have to make an appearance in juvenile court. They'll decide what treatment's going to be best for him.
1: Can I see him?
2: Yes, ma'am. We can take care of that.
1: Now?
2: Frank, you want to see if the doctor's through them?
3: Yeah.
1: You have another cigarette, Sergeant?
2: Yes, here you are. Here's a match. Mm.
1: Thanks, Sergeant.
2: Sorry. I'll tell you something, Miss Colder. Your son's pretty sick. He's not going to look too good when you see him.
1: He been hurt?
2: Not so it shows, but he's going through a great deal of pain. There's going to be a lot more.
1: For both of us, Sergeant.
2: Well, I guess you're right at that. Might be better if you remember that he's just a youngster. He's only 17.
1: I won't forget. He's mine.
2: All right. He's made a mistake, but he knows it, and he's taking it on himself to try and do something about it.
1: Tell you something, Sergeant.
2: All right.
1: I've had a lot of trouble with Johnny. He was little. He was always running away from home. By the time he got to school, he played hooky a couple of times a week. High school, it was the same thing, but that's not the worst of it.
2: Ma'am?
1: He's been stealing. From his own mother, he's been stealing.
2: Yes, ma'am, he told us.
1: He admitted it?
2: Yes, he did.
1: Well, there you are. Not bad enough, he's a dope fiend. He's a thief, too. I wasn't sure about the stealing, I just thought so. A few things have been missing around the house, and I've asked Johnny about him. He'd offer some half-baked story, and now I know. He's a thief. I haven't got enough.
2: Try to take it easy with the boy.
1: Take it easy. That's a laugh. All I've done for him, nice home. Not real big or fancy, but it's clean. We've got a kind of closet, sort of, nice and big with a window. Got that all fixed up for Johnny. Airplane pictures on the walls. The best I could do. We eat good. Never gone hungry. Lord knows I have, but he hasn't. No reason for him to do a thing like this. No reason at all.
2: Yes, ma'am.
4: Hello, Mother.
1: I know all about it, Johnny. These men told me. All the time I've been telling you it'd end up like this. You in trouble with the police. You just wouldn't listen. You thought you knew better than me. Well, you found out how much you know.
4: Yeah. I'm sorry about it.
1: It's a little late for that. How am I going to go home with all the neighbors knowing about what's happened?
4: I'm sorry.
1: Well, that lot of good that's going to do. I had you home right now. I'd show you, and don't think it's too big for me to do it.
4: You want to take me upstairs, Mr. Smith?
3: Yeah.
1: Just a minute. I got some more things to say to you. Don't you go walking out on me like that.
4: I don't feel so good. I'd like to be by myself. I'll talk to you later.
1: You talk to me now. I got a lot of things I want to tell you, all the trouble you've caused.
4: I'm sorry. Please, Mr. Smith, it's tough enough.
3: All right, let's go, then.
1: You bring him back here. You bring him back! Well, that's it. Now they're both gone. Now there isn't anybody.
2: Anything we can get for you, Miss Calder?
1: Yeah. Get me a reason why this had to happen. Give me one. Do you know one?
2: Well, I can't be sure.
1: What do you mean by that?
2: Just like you said before.
1: What?
2: He's your son. We made arrangements for Mrs. Calder to be taken to her home. That night, John Calder was kept at Georgia Street Jail. The next morning, we filed a petition on him. We had one of the doctors at the county hospital talk to Mrs. Calder, and he finally convinced her that her son would get proper treatment at one of the state hospitals, and she signed the necessary papers. For the next 3 days, the boy had it pretty rough. If the novice drug user had the opportunity to witness a patient going through withdrawal pains, the majority of drug traffic would be brought to a halt. Because of the sincerity of the Calder boy, Frank and I spent as much time as we could spare with him while he was going through the symptoms. He complained of violent headaches and stomach cramps, the usual things. He was unable to keep any food down. His eyes watered constantly, and for 72 hours, he was in a state of constant violent pain. On the fourth day, he began to recover. He was able to take some warm beef broth and apparently was on his way to being physically well. On Saturday, February 15th, we talked to him at the hospital.
4: Rough go.
2: Yeah. You got the worst of it behind you now.
4: Best thing I've heard for a week. Don't think I could go through any more of it.
3: Well, you got it made now, John. From here on in, you'll get all the help we can give you.
4: Well, you guys have done a lot already. A couple of times there, I think I would have gone off my rocker if I hadn't been able to talk to you.
2: Well, that's what we're here for.
4: Hey, either one of you got any gum?
3: Yeah, sure. Here's some.
4: Jumpy. I gotta do something to calm down. You seen my mother?
2: She called us yesterday, yeah.
4: How's she getting along?
2: A lot better. One of the doctors here at the hospital talked to her. Said she wants to see you.
4: What's that going to prove? Be the same thing. Her telling me how tired she is, how I'm a goofball.
2: I don't think so this time. It hasn't been easy for her either, you know.
4: Maybe not. I don't know.
3: Well, why don't you give her a chance to make it up? She wants to.
4: Yeah. I guess there isn't much more I can do.
2: All right, now, there are a couple of things we want to ask you.
4: What?
2: We want the men who kept you supplied.
4: Names?
2: That's right.
4: You figure I'll tell you?
2: Don't you figure you will?
4: Wrong base. I'm a bum in a lot of ways, but I ain't going to get anybody else in trouble.
2: You told us about this Jerry Rope, didn't you?
4: Yeah.
2: We got a warrant out on him now. Only be a matter of time before we pick him up.
4: Then let him tell you.
2: Do you think you got a little wrong here?
4: Yeah.
2: What'd these people do for you?
4: They're friends.
2: Check the books. Go over what they've done for you against what you've done for them.
4: What do you mean?
2: You're a big boy. Figure it out for yourself. You know, they tell us there's an estimated 25,000 narcotic users right here in Los Angeles, and a big part of them are kids.
4: Reed's good. Figures always help.
2: I know you remember something else, youngster. You came to us and you asked for help, didn't you? You walked into the office, he said you were in trouble. We're not trying to steal a plea or sound like big men, but when you said you wanted help, we didn't ask you if you could afford it. We didn't care. Now, these people are such good friends. Why didn't you go to them? I'll tell you why you didn't. Because you were scared. You knew what would happen if you walked up to them with empty pockets. You knew they'd spit right in your face. They're your buddy as long as you can pay for it. As soon as you're broke, they never met you, did they? Loyalty's fine. It's a good thing. People could use a lot more of it. But turn it around, son. You've stolen things from your own family to support this habit. Now, how loyal have your friends been when you haven't had the price of a cap? How quick did they come through for you then? You know what it's like in here. You've had it bad. Any of your friends been around to see you? Any of them been willing to hold your head while your insides fell out? Now, we asked you a question. We don't really need the answer from you. We'll pick up the people who did this. We'll reach every one of them, from the mule that sold you that first cap to the guy who's been bringing the stuff right into the country. We just figured you'd like the chance to help out the other 25,000. I guess we had it wrong, didn't we? There's the phone. Put in a call to one of your high-powered friends. See how fast they come through for you now. You don't need us, and we don't need you. Let's go, Frank.
3: Yeah.
4: Wait a minute.
2: Yeah.
4: I'll give you the names.
2: We talked to the boy for another hour and a half. During that time, he gave us as much information as he could on the operation of the narcotics ring. He supplied us with the names, dates, times, and places. However, he could only go so high in the organization. Frank and I went back to the office, and we called narcotics detail. We talked to Sergeant Roxy Lucarelli and his partner, Steve Broadhurst. We filled them in on what had happened and gave them a list of the names we had. The roundup of narcotics salesmen started. Inside the next 24-hour period, 14 men and women had been taken into custody. Each one of them was interrogated, but they either didn't know the name of the key man in the operation or they refused to tell us. They were all booked on various sections of the state narcotics code. On Wednesday, February 18th, we received word that Jerry Roth had been picked up in a washroom in Pershing Square. Frank and I went over to the main jail to talk to him.
5: All right, get it over with.
2: We want one thing from you, Roth.
5: Yeah?
2: The name of the wheel.
5: I don't know what you're talking about.
3: Roll up your sleeves, boy.
5: What for?
3: Roll them up. Let's see the other one.
5: They're both the same.
3: Let's see it. Marks, John.
5: What's that proof?
2: That you're left-handed. When'd you have your last fix?
5: Who says I use the stuff at all?
2: I'll come off it, Roth. We got you and you know it.
5: I don't see where it says that.
2: How old are you?
5: You got the record. Look it up.
2: You're a big talker, aren't you, son?
5: I live that way, too.
2: Well, you're just taking a little drop, kid.
5: You won't keep me here for more than 12 hours.
2: Don't make book on that.
5: Well, I got a lot of friends in this town. They'll get me out.
2: You keep believing that. We put a hold on you when we came in.
5: What's that mean?
2: It means you'll be dropped into an ISO cell. There isn't going to be anybody who can talk to you without us knowing about it. Everybody comes near you is going to be checked back to the time they were born.
5: And what's that going
2: to
5: prove?
2: We'll get to the wheel.
5: You talk loud, cop, but I got trouble with my ears.
2: All right, you sit right with it, kid. You'll be screaming for us to talk with you.
5: Yeah, sure.
2: Keep believing it, because I'll give you one thing free.
5: Yeah?
2: Next time we're here, it'll be to listen. Jerry Roth was returned to his cell, and Frank and I went back to the investigation. For the next 2 days, we kept a constant check on the suspect. During that time, nobody had attempted to see him or talk to him. Saturday, February 21st, we got back to the office from lunch.
3: Want to check the book?
2: Yeah.
3: Anything?
2: Yeah, we're supposed to call the main jail.
3: Roth probably wants to talk.
2: Well, we might have tried to spring him.
3: Yeah.
2: This Friday, juvenile. When? We'll be right over.
3: Roth?
2: Yeah.
3: Want to talk?
2: Well, maybe we can ask him.
3: Huh?
2: They just cut him down. He tried to hang himself. Frank and I left the office and drove over to the jail. The boy had torn his trousers into strips and braided them into a rope. He'd attempted to take his own life. He'd been found on a routine check and had been cut down. The action had been discovered almost immediately, and by the time we got there, he was almost fully recovered. We talked to him in the interrogation room.
3: Kind of lousy way out, isn't it, kid?
5: That looked good at the time.
2: How's it seem to you now?
5: I made a mistake.
2: How do you feel?
5: Pretty lousy.
2: You want to give us the name?
5: What kind of protection do I get?
2: How do you mean?
5: Well, if I tell you, I got to know he ain't going to get me.
2: Well, we'll try to build some kind of a wall for you.
5: He won't know it's me?
2: No, not from us.
5: All right. His name is Pollard Zerne.
2: You want to spell that?
5: Yeah, Z-E-R-N-E.
2: He the top man?
5: Yeah, built the whole thing.
2: Did he bring this stuff into the country?
5: Yeah, Sergeant, he's got a boat. He tells people he's going fishing for albacore.
2: Was he bringing it in from Mexico?
5: Yeah, I've been with him a couple of times. He lands the boat at a beach down there, makes the contact, and then comes home. Hides the stuff and fish. Got the idea from an old movie. That way, if they left the boat over, chances are they won't find it.
3: Nice setup, huh?
5: Yeah, it sure worked good for him.
2: Yeah.
5: He made a mint, got a big house, drives a new car, got everything he wants. Just sits back and pulls the handle, jackpot every time.
2: No, not this time.
5: Huh?
2: He just turned a lemon.
6: Pollard Harris Zerne and the other members of the narcotics gang were tried and convicted of violation of the State Narcotic Act, a felony, and received sentence as prescribed by law. A petition was filed on John Keith Coulter, and he was made a ward of the juvenile court. After treatment, he was pronounced cured and returned to the custody of his mother.
7: You have just heard Dragnet, the authentic story of your police force in action, and starring Jack Webb, a presentation of the United States Armed Forces Radio Service.

ladies and gentlemen, the story you are about to hear is true. You're a detective sergeant. You're assigned a robbery detail. A wholesale drug company has been held up. $4,000 in narcotics has been taken. Your job? Find it.

0: the documented drama of an actual crime. For the next 30 minutes, in cooperation with the Los Angeles Police Department, you will travel step by step on the side of the law through an actual case transcribed from official police files. From beginning to end, from crime to punishment, Dragnet is the story of your police force in action.
1: It was Tuesday, July 10th. It was hot in Los Angeles. We were working the night watch out of robbery detail. My partner's Frank Smith. The boss is Chief of Detectives Thad Brown. My name's Friday. We're on our way out from the office, and it was 10:51 p.m. when we got to Highland Park Division, the coffee room.
2: Joe, Frank, over here.
1: Hi, Luke.
3: Hi, Roxy. Want a cup of coffee?
1: Yes,
3: I'll get
1: good.
3: It, Joe.
1: Okay. How's it going, Luke?
2: Pretty good. Kind of hot.
1: Yeah.
3: Makes me wish I'd booked that patio out at our place.
1: Yeah,
3: you got a dime of change, Joe?
1: Yeah, wait a minute. Here you go.
3: Thanks.
1: That was a half, you know. Bring me some change.
3: Don't worry. Wait a minute. You want to take one of these cups, Joe?
1: Yeah, I got it.
3: How about you? You want some more, Luke?
2: No, thanks.
3: Okay.
1: Well, what do you got for us, Luke?
2: I gave you the call as soon as we got it. The way it builds is that a patrolman picked him up over on Monte Vista.
1: Uh-huh.
2: Spotted him in a parked car. Checked on it and found the guy was pretty sick. First he thought it might be a 502, but after he got a good look, figured it was a heart attack.
1: Mm-hmm.
2: Fellow was out cold, couldn't tell anything.
1: Uh-huh.
2: They called an ambulance and took the guy over to Lincoln Heights Receiving and gave him treatment there. Checking it out, they found several puncture marks on his arm. Thought he might be a diabetic.
1: Mm-hmm.
2: His appearance was shock. Checked on his personal effects and came up with this.
1: Mm-hmm. Drug vial.
2: Mm-hmm.
3: Let me see, Joe.
1: Oh, yeah, here.
2: The label's all cut up, but there's enough left to tell the serial numbers.
1: Yeah.
2: One of the vials taken from Arnold's.
1: Morphine.
2: That's right.
1: What's his name?
2: Norman Carey.
3: What's he got on him?
2: Not much. According to R&I, he's been picked up a couple of times for marks.
1: Has he said anything to you?
2: Not much. He's feeling pretty rocky. Still coming out of it. I haven't been able to get anything out of him.
3: What's he say about the vial?
2: Nothing. Acts like a war prisoner. All he says is his name, gives his address.
1: So check out.
2: A couple of guys over there now.
1: Hmm.
2: Figured you'd want a piece of it, might be able to get something out of it.
1: Oh, I don't know. No reason for us to make it if you guys didn't.
2: Well, maybe. Might give it a try.
1: Okay. Finished?
3: Yeah. Here, I'll take the cups.
1: Okay. May I have the change from that half?
3: Wait a minute, buddy. I'll give it to you on the way back.
1: All right. All right, let's go.
2: Okay. You want to check your gun?
1: Yeah. You want to give us a check for these plates?
2: Oh, yeah.
1: Has anybody talked to Carey?
2: Not that I know of. He hadn't made any calls. No one's been here to see him.
1: Mm-hmm.
3: The morphine vial, the only thing he had on him?
2: Yeah. Turned his pockets, but it's all we could find. Fellows might do better in his room.
1: It'll be a real break if it ends right here, won't it?
2: That's for sure.
4: Here you go. Number 6 is a belly gun.
1: All right, thank you. No, that's mine. Here's yours, Frank.
3: Okay. Here's your change.
1: All right, thank you. Anything on the car he was in?
2: No. The officer that picked him up went over, but they didn't turn in anything.
3: Is he the registered owner?
2: Yeah.
4: You want to talk to Carey again, huh?
2: That's right.
4: How long is he going to be here?
2: We'll take him downtown in the morning.
4: Right. I'll be out front when you're ready to leave.
2: Okay.
1: Okay.

0: You back again?
1: That's right.
0: Got some help, huh?
2: Want to ask you some questions, fella.
0: My name's Norman Keary. I live at 9672 Farnham Street.
1: Yeah, I've heard.
0: Then you've had it for me. I'm not giving you the time till I talk to a lawyer.
2: Where'd you get the morphine vial?
0: My name's Norman Keary. I live
2: all right, we've been through all that.
0: 2 Farnham Street.
3: Look, you're in for a lot more than a narco charge.
0: From where you sit?
3: No matter how you see it. You got trouble, Keary.
0: Go ahead, cop. I like stories.
1: You're not doing yourself any good with this routine.
0: You're not doing me any harm. I don't have to talk to you. Nothing. The book says I got to give you fresh air. Now, all of you, get off my back. You come in here and try to nail anything more than narcotics on me, the guys in the coffee room will laugh you right out of the station. Once around, I'll give it to you again. My name's Norman Keary, and I live at 9672 Farnham Street, and that's it.
1: You're giving us no more.
0: You've had it.
2: All right, let's go.
0: How long are you going to hold me here?
2: You'll be moved in the morning.
0: When do I call a lawyer?
1: I'll leave word out front.
0: Thanks.
1: Here. Jim, want to unlock it?
0: You guys understand, huh?
2: What?
0: Hope you ain't sorry about what I said, just that there isn't anything I can give you.
2: Yeah, sure.
0: Just that nobody likes to be shoved around. Gets to the point where everybody's on your back. A guy don't like it.
2: Yeah.
0: Might not look like it, fella, but I ain't trying to be a big man.
2: Well, I wouldn't worry about it.
0: Huh?
2: You're not. The following morning, the suspect was removed to the main jail and booked in on suspicion of violation of the State Narcotics Act, a felony. He was photographed and fingerprinted. The combined efforts of the Narcotics Division and robbery detail had been devoted to the apprehension of the thieves who'd stolen the drugs. The arrest of Keary had been the first lead we'd gotten to the disposition of the stolen merchandise, but without his cooperation, there was little chance that we could get to the ringleaders. The next day, Frank and I checked with informants who might be able to supply us with any information. All of Keary's known associates were interrogated. None of them helped us. We got word that Keary had been released on bail at noon. Narcotics Division had assigned officers to follow him, and all of his actions were being observed. Everyone he met was being checked on. 5:10 p.m., Wednesday afternoon. We got back to the city hall from a meeting with Captain Carl Shy of Narcotics.
1: I'll get the log we can check out.
2: Yeah, it's been a long day, hasn't it?
4: Yeah, you can say that again. A lot of walking.
0: You want to check the book?
2: Yeah.
4: Anything?
2: Wait a minute. Yeah, Skipper wants to see us. He's in Thad Brown's office.
4: Yeah? Friday?
2: Keary? What do you want?
0: I got something for you.
2: All right.
0: All right, if I sit down?
2: Sure, go ahead.
0: It's a lousy deal, Friday, lousy.
2: It is.
0: Worst. Sitting in the can trying to figure out some way to keep them clean, they pull a stunt like this on me.
3: What are you talking about?
0: Well, you took the supply away from me last night. I had to make another connection this morning. As soon as I got out, I went over to see him. He treated me like I just got into town. Lousy.
2: Mm-hmm.
0: Ain't worth it. If you're going to act like that, it's going to cost him.
2: That's so?
0: Yeah, you better call that Lucarelli. Is that his name?
2: That's right.
0: Yeah, get him over here. He's going to want to hear it, too.
3: Hear what?
0: I'm going to give you a chapter and verse on the whole deal.
2: Frank put in a call to Narcotics Division and asked Sergeant Roxy Lucarelli to come over to the office. It took him less than 5 minutes to get there. In the meantime, we briefly questioned Keary and found that he wanted to cooperate fully in the apprehension of the gang. When Roxy got there, we started to get the full story.
3: All right. What can you tell us about the robbery?
0: Nothing. I didn't have any part of it.
2: Where'd you get the M?
0: Picked it up in the bar.
2: You got the address?
0: Yeah, placed down on 5th.
3: Who's your connection?
0: A guy named Corbett.
3: Got a first name for him?
0: Olan.
2: How's that go? O-L-A-N?
0: Yeah, I guess so.
2: When'd you make the buy?
0: Yesterday afternoon.
2: The whole vial?
0: Yeah.
3: Did you scratch up the label?
0: No, it was that way when I got it.
3: Did you know the stuff was stolen?
0: I put it down that I didn't ask for an original bill of sale.
2: What about this Corbett? What do you know about him?
0: Been hanging around the place a long time. I see him there all the time.
3: Ever been in trouble?
0: You mean with the cops?
3: Yeah.
0: I don't know. I guess he'd been picked up a couple of times for possession.
3: You ever done any time?
0: A couple months in the county jail.
2: Probation?
0: I think so. I never got in a big conversation with him about it.
3: You know where he got the stuff?
0: I can't pin it down for you.
3: Got an idea?
0: Well, it must be the bar. A lot of places there you can get connections.
3: You know who it could have been?
0: No.
2: Anybody around there got a lot of money that they can't explain?
0: Most of the customers will fit that.
3: You want to give us a description of this Corbett?
0: What's that for?
3: Like check his record.
0: Oh. Well, let's see. I think he's about 45, maybe 46. Around in there someplace.
3: Yeah.
0: Guess he's about 160 pounds. 5'9", I think.
3: Go ahead.
0: Well, he's got kind of dark hair, gray, you know, in here, you know, around the temples.
3: Yeah.
0: Like that.
3: Anything else about him?
0: Well, he's got a kind of limp, one leg is shorter than the other.
3: You know which leg it is?

0: No. No, I never paid any attention to it.
1: Ring any bells for you, Rox?
2: It might be. I think I know who he's talking about.
3: I'll check on it, John.
1: All right.
4: How about it, Kiri? You know if any more of the stuff has been passed?
0: Well, I can't say for sure. This is the first bunch of it I bought. Guess there's some more of it that's been pushed. Well, it sure jolted me. I'm not used to that drugstore stuff.
4: You know anybody that's bought?
0: No.
4: How come the stuff you got wasn't cut?
0: I don't know. I guess somebody goofed.
4: Sure
0: made me sick.
4: What happened when you went back there today?
0: Well, I walked into the place. I figured to get something up. You'd have thought I was a cop.
4: All right.
0: No, there wasn't anybody in the place that had anything to do with me.
2: Was Corbett there?
0: You mean this morning?
2: Yeah.
0: No, but at least I didn't see him.
4: Hold on a minute. Robbery Friday. In just a minute. Murphy? No, he's not here. Can I take a message? All right. I have it. I'll have him call as soon as he gets in. You bet. Did you hear anything about the robbery?
0: No, I didn't. A couple of small type rumbles out, but nothing you can pin down.
2: What'd they say?
0: Just that there was a heist, no names used.
2: Anything on who's responsible?
0: I told you, it was just a small rumble.
2: What do you figure about it?
0: Huh?
2: You got any ideas who might have done it?
0: Well, nothing you can take to court. I give you pretty short odds on Corbett, though.
4: You got any close friends around the place?
0: Oh, he knows everybody there.
4: You spend more time with anybody special?
0: No, he usually just comes in and sits around.
2: He got a job?
0: Not so it shows.
4: Where does he live?
0: He never told me.
4: Why'd you come in here, Kiri?
0: Huh?
4: What are you trying to build with us?
0: Nothing. I just got real hacked this morning with the way those guys shoved me around. I want to see them get what they got coming.
2: You don't want nothing for yourself?
0: Just to see them get paid.
4: You got any ideas how we can do that?
0: Yeah.
4: All right, we're waiting.
0: Let me nail them for you.
4: Spell it out.
0: Look, you can't get within 10 feet of them. The whole bar's hinky. Now let me go in and get them.
4: We can't give you anything for it.
0: I'm not asking for anything. You just let me go along with you guys. Let me go in and blow the whistle on those guys who pull the heist.
2: Doesn't make a lot of sense, Kiri. You coming in here and wanting to help us, there's got to be something behind it.
0: And what's it going to cost you to find out? You're going to have a tail on me from the time I walk out of here. It's not going to do you any harm to let me go.
4: You're laying yourself right in the middle of the tracks, you know.
0: I know that, but it's worth it to see the expression on their faces when you kick the door in.
4: All right, we'll have to check it with the skipper.
0: Well, you go ahead. Guys, play it any way you want. Don't make a pound to me. If you want me on your side, I'm there.
2: What happens if they find out?
0: Send roses.
4: All right, Kiri, we'll buy a piece of it. But I'm going to give you something going in.
0: What's that?
4: There'll be a lot of men working on this. If one of them gets in trouble over you, you better start running because there isn't going to be a big enough handicap for you.
0: I'm not asking for one, am I?
4: If it works out, you'll get a piece of the credit. It'll go in the books that way, and that's all.
0: Well, it doesn't matter to me at all. All I want to see is for those guys to get theirs.
4: All right.
0: Well, this time I thought they were friends of mine, and they turn around and pull a stunt like this. It's pretty lousy.
4: Mm-hmm.
0: All I want is a connection. They got the stuff that isn't going to cost them anything.
4: No, you got it wrong there, fella.
0: Huh?
4: It's going to cost them. Frank came back from R&I with the information that the suspect, Olin Corbett, had a long record in Los Angeles, listing arrests for narcotics, suspicion of burglary, suspicion of robbery, and ADW. While Kiri waited in the squad room, Lucarelli, Frank, and I talked with Captain Donahoe. We filled him in on what had happened, and it was decided to accept Kiri's offer of help. The next morning, Thursday, July 12th, we started the operation. An effort was made to find Olin Corbett without result. In order to make sure of the safety of our informant, it was arranged for an officer from Narcotics Division to be planted in the bar. One of the younger officers was chosen for the job, and at 10:05 a.m. he took up his position in the place. At 10:34 a.m., Frank and I, along with Lucarelli and Kiri, got there. We parked down the street and let our contact out of the car. He walked down the block and entered the bar. 10 minutes later, he hurried back.
3: Looks like something's wrong.
4: Yeah.
2: You want to open the door, Frank?
3: Yes.
0: What are you guys trying to pull?
4: What are you talking about?
0: You ain't much better than they are. A lousy thing all the way around. One thing I figured sure was I'd be able to talk to
4: you. All right,
0: now
4: calm down, Fury, and tell us what's wrong.
0: What'd you plant the cop for in there?
4: What?
0: Cop in the bar. Why is he there?
4: What happened?
0: Everybody knows who he is. There isn't anything going on. What's the matter? Don't you trust me? Is that it?
4: We wanted to make sure you'd be able to walk out of the place, that's all.
0: Well, it didn't work out that way. The guy's in there playing for keeps. The whole place is wide for sound.
4: All right. And we've got to go after him a different way.
0: He's going to have to do it without me. After today, I don't dare go into the place. They all figure I brought the fuzz in.
4: You won't have to go back.
0: Well, thanks a lot. Well, it sure goes to show you.
4: What's that?
0: Play footsie with the cops, you're bound to get burned.
4: We appreciate what you did.
0: Well, a lot of good that does. The word gets out, I'm in big trouble. As soon as those guys find out I've been going with you, I've had it. Give me one good reason why you had to put the cop in there. What kind of insurance is that?
4: Yours.
0: Huh?
4: We're trying to keep you alive. We went back to the office and talked with Captain Donahoe. We told him what had happened. After conversations with Chief of Detective Thad Brown and Captain Carl Shy, it was decided that the bar on 5th Street was important enough

0: warrant a 24-hour stakeout. The crime lab was contacted, and we asked their aid in arranging the surveillance. Lieutenant Lee Jones suggested a camera mounted in a delivery truck. We got in touch with one of the larger truck rental services in the city, and we got permission to use their equipment. It was decided that a panel truck parked a short distance from the bar could be used to observe both the front and rear entrances. A small slot was cut in the side of the truck so that a 16-millimeter camera could be used. Frank and I spent an hour with Lieutenant Jones going over the workings of the camera. The following morning, we took up our positions outside the bar. For the next 12 hours, we took pictures of everybody entering and leaving the place. Men from Narcotics Division relieved us during the nighttime hours. For 3 days, the surveillance continued without result. Hundreds of feet of film were exposed and processed. Still, we were no closer to apprehending the suspects. During this time, we hadn't seen Olin Corbett, the man who'd sold the morphine to Carey. Thursday morning, July 17th, Frank and I took up our positions in the truck.
1: You checked the camera this morning?
0: No. Luke said we probably have to put in a new film magazine, didn't he?
1: Yeah, I better take care of it. You know how to do this?
0: Well, you were there when Lee explained it, weren't you?
1: Yeah, but I kind of forgot.
0: Well, that's good. Then I better know how, huh?
1: Yeah. Here's the film.
0: All right, let me take a look. Nothing to it. You just follow these lines here.
1: Oh, yeah, that's fine.
0: You want to throw that little catch there? No. This one. This one.
1: Oh, yeah.
0: Okay.
1: We go under that thing?
0: You want to do it?
1: No, go ahead, Joe. I think you're supposed to turn that little gizmo there, that one, to make sure you set it up all right.
0: No, you're wrong.
1: The little knob
0: right
1: over there.
0: No, you were wrong.
1: Are you going to turn it?
0: I'm going to turn it as soon as I get this threaded up. If you turn it now, you tear the film.
1: Yeah, but you're supposed to turn that
0: little
1: gizmo.
0: We turn it after we thread it up.
1: Oh.
0: Right.
1: Well, I remember that you turned it.
0: Mm. You know, you're a big help to me, Frank.
1: Yeah. Oh, it's going to be another hot one.
0: Something in this truck, too.
1: Yeah. Had to save a pack of different lunch today.
0: Mm-hmm.
1: Chopped egg sandwiches and potato salad.
0: Mm-hmm.
1: Want one?
0: A little early, don't you think?
1: Oh, it might be. Figured you might be a little hungry, though.
0: No, not right now. Frank?
1: Yeah?
0: Want to switch on the camera?
1: Huh? Got something?
0: Come here, take a look. No, up this way. See him come up the street?
1: No, where?
0: Right there, see?
1: Huh?
0: Just passing the bakery there.
1: Oh, yeah.
0: It looks like Corbett to me.
1: Yeah.
0: All right. He's going into the bar.
1: Yeah, first time we've seen him.
0: Mm-hmm.
1: Alone.
0: You better call Luke. Have him put a tail on the guy when he leaves.
1: Yeah,
0: wait a minute. Corbett's coming out the side door.
1: Yeah, he's going back to the Cadillac.
0: Uh-huh. You see that couple in the alley?
1: No, it must have been while we were loading the cameras.
0: Oh.
1: Hey, wait a minute, there's a woman behind the wheel.
0: Oh, she's getting out. You getting anything there?
1: Yeah, I think so.
0: Well, you're not now. Why'd you stop?
1: Well, I just took my thumb off for a minute. I'll start it again.
0: Looks like she's giving Corbett something.
1: Yeah, small package.
0: We better have him picked up and see what it is.
1: As soon as he leaves, I'll get in touch with Luke.
0: Okay, you can cut the camera. That's enough. You better get on it. He's shoving off. Car's
1: yeah.
0: leaving, too.
1: You want to get the license number?
0: Yeah. It's 2 Victor 22876. Might be a break.
1: Yeah.
0: At least we know one thing.
1: Huh?
0: We got a contact.
2: You are listening to Dragnet, the authentic story of your police force in action.

We got in touch with the narcotics office and made arrangements for Corbett to be taken into custody. The arrest itself was made in such a way as to appear routine. A check of DMV gave us the name of the owner of the black Cadillac that we'd seen behind the bar. The car was registered to a Mrs. Beulah Pringle, 5742 Los Feliz Boulevard, legal the same. We ran the name through R&I, but we found no criminal record for her. The pictures we'd taken were processed and shown to the witnesses of the warehouse robbery. Two of them positively identified Corbett as the lookout man on the job. Frank and I, along with Roxy Lucarelli, talked to him at the main jail, but he refused to give us any information regarding the holdup. He was booked on charges of robbery. For the next week, a constant surveillance was kept on the Pringle woman. All of the people she came into contact with were checked on. We made several attempts to search her home, but there was always somebody there. On Tuesday, July 24th, a week after we'd first observed her, she was seen at the bar again. This time, she passed a small package to one of the regulars of the place. He was taken into custody and found to have had a large quantity of pure morphine in his possession, but he refused to say where he'd gotten it. Without finding the cache of narcotics, there was little reason to take the woman into custody. On Wednesday, July 25th, we got word that she left her home. Frank and I drove out there and succeeded in making a complete search of the place, but we found nothing. A check of her car turned up none of the stolen narcotics. The surveillance continued. Another week passed. Wednesday, August 1st, she again made a meet and turned over a package of narcotics, which we believed to have

0: the robbery. After talking to the man we picked up, Frank and I met in the squad room.
1: He isn't going to give us anything.
0: No. Well, we'll talk to DA's office in the morning, see what we can do.
1: There's got to be something about the Pringle woman that'll tell us where the narcotics are.
0: Well, you've been over all the information. Have you spotted anything?
1: No, but she's got to pick it up someplace.
0: Where?
1: I don't know. You got the list of places she goes to?
0: Yeah, in my locker. If you want to get them, I'll check the book.
1: Yeah. Where are they, Joe?
0: Top shelf there. Should be on the left side.
1: Huh?
0: Top shelf on the left side, right in front of you.
1: Oh, yeah, here I go. Anything on the book for us?
0: No.
1: Okay, let's go over these again.
0: All right. Here's a report from Roxy. Mm-hmm. This woman's got regular appointments at the beauty shop. She has her hair fixed on Thursdays.
1: It's her car service at the corner of Salmon Harbor.
0: Name of the market where she gets her groceries, her bank, the kid who delivers the morning paper. They've all been checked out.
1: What about a boyfriend?
0: Checked him way back. He's not married.
1: You know anything about her kids?
0: Two boys by a former marriage.
1: Uh-huh.
0: One's 10, the other's 12. They stay at the school in the valley. Address is on the report there.
1: Oh, yeah, here. Sees the kid about every week.
0: Mm-hmm.
1: Well, you can say she's an attentive mother.
0: Well, maybe she's got another reason.
1: What do you mean?
0: A couple of days after she sees the kid, she makes a drop.
1: Yeah.
0: The way it looks, doesn't it, here?
1: Yeah.
0: Maybe she's got something besides kids over at that school. Frank and I made arrangements to search the room occupied by the Pringle youngsters. We drove out to the valley and talked with the head of the school. Without telling him what we were looking for, Frank and I got into the room and began to go over it. Anything in the closet?
1: Now, wait a minute. A couple of suitcases here. Looks like they're full of clothes.
0: Nothing in these drawers.
1: Hold it a minute, John.
0: Hmm?
1: The suitcase here looks like a makeup kit.
0: What's in it?
1: I can't tell. It's locked.
0: Let's see it.
1: Look. Take a look. You got anything I can use to open the case?
0: I'll try this.
1: Okay. That does it.
0: Yeah.
1: Huh, take a look.
0: Mm-hmm.
1: Want to take it back to town?
0: You'd better have the serial numbers checked.
1: Not much doubt, huh?
0: No. Just about wraps it up, doesn't it? Let's bring the Pringle woman in and talk to her, see what she can come up with on this.
1: The way Roxy puts it, she's a pretty good talker.
0: She's going to have to be, isn't she? Frank and I left the school and drove back to the Los Feliz address. The black Cadillac was parked in the driveway. We told the maid who answered the door who we were and what we wanted. She showed us into the library of the house and asked us to wait while she went to get Mrs. Pringle.
1: It's quite a pad, huh, Joe?
0: Yeah, it's pretty big.
1: Clay's been after me to get one of these.
0: What's that?
1: See? One of these three-dimensional viewers. You know, got little pictures in them. Clay says they're great for the kids.
0: Yeah.
1: Got all kind of pictures. Yosemite, Yellowstone. Pretty interesting. All in 3D, too.
2: Gentlemen, something you want to see me about?
0: We're police officers, Miss Pringle. Frank Smith. My name's Friday.
2: Yes, I know. What was it you wanted to see me about?
0: You know a man named Olin Corbett?
2: Corbett? No, I don't think so.
0: How about Peter Ulrich?
2: Nothing there either. You mind telling me what this is all about?
0: Why, that you know as well as we do, don't you?
2: This is some kind of a joke. I'm afraid I can't go along with it.
0: No, ma'am, it's no joke.
2: You're trying to say something. Why not stop going in circles and come right to the point?
0: All right. You're under arrest, Miss Pringle.
2: For what?
0: Robbery and narcotics.
2: Would you like to sit down?
0: No, thank
1: you. No.
2: Anything I can get for you? Drink, maybe?
0: No.
2: You must have some kind of evidence to make a charge like this.
0: We have.
2: You mind telling me what it is?
0: We've got motion pictures of you meeting the men that I mentioned. Pictures of you passing the narcotics to them. We checked your children's school. We found that makeup kit.
2: Not much doubt, then, is there?
0: No, ma'am.
2: Nothing I can do?
0: No. Get your coat.
2: I guess so.
1: Miss Pringle.
2: What?
1: This house and the car. You mind telling me why you went into a thing like this?
2: I guess it'd sound pretty silly to you. Right now, it's pretty wild to me.
1: We'll listen if you want to tell us.
2: I divorced my husband several years ago, Mr. Smith. I got a good settlement, a lot of alimony. Gave me just about everything I wanted. Maybe it gave me too much. I didn't have anything to look forward to, nothing to act as a sort of challenge. You understand?
1: I guess so.
2: I met a man, nice enough guy. One thing led to another, and he suggested the robbery. Sounded like something to do, something so I wouldn't be bored anymore. That's why we did it. It wasn't the money with me. I guess it was with him.
0: You want to give us the name?
2: Yeah. Might as well. It's all finished now anyway.
0: All right. Want to get that coat now?
2: Yeah. How long will they send me to prison for?
0: Well, we wouldn't know. That's up to the judge.
2: I hear the place is a lot better than they used to be. Lots of things to do. Jobs so you can keep your mind occupied.
0: That's right. And you can be sure of one thing.
2: What's that?
0: You won't be bored.
3: The story you have just heard is true. The names were changed to protect the innocent. On December 18th, trial was held in Department 97, Superior Court of the State of California, in and for the County of Los Angeles. In a moment, the results of that trial.

0: Norman Gerald Keary was tried and convicted of violation of the State Narcotic Act, a felony, one count. Olin Lambert Corbett, Beulah Valerie Pringle, and Peter Lawson.
1: How long will they send me to prison for?
2: Well, we wouldn't know. That's up to the judge.
1: I hear the place is a lot better than they used to be. Lots of things to do. Jobs so you can keep your mind occupied.
2: That's right. And you can be sure of one thing.
1: What's that?
2: You won't be bored.
3: The story you have just heard is true. The names were changed to protect the innocent.
0: On December 18th, trial was held in Department 97, Superior Court of the State of California, in and for the County of Los Angeles. In a moment, the results of that trial.

Norman Gerald Keary was tried and convicted of violation of the State Narcotic Act, a felony, one count. Olin Lambert Corbett, Beulah Valerie Pringle, and Peter Lawson Ulrich were tried and found guilty of robbery in the first degree and violation.

Norman Gerald Keary was tried and convicted of violation of the State Narcotics Act, a felony, one count. Olin Lambert Corbett, Beulah Valerie Pringle, and Peter Lawson Ulrich were tried and found guilty of robbery in the first degree and violation of the State Narcotics Act, a felony. Robbery in the first degree is punishable by imprisonment in the state penitentiary for a period of not less than 5 years. Violation of the State Narcotics Act, a felony, is punishable by imprisonment for a period of from 5 years to life in the state penitentiary. You have just heard Dragnet, a series of authentic cases from official files. Technical advice comes from the Office of Chief of Police, W.H. Parker, Los Angeles Police Department.

0: Ladies and gentlemen, the story you are about to hear is true. The names have been changed to protect the innocent.
1: Dragnet.
0: You're a detective sergeant. You're assigned a burglary detail. For the past several weeks, a gang has been breaking into neighborhood stores. Routine investigation fails to turn up any kind of a lead. Your job? Find one.

0: Dragnet, the documented drama of an actual crime. For the next 30 minutes, in cooperation with the Los Angeles Police Department, you will travel step by step on the side of the law through an actual case transcribed from official police files. From beginning to end, from crime to punishment, Dragnet is the story of your police force in action.
1: It was Tuesday, March 20th. It was cold in Los Angeles. We were working the day watch out of burglary detail. My partner's Frank Smith. The boss is Captain Bernard. My name's Friday. We're on our way out from the office, and it was 9:47 a.m. when we got to the third floor of the Bell Arms Hotel, room 314.
2: Sure dark.
1: Yeah. Want to try it again?
2: Yeah. Sounds like somebody's moving around.
3: Yeah. Who is it?
1: You Jed Nagle?
3: Yeah, why?
1: Police officers would like to talk to you.
3: I ain't done nothing wrong. There's no reason to roust me.
2: You want to open the door?
3: All right. Come on in. I just got up.
1: Yeah. You alone?
3: Yeah, there's nobody else.
1: Right?
2: Yeah.
3: That's the bathroom. I told you that there wasn't anybody else here.
1: Well, you don't mind if we look around, do you?
3: I do, too, mind. I don't like you cops coming around. You're going to ruin my reputation. People in the building are going to think you're friends.
1: Well, now, I'll tell you, we won't tell them if you don't.
3: What do you want, anyway?
1: We got a report that you were down on East 5th last night. Is that right?
3: Well, I don't know. All last night's kind of foggy. I don't remember where I was exactly.
1: You remember being downtown?
3: I told you I didn't. Why? What are you trying to lay off on me now?
2: Place is clean, Joe.
3: Well, I told you it was. Now you want to fill me in on what this is all about?
1: All right, we'd like to know what you were doing downtown last
3: night.
1: Well,
3: how do I know? I had it rough last night.
2: Anybody else along with you?
3: No, not that I remember.
1: You remember being near the Palace Liquor Store?
3: No, not right off. I might have checked in, though. I threw a lot of business their way. Why all the questions? Is there something wrong?
2: We'd like to have you tell us.
3: I'd like to help out, but there ain't nothing I can do.
1: We got a field interrogation report that you were in the area. Police car stopped and shook you down, isn't that right?
3: There ain't nothing new. I'm always getting stopped.
1: You ever been arrested?
3: A couple of times.
1: What charge?
3: Drunk.
1: At all?
3: Yes. Never stood anything heavier than drunk.
2: Ever do any big time?
3: No. A couple of months past day. Went up to, you know, take the cure.
1: Didn't hold on, did it?
3: Well... No, never mind. You don't happen to have an aspirin, do you?
1: No, we don't.
3: How about your friend here?
2: He said we didn't.
3: Oh, that's too bad. You know, sure could use one. Mind if I take a look in the bathroom? There might be.

0: something in there to take care of my head.
1: Sure, go ahead.
2: We checked your record before we came up here.
0: That right?
2: Yeah.
0: Find out anything?
2: Enough to know there's a warrant on you.
0: For what?
2: Seems you got two wives back in Texas. They're both looking for you.
1: All right, now come on. Get your clothes on.
0: Yeah. Do you want to tell me what this is really about?
1: What?
0: They didn't send two plainclothes cops down here to take me in on a bigamy charge. What's the real pitch?
1: It was a burglary last night. I wondered if you had anything to do with it.
0: Burglary?
1: That's right.
0: Not me. I haven't got the guts to get into something like that.
1: Mm.
0: That's what caused all the trouble with the women.
1: What's that?
0: Oh, them all the time telling me I should get off the dime and do something. Morning, and noon, and night. All the time running off at the mouth about how I was lazy. I can't expect a man to take much of that.
1: Come on, get your clothes on.
0: You're going to send me back to Texas?
1: We don't know what's going to happen. We just have to take you in.
0: Gee, I sure hope I don't go back. Woman's nothing but trouble, mister, nothing else. You remember it.
1: Must not bother you much.
0: Huh?
1: You're married to him. Jed Nagle was taken to the main jail and held for the Texas authorities. A check of his actions on the previous night showed that he couldn't have committed the burglary. 11:30 a.m., Frank and I checked for the office, and then we went over to the crime lab. Ray Pinker was just finishing up his investigation.
3: Come on in, Joe.
1: Right.
3: How's it going, Ray?
4: Yeah, just wrapping it up.
1: You got anything for us?
4: Same as you had on the last three jobs. Here, pictures are there. Take a look.
1: Oh.
4: Oh, this is a little damp.
1: Yeah. This is the entrance, huh?
4: Yeah. It went through the wall from the barbershop into the bar.
2: How'd they get in there?
4: Barbershop?
2: Yeah.
4: Used a jimmy on the back window. Climbed in, went to work on the wall.
1: Wonder why they didn't go right into the bar.
4: Place is covered by an alarm system, Joe.
1: Mm-hmm.
4: Here. This is the box inside.
1: Yeah.
4: If they turned it off after they got into the place.
1: You get any prints?
4: Nope. Went over all the windows, safe, bar itself. Didn't turn up anything you used.
1: What about the men themselves? Can you give us anything on them?
4: Must have been at least two of them. Might have been three.
1: How'd you come up with that?
4: Footprints.
1: Oh.
4: They kicked up a lot of plaster when they went into the place. A lot of dust around. One of them wore a size 9 shoe, and the other one had a size 7.5 foot.
2: Where'd you get the third man?
4: A lot more of the smaller impressions. Either the little guy jumped around more, or else there was someone to help make the prints.
1: Mm-hmm. Anything else, Ray?
4: We got some good pictures of the jimmy marks in the barbershop. If you come up with a tool, we'll be able to match it for you.
2: What about the safe, Ray?
4: Punch job. No class there.
2: Anything on it?
4: Mm-hmm. How much did they take this time?
1: Owner guesses at about $5,000, wouldn't it, Frank?
2: Yeah.
4: Gives them a total of what?
1: Well, according to our figures, a little over 12 since they started working.
4: Scoring good.
1: Better than they think.
4: Huh?
1: We've just about run out of leads. Frank and I have been all over town trying to scratch something up. None of them work out.
4: Gotta be one someplace.
1: Yeah, Skipper keeps telling us that. Corner pockets on his back.
4: Bound to be.
1: Yeah, I guess so. Doesn't make it any easier on us, though.
4: You signed the application.
1: Yeah, well, thanks, Ray. Anything turns up, give us a call, will you?
4: Sure, Joe. Isn't likely, though. You've had it.
1: Mm-hmm.
4: You going back to the office?
1: Yeah, staff office should have those cards for us by now.
4: Okay, I hope they point somewhere.
1: Yeah, you better get in line, huh?
2: Take it easy, Ray.
4: Yeah, drop around sometime. I'll pop for lunch.
1: When we get this one cleaned up, we'll buy.
4: You got a deal. My wife will go for that.
1: What?
4: She's been asking me to lose some weight.
1: Uh-huh.
4: Looks like it'll be a long diet.
1: Frank and I went back to City Hall and checked with the stats office. In the runs they'd made, they came up with cards on seven men who were known to have used the same method of operation in committing burglaries. We checked the list through R&I. Three of the possibles were still serving sentences in San Quentin. One of them had died, and two were in eastern jails. The seventh, Honoris Pauley, had a record listing four arrests and one conviction. His address was given as 4622 50th Street. We left the office and went out to check on him. The register listed him as living in apartment 12. We walked upstairs.
2: Should be on the left, huh?
1: Yeah.
2: Yeah, here it is.
1: Let me try it again.
2: Yeah.
5: What's the matter? Yeah.
1: Like to see Norris Pauley?
5: In here.
1: Where is he?
5: Don't see where that's any business of yours.
1: Police officers.
5: What do you want to see Norris about?
1: Better if we talk to him about that.
5: Sit yourself. Don't make any difference to me.
1: You mind if we come in?
5: You can talk right out there in the hall.
1: All right, Miss Pauley, open that door.
5: Take a jump.
6: Sadie, what's all the noise?
1: Lady, either you open that door or we will.
5: See it,
1: all right, get out of the way, lady.
5: Oh.
1: All right, Polly, hold it right there.
5: You get out of here. You got no right to break in here like this.
6: Oh, will you shut up, Sadie?
5: I'm trying to do you a favor, and look what thanks I get.
6: Well, who asked you? Now, go on, get out of here.
5: Last time I try to do anything for you. Last time!
6: Yeah, yeah, sure. Bye. Real harpy, always trying to take care of me. Real harpy.
1: All right.
6: You know, she means good, but she doesn't know how to carry it off. Always trying to protect me.
1: Yeah.

0: What do you want to see me about?
1: I want to ask you a couple of questions.
0: Sure, I'll go along with you. No reason for me not to. What do you want to know?
1: How come you're home?
0: Where'd you expect to find me?
1: You're on parole, aren't you?
0: Well, you knew that before you asked the question.
1: Supposed to have a job?
0: Yeah, I got one.
1: How come you're not working today?
0: Oh, I see what you're getting at. I got a cold, kind of virus infection. Figured I'd take the day off, get it all cleared up. I was in bed when you got here. That's the reason you had all the trouble.
1: Your employer know where you are?
0: Well, sure. I called him and told him. I'm not trying to pull any deals. I've been punching the clock since I got out. I want to keep it that way.
1: Where do you work?
0: Parking lot downtown. Not killing the world, but I'm paying the rent. I got no beef.
1: How do you spend your off time?
0: What do you mean?
1: When you're not working, what do you do?
0: Mostly sit around the house, watch the TV.
1: You go out at night?
0: No, not much. Maybe every couple of weeks, Sadie and me go down to the Mexican place on the corner, have dinner, take any show. That's about it.
1: You been out this week?
0: What night?
1: Tell us about all of them, will you?
0: No go. I've been home every night.
2: Can you prove that?
0: Well, do I have to?
2: It'll make you look better.
0: Well, ask Sadie. She'll tell you. We've been home together every night, just sitting here watching the TV.
2: What time do you go to work?
0: I check in about 7.
1: When you quit?
0: 4:30. Once in a while, if it's crowded, I stay over.
1: You work late this week?
0: No, you can check that with the boss. He'll tell you.
1: All right, we will.
0: Well, what's this all about, huh? You guys are after something, aren't you?
1: That's right.
0: Well, why don't you tell me what it is? I hear stuff once in a while. I might be able to help you out.
2: You see the old crowd anymore, Norris?
0: Well, once in a while, they walk down the street. They nod, I nod. Nothing more.
1: Mm-hmm.
0: Now, what are you after?
1: Tunnel jobs.
0: You figured I might have a piece of that action, huh?
1: Matches the way you work?
0: No, it doesn't fit. I told you, I've been with the bucket since I got out. Even with taxes, I make more.
2: You heard anything about who's working?
0: Doesn't go out of this room?
1: We won't take it.
0: Okay. The boys found out I was giving you information. My insurance premiums sure go up real fast.
1: Well, don't you worry about it. Now, what do you know?
0: Our words around this, two guys.
1: We had that going in.
0: They pulled 3 jobs.
1: Well, they made it 4.
0: No, I don't know about the other one.
1: It'll be in the papers.
0: Uh-huh.
2: You got a name?
0: No, just heard that they were working.
1: Where'd you hear?
0: A fellow down on 7th, he sells papers down there. We have a cup of coffee once in a while, he told me.
1: You know where we can get in touch with him?
0: Yeah, but it'd be better if you didn't, though. It'll lead right back to me. Sadie? Hey, wait a minute, honey. Where are you going with the suitcase?
3: I'm leaving you.
0: Oh, come on. Isn't that any serious?
3: You don't ever talk to me. Try to do you a favor and you take their side. I've had it from you, bum.
0: Oh, come on, Sadie. Don't be sore.
3: Take your hand off of me.
0: Baby, please, don't be sore.
3: I'm going to tell you once more. Take your hand off of me.
0: Look, I'm sorry if I hurt your feelings, Sadie. What you going to hit me for?
3: Because you're a bum. Don't go trying to get me to come back to you. I'm through this time.
1: It's too bad, Polly.
0: No, it isn't.
1: Hmm?
0: I've been trying to figure some way to get her to walk out since I got out of jail. Never been able to do it. I sure ain't sorry. I ought to buy you guys a drink for taking care of it for me.
1: Yeah.
0: Only one thing that worries me is her big mouth. She's always talking.
1: Mm-hmm.
0: She might have heard me say I'd give you a hand. She blabs that around. I'm in real trouble.
1: You didn't give us any name.
0: That doesn't make any difference. She gets to talking. She'll have me telling you the name of every hoodlum in town. Whether that gets around, I'm a gone duck. I got to get after her. Yeah, Sadie and her big mouth. You're going to get me in trouble.
1: Well, makes you even then, doesn't it?
0: Huh?
1: Yours kept you out of it. Before we left the apartment, we checked Paulie's story and verified the fact that he was not implicated in the burglaries. We drove down to the corner of 7th and Wild. We found the newsman Norris Paulie had told us about. We talked to him for about 15 minutes before we were able to convince him that he wouldn't get into trouble by giving us the information that he had. He told us what he knew about the tunnel burglaries. He was unable to give us a name of the suspect that he had in mind, but he did give us a description and the nickname Kiko. With this information, we returned to the city hall and checked the moniker file. There were several Kikos listed, but only 2 that matched the description. The first one checked out clean. The second, a Franklin James Wig, WMA, 33 years old, had done time in the state penitentiary as a cat burglar. We contacted the state authority and found that Zwig was on active parole. From them, we got his address and we went out to see him. It was a small one-story modern house built in the early 30s. The chrome railing up the front stairs was rusty and the paint on the front of the building was peeling. We rang the bell and waited.
4: Yep. Your name's Wig?
5: Yeah, that's right.
4: Police officers. This is Sergeant Joe Friday. My name's Smith.
5: What do you want me to do?
1: Why don't you ask us in?
5: It's all the same to you. I don't want to get the carpet dirty. Let's talk out.
1: Come on, mister. Get your coat.
5: What for?
1: I want to talk to you.
5: About what?
1: We'll tell you about it downtown.
5: You make a charge or I ain't leaving the house.
1: All right. Suspicion of burglary.
5: You going to drag that up again?
1: We don't make the rules.
5: Good time once in your life and the cops never get off your back.
1: You should have thought of that going in.
5: What good would it do? You cops never learn.
1: Well, you're not much of an example, are you?
5: What's that mean?
1: You're probably going back for another course. Before we took the suspect downtown, we made a thorough search of his home. We found nothing to tie him in with the burglary. He was taken to the squad room and questioned for over an hour. During that time, he'd say nothing. He was booked in at the main jail, and Frank and I checked out of the office. The next day, Wednesday, March 21st, we had him brought from his cell. We talked to him in the interrogation room of the main jail.
5: How long you guys think you're going to be able to hold me?
1: Depends on when you decide to talk.
5: Tell you what, cop, I'll make a deal with you.
1: No deals.
5: What do you mean?
1: We don't want you. We want the guy who engineered the burglaries.
5: Well, then why don't you let me go now?
1: Want to make sure the story gets a play in the papers.
5: Well, what's that going to prove?
1: Your friend will get worried. He'll figure you're going to talk.
5: Look, if I was mixed up in anything, I'm not one way or the other, but if

0: was. Why should he get worried?
1: Word's out that he's the brains.
0: Well, where's that from?
2: All over town.
0: It's not true.
2: The way we got it, stories around, you went along for the ride. Other fella did all the brain work.
0: Who said that?
2: Everybody was talked to.
0: Well, then if everybody's talking about him, why ain't he here instead of me?
2: Because he's a smart one of the pair. Somebody's got to fall. Might as well be you. If he can pick up another partner.
0: You telling me the real scamp?
1: That's the way we get it.
0: Not true.
1: Oh, we only got your word for that. All I know is if I ever get in trouble, I'd want to make sure I had a pigeon waiting to take the beef. You're here, he's out. Now you tell me who's smart.
0: How'd you get to me?
1: It was in the books.
0: Not like this. I fell for cat burglary. Nothing to do with tunnel jobs. Somebody had to blow the whistle.
1: That's so?
0: Sure. You had no call to pick me up. Just right out of left field, you walk in. Who did it? Who made the call? Somebody did, huh? Somebody pointed me out. Come on, I know who it was. You ain't going to get him in trouble telling me. Somebody told you, didn't they?
1: That's right.
0: It all fits real good. Well, I tell you this, cop, I ain't that dumb. A lot of things I've done that I don't want anybody to know about, but I never blew the whistle on a friend. That's one thing I didn't do.
1: Mm-hmm.
0: All that stuff about him being the brain, there's a lot of coconuts. He can't get into a phone booth without help. I figured the whole deal. It was me who said we'd had it and ought to stop. He wanted to keep going. That's why I left.
2: When was this?
0: Night before last. After we got through, he was sore because there was only a little over $4,000 in the box. We heard there was around 10.
2: Yeah.
0: Said he wanted to make a big score before we quit. Said to go together on one more. Told me what he wanted to do. I wanted no part of it. The guy's off his rocker. I left.
1: What's he got in mind, you know?
0: Wants to tunnel into a bank.
3: You are listening to Dragnet, the authentic story of your police force in action.
1: We continue to talk to Franklin Zweig. From him, we got a complete description of the second suspect and the name Lester Kroll. We checked the name through R&I, and we came up with a record for him. Listed were several arrests for purse snatching and suspicion of assault. In spite of the arrests, Kroll hadn't served any time in jail. We showed the mugshot in the package to Zweig, and we got a positive identification. We asked the suspect in custody where Kroll lived. He gave us an address on South Figueroa, but when we checked there, we found that Kroll had left without giving a forwarding address. We talked to all of the people listed in this package as having known the suspect. None of them could or would tell us where the man was. We questioned Franklin Zweig further, but he was unable to tell us what bank Kroll had in mind. We contacted Vern Alm of the Bank of America, Frank Stump of the Security First National, and other special agents of Southern California banks. They, in turn, notified the branch managers to be on the lookout for evidence of Kroll working in their neighborhoods. Special MO bulletins were put out to all officers in the city, giving particulars on the methods the suspect was known to use. In addition to these, local broadcasts and APBs were gotten out on all suspects. For a week, the search dragged on. During that time, there were no further reports of attempted tunnelings and no sign of Lester Kroll. Friday, March 30th, 8:01 a.m., I checked into the office. Frank was waiting for me.
4: Morning, old buddy.
1: Hi, Frank.
4: Beautiful day, huh?
1: No, it's a little cold out.
4: Yeah, but it doesn't make any difference to you, huh, old buddy?
1: No, it doesn't.
4: You feel any different?
1: Hmm?
4: You feel any different today than you did yesterday?
1: Are you all right?
4: Never felt better. How about you, old buddy?
1: Yeah, I'm fine.
4: Hey, just a minute. I know what's wrong.
1: You do, huh?
4: Yeah. You didn't think I'd forget, did you?
1: Listen, I don't even know what you're talking about.
4: Ah, come on, old buddy. Just a minute. I'll get it. Got it right over here, right up on the top shelf. I'll get it myself.
5: Here you are, Joe. Wrapped it myself, too. Looks pretty good, huh?
1: Yeah, I guess it does.
5: I didn't have nothing to put on the top, so I found a couple of Christmas tree ornaments. Put them on with a ribbon.
1: That's nice.
5: Come on. Go dig down in there.
1: Well, what is it?
5: Go ahead, open it up. Got him yesterday after lunch. Thought I wasn't ever going to get you out of the way. Remember when I told you I was going out to buy a new hat? Remember?
1: You know, Frank, I think maybe you made a little mistake.
5: Well, just take the top right off the box, Joe. Open it right up.
1: All right. There.
5: What do you think?
1: Well, they're very nice, Frank.
5: Hey, you bet. Fleece line slippers. Got a pair myself. Greatest thing in the world, a cold morning. Keep your feet warm, Joe. Fleece is warm, you know.
1: Yes.
5: I got a pair myself.
1: Mm-hmm.
5: See the card? This card there. Open it up. Go on, read it. Go ahead.
1: Out loud.
5: Sure.
1: This is the day that comes once a year, the day your face does shine. A happy day for one and all, because today you're nine.

0: Doesn't match too good, I guess. It's all I had at the shoe store. Happy birthday, Joe.
1: You know, I just don't know what to say, Frank.
0: Well, I know how you feel, old buddy. I understand you're all kind of choked up, huh?
1: Mm-hmm. Yes, I am. This isn't my birthday, you know.
0: How you choked up? Huh?
1: This is not my birthday, Frank.
0: Well, it's the 30th, isn't it? March 30th?
1: Yeah. My birthday's August 30th.
0: Now, wait a minute, buddy. It can't be. I got it right here in my little book. Wait a minute. See right here? March 30th, Joe's birthday. I wrote that myself. You know my handwriting. March 30th.
1: Yeah, you got the date right, but it's not mine.
0: You kidding me?
1: Frank, I know my own birthday.
0: Huh. It's funny. Must be somebody. Who do I know named Joe?
1: I got it.
0: Joe.
1: Burglary Friday.
0: Yes,
1: March 30th.
0: Sir.
1: That's right. Mm-hmm.
0: March
1: 30th? Where is that? I see. All right, sir. We'll be right out. Yes, sir, right away. Come on, old buddy. We got one to roll on.
0: August 30th.
1: Huh? I say we got to roll. Let's go. Barry over at the street department. We got a call this morning.
0: Yeah.
1: Looks like somebody's trying to dig a tunnel in the storm drain. Frank and I left the office and we drove over to the corner of Silver Lake Boulevard and McCollum Street. We met with Barry Falcon of the street department. He led us to a manhole in the middle of the intersection. He told us that there'd been numerous complaints from citizens in the area that the cover on the outlet kept rattling. When the street department checked it, they found that the cushioning material around the metal plate had been removed. It was replaced, but the next day, there were several more calls. When the neighbors were questioned, they told of a man who arrived in a pickup truck about 2:30 in the morning. He'd lift the cover and enter the storm drain. Before the daylight hours, he'd leave and he'd drive away. From the description they gave, it was possible that the repairman was from the street maintenance department, but a check of their records showed that no crews were working in that area. After talking with Falcon, Frank and I climbed down the ladder into the drain. We walked about 20 feet up the tunnel, and we found the reason that we'd been called.
0: Barry, tell you what's over us?
1: Well, near as we can figure, it's the vault in the bank, isn't it?
0: Sure is a kidding.
1: Take a look over here. Got all the equipment, lamps, a couple of drills.
0: Yeah. He's not going to be able to use them unless he ties into an electric line someplace.
1: I probably figured he'd run into one.
0: Mm-hmm. What's that over there in the corner?
1: We'll take a look.
0: Can you see it?
1: No, better leave it alone.
0: What do you got?
1: He's got it all figured.
0: What do you mean?
1: The bottle over there?
0: Yeah.
1: Looks like nitroglycerin. The people in the immediate vicinity were shown the mug shots of Lester Crowell. He was positively identified as the man who had worked in the storm drain. We asked about the truck, but none of the people could give us a good description of it. The employees in the bank were cautioned, and Frank and I arranged for a 24-hour surveillance to be set up on the storm drain outlet. 2 days passed without activity, and then on Monday, April 3rd, we waited in our car down the street from the intersection. 2:20 a.m.
0: Have a cup of coffee, Joe?
1: Yeah, wouldn't be bad.
0: Boy, it sure gets cold this time of the morning.
1: Mm-hmm.
0: Say, I finally figured it out.
1: What do you mean?
0: Who Joe was.
1: What's that?
0: Here. Got it's hot.
1: Yeah, thank you.
0: Joe. You know the name of my book, The Birthday?
1: Oh, yeah, yeah.
0: It's our mailman.
1: Hmm?
0: It's our mailman. It was his birthday.
1: Oh.
0: I got him one of those cards that says, we're sorry, we forgot. You know the kind.
1: Mm-hmm.
0: We gave him the card and the carton of cigarettes. Old Joe sure got a kick out of it.
1: Yeah.
0: Sure gets cold this time of the morning.
1: Take a look.
0: Yeah, I see it.
1: Parking there. You see his face?
0: Not from here. My leg gets out.
1: Look at that. You even got a hook for the manhole cover.
0: How do you like that?
1: Watch it now. He's going under the light.
0: It's him.
1: Well, all right, let's let him get down in the storm drain. That way we'll be able to get him while he's working.
0: Right.
1: Let him get in there.
0: Okay.
1: Okay, let's go. You want to give me a hand with the cover?
0: Yeah.
1: Let's go.
0: All right. Okay.
1: Hold it up a minute. Give him a chance to get to work. Okay, let's go.
2: Right.
1: Sure not wasting any time.
3: Probably figures I'm making a break this morning. Take it easy now.
1: Right. You seem good now.
3: You sure going after it. All right, come on, let's take him.

0: How about it?
1: He's dead.
0: Look at that. See up there? He ran into one of the power lines into the bank.
1: Yeah. He almost made it, Joe. A couple of more inches, he'd have gotten in.
0: Yeah?
1: He must have figured wrong someplace.
2: Made a mistake somewhere.
0: Yeah, when he bought that drill.
3: The story you have just heard is true. The names were changed to protect the innocent. On August 16th, trial was held in Department 97, Superior Court of the State of California, in and for the County of Los Angeles. In a moment, the results of that trial. Franklin James Weig was tried and convicted of burglary in the second degree, 3 counts, and received sentence as prescribed by law. Burglary in the second degree is punishable by imprisonment for a period of not less than 1, nor more than 15 years in the state penitentiary. At a coroner's inquest, the death of Lester Bruce Kroll was found to be accidental, occurring while in the commission of a felony. You have just heard Dragnet, a series of authentic cases from official files. Technical advice comes from the Office of Chief of Police, W.H. Parker, Los Angeles Police Department.

0: Ladies and gentlemen, the story you are about to hear is true. The names have been changed to protect the innocent.
1: Dragnet.
0: You're a detective sergeant. You're assigned to the business office. Past records show that you can expect 170 crimes to occur in the city during the next 24 hours. You don't know where, you don't know when. Your job, handle them.

0: to document a drama of an actual crime. For the next 30 minutes, in cooperation with the Los Angeles Police Department, you will travel step by step on the side of the law through an actual case transcribed from official police files. From beginning to end, from crime to punishment, Dragnet is the story of your police force in action.
1: It was Saturday, July 10th. It was hot in Los Angeles. We'd been assigned to the business office, morning watch. My partner's Frank Smith. The boss is Captain Gilbert. My name's Friday. I was on my way back from the coffee room, and it was 12:10 a.m. when I got back to room 21, the business office. Who are you talking to, buddy?
2: Oh, hi, Joe.
1: Hi.
2: Hey, try to stay around, will you?
1: Huh?
2: I've been here 20 minutes. I've had 29 phone calls and written 3 reports.
1: Okay, I brought you some coffee back.
2: Oh, thanks. Hey, how you feel? Any better?
1: Oh, a little bit. I don't know what it is. I ache all over. I think I'm coming down with a cold.
2: That's too bad. A lot of that going around.
1: Yeah. Where's Skipper?
2: Well, he ran over to the crime lab. Want to talk to Pinker.
1: Mm-hmm. How about the pool cards? You check them?
2: Yeah, the book's here someplace.
1: There it is, right on that paper there. No, yeah. Over there. There.
2: Oh. Yeah, 5 of them out. Check in the book.
1: Mm-hmm. Yes, ma'am. Something we do for you?
3: You a detective?
1: Yes, ma'am. That's right.
3: All right, young man. My car's been stolen.
1: All right.
3: I told one of the officers on the corner about it, but he said it might work faster if I came up here.
1: Yes, ma'am. That's right.
3: The car's stolen. All you've got to do is go out and find it. Just find my car.
1: What kind of a car is it?
3: Well, it was a brand new Chevrolet.
1: That's 1954?
3: That's right. Bel Air with the windows that fold down.
1: All right. Now, we'll need to know some more things here before we can start looking for it.
3: Yes, what's that?
1: Your name?
3: Avis Bowen.
1: Mm-hmm. That's A-V-I-S.
3: That's right. There's no other way to spell it. Avis Bowen.
1: Yes, ma'am. You have a middle initial?
3: R. Hope you're not going to ask me what it stands for.
1: No, that won't be necessary.
3: There isn't anybody that knows what my middle name is.
1: Yes, ma'am. All we want is the initial.
3: Well, that's all you're going to get.
1: All right, Mrs. Bowen.
3: It's Miss.
1: Mm-hmm. What's the license number?
3: Oh, well, now, I think it's 1U44441.
1: All right. Wait just a moment, please.
3: Who are you calling now?
1: DMV.
3: Well, who's that?
1: Department of Motor Vehicles.
3: Oh, my, all this going on. It's a wonder you ever catch anybody.
1: Hi, Harry. This Friday, over at the business office. California license, 1U44441. That's right.
3: Tell him it's a Bel Air with the windows that fold down by themselves.
1: Yes, ma'am, I'll do. Doesn't it? Well, hold on here. You sure about that license number?
3: What do you mean?
1: Well, it kind of looks like you made a little mistake, Miss Bowen.
3: I did not. The car is stolen.
1: Yes, we understand that, but you gave us the wrong license number.
3: 1U44441. I remember it because of all the fours.
1: Harry, I'll call you back. Miss Bowen, that number is registered to a 1940 Studebaker.
3: My license number?
1: Well, I don't know, but the one you gave me, yes, ma'am.
3: 1954 Chevrolet Bel Air. Windows that fold down by themselves.
1: Yes, ma'am, I understand.
3: There must be several hundred cars that look like that. You've seen them before. Well, you act like you've never seen a car like that. There are lots of them around. Mine's light blue with a gold on top.
1: Uh-huh. We still need the license number. Do you think you have it at home?
3: Yes, I guess so.
1: All right, fine. If you'll phone it in to us, we can start looking for it.
3: Well, how do you expect me to get there?
1: Ma'am?
3: Home. How do you expect me to get there?
1: We'll have a car drop you off.
3: Well, it's about time I was getting some kind of service around here.
1: Yes, ma'am.
3: I think I'll write a letter to the papers about this.
1: All right, ma'am.
3: The whole thing, right down to that TMV or whatever it is. Expose the whole mess. Oh, you're going to be mighty sorry you ever opened this can of beans.
1: We're doing the best we can, ma'am.
3: Well, that's not very much. Standing around here making phone calls isn't finding my car.
1: Well, you said it yourself, didn't you?
3: What's that?
1: There must be several hundred cars like yours here in the city.
3: Yes.
1: Well, without the right license number, how are we going to find it?
3: You ought to be ashamed of yourself.
1: Ma'am?
3: You're nothing but a fake.
1: I beg your pardon?
3: You ain't no detective.
1: The business office, room 21. It's open 24 hours a day, but it's after the detective division closes that it begins to work. While patrol units in the city function normally, the men in the business office give advice on booking procedure, policy matters, and other police business. They issue pool cars and riot guns. And in the event of an emergency, they act as advisors in an overall plan for the dispersal of policemen. The captain on duty is, in effect, the acting chief of police. On the average weeknight, the activities are slow and routine. But over the weekend, the men involved can expect to handle several hundred phone calls from the thousands put through the complaint board. These calls deal with every crime in the municipal and penal code. In addition to this, they handle the citizen traffic through the city hall. Next door is a report room where statements are taken and forwarded to the captains of the detective divisions for appropriate action. Frank and I had checked in at 12 midnight, and for the following half hour, we did business as usual. At 12:41 a.m., we got a hotshot call reporting the sound of shots in the 4200 block on Albany Street. At 12:43, the call was changed to a shooting and ambulance follow-up. At 12:45, the hotshot phone rang again.
2: That's shooting?
1: Yeah, it's a homicide now.
2: You gonna call a unit?
1: Better have them check it, yeah.
2: Uh-huh. Same address as the shots?
1: A couple of houses down. This is Friday, business office. Will you put out a call to 1K5? Have them cover the shooting and ambulance follow-up at 4289. That's 4289 Albany. You got it. Right. Very good.
2: Looks like a good one, huh?
1: Yeah. Turns out we'll get Geezy out of bed.
2: Well, that'll make him happy. He'll end up in their laps.
1: Mm.
4: All right, Joe.
1: Bob, what do you got?
4: You want to sit down there, Pop?
1: Who's he?
4: I don't know. We found him in front of one of the burlesque houses on Main.
1: Mm-hmm.
4: The place was closed. He was just standing out there looking at the pictures.
1: You got a name on him?
4: Mm-mm. Haven't been able to get him to say anything. You want to give it a try?
1: Mm-hmm. You want to tell us who you are, old fella? Come on, we want to help you, but there's not much we can do if you won't tell us your name.
4: Doing about as good as we did. Okay, I looked pretty wobbly when we stopped.
1: Mm-hmm.
4: What do you want to do?
1: Well, I'm going to take him over to Georgia Street. Wait a minute. You got a wallet? Let me look at it, will you? Maybe there's something in here that will help us.
4: You mean the money?
1: No. A few cards here. Nothing with a name on it.
2: What's that one there? Something written on the back. Looks like a phone number.
1: Yeah, that's what it is. You want to call and see if they know who he is?
2: Yeah, I'll give it a try.
4: Yeah. You just sit still right there.
5: Hello, this is Officer Frank Smith, Los Angeles Police Department.
4: No,
5: there's nothing wrong. We have a man here in the office. He's carrying a card with his phone on it. Wonder if you can tell us who he is. Huh? Yes, ma'am. Well, he looks to be in his late 70s. He's got white hair. That's right. Well, he's wearing a brown wool sweater, black pants, and a black felt hat. That's right. You want to give me that again? Mm-hmm. No. Oh, he's all right. Yeah. That's right. We'll have him brought home. Right away. Yes, ma'am. Thank you.
2: Yeah, we got it. His name's McKinley Dunn. He lives out on Vincent Avenue in Highland Park. Talked to his daughter.
1: Yeah.
2: She says they got into an argument after breakfast. McKinley here just got up and walked out of the house. She hasn't seen him since. Pretty worried about him.
1: Mm, figures.
2: Says she's always kind of independent.
1: Well, better run him home.
4: Hey, you want us to take care of
1: him? No, we can't have you out of service that long. I'll call Highland Park, have them pick him up. You want to take him over to York Boulevard and make a transfer there, Bob?
4: Sure thing.
1: All right, thank you. All right, Mr. Dunn. Here you are. I'll put this back in your pocket.
4: Come on, sir. We'll take you home. Thanks, Joe.
1: It's no trouble, Bob. Tell the boys from Highland Park to have his daughter put a card in the wallet with all the information on it. Will you make it easier next time?
4: Sure.
2: The card's not going to do any good, Joe.
1: Hmm? The
2: card's not going to help. Daughter says she always puts one in. As soon as the old man gets out of the house, he tears it up.
1: Mm-hmm. I got it. Business office, Friday. Uh-huh. Photographer get there? How many? You get the story? Yeah, we'll bring him in. Do what you can. All right, we'll see you then. That's Sam and 1K5 on the shooting.
2: Yeah.
1: They got two suspects in custody. They're bringing them both in.
2: Uh-huh.
1: Third man left the scene. Sam says the accidental death possibility is out now.
2: Yeah.
1: It's a clean case of murder. 10 minutes later, the officers in Unit 1K5 arrived with the two suspects. They were identified as Fred and Harriet Purcell. The names were run through R&I, but no record was found on either one of them. It was obvious that the two people had been drinking heavily. The husband was taken to the report room while Frank and I questioned the woman.
3: I don't remember too good.
6: Everything seemed to happen so fast. Just all of a sudden, there was this kind of noise, and Norman was dead.
1: Norman, is that the victim?
6: Yeah. Norman Mancrease.
5: You must know who had the gun.
6: I've been saying that to myself, but it doesn't do anything. I guess I had too much to drink.
1: Who else was in the apartment with you?
6: No, you mean besides Fred and me?
1: That's right.
6: There's just the three of us, that's all.
5: We got a report there was another man present.
6: Well, then you know more than me.
1: All right, you want to give us the whole story?
6: The beginning when?
1: From the start.
6: Okay. I had a tooth pulled this morning. I guess that's what caused all our trouble.
1: How's that?
6: My tooth was impacted and I had it pulled. And the dentist gave me a shot of Novocaine and you pull it to a can.
1: Mm-hmm.
6: Right, I can't. Mm-hmm. I got home and the Novocaine started to wear off. The whole side of my face started to hurt terrible.
5: Yeah.
6: Well, I told Fred about it. It was a terrible thing. I tried to tell him how much it hurt.
5: Mm-hmm.
6: He's a clod. Told me to have a drink and forget it. And it wasn't long before we were having the beef. Old Fred, he isn't very bright at times, you know.
1: Mm-hmm.
6: I think a father have a little sympathy for his wife at a time like that.
1: Yes, ma'am.
6: Not old Fred. He's a clod. Told me to pour myself a little drinky and shut up.
1: Was Mancrease there at the time?
6: Yeah. Him and Fred had been playing pinochle when I came home. I guess they've been at it all afternoon.
1: Mm-hmm.
6: Norman was on my side. He made Fred mad. And we got to fighting pretty good. Norman was right with me.
5: Yeah.
6: Telling Fred he ought to be quiet. I think Fred was sore about being beat at pinochle. He thinks he's a pretty good player. Not long after that, there was a shot, and Norman was dead.
1: Were you in the room at the time?
6: No.
1: Where were you?
6: Out in the kitchen. I went out to get some more ice.
5: Who was in the room when you left?
6: Just Fred and Norman.
1: No one else?
6: If there was, I'd have told you.
1: Just a minute. I'll get it. It was all Friday. No, ma'am. No, ma'am. You'll have to call in tomorrow. That... Yes, ma'am. That's right.
5: Let's go on here. You know Mrs. Regman?
6: No.
5: Mrs. Leo Regman?
6: Yeah, what about her?
5: She told the investigating officers there was another man in the apartment. Said that he left right after she heard the shots.
6: She would. Nobody's got her nose where it doesn't belong.
5: Oh, she's pretty certain about what she saw.
6: Then ask her if she saw the man. Let her tell you who he was.
1: You don't think it'd be better if you did?
6: Then it ain't gonna be good because I don't know.
5: Did you hear anybody come into the place when you were in the kitchen?
6: Nope.
5: You pretty sure of that, huh?
6: Now, look. I got enough troubles. Me and my old man's in jail. My face feels like it's coming off. I want to get home and get some sleep. If I knew anything, I'd have told you a long time ago. Now, leave me alone.
1: What did you do after you heard the shot?
6: Went in and see where it was.
1: Mm-hmm.
6: That's all. Just opened the door and looked. Norman was lying there on the floor.
5: Where's your husband?
6: Just standing there looking at Norman.
1: Where was the gun?
6: Fred had it.
5: Whose gun is it?
6: I don't know.
5: You never saw it before?
6: I don't like guns. I don't like to have them around. I don't look at them when they are. I never saw it before. You talked to Fred yet?
1: No, not yet.
6: No. Well, he'll tell you the same story, same way I told it. You'll see. There's no need to even talk to him.
1: Is that right?
6: Sure. You already got it the way I told you. What more you want?
1: Just one thing I can think of.
6: Yeah?
1: The truth.
0: You are listening to Dragnet, the authentic story of your police force in action.

0: Frank and I attempted to talk to the husband, Fred Purcell. He was too drunk to be coherent. We made arrangements for some hot coffee to be brought in. His wife was taken to the interrogation room to wait until we could fill out the reports. At 4:20 a.m., we got another hotshot call regarding a cutting on South Fifth Street. The investigating officers found the knifing had resulted from a quarrel between a man and his common-law wife. The woman was in critical condition. She was removed to Georgia Street Receiving Hospital, and the husband was booked in at the main jail on charges of assault with a deadly weapon. We notified Chief of Detectives Thad Brown and Captain Lorman of the shooting and the cutting. During the next hour, there were two armed robbery reports, several burglaries, and numerous fights. 5:31 a.m., Frank went down the hall and brought back two beef and cheese sandwiches and some coffee. At 5:46, we got a call from the men in Unit 1K5 telling us that they were on the way into the office with a gun that had been used in the killing of Norman Mancrief. 10 minutes later, two uniformed officers brought in a pair of possible car thieves. One of them was held in the hall while Frank and I talked to the driver of the car, a Melville Hulbert, age 19.
1: Where'd you get the car?
2: I bought it.
1: Where?
2: Well, from a lady. She put an ad in the paper, said she had this year's Sharp 52 Ford for sale.
1: You remember what paper?
2: Well, no, sir. Yeah, I think it was one of their morning ones.
1: When'd you buy the car?
2: I don't know.
1: Well, you must have some idea.
2: I reckon maybe it was in January. Yeah, around there in January.
1: Mm-hmm. Let me take a look at your driver's license, will you?
2: Yes, sir. Here you are.
1: Take it out of the wallet, will you?
2: Oh, yes, sir. Here it is.
1: Is this your present address?
2: Sir?
1: You still live here on Echo Park Boulevard?
2: Oh, no, sir. I moved. I got me a place over on Olympic.
1: How long you live there?
2: You mean on Olympic, sir?
1: That's right.
2: I don't know. Reckon maybe a couple months.
1: Don't you know for sure?
2: Well, see, I got this here bad memory. I think it's been a couple months.
1: You live with your family?
2: No, sir. They down south.
1: Where's that?
2: New Orleans.
1: Do they know you're out here?
2: Yes, sir.
1: When'd you come to California?
2: August.
3: Last year?
2: Yeah, last year.
3: You got a job?
2: Aircraft factory out in the valley.
3: It's kind of a long drive to work for you, isn't it?
2: Yes, sir. But I got a good deal on the place I live at, see?
1: How come you haven't reported the change of address to the Department of Motor Vehicles?
2: Reckon I just forgot. I got this here bad memory, you know.
3: When you bought the car, did you finance it?
2: Sir?
3: You buy it on time, you pay cash for it.
2: The cash.
1: You got the pink slip then, haven't you? The
2: lady sold it to me, signed it.
1: Where is it?
2: I don't know, sir.
1: Didn't she give it to you?
2: No, sir. She just told me she was going to send it to Sacramento someplace.
1: Did you get any kind of a receipt for your money?
2: Yes, sir.
1: Well, where is it?
2: In my wallet.
1: Let's see it.
2: Yes, sir. I got it right here someplace. Pretty funny about this.
1: What's that?
2: Well, I wouldn't steal no car. It's pretty funny to think I did.
1: Mm-hmm. All right, now how about that receipt? Have you found it yet?
2: Yes, sir. Now, here it is.
1: Who wrote this?
2: The lady sold me the car.
1: What's her name here?
2: Well, yeah, I guess so. She wrote it.
1: When did you say you bought the car?
2: Well, January, I guess.
1: This year, huh?
2: Yes, sir.
1: You sure you couldn't be wrong about the date?
2: Well, now I don't know. Maybe.
1: Where'd you meet the woman who wrote this receipt?
2: At her place?
1: Where's that?
2: Out in Westwood. I think that's what you call it. Apartment out there.
1: You remember the address?
2: No, sir.
1: Haven't got any idea at all where it is, huh?
2: Well, it was up on Wilshire. I know that. Apartment on the second floor.
1: Mm-hmm.
2: I think it was number B or something like that. I don't know.
1: Right.
3: Yeah, I'll check.
2: Now, what'd you make all that big deal about when I bought the car?
1: Date on the bill of sale is a year ago.
2: Well, somebody must have made a mistake.
1: Yeah, we knew that when you walked in. We're trying to find out who.
3: What do you got, anything? Yeah, it checks out. Names in the book. West Department D.
2: Yeah, now that could be it. I know it was on the second floor. Looks right out on Wilshire Boulevard.
1: All right, Mel. You go over there and sit down. We'll be right with you.
2: It's going to be okay?
1: We'll see.
2: Now, look, I didn't steal that car, mister. I should have told him about how I moved. But I did not steal the car.
1: All right. You go ahead and sit down, will you?
2: Yes, sir.
3: What do you think?
1: Well, it seems to check out. Date on the bill of sale could be a mistake. Woman might have just written the wrong year.
3: Yeah, it's pretty close to the first if it happened.
1: Mm. I'd like to give the kid his first felony booking, don't you?
3: Yeah. What do you want to do?
1: Well, let's hold him over so we can check with the woman, huh?
3: Yeah.
2: Officers?
1: Hmm?
2: Gonna be all right?
1: We'll see.
2: You ain't going to send me to jail.
1: No, not yet. You can wait down the hall, will you?
2: Now, as long as you know I did not steal the car.
1: We'll check with the woman first thing in the morning. I want to tell you one thing, though.
2: Yes, sir?
1: We're going to give you a break by not booking you right now. Don't make us sorry about it.
2: Oh, no, sir. Thank you.
1: All right, go on. Get out of here.
2: Where's Jimmy?
1: He's down the hall. The officer there will take you.
2: Yes, sir. Officers?
1: Yeah.
2: Thank you again, you hear?
0: Yeah, you take care of that bad memory, will you?
3: I got it. Headquarters, Smith. Oh, yeah. Yeah? What's the address? No, he's not here. Just a second, I'll check.
4: Policeman out in Hollywood
3: wants permission to kill a skunk.
4: What?
3: Wants to kill a skunk caught in a trap.
4: I guess it's all right if it's the only way they can get rid of it.
3: Well, the way he puts it, it is.
4: Mm.
3: Go ahead. Yeah. What's that? Well, you better check with the watch commander. Yeah. Okay, good night.
5: We got an injured animal report. Turns out the people out there had trouble with skunks, got a permit for the traps, and caught one tonight. Once they had it, they didn't know how to get rid of it.
4: I better make a report on it.
3: That's been pretty funny.
4: Huh?
3: Officer said we could use the skunk in the department.
4: What was that?
3: Officer said we could use the skunk in the department. Says he'd qualify on the target range any day.
4: I get it. Headquarters Friday. No, we got the word. Where you been? Check out with a lamp? No. No, we'll wait. 1K5.
3: Yeah.
4: They just picked up a third person in the shooting. 3 minutes later, the officers in Unit 1K5 brought in a tired-looking man in his late 20s. His name was Harry Carnell. He'd been drinking, but he seemed to be in complete control of his faculties. We ran his name through R&I, but we found no record on him. The officers also brought in the murder weapon, a .32 caliber automatic. A check of gun records gave us the name of the store where it had been bought and the name of the owner. According to the registration, it belonged to Fred Purcell. The crime lab reported there were no fingerprints on the weapon. We tried once more to talk to Purcell, but again, we were unable to. We asked Harry Carnell, the latest suspect, to tell us the story of the shooting.
6: I went up to the place to collect some money Mankrey owed me.
3: What happened when you got to the apartment?
6: Knocked on the door and Purcell let me in.
4: Who was in the room?
6: Just him and Mankrey.
4: That's all, huh?
6: Yeah.
4: All right, go ahead.
6: Well, I came in and said I had to have the loot, and Mankrey told me he was stony.
4: Yeah.
6: He said to check him tomorrow.
4: Mm-hmm.
6: Purcell got on his back, said he was always welching, and the beef started.
4: You mean between them, huh?
6: Yeah, they were both pretty gassed when I got there.
4: You have anything to drink with him?
6: No, I had a date, sir. That's what I needed the money for. I got a girl with a pretty big appetite. I was broke, and I figured I'd tap Mankrey for what he owed me.
4: All right.
6: Well, anyway, these two got in a big beef. Purcell told Mankrey to get out. He wouldn't go, so Purcell ran over to a desk down the room and hauled out this big gun, started to blaze away.
4: How many shots did he fire?
6: Well, one's all I remember. Might have been more, but I didn't spend a lot of time counting.
4: Just one, huh?
6: Yeah. You know, a guy sets a clay pigeon on your head. You ain't going to stand there.
4: What happened then?
6: Well, Purcell pointed the gun at me. He said I should get out, too. I didn't feel like telling him he was wrong.
4: During the time you were there, did you see anybody else at all?
6: No. Fred's wife was around someplace, I guess.
4: Why do you say that?
6: Well, they started yelling at each other. I heard Mankrey say they'd bother Harriet. That's Fred's wife, Harriet.
4: Uh-huh.
6: I took off like a big bird.
4: Where'd you go?
6: My place. Had a couple of belts and then walked by the apartment to see what was going on. The broad there started yelling about how I was the guy who ran out of the place after the shooting. Next thing I know, I got the collar on, and here I am.
4: Uh-huh. What was Purcell doing when you last saw him?
6: Just standing over Mankrey, holding the gun, looking like a cover on a pulp magazine.
4: You willing to sign a statement on what you just told us?
6: Well, sure. I got no part in this action. Just went to collect a bet at the wrong time, that's all.
4: Mm-hmm.
6: Pretty lousy night. Missed my date, didn't collect the money, end up in the can. It's pretty lousy.
4: Mm-hmm.
6: But I'm not the only one, though. Old Purcell always thought he was such a great card player. He's a real fish. He lost $6 tonight.
4: Well, your part, right?
6: Huh?
4: He lost more than that, didn't he? Harry Carnell was taken to the report room where he made a full statement. At 7.03 a.m., Lieutenant Ray Giese from Homicide Division came in and took over the investigation. Fred Purcell was questioned, and he made a voluntary statement that he'd shot and killed Norman Mankrey. He couldn't remember why he'd done it. He was removed to the main jail and booked in on a charge of violation of Section 192 PC, manslaughter. His wife and Carnell were released from custody. We made out reports to all divisions for the follow-ups on crimes committed during the night. At 8.02 a.m., the men on the day watch came in and relieved us.
3: It's going to be a nice day.
4: Yeah.
3: A few clouds up there. Might keep the heat down.
4: Yeah, let's go.
3: You want to stop for breakfast?
4: Well, I guess we might as well, yeah.
3: What do you think, Joe?
4: Hmm?
3: You like to draw the business office for permanent duty?
4: No, sir, not me. I guess okay once in a while. I don't think I'd like it steady, though.
3: Huh?
4: Not busy enough.
7: The story you have just heard is true. The names were changed to protect the innocent. On November 18th, trial was held in Department 98, Superior Court of the State of California, in and for the County of Los Angeles. In a moment, the results of that trial. Further investigation proved that the purchase of the automobile by Melville Hulbert was legal, and no further charges were made. Frederick Neil Purcell was tried and found guilty of manslaughter and received punishment as prescribed by law. Manslaughter is punishable by imprisonment in the state penitentiary for a period not to exceed 10 years. You have just heard Dragnet, a series of authentic cases from official files. Technical advice comes from the Office of Chief of Police, W.H. Parker, Los Angeles Police Department.

0: Ladies and gentlemen, the story you are about to hear is true. The names have been changed to protect the innocent.
1: Dragnet.
0: You're a detective sergeant. You're assigned a homicide detail. An attractive divorcee disappears from her home. There's no lead to her whereabouts. There's evidence of foul play. Your job? Find her.
2: Dragnet, the documented drama of an actual crime. For the next 30 minutes, in cooperation with the Los Angeles Police Department, you will travel step by step on the side of the law through an actual case transcribed from official police files. From beginning to end, from crime to punishment, Dragnet is the story of your police force in action.
3: It was Tuesday, June 10th. It was mild in Los Angeles. We were working the day watch out of homicide detail. My partner's Frank Smith. The boss is Captain Lorman. My name's Friday. We're on our way out from the office, and it was 11:15 a.m. when we got to 2962 Reservoir Street. Front door.
4: You the policeman?
3: Yes, ma'am. Miss Harrison?
4: That's right. Come on in.
3: Thank you. My partner, Frank Smith. My name's Friday.
4: Well, how do you
5: do? How are you, ma'am?
4: I was expecting you.
3: Yes, ma'am.
4: Other officers said there'd be somebody here from the detectives to see me. You men from the detectives?
3: That's right, Miss Harrison.
4: I got some coffee on if you'd like a cup while we talk.
3: No, thank you, ma'am.
4: Okay. You want to sit down there? We can get started on this.
3: All right.
4: I made some little notes this morning after the other policeman left. I thought it might help me to remember.
3: Uh-huh.
4: They didn't find anything when they went to Josephine's house, did they?
3: No, they haven't. What if you'd tell us what you know about her disappearance?
4: I'd be glad to. Last time I saw her was Friday. The 6th? Last Friday.
3: Mm-hmm. Where was that?
4: Out in her yard. She was hanging up clothes, and we got to talking, you know, about neighborhood stuff.
3: Yes, ma'am.
4: We talked for a while, her hanging up clothes, and I was working around the yard.
3: Did there seem to be anything wrong then?
4: Well, what do you mean?
3: Well, did she seem upset about anything?
4: Well, not that she told me about. We were pretty close. She told me just about everything happened to her.
3: Mm-hmm.
4: When her and Jordan were still married, we used to get together all the time, have a little barbecue, maybe take in the drive-in movie.
3: That's her husband?
4: Yeah. Jordan Allen.
3: She's divorced then?
4: Yeah. I got the interlocutory about 6 months ago. Not final yet.
5: Where's Mr. Allen now?
4: Well, the last I heard, he was working down in San Diego.
5: Do you know who we might get in touch with him?
4: Well, not right off. Must be some letters over to Josephine's, though. He was always writing it.
3: Was there any trouble between them?
4: They got a divorce.
3: Well, that's not what I mean. I mean, after. Did they have any arguments, any disagreements?
4: Oh, off and on. Jordan wanted to get back together again, always asking her to call off the decree.
3: Mm-hmm. Did he see her often?
4: I don't think they got together in the last couple of months. I know Josephine got some phone calls from him, though.
3: From San Diego?
4: Yeah.
5: Did Mrs. Allen say anything to you about taking vacation, anything like that?
4: No, if she'd had anything like that in mind, she'd have told me. We were pretty close.
3: Did she have any men friends that you know of?
4: Oh, she's a handsome woman, Mr. Friday. She had a lot of them.
3: Well, did she see any one person more than the others, would you know?
4: David Lansing. They used to go out quite a bit. I think David wanted to marry her as soon as the divorce was final.
3: Has he been around lately, would you know?
4: Not since Josephine disappeared.
5: How about before that?
4: I had a date with her the very night before. Went out to dinner and then went dancing.
3: Any trouble between them, would you know?
4: I don't want to get mixed up in anything, Mr. Friday. You can understand that, can't you?
3: Yes, ma'am, we can. But if you know anything about Mrs. Allen's disappearance, we'll have to ask that you tell us.
4: It's just that I don't want David to find out about it.
3: Well, he won't hear it from us.
4: That's a promise?
3: Yes, ma'am.
4: How about you?
5: Yes, ma'am.
4: Well, then, if you ask me, I'd say that David had something to do with Josephine's being gone.
3: Why do you say that?
4: Because they were always fighting. I could hear them all the way over here.
3: What'd they argue about, you know?
4: Well, David wanted to marry her. And she wouldn't tell him whether she would or not until after the divorce was final. The way she put it, until she got the papers, she was still a married woman.
3: Lansing didn't like that, huh?
4: No, no, not a bit. About 10 days ago, I was over there. My TV was on the blank, and I went over to see one of my favorites.
3: Mm-hmm.
4: David was there, and it wasn't no time before they was at it, yelling and screaming. Kind of made me embarrassed. That's when he said it.
3: What was that?
4: Said for Josephine to get rid of Jordan, or David would get rid of her.
3: We continued to question the Harrison woman about Mrs. Allen. She could give us no reason for her disappearance. Fang and I left and went next door. We checked through the house. It was exactly the way the two uniformed officers had found it that morning. The shades on all of the windows were drawn. None of the furniture seemed to be disturbed. There was no sign of a struggle. On the dining room table, there was a setting for two people. Silverware, napkins, glasses, they're all ready to be used. On the plates themselves was a complete meal. None of the food had been touched. We looked for Mrs. Allen's luggage. There was no way of being sure, but apparently none of her things had been taken. We went on through the house and out into the backyard. There was no sign of anything wrong out there either.
5: Sure doesn't figure, does it?
3: No.
5: Table all set, food, none of it touched.
3: Well, there's an answer someplace.
5: Yeah?
3: Let's check the garage.
5: All right.
3: I get it.
5: Oh, no sign here.
3: No. You want to check the stuff at the back?
5: Yeah.
3: Trunk here. Look at this. Looks like stains of some kind.
5: Better take a look, huh? The way it's wrapped up, they're going to mail it.
3: Yeah. Labels and everything here.
5: Rope. You got anything to cut this with?
3: There might be something here. Here, we can try this.
5: Oh, thanks.
3: Keep those knots.
5: Yeah. Here. Give me a hand with the lock, will you?
3: Yeah. It's coming out. There we are. She is.
5: Yeah.
3: Let's find out who put her there. The crew from the crime lab was called, and they came out to go over the house and the garage. Frank and I called the office and told them what we'd found. We checked the labels on the trunk. They were addressed to a David Lansing on Rowena Avenue out in Glendale. We went back to the woman who put in the original call. From her, we got a complete description of Lansing, and we called it into the office. We found that he had an arrest record listing several drunk charges and two major

0: Smith. My name's Friday.
1: Yeah, how are you? What can I do for you?
0: We'd like to ask you a couple questions about David Lansing.
1: Dave in trouble again?
0: Do you know where he is?
1: No, I haven't seen him for a couple of days.
2: You have no idea where you can find him?
1: Well, if I had, you'd sure get it. Say, can you tell me what this is all about?
0: It'd be better if we talk to Lansing about it.
1: Yeah, if he's in the beef again, I'd just as soon stay out of it. Won't make me unhappy.
0: When did you see him last?
1: The day?
0: That's it.
1: Let me see. I guess it was Friday night.
0: He say anything to you that might give us a lead as to where we can find him?
1: No, I was home when he came in. He was pretty bugged about something.
0: You know what it was?
1: Only a couple of things ever got Dave upset, his boss or his girl.
0: Do you know his girl?
1: No, never met her. Dave was all the time talking about how we were going to get together some night, have dinner, take in a few places. We never quite got around to it, though.
0: Uh-huh.
1: You ever say anything about her? No, not much. He was pretty crazy about her. Wanted to marry her just as soon as her divorce was final.
0: What was he mad about when you saw him last, you know?
1: Well, I guess it was Josephine. That's his girl.
0: Yeah, we know.
1: And he was sore about her. She's got this husband down south someplace. I don't know, either San Pedro or San Diego, somewhere down there.
0: Yeah?
1: He was trying to get Josephine to come back to him, call off the divorce. He's always calling about it, trying to see her. Made Dave sore. Well, he put it, he and Joe had gotten into a beef about it that day.
0: Mm-hmm. That was Friday?
1: Yeah. He had a couple of drinks before he got home, and while he was there and we were talking, he had a couple more. Got pretty mean.
0: Is that right?
1: Oh, yeah. Dave doesn't drink too good. All he needs is a couple. He thinks he can lick the world. He gets pretty mean. I don't like to have him around when he's loaded.
2: Are you giving any idea where he was going?
1: No, I left him at the apartment.
0: What time is that?
1: Oh, I don't know. About 6:30, around in there. I had a date with a girl. She lives out in the Santa Monica Canyon. Takes about an hour to drive out there. I left about 6:30 because I met this girl at 7:30.
2: Lansing was still in the apartment, huh?
1: Yeah. He's just sitting there pouring the booze away. I told him take it easy, slow down. He said for me not to worry. Said he had to decide on something. I figured it was about Josephine.
0: Mm-hmm.
1: You know, Dave really loved that girl. All this stuff with her ex-husband was just eating at him. I guess he was just trying to figure out what to do.
0: Really?
1: It's a funny thing about Dave. It takes him a while to make up his mind about what to do, but once he decides, there's nothing can stop him.
0: That's so?
1: Oh, yeah. It takes him a while, but he's always right.
0: No, not always.
1: What do you mean?
0: Looks like he missed this time. Frank and I went back to the office. We got out a local broadcast and an APB on David Lansing, along with the information on his automobile. We made arrangements for a stakeout to be placed on his home. A call was put through to the firm who employed him, but they told us that he hadn't shown up for work that week. Frank and I went back to the crime lab, and we met with Lieutenant Lee Jones. He went over the physical evidence found at the murder scene. The trunk itself had been checked over, as well as the ropes it was tied with and the mailing label. There was nothing about the trunk to tell where it might have come from. The rope was of a common variety that could be purchased anywhere. The knots, however, were of a type generally used by seamen to secure heavy articles. We made arrangements to obtain samples of Lansing's handwriting for comparison with the writing on the label. The evidence was marked and booked. The next morning, Frank and I met with Captain Lorman, and we went over what we had. It was decided that in David Lansing, we had a prime suspect. After we left the city hall, we started to check out the people listed in Lansing's package as friends or acquaintances. First one we talked to was a Miss Dodie Fredericks.
3: Honey, he's a bum.
0: Well, how long have you known him?
3: About 10 years. We went together. Even thought about getting married. It was all a big deal. Right now, I don't much care if I never see him again.
0: When did you see him last?
3: I guess it was Saturday. Yeah, Saturday night.
0: It was last week?
3: That's right. He came in the place. We talked.
0: What place?
3: Bar over on 6th. I worked there as a sort of hostess.
0: What did Lansing say when you saw him?
3: Not much. I did most of the talking, just like usual.
0: Mm-hmm.
3: Just came in, sat in a booth. Always sits in a booth. Ordered a drink, and we talked. It was kind of slow, so we just sat and talked.
0: What'd you talk about?
3: In the old days. I'm not going to give you a line. I was in love with Dave. Always was, right from the first time I saw him. I wanted to marry him. Everything was going good until he met this Allen broad.
0: Is that right?
3: All of a sudden, he figures I ain't good enough for him, or something like that. Anyway, he drops me right in the middle of the street and takes off.
0: Did you say anything about Mrs. Allen Saturday night?
3: Honey, he don't talk much else. All the time it's what she said or what she did. All the time that way.
0: Mm-hmm.
3: You'd think she was the Taj Mahal or something the way he talked about her.
0: Yeah, but what did he say Saturday night?
3: Just about old Josephine. I tell you, I'm so sick of that name I could scream.
0: Nice.
3: Big deal with him, too. He's always around her, but when he's got a problem, who do you think he comes running to?
0: We wouldn't know.
3: I'll tell you, me. She gives him the bad time and he comes to me to get over it. Always been like that. Meets some girl, and right away it's the real thing. Always ends up the same way. He comes back.
0: Mm-hmm.
3: Thinks he's a real big man, all the time with the chicks. One of these days, I'm going to tell him that. Tell him to leave me alone.
0: Mm-hmm.
3: Going to tell him as soon as he comes back.
0: What do you mean?
3: Hmm?
0: About when he comes back, you know where he is?
3: No, but when he was in here Saturday, he was broke, borrowed $30 from me.
0: Yeah.
3: Said he had to leave town.

0: We continued to talk to Dodie Fredericks. We got as much information as we could from her. She told us that Lansing had said he was going to San Francisco. We asked her if he had any friends in the Bay City. She supplied us a list of names. We went back to the office and got in touch with the authorities in San Francisco and asked them to check on the suspect for us. We put in a call to the coroner's office. The body had been posted and the time of death was set at some time Friday night. We checked out the rest of Lansing's friends and associates without result. We re-questioned the suspect's roommate and we went over his apartment again, but we failed to turn up any evidence that might aid us in taking him into custody. 2 days passed. Saturday, June 14th. Frank and I checked in for work.
1: How's it going, Joe?
0: All right.
1: Say, you got a date tonight?
0: What was that?
1: I say you got a date tonight.
0: What do you mean?
1: Well, I just wondered if maybe you'd like to drop over for dinner. You know, kind of sit around and talk.
0: Well, is there anything planned?
1: Good. When it's all set, I'll give Faye a call.
0: Okay. I get it. Homicide, Friday. Yeah, when'd you get him? Be right over. Right. Come on, we've got to get over to the main jail.
1: What's the matter?
0: They found Lansing. We went over to the main jail and picked up David Lansing. He'd been arrested that morning and booked for drunk, violation of Section 4127A of the Los Angeles Municipal Code. As soon as the officers at the jail had made sure of his identity, they called us. He was taken back to the city hall to handwriting. An exemplar of his handwriting was taken for comparison with the printing on the label found on the trunk. Frank and I took the suspect back to the interrogation room for questioning. He was fairly sober, but he complained of a bad headache. Frank went down the hall and brought back some coffee. We told Lansing of Josephine Allen's death. It didn't seem to make any difference to him.
2: It's hot.
0: You get it down, it'll help you.
2: Isn't anything that'll do me any good. I just got to wait it out.
0: All right, Lansing, you want to tell us why you did it?
2: Hmm?
0: You want to tell us why you killed Josephine Allen?
2: I'd like to help you out. There's only one problem. I didn't do it.
0: Well, the evidence doesn't point that way.
2: Well, you better take another look.
3: Are you in the service, Lansing?
2: No, I got deferred. Bad ear.
3: You ever do any work in the Merchant Marine?
2: No. I get sick on the boats at MacArthur Park.
0: Never did any sea duty, huh?
2: No. I'm the kind of fellow that can only take a shower.
0: Yeah?
4: Note for you, Fanny.
0: Thanks. Step out here.
2: Hmm. What do you got?
0: Note here from Don Meyer.
2: Yeah.
0: They checked the exemplars of Lansing against the label on the trunk.
2: Yeah.
0: No match at all. Kind of looks like we might have the wrong man.
5: You are listening to Dragnet, the authentic story of your police force in action.
0: Information from handwriting division on the results of the comparison made it possible that we had the wrong suspect in custody. The main two pieces of physical evidence we had were the knots used in tying the rope around the trunk and the label. On both counts, apparently David Lansing was out. We sent out for more coffee for the suspect and we continued to question him.
2: Look, I'll spell it out for you. I didn't have anything to do with killing her.
0: You saw her Friday, didn't you?
2: Yeah, but that don't mean I killed her.
0: Well, tell us what happened when you saw her.
2: From where?
0: From when she opened the door.
2: I went over to see her about 7:30.
3: Friday night?
2: Yeah, I went over to try to talk some sense into her.
0: Were you two having trouble?
2: Yeah.
0: About what?
2: The same thing all the time. I loved her. I loved her a lot. I wanted to marry the girl. All the time his ex-husband's hanging around, trying to get her to come back. I had a belly full. I wanted to get things straightened out, so I went to see her.
0: Yeah.
2: I didn't call and tell her. She was pretty hacked about it. Said I should have called. She got real sore.
0: Mm-hmm.
2: I asked her what was wrong. She never acted like that before. I wanted to know what the beef was.
0: All right.
2: So she filled me in on how Jordan was coming up from San Diego. They had some things to talk about. Big deal. All the time they were talking. Him trying to get her to come back. Got to the point where I didn't know where I stood.
0: Mm-hmm.
2: She told me to come in, but she said I couldn't stay long because she was expecting Jordan. Said he was coming up for dinner.
0: Mm-hmm.
2: I told her I wanted to marry her. I told her to make up her mind once and for all not to keep me on the string anymore.
0: What'd she say?
2: Told me to call her Saturday morning. Said she'd have something to tell me then.
0: Go ahead.
2: The way she put it, things were going to work out. After we talked for a little bit, I left. She told me she didn't want me there when the ex got to the place.
0: What time did you leave?
2: I don't know.
0: Well, you must have some kind of an idea.
2: Well, maybe 7:30 or 8, around in there. I'm not sure. I was pretty sore when I walked out. I didn't pay a lot of attention.
0: Where'd you go then?
2: I went home for a while. I sat

0: And then I went over to see a guy I know runs a little club on Alvarado. We sat there until the place closed, and after that I went home with him.
1: Why didn't you go on to your place?
0: No reason. He lived pretty close. We spent the night there.
2: Why'd you stop going to work?
0: What?
2: We checked with the place where you work, because they haven't been to work this week.
0: I guess that's because I couldn't get in touch with Josephine.
1: How do you mean that?
0: I tried to call her Saturday morning. I didn't get any answers, so I figured that Jordan had talked her into coming back. I just went out on a run.
1: Did you try to see her? Well, did you go over to the house and try to see her?
0: Yeah, I went over Saturday night. There wasn't any answer. Shades were all pulled down. I figured sure she'd left town.
1: What'd you do?
0: Went down to a bar on 6th. Saw a girl I know. We talked. I guess I got pretty loaded. The next couple of days are kind of foggy.
1: You ever met Jordan Allen?
0: Yeah, once. Put it down that we didn't get along too good.
1: You know anything about him?
0: What do you mean?
1: What kind of business is he in?
0: I think it's some kind of photography thing. He sells cameras or something like that.
2: You know anything about his background?
0: Not much. I only met the guy once. We didn't get along too good then. Near as I can remember from what Josephine told me, he worked on a boat.
1: Yeah.
0: Merchant marine for about 6 years.
1: You sure about that?
0: It's what I heard. Take it from there.
1: All right, we'll do that.
0: It's going to make a difference?
1: It might to you.
0: How do you figure?
1: You're lucky you get seasick. The suspect was returned to the main jail where he was held to answer on the drug charge. We got in touch with Sergeant Tony McGuire down in San Diego and asked him to check on the victim's husband. Frank and I met with Chief of Detective Stab Brown and Captain Warman. We laid out the information we'd been able to come up with. They agreed that we should drive to the Southland City and talk to Jordan Allen. We checked out a trip car and we drove down to talk to him. We found him at his home, a small clapboard house on B Street. From the way he looked, he'd been in bed when we rang the bell.
3: Come on in. What do you want to see me about?
1: I'd like to ask you a few questions.
3: About what?
2: When's the last time you saw your wife?
3: Why?
1: We'd like to have an answer.
3: Well, I don't know. Maybe a couple weeks ago.
1: Bring it down to a day, will you?
3: Why?
1: Pretty important to you.
3: Why to me?
1: You lay it out any way you want, mister. We asked it simple. You can give us the same kind of an answer now.
3: Look, you come in here. You're not from Dago. You got no right asking me anything.
1: Local authorities know we're here. Now, if you want us to ask them to ask the questions, it can be fixed up.
2: How about it, Alan?
3: Go ahead.
1: When did you see your wife last?
3: Must have been a couple weeks ago. I can't come up with a date for you.
1: What do you do for a living?
3: Sell photographic materials.
1: What kind of a job did you have before that?
3: First mate on a ship.
1: How long did you hold down that job?
3: 6.5 years.
1: How'd you and your wife get along?
3: We were divorced.
1: I understand you saw her quite a bit, though.
3: Once in a while, yeah, not too often.
1: Well, we got it. You were trying to get her to call off the divorce.
3: You've been listening to a lot of people with big mouths.
1: They seem to talk pretty straight, mister.
3: Well, you go and ask them the questions.
1: All right, Alan, get your clothes on.
3: What for?
1: If you don't want to talk here, we can make it downtown.
3: Well, what do you want to know?
2: You account for your time last week?
3: What day?
2: I'll start with Monday.
3: Work.
1: What'd you do at night?
3: Took in a movie.
1: Can you prove that?
3: Yeah, I took a girl I know. Works in one of the photo shops here in town. Check with her.
1: What about Tuesday?
3: Worked during the day. Stayed home Tuesday night.
2: You got any way to back that up?
3: No, I was alone.
1: All right, go ahead.
3: Wednesday, I had to go out of town. Took a run over to Riverside. Didn't get back till about 1:30.
1: In the morning?
3: Yeah.
1: You prove that?
3: Look, I can give you the names of the people I was with. You can call them if you have to.
1: All right.
3: There's some way to get away from it. I sure appreciate it. I don't like to have them brought into it.
1: Or
3: business thing. The old man buys a lot of stuff from me. I don't want to ruin the contact.
1: What about Friday night?
3: Friday night, I was home all night. Didn't feel too good, so I was here all night.
1: Anybody to vouch for you?
3: No, I called a couple of people, but there wasn't anybody here.
1: Mm-hmm.
3: Saturday night, I went out with the same girl I dated Monday.
1: Mm-hmm.
3: Look, you want to tell me what this is all about?
1: We think you know.
3: Now, how would I know? You guys come in here cause a lot of trouble. How am I supposed to know what it's all about?
1: All right, Alan, we'll lay it out for you. Your wife's dead.
3: Josephine?
1: That's right.
3: When did it happen?
1: Last week.
3: You think I had something to do with it?
1: Everything we've got points that way.
3: Well, how do you figure that? Why'd I want to kill her? What reason would I have?
1: We want you to tell us.
3: Well, I haven't any. Now, come on, fellas. Tell me the truth. This is a joke, huh? How much did Jeff give you to pull the gas?
1: No joke.
3: Look, I don't know what he gave you, but I'll double it. You just tell me the bit and I'll double your money. I'd like to get back at Jeff.
1: It's no joke, Alan. All the evidence we've got points out that you killed your wife. Now, we just want to know why.
3: You mean you really got a case you can take to court?
1: We're going to try. Now, how about it? You want to tell us? Alan?
3: I got scared. That's the only way you'd have known I got scared.
1: Go ahead.
3: I saw her Friday night. She said she...

0: dinner with me. Said we'd have some stuff to talk about. I went up to have dinner with her.
1: Yeah.
0: She told me she made up her mind. Said she didn't want to get back together.
1: Mm-hmm.
0: This past 6 months, I figured it'd work out. All the time, I kept calling her, asking her to take me back. All the time.
1: Mm-hmm.
0: Would have done anything in the world she asked me to do. She'd have just taken me back. None of it worked. We sat there, had a couple of drinks, and then she went out in the kitchen and got dinner ready. All the time, I figured sure she was going to say we were going back together.
1: Go ahead.
0: I went out in the kitchen with her, and we talked while she put the stuff on the plates. And then she told me she was going to marry this David Lansing. I tried to talk her out of it. I told her it wouldn't work. She just wouldn't listen.
1: Yeah.
0: Tried to tell her how she was making a mistake, but she wouldn't listen. She kept telling me to sit down and eat my dinner. Just kept telling me that.
1: Mm-hmm.
0: I just couldn't take any more of it. I couldn't see her going to anybody else. You can see that yourself. There wasn't anything else I could do. You can see that, can't you?
1: Why'd you put Lansing's name on that trunk?
0: Well, that's where I thought I was smart. I figured I'd have it sent to his place and then pick it up and get rid of it. If I couldn't do that, then he'd get the blame for it. Either way, it would have worked out for me.
1: All right, you want to get dressed?
0: Well, you going to take me back to L.A.?
1: That's right.
0: I don't much care anymore. As long as she's gone, there isn't much. The big thing is that you know that I really loved her.
1: Yeah, sure.
0: No, you got to believe that. I did love her. It's important that you believe me. I loved her.
1: Mm-hmm. It's just one thing.
0: Yeah.
1: You had a funny way of showing it, didn't you?
2: The story you have just heard is true. The names were changed to protect the innocent.
3: On November 18th, trial was held in Department 97, Superior Court of the State of California, in and for the County of Los Angeles. In a moment, the results of that trial. Jordan Keith Allen was tried and convicted of murder in the second degree, one count, and received sentence as prescribed by law. Murder in the second degree is punishable by imprisonment in the state penitentiary for a period of from 5 years to life. You have just heard Dragnet, a series of authentic cases from official files. Technical advice comes from the Office of Chief of Police, W.H. Parker, Los Angeles Police Department.

0: ladies and gentlemen, the story you are about to hear is true. The names have been changed to protect the innocent.
1: Dragnet.
0: You're a detective sergeant. You're assigned the burglary detail. A jewelry store has been robbed. Merchandise amounting to $5,000 has been stolen. The thief made good his escape. Your job? Find him.
1: Dragnet, the documented drama of an actual crime. For the next 30 minutes, in cooperation with the Los Angeles Police Department, you will travel step by step on the side of the law through an actual case transcribed from official police files. From beginning to end, from crime to punishment, Dragnet is the story of your police force in action.
2: It was Sunday, September 8th. It was warm in Los Angeles. We were working the day watch out of burglary detail. My partner's Frank Smith. The boss is Chief of Detectives Thad Brown. My name's Friday. We're on our way out to the scene, and it was 10:18 a.m. when we got to 6247 28th Street, the jewelry store.
3: I'll be right there.
2: Yes, sir.
4: It's not a very big place.
2: Probably more room behind that partition there.
4: Yeah.
3: I'm coming.
5: You the police?
2: Yes, sir, that's right. This is my partner, Frank Smith. My name's Friday.
5: I'm glad to meet you.
4: How you doing, sir?
5: My name's Hemp, Ray Hemp. This is my store.
2: Yes, sir.
5: Sorry I kept you waiting. I was back in the kitchen making some tea. I was a little nervous, you know. Thought it might help.
2: Mm-hmm.
5: You gentlemen care for some?
2: No, sir.
4: No, thanks, sir.
2: When did you discover the theft?
5: Well, I got back to the store about 40 minutes ago. Saw what had happened, and I called the police right away.
4: Is everything like you found it?
5: Yes, sir.
4: These cases open?
5: That's right. I haven't touched anything in here. Didn't want a chance messing anything up.
2: Yes, sir.
4: Didn't leave very much, huh?
5: A couple of watch bands is about all. Really cleaned out the place.
2: Now, about the watches, what kind were they?
5: Mostly wrist models. A couple of pocket size.
2: Uh-huh.
5: All different brands, but I just got a bunch of long jeans in. Took every one of them.
2: Yes, sir.
5: Cleaned me out.
2: Can you tell us how they got into the store?
5: Yes. I'll show you how they chopped a hole right through the wall.
2: All right, sir.
5: Right through the wall, in the back. Came right through. You can see there. Goes right into the storeroom of the barbershop next door.
2: Mm-hmm.
5: Sure made a mess of the place. Plaster all over the floor.
4: Yes, sir.
5: Pretty much ruined the wall, too.
2: Yeah.
4: Wanted to make sure they'd have enough room. See, the hole must be about 3 feet across, Joe.
5: You can see there, right into the storeroom.
2: Yes, sir.
4: I'd better check over there, huh?
5: Oh, I forgot to tell you. The back door to the barbershop is open. Before you officers arrived, I checked out in the alley and I saw it wide open. I guess that's how they got in.
2: Who owns the barbershop, Mr. Hemp?
5: Ed Justin. Had the place over 15 years.
2: You know where he lives?
5: Yes. He isn't home, though. As soon as I saw that hole, I tried to call him.
2: You can give us his address and phone number, can you?
5: Yes.
2: We'll want to talk to him.
5: I've got one of his cards up front.
2: All right, sir. We'll check next door.
5: Look at that hole. Must be a good 3 feet across, wouldn't you say?
2: Yes, sir.
5: Here, let me get that door for you. Look at that.
4: What's that?
5: Size of that door. Heavy, double lock. Burglar alarm system out in front. On the skylight up there. Doesn't stop them.
2: Yes, sir. Well, I'll check next door.
4: Seems like kind of a nice little guy, huh?
2: Yeah.
4: Wonder why the thief didn't close the door when he finished.
2: Probably nothing left to steal.
4: Yeah.
2: Take a look at the door here. Doesn't look like it was forced.
4: Uh-uh. Well, Justin might have left it unlocked. A mess in here, too.
2: Yeah, looks like they had a head start.
4: Yeah. Huh. Place must use a lot of hair oil.
2: Yeah, only that's liquid soap there.
4: Oh, yeah. Doesn't look like there's any tools around.
2: No.
4: How you doing?
2: Take a look.
4: Want to find something?
2: Come here.
4: What?
2: In the dust here. Can you see it?
4: Yeah.
2: Impressions?
4: Huh. Looks like a stocking foot, huh? The guy must have worked with his shoes off.
2: That's the way I call it. You notice right here? Right. In the middle of the print? The stain?
4: Yeah, looks like it could be blood.
2: Possibly might have cut his foot, will you?
4: Uh-huh.
2: Well, let's call the crime lab. Have them send a crew out to go over both places.
4: Huh? Yeah. Joe?
2: Ma'am?
4: Take a look at the skylight up there.
2: Mm-hmm.
4: It's broken. You better check the roof, huh?
2: All right.
4: Sure looks like hair, Tommy.
2: It's green.
4: Yeah. There's the drain pipe there. Might have used that to get up.
2: Mm-hmm. We'll have the crew check it. Let's go back in.
4: Yeah. Mr. Hemp?
3: Yes? Find out anything?
2: Well, we're not sure yet, sir. I wonder if you could tell us, is there some way to get to the roof of the building here?
3: Oh, yes, yes. Come on, I'll show you. There. You see? Up in the corner. Trap door.
2: Mm-hmm.
3: Hinged. Swings right up. It's been a while since I've used it.
2: You have something we can use to get up there?
3: Mm-hmm. I've got a ladder. I'll get it.
2: All right, sir. Want me to give you a hand with that?
3: Oh, I can get it.
2: All right. Here, you better let me help you with that.
3: I'll swing my end over, and you can walk it right up under the trap door.
2: All right, careful now. All right.
3: How's that?
2: That's fine. That'll get it. Want to steady the ladder, Frank?
4: Yeah. Can you get it?
2: No, this bolt's stuck. Just a minute.
3: It's probably rusty. I told you I didn't use it very often.
4: Yes, sir.
2: Okay, that's got it.
4: Good.
2: Okay, now, hang on, will you, while I boost myself up?
4: I got it.
2: Okay. All right. You want to come up, Frank?
4: Yeah.
2: All right, let me give you a hand, huh?
4: Yeah. Wait till I get my foot on the ledge.
2: All right, come on. Okay. You got to lose some weight.
4: Yeah.
2: Let's take a look at that skylight, huh?
4: Yeah. Glad we didn't hit this tar roof at noon.
2: Well, it's still plenty warm.
4: Yeah. You can see all of Hemp's place through this one.
2: Mm-hmm. Good spot to case it from, isn't it?
4: Yeah.
2: Let's check that broken skylight.
4: Yeah. Take a look.
2: Yeah, more smears.
4: Well, not much doubt about these.
2: Looks like blood all right, doesn't it?
4: Yeah. Maybe they did case the stores from here.
2: Uh-huh. Could have cut his foot on a piece of glass, couldn't he?
4: Well, figures. Still not much to go on.
2: No.
4: It'd take a pretty big cut to make these smears.
2: Well, that'd be something in our favor.
4: How do you mean?
2: It won't heal overnight.

0: The crime lab crew arrived and started their investigation. Photographs were taken of the interiors of both stores, and samples of the plaster and lath materials were held as evidence. Latent fingerprints went over both the jewelry store and the barber shop. Frank and I checked with the people in the neighborhood, but none of them could recall seeing any automobiles or strangers loitering in the vicinity. At 7:20 p.m., the barber, Ed Justin, returned. We questioned him. He said he didn't recall locking the back door to the shop, and he said it was more than possible that he did leave it open. We got a complete list of the stolen merchandise from Ray Hemp, along with the case and movement numbers of the watches. These were distributed to pawn shops throughout the city. Frank and I went back to the city hall and had the stats office start a run on the M.O. used in the burglary. 9:47 p.m., Lieutenant Lee Jones from the crime lab called to say that they'd finished their examination of the physical evidence. He told us that the stains we'd found were blood and that he'd have the grouping test finished for us in the morning. He went on to say that the suspect should have particles of plaster dust and other debris in his clothing. Also, if we were able to find the socks that the thief had worn, the pattern of the material would identify them. At 10:15 p.m., Frank and I finished the log and we checked out of the office. The next morning, we started to run down the list that the stats office had furnished us. It took two full days to question all of the men named. At the end of that time, we had what we'd started with, nothing. We talked to informants. None of them could tell us anything. Wednesday, 11:40 a.m., Frank and I checked into the office. Guess I better check the book, huh?
1: Yeah.
0: What you got? A call from Lucarelli over at Narcotics.
1: Yeah.
0: Says they picked up a guy this morning. Luke talked to him and figured maybe we'd want to see him.
1: You say why?
0: No, he didn't spell it out. He saw our teletype on the jewelry store thing.
1: Yeah.
0: It's about some watches. We put in a call to Sergeant Roxy Lucarelli at Narcotics Division. 5 minutes later, the suspect was brought to our office. He was identified as Frederick Gabriel Garth. He had a record listing several arrests for burglary and narcotics. He served one term at the county jail on the narcotics charge. He was brought into the interrogation room where Frank and I questioned him.
2: What are you giving me trouble for? I'm clean. They found nothing on me.
0: Is that so?
2: Sure. The marks are old. Been a long time since I had a fix.
0: Uh-huh.
2: Well, what do you want from me?
1: Information.
2: On what?
0: You've been around a while, haven't you, Garth?
2: Sure, I'm a native son.
1: And you must have a lot of friends.
2: A couple.
0: Any of them selling wristwatches?
2: What do you mean?
0: Well, you don't need a drawing for this now. Any of your friends selling watches cheap?
2: No.
0: You sure about that?
2: What are you trying to build?
1: I don't know where it came to us. You can steer us to a cheap watch.
2: Well, you got it all wrong. I don't even own a watch. If I could buy one cheap, I'd have one.
1: Is that right?
2: Well, sure. I always wanted a good one.
0: Mm-hmm.
1: You know anybody who can lead us to a good buy?
2: Well, what's in it for me?
0: What do you got now?
2: Nothing.
0: Well, you're going to leave the same way.
2: Well, no reason for me to give you a hand, then, is there?
1: Then put it down that we're going to have you in here again. The way you act now will go on the books.
0: How about it, Gar?
2: Who's going to know?
0: You, Smith, and me.
2: For real?
0: Won't do us any good to spread it around town, will it?
2: Okay, I met a guy last night, showed me a watch he bought for $5.
0: What'd it look like?
2: Gold. Pretty good watch.
1: Fellow friend of yours?
2: I know him, that's all.
0: You got a name?
2: Yeah, Victor Gordon.
0: Where'd you see him?
2: Hot dog stand.
0: Well, where's that?
2: Out on Western.
0: Western's a long street.
2: Corner of St. Andrews.
1: What's this Gordon do for a living?
2: I don't know. I just see him around the hot dog stand once in a while.
0: You live around there?
2: Yeah, I got a room near 39th and Western. I don't know the number. It's a big green place. Got those kind of plastic shingles on the roof. Red ones.
0: Mm-hmm. You show it to us?
2: Yeah, a friend of mine has a car. We drove him home a couple of times.
1: Did you get a good look at the watch last night?
2: Yeah.
1: What kind was it?
2: Longines.
1: You're pretty sure about that, aren't you?
2: Sure, I looked at it pretty good. He took it off his wrist, asked me if I thought it was worth $5.
1: Uh-huh.
2: Well, I told him it was. At least I'd pay that for it. It's a real beauty.
0: Uh-huh. Can you give us a description of this Gordon fellow?
2: Yeah.
0: We want you to show us where he lives.
2: Well, I've ridden this far. No reason to get off now.
1: You got any more on him?
2: You're going to find out anyway.
1: Yeah?
2: This Gordon?
1: Uh-huh.
2: He's an ex-convict.
0: We checked the name and description of Victor Gordon through R&I. We found that he'd served one term for armed robbery in an eastern penitentiary and was not on parole at the time. A check of the ex-convict registration gave us his present address. We also found that he was employed at the Belden Aircraft Corporation in San Fernando. We took Fred Garth out to the address on Western Avenue to verify it for us. He pointed out the house and asked that we drop him off near a streetcar line. After that, Frank and I returned to the rooming house and we went up to the third floor. We knocked on the door to Gordon's room. And he asked us in.
3: I know what you're clamoring me for. Why all the questions?
0: You ask him to get answers, don't you? We'd like a few.
3: Look, you tell me what all this is about, and maybe it'll shake up my memory.
0: All right, the way we heard it, you were wearing a new watch last night.
3: Well, you got it wrong.
0: That's so.
3: Yeah, I haven't got a watch.
0: We got it different.
3: Look here. You see one? If I had a watch, you'd be wearing it, wouldn't I?
0: You had one last night, mister.
3: Oh, you're crazy. I haven't got a watch.
0: We are different.
3: Somebody lied to you. I showed you I'm not wearing one.
1: You don't mind if we look around the place?
3: Go ahead. You won't find anything.
0: All right.
1: I'll check the closet.
0: Okay.
3: And you're wasting your time. You're not going to find anything.
0: Well, then you haven't got anything to worry about, have you?

0: Go ahead and mess up my room. Tear it apart. You're not going to find anything.
1: Why don't you just simmer down there?
0: I just don't want to have to put all that stuff back.
2: Go.
1: Yeah. What do you got?
2: Take a look. Found it one of the shoes there.
1: 38 Colt.
2: Yeah.
0: How about it? You satisfied now?
1: This gun yours, Gordon?
0: Never saw it before.
1: Found it in your closet.
0: Here's it mine.
1: Won't hold. You want to tell us about it?
0: All right, so you found a gun. Is something wrong?
1: You got a short memory, haven't you?
0: Maybe I got it wrong. I thought you guys were looking for a watch.
1: There's a law that says an ex-con can't have a gun. You ought to know that. How about it, Gordon? All right, get your coat.
0: Want to take me downtown?
1: You called it.
0: What charge?
1: We'll let you know when we write it up.
0: It's a bad beef.
1: Oh, yeah, sure.
0: Well, it is. I don't know what you're after, but I had no piece of it.
2: You want to get the watch?
0: It's in the medicine cabinet in the bathroom.
1: All right, you sit still. I'll get it.
0: I bought it. I paid $5.
2: We'll get to that. How about it, Joe?
1: Yeah. You got a pen knife?
2: Yeah, give it here. I'll open.
1: All right. You want to give me the number? I'll check it against the list.
2: Yeah. Wait a minute. Yeah. Kind of hard to see. 1, 6, 7, 5, 8. I think the next one's a 9.
1: Let me see that. Yeah, that's a 9.
2: Is it on the list?
1: Wait a minute.
0: Look, I didn't steal it. I was wrong about the gun, but I didn't steal the watch.
2: Look, just sit still. How about it?
1: No, it's not here. Wait a minute. Try the other side. Mm-hmm. Gordon, you're in trouble.
0: Yeah, I know. The gun.
1: No, that's only half of it. This watch.
0: Yeah?
1: It's listed as stolen.
3: Listening to Dragnet, the authentic story of your police force in action.
1: The suspect was taken downtown and questioned. He continued to deny any part in the theft. We put in a call to the place where he worked and we verified that he'd been there on the night of the burglary. After a half hour of questioning, Victor Gordon told us about the man he'd bought the watch from. He said he didn't know his full name, but he knew him only as Kerman. He went on to say that his girlfriend had been with him when he bought the watch and could verify the story. We contacted the girl, Celia Kirk, and we talked to her. She told us the same story we'd gotten from Gordon. She volunteered the information that Kermit lived in the 3800 block on Gramercy Place. She also told us that his girlfriend lived in the 2900 block on 9th Avenue. We got a complete description of the man and we checked it through R&I. We came up with a package for a Kermit J. Wayne. When the mugshot was shown to Gordon and Celia Kirk, we got a positive identification. Wayne's arrest record went back to the time he was 15. He was listed as an expert safe burglar and had used a tunneling M.O. on several occasions. Gordon was booked in at the main jail on a charge of violation of the Dangerous Weapons Control Law of 1923, Section 2. 5:40 p.m., Frank and I left the office and drove out to the address on Gramercy Place. Wayne lived on the second floor rear. He wasn't there. In the company of the landlord, we went through his room.
2: Pretty dirty.
1: You want to check the dresser? I'll get the trunk.
2: Yeah.
4: Hey, Joe, look. I guess everybody's got this calendar, huh?
1: Yeah, it's real popular.
4: Good. Hey, look at this.
1: Did you turn something?
4: Yeah, drawer full of dirty T-shirts.
1: You gotta put them someplace.
4: Well, that's gloves for this job. How you doing with the trunk?
1: There's nothing much in it. More of those calendars. Wayne must be a fine arts patron.
4: Shirts in this one.
1: I don't know. Maybe the guy hasn't heard of laundries. What do you think? Well, the trunk checks out.
4: Well, how do you like that? I should have known.
1: Hmm?
4: Dirty socks, old drawer full of.
1: Well, he's neat anyhow.
4: Huh?
1: I'll check the closet. A lot of hangers, not many clothes.
4: Maybe the guy's broke, but that's no reason to be so dirty.
2: How about that bundle there?
1: I haven't looked at it yet. Wait a minute.
2: It might be his clean shirt.
1: No, pair of pants.
2: Figures. They're dirty, too.
1: Wait a minute. Something in the pocket here. Pair of socks.
2: That makes you wrong.
1: What?
2: If he was so neat, they'd be with the others.
1: Well, maybe he had a reason for keeping them here.
2: Why?
1: Take a look.
2: He had a reason.
1: Blood on this one. Checked out the rest of

0: home, but we turned up nothing to further tie him in with a burglary. We got a description of his car from the landlord, and before we left, we made arrangements for a stakeout to be set up on his room. We took the pair of pants and the blood-stained socks down to the crime lab for examination. 8:20 p.m. Frank and I drove over to 9th Street to try to find Kermit Wayne's girlfriend. We checked the 2900 block, and we found a car that matched the description of the one owned by the suspect. We checked the white slip and found the car was registered to Wayne. Frank pulled two of the leads to the spark plugs, and we went back to our car to wait for Wayne to show up. The night dragged on. 4:29 a.m.
1: It's been almost 8 hours, huh?
0: Yeah. Something had happened, don't you?
1: Put in with you. Joe?
0: Hmm?
1: You ever notice around the city all the clocks that have stopped?
0: No, I can't say that I have.
1: You know, on business places, storefronts, walls, all over.
0: Well, what brought that on?
1: Oh, I was just thinking a little while ago. You know, some smart fella did a lot of work fixing them. All the clocks that don't run.
0: Mm-hmm.
1: They're only right 2 times a day.
0: What?
1: Clocks that are broke. Twice a day, they're right. How'd you like to be right only twice a day?
0: Well, some fellas would be all right.
1: Like who?
0: Guys that bet on the horses.
1: Oh, yeah, probably would. Never thought of that. Wouldn't be so good if you worked in a chicken hatchery, though.
0: Where?
1: Chicken hatchery.
0: What do you mean?
1: Well, those guys up there, they look at baby chicks or a day or so old, and they tell what they're going to be. You know, men and women.
0: What?
1: Well, they're going to be roosters or hens.
0: Oh, yeah.
1: Pretty good money in it.
0: Well, that's a new one on me.
1: Yeah, but you got to be right. None of this twice-a-day stuff. You know, say a guy about 100 little baby chicks expecting to get, 98 hens and 2 roosters.
0: Uh-huh.
1: And he finds out he got just the opposite, 98 roosters and 2 hens. How do you think he'd feel?
0: Disappointed?
1: You bet he wouldn't. That guy'd be looking for a new job, too.
0: Yeah, well, maybe he could fix those clocks, huh?
1: Well, sure be a lot of money in it for somebody, huh?
0: Across the street?
1: Yeah. That's him.
0: Talking to somebody inside, yeah.
1: I can't see him too good. Not the right height, though.
0: Yeah. It's coming this way now. Notice the walk? Checks out all the way.
1: Yeah. It's him.
0: All right, wait till he gets in the car.
2: All right, let's go.
1: Right.
2: Hey. Hey, fella.
0: You Kermit Wayne?
3: Hey, what is this?
0: Police officers. Are you Kermit Wayne?
3: Yeah, what?
0: Get out of the car. Come on. Keep those hands where we can see them.
3: Why do you want to talk to me?
0: Come on, get out. Just put it down the way you walk, huh?
3: This don't make sense.
0: It does to us.
3: What do you mean?
0: You're limp. The suspect was taken down to Georgia Street Receiving Hospital. An examination showed that he had a bad cut on his right foot. We contacted the office, and another team of men were sent out to the apartment of Wayne's girlfriend to go over the place. Frank and I took the suspect back to the office. 8:25 a.m.
1: Don't guess we can expect much from Wayne's girlfriend if she's anything like him.
0: No, he's a clam, that's for sure. We're going to need something strong to open him up.
4: Friday?
0: Yeah, Mac. What'd you do out there?
4: Think maybe we got something for you.
0: Yeah.
4: Where is the guy?
0: The next office.
4: Here.
1: You taking a trip, Mac?
4: Uh-uh.
1: Suitcase is for you.
4: Watches? Rings? Wayne's girlfriend didn't know it, but she was in the jewelry business.
0: Look at this. All Longines. How about serial numbers?
4: Haven't checked them yet. As soon as we found this, we came right over.
0: All right. We'll run them. Do you have any trouble?
4: No, really. She was pretty cooperative. Didn't see what was going on.
0: Mm-hmm.
4: We told her Wayne was in custody, gave her a big story. Tells easier than it was.
1: How'd you locate the stuff?
4: When we told her about Wayne, she remembered the suitcase he wanted her to keep for him.
0: Mm-hmm.
4: He told her it was some war souvenirs. Didn't like to leave him in his room.
0: Mm-hmm.
4: Real surprised when she saw the contents. Then she got mad. Said he'd always promised to buy her a good watch. Never had.
0: She can start looking for a new Santa Claus, huh?
4: Yeah.
0: Wayne won't be shopping for some time. We checked the serial numbers on the watches, and we found that they were the ones taken in the burglary of the jewelry store. All of the other merchandise matched the description that we'd gotten from Ray Hemp. 9:18 a.m.
1: All right, you want to tell us how you cut your foot?
3: I'm giving you nothing.
1: You did it on the skylight over the barbershop, didn't you?
3: You tell me. I don't know. Maybe I cut it at the beach.
1: No, we don't think so.
3: I want to see a lawyer. I'll talk to him, but I got nothing for you guys.
0: All right, we got something here we want you to see, Wayne.
1: How about it, Wayne? Look familiar?
3: Oh, you kidding. Bunch of watches. I've seen watches before. Who hasn't?
0: These are a little different. Look at the suitcase. Does that ring any bells?
3: Don't mean nothing to me. You guys are trying to trap me. I know how you are. It won't work this time. I learned all about you cops a long time ago.
0: I get it. Burglary Friday. Yeah, right. Hmm? Both of them, huh? Oh, good. Okay. We'll check with you. Want to give us a story now, Wayne?
3: I'll talk to a lawyer.
0: That phone call there. They just called the third strike on you, mister.
3: More blood.
0: All right, I'll give it to you straight. When you went into that jewelry store, you cut your foot. You left blood smears all over the place.
3: You got to stay away from comic books.
0: We got pictures of the smears. Our crime lab matched them up with a pair of socks that we found in your room. The pants we found are loaded with debris that you picked up when you went through that wall. So we can prove it came from the same place. Sound like we're bluffing?
1: You want to tell us about it now?
3: Don't think you're so smart, you ain't. Just got the breaks, that's all, just the breaks.
0: That's so.
3: Yeah, you cops ain't smart. I learned it real young. Once in a while, a break's full on your side.
0: Something else you should have learned real young. You wouldn't be worrying about the breaks now.
3: What's that?
0: The Eighth Commandment.
5: The story you've just heard is true. The names were changed to protect the innocent. Kermit J. Wayne was tried and convicted of burglary in the first degree. Victor Cavell Gordon was found guilty of violation of the Dangerous Weapons Control Act and received sentence as prescribed by law. Burglary in the first degree is punishable by imprisonment in the state penitentiary for a period of not less than 5 years. Violation of the Dangerous Weapons Control Act is punishable by imprisonment in the county jail for a period of not more than 1 year, or a fine of $500, or both such fine and imprisonment.
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0: Ladies and gentlemen, the story you are about to hear is true. The names have been changed to protect the innocent.
1: Dragnet.
0: You're a detective sergeant. You're assigned a homicide detail. A young man walks into your office and tells you he wants to give himself up. You don't know if you can believe his story. Your job? Check it out.
2: It was Monday, December 10th. It was cold in Los Angeles. We were working the day watch out of homicide detail. My partner's Frank Smith. The boss is Captain Lorman. My name's Frank. We're on our way back from records and identification. And it was 11:15 a.m. when we got to room 42. The squad room.
3: Joe?
2: Yeah, Danny.
3: Kid waiting to see you.
2: Did he say what he wanted?
3: No. Said he wanted to talk to you, nobody else.
2: Did he give a name?
3: No. Nice looking kid.
2: All right, we'll talk to him.
4: Be right with it, Joe. I'll check the book.
2: All right. All right, do you want to see me?
5: You Sergeant Friday?
2: That's right. What can I do for you?
5: I want to talk to you.
4: Nothing in the book, Joe.
2: What's your name, sir?
5: Emil Salter.
2: Emil, this is my partner, Frank Smith.
5: Hello, Mr. Smith.
6: Hi, sir.
2: Why'd you ask for me?
5: Well, they told me to.
2: Who's that?
5: The men in that room across the hall, the business office.
2: I see.
5: I sure hope you can help me, Sergeant Friday. I'm in trouble. Real bad.
2: All right. So I'll sit down here and you can tell us about it. Go ahead.
5: Well, one thing, you should know I came in to give myself up.
2: Is that right?
5: I didn't mean to do wrong.
2: All right, what'd you do?
5: Killed a man.
2: Emil Charles Salter was 18 years old. 5 feet 7 1/2, 137 pounds. He had light blonde hair and blue eyes. He was wearing a tan windbreaker and tan pants. He looked tired, and he told us that he hadn't eaten in several hours. We sent out for some hot coffee and sandwiches. Frank checked his name and description through R&I, but he found that he had no record in our files. We asked him to tell us the story.
4: Do you know the man you killed?
5: No, I never saw him before.
2: Well, how'd you kill him?
5: Ran him down.
2: In a car?
5: No, a truck.
4: Well, where'd this happen?
5: Coast Highway near Malibu. Just this side.
4: When?
5: Last night. I guess it must have been around 10. It should have been around then because I left town at 8:30. It took about an hour and a half to drive up there.
2: Now, you sure the man was dead?
5: Yeah, I looked at him. It wasn't hard to tell.
2: Did you try to help him at all?
5: No. As soon as I looked at him, I knew there wasn't anything I could do. I just got back in the truck and took off.
2: Where's the truck now?
5: I left it. Just the other side of Malibu. Broke down, so I left it.
2: Mm-hmm.
5: When it stopped, I sat there for a while. Tried to think why I was hung up in something like this. Tried to figure why. Didn't come, so I got out and started to walk.
2: Uh-huh.
5: All the time, I was thinking about the man. I could almost see him. I guess it got to me, so I came back, caught a ride, and came back.
2: Mm-hmm.
3: Hey, Joe, here's the food.
2: Oh, thanks, Danny. Where are we going?
3: Colonel Buck 60.
2: Wait a minute. You got 15 cents, Frank?
4: Oh, yeah, I guess so. Yeah, here, Dan.
3: Thanks. A couple cartons in there, Black.
2: All right, thank you. All right, here, Emil, help yourself.
5: Thank you. Sure hungry. I haven't had anything to eat since last night.
2: Mm-hmm. You want to tell us about the truck?
5: Yeah.
2: Where'd you get it?
5: I stole it. That's wrong, too, I know. Everything I do seems to be wrong.
4: Where'd you take it from, son?
5: Parking lot near where I used to live.
2: Where's that?
5: A rooming house on 9th Street near Figueroa.
2: Can you show us where the truck is now?
5: I guess so. I don't think anybody could move it. Broke down, like I said.
2: Where are you from, Emil?
5: Waukesha, Wisconsin. It's a small city near Milwaukee. Maybe you've heard of it.
2: No, I can't say I have.
5: Got good water. Springs and wells. Real fine. Manufacture things, too. Motors, jacks, lots of things.
2: Mm-hmm.
5: Sure is a nice little place.
4: How come you left there?
5: Lots of reasons.
4: In trouble?
5: Yeah. In a way, nothing serious. It was lots of things. You know, at home. I don't know just how to say it.
2: You ever been arrested?
5: No. Well, not booked or anything. Cops took me in a couple of times.
2: What for?
5: Little things. Like one night we broke in a church. Didn't go in to steal anything. One of the guys just wanted to play the organ.
2: Mm-hmm. Your parents alive?
5: Yeah.
2: When'd you leave home?
5: Last July. I thought about it for a long time. Figured I might have a better chance where nobody knew me. Looks like it didn't make any difference.
4: When did you get here?
5: Last part of July. Sure was different than Waukesha.
4: What do you mean by that?
5: Not so big. Then I didn't know anyone. Pretty lonesome at first. But then I got lucky.
2: Yeah?
5: I got this job. Nothing important. Just washing dishes at this cafe. I get $25 a week in food.
2: Yeah.
5: Got a little money ahead. Bought some clothes. Not real fancy, but they were new and they gave me a lift. You know.
4: Sure.
5: Had a nice room, too. Clean, handy to work. Thought I had it made. Then the axe fell.
2: What do you mean?
5: I got sick. Couldn't get out of bed one morning. The landlord called the doctor. He said I had rheumatic fever.
4: Yeah?
5: The doctor called for an ambulance, and they took me to General Hospital.
4: Huh?
5: Things are bad enough when you feel good. I was in the hospital, and I didn't feel like nothing.
2: You remember the doctor's name?
5: No, sir, I don't.
2: How long were you in the hospital?
5: 3 days.
2: They discharged you in 3 days, did they?
5: No, sir, I ran away.
2: Why?
5: Well, the Travelers Aid Society said that they were going to send me back home. I didn't want that, so I ducked out.
2: Mm-hmm.
5: I went back to my room. I got a couple of bucks I had hid and left.
2: Mm-hmm.
5: Didn't have any idea what I was going to do, but I didn't want to be sent back to Wisconsin.
4: That's when you stole the truck, huh?
5: Yeah, looked like a way out of town.
4: Uh-huh.
5: The whole thing doesn't seem like it really happened. You know how when you're half asleep and the radio's on, the things come through, but they're not real clear.
4: Yeah.
5: Like that. I remember riding in the truck after I hit the man. Trying to think what I was going to do. How I was alone.
2: Mm-hmm.
5: Story of my life. Seems like I was always alone. Sure was last night. I don't know. I guess I never do anything right, do I? Guess I just don't have the nerve.
2: You did this time.
5: Hmm?
2: You came here, didn't you? We put in a call to accident records and verified Emil Salter's story. The body of a man identified as Lloyd Holtman, Tranchant, had been found by officers of the highway patrol. Holtman had apparently been struck by a vehicle traveling at high speed as he walked along the road. We checked with Lieutenant Lee Jones at the crime lab, and we found that his division had made an investigation. Frank and I left the office and went over to see him. He showed us pictures taken at the scene. On the victim's coat, the lab crew had been able to find traces of blue paint. Jones was not able to tell us what type of vehicle had hit the victim, but he did say that from the high rate of speed at the time of impact, there would be extensive damage to the front end of the vehicle. Emil Salter was booked on charges of violation of Section 480 VC, a felony. Frank and I checked him out of the main jail and drove out to where he'd left the truck. He told us to drive up Highway 101. When we got past the Malibu Colony, he directed us to turn off onto a dirt road. We drove about 200 yards, and then he asked us to stop.
4: You sure this is where you left the truck?
5: Yeah, just over there, behind those trees. When the engine started acting up, I looked for a place to park. Figured it'd be better if I got off the road. There it is. You can see it now.
2: Uh-huh. This is the same one you stole last night, is it?
5: Yes, sir. It's the one I was driving.
4: I'll check the front end.
2: Mm-hmm. Did you have anything to drink last night?
5: No, I had enough of that at home.
2: Mm-hmm. You're sure this is the truck you had when you hit that fellow?
5: Yeah, I'm sure. I don't know what all the questions are about. I said I did it. I'm not trying to hide anything.
4: There's nothing up there, Joe. Front end's clean.
2: Well, it doesn't make a lot of sense, does it?
4: No.
5: I don't understand what the problem is.
2: Well, what you tell us doesn't add up with the evidence here.
5: What do you mean?
2: Well, the report we got says that the man was killed by a blue vehicle.
5: Uh-huh.
2: Now take a look at that truck, will you?
5: Yeah?
2: Why? We put in a call to the office, and we asked them to send the tow truck out and impound the vehicle. We stood by until they arrived. Frank and I drove Emil Salter to the scene of the accident. He pointed it out for us. According to the information we'd gotten, the location he gave us was the place where Lloyd Holtman had been found. We checked the area, but we failed to come up with anything new. 5:20 p.m., we returned the suspect to the main jail, and we went back to the office. We sent a radiogram to the authorities in Waukesha asking for all available information on Salter. At 6:47 p.m., we checked out of the office. The next morning, December 11th, Frank and I met in the squad room.
4: Hi, Joe.
2: Morning.
4: See the morning papers?
2: Yeah, guess there isn't much news, huh?
4: Well, sure gave Salter a lot of space.
2: Yeah, I wish we could find the answers.
4: I called Lee when I got in. They went over the truck, found a lot of the kid's prints, but they didn't turn anything that would point to an accident.
2: The way the body looked, there should be something on the car that ran him down, shouldn't there?
1: Excuse me?
2: Yes, sir.
1: Wonder if y'all could help me out? Well, we'll try it, sir.
2: Come on in. What is it you want?
3: What, well, their kid in the paper?
2: Sir?
3: You know, a young kid that ran down the old bum, Emil something?
2: Slaughter.
3: Yeah, that's it.
2: Well, what do you know about it?
3: Well, just take it easy now. A couple of things I got to be sure of before I tell you anything.
2: All right, what's that?
3: Well, I ain't going to get mixed up or nothing.
2: We can't promise you that till we heard what you got to tell.
3: I'm wasting my time. Bye.
2: All right, just a minute.
3: Huh?
2: Maybe I better straighten you out, mister.
3: On what?
2: Well, this kid's sitting in jail right now. He's got a pretty serious charge against him.
3: I didn't make it.
2: Yes, sir, that might be true, but I better tell you this. If you know anything about a felony that's been committed, and you withhold that information, you're liable for prosecution as an accessory. Do you know that?
3: That's the law?
2: Those are the words. Now, the only thing we're interested in is getting the case off the books. We're not going to give your name to the papers.
3: That's a promise?
2: That's a promise.
3: Okay. I told you it'd be pretty bad for me if any of what I tell you gets back to my family.
2: All right. Now, what's your name?
3: Lorne States.
2: That's L-O-R-E-N?
3: Yeah.
4: You want to sit down?
3: Oh, yeah. Thank you.
2: Now, what do you know about this?
3: That Emil kid, he ain't guilty.
2: How's that?
3: He didn't do it.
2: How do you know?
3: Well, I seen the accident. Seen the whole thing.
4: I want to start at the beginning.
3: Now, you sure none of this is going to get out?
2: We told you, not from us.
3: Okay. Well, I took a drive Saturday night up the coast. I had dinner.
2: Uh-huh.
3: Now, on the way back, I stopped and parked a while. You know, kind of looked out at the ocean.
4: Yeah.
3: Well, I was just leaving, and I saw this old guy walk along the road. A bindle stiff, you know. Had a blanket roll on his back. Just walk along. You know how to do.
4: Yes, sir.
3: All of a sudden, his car come rolling down the road. Thing must have been doing at least 90. Come rolling around a turn right at this old guy.
2: Mm-hmm.
3: Well, sir, the old guy saw the car coming right at him, kind of turned and started to run. Wasn't any place for him to go. It's where the road's cut right out of the mountain, you know.
2: Yeah, we were there, we know.
3: Well, I guess he figured the driver swing around him or something, so he run over the side of the pavement, trying to get out the way.
2: Mm-hmm.
3: Didn't do no good. That car plowed right into him. Must have knocked him 150 feet.
2: 122.
3: Well, it seemed like further than that.
2: Mm-hmm.
4: Did the driver make any attempt to stop after he hit the old man?
3: Yeah, pulled over the side of the road, didn't get out of the car, though.
4: Uh-huh.
3: Just stayed there a minute, then he drove off.
2: Yes, sir.
3: Well, sir, I was going to go over and see what I could do for the old fella. I really was. And then this truck drove up. Guy stopped and got out. Walked over to the fella. I figured he'd be able to take care of it, so I left.
2: Did you see the driver of the truck?
3: Yes, sir. Saw him good when he walked in front of the headlights. The same fella in the paper, that Emil, what's his name?
4: Salder.
3: Yeah, Salder.
2: You're pretty sure it's the same man?
3: Yes, sir. Now, like I told you, I got a good look at him.
2: Mm-hmm. How about the other man? What can you tell us about him?
3: Not much, except he was driving too fast.
2: Well, how about the car? You know what kind it was?
3: I didn't get a good look at that.
4: How about the color? You notice that?
3: Yeah, it was a blue, kind of light color.
2: Can you give us any description of the driver?
3: No, sir.
2: Could you tell us if it was a man or a woman?
3: Oh, it was a man. I noticed that when he slowed down. He kind of leaned out the window and looked back down the road. It was a man, all right.
2: Mm-hmm. Could you see the color of his hair? Anything at all about him?
3: No, sir. There wasn't any lights up there. You know, it was dark.
2: Mm-hmm.
3: I couldn't see very good. The main reason I know the driver was a man was the lights in the truck kind of picked him up, and that's when he left.
2: Mm-hmm. Well, all right, Mr. States. We appreciate what you've told us.
3: Glad to help, as long as nobody's going to know. It'd be pretty embarrassing.
2: Well, how's that?
3: Well, CC, me and the wife, we ain't been getting along too good. Nothing worth talking about. But a fella don't like to be nagged at, you know.
2: Mm-hmm.
3: Well, there's just a little secretary in our office, and she and I talk once in a while. A couple of times we got up for morning coffee together.
2: Mm-hmm.
3: This last beef with my wife, I figured I'd fix it good. So I asked the secretary for a date. She gave it to me. We got together Saturday night. Had dinner at a place up near Malibu.
2: Mm-hmm.
3: On the way back, we just parked and talked. Nothing wrong, mind you. But I don't guess my wife'd understand if she found out.
2: I see.
3: So you see why I don't want nobody to know about Saturday? It'd be kind of tough to explain.
2: Yes, sir.
3: Got to thinking about it, though, and what that kid, Emil...
2: Salter.
3: Yeah. Got to thinking what he must be going through and decided maybe I better tell about it.
2: Well, sir, it's going to help him a lot.
3: Yep, I guess so. Oh, something else you might be able to use.
2: What's that?
3: Might not be worth anything out of state and all.
2: What's that?
3: The hit-and-run car?
2: Yeah.
3: I got the license number.
0: Listening to Dragnet, the authentic story of your police force in action.
2: We got the license number of the hit-and-run car. Also, the fact that it carried an Illinois plate. We put out a local and an APB on it. We got in touch with the Department of Motor Vehicles back east, and we obtained the owner's name. According to their records, he had notified them that he was moving to California. They were able to supply us with a North Hollywood address for him. We checked the name through our records section, but we found nothing. At 5:20 p.m., Frank and I drove out to see him.
1: Yes, Charles Bookman.
5: That's right.
2: Police officers, we'd like to talk to you.
5: Come on in.
2: Thank you. My partner, Frank Smith. My name's Friday.
6: Hello.
1: Hi, sir. I was just having dinner. You mind if I tell my wife to go ahead?
2: Well, we can wait if you like.
1: No, I'll be right back.
2: All right. You want to wait just a minute? Mind if we go with you?
1: I'm just going into the dining room.
2: Yes, sir, but we'll still have to be with you.
1: What's this about?
6: You own a 1954 Pontiac?
1: Yeah.
6: Light blue?
1: That's right. Nothing happened to the car?
2: We want you to tell us, if you will.
1: Well, I don't know what this is all about. Seems you ought to be able to tell me.
2: Where is the car?
1: Well, I don't know.
6: You own a car and you don't know where it is?
1: That's right.
2: Has it been stolen?
1: Well, I don't know. For all I know, it could have been. I haven't seen it for a couple of days.
2: Well, who has it, do you know?
1: My brother-in-law. I let him drive it.
2: You don't know where he is?
1: No. If he smashed up the car, he's going to pay for it, though. I'm not going to be responsible.
2: I'm afraid he's done more than that.
1: I don't know, and he's a real bum. My wife's kid brother can't hold a job for more than 5 minutes. All the time sponging off me.
2: When'd you let him take the car?
1: Let's see, it was Saturday morning. I told him I wouldn't be using it for a couple of days, so he could have it.
2: Mm-hmm.
1: Look, it's my car you're asking about. I got a right to know. If something's wrong, I ought to notify the insurance company.
2: Yes, sir, we understand. But it'd be better if we talked to your brother-in-law about it first. You want to give us his full name?
1: Casey Steadman.
2: S-T-E-A-D-M-A-N, is that right?
1: That's right.
6: How about a description?
1: No problem. I think I got a picture around if you want that.
2: Yes, sir.
1: I'll get it for you.
2: What were you doing over the weekend?
1: I was home. I'm branch manager for the company I work for. I got an annual report I have to get out. I worked on that.
2: Every night?
1: Yep. Started it Friday night, finished it up Monday afternoon. That's one reason I let Casey take the car.
2: What?
1: To get him out of the house so I could get some work done.
2: Oh.
1: But all he does is sit around and look at the TV. Starts right with the programs for kids and goes straight through the day. I think there's something wrong with his ears, too. Always got set turned up real loud. And anybody can think when he's watching a show.
2: Yes, sir.
1: I had to get him out of the house. Wife won't even let me say anything to him. She knows how important that work is, too. Sometimes I wonder if it's worth it.
2: Well, I wouldn't know about that, sir.
1: Just once. Just once. I'd like to be able to prove to my wife what a bum he is. Just once, so she really believes it.
2: Well, if he was driving your car Saturday night, we'll let you know.
1: What'll that prove?
2: She'll believe it, then. We got a complete description of Casey Steadman along with a picture of the suspect. We went back to the office and got out a supplemental broadcast
1: set.
2: Yes, sir, help.
1: I'll get it for you.
2: What were you doing over the weekend?
1: I was home. I'm branch manager for the company I work for. I got an annual report I have to get out. I worked on that.
2: Every night?
1: Yep. Started it Friday night, finished it up Monday afternoon. That's one reason I let Casey take the car.
2: What?
1: To get him out of the house so I could get some work done.
2: Oh,
1: but all he does is sit around and look at the TV. Starts right with the programs for kids and goes straight through the day. I think there's something wrong with his ears, too. Always got set turned up real loud. And anybody can think when he's watching a show.
2: Yes, sir.
1: I had to get him out of the house. Wife won't even let me say anything to him. She knows how important that work is, too. Sometimes I wonder if it's worth it.
2: Well, I wouldn't know about that, sir.
1: Just once. Just once. I'd like to be able to prove to my wife what a bum he is. Just once, so she really believes it.
2: Well, if he was driving your car Saturday night, we'll let you know.
1: What'll that prove?
2: She'll believe it then. We got a complete description of Casey Steadman along with a picture of the suspect. We went back to the office and got out a supplemental broadcast and an APB on him. A check at R&I failed to turn up any information.

0: Depends. I wonder if it's worth it.
1: Well, I wouldn't know about that, sir.
0: Just once. Just once. I'd like to be able to prove to my wife what a bum he is. Just once, so she really believes it.
1: Well, if he was driving your car Saturday night, we'll let you know.
0: What'll that prove?
1: She'll believe it, then. We got a complete description of Casey Stedman along with a picture of the suspect. We went back to the office and got out a supplemental broadcast and an APB on him. A check at R&I failed to turn up any information. We talked with his friends and his known associates. None of them could tell us where he was. None of them had seen him since the accident. Wednesday, December 12th, we got a call from one of the larger garages in the city.
2: Yes, sir, that's right.
1: Mm-hmm. When did he call you? I see. All right, we'll be right over. No. No, if he does, will you try to stall him till we get there? Right. Thank you. Bye. Garage over on 6th.
2: Yeah.
1: Guy hauled a car in this morning. The front end all smashed up. Started to work on it, and he thought he better call us.
2: Blue Pontiac?
1: That's right. Stains on the fender.
2: Yeah.
1: Mechanic thinks they're blood. Frank and I left the office, and we drove over to the garage. We talked to the owner. He told us that he'd gotten a call to bring a tow truck to the corner of Main and Crocker Streets. When he got there, he met a man who asked him to tow a car to the garage and to do some repair work on the right front fender. We showed him Stedman's picture. He gave us a positive identification. We checked the car over. It was a 1954 blue Pontiac sedan. The license number was the same one that we'd gotten previously. The garage owner went on to tell us that the suspect wanted the car on Thursday night and that it was important that the repairs be made by that time. We asked that we be notified in the event the suspect made an appearance before then. We called the crime lab and we asked them to come down and go over the car. Frank and I went back to the office and we met with Captain Lorman. We told him what we'd found. He told us to be at the garage the first thing Thursday morning in the event Stedman made an early appearance. Frank and I got there at 7:30 a.m. At 4:30 in the afternoon, the suspect still hadn't shown. 4:45, 4:50 p.m.
2: Maybe you figure something's wrong.
1: Doesn't seem likely. No way for him to find out.
2: Think his sister tipped him?
1: No. Bookman said he wouldn't say anything to her about it.
2: Uh-huh.
1: Met him, Frank.
2: Yeah. We got a live one.
1: Well, let's take it. Stedman?
3: Yeah?
1: I'd like to talk to you.
3: Why? Do I know you?
1: Police officers. You on that blue Pontiac over there?
3: McGavin, Joe.
1: All right, Mr. Take it easy.
3: Go! I know nothing about it, nothing. I never saw the car before.
1: The fellow that towed it in says you're the one who called him.
3: Well, he made a mistake. Must be a lot of men that look like me. Nothing special about me.
1: Our crime lab's gone over the car. As soon as we roll your fingerprints, we'll be able to tell for sure.
3: What's that going to prove? Maybe I did drive the car. Nothing wrong with that. No law that says a man can't drive a car.
1: We got one that says you can't use it to kill somebody.
3: I didn't do that.
1: Yeah, sure.
3: Oh, you don't believe me, do you?
1: Nope.
3: That's kind of lousy, isn't it?
1: How do you mean that?
3: You walk in here, you already made up your mind I'm guilty, you call that fair?
1: We just got to go with the evidence, mister.
3: Well, you got nothing to prove I was in that car, nothing to show that I killed anybody. Just trying to make me say I did something I don't know nothing about.
1: All right, come on, let's go.
3: You just wait. You take me to court, I'll tell the whole world about this lousy deal.
1: Yeah, well, I don't know about the world.
3: Yeah?
1: But we'll be there to listen. We took the suspect back down to the city hall. As soon as we had his fingerprints taken and compared with the ones found in the car, we showed him the physical evidence that we had. When it was presented, he confessed to killing Lloyd Holtman. He made a statement, and we took him over to the main jail where he was booked in on a charge of violation of Section 480 BC, a felony. Before we left the jail, we had Emil Salter brought from his cell to one of the interview rooms. He looked like he hadn't slept for several days. Sit down, Emil.
4: Thanks.
1: How do you feel?
4: Not too good, Mr. Friday.
1: Well, we got some news for you.
4: Yeah?
1: You didn't kill that man.
4: You're not lying to me.
1: No, we've got the guy that did it.
4: Oh, that's good. Since that night, all I've thought about was that man lying there. I'm glad it wasn't me.
1: Yeah? You know, you still have to answer for auto theft.
4: Sure, I know. Funny. The reason I left home was to build something new. Here I am in jail.
1: Mm-hmm.
4: Just me, I guess. I blame my parents, my brothers, everybody. All the time it's me. There's nobody else to blame, really.
1: Well, you can try it again, Emil.
4: Yeah. But it'll probably be the same. Always on the outside looking in.
1: What do you mean by that?
4: Well, like back in high school. Maybe you'll think it's funny, but... like one time I wanted to go to the junior prom. Real bad. Didn't have the right clothes. Didn't have a date. Who'd want to go out with a shrimp like me?
1: Would you ask anybody to go with you?
4: No, I knew better. But I went to the prom anyway.
1: Mm-hmm.
4: All by myself. No date. No nice clothes. Just old cords and a beat-up jacket. Wondering how I went?
1: Uh-huh.
4: I sat on the fire escape. Yeah, I watched the whole thing through the gym window, sitting on a fire escape. They had lanterns and stuff. Kids all dressed up real pretty. It was nice to watch.

0: saw the Grand March. Everything. Only one trouble.
1: Yeah?
0: Like I said, I was all alone. Looking in from the outside.
1: Well, we got to shove off, Amos.
0: Thanks for coming over.
1: It's all right. See you, son.
0: Sure.
1: You want to wait here? We'll send an officer in for you.
0: Yes, sir. Thanks again.
2: Kind of nice kid, don't you think?
1: Yeah, guess he is.
2: Guess a lot of things caught up with him. Kind of gives you a funny feeling talking to him.
1: How do you mean that?
2: Well, you know how when he worked all night and you get home early in the morning?
1: Mm-hmm.
2: You're too tired to sleep and you hear a train whistle from the other side of town. Listening to that kid, I got the same sort of feeling.
1: Mm-hmm.
2: I don't think he's a bad kid, not really. You think I'm wrong, Joe?
1: Well, I guess if you are, it makes two of us.
2: Yeah?
1: That whistle you're talking about?
2: Uh-huh.
1: I hear it every once in a while myself.
3: The story you have just heard is true. The names were changed to protect the innocent. On April 16th, trial was held in Department 97, Superior Court of the State of California, in and for the County of Los Angeles. Casey Harrison Stedman was tried and convicted of violation of Section 480 of the Vehicle Code. Violation of Section 480 BC is punishable by imprisonment in the state penitentiary for a period of from 1 to 5 years. Emil Donald Salter pled guilty to one count of grand theft auto. In the interests of justice, he was placed on probation for a period of 3 years.

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0: Ladies and gentlemen, the story you are about to hear is true. The names have been changed to protect the innocent.
1: Dragnet.
0: You're a detective sergeant. You're assigned to homicide detail. On the way back to the office, you receive a call. It's about an attempted suicide. You're in the immediate vicinity. Your job? Check it out.
2: Dragnet, the documented drama of an actual crime. For the next 30 minutes, in cooperation with the Los Angeles Police Department, you will travel step by step on the side of the law through an actual case transcribed from official police files. From beginning to end, from crime to punishment, Dragnet is the story of your police force in action.
3: It was Tuesday, March 24th. It was windy in Los Angeles. We were working the night watch out of homicide detail. My partner's Frank Smith. The boss is Captain Warman. My name's Friday. We were answering an ambulance follow-up, attempted suicide. It was 11:52 p.m. when we got to 2296 Worth Drive. Front door.
4: The place is sure lit up.
3: Yeah. Better try it again, huh?
4: Yeah.
5: You the police?
3: Yes, ma'am. This is Frank Smith. My name's Friday.
5: Come on in.
4: Thank you.
5: He's in there at the study.
3: Who is he?
5: Carl Hamlin.
3: Are you Mrs. Hamlin?
5: Yes.
4: Door's locked, huh?
3: Hamlin? Come on, open the door.
5: He has a gun. Said he was going to kill himself.
3: Yes, ma'am. Is there another key to this door?
5: No.
3: Well, give me a hand, Frank. We'll try to force it.
4: Yeah.
3: Wait a minute. Let's try it this way. Come on.
4: This isn't going to give.
3: No. There's another way into the room, ma'am.
5: No, this is the only door.
4: How about windows?
5: What?
4: Windows leading into it.
5: Yes, off the front porch. Came in here drunk, caused the scene.
3: Down this way?
5: Yes.
3: Just the window here?
5: Yes, this.
4: Can you see anything?
3: No, let me have your flashlight.
4: Yeah, here you go.
3: Yeah, I can see him there on the floor.
5: Can't you do something? He might still be alive.
3: Well, the screen's locked.
4: You got something to cut it with?
3: Just a minute. Try these keys. Yeah, that's got it.
4: Good. Okay, see if we can get the window open.
3: Yeah. Oh, I can't. I'm going to have to break this man.
5: Well, I don't care as long as you get to him.
3: All right. I'm going to hold the light for him.
4: Yeah.
3: You better stand back, man. The glass here.
5: Please, all right. Hurry.
4: Can you reach the latch from there?
3: Wait a minute. Yeah, I think so. Yeah, I got it.
4: I'll give you a hand in.
3: All right.
5: Can you see if he's still alive?
3: Just a minute. We'll have to get in the room first, ma'am.
4: What's your step there, Joe?
3: Yeah. All right, come on. I'll give you a hand.
4: All right.
3: Thanks. As soon as the ambulance gets here, will you show the attendant how to get in?
5: Yes, can you tell if he's alive yet?
3: No, ma'am, not yet. I want to get the door. I'll check the victim.
4: Yeah. How about it?
3: We better have the attendant look at him.
4: Uh-huh. Take a look at that. I wonder we couldn't force the door.
3: Yeah, the chair to the knob.
4: Locked and bolted. He must have wanted real privacy.
3: Looks like he's got it now.
5: That's the room right there.
3: Yes, ma'am. Hi.
4: Oh,
5: he's dead. Carl's dead.
3: You want to wait in there, ma'am?
5: I didn't think he'd really do it.
3: How about it?
6: Just a minute. No, nothing. He's dead.
7: That his wife?
3: Yep.
6: I'm sorry to have to do this, ma'am, but there are a couple of things I've got to know.
5: Go ahead.
6: Want to give me his full name?
5: Carl Hamlin.
6: His age?
5: 43.
6: Does he live here?
5: No. We had a house over in Bronson, 947. You have to go through all this.
6: No, that's all, Mrs. Hamlin. I get the rest of it later.
3: Frank.
4: Yeah.
3: You want to finish up here?
4: Sure.
5: It's all so wrong. Carl's dead. It's all wrong.
3: Yes, ma'am. Is there anything we can get for you?
5: No.
3: Do you want to go in the other room and sit down? Well, that's better. Would you like to call your doctor for you?
5: I've already called him from my mother. He's on the way over.
3: Where is she now?
5: In the back bedroom. She's laying down. This whole thing's been a shock for her.
3: Yes, ma'am. I can understand.
5: When I talked to him, he said for me to give her one of the pills he prescribed. It's supposed to make her sleep.
3: Mm-hmm.
5: You're going to have to talk to her.
3: Yes, we probably will.
5: I hope you won't have to do it tonight. This whole thing's been a terrible shock to her. She's not too well anyway.
3: I will try to avoid upsetting her any further.
5: I'd appreciate it more than I could tell you.
3: All right, Miss Hamlin. A few questions we've got to ask if you feel up to answering them.
5: Might as well get it over with. What do you want to know?
3: You want to tell us what happened?
5: Well, Carl came over tonight, drunk, caused a big scene.
3: Your husband doesn't live here, then?
5: No, we're separated.
3: I see. Who was here when the shooting took place?
5: A mother and myself.
3: Anybody else living here?
5: No, just the two of us.
3: All right. What time did Mr. Hamlin get here?
5: I'm not sure. I was asleep.
3: I beg your pardon?
5: I was asleep. I don't know.
3: I see. You weren't expecting him, then?
5: No, no. Last time I saw him, I told him to leave me alone, that I'd get a court order if I had to.
3: Yeah.
5: We've been separated about a week this time.
3: This isn't the first time.
5: No, there's been other times. This was the worst. I told him I was finished, but I didn't want anything more to do with him.
3: Mm-hmm.
5: He's been calling. Here, where I work, most of the time he was drunk. Kept asking for reconciliation, saying how sorry he was and asking me to take him back.
3: Yeah.
5: I'm not blaming it all on him. I know some of it was my fault.
3: All right, you want to go on?
5: He called me this afternoon. And he had to see me. Had it all worked out so we could get back together again.
3: Mm-hmm.
5: I told him I didn't want to see him. I said for him to stay away.
3: Yeah.
5: Came home and told my mother about it. Said Carl might show up, but if he did, I didn't want to see him.
3: All right, go on.
5: Kind of half expected him to show up, but he didn't. I went to bed after the 10:30 news. Mother stayed up to read.
3: Mm-hmm.
5: First I knew there was anything wrong when I heard the shot. I got up and came right downstairs. Mother was standing in front of the study door. She told me that Carl was inside. That he'd shot himself.
3: Uh-huh.
5: I tried to call him. First I thought he was playing some kind of a joke.
3: Yeah.
5: My mother said she'd heard Carl fall down in the room. I called you right away.
4: Yeah.
3: Yeah. What do you got?
4: DOA slip. I'll put in a call to the photo lab in the corner.
3: Okay.
4: I checked the guns, .38 revolver, one shot fired.
3: Well, that fits with the story I just got from his wife.
4: Mm-hmm. I'll make the call. Wonder if I could use your phone, Mrs. Hamlin.
5: What?
4: I'd like to use your phone, please.
5: Oh, it's in the hall, on the table there.
4: Thank you.
3: Did your mother tell you what happened?
5: Yes, in a way.
3: Well, how do you mean that?
5: She's over 70, Sergeant Friday. A thing like this isn't easy to go through at that age.
3: I see.
5: Well, my mother and Carl didn't get along. He always said that she caused the trouble between us. Told me a couple of times that if she'd keep her nose out of our business, we might be able to get along.
3: Uh-huh. Wonder if it'd be possible for us to talk to her.
5: You have to.
3: Yes, ma'am, we do.
5: I'll go see.
3: All right, thanks.
4: Crew's on the way, Joe.
5: Going to be more policemen out here?
3: Yes, ma'am. We'll try to make it as brief as possible.
5: I'd appreciate it.
3: We'll do everything we can.
5: I'll go get my mother.
3: Thank you.
4: She gave you the story?
3: As much as she knew.
4: What do you mean?
3: Well, she says she wasn't in the room at the time. Her mother saw it happen.
4: Oh.
3: Did you turn anything in the other room?
4: Mm-mm.
3: As soon as we get a statement from her mother in the corner gets here, we can shove off.
4: Yeah.
5: You can sit over here, Mother.
1: Yes, dear.
5: These men want to ask you some questions. This is my mother, Mrs. Gaylor, Sergeant Friday. This is Officer Smith.
3: How do you do, ma'am?
4: All right, ma'am.
1: How do you do?
3: We'll try to make this as brief as possible, Mrs. Gaylor. Just a couple of questions we've got to ask.
1: You go right ahead.
5: If you get tired, Mother, you tell them and they'll stop.
1: Yes, dear.
3: And what time did your son-in-law get here tonight?
1: I'm not sure. I think it was about 11:30.
3: Uh-huh.
1: Nora told me Mr. Hamlin might be coming over. But that time of night, you'd hardly expect anybody to come calling, would you?
3: No, ma'am.
1: He did. He always was doing something no one else did. I think he just sat around and tried to figure things to do that were different.
3: Mm-hmm.
1: Like tonight. Came in drunk, yelled about how he wanted to have a showdown. I didn't know what he was talking about.
3: Mm-hmm.
1: Started to yell at me. Told me how the split-up was my fault. Started to curse at me.
3: Mm-hmm.
1: I'm 73, Mr. Friday. I've seen a lot of things. Met a lot of people. Isn't anybody who can talk to me like that? I told Mr. Hamlin. Told him to get out of the house. That's when he pulled his gun out of his pocket.
3: Yes, ma'am.
1: Had it right in his coat, the outside pocket.
3: I see.
1: I told him. I said, Mr. Hamlin, you just stop this foolishness and get out of here. That's what I said to him.
3: Yes, ma'am.
1: He just looked at me and said, yeah, you'd like that, wouldn't you? Those are the exact words. Then he told me how he's going to kill himself to show me.
3: Mm-hmm.
1: I thought it was some kind of dramatics. Mr. Hamlin was that kind, you know, always play-acting around.
3: Yes, ma'am.
1: Not this time. Next thing I know, he ran into study and locked the door. After that, there was a shot and I heard him fall down. Right then's when Nora came into the room.
3: All right, Miss Gaylor. I think we have all the information we need now.
1: Okay, if I go to bed then?
3: Yes, ma'am. Go right ahead.
1: Good night, then. You want to help me, dear?
5: Yes, Mother. I'll be right with you.
1: I'll be waiting up for you. Mr. Friday?
3: Yes, ma'am.
1: Anything more you want to know about Mr. Hamlin? I'll tell you.
3: No, I don't think there'll be anything else, ma'am.
1: If there is, I'll tell you.
3: All right. Thank you, Miss Gaylor.
1: I'll be in my room, Nora.
5: All right, Mother. I'll be right there. Taking this a lot better than I thought she would.
3: Miss Hamlin.
5: Yes.
3: Did your husband ever talk about suicide before?
5: Yes, yeah, several times. Just this last week, I thought he was being dramatic again. I didn't pay much attention to him. It's so hard to tell if he was drunk or if he really meant something. Mm-hmm. All the years we were married, I don't think he was ever really serious.
3: You got it wrong, haven't you?
5: Hmm?
3: He was this time. Photographer got to the house and took pictures of the room. The coroner removed the body to the county morgue, and at 2:37 a.m., Frank and I left the house. We went back to the office and filled out the 3.11.1 form, listing the death of Carl Martin Hamlin as a suicide. Frank called the coroner's office to find when we could get the results of the autopsy. They told us we'd have the necessary information late that afternoon. 3:18 a.m., we signed out of the office and went home. At 10:15 that morning, we got a call from Ray Pinker. He asked us to come right over to the crime lab.
6: We were running a routine check this morning. Came up with a couple of things I think you'd like to know.
3: All right, what do you got, Ray?
6: Here, take a look. And this is the bullet we fired from the gun found in the victim's hand.
3: Yeah.
6: Now, there. You can see it weighs 130 grains.
3: Uh-huh.
6: Now, this is the bullet that killed the man. Take a look.
3: That's all out of shape.
6: Mm-hmm. See anything else?
3: No, looks all right to me.
4: Yeah, what are you building, Ray?
6: Well, I checked this one pretty carefully. Made sure that all of it was here. You know, that none of the lead had been sheared off the bone tissue.
3: Yeah.
6: None missing. It's complete.
3: Yeah.
6: Now, take a look. Here, let me put this one on the scale. Now, check it yourself.
3: 95 grains.
6: Yeah. 35 grains difference. Well, let me show you something else here. I figured the length of both bullets. They don't check out either.
3: What's it mean, Ray?
6: The bullet that killed Hamlin's a .380. It's a European calibration.
3: Mm-hmm.
6: The gun he had in his hands, a .38 revolver.
4: Yeah.
6: 380 is automatic ammunition.
3: Yeah.
6: This fella Hamlin pulled a pretty neat trick.
4: Well, what do you mean, Ray?
6: He killed himself with a bullet that couldn't possibly be fired from the gun he was holding.
4: Huh. Something sure out of place.
6: Yeah. Might as well tear up the forms you filled out on this one. No suicide.
3: Yeah.
6: You gotta find a murder gun.
2: Listening to Dragnet, the authentic story of your police force in action.
3: A.m. Frank and I, along with Ray Pinker, left the crime lab and we drove out to see Nora Hamlin. From the physical evidence on hand, the way the door had been locked, and the fact that the windows had been bolted from the inside, it appeared unlikely that anybody could have left the room after Carl Hamlin had been shot. Yet from the information we'd gotten from Pinker, there had to be another gun involved in the killing. 11:24 a.m. We got to the house on Whitmore Drive.
5: Good morning. I didn't expect to see you back so soon. You want to come in?
3: Yes, ma'am. Ms. Hamlin, this is Mr. Pinker from our crime lab. Ray, Ms. Hamlin.
5: It's nice to know you, Mr. Pinker.
6: How do you do?
5: Are there some more questions you have to ask?
3: Yes, ma'am, that's right. Wonder if we could take another look at the study.
5: Sure. Didn't the men who were here last night get what they needed?
3: Well, we'd just like to check it again with Mr. Pinker here.
5: Uh-huh. Well, you know where it is.
4: How's your mother feeling this morning?
5: She had a good sleep. The doctor gave her a sedative. She's still in bed.
3: We'll try not to disturb her.
5: Well, you go ahead with what you have to do. I'm trying to get the house in order. If there's anything you want, I'll be across the hall.
3: Thank you.
4: Thanks.
3: Right over here, Ray.
6: Mm-hmm.
3: This is where we found him. You can see there where we had to break the window to get in.
6: Mm-hmm.
3: Right?
4: Yeah.
3: You got that sketch you made last night?
4: Yeah. Yeah, here it is. You want to take a look, Ray?
3: Yeah.
4: You can see, the body was about here.
3: Mm-hmm.
4: Over here. And the feet were about here.
8: That's about right, isn't it, Joe?
3: Yeah. It was right next to the chair there.
4: Mm-hmm. That's the way I got it there. Just about on the perfect line between the floor lamp and the chair over there.
3: Mm-hmm.
6: What about the gun?
3: In his right hand.
6: Was the gun in his hand when you found him?
3: Yeah, that's right. Pictures from the photo lab will bear that out.
6: Sure is out in left field.
3: How do you mean?
6: I talked to Doc Newbar when he sent the bullet over.
3: Mm-hmm.
6: The way he described the wound, it's pretty tough to buy that a right-handed man could shoot himself so the slug would end up where it did.
3: Exactly how do you mean?
6: Well, the bullet entered just to the right of the center of his chest. About here.
3: Uh-huh.
6: Came to rest under the right arm, here. Line of travel's way off.
3: Sure would have been an easier way to do it, huh?
6: Yeah. What about the door when you found it?
3: I'll show you how it was locked. Give me that chair, Frank.
4: Yeah. Here you go.
3: Well, the key was turned. Bolt was thrown.

0: chair was propped up under the knob like this.
1: Mm-hmm. How about the key? Was it still in the lock?
0: Yeah.
1: Sure looks like he meant the door to stay shut.
0: Yeah, we could figure that.
1: Place looks pretty solid. Plaster walls. Not much chance of anybody getting through them.
0: Mm-hmm.
1: You checked the bookcases?
0: What do you mean?
1: Any of them pull away from the wall?
0: Well, I looked at them last night. They all seemed solid enough.
1: Mm-hmm.
0: Well, you got any ideas, Ray?
1: I don't know. Where that door looks, the rest of the room, doesn't seem likely anybody could have shot him and then gone outside and locked the door.
0: Think they could have come in through the window?
1: You had to break it.
0: Yeah.
1: The way it's set up, you shouldn't have any trouble finding the suspect.
0: What do you mean?
1: Find a butler built like an envelope.
0: Mighty funny.
1: You didn't see a shell casing around last night, did you?
0: Well, there wasn't any reason to look for it.
1: Mm-hmm. There's no sign of one now. Looks like the room's been cleaned.
0: Yeah. Well, I guess we'd better check with the handling woman, huh?
1: I'll get this stuff away from the door.
0: Miss Hamlin?
2: Oh, yes, just a minute. Something you want?
0: Yes, ma'am. Has anybody been in the study since we left last night?
2: I didn't know. I wasn't supposed to. You didn't say anything about it.
0: Well, did you clean the room?
2: Yes, I told you. I was straightening up the house. I ran the vacuum in here.
1: Did you see an empty shell casing?
2: I don't know what you mean.
0: Well, it looks like this, ma'am. See? The brass part on this bullet.
2: No, I didn't see anything like that.
1: Have you emptied your cleaner since you used it this morning?
2: No.
1: Wonder if we could see it.
2: Sure. I don't understand what this is all about, but if you want to see the vacuum, I'll get it.
0: You won't tell me where it is, I'll get it for you.
2: Oh, it's no trouble. In the closet here in the hall.
0: Can I give you a hand with it?
2: It's not heavy. You want the attachments, too?
1: No, ma'am, just the cleaner itself.
2: All right. There it is.
1: Mm-hmm. All right, if we use a piece of this newspaper?
2: Sure, go ahead. I guess you know what you're doing.
1: This is the way you take the dust bag out?
2: Yeah, just flip that little catch on the side there.
1: Mm-hmm.
2: If you'll tell me what you're looking for, I might be able to help.
0: How about it, Ray?
1: Yeah, here it is.
0: 380?
1: Yeah.
2: What's all that mean?
0: Do you have another gun in the house, Miss Hammer?
2: No.
0: You pretty sure about that?
2: Yes. What makes you think there might be another one?
0: Well, how many shots did you hear last night, Miss Hammer?
2: What do you mean?
0: Well, just that. How many shots did you hear?
2: One.
0: You sure about that?
2: Yes, why?
0: We've got reason to believe that there were two shots fired.
2: What difference does it make how many there were?
0: Pretty big difference.
2: Why is it important? My husband killed himself. Can't be sure how many I heard. One, two, three, half a dozen. What difference does it make?
0: Well, we'll try to explain it to you. Your husband was holding a .38 caliber revolver when we found him. But the bullet that killed him came from a .380 automatic.
2: I don't know what you're talking about. What are you trying to say?
0: Well, I think you'll understand this. Your husband didn't kill himself.
2: We're not serious.
0: Afraid we are, ma'am.
2: But this whole thing is ridiculous.
0: The evidence makes it true.
2: Who'd kill him? Who'd have a reason?
0: We'd like to know that, too.
3: Would you get your mother, please?
2: What do you want to talk to her about?
0: What if you'd get her?
2: I'm not going to have her dragged into anything. She's had enough trouble. There's no reason for you to make any more.
4: Don't worry about it, Nora.
2: Mother, you shouldn't be out of bed.
4: I heard you talking. I've been listening. Haven't seen you before. You policeman, too?
1: No, ma'am. I'm Ray Pinker.
4: How do you do? Jesse Gaylor, Nora's mother.
1: How are you?
4: Now, what's all this about Mr. Hamlin not killing himself?
0: That's right, Ms. Gaylor.
4: What makes you think it is?
0: A lot of things. Do you have a gun in the house?
4: You mean a pistol?
0: That's right.
4: Might? Why?
0: Where is it?
4: In the table there. Left-hand drawer.
0: I'll get it. How about 380? That gun belonged to you, Ms. Gaylor?
4: Yes. My husband had it.
0: Mm-hmm.
4: All this talk about Mr. Hamlin. If he didn't kill himself, who do you think did?
0: Well, that's what we're trying to find out.
4: Uh-huh. But you got somebody you're looking at, haven't you? Somebody you figure did it?
0: This is your gun.
4: Uh-huh.
0: You're the only person who witnessed the shooting.
4: That's right.
0: Well, why don't you tell us about it?
4: Because if I did, you'd never believe it.
0: Well, give us a try. Huh?
4: All right. Mr. Hamlin came here last night, like I said. He was drunk. Came in and started yelling. I was sitting in that chair reading. He started to curse at me.
0: Yeah.
4: I didn't pay him no mind. Told him to go away. But Nora was through with him.

0: wouldn't go.
1: Yes, ma'am.
0: All of a sudden, he pulled out a gun and started waving it around. Said if I didn't get Nora, he'd kill himself. I thought it was just some more of his play acting.
1: Yes, ma'am.
0: I didn't pay any attention to him. Figured when he was through, he'd go away. I went back to the book. Made him madder than ever.
1: Mm-hmm.
0: He grabbed the book out of my hand and shot right at it. Then he threw it into the fireplace.
1: He threw your book into the fireplace, is that right?
0: That's right. Just all of a sudden, something happened to me. Don't think I've ever been so mad. I took the gun out of the table there and shot him. Got real scared and ran into the study. Closed the door behind him.
1: Mm-hmm.
0: I heard him lock the door and move something up to the door.
1: Must have been the chair.
0: Yeah, I guess it was. Right after that, I heard him fall down. Right after that, Nora came into the room.
2: Why didn't you tell me, Mother?
0: Wasn't any reason to. I had to think about it. But I'd done what I had to do. I was going to call you men this morning and tell you the truth. I really was. You believe that?
1: Oh, I guess so.
0: I really was. Just all of a sudden last night when he shot my book, I've never been so mad. I really wanted to kill him.
1: You remember it all pretty well, don't you?
0: Yes, I do. All of it.
1: You want to get a coat, Miss Gaylor? I'll have to take you downtown.
0: Yes, sir. I'll do it right away.
1: Better go with the friend.
3: Yeah.
2: Is it going to be all right?
1: We don't decide that, ma'am.
2: But she told the truth. Isn't that going to make a difference?
1: We'll put it down that way. You want to get that book, Ray? We're going to need it.
3: Yeah.
2: She didn't say a word about it.
1: Yeah, I know. Story's still pretty hard to believe, isn't it?
3: Here we are. Here's the book Hamlin shot. Slug's still in it. Looks like a .38.
1: Mm-hmm.
3: Might have made her mad enough to kill him.
1: Yeah.
2: What is it, Mr. Friday?
1: Holy Bible.
4: The story you have just heard is true. The names were changed to protect the innocent. On July 14th, trial was held in Department 96, Superior Court of the State of California, in and for the County of Los Angeles. Jesse Margaret Gaylor was examined by three psychiatrists appointed by the court and found to be insane during the commission of the crime. A sanity hearing was held and she was made a ward of the state. She was placed in the state hospital at Mendocino for treatment.
5: This week, a group of men are meeting in New Orleans for the 61st annual conference of the International Association of Chiefs of Police. Dragnet is pleased to extend its best wishes to our top law enforcement officers and to thank them for the protection they give our homes and families. May their convention be an outstanding success.
6: Dragnet, the story of your police force in action, is a presentation of the United States Armed Forces Radio Service.

0: detective sergeant. You're assigned a robbery detail. For a week, you've been on rolling stakeout looking for a gang of thieves. There's no sign of them. On the way back to the office, you get a 211 call. Your job? Investigate.
1: Dragnet, the documented drama of an actual crime. For the next 30 minutes, in cooperation with the Los Angeles Police Department, you will travel step by step on the side of the law through an actual case transcribed from official police files. From beginning to end, from crime to punishment, Dragnet is the story of your police force in action.
2: It was Thursday, October 9th. It was cool in Los Angeles. We were working the night watch out of robbery detail. My partner's Frank Smith. The boss is Chief of Detectives Thad Brown. My name's Friday. We were on our way back to the office when a 211 robbery call came in, and it was 12:18 a.m. when we got to the corner of Oxford and Barton Avenue. The Moyle's Bar and Grill.
3: The officer back there. Yeah. Something I can do for you?
2: Friday and Smith, central robbery.
3: Sorensen, Unit 6086.
2: Did you answer the call here?
3: Yeah, I'm a partner and me. He's on the other side of the place.
2: What do you got?
3: A couple of guys and a woman shot. My partner's with him now.
2: Uh-huh.
3: One of them's one of the holdup men.
2: Did you get a description?
3: Yeah, just put it out.
2: All right.
3: The guy that owns the place is back there if you want to talk to him.
2: Yeah, we do. Did he witness the shooting?
3: Yeah. Mr. Moyle?
4: Yeah?
3: These men would like to talk to you. This is Sergeant Friday, Officer Smith.
4: How do you do, sir?
2: How are you?
4: How do you do?
3: Anything more you need me for, Sergeant?
2: No, that's all, thanks.
3: We'll check the vicinity, see if we can come up with anything for you.
2: Good. You guys will handle the crime report, will you?
3: Yeah.
2: Right. Frank, you want to check with the ambulance crew while I talk to Moyles here?
4: Yeah, sure.
2: You want to tell me what happened?
4: I just told the other officer about it. Isn't that enough?
2: Well, we'd like to get the story from you.
4: Do you mind if we go over and sit down? The whole thing's been a strain.
2: Surely. This all right here?
4: Mm-hmm.
2: All right, sir. You want to start?
4: First off, I'd like to ask you a question.
2: What's that?
4: Do I look like a weakling to you?
2: Well, it's kind of hard to say, sir.
4: Not at all. Simple arithmetic. I'm 5'10", 185, never run from a fight in my life.
2: Uh-huh.
4: Work in a bar, you handle some pretty tough ones. Loudmouths, guys that are trying to make time with some girl. You meet them all.
2: Mm-hmm.
4: Never had trouble with any of the rough times. Stood up and was counted.
2: Yes, sir. You can just tell us about the shooting.
4: That's what I'm getting to. First time in my life I wanted to dig a hole in the floor. Got to me.
2: Mm-hmm.
4: I told you I'm not a coward, but when them bullets started going around, I wanted out. O-U-T.
2: Yes, sir, I understand. Now, suppose you tell me what happened here.
4: Around 11:30, there are only a couple of people in the place. Young couple over here having coffee. And Lane and George.
2: Who are they?
4: Two of the people who were shot. George Traber and Lane Cronin. They're regulars.
2: I see.
4: They're sitting here having a beer. We're talking.
2: Uh-huh.
4: Almost every night, Elaine comes in after work. She's a waitress. Nice girl, real sensible.
2: What about Traber?
4: He's a security guard at some kind of plant out in the valley. Aircraft, I think. Not sure about it.
2: All right, you want to go ahead?
4: We're all three talking when these two guys come in. First, I thought it was somebody for a belt.
2: Mm-hmm.
4: I know most of the people in the neighborhood. Never saw these two before.
2: Yes, sir.
4: Come in and order a drink. I gave it to them. And they paid.
2: Yeah.
4: Dirty trick.
2: Well, how do you mean that?
4: Gave me a $5. Drinks came to about 20. Big guy picked up his chains and left 80 on the bar. Figured it was a tip. Picked it up. Gonna drop it in the glass.
2: Yeah.
4: No sooner turn around, the little guy pulls a gun, points it right at me.
2: Yeah.
4: Tells me it's a stick-up. Guy with him runs over to the door to cover it.
2: Mm-hmm.
4: Little man moves down the bar and tells George and Elaine to stay where they are. They won't get hurt. Then he turns around to me and says for me to empty the register. I did what he said.
2: Yes, sir. Now, the other man was by the door all this time, was he?
4: Yeah. Just standing there. I guess he wanted to check the other side of the place. Two kids had left. Wasn't anybody there.
2: Mm-hmm.
4: All the time I was standing there hoping that nobody had started anything.
2: Yeah.
4: Joe?
2: Yeah. What do you got?
5: Ambulance just left. Took all three of them in. Sorensen's with the suspect.
2: How's he doing?
5: The old guy they found up front's not doing too good. Hit in the stomach.
2: Mm-hmm.
5: Other fella shot up pretty bad, but none of the wounds looked serious. Girl was hit in the right leg. Not too bad.
2: Anything else?
5: Well, near as I can figure, the guy who was shot in the stomach is one of the holdup men.
2: Checks out with what I got from the owner. You say anything?
5: Uh-uh. Lieutenant said they'd call us from the hospital as soon as we could talk to him.
2: We better get in touch with the officer down there and make sure there's somebody with him all the time.
5: Yeah, I got the two guns involved. 32 automatic, 38 police special.
2: Uh-huh.
5: Found the 32 in the suspect's hand.
2: Okay. You want to call the office, have somebody stay with the suspect? I better get back to the owner.
5: Right.
4: That other cop tell you anything?
2: No, sir, not much. Now, if you want to go ahead with your story.
4: I thought maybe you had some kind of clue or something to tell you who the other two were.
2: There were three of them?

0: Two in here. The other one was out in the car and didn't come in at all.
1: Mm-hmm. Did you see the person driving the car?
0: Not good. I told the other cops about it. Could even tell if it was a man or not.
1: What do you mean?
0: Might have been a girl with one of those new short haircuts. I just got a glance when they drove off.
1: I see. You want to go on about what happened in the bar?
0: Well, after this one guy told me it was a holdup, I gave him the money. I didn't want any trouble. Mm-hmm. I put the currency on the bar and the little fella stuffed it into his pocket. I thought they'd leave after that. Might have if I hadn't started a laugh.
1: How's that?
0: I started a laugh. I guess it was attention and all, but when I opened the register, I looked right at the frame hanging over it. First dollar I took in.
1: Yeah.
0: This was my first holdup. I got to thinking about what I could hang up to show for it. Thought the only thing would be a frame full of nothing. It struck me real funny. Little fella got real sore, wanted to know what the big joke was.
1: Oh.
0: I couldn't tell him. More he asked, funny the whole thing got. That's when he started to look around to see if there was some kind of private joke.
1: Mm-hmm.
0: George and Lane must have thought I was nuts.
1: Yeah.
0: Lane tried to wave to me and tell me to be quiet. That's when the guy saw the watch she was wearing.
1: Well, what happened?
0: Told her to take it off. Got real nasty about it. Guess he was sore about me laughing.
1: Mm-hmm.
0: She did like he said. As soon as I saw that, I got mad. Real mad.
1: Yeah.
0: I thought about what I could do. I don't keep a gun in the place. All I could lay my hands on was a wet bar rag.
1: What was that?
0: A wet bar rag.
1: Oh, I see.
0: So I did what the guy told me. Put my hands on a bar right out in plain sight.
1: Mm-hmm.
0: The little fella started to back out of the bar, and that's when George went into action.
1: How do you mean that?
0: He's a security guard. You know, I told you
1: that. Oh, yeah, I see.
0: Well, he carries this gun. He pulled it out and reached around the lane, blasted it to hold up man. Hit him right in the stomach. Guy kind of turned like he was going to run, then fell right on his face.
1: Mm-hmm.
0: Then the big guy, the one at the door, he aimed his gun and shot at George.
1: Was the girl still in front of him?
0: Not exactly. You see, when George shot at the one guy, he knocked Elaine down. Wasn't fast enough, though. First shot from the big one caught Elaine in the leg. Second one got George.
1: Well, what were you doing all this time?
0: I was still there with my hands on the bar. The whole thing happened so fast, there wasn't anything I could do. Just stood there.
1: Uh-huh.
0: Right after that, the big guy ran out of the place. I jumped over the bar and went after him. Guess I forgot there wasn't any way I could stop him. Didn't think of that. Good thing I didn't catch him.
1: Yeah. You followed the man out on the street, did you?
0: Yeah. So I'm jumping in the car and take off. That's when I saw the other person. You know, the one who was driving.
1: Yes, sir. Did you get a good look at the car?
0: I saw it drive off.
1: I understand, but did you see the license plate?
0: Yeah, but not so I can tell you the number.
1: Was it a California plate?
0: Yeah, I could see that.
1: All right, now about the car itself. Can you tell me what kind it was?
0: Nash sedan. I think it might have been a 1953. Can't be sure about that, though. Might have been a new one.
1: What color, do you remember?
0: Near as I can remember, it was kind of light tan.
1: All right, sir. Can you give me a description of the big man, the one who stood at the door?
0: Well, I gave it to that other cop.
1: Well, yes, sir, but I'd like to go over it again with you, if it's all right.
0: Sure. As long as it'll help you get the fellas.
1: All right, how old was he?
0: Well, I'd say 20-something. Anywhere between 24 and 27.
1: Mm-hmm. How about his height?
0: Tall and over 6 feet. Didn't come real close, except when he was sitting. I couldn't pin it down for you, but I'd say over 6 feet for sure.
1: All right, sir. About his weight?
0: 180.
1: Dark or light?
0: Light. Had light hair and blue eyes. Hair was wavy. You could almost say the guy was too pretty, like some kind of advertisement, you know, for hair oil or something.
1: Mm-hmm. What was he wearing?
0: Had on dark pants and coat. Wore a dark shirt and a white tie. Remember that, because you don't see that combination much nowadays. Back in the 30s, it was all a go.
1: Mm-hmm. You sure about the shirt and tie?
0: Positive. Real contrast. Dark shirt and white tie.
1: Mm-hmm. Was he clean shaven?
0: Yeah.
2: Talk to the business office, Joe. They're sending a team over to the hospital.
1: That's good.
2: Stop and talk to the men in 6LA6. They checked the neighborhood. Didn't come up with anything.
1: Mm-hmm.
0: What about Elaine? Is she going to be all right?
2: Yes, sir. She's not hurt seriously.
0: Sure, glad of that. Felt bad about not doing anything to help her, but I'm the kind of guy, when I cut my finger, I can't even put a bandage on it myself.
1: Mm-hmm.
0: Always been like that.
1: Yeah. What kind of gun did the man at the door have, do you remember?
0: Looked like a .45 automatic.
1: I see. Mm-hmm.
2: Descriptions check out.
1: Yeah. Type of guns are the same, too.
0: You know these men?
1: Well, we've got an idea who they are, yes, sir. We've been after them for some time now.
0: Sure wish I could have given you more. This is all over in a few minutes.
1: Well, you've helped us quite a bit already, Mr. Morrow.
0: At the time, it seemed longer than a Monday when there's been too much Sunday.
1: Yeah.
0: These guys done this kind of thing before?
1: Well, we think so. They've been hitting theaters. This is the first time they've hit a cafe.
0: Hope it's going to be the last. Where they put the B on George and Elaine, like to see you get them.
1: Well, we're going to try.
0: If you do, could you do me a favor?
1: What's that?
0: Well, I kind of goofed it up when they were here before. I'd like another chance at the big guy when he hasn't got his gun.
1: I'm afraid we can't do that, Moyle. It's the police business.
0: Why not? He's bigger than me.
1: Yes, sir.
0: Be a fair fight, wouldn't it?
1: For the past 6 weeks, on Tuesday and Thursday nights, three people had been hitting theaters in the central Hollywood area. Descriptions obtained from the victims were the same in each case. Rolling stakeouts had been set up without result. Runs by the stats office had been checked out, and we were still no nearer to our

0: In each case, the method of operation was the same. Two men would enter a theater box office and rob the cashier of all currency and then leave in a car driven by a third person. We'd been unable to establish whether the person in the car was male or female. None of the victims had been able to give us a good description. However, in all of the holdups, the car the suspects used was the same. The robbery of the cafe and the shooting of the two witnesses gave us our first concrete lead to the identity of the suspects. The description of the smaller man matched the one we'd gotten in the theater jobs. From what the bar owner told us, it was more than possible that he was one of the bandits that we'd been looking for. We recovered the ejected shell casings and the spent bullets. They were booked as evidence. At 1:56 a.m., Frank and I left Moyle's Bar and Grill and drove over to George Street Receiving Hospital. We talked to Dr. Hall. He told us that the two victims were receiving treatment and would recover. From personal effects, the suspect was identified as Carl Layden. We called the business office and made arrangements for his home to be checked. Dr. Hall told us that the man was in serious condition, but that we might be able to question him. We went into the treatment room. Layden was under heavy drugs. Layden? Layden?
1: Yeah?
0: These men want to talk to you.
1: Well, tell them to go away. I don't want to talk to anybody. Tell them.
0: Layden, we want to ask you about tonight.
1: You a cop?
0: That's right.
1: You tell me something.
0: What's that?
1: How bad is it?
0: They're doing what they can. You lost a lot of blood.
1: Am I going to make it?
0: We don't know.
1: Mm-hmm.
0: Now, who are the other two, Layden?
1: I don't know.
2: They left you alone. You don't owe them anything. Now, who are they?
0: Come on, Layden. How about the one in the car? What's the name?
1: They walked out on me, didn't they?
0: That's right. Now, what are the names?
2: How about it, Layden?
1: Norberg, he's one of them.
2: N-O-R-B-E-R-G?
1: Yeah, Sam Norberg.
0: Has he done any big time?
1: I don't think so.
0: Which one is he, Layden? The one in the bar?
1: The driver.
0: How about the blonde? What's his name? Layden?
3: Wait a minute, Joe. You're going to have to stop. No more questions. These 2 weeks.
0: All right. We'll be outside, Doctor.
3: I'll be right with you.
0: Right.
2: What do you think?
0: I don't know. It's a good lead.
2: Yeah? You got a name. Let's find who wears it, huh?
0: Better run it through, I guess. Try to come up with an address.
2: Hope he's not the kind of guy who changes it 3-4 times a year.
0: Well, if he is, we can help him.
2: Yeah.
0: We'll give him a new one. A.M. Frank and I went back to the office. We contacted the team who'd checked Carl Layden's apartment. They told us they'd found nothing to help us in apprehending the other two suspects. The stakeout was set up on the place. We ran the name Sam Norberg through R&I, but we failed to turn a record on anyone answering his description. Frank checked the phone book and the city directory. We came up with two possibles. We asked Sergeant Bud Young and Officer Serrani from the business office to help us. 2:47 a.m., we got to the first address, 713 Larchmont Boulevard. It was a small bungalow. A tan 1953 Nash was parked in the driveway. The doors were locked and the radiator was still warm. While Young and Sirianni covered the door.
2: The car makes it look good.
0: Yeah, you want to get the door?
2: Probably asleep.
0: Mm. Somebody's coming now.
2: Yeah.
4: Where is it?
0: Sam Norberg.
4: What do you want?
0: We want to talk to you. Police officers. You
4: guys know what time it is?
0: All right, move over.
4: Get this over fast. I got to get some sleep. Here. I can't stay up half the night answering questions.
0: I stand still.
4: Please, please. It must be really important to come around this late.
0: It is.
4: Anybody else in the house? No, I got enough trouble trying to feed myself.
0: Well, you won't mind if we look around.
4: Does it make a difference if I did?
0: No, not much.
4: I figure that. Go ahead.
0: Check our back. Home's okay.
4: Yeah. Got the place surrounded? We expect to find the purple gang.
0: I wonder if you're as good with the answers as you are at the question.
4: Look, you might think I'm a foul ball, but I don't know what you're after. I'll have to hand you this.
0: Yeah.
4: You guys must have me mixed up with somebody else.
0: You're Sam Norberg, aren't you?
4: Yeah.
0: Well, we didn't knock on the wrong door.
2: Okay, Joe. Place check out, please.
0: You talk to Young and Sirianni?
4: Yeah.
0: Now wait for it.
2: I told him nothing more to this.
0: Mm-hmm.
4: I don't want to rush you, fellas, but you want to tell me what this all about?
0: That's your car out in the driveway?
4: Yeah, what?
0: You got the key then, huh?
4: On the table there.
0: All right. You want to get dressed?
4: What for? I'm not going anyplace.
0: You keep believing that, but get your clothes off.
4: I got a coat in the closet.
0: Point it out. We'll get it.
4: There's only one there.
0: Right here. Now let's go. Here's the key.
4: You see any more? I don't know what this is all about. When you find out you made a mistake, don't apologize. I just go away so I get me some sleep.
0: Yeah, sure. You can stand right there.
4: Badge makes you a big man, doesn't it?
0: You better keep your mouth closed. You're going to find you're in the wrong league here, mister.
2: I'll check the registration.
0: There's
4: no reason to do that. I own the car.
0: How about it?
2: Got his name on it.
4: Well, who did you think you'd find? If you come up with anything, I'll split with you.
0: Anything else?
2: Wait a minute. Take a look.
0: Nuremberg, you know a Carl Layden?
4: Never heard of him.
0: You sure about that?
4: I told you.
2: And this is your car.
4: Well, you know that.
0: Well, then maybe you can explain this.
4: What?
0: This driver's license.
4: What about it?
0: Belongs to Carl Layden.
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0: Search of Sam Norberg's house, but we failed to turn up anything more to tie him in with the robbery. He was taken downtown to the city hall for questioning. 4:30 a.m.
2: Where'd you first meet Layden?
4: I don't even know.
0: Well, then you can tell us how his driver's license turned up in your car, can't you?
4: No, I can't tell you.
0: He said it was your car.
4: Yeah?
0: It was locked when we found it.
4: That's a pretty smart figure.
0: Well, I hope you're going to do something now.
4: What's that supposed to mean?
0: I don't know how long you think you're going to be able to keep this up. We got you nailed and you know it. Now, why don't you tell us what we want to know, and we can all go home and get some sleep.
4: I'd sure like to help you, but I don't even know what you're talking about.
2: Layden says he knows you.
4: When'd he say that?
2: Tonight. Said you drove the car for him and the other guy.
4: Where'd you see him?
2: Layden?
4: Yeah.
2: Georgia Street for Cleveland Hospital. He's unhappy with you boys. Figures you ran out on him. Willing to fill us in on the whole deal.
0: With him on our side and the witnesses to the robbery tonight, you're in real trouble, Norbert.
4: This on the level?
0: Right down the line.
4: I heard Layden didn't make it.
2: You heard wrong.
0: You want us to put in a call so you can talk to him?
4: A lousy deal. Clint told me he was dead.
2: Clint's the blonde fella, isn't he?
4: Yeah, Clint Purnell. Told me all about how Layden didn't make it to the door of the place, that he went right out.
0: Well, that's not right.
2: I'll check on it.
0: Okay.
4: That lousy Clint.
0: You know where he is?
4: No, if I did, I'd give it to you.
0: When'd you see him last?
4: Tonight. I dropped him off downtown.
0: Where?
4: Fifth and Spring. Said he had a big day.
0: Uh-huh.
4: Should have known not to trust Clint. Yeah. You got a cigarette?
0: Here.
4: Thanks.
0: Help yourself. How long you known Purnell?
4: I don't know. A couple of months.
0: Where'd you meet him?
4: A bar out on First Street. Layden and me used to go there all the time.
0: Uh-huh.
4: Layden and me have been good friends for a long time. We never been in trouble before we met Clint.
0: Purnell set up the deal?
4: Yeah. He started to talk to us about we could pick up some easy money. He laid out the whole idea. Layden and me told him we'd never been hung up in anything like it before.
0: Mm-hmm.
4: He said he knew enough for all of us. Clint's a pretty good talker. Guess it don't make a lot of difference, though. We could have said no.
0: Where's Purnell live?
4: He had a place out on Venice Boulevard.
0: You got an address?
4: No, but I can show you where it is.
0: How'd you do?
4: I don't think we got it.
0: Take a look at these.
4: Huh?
2: Mr. Clint Purnell you're talking about?
4: Yeah, that's him. He's older than that, no.
0: Mm-hmm.
4: He's better looking in person than he is in that picture.
0: Well, he probably had an off day.
4: Well, his clothes make him look different, too. The dark shirt.
0: He always wear them, does he?
4: Yeah, I never saw him anything else. He asked me one day why I always wore a white shirt. He said it was square.
0: Mm-hmm.
4: Asked me how long I could wear a white shirt. I told him one day.
2: Yeah.
4: He says I'm crazy. Big deal about how he can wear a dark shirt 3 or 4 days in the dirt. Don't show him the collar. Yeah. These people don't know the difference. They can tell.
0: How many theater jobs did you go on?
4: 5.
2: How come you switched to cafes?
4: Well, it was Clint's idea. Said you might have the show staked out.
0: Mm-hmm.
4: Everything we did, he planned it. We asked about something, he said not to worry about it. He had it all figured.
0: Yeah.
4: Oh, we said he was as smart as any cop. Kept telling us you made mistakes.
0: We do.
4: That's what he said.
0: He should have told you the rest of it.
4: What do you mean?
0: We can make him more than once. We took Sam Norberg down to the carpool and we drove him out on Venice Boulevard. He pointed out the rooming house where Clint Purnell lived. While I waited with Norberg, Frank went up to check with the manager. In a couple of minutes, he came back.
2: That looks like we missed it.
0: What do you mean?
2: Manager says Purnell was here about 2:30.
0: Yeah.
2: Packed his bags and left.
0: Frank and I, along with the suspect, went up and looked over the room. Apparently, Purnell had left in a hurry. We talked to the manager, but he was unable to tell us where the suspect had gone. He did tell us that Fernell had driven up to the place in a car, and after packing his belongings, had left. The manager went on to say that he knew the suspect didn't own an automobile himself, and that he'd gotten the license number of the car in the event that there might be any trouble. We called the Department of Motor Vehicles, and we found that the car was registered to a Mrs. Robert Sherburne, 297 Colorado Boulevard. Frank and I went back to the main jail and booked Sam Norberg in on suspicion of robbery. After that, we drove out to talk to the Sherburne woman. The address was a riding academy in Griffith Park. We left the car down the street and walked onto the ground.
2: Wonder what the pitch is.
0: Hmm?
2: Fernell driving a car registered to a Mrs. Sherburne.
0: I don't know.
2: Guess this is the office, huh?
0: That's what the sign says.
2: I'm so beat, I'm having trouble seeing the building, let alone the sign.
0: I don't know.
2: It's kind of early.
0: Maybe no one's up. There's got to be somebody around. Let's try it again.
2: Yeah.
6: Yes?
0: Miss Sherburne?
6: That's right.
0: Police officers. This is my partner, Frank Smith. My name's Friday.
6: What's wrong?
2: How do you do, ma'am? We'd like to ask you a couple of questions about
6: Robert,
2: the car.
6: Isn't it? Something's happened to Robert.
0: No, ma'am.
6: You don't have to lie to me. I know that's it. Robert smashed up the car and he's been hurt.
2: No, ma'am, that's not it. You know a man named Clint Purnell?
6: Not about my husband?
0: No.
6: Oh, that's a relief. He left for Bakersfield this morning. I thought there'd been an accident.
0: Mm-hmm.
6: I was scared. It's like when you're baking a cake and somebody slams the door. You have to check the oven, but you're afraid to look and you're safe not to. You know how that is.
0: Yes, ma'am. Now, about Clint Purnell, do you know?
6: Yes, I do. He's my stepbrother. Is that why you're here?
0: What's that?
6: Clint in trouble again?
0: We'd like to talk to him.
6: I guess I should have known it. Clint never comes around unless he's in trouble.
0: You seen him then?
6: Yes, he came by last night. Said he wanted to borrow the station wagon to pick up his stuff. He said he was going back east because he couldn't make a go of it here on the coast.
0: You know where he is now?
6: Yes. He's back in the task room. Said he didn't have any place to sleep and I'd let him use the cot in there.
0: All right.
6: What kind of trouble's he in this time?
0: It'd be better if we talk to him.
6: Well, whatever it is. I'm not going to stand behind him. He promised me. He promised Robert. If he's running again, he isn't going to get any help from us.
0: Where's this tack room?
6: Back there. The second door.
0: Thank you.
6: I hope there isn't going to be any trouble.
0: Well, if there is, he'll have to start it. Go and try the door.
2: Yeah.
0: All right, let's go.
7: What are you doing?
0: Fernell, come on, get up.
7: What are you doing in here?
8: Hey.
7: You got no right to come in here like this.
0: Get your hands around it.
8: I'll check. Stand still. He's clean, John.
0: Want to check the bed?
8: Yeah.
7: You guys got a lot of nerve busting in here like this. No reason for it.
0: Yeah, sure.
2: 45 automatic under his pillow.
7: Big deal. So you found a gun. What's that prove? You carry him, too.
0: Yeah, but there's a big difference, mister.
7: Is that right?
0: Yeah, we get paid for it.
9: The story you just heard is true. The names were changed to protect the innocent.
5: On January 20th, trial was held in Department 97, Superior Court of the State of California, in and for the County of Los Angeles. Samuel Garland Norberg, Carl Franklin Layton, and Clinton Ward Purnell were tried and convicted of robbery in the first degree, 5 counts, and assault with intent to commit murder, 1 count. They receive sentence as prescribed by law. Robbery in the first degree is punishable by imprisonment in the state penitentiary for a period of not less than 5 years. Assault with intent to commit murder is punishable by imprisonment for a period of from 1 to 14 years.

You've just heard Dragnet, the authentic story of your police force in action, and starring Jack Webb, a presentation of the United States Armed Forces Radio Service.

0: ladies and gentlemen. The story you are about to hear is true. The names have been changed to protect the innocent.
1: Dragnet.
0: You're a detective sergeant. You're assigned a homicide detail. You get a call from a man who tells you his wife is...

0: Ladies and gentlemen, the story you are about to hear is true. The names have been changed to protect the innocent.
1: Dragnet.
0: You're a detective sergeant. You're assigned a homicide detail. You get a call from a man who tells you his wife has failed to keep an appointment. There's no trace of her. There's evidence of foul play. Your job? Find her.
2: Dragnet, the documented drama of an actual crime. For the next 30 minutes, in cooperation with the Los Angeles Police Department, you will travel step by step on the side of the law through an actual case transcribed from official police files. From beginning to end, from crime to punishment, Dragnet is the story of your police force in action.
3: It was Friday, August 7th. It was warm in Los Angeles. We were working the night watch out of homicide detail. My partner's Frank Smith. The boss is Captain Lorman. My name's Friday. I was on my way back from missing persons, and it was 1:27 a.m. when I got back to room 42, homicide squad room.
4: Hi, Joe. You talked to Graham?
3: Yeah, he just got in.
4: How'd they do?
3: Well, they came up with a kid.
4: Where'd they find him?
3: The boyfriends. They were watching TV. The missing youngster had told his friend his mother knew he was there.
4: Uh-huh. Everything's all right then, huh?
3: Yeah, I guess so. Graham said the kid's going to have to eat standing up for a few days.
4: You know, it's a funny thing about parents.
3: What do you mean?
4: A thing like this happens and all they care about is getting their kids back.
3: Uh-huh.
4: After a while, they begin to think about it and get sore. Doesn't make a lot of sense.
3: Well, you figure if you got a couple of kids.
4: Yeah, I guess it'd be the same way.
3: I got it. Homicide Friday. Guess her, that's right. Well, where were you supposed to meet her? Well, have you checked there? Let's see. All right, you want to give me that address? Yes, sir. No, we'll be right out. Right. Goodbye, sir. Oh, we got one we better check here.
4: Yeah?
3: Bartender out of Normandy. Says his wife's supposed to meet him a half hour ago, and she hasn't shown up.
4: He called his house?
3: Yeah, she's not there either. Says she's never been late before.
4: Yeah, it's always the first time.
3: Well, he doesn't think so.
4: Huh?
3: He thinks she's been kidnapped. Frank and I left the office and drove over to the bar. It was located on the corner of Normandy Avenue and Monroe Street. In the event the story we'd gotten on the phone was true and the woman had been kidnapped, we parked the car down the street and I walked back to the place. A couple of minutes later, Frank followed. We met the man who'd placed the call, George Cabot. We asked him to tell us what was wrong.
5: Sure didn't waste any time getting here.
3: You want to tell us what's happened?
5: Yeah, my wife's gone.
4: How do you mean?
5: Ethel's disappeared.
3: Well, when'd you see her last?
5: This morning when I left the house.
4: Have you talked to her since then?
5: Yeah, 12:55 tonight. She called here to tell me she was on the way down.
3: Mm-hmm. Did she seem all right then?
5: Yeah, as far as I could tell.
3: Possible that she might have stopped at one of the neighbors?
5: Well, I thought about that, too, but I checked. None of them have seen her.
4: You called your home, Andy.
5: Yeah, I didn't get any answer. I tell you, something's happened to Ethel. I'm about to blow my cord not knowing what it is.
4: Well, maybe she's still at the house and didn't hear the phone ring.
5: Yeah, I figured that, too. Maybe that's her. Hello, Ethel, what? No, this is Cabot's Bar and Grill. Yes, ma'am. Who? No, I didn't see him tonight. No, I'm sure. Yeah, I'd know him. No, lady, I'm not lying for him. He isn't here. Yeah, if I see him, I will. Yeah, good night. But in her.
3: Yeah.
5: Woman's in the same fix I'm in, only she can't find her husband.
3: Cabot?
5: Yes, sir.
3: I hope you won't be offended by this, but does your wife drink?
5: You mean you think she stopped at some bar and got gassed up and just didn't show up? Is that what you mean?
3: No, that's not exactly what I meant. I just asked if your wife drank.
5: Well, you got it all wrong. Ethel has a martini once in a while before dinner, but if she wanted to drink any more than that, she could come down here and I'd pour for her.
3: All right. It's a question we have to ask. You understand that?
5: Just as long as you don't think that Ethel's a lush, because she is.
4: You said to check your house, huh?
5: Yeah, when she didn't show up, I waited a while, and then I got worried and called Mrs. Lawrence. She's the lady next door.
3: Mm-hmm.
5: Ask her if she's seen Ethel.
3: Yeah.
5: She said my wife had been over there all evening. They were playing that baseball game, line drive, you know, with the cards.
4: I don't think I know it.
5: It's a new game. Anyway, they played that for a while, and then they watched the television, and at 12:30, Ethel said she had to come down and meet me. Mrs. Lawrence said she left the house then and drove away.
3: Mm-hmm.
5: His neighbor's kind of bubble-headed, you know. She's not real bright about things, so I thought that maybe Ethel had gotten sick and couldn't answer the phone when I called.
3: Yeah.
5: I called a cab and went home. The car was gone, so was Ethel. I checked the whole house and the yard. Not a sign of her. Looked in the front closet, too. Her coat was gone. I'm sure she'd left the house.
3: Mm-hmm.
5: I had the cab driver come back to the bar the same way that Ethel always drives it. I thought maybe there was an accident or something. If there was, I'd be able to see it. You know, people are cops.
3: Yeah, I understand.
5: Wasn't anything.
4: Does she always come down here at night?
5: Regular.

0: clockwork. Never misses. This kid.
1: Yeah, sure.
2: Hello. Yeah. No, I remember. No, ma'am, I haven't seen. Look, lady, I got my own troubles. I'm not trying to cover up for your husband. Well, it doesn't make any difference to me or not what you think. He isn't here. Okay, that's fine with me. He never ran up on the 30-cent tab anyway. And even then, he ate all the peanuts on the barn. You tell him I said so. Yeah, good night.
1: Real crackpot. You were saying that your wife made it a practice to come down here, is that right?
2: That's right. You see, our boy was killed in the Pacific 5 years ago, our only kid. We both took it pretty hard. It got on Ethel's nerves sitting around the house by herself, so she drove down to pick me up. Get here a little early and help me with the cleanup.
1: Yes, sir.
2: Called at 12:55 to say she was leaving, walking the door at 1:05. Didn't vary more than a minute either way.
1: Mm-hmm.
2: Depend on the light at the corner of Denmore and Santa Monica. If she makes it green, it's 1:04 when she walks in. Otherwise, she's a minute late.
1: Does she always call before she leaves the house?
2: I can walk over to the phone at 5:01 and pick it up. No, she's going to be on the other end.
1: Has your wife been in good mental spirits lately, do you know?
2: How do you mean?
1: Well, I mean, has there been anything on her mind? Anything that worried her more than usual?
2: No, she didn't say anything. If there was, I'd have been able to tell.
3: Is there any special reason why you think she's been kidnapped?
2: Just that she's gone. It isn't like Ethel to do something like this. I know it's not her idea.
1: Never done anything like this before, then?
2: No.
1: Mm-hmm. Do you have a picture of her we could have?
2: Sure, I got one in my wallet. You're probably that woman again. Hello, look, I haven't seen you. What? Now, look, don't you try that with me. No, I don't. If you hurt her, I'll make you sorry the rest of your life. Hello? Hello?
1: Cabot? Cabot?
2: What?
1: What's the matter?
2: Nothing. I guess I made a mistake about the whole thing.
1: How do you mean that?
2: I guess nothing's happened, Ethel. Just forget I called you about it.
3: Is that the way you want it?
2: Yeah, I'm sorry to cause you all the trouble. I'd like to buy you a drink if I can.
1: No, thanks.
2: Sorry about the whole thing.
1: You want to tell us what they said?
2: Who?
1: Party on the phone, man.
2: I don't want to talk about anything.
1: You're not going to help your wife that way. Now, what did they ask for?
2: Look, I told you guys it was all a mistake. Now, why not let it go at that?
3: How about the picture you were going to give us?
2: There's no reason for it. The whole thing's a goof-up.
1: Well, your talk on the phone didn't make it sound that way.
2: All right, she's gone. Those are the people who have her.
3: They asked for money?
2: No. They said for me to sit tight and not to tell anybody or they'd kill Ethel. I'm going to do like they say.
1: You're taking a big responsibility on yourself, Cabot.
2: Maybe so, but she's my wife.
1: This is a big city. It's going to be a little tough for us to find the kidnappers without your help.
2: Not so bad.
1: How do you mean that?
2: I got an idea who they are. It isn't going to be too hard to find out.
3: You go out on a limb and you may give your wife more trouble than help.
2: Ethel's my wife.
1: You're not going to let us help you then, huh?
2: No, and I don't want to go over it anymore. I got the only stake in this anyway.
1: Well, you're wrong about that.
2: What?
1: What about your wife? Because of his attitude, it was useless to question George Cabot any further. We left the bar and got in touch with the office. We made arrangements for a complete 24-hour surveillance to be kept on him. In most cases of this type, the kidnappers usually demand that the victim's friends or relatives stay away from law enforcement agencies. They do this to stall for time. Statistics prove that in the vast majority of cases, the victim's fate was decided long before the kidnapping occurred. It never is the intent of any officer to endanger the life of a kidnapped victim, but at the same time, it is necessary for them to have all available information so that they can move rapidly when the case does break. In an effort to gain more information on the missing woman, Frank and I went over to see the victim's next-door neighbor. She identified herself as Carol Lawrence and asked us into the house.
4: I'm not sure this is quite proper, you know.
1: What's that, Miss Lawrence?
4: A couple of men in my house at this hour, especially with me in my bathrobe.
1: Well, I'm sure the neighbors will understand.
4: Oh, I hope so. A couple of real gabby ones from the street, you know.
1: Mm-hmm.
4: Big mouths.
1: Yes, ma'am.
4: I guess you being policeman, it's all right, you think?
1: Yes, ma'am.
4: Okay, then. What do you want to know?
1: When did you see Miss Cabot last?
4: You mean Ethel?
1: That's right.
4: Well, Saturday night. Why?
3: What time did she leave?
4: Well, I guess it was about 12:30.
1: Say where she was going?
4: We didn't have to.
1: What do you mean?
4: Ethel only goes one place that time of night.
1: Yeah.
4: Down to pick up George.
1: We understand she usually calls him before she leaves.
4: That's right. I left here at 12:30, went next door to get a coat. A couple of minutes later, I heard her drive off.
3: What can you tell us about her?
4: Nice woman. Real nice.
3: Yes, ma'am.
4: We're great chums, you know. Belong to the same club and see a lot of each other.
1: Mm-hmm.
4: You see, my husband's gone and Ethel's man works every night, so she's alone a lot of the time, too.
1: I understand.
4: Ever since their boy was killed, she's been kind of empty.
1: How was that?
4: Their boy was killed.
1: Yes, ma'am.
4: Been kind of empty ever since.
1: I see.
4: Then two George don't help much.
1: What do you mean, Miss Lawrence?
4: Oh, maybe I shouldn't have said anything.
1: Oh, sorry, ma'am.
4: Oh, I sure don't want to get nobody in trouble.
1: Well, you won't.
4: You won't nose it around that I told you anything.
1: No, ma'am.
4: How about you?
3: No, ma'am.
4: One thing I can't go is a person who carries tails. Just can't go them. Don't want anybody to say that about me.
1: Well, yes, ma'am. What is it you're going to say?
4: I guess it'll be all right. You're so honest looking.
1: Thank you.
4: He is, too.
3: Yes, ma'am.
1: Would you like to tell us?
4: Well, you know, poor Ethel isn't very happy.
1: Is that so?
4: Oh, my. Yeah, I feel so sorry for her sometimes.
1: What about?
4: Well, it's that husband of hers.
1: Mr. Cabot?
4: Yeah. Oh, he's a good provider and all, but I always say there's more to life than just that.
1: Yes, ma'am.
4: Nice home, good car, paid bills and all, but George isn't the fella he makes out, you know.
1: That's so?
4: Why do you think Ethel goes down to that bar to pick him up every night?
1: Well, we don't know. Why don't you tell us?
4: You're a man. You should be able to figure it out. She doesn't trust him. That's why.
1: Uh-huh.
4: All those girls hanging around the bar. Ethel notices things like that. George has got pretty big eyes, too. It doesn't take a lot of imagination to add it all up.
1: Well, has Mrs. Cabot ever talked to you about all this?
4: A couple of times. She'd come over crying because of something George had said or done. She'd tell me.
1: Mm-hmm.
4: No, sir. No matter what it looked like, they weren't very happy.
3: Did they ever quarrel that you know of?
4: A lot of times. George used to yell at her, scream about her, leaving him alone. You could hear it over here. Summertime, you know, the windows are open, sound carries right over.
1: Uh-huh.
4: Couldn't really not hear it. And mind, I didn't try.
1: Yes, we understand. Any of these quarrels ever get violent, do you know?
4: You mean, did George ever hit her?
1: That's right.
4: Oh, you bet he did. Gave her a black eye once, took a couple of weeks for it to go away. Poor Ethel. She tried to hide it with makeup, but she could still tell.
1: I see. When she left, did she say that she was going down to pick up her husband?
4: Yeah. Told me she had to go get George. Made her a little mad tonight.
3: Why is that?
4: Missed the last part of the movie on TV.
3: I see.
4: Ethel had to leave before we found out who the swindler was.
3: Uh-huh. Can you tell us what kind of a car the Cabots drive?
4: Pontiac.
3: Coupe or sedan?
4: Sedan, light blue.
3: Mm. What year?
4: This one. Brand new.
1: Mm-hmm. Do you happen to know the license number?
4: No. Didn't give that to you. Didn't pay a lot of attention.
1: Do you know if they do business with one service station?
4: No, I can't tell you that.
1: Can you give us a description of Mrs. Cabot?
4: Sure. I'll give you a picture if you want one.
1: I'd appreciate it.
4: It's no trouble at all.
1: Uh-huh.
4: I've got a scrapbook here. Shots of Ethel.
1: Uh-huh.
4: Ah, here's that pencil sharpener I was looking for. Here, now. Now, I know it's here.
1: Is that it there, the book?
4: No. That's my high school annual. Now, wait just a minute. Well, it is here. I know it is here. Oh, here it is. Mm-hmm. I took all these myself.
1: Yes, ma'am. They're very nice.
4: Oh, that's my husband. I took that at Coronet Island one spring.
1: Mm-hmm.
4: Yeah. Oh, here's one you can take. This one here in the chef's hat, that's Ethel. We were having a barbecue and she was the cook. It's a little fuzzy, but it gives you an idea what she looks like, you see.
1: Mm-hmm.
4: Well, her hair's cut short now. I've had it cut last month. Kind of a bob-like. You can take it.
1: Thank you very much, ma'am.
4: You know, I just thought of it. You haven't told me what this is all about. Something happened to Ethel and George?
1: Well, we're not sure yet. We're just checking out a complaint.
4: Oh, well, as long as you're all right.
1: Yes, ma'am. Well, I think that about covers it. I'd like to thank you for your cooperation.
4: No, I'm happy to help.
3: Good night, Ms. Lawrence.
4: Good night, Mr. Smith.
1: There's one more thing.
4: Mm-hmm.
1: Will you be home tomorrow if we have to get in touch with you?
4: All day. If I don't answer right away, let the phone ring for a while. I got some work to do in the garden.
1: All right, ma'am. Thank you very much.
4: Well, I hope I helped you out. Good night.
1: Good night.
3: Good night. What do you think?
1: I don't know. The way she tells it, something's out of line in it.
3: Well, Cabot seemed to be pretty upset when he got that phone call.
1: There's only one big trouble with that.
3: What do you mean?
1: Maybe that's what he wanted us to think. A.M. Frank and I got back to the office. We ran the names George and Ethel Cabot through R&I, but we found no record on them. We sent a teletype to DMV up in Sacramento asking for all available information on a car registered to George Cabot or his wife or both. Frank went over to the business office to see if the men in the units that were keeping Cabot under surveillance had reported in. There were no messages. We made a 15.7 report directing it to Captain Lorman, telling him of what had happened and what action we'd taken. At 3:52 a.m., we were ready to leave the office.
3: You all set?
1: Yeah. Now, let's go.
3: All right.
1: I get it.
3: Make it fast, huh?
1: Homicide Friday. Where? Yeah. Okay, we'll be right over.
3: What do you got?
1: Ethel Cabot.
3: Yeah?
1: I just found her.
5: You are listening to Dragnet, the authentic story of your police force in action.
1: Frank and I left the office and immediately drove over to Georgia Street Receiving Hospital. When we got there, we talked to Dr. Sebastian, and he gave us the whole story. The woman had been found lying by the roadside. She was picked up by a motorist. He'd taken her directly to the hospital. Sebastian went on to tell us that from her appearance, Ethel Cabot had been severely beaten and then rolled or dragged in hot tar. Her clothes were covered with it. Her hair was matted. The doctor said that the woman's head had been shaved and that most of the tar had been removed. A tentative identification had been made through a letter found on her person when she'd been brought in. An attempt was made to call her husband, but there was no answer at either the bar or at their home. Frank and I waited until the woman had been treated. Then we went in to talk to her. She was in a state of severe shock, and she was incoherent.
6: Don't hit me anymore. Shot of her
1: hand.
3: Yeah.
6: It didn't do anything. Don't hit me.
1: Miss Cabot.
6: Please let me go. Please.
1: You're all right now. There's nothing to be afraid of here.
6: You're lying.
1: You're in a hospital, Miss Cabot. You're all right.
6: Don't let him get me anymore. Don't let him touch me.
1: Nobody's going to hurt you, Miss Cabot.
6: Where's George?
3: We're trying to reach him, ma'am.
6: I don't want to see him. Whatever. All his fault.
1: George caused this?
6: He told me.
1: Well, who said that?
6: Both of them. They said they were doing it for George.
1: There were two people?
6: Yes. They kept hitting me. They poured the tar over me. There wasn't anything I could do. Nothing.
3: Did you know these men?
6: They kept hitting me. George. George, tell them to stop. Not anymore, please. Not anymore.
1: Miss Cabot, do you know who the two men were?
6: No, I don't know them. They didn't have any reason to do it. Except for George. That's what they told me. I didn't know they were going to hit me like that.
1: Did you hear a name?
6: No, I don't know them.
3: Did either one of them call a name of any kind?
6: Please make them stop. Don't let them pour any more tar on me.
1: Miss Cabot.
6: Burns. I can't stand anymore.
1: Miss Cabot, can you tell us what the men looked like?
6: George, tell them to stop.
1: Miss Cabot.
3: No, we're not going to get much more out of her, Joe.
1: No. Better get a policewoman up here to stand by.
3: Yeah.
6: George, stop.
7: Joe?
1: Yeah, Dave.
7: While you were talking, the Cabot woman call came in for you. Get in touch with the business office.
1: Okay, Dave, right away.
3: They probably got a line on Cabot, huh?
1: Hello, this Friday. When? Okay, we're leaving right now.
3: Right, bye.
1: Well, that really tears it.
3: What's that?
1: They just lost the tail on Cabot. In touch with the unit who'd been assigned to keep Cabot under surveillance. They told us that the man had gone downtown and had entered an all-night movie. In the darkness, he managed to get away. A team of men was sent out to his house, but he hadn't returned. A stakeout was set up on it. A check of his bar failed to yield any additional information as to his whereabouts. A local broadcast was sent out to all units asking that they be on the lookout for the man. If he was found, he was to be taken into custody, and we were to be notified immediately. 6:45 a.m. Frank and I checked out of the office, and we went home to shave and change our clothes. At 8:15 a.m., we got back to

0: sign. There was somebody waiting to see us.
1: You want to see us?
2: Are you Friday Smith?
0: That's right.
2: I'm Arnold Leffer. I got something to tell you.
0: All right.
2: You heard from Cabot?
0: No.
2: Oh, I figured maybe he'd call you.
1: You know him?
2: Yeah, I work for him. Help out in his place.
0: You heard from him?
2: Yeah, this morning. He called me at home.
0: Did he say where he was?
2: No, but I think he'd been drinking. He sounded like it.
1: Yeah.
2: It was either that or he was mad, one or the other.
0: Is that right?
2: Yeah, the last time I heard him talk like he did this morning was when he had that beef in the bar about a week ago.
0: What was that all about?
2: Oh, a couple of guys thought they were pretty rough, tried to prove it to George.
0: Yeah.
2: Well, he cleaned up the place with him.
1: What caused that beef?
2: Well, they started to get loud with a couple of girls in the place. George told them to quiet down. They didn't do it, so he told them to get out.
0: Yeah.
2: They didn't want to go, and they tried to put the muscle on George, but they tried it with the wrong guy. George really showed them.
0: That's all?
2: Oh, yeah. Bounced them both right out in the street. Guys were pretty sore about it.
0: When did this happen?
2: About a week ago. I don't remember the exact date.
0: Mm-hmm.
2: They were pretty sore. Told George they'd find some way to get even with him.
0: I get it. Homicide, Friday. He's not here right now. Can I take a message? Mm-hmm. Yes, ma'am. No, he's not working today. Yes, ma'am. Well, if you give me your number, I'll have him call when he gets in. All right. That's 98. Yes, ma'am. No, it's right in the message book. No, he'll see it. That's right. Yes, ma'am. Mm-hmm. No, he'll look at the book when he comes in. No, the first thing. You bet. Well, you're more than welcome. Yes, ma'am. Bye. You know these two men?
2: Yeah, I've seen them a couple times around the bar.
1: You know their names?
2: Well, one of them's called Jack something or other. I don't know the last part.
1: How about the other one?
2: I can't do you any good there.
0: You know where we can find them?
2: Yeah, that's one of the reasons I came in here. I want to tell you what George said to me.
0: Yeah?
2: Well, he said he found out who kidnapped Ethel, told me he was going to get him. He mentioned this Jack, figured was the same guy.
0: Where can we find him?
2: Well, there's a rooming house over on 7th I can show you.
0: Well, let's go.
2: Look, there's something else, though.
0: What's that?
2: Well, I was at the bar when George called, and after I talked to him, I checked around.
0: Yeah?
2: His gun's gone.
0: Frank and I left the office and drove over to 7th Street. The barboy pointed out the rooming house where he said we could find Jack and his friend. We checked with the manager and found that two men answering the description we'd gotten shared a room on the 3rd floor. We left Arnold Leffer in the car and we went up to the room.
1: Should be the last one.
0: Yeah.
1: Wonder if Cabot's gotten here yet.
0: He has. Come on. Stick it in.
3: Keep him away from me.
0: Go on, move. What do you think you're going to prove to anything like this, Cabot?
2: A couple of minutes more, I wouldn't have cared.
0: We found your wife. She's going to be all right.
2: Yeah, I know.
0: You didn't help yourself much doing a thing like this.
3: He's crazy.
2: You shut up.
0: All right, now, come on. Calm down, both of you, and stand still.
2: All right.
0: How about this one?
2: Name's Rico Martin. Him and Jack took my wife.
0: They admit it?
2: Yeah, they said they did it to get even with me for the fight.
3: Well, we didn't hurt her. We just scared her a little bit, that's all.
0: They're right.
3: Well, what difference does it make? We're going to beat it anyway.
0: You are, huh?
3: Sure. All we've got to do is come up with the right plea.
0: And you got it all figured, haven't you?
3: Sure. There's a lot of ways we can go.
0: Yeah, we got one in mind.
4: The story you have just heard is true. The names were changed to protect the innocent.
5: On December 14th, trial was held in Department 98, Superior Court of the State of California, in and for the County of Los Angeles. Jack Prescott Bischoff and Rico Blake Martin were tried and convicted of kidnapping, one count. They both received sentence as prescribed by law. Kidnapping with bodily injury is punishable by life imprisonment without possibility of parole, or by death in the lethal gas chamber.

0: Ladies and gentlemen, the story you are about to hear is true. The names have been changed to protect the innocent.
1: Dragnet.
0: You're a detective sergeant. You're assigned a missing persons detail. You get a call that a man has failed to return to his home. There's reason to suspect foul play. Your job, investigate.
2: It was Friday, January 2nd. It was overcast in Los Angeles. We were working the night watch out of Homicide Division, missing persons detail. My partner's Frank Smith. The boss is Captain Warman. My name's Friday. I was on my way back from communications, and it was 8:12 a.m. when I got to room 24, squad room.
3: Well, it's hard to believe, isn't it? January 2nd. Another year gone by.
2: Yeah.
3: You see this evening's sports page?
2: No, I didn't. Why?
3: Still talking about that Rose Bowl game.
2: Oh, is that so?
3: You know, Joe, looks to me like that last play of the game's going to end up like the Dempsey-Tunney thing.
2: The what?
3: The Dempsey-Tunney fight.
2: Oh, no, I don't think it will.
3: Oh, yeah. Big controversy over that last play.
2: Well, since when? All the sports writers agree.
3: Well, that's where you're wrong, Joe.
2: How do you figure that? I read them all. Examiner, Times, Herald, News, The Mirror. They all agree the officials called it right.
3: Uh-huh. All the sports writers, huh?
2: Every one of them.
3: Apparently, you haven't seen this.
2: I've never seen that paper before in my life.
3: No, that's where you're wrong, Joe. All the writers don't agree on that last play, see? Finchley Crockett, right there, you can see for yourself.
2: Who?
3: Finchley Crockett.
2: Who's he?
3: Only the sports editor, that's all.
2: The editor of what? What paper is this?
3: Jesse County Realist. Picked it up tonight on my way in.
2: Yeah, well, the game's over, so let's just forget about it. What'd he say?
3: Oh, sure. Mm-hmm. Just overlook the only right call on the game, huh? Just pass it right by. Joe, Finchley Crockett's never been wrong. Called the World Series, the All-Star Game, picked the heavyweight champ before the fight. He's accurate, Joe.
2: Well, good for him. But it's over and the score still stands. Next year's another game, okay?
3: Listen to this. I'm going to read this column to you. The Bird Says by Finchley Crockett.
2: What's the name of the column?
3: The Bird. Bird Crockett.
2: Who?
3: When? Oh, I forgot to tell you. When Crockett played for the Trojans, his nickname was The Bird.
2: I don't remember anybody by that name playing for USC.
3: No, Joe. JCU. Jesse County Trojans.
2: Oh, yeah, sure.
3: Now listen to what he says. It is a rare treat when the editor of a small town paper gets to see one of the nation's bowl games. But your editor was so treated this week at the county seat. As you all know, the new television transmitter is now operating, and it is a rare treat. As you know, there's nothing like being at the game, but it is a rare treat when the editor of a small town paper gets to see one of the nation's bowl games. He's a real great guy, Joe.
2: Yeah.
3: And in closing, yours truly would like to go on record and say that the last play of the game was a complete mystery to me.
2: Go ahead.
3: Go ahead. That's it, Joe. He made his point.
2: That's all there is to the entire column?
3: That's it. It proves that all the sports writers didn't agree on the last play of the game.
2: I get it. Missing persons, Friday. Yes, ma'am. That's right. All right, we'll be right out. No, ma'am. Right away. Bye.
3: What do you got?
2: Missing husband.
3: Yeah.
2: Wife says he and another man went out this afternoon. He's over 3 hours late getting home.
3: It's kind of early to start worrying, huh?
2: No, not the way she puts it.
3: What do you mean?
2: Well, the fellow with him.
3: Yeah.
2: Her husband was going to have him put in jail. p.m. Frank and I left the office and drove out to the address. It was located on Agatha Street. The lettering on the window read Helmer's Mannequin Rental and Sales. The store was dark except for a single light at the rear of the place. We knocked and a small woman in her 50s answered the door. We identified ourselves and she asked us in.
4: You want to come back to the office?
2: Thank you.
4: Watch your steps there. It's kind of dark.
3: Thank you. These dummies sure look like real people.
4: Yes, they specialize in lifelike models.
3: Mm-hmm.
4: I've been working on the books, trying to keep my mind off of what's happened.
2: Uh-huh.
4: You want to sit down?
2: That's all right, Miss Helmer. You go ahead. You want to tell us what this is all about now?
4: Well, Jason's gone.
2: That's your husband's name, Jason Helmer?
4: That's right.
2: How old is he?
4: 53. He had a birthday last October.
3: Mm-hmm. Why do you think something's happened to him?
4: Because it's not like him to do a thing like this without telling me.
2: You told me on the phone that you'd heard from him, is that right?
4: Well, not from him. Fred Madison called me.
2: When was that?
4: I guess it was about 5:45. Might have been 6, no later.
2: Well, what did this fellow Madison say to you?
4: Told me that Jason was coming right home.
2: Were they together when he called, you know?
4: Fred said they were.
3: Did you talk to your husband?
4: No. At the time, I didn't think it'd be necessary.
2: Mm-hmm. Do you know where they called from?
4: Well, Fred said some bar.
3: Did he mention a name?
4: No, and I didn't ask. I guess I was afraid to.
3: What do you mean?
4: Well, Jason used to drink quite a bit. We had a lot of trouble over it. Seemed like everything was falling apart, and then he straightened up and quit.
2: Mm-hmm.
4: He hasn't had a drink of liquor in 10 years. When Fred called, I thought that maybe he'd gotten Jason started again.
2: Did he say your husband had been drinking?
4: No. No, he just told me that Jason was leaving the bar and would be right home.
2: Was he driving?
4: Well, I don't know.
2: Ma'am?
4: My husband hurt his shoulder a couple of days ago. He wrenched it. I don't think he's able to drive very well.
2: Mm-hmm.
4: Well, he might try to make it with one hand. Our car has that automatic drive thing, you know. You don't have to shift gears.
2: Yes, ma'am.
4: But I don't think he'd have driven.
3: Did he leave in your car?
4: Yes. Fred told him he'd drive.
2: Where'd they go?
4: Well, like I told you on the phone, to the races.
2: Mm-hmm. Your husband usually go there?
4: No. The only reason he went today was to collect some money.
2: From who?
4: Fred.
2: He's the man your husband was going to put in jail, is that right?
4: Yes, that's right.
2: Why?
4: Well, he's owed us some money for quite a while. About 4 months ago, Jason asked him for it. Fred wrote a check.
2: I see.
4: And it wasn't any good.
2: Well, you want to go ahead?
4: Well, Jason tried to get in touch with Fred and wanted to give him the chance to make good on the check.
2: Mm-hmm.
4: Was never able to catch him at home. Talked to him on the phone, but Fred was never there when my husband went over to see him.
2: Yeah.
4: Jason told him to have the money this morning or the bad check would be turned over to the police.
3: Wow.
4: Fred showed up here this morning. We thought he'd come to pay the money, but he told us he didn't have it. And Jason said there wasn't any reason to spend more time on it, said they might as well go to the police.
2: Mm-hmm.
4: That's when Fred told us that he could get the money out at the racetrack. He wanted Jason to drive him out there.
2: Is that what happened?
4: Yeah. But first, Jason didn't want to, you know, with his sore shoulder.
2: Yes, ma'am.
4: He told Fred to take a bus. Fred said he didn't have any money and begged my husband to drive him, told him how he'd pay the money he owed and have enough to get home.
2: Yeah.
4: Well, they left here about 11.
3: Did this Fred Madison say who he was going to get the money from?
4: No. Just that it was some friend.
2: Can you give us a description of your husband's car?
4: Yes. I've got the license number, too, if you want it.
2: How about a description of both men?
4: Well, I can give you that.
2: All right, Miss Helmer.
4: Sergeant?
2: Yes, ma'am.
4: You've been through this kind of thing before. You ought to know.
2: What's that?
4: About Jason. Do you think he's all right?
2: Well, I wouldn't know, Miss Helmer. We'll try to find out.
4: We've been so close the last 10 years, ever since he stopped drinking. I guess that's what I'm afraid of more than anything else. Him starting up again.
2: Yes, ma'am, I can understand.
4: Do you think he might have started up again?
2: Well, I wouldn't know that either, but I'd say things might be in your favor.
4: Well, how's that?
2: Well, 10 years is a long time.
4: Yeah?
2: Good habits are hard to break, too. Before we left the store, we got a complete description of Jason Helmer and Fred Madison. We also got Madison's address and the license number of the car they were driving. Mrs. Helmer gave us a recent photograph of her husband, and we checked with R&I on both men. We found a record on each one of them. Helmer had been booked 12 times for drunk. The last one was over 10 years ago. Madison had been picked up for drunk, suspicion of burglary, and writing checks without sufficient funds. We checked the jails and the hospitals, and we found that neither man had been booked in the last 5 hours. We went back to the office and got a local and an APB on both men and the car. 9:46 p.m. We drove out to talk to Fred Madison. There was no one at home, but we got the information that his wife was employed at a restaurant on Clay Street. We went over to see her.
1: Can I help you?
3: Yeah. I'd like to see Mrs. Madison, please.
1: Who are you?
2: Police officers. This is my partner, Frank Smith. My name's Friday. Here's our identification.
1: Uh-huh. Well, I'm Lorna Madison. What do you want?
2: A few questions we'd like to ask.
1: You mind going in the back to talk? I don't want everybody in the place to know my business.
2: All right.
1: Booth back here. Hard enough to keep the job. Go ahead. Sit down.
2: Thank you.
5: Thank you.
1: Can I get you some coffee?
2: No, thank you.
5: No, ma'am.
1: I don't have to ask you what this is all about, I guess.
2: Beg pardon?
1: Something about Fred?
2: Yes, ma'am.
1: What'd he do?
2: Well, we're not sure that he's done anything yet, Miss Madison.
1: And why are you here?
2: We're trying to find him.
1: He is in trouble.
5: We just want to talk to him.
2: Could you tell us where he might be?
1: He should be home. Are you tied there?
2: Yes, we have.
1: Well, I don't know then. He left this morning and said he'd be home early.
2: Have you heard from him?
1: No.
2: Did he say where he was going when he left?
1: The racetrack.
2: Was he going with anybody, would you know?
1: He didn't say.
2: What kind of work does your husband do, Miss Madison?
1: He's a collector.
5: What's that?
1: He collects corks and bottles.
5: Ma'am?
1: I'm trying to tell you he doesn't work. He just drinks.
2: Mm-hmm. And how could he afford to go to the races?
1: He can't. The only money he's got is what he can borrow from other people to steal from my purse. Mm-hmm.
2: Did he say why he was going to the races?
1: No, I don't care what he does anymore. I tried to help him, but he doesn't make any effort to change. Just goes on drinking and feeling sorry for himself.
2: Any idea of where he'd go if he was drinking?
1: Any place where he can mooch a drink. He's even tried it here.
2: Can you give us the name of any of the places?
1: Yeah, I can tell you, but will you tell me what he's done?
2: Well, it's just like we said, Miss Madison. We're not sure that he's done anything yet.
1: But the truth?
2: Yes, ma'am. We'd just like to talk to him.
1: All right. I think I can help you find him. I got a phone call earlier this evening.
2: From your husband?
1: No, from a friend of ours in the valley, David Neeson. Fred had called him.
2: Mm-hmm.
1: Fred wanted to use his place tonight. Davis said he could. I asked him if Fred had been drinking. He said he couldn't tell, but I know he has. Follows a pattern.
2: How's that, Miss Madison?
1: He's done it before. Go out to David's place, drink himself into a stupor. David always calls me, so I won't worry.
2: Mm-hmm.
1: Could I ask something of you officers?
2: All right.
1: If you find him there, will you do what you can for him?
2: What, do you think it's going to do any good?
1: What do you mean, Mr. Friday?
2: I don't think he'd take our help, would he?
1: Why?
2: He didn't want yours. Miss Madison gave us the address of the place where her husband was supposed to be. We also got the address and phone number of David Neeson. We put in a call to him, but he hadn't heard from Madison. Frank and I left the restaurant and drove out to the San Fernando Valley. On the way out, it started to rain. 3113 Nordhoff Street was a small redwood house. We parked the car and walked up onto the porch. Frank tried the door. Better try it again.
5: Yeah.
6: Yeah, who's there?
2: Madison, open the door.
6: Oh, I didn't order anything.
2: Come on, Madison, open up.
5: Doesn't sound like he's doing too good.
2: Yeah.
5: What do you want?
2: Let's talk inside.
5: Well, sure. Wouldn't keep anybody out a night like this. Come on in.
2: Police officers.
5: Yeah. Well, let's go over by the fire, huh? It's cold out here in the middle of the room.
2: You Fred Madison?
5: Well, that's what you called me when you pounded on the door.
2: That's right.
5: You friends of Dave's?
2: We've talked to him.
5: He's a nice fellow, old Dave. This is his house, you know.
2: Yeah, we know.
5: Nice place. Roof's tight. Good bar. He's a great friend, old Dave.
2: Mm-hmm. Come on, get up.
5: Yeah. How you fellas like a drink? You know, something to keep the chill out?
2: No, we don't want one. We think you've had enough, too.
5: Well, how about you, mister?
7: No.
5: Okay. But don't say I didn't try to...

0: down, Madison. We don't have enough trouble answering our questions as it is.
1: Well, that's just where you're wrong.
0: That's right.
1: Yeah. One thing everybody says about old Fred, he can handle his booze. You've never seen old Fred swinging.
0: Put that glass down.
1: Okay. I'd like to cooperate. Mind if I sit down?
0: Here, I'll help you. Sit right here.
1: All right. Old Dave ought to get some cushions for these benches.
0: Oh. Yeah, you want to start talking now?
1: Whenever you're ready.
0: What'd you do today?
1: All day?
0: That's right.
1: Nothing. Absolutely nothing.
0: Where'd you go?
1: Took a little ride out to the track.
2: The races?
1: Yeah, took a little ride.
0: Did you go by yourself?
1: Mm-hmm.
0: I said, did you go to the races by yourself?
1: Well, as a matter of fact, I didn't.
2: Who'd you go with?
1: A friend of mine.
2: What's his name?
1: Well, you don't know him.
0: Give us his name.
1: Jason Homer.
0: Tell us what happened.
1: Well, nothing. We drove out there and saw the horses.
2: Did you make any bets?
1: No.
0: Then why'd you go?
1: I like horses.
0: You know that's not the reason. Now, come on.
1: Okay, I went out to collect some money.
0: From who?
1: Why are you asking all these questions?
0: Did you get the money?
1: Yeah.
0: What'd you do with it?
1: I don't think that's any of your business.
0: You do anything wrong with it?
1: No.
0: Well, then you don't mind telling us, do you?
1: Pay the bill.
0: To who?
1: Jason.
2: How much you owe him?
1: $100. Listen, I don't like all these questions. The way you guys came in here, I don't like it at all. I don't think I'm going to answer anything more for you.
0: I think you are. Now, where'd you go after you left the track? Come on, Madison.
1: Told you, drove out to the valley.
2: Homer go with you?
1: Yes, he did.
0: Who drove?
1: Me. Jason has a sore shoulder.
0: All right.
1: We stopped at a bar, had a couple of drinks. Homer was feeling pretty good that he got paid.
2: How about Homer? Did he have anything to drink?
1: Who?
2: Homer.
1: Yeah, a couple.
0: What was the name of the bar?
1: What?
0: The bar. What's the name of it?
1: Well, I don't know.
0: You stopped at a place and you don't know the name of it?
1: That's the way it is. It doesn't matter what name's on the outside anyway. Just what's on the bottles. That's what's important.
2: All right. What happened then?
1: Jason said he had to go home. He wanted me to call his wife and tell her he was on the way.
2: Did you?
1: Yeah.
0: What time was that?
1: Oh, I guess about 5:30, someplace in there.
0: Yeah.
1: Well, we sat around and had a couple more and then he left.
2: You stayed on after Homer left?
1: Yeah.
0: Who paid for the drinks?
1: Well, who do you think? Me.
0: How much money did you collect out at the track?
1: $100. Collected it and then paid Jason.
0: All right, let's see your wallet.
1: Why?
0: Come on, get it up. How much money have you got?
1: I don't know, not much.
0: Well, take a guess, will you?
1: $20, $30.
0: All right, open your wallet and count it.
1: Well, it might be better if you did.
0: I said you count it.
1: Okay, but don't get mad at me if I do it wrong.
0: We'll try not to.
1: All right. Let's see this. 10, 20, 25, 26, 27. $27. That and the change I still got in my pocket. You want me to count that, too?
0: Never mind.
1: I'll be glad to do it for you.
0: Let me see your wallet.
1: Well, certainly. Here you are.
0: You keep the money. Now give me the wallet.
1: That wallet's a present from my wife.
0: Mm.
1: Real nice. A quarter of them leather.
0: Yeah.
1: Not a stitch in it, you know. All folded.
0: Okay, here. Put it back in your pocket.
1: Yeah, thank you.
0: Where'd you get the money, Madison?
1: From in my wallet.
0: Before that.
1: I had it.
0: Since when?
1: This morning.
0: I won't hold.
1: Why?
0: We got it that you were broke this morning.
1: Oh, I got it now. Now I have got it.
0: You have, huh?
1: You think I'm a thief, isn't that it?
0: We'll let you tell us.
1: No deal.
0: Huh?
1: I didn't steal it.
0: All right, then where'd you get it?
1: From my bank.
0: When'd you get it?
1: Tonight.
0: Well, you're going to have to do a little better than that, Madison.
1: Well, I don't know why. Be perfectly happy to prove it to you.
0: When you're ready, huh?
1: All right, I'll show you. Take you right out there. You think all the banks close at the same time, don't you?
0: Go ahead.
1: Well, you're wrong. Mine's always open. Of course, it don't pay any interest, but it's there and it's always open.
0: All right, let's go.
1: Sure. Take you right out there. It's out in Canoga Park.
0: You got a coat?
1: No, sir. Hey, how about a little drink before we go, huh? Kind of warm.
0: Put that down. I told you once. You've had enough of that.
1: Ain't that much. Hate to figure what'd happen if I ever ran out. Hate to think about it. Be terrible to have to go without it.
0: Well, I'll tell you something.
1: What's that?
0: That bank of yours isn't there. You're going to get the chance. Because of Fred Madison's condition, it was difficult to know how much of the truth he was telling us. We went back to the car and started to drive toward Canoga Park. On the way, we stopped and put in a call to Mrs. Helmer. Her husband still

0: returned. Madison directed us to drive to a ranch-type house on Kelvin Avenue. By the time we got there, it stopped raining. We parked the car and walked up to the house. There were no lights on and no answer when we rang the bell.
1: All right, Madison, you through playing games now?
2: Bank shot in the backyard.
0: What?
2: Backyard. There's a barbecue out there. Bank's the tin can near there.
0: All right, show us.
2: Sure. I used to live in this house.
0: That's so?
2: Yeah, always figured that someday I was going to need some money. One time I just went out and buried some. Figured there'd be a time when I was going to need it.
1: Yeah.
2: It's a tin can near the barbecue.
0: What time are you here today?
2: Well, I don't know. I don't have a watch.
0: Haven't got any idea, huh?
2: Sorry. That catch is kind of tricky. You got to pull it towards you. I always meant to fix that when we lived here.
0: All right, now where's the barbecue?
2: Well, one of you got a flashlight? Now, let me have it.
0: You tell us where you want it pointed.
2: Gee, you don't trust anybody.
0: Where's the barbecue?
2: It's over in the corner of the yard right near the fence.
0: Where, over here?
2: Now, swing the light over to the left.
0: All right.
1: There's nothing there.
2: Maybe I made a mistake. It's been a while since I've been here. There must be in the other corner of the yard.
0: Over here, huh?
2: Yeah.
0: All right. Take a good look. You're not doing so good tonight, are you, Madison?
2: I don't understand. I saw it today.
0: Mm-hmm.
1: Probably the owner of the house.
0: Yeah, we'll check with him.
2: I sure don't understand it. Right in the corner of the yard near the fence.
3: Some of you fellas are looking for?
0: Police officer, sir. We tried the door. There wasn't anybody home.
3: Can you tell me what this is all about?
0: You live here, do you?
3: That's right. What are you looking for?
0: You know anything about a barbecue pit in the backyard here?
3: Yeah, what?
0: You want to tell us where it is?
3: I tore it down 3 months ago.
0: We returned Fred Madison to the office for further interrogation. Frank and I attempted to talk to him without result. He said he couldn't remember where he'd gotten the money. He couldn't tell us where Jason Helmer was. We put in a call to the missing man's home, but he still hadn't returned. We rechecked the hospitals and the jails without result. 1:14 a.m. We were ready to give it up for the night. Frank went over to the office, and I got Madison ready to leave.
2: You going to take me to jail now?
0: You call it. Come on.
2: Joe.
0: Hold it up, Madison. What do you got?
1: A call just came in about Helmer's car.
0: Yeah.
1: I just found it.
0: While men from the business office took Madison over to the main jail for booking, Frank and I drove out to the valley again. Helmer's car had been found about a mile off Topanga Canyon Boulevard on Farview Road. It was back off the road and partially hidden by the trees. When we got there, a radio car was standing by. We talked to the officer.
4: Take a look at the back. Stuff on the ground there. I covered it with the boxes in case it started to rain again.
0: That's good.
4: These stains here on the ground, I don't know if they're going to mean anything.
0: You got anything we can use to open this trunk?
4: I'll check our car.
0: All right.
1: What do you think?
0: I don't know. Better get in touch with the crime lab, have them come out and go over the place.
1: Yeah.
4: Yeah. I got something. Go ahead.
0: Mm-hmm. Thanks.
1: Can you get it?
0: Put that light over here, will you?
1: Yeah. How's that?
0: That's better.
4: You need some help?
0: No. I got it here. Once more ought to do it now. Yeah, there we are. Let's get it open now. Thought maybe we'd be wrong.
1: Yeah.
0: Helmer. We put in a call to the crime lab, and they came out and made an investigation of the scene. From what we could tell, Helmer had been killed by some sort of blunt instrument. His empty wallet was in the trunk beside the body. 6:48 a.m. We had Fred Madison brought from his cell.
2: I feel lousy. My head feels like it don't belong to me.
1: Why don't you tell us the truth?
2: Well, you haven't told me what this is about. There's no reason why I should answer your questions if I don't know what you're trying to get at.
0: We told you. We want the truth.
2: All these questions over and over, the same things.
0: You can make it easy on yourself.
2: Well, how?
0: Come up with the right answers.
2: But I told you.
1: Yeah, like the bar you went to called the I Don't Know, huh?
2: I'd tell you the name if I knew. I've been drinking pretty good.
1: I'll get it.
0: All right.
1: Yeah. Here, Joe.
0: Madison?
2: Yeah?
0: This is about your bank.
2: What do you mean?
0: This explains where you got the money.
2: What?
0: When you took the currency from Helmer's wallet, you left three perfect prints on one of the celluloid envelopes.

0: something has happened to home?
1: You tell us.
2: Come on, you can drop the bluff. These prints are enough to indict you. You want to tell us?
0: He was going to send me to jail. I didn't get the money at the track. I tried to get him to give me some more time.
2: Yeah.
0: I was so righteous about it, said I had enough time. He was going to go to the police.
2: Mm-hmm.
0: I pleaded with him, but he wouldn't listen. It happened real quick. Maybe if I hadn't been drinking, it might not have been this way. I don't know.
1: Yeah.
0: When I started to think about the big trouble was in, I figured it was all account of money.
2: Is that right?
0: There really was a guy at the track, you know. He was going to lend me the money to pay home.
2: Mm-hmm.
0: If he'd loaned me the money, it would have solved everything.
2: What was another way?
0: What do you mean?
2: That money you owed Helmer?
0: Yeah.
2: You could have worked for it.
3: Frederick Carson Madison was tried and convicted of murder in the first degree and received sentence as prescribed by law. On recommendation of the jury, he was sentenced to life imprisonment in the state penitentiary, San Quentin, California.

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0: Ladies and gentlemen, the story you are about to hear is true. The names have been changed to protect the innocent.
1: Dragnet.
0: You're a detective sergeant. You're assigned a robbery detail. In the past 5 weeks, an unidentified holdup man has robbed 12 drugstores. He's taken money and narcotics. There's no lead to who he is or where he is. Your job, find him.
2: It was Tuesday, March 16th. It was warm in Los Angeles. We were working the day watch out of robbery detail. My partner's Frank Smith. The boss is Chief of Detectives Thad Brown. My name's Friday. We were on our way out from the office, and it was 9:36 a.m. when we got to the corner of Hobart Boulevard and Westmoreland. Petitioner Drugstore.
3: In the back.
2: Yeah.
4: Something you want?
2: Yes, sir. We'd like to see Harry Tishner.
4: Hey, I'm him.
2: Police officers. This is Frank Smith. My name's Friday.
5: Hello. How you doing, sir?
4: About the robbery, huh?
2: Would you like to tell us what happened?
4: I was robbed.
2: We'd just like you to tell us how.
4: Oh, now I'm with you. Yeah, I'm right with you. Let's go back and sit down. Get to tell the story and time just melts away.
2: Yes, sir.
4: Might as well be comfortable while we all fall out.
2: Yes, sir. This all right here?
4: Yeah. Like a phosphate or something?
2: No, sir. No,
5: no thanks, sir.
4: Okay. Then let's quit all this fooling around and get on to business. Want me to tell you about the holdup?
2: Yes, sir. We'd like that.
4: Good. That's just what I'm going to do.
2: Go ahead.
4: Aren't you going to take anything down, right?
2: Well, yes, sir, as soon as you tell us the story. Now, if you'd like to start in.
4: Well, came in about 8.
2: That was this morning?
4: Yes. Just walked right in the door, came back to the prescription counter, and stood there.
2: Mm-hmm.
4: Had this little piece of paper in his hand. I think it was from a doctor, you know, prescribed medicine.
2: Yes, sir.
4: Wasn't.
2: Well, go ahead. What was it?
4: Note. Written on there like this. This is a stick-up. Don't make any noise.
2: It was a note, huh?
4: Just pushed the note across the counter. I didn't have to have anybody push me off a cliff to know what was going on.
2: No, sir.
4: I was being robbed.
2: Yes, sir. Do you want to go ahead?
4: Well, after he showed me the note, he kind of pushed me back into the little room at the rear of the store. You know, kind of store place.
2: Now, did he say anything to you at all?
4: Not a word. Just pointed with that gun for me to get into the back room. I went.
2: I see. What happened then?
4: He pushed me down to the floor and then tied my hands and feet.
2: What'd he use?
4: You mean to tie me up?
2: Yes, sir.
4: Rope.
2: Oh. Well, did he bring it into the store with him?
4: No, sir. He picked it up in household on his way back to the prescription counter.
2: I see. Go ahead, please.
4: As soon as we got to the storeroom, he took off the label and then undid the rope. He made a loop and put it around my feet. Next thing I knew, I was all trussed up like a rolled roast, ready for the oven.
2: Yes, sir.
4: I'll say one thing for the guy, though.
2: What's that?
4: He's very neat. Tied good knots.
2: Yes, sir.
4: Other officers, the ones in the black and white car, you know.
2: Yes, sir.
4: Them.
2: Yeah, what about them?
4: Oh, yeah. Well, they took the ropes with them. They said something about taking them to a laboratory.
2: Mm-hmm.
4: Well, you can see if you want to. It's very neat.
2: Yes, sir. What happened after the bandit tied you up?
4: Robbed me.
2: You personally?
4: Yes, personally and otherwise.
2: Well, sir, would you please tell us?
4: Well, first off, he went to the safe and took the tin box out. Opened it right up and took the money.
5: Is that all he stole from the cash box?
4: Yeah. I had some government bonds in there, but he didn't take those.
2: Uh-huh.
4: Guess he knew they wouldn't do him any good.
2: All right, sir.
4: He didn't take them. Took the money, but didn't take the government bonds.
2: According to what you told the officers this morning, the thief took a supply of narcotics, too. Is that correct?
4: Yes, he got them from the safe, too.
2: Well, now, after he finished with the safe, what happened?
4: He left. He walked out of the place. He just ambled right out.
2: During the time he was in the store, he didn't say anything at all, is that right?
4: Nope.
5: Did anybody else come in while he was here?
4: You mean like a customer?
5: Yes.
4: No. Oh, excuse me.
2: That might be our office, Mr. Tishner. We left this number.
4: Okay. If it is, I'll tell you.
2: Thank you.
4: Tishner Drugs. Uh-huh. Oh, yeah, Mrs. Kentworthy. Uh-huh. No, shouldn't be. Uh-huh. No, I can't do that. If you have your doctor call me, I'll make it up and send it over. Yeah. No, not without a prescription. Uh-huh. Okay. Well, I'll call you when it's ready, then, and you can send Lanny over. Right. Bye, Mrs. Cantworthy. Huh? Oh, well, if that's the way you feel, I won't. Oh, sure. Okay. Goodbye.
1: Yeah, I can't imagine why she'd say a thing like that. Just no reason at all.
5: Sir?
1: Mrs. Cantworthy. Told me when her son comes over to get the prescription not to give him any candy.
2: Oh, I see.
1: I usually throw in a licorice lifter, though.
2: Mm-hmm.
1: Don't want me to do it. That's too bad.
2: Yes, sir. Wonder if we could go ahead with the description.
1: Sure, I guess so.
2: Well, now, from what you told the investigating officers, the man's about 35 to 38. Is that right?
1: Mm-hmm.
2: White in color, 5 feet 10, 175 pounds, no visible marks or scars. Is that right?
1: Well, I guess that's pretty close.
2: Well, if there's anything different, we'd appreciate you telling us now.
1: No, not with you. Because I can't understand why Mr. Cantworthy say a thing like that. It's a penny licorice whip. Little bitty thing.
2: Yes, sir, we understand.
1: Like that. Couldn't hurt anybody.
5: Yes, sir. Would you be able to identify the holdup man if you saw him again?
1: Oh, yeah, no trouble. I'd know him.
2: Uh-huh.
1: He'd never say a thing like that.
2: Sir?
1: The fellow who robbed me.
2: What do you mean?
1: Oh, on the way out, the way I was laying, I saw him stop. Right up there with the can and magazine. Stopped dead in his tracks. He went over to help himself.
2: Mm-hmm.
1: Took the top off and helped himself a handful. Sure must like them.
2: What was that, sir?
1: Licorice whips. Just reached into the jar and took a handful.
2: After that, he left, is that right?
1: Yeah. As soon as he put his gloves back on.
2: What was that?
1: Couldn't work the top of the jar with the gloves, so he took them off.
2: No.
1: Used his bare hands.
2: A.M. Frank put in a call to Harlan Stahl and Leighton Fingerprints. We asked him to come out and go over the glass candy jar. While we waited for him, Frank and I checked the list of stolen narcotics with the druggist, Harry Tishner. We also made arrangements for him to come downtown and look through the mug books. When the glass candy jar was checked, Harlan Stahl was able to come up with two partial prints. They were for comparison, but not for identification. 11:15 a.m. Frank and I left the store and spent the rest of the afternoon checking out the list of names we'd gotten from the stats office. Several of the possibles looked good, but after each one of them was investigated, we still didn't have a suspect in custody. Wednesday morning, March 17th, at 8:06 a.m., Frank and I met in the squad room.
5: Morning, Joe.
2: Hi.
5: Tried to call you this morning, thought maybe you'd want to stop and have some breakfast.
2: Not at the house early.
5: Uh-huh.
2: Did you check the book?
5: Yeah.
2: Anything?
5: Skipper wants to talk to us.
2: I figured that'd happen. Is he in now?
5: Yeah.
2: Well, come on, let's get it over with.
6: Not yet. I'm going to try and line it up this afternoon. Yeah, I'll call you back. Mm-hmm. Yeah, they're here right now. Bye.
2: You want to see us, Captain?
6: Yeah, come in, sit down. Going in, I won't tell you who's on my back about this thing, and you don't...
2: Partial prints. They were enough for comparison, but not for identification. 11:15.

0: Come in. Yeah, that's right. No, not yet. I'm going to try and line it up this afternoon. Yeah, I'll call you back. Mm-hmm. Yeah, they're here right now. Bye.
1: You want to see us, Cap?
0: Yeah, come in, sit down. Going in, I won't tell you who's on my back about this thing, and you don't give me any excuses, right?
1: Yeah.
0: Where are you?
1: Still in front of the first store.
0: That's how long ago?
1: It's been 5 weeks.
0: What do you know about him?
1: WMA, description, clothes.
0: Match on all the jobs?
2: Close enough so we know it's the same guy.
0: Okay, what else?
1: He uses a stolen car to get to the store. He drives it away. Isn't too careful to hide the license plate. We've been able to come up with 3 out of the 5.
0: Check the cars out?
1: Yeah, clean. Not a print on them. Nothing else.
2: Picked up something yesterday. Should help when we nail them.
0: What's that?
2: Well, Stahl listed a couple of partials from a candy jar. That'll be enough for comparison.
0: Can't make the suspect on them, huh?
1: No, it's not enough to classify.
0: What about the narcotics he's taking? You show up anyplace?
1: No, not that we can find. We've been down all the alleys. There's nothing there. Talk to Lucarelli. Hop squad's got nothing on it.
0: If none of it's showing up, then it could mean he's using the stuff himself.
2: That's what we got figured.
0: How about the stats office?
1: We spend much more time down there. They're going to put us to work with the machines.
0: Informants?
1: Well, they've given us smiles. That's about all.
0: You think they're holy?
1: No.
0: Come over here. Take a look at the map. Where he's picking the places, he set up a pretty definite operating schedule. Here, Venice Boulevard, Kingsley Drive, Western, Adams, Washington, the rest of them. They're all grouped in this area.
1: Yeah.
0: You got to figure he's going to keep working the vicinity until he hits them all. Then maybe he'll move on to something else.
1: Well, it'd help if we could come up with a reason that he's working there.
0: Anything you can come up with has got to help.
1: Yeah, we know.
0: It's true that he's been using the narcotics himself. It's just a matter of time before we hand this one over to homicide. He's going to walk into a store. Somebody's going to give him trouble. If he's on the needle, he isn't going to take it.
1: Yeah.
0: So it adds up to a big stop. The past.
1: Well, if we work the area, it's going to take a lot of men, you know.
0: We'll get him. I've talked to Stoner. He's taking care of all the help you need from here. There'll be 4 teams available. You can call Metro Division for whatever else you need.
1: All right, we'll set it up for tonight, then.
0: Check with communications. Make sure you got the 3 ways working.
1: Right.
0: This guy's been pressing his luck for a long time.
1: Yeah.
0: I'm bound to run short on it sometime. Robbery, Donahoe. Yeah. When?
1: Mm-hmm.
0: Okay, we'll take care of him. Looks like he just got partners.
1: What do you mean?
0: Your boy just made it 13, drugstore out on Pico.
1: Yeah.
0: They don't expect the victim to live.
1: Frank and I left the office and drove over to Georgia Street Receiving Hospital. We talked with the officer on duty. He told us that the victim's name was George Raylor. He owned a small neighborhood drugstore at the corner of Pico Boulevard and Vineyard Avenue. He went on to say that he didn't have all of the particulars of the beating, but that it had occurred during the commission of a robbery. We talked to Dr. Sebastian. He told us that the elderly man was suffering from a fractured skull, broken ribs, and possible internal injuries. He added that from Raylor's appearance, it looked as if he'd been beaten about the head and shoulders with a heavy instrument and then kicked in the chest. We left word to call as soon as he could be questioned, and we drove over to the store on Pico.
3: Yes, there's something I can do for you?
1: Police officers.
3: Oh, how's Mr. Raylor? You seen him?
1: No, we haven't, Judge.
3: You heard anything? Is he going to be all right?
1: Well, we don't know that yet.
3: I sure hope so. Yeah, the guy who hit him sure did a job. Just beat him something awful.
1: Yeah, we know.
3: Not enough just hitting him, but then he knocked him down and stomped him. Awful.
2: You hear when it happened?
3: Yeah, I saw the whole thing.
1: You want to tell us what happened?
3: You mean for the investigation?
1: That's right.
3: Okay.
2: You want to give us your name first?
3: Calvin Webster.
1: You work here in the store, do you, son?
3: Yeah, that's right. Sort of a general left hand.
1: What was it?
3: Well, you see, Mrs. Raylor's his right hand. I'm the left.
1: Yeah. Mm-hmm.
3: She wasn't here today, and down having her hair fixed. Probably just as good.
1: All right, Webster. You want to tell us?
3: Well, Paul came in about 8:30, right after we opened. He came in and went back to the prescription counter. I was going back to tell him that Mr. Raylor would be right out, and then he was.
1: Raylor?
3: Yeah, he was back checking the stock on vitamin pills. We do a big business in them. I have to have a pretty careful watch on the supply. Wouldn't want to get caught short.
1: All right, go ahead.
3: Well, the fellow, the hold-up man, you know.
1: Yeah, go ahead.
3: Well, he took this little piece of paper out of his coat. I figured it was a prescription, looked like it.
1: Mm-hmm.
3: Well, it wasn't. It turned out to be the note where he said he wanted the money.
1: Mm-hmm. Did you see the note?
3: Well, not so as I can read it. First I knew there was something wrong when Mr. Raylor started to yell at the guy. Told him to get out of the store, ran around the counter and tried to grab him.
1: Mm-hmm.
3: Yelling all the time for me to call the police. Call the cops. Call the cops like that, he yelled at me.
1: What'd you do?
3: Well, I looked to see if I had a dime.
1: What?
3: Well, you see, in the past, Mr. Raylor's had trouble with people making phone calls on a private phone, so he had one of those little lock things put on it. You can answer incoming calls, but you can't phone out.

0: April.
1: I see.
2: So I needed a dime to call the cops.
1: Yeah.
2: Well, I didn't have one. Only 75 cents for my lunch. A half and a quarter.
1: I see.
2: Well, all this time, Mr. Railer's yelling. He's yelling and the robber's hitting him. I didn't know what to do.
1: Uh-huh.
2: I thought about running back and trying to help, but Mr. Railer don't like for nobody to do something different than what he says.
1: Yeah.
2: He told me to phone.
1: Yeah, sure.
2: Well, then all of a sudden, bang, the fella hit Mr. Railer with a gun. Took it right out of his pocket and hit him on the head. Next thing, Mr. Railer's on the floor. This fella's stomping him.
1: Mm-hmm.
2: Well, I couldn't just stand by no more, so I went back to help. Too late.
1: What was that?
2: It was too late. Mr. Railer was on the floor, and this guy was pointing a gun at me and was leaving the store. I didn't see how it would help any to try and stop him.
1: Mm-hmm. Was there anybody else in the store at the time?
2: No, just Mr. Railer and me. We just opened up. Still kind of getting ready for the day.
0: Did you get a good look at this guy?
2: Oh, yeah. I saw him good.
1: All right, then you'll be able to give us a description.
2: Yeah, I'll tell you how he looked.
0: Did you see if he drove a car?
2: I guess so.
1: But don't you know for sure?
2: Well, no, I didn't go out after him. I figured that it'd take somebody a lot bigger than me to stop him. Besides, I had to take care of Mr. Railer.
1: I see. Did you see the gun he was using?
2: Yeah, I got a real good look at it when he was hitting the bar.
1: That's fine. What kind of a gun was it?
2: A pistol. You know, like you see in the movie.
0: Now, look, son, was it a revolver or an automatic?
2: I think it was a revolver. It had a barrel on it. Short. About that long?
1: Uh-huh. We'd like you to come downtown and look at some pictures, if you would.
2: At the City Hall?
1: That's right.
2: I'll be glad to help out as soon as Mrs. Railer comes back. I'll go with you.
1: All right, fine.
2: I can't leave the store alone, you know.
1: Uh-huh. You want to give us the description of the man now?
2: You bet. Sure if you catch the fella.
1: So do we.
2: This is the same guy I've been reading about in the papers?
1: That's right.
2: He's mean. Real mean, doing a thing like that to Mr. Railer.
1: Yeah, we know.
2: He's been getting away with it for a long time, hasn't he? Just like a guy running up a big bill.
1: That's right, and he'll pay it. As soon as someone arrived to take care of the drugstore, we took Calvin Webster down to the City Hall. He was shown all of the mug books and pictures of recent parolees. He was unable to make an identification. We had him returned to his home, and then Frank and I checked with Dr. Sebastian over at Georgia Street Receiving Hospital. He told us that the latest victim had been transferred to the county hospital and was out of the critical stage. He went on to say, however, that it would be several hours before we'd be able to talk to him. We checked with Captain Donahoe and Lieutenant Stoner. We also contacted officers from Metropolitan Division and made arrangements for the additional cars that we'd need in setting up the rolling stakeout. That night at 7:30 p.m., the plan was put into operation. 10 undercover cars maintained a watch on the drugstores in the area. All suspicious vehicles were checked on. All pedestrians loitering in the vicinity were interrogated. Our suspect remained free. 3 days went by without result. The bandit had stopped his operations. On Sunday, March 21st, Frank and I were driving up Western Avenue just north of Pico.
0: What do you think?
1: I don't know. Maybe after he had that trouble with Railer, he decided to call it quits.
0: Doesn't figure.
1: Huh?
0: Guy that's had the breaks he has, not going to let something like a beating stop him.
1: Well, hope you're right.
3: All units on frequency one, stand by. All units on frequency one, stand by.
1: It might be a good one.
0: Yeah.
3: Stand by 1J14. All units in the vicinity of 1947 Wilson Place, 1947 Wilson Place. An officer needs help, code 3. All units in the vicinity of 1947 Wilson Place, an officer needs help, code 3.
0: You got the lamp?
1: Yeah, here you are.
0: Think it might be our boy?
1: We'll know in a minute. Officer needs help. Of all the calls in the book, this is the one that no officer wants to get. Not because of an outdone sense of loyalty to a fellow police officer, but because it means that somebody has decided that lawful authority has no meaning for them. Such a person is an extreme menace to every citizen in the city. By showing that they have no respect for the competence of an armed professional officer, they have also shown that they will not consider for an instant the life of an unarmed citizen. By the time we arrived at the scene, there were 14 police units in attendance. From one of the officers, we got the story.
4: You know, I was working the street, saw this young guy run out of liquor store, stopped to see what was going on.
1: Yeah?
4: Told the fellow to stop. Didn't make any difference.
0: Kept going, huh?
4: Yeah. Officer in the car told him to stop or he'd shoot. The suspect turned around and fired the policeman.
1: How is he?
4: Flesh wound.
0: What about the suspect?
4: Well, he didn't get the chance to fire more than twice.
1: That him over there?
4: Yeah.
1: Anything from the owner of the liquor store?
4: Well, just that the suspect tried to hold him up. He walked in, showed him a note. The owner went along with it. Handed over the money, and then the suspect left. That's it.
0: Better take a look.
1: Yeah.
0: Well, it might be a break.
1: It's a hard way to get it, isn't
0: it?
1: Yeah. I'll take a look.
0: How about it?
1: I can't.

0: sure.
1: Huh?
0: Description doesn't match too good.
1: Yeah?
0: No, I don't think it's our suspect.
2: You are listening to Dragnet, the authentic story of your police force in action.
0: Police officer was taken to Judge Street Receiving Hospital for treatment. The suspect was removed to the county morgue. Pictures were taken, and when they were shown to the victims of the drugstore bandit, they all said he was not the man we were after. The rolling stakeout continued without result. During the next week, we answered several 211 calls in drugstores, but the MO the thief used eliminated him as our suspect. Thursday, March 25th, Frank and I checked into the squad room.
1: How's it going, Joe?
0: You're kind of tired.
1: Yeah. I'll get this one wrapped up, and I'm going to try to take a few days off.
0: Okay. Robbery Friday. Yes, that's right. No, we're handling. When was that? All right, would you like to give me that address? All right, yes, I have it. We'll check it out. Might be something in. Thanks for letting us know. Right. What was that? No, if it turns out, we'll let you know. Right. Thanks again. Bye.
1: What do you got?
0: Call from a radio unit out in Hollywood.
1: Yeah.
0: They answered at 4:15 this morning. A woman and her husband were having a brawl.
1: Uh-huh.
0: The man had left when the officers got there. The woman refused to make a complaint.
1: She placed the original call?
0: No, it came from one of the neighbors.
1: Uh-huh.
0: When the officers were leaving, the woman said she'd handle the beef herself, said she'd take care of her husband, called him a lousy hold-up man.
1: Yeah.
0: She made the statement she could put him in San Quentin inside of 5 minutes.
1: Well, if he's the guy we're looking for, I don't think we can do it that fast.
0: No, we sure tried. We left the office and drove out to the address I'd gotten on the phone. It was a small one-story house set well back on the lot. When we got there, the lights were on. Frank and I went up the front door and rang the bell.
3: Yeah.
0: Miss Kearney?
3: That's right.
0: Police officers like to talk to you.
3: What about?
0: Might be better if we talked inside.
3: All right.
0: It's my partner, Frank Smith. My name's Friday.
1: How you do?
3: Right.
0: You alone here in the house?
3: Just the baby and me.
0: See, where's your husband?
3: Look, before I start telling you a lot, why don't you let me know what this is all about?
0: We got a report from a radio car that there was a disturbance here this morning. Is that right?
3: Wasn't anything. Me and Keith had a beef. Not even worth calling the cops about.
0: The officer said you made the remark that your husband was a hold-up man, that you could send him to prison. Is that right?
3: They talk a lot, don't they?
0: They listen more, lady.
1: You want to tell us what you meant?
3: Yeah.
0: Well, go ahead.
3: You go back and tell the little boys in the play suits they're wrong on this one.
0: That so?
3: Yeah. Because I meant nothing. Nothing at all.
0: Pretty serious thing to say without a reason, though, isn't it?
3: This morning I had a reason.
0: Marge, you want to tell us what it was?
3: I don't see why not. You cops start nosing around, you'll find out anyway. I got trouble with my old man.
0: What kind of trouble?
3: He's out with other women. Didn't come home last night. We had a beef about it. The cops were called and they used their big ears. You guys made the trip out here for nothing. Now beat it. Now look what you've done. He's playing fine and you come in here raise a big stink. You got him all upset.
1: Okay. Hey, here you are, fella.
4: Hey, no reason to cry.
0: What's your husband's full name?
3: Keith J. Kearney.
0: How long you lived in Los Angeles?
3: A little over 6 weeks.
0: Where are you from?
3: Idaho.
0: Your husband ever been in trouble with the police before?
3: Keith's got a hard time not being in trouble with anybody.
1: Has he ever been arrested?
3: I don't know.
0: How long have you been married?
3: 7 years.
0: And you don't know if he's ever been arrested?
3: No, I don't.
0: You got a picture of your husband?
3: You mean that you can have?
0: We'd like to take a look at it, yeah.
3: Oh, out of luck, I haven't got one.
0: Does he work?
3: Nothing can help it.
0: Doesn't hold a job of any kind, huh?
3: No, Keith's a professional avoider. He doesn't like anything steady. It's beginning to look like he means me, too.
0: What's he do with his time?
3: Nothing. Just lives it.
0: Is he here in the evening?
3: If he was, there wouldn't have been the beef this morning, and you wouldn't be asking a lot of questions. I don't know what you're trying to get me to say, but I can't go along with you. You got a problem with Keith, then talk to him. Leave me out of it.
0: I'll get it.
1: You know where your husband is now?
3: No.
1: You don't have any idea,
3: not
1: huh?
3: The least.
0: There you are, little fella. Here's your keys.
1: Your husband drive a car?
3: Yeah.
1: What kind is it?
3: 41 Plymouth.
0: When do you expect your husband back?
3: When he walks in the door.
0: All right, Miss Kearney, I think that'll do it. Sorry if we've caused you any trouble.
3: You have and you're not.
0: All right, let's go, Frank. Right. Good night.
1: Good night.
3: Good night.
1: Better check on the husband, huh?
0: Yeah. Wait a minute. Get a good look at those keys that the baby was playing with.
1: No, why?
0: Plastic tag on them had a license number.

0: One of the stolen cars used in the drugstore holdup. Frank and I went back to the car and drove around the block, parking up the street from the Kearney residence. We called the name of the man and his wife into R&I, but there was no record on either one of them. Because of the remark made by his wife and the finding of the car keys, it was decided to stake out on the house and wait for the husband to return. 7:30 p.m., 8:30, 9 p.m. The lights in the house went out, but there was still no sign of Keith Kearney. 10, 10:30. We called the office and told them we'd wait it out. 10:45 p.m.
1: Joe.
0: Yeah.
1: You see what kind it is?
0: Looks like a Plymouth. No.
1: Checks out, huh?
0: Yeah, let's take him.
2: All right, Kearney, hold it up.
1: Watch it, Joe.
2: Give it up, Kearney.
3: Keep away from me, cop.
1: He's trying to make his house.
0: Yeah.
2: Kearney, you're not going to make the front porch. Don't give your family any more trouble than they got. Now throw down that gun.
0: All right, let's give it back to him.
1: He's down, Joe.
0: Come on.
2: Kearney. Kearney.
0: Careful.
2: Come on, Kearney. Throw that gun away. You hear me?
0: Looks like he's hurt bad.
1: Hold it. Yeah. How about it?
0: He'll live. Call an ambulance.
1: Right.
4: You killed him? Did you kill him?
0: No, ma'am.
4: He's dead. You killed him.
0: He'll be all right.
4: Don't lie to me. Poor kid. You didn't give him a chance. Not fair. He didn't even have a chance.
0: You saw it all, lady.
4: Yeah, and it wasn't even a fair fight.
0: Never is when you pull a gun.
5: Keith Jarris Kearney was tried and convicted on 9 counts of robbery in the first degree and received sentence as prescribed by law. Robbery in the first degree is punishable by imprisonment for a period of not less than 5 years.
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0: ladies and gentlemen, the story you are about to hear is true. The names have been changed to protect the innocent.
1: Dragnet.
0: You're a detective sergeant. You're assigned the burglary detail. A man walks into a pawn shop and wants to sell a ring. Indications are that the ring is stolen. Your job? Find out.

0: the documented drama of an actual crime. For the next 30 minutes, in cooperation with the Los Angeles Police Department, you will travel step by step on the side of the law through an actual case transcribed from official police files. From beginning to end, from crime to punishment, Dragnet is the story of your police force in action.
1: It was Tuesday, June 17th. It was warm in Los Angeles. We were working the day watch out of burglary. My partner's Frank Smith. The boss is Captain Bernard. My name is Friday. We were assisting another team in checking out pawn shops, and it was 9:27 a.m. when we got to 552 South Main Street. Pacific Loan Company.
2: Hi, Joe. Frank.

0: doing?
1: What is it, business or pleasure?
2: A little of both.
0: Why, well, check the Bible, Kenner.
1: Sure thing, I'll get it for you.
2: Where's your partner?
1: Took the day off, going to get some sunshine.
2: You picked a good day for it.
1: Yeah. Here you are, Joe.
0: Thank you. Herbert, are these all the tickets for yesterday?
1: Yeah, it was kind of slow Monday.
0: Mm-hmm.
2: You find anything?
0: No, not what we want. Okay, thanks, Herb.
1: Oh, it's okay. You know, Joe, anytime we can help you fellas.
0: Yeah.
2: Say, Joe, while we're here, I'd like to look at a guitar.
0: What?
2: It's not for me. You know me better than that. The only piece I know is it ain't gonna rain no more.
1: What's wrong with how dry I am?
2: It's funny. What do you got in a good guitar, Herb?
1: Well, come on down here. I'll show you some good buys.
2: One of my neighbors asked me to check if I had a chance. He wants to buy his kid one.
0: Mm-hmm.
2: What do you got?
1: You say how much you want to spend?
2: No, but I don't guess he wants to lay out too much. How about that one hanging up there, the one with the knobs on it?
1: Oh, that's electric.
2: What's with the knob?
1: For volume.
2: Oh. How much?
1: That one, let you have for $30.
2: I don't think he'll go that much. You got something cheaper? The kid can make his own volume. That's nice looking, though, don't you think, Joe?
0: Yeah.
1: Say, here's a good one, a Spanish.
2: Is that the regular kind?
1: That's right.
2: How much is it?
1: $12.
2: Well, that sounds more like his speed. Can I see it?
1: Sure thing. Yeah. It isn't tuned, but go ahead and strum it.
2: Uh-huh. But what should I be listening for?
1: Tone.
2: Oh.
1: Yeah, that's nice. Oh, excuse me, fellas.
0: Sure, go ahead, Herb.
1: Something I can help you with, sir?
3: Yeah, maybe I guess so.
2: How's it sound to you, Joe?
1: You want to step to the back?
0: I don't know. I'm with you. What are we listening for here?
2: Tone, you know.
0: Oh, yeah.
2: His neighbor told me he was pretty lucky.
0: How's that?
2: Well, his kid's been watching those singing cowboys on TV, so now he wants to be one with a guitar.
0: Mm-hmm.
2: This guy next door says he's glad his kid hasn't got all wrapped up in space shows.
0: Yeah.
2: Says he couldn't afford a spaceship.
0: I don't guess there are too many secondhand spaceships for sale, are there?
1: You know, I think he's trying to push your hot ring. I turn it down.
0: Let's go. Hey, you, fella, hold it up.
4: You mean me?
0: That's right, police officers.
4: What's the matter?
0: Let's go over to the doorway. Right over here.
4: Well, why?
0: Come on, move. Now, hands over your head.
4: Come on. Turn around. All right, he's clean.
0: See your identification.
4: Like what?
0: You got a driver's license?
4: Yeah.
0: Get it out.
4: All right. Here.
0: Take it out of the wallet.
4: Sure.
0: Now, give it to me. James Fetter. Is this your true name?
4: Yeah.
0: You live at this address, 1201 South Grattan Street?
4: Yeah.
0: All right, here you are. What were you doing in that shop?
4: Oh, I went in to sell a ring.
0: Let's see it.
4: All right. Here.
0: The ring belonged to you?
4: Yeah.
0: I'm going to wait here, Frank. I'll check Herb.
4: All right.
0: Herb, you want to come out here a minute?
5: Sure.
0: Let's take a look here. Is that the man that tried to sell you the ring down there?
4: Yeah.
0: All right, now look at this. Is this the ring?
4: Mm-hmm. Yeah, it's an emerald. Real good stone.
0: Why'd you turn it down?
4: Well, I thought there was something wrong, like I said.
0: Yeah.
4: Well, he wanted to sell it for $20.
0: Yeah.
4: The ring's worth close to $1,000.
0: We took James Fetter to the office for questioning. Frank checked with R&I and found that he had a previous record. He'd been picked up on suspicion of burglary and had served one term for auto theft. The ring was examined and found to be genuine. Fetter maintained the ring belonged to him. After an hour of interrogation, he began to change his story.
6: All right, I didn't know what it was worth.
0: You mean the ring wasn't yours, then?
6: Yeah, if I'd known it was worth that much, I wouldn't have tried to sell it so cheap.
0: Well, where'd you get it?
6: I found it.
0: Where?
6: MacArthur Park.
2: When?
6: Last night. I go over there all the time in the evening.
0: Did you do anything about trying to find out who lost the ring?
6: Yeah, I checked in the papers and the lost and found. I guess I looked in all of them. I didn't see any ads, though, for a green ring.
2: Uh-huh.
6: Well, I looked at the ring real close. It didn't seem like a good stone, so I decided maybe it wasn't worth anything advertising.
0: No, but it was worth trying to sell, wasn't it?
6: Well, like I said, I ain't working. A few bucks would come in handy.
0: Yeah, sure.
6: You don't believe me, do you?
0: Well, you haven't given us much reason, have you? You started out lying. Why should we think different now?
6: Yeah, I guess I told you it was mine. I was afraid maybe you'd think I stole it. But I told you the truth now.
0: You have.
6: I can prove it. You take me out there. You take me to that park right now.
0: What'll that prove?
6: Well, I'll show you just where I picked it up.
0: Well, now, if we wait until Sunday, the trip won't be wasted, will it?
6: Huh?
0: We can listen to band concert, too. We continued to question James Fetter, but we were unable to change his story. He was booked in on suspicion of violation of Section 459 PC and held for investigation. We made a check of his residence, his friends, and the places he was known to frequent. We could find nothing to hold him on. He came up on the overtime sheet, and he was released. The ring was booked as found property. Friday, June 20th.
2: Morning, Joe.
0: Hi. Did you check the book?
2: Yeah, nothing in.
0: Mm-hmm.
1: Joe, letter for you.
0: Thank you.

0: Listen to this. Hmm? You did me a favor. Now I'm going to do you one. Go to the Greyhound bus depot. Rental locker number 103.
1: Yeah, that all?
0: Take a look at it. Here.
1: Typewritten, no greeting, no signature.
0: Yeah.
1: What do you think?
0: Let's check it out. Frank and I took the letter over to Leighton Prince, and then we drove over to 6th of Los Angeles Street, the Greyhound bus depot. We went to the office of Ralph Thomas, the regional manager. We told him about the letter, and in his company, we went to check on locker number 103.
2: Well, the locker's empty now. We'll have to see if anything's been removed from it recently. You want to come with me, gentlemen? We'll take the elevator to the basement.
0: All right, fine. Thank you
2: very much, sir.
0: How are the lockers checked, Mr. Thomas?
2: The 10 cents pays for 24 hours. All lockers are checked at midnight.
0: I see.
2: When the time limit's up, the articles are removed and a new lock's put on the locker.
0: I see.
2: Of course, as long as the fee's paid, we don't bother.
0: Mm-hmm.
2: All the things removed are ticketed and held for 90 days.
0: I see.
2: See, we hold them here at the depot for 30 days and then remove them to a warehouse. You'd be surprised at how fast they accumulate.
1: Yes, sir.
2: Here we are.
1: You mean all these things here have been left in lockers? People checked them, didn't come back for them?
2: That's right. We get quite a variety of things.
0: Yeah, you sure do.
2: Of course, not all of them are of much value. For instance, sometimes a person will go out, buy a new shirt, change it in the station, check the old one, and forget about it.
0: Mm-hmm.
1: Look at that, Joe. That stuffed yellow poodle dog
0: mm-hmm.
1: up there.
0: Yeah.
1: Over there, half a radio. That's not much good unless you know the guy with the other half. Huh? Flat iron. Sure, a lot of stuff.
0: Yeah, what about locker 103?
2: Well, let's see now. If there was anything taken from it, it should be right over here.
0: Mm-hmm.
1: Hey, there's some nice-looking luggage. I don't see how a guy would forget something like that.
2: Here we are. It feels like a small box.
0: That's from number 103?
2: That's what the ticket says, see?
0: Mm-hmm. What about the date that this was removed?
2: Well, let's see. Midnight, June 17th. That was 3 days ago.
0: Yeah. Okay if we open it?
2: Not at all. Here you are.
1: Here, give me the paper, Tom.
0: Yeah.
1: Looks like a Christmas card box, huh?
0: Yeah. Think it looks like.
1: Uh-huh.
2: What's in it, Sergeant Friday?
0: Jewelry. We signed a release form for the jewelry, and then we went back to the office. A check of pawn shop records was made, and we found that all the pieces had been reported stolen in a recent burglary. Leighton Prince had called to say no prints were found. The owner, Mrs. Carlton Hendricks, was notified, and she came down to the office. 11:07 a.m.
3: Are you Mr. Friday, the gentleman that I talked to on the phone?
0: Yes, ma'am. It's my partner, Frank Smith.
3: Oh, how do you do, Mr. Smith?
1: How do you do?
3: Smith. Oh, that's a nice, uncomplicated name. If you don't mind my saying so, Mr. Smith, I think you look like a very competent officer.
1: Thank you, ma'am.
3: And you, Mr. Friday, you look, well, as though you might be more complicated, but very efficient.
0: Very nice of you, thank you.
3: You see, that's one of my hobbies, reading character from faces. My friends say that I'm most always right.
0: Yes, ma'am.
3: Oh, when you called, I was so thrilled. You can understand what it means to recover possessions that you've given up for lost.
0: Yes, ma'am. Would you like to check the pieces now?
3: Yes, you know, I had to call off a bridge party this afternoon, but then there'll be others, and this will be such an experience to tell them about.
0: Yes, ma'am. Now, if you'll just look at these pieces and tell us if they're yours.
3: Oh, all right, Mr. Friday, whenever you're ready.
0: Yes, ma'am. Well, this is the box they were found in here.
3: Well, it's a Christmas card box. How clever of them. I must remember that. You know, tell my friends.
0: Yes, ma'am, you do that. Frank, would you hand me that newspaper, please?
1: Hmm? Oh, yeah.
0: Thank you. I'll just spread these on the table here and you can see them better.
3: Oh, Maurice would just die if we saw this.
1: Is that your husband?
3: Oh, gracious, no. I don't have one. I mean, at present. I'm divorced, you see, but we're still very good friends. I meant Maurice, the jeweler.
1: Huh?
3: Just the way Mr. Friday spread my jewels on the newspaper. You see, when Maurice showed me these things, he had them all displayed on a wonderful piece of velvet.
1: Oh.
0: Then you recognize these pieces being yours, Miss Hendricks?
3: Oh, yes. Well, there's my wedding ring and my gold charm bracelet. Have you looked at that close, gentlemen?
1: No, I missed it.
3: Oh, you should. Here, now, look. Now, you see, all those things have a special meaning. My husband gave them to me. The little stop-and-go light. Oh, that was silly. I was just learning to drive.
1: Yeah.
3: It was a good thing we had insurance. Oh, and this little wheelbarrow. The first time we went to the races and I won so much money, he said I'd need this to carry it in.
0: Well, then I guess we can report that the jewels have been identified by the owner, huh?
3: Oh, You see this little cell phone, Mr. Friday?
0: Yes, ma'am.
3: It's got a number on it. But my...

0: Didn't give me this.
1: He didn't?
0: No, no, no. It was all innocent enough, but poor Carlton. That's what my husband got furious. I even caught him with a magnifying glass one day trying to read the number, the dear jealous man.
1: Uh-huh.
0: Is everything out of the box, Mr. Friday?
1: Yes, ma'am. It's all right there in the paper. Why?
0: Well, I don't see my ring.
1: You mean this one right here?
0: No, no, no, no, that's not it. It was an emerald in platinum setting.
1: Well, when we checked the burglary report, I don't remember seeing any listing for that, Miss Hendricks.
0: Well, yes, I know. The time I made the report, I hadn't missed it. These things were stolen from my jewelry box, so I thought the emerald was in the safety deposit box.
1: I see. But why didn't you make a report when you discovered that it was gone?
0: Oh, well, it happened at a bad time. I'd made plans to go over to Reno for a vacation. You know what a lovely place that is. Well, I thought if the rest of the things were recovered, the ring would be, too.
1: Well, nevertheless, you should have taken the time to report it, ma'am.
0: Oh, yes, I know. But at the time, I was more concerned with my plans for this trip. Have you ever been to Reno?
2: No, ma'am.
0: Oh, you should go sometime. It's really wonderful. I'm going back this winter for the winter sports. Do you gentlemen ski?
1: No, ma'am. No. Miss Hendricks, how much was your ring valued for?
0: Well, I'm not quite sure, but I think Carson paid something like $1,000 for it.
1: Mm-hmm. Well, 3 days ago, we recovered an emerald ring that was supposed to have been found. It may possibly be yours.
0: There, you see. Nothing to worry about. I just knew when I saw you two men that everything was going to be all right. My friends are right. I can't read character.
1: Yes, ma'am. We'll have to go over to the property department to identify the ring, Miss Hendricks.
0: Oh, good. Good. That'll be another experience. I'm going to have to get in touch with Carson. I'll need another charm for my bracelet.
2: Yes, ma'am, you will.
0: And I know now just what I want. Something that symbolizes this occasion, and especially you two officers.
1: Uh-huh.
0: Can you guess what it'll be?
1: No, I can't. Can you, Frank?
2: No, Joe, I can't.
0: Two little gold bloodhounds.
1: We took Miss Hendricks over to the property department in the central jail. We signed out for the ring, and she identified it as being hers. All the jewelry was booked as evidence. We went to the district attorney's office and got a warrant for the arrest of James Fetter. We got out a local and an APB on the suspect. Frank and I checked his residence. We were told the suspect had moved several days previously. The landlady had no forwarding address. She couldn't tell us about any visitors or any mail he'd received. She was unable to tell us if he drove a car. We rechecked his known associates and friends. Several leads were obtained, but none of them turned up anything. 5 days went by. Thursday, June 25th. Morning, Frank.
2: Hi, John. You been here long?
1: About 5 minutes.
2: I just couldn't hit the lights this morning. What's new?
1: Well, we got a call from auto theft.
2: Yeah?
1: They picked up a man early this morning trying to steal a car.
2: Somebody we want?
1: I think so. James Fetter.
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0: Before Frank and I checked out of the office, we contacted all of theft detail and told them we wanted to talk to Fetter. We drove over to the main jail. The suspect was brought to the interview room.
1: I heard you guys were looking for him.
0: That's right.
1: I could have come in, but I didn't think it was important.
0: So you do it the hard way, huh?
1: This is a bad beef.
2: I guess you figure them all that way, huh?
1: No, not always. You take a chance. You get caught, it's bad. But you ain't getting credit for something you didn't do.
0: That's so?
1: Yeah. What do you want to see me about?
0: You don't know, huh?
1: No, just as some of the boys said you were asking for me.
0: Thought maybe you'd like to tell us more about where you found that ring.
1: Well, that again?
0: Yeah, that again.
1: You got my story. Now, what more do you want?
0: We got an alibi. Now we'd like the truth.
1: I found it.
0: Sure you did.
1: I don't know where I fit in, what you're trying to build, but I want no part of it.
0: It's not that simple.
1: All right, you tell me.
0: That ring wasn't lost. It was stolen, and you know it.
1: You figure I'm your pigeon, is that it?
0: Let's try it for size, huh?
1: Mm-mm, not this time. You can leave it with somebody else.
0: Might take a little time, but we're going to make you on it.
1: No, not from where I sit.
0: You'll need a better story than you got right now.
1: Well, not until you can prove I didn't find it.
2: We got the other stuff you took.
1: Oh, come on. Now you're really reaching.
0: No, I don't think so. You did us a favor, but that doesn't put us on your side.
1: Look, maybe you better fill me in.
2: We got your letter.
1: You did?
2: Yeah.
1: That's great. Now tell me what I said.
0: I'll do even better here. You read it.
1: This is the letter I wrote.
0: That's right.
1: Mm-hmm. I get it now. You found some stuff down at the Greyhound Depot.
0: You called it.
1: Well, I'll give you something else.
0: Yeah.
1: I didn't write that letter. I don't know who did, but it wasn't me.
0: The ring you had has been identified by the owner. A lot of other stuff we recovered.
1: Look, I'll tell you something. It's like I said, you take your chances, but I ain't gonna front for this deal.
2: Yeah.
1: Looks like someone was trying to nail me in, but I don't want it. You said I did you a favor. I didn't, but I'm gonna now.
0: All right, why don't you?
1: I got that ring from a girl I know.
0: What's her name?
1: Jill Mason.
0: Go ahead.
1: Well, I ran into her the other night. I told her I could use a couple of bucks. She's owed me 15 for a long time. She said she didn't have any cash, but she gave me the ring.
0: Uh-huh.
1: I didn't know what it was worth. That's the truth. I don't think she did either. She's carrying a pretty fair package at the time.
0: Well, go ahead.
1: Well, she told me she got the ring from a boyfriend. That's all I knew about it.
0: Why'd you give us the story about the park?
1: Well, I figured maybe keep her out of trouble. As long as you had the ring, I thought that was enough.
2: And what's this girl mean to you?
1: You mean, how well do I know her?
2: Yeah.
1: I talked to her, that's all, but the only reason I give this to you is I don't want to pay somebody else's bill.
0: She ever done any big time?
1: I don't know. I never had any serious talks with her.
0: Want to tell us where she lives?
1: Yeah. You know, I don't understand that letter. Maybe you still think I wrote it, but I didn't.
0: We only got your word for that.
1: No. Doesn't make sense I'd send a letter if I'd taken the stuff and wanted to keep it.
0: You might have.
1: Why?
0: You made a lot of other mistakes. After further questioning, the suspect gave us a description of Jill Mason and her address. Frank and I went back to the office and checked her name through R&I, but we found no previous record for anybody answering her description. We drove over to 943 Wright Street, and we found the apartment house Fetter had told us about. Jill Mason's name was listed on a mailbox near the front entrance. We went up to the third floor, apartment 316. We rang the bell, and the door was opened by a woman of about 35 years of age. Her face showed signs of having recently been bruised.
3: Yeah? What is it?
0: You Jill Mason?
3: That's right.
0: Police officers would like to talk to you.
3: Oh, well, I was just going to the beauty parlor. I am late now.
0: You'd appreciate it if you can wait, ma'am.
3: All right.
0: Art, if we come in?
3: Guess so.
0: Thank you. You live alone here?
3: Yep.
0: Art, if we look around?
3: Go ahead.
0: Frank?
2: Yeah.
3: Look, what's this all about? I don't think I like it. That slob Whitey put you up to this?
0: Beg your pardon?
3: Whitey, the bartender up the one stop. That chiseler make a fuss over the couple of 10-cent glasses I broke last night?
0: We haven't talked to him.
2: It's okay, Joe.
3: Wouldn't have surprised me if he had. Imagine him telling me I wasn't no lady. His shins are going to be sore for a couple of days.
0: Do you know a person named James Fetter?
3: What's the last name?
0: Fetter. F-E-D-E-R.
3: You say you knew me?
0: Can you tell us that, please?
2: You know him?
3: Yeah. Say, is this going to take long?
2: To make a difference?
3: Yeah, I'd like to call and cancel my appointment.
0: All right.
3: Thanks. Hi, Helen. Joe Mason. I'm going to have to cancel my appointment. Okay, I'll call you. Yeah. I'm sorry, honey. Yeah. Goodbye. No sense keeping her waiting. I didn't have to ask you if you'd be here alone. And it wasn't about last night, I knew.
0: Mm-hmm.
3: Mind if I sit down?
0: Go ahead.
3: I could lie to you, but if you talked to Fetter, it'd only be wasted breath. I'm beat as it is, more than one way.
0: Could you give Fetter a ring?
3: That's what kicked the whole business off.
0: Yeah.
3: You see my face? It doesn't look too bad now, but you should have seen it a week ago. I'd had a gun. I think I'd have shot him.
0: Fetter, you mean?
3: No, he didn't have anything to do with it. I mean Steve Remsen.
0: Who's he?
3: The guy that gave me the ring. The one I gave to Fetter for the money I owed him. I was pretty stupid about it, but that wasn't any reason for me to take the beating.
0: Mm-hmm. When did this Remsen get the ring?
3: Did you get my letter? So I got even with him.
0: Did you know the ring was stolen when you gave it to Fetter?
3: No, Steve just gave it to me. He didn't say anything about where he got it or how much it was worth, nothing. Just before I saw Fetter, I'd had a fight with Steve.
0: Mm-hmm.
3: Got a little loaded. Fetter asked me for the money. I gave him the ring.
0: Remsen told you it was stolen, did he?
3: Later. If he'd found out what I'd done with it, he got real sore. Said if Fetter tried to pawn the ring, they'd find out about the other stuff.
0: Uh-huh.
3: Said he couldn't go back to the bus station for it. Cops might pick him up.
0: I see.
3: We were up here. He was drinking. Got madder all the time and finally worked me over.
0: Mm-hmm.
3: Fetter got in touch with me after you let him go. Told me what had happened. I didn't let on that I knew about the ring, but that's when I figured how to get even with Steve. I mailed you the letter.
0: Know where Remsen is now?
3: No. He'll probably call today. I haven't seen him since he beat up on me, but he'll call. Trying to make up. I told him we were through. I can get him up here for you.
0: Mm-hmm. Do you know where he lives?
3: Not now. He's moved.
0: Can you give us the address?
3: Sure. But don't you believe me? I wouldn't lie to you, not after what he done to me.
0: Mm-hmm.
3: I want to get even with him, that's all. I don't know why you don't buy it.
0: Well, maybe we will.
3: Yeah?
0: If he shows up. We called the office, and another team of men was sent out to check the address Jill Mason had given us for Steve Remsen. We had the name checked to R&I, but without result. Frank went out and moved the car away from the building in case Remsen might show up. We went back to the apartment and waited for him to call. 10 hours went by. She received several calls, but none of them from Remsen. Manuel Pena, one of the detectives checking Remsen's address, called and said that they'd found that he moved away on June 18th. He said they'd make a follow-up investigation. 11:30 p.m.
3: What if he doesn't call me?
0: He said he might, didn't he?
3: I know, but it's never at any particular time. I just said he'd been calling. Maybe he won't. What happens then?
0: We'll wait and see. Remember, hold it so we can hear it now.
3: I know. Hello? Oh, hi. I don't know if I can make it. Well, I know. I'd like to, but I'll have to call you. Uh-huh. Sure, honey. Thanks for calling. Bye. Girlfriend. Want me to go bowling tomorrow night.
2: Mm-hmm.
3: You heard what I told her. Guess it's better not to try to plan anything, huh?
2: Yeah.
3: That's the front door buzzer. Someone's calling from down below. Door's locked at 10.
0: All right, answer it and hold the receiver so we can hear.
3: You still don't trust me.
0: That's not the point.
3: Well? It's him.
0: Get him up here.
3: What's that, Steve? Uh-huh. I know, honey. I guess I was wrong, too. Uh-huh. Come on up. Hurry, honey. There. That'll open the front door for him. He'll be right up.
0: Frank, you want to unlock this door?
2: Yeah.
0: He carries a gun?
3: I know he's got one.
0: All set?
2: Yeah.
4: Hiya, doll.
0: Police officer Simpson, get your hands up.
4: What's going on?
0: Over your head. Hold it right there, Frank.
2: Yeah.
4: What is this, Jill?
2: All right. He's clean. Get your hands behind your back. Come on.
3: You heard them. These are police officers, honey.
4: Who are you?
0: All right, hold it right there.
4: You and the cops. I should have finished what I started with you.
3: You tried.
4: You wouldn't have got your lalet if you'd used your head. We wouldn't be in this mess now. My bump a tiny with a knothead like you.
3: Oh, you.
0: All right, now stop it, both of you.
4: Sure, it's just that you guys never come close if it wasn't for this dumb broad.
0: You tell us.
4: Had it all worked out, things were going just the way I planned.
0: All right.
4: Sure, I'd be sitting pretty except for her.
0: Yeah, sure you would.
4: Dumb broad, the biggest mistake she ever made.
0: No, there was one other.
4: What?
0: The first time she talked to you.
5: The story you have just heard is true. The names were changed to protect the innocent.
6: On October 5th, trial was held in Department 98, Superior Court of the State of California, in and for the County of Los Angeles. In a moment, the results of that trial.

0: Steve Lynn Remsen was tried and convicted on one count of burglary in the second degree and received sentence as prescribed by law. Burglary in the second degree is punishable by imprisonment for a period of not more than 1 year in the county jail, or by imprisonment in the state penitentiary for a period of not less than one, nor more than 15 years. You have just heard Dragnet, a series of authentic cases from official files. Technical advice comes from the Office of Chief of Police W.H. Parker, Los Angeles Police Department.
1: You by Chesterfield. This is the best, Chesterfield, and the time to change today.
2: You're a detective sergeant. You're assigned to burglary detail. You get a call to meet a fire inspector at a burned-out home. There's reason to believe the fire was started by a burglar. Your job, investigate.

0: Dragnet, the documented drama of an actual crime. For the next 30 minutes, in cooperation with the Los Angeles Police Department, you will travel step by step on the side of the law to an actual case transcribed from official police files. From beginning to end, from crime to punishment, Dragnet is the story of your police force in action.
1: Wednesday, November 4th. It's cool in Los Angeles. We're working the night watch out of burglary detail. My partner is Frank Smith. The boss is Captain Bernard. My name is Friday. We're on our way out from the office. It was 9:12 p.m. when we got to 2607 West 50th Street, the scene of the fire.
2: No signs here. Just the fire must have been in the back of the house.
1: Yeah, that's the way it looks.
3: Hiya, Joe.
1: All right, Tom. You know my partner. Frank, Inspector Strader from the fire department.
3: Sure. Hello, Frank. Been some time since we worked together, Joe.
1: Yeah, over a year, isn't it?
3: Yeah, about that.
1: How are you up for us this time, Inspector?
3: Easier to show you. Come on back.
1: All right.
3: Most of the damage is in the bedroom. Starts in the closet.
1: Yeah.
3: It burned through the next room, though. Little girl's bedroom.
1: Mm-hmm.
3: Here we are.
1: Yeah. Burned bad, huh?
3: Could have been a lot worse. Neighbor saw the flame through the window. Must have seen it right away. She called us from the engine company. Got it out before the whole house was gathered.
1: Mm-hmm. The place locked when they...

0: here?
1: Yeah, had to break through the back door to gain entrance.
0: All right, now where do we fit in?
1: Well, we're pretty certain the fire was started deliberately.
0: Well,
1: when I was checking, I noticed the window had been tampered with. Come here, I'll show you what I mean. See the lock?
0: Yeah. Looks like it was forced, doesn't it? See here? Screws are pulled right out of the frame.
1: Yeah.
0: Glass is cracked, too. Yeah. Any chance your boys might have done this?
1: No, I checked that angle. The only place they tried is the back door.
0: Uh-huh. Was the window open when you first saw it, Tom?
1: Yeah, just like it is now. Raised about an inch.
0: Right? Yeah. See these marks here on the sill?
2: Uh-huh. Probably made when the window was forced, huh?
0: Better get the lab out here, I guess, huh?
2: Yeah, I'll get it.
1: Phone to the front room near the table.
2: Thank you, sir.
0: You been able to contact the owner, Tom?
1: Yeah, was with his wife and little girl. Got here just about the time you had the fire out. Took the wife and kid over to his sister's place for the night.
0: Well, did he know if anything had been stolen?
1: Didn't ask before he left. He said he'd come back soon as he could.
0: Well, you got any ideas?
1: Well, I'm sure the fire was set. Might be insurance. Maybe a pyromaniac. Thief trying to cover something.
3: I'm at the task. This is my partner, Sergeant Friday.
4: I do, Sergeant.
3: How are you, sir? And you met Inspector Strader.
4: Yes, sir. How are you?
1: Hi.
4: Go back as soon as I could. The wife and daughter pretty upset.
1: We understand, Mr. Staff.
4: She didn't think about it tonight, but she will tomorrow. And I'll be in for it.
3: How's that, sir?
4: About the insurance.
0: What about the insurance?
4: Well, I don't have any. I can hear her now. She'll be up one side and down the other.
3: You don't have any fire insurance on the house at all, huh?
4: That's right.
1: How about personal property?
4: Mm-mm. No, my wife's been asking me to take some out. Maybe I would have, but she wanted me to get it from her brother-in-law. Maybe I would have, but you never saw such a one-way guy. Always looking to feather his own nest, you know, the time.
1: Yeah.
4: Like I was painting the kid's room, you know. Think he'd give me a hand, or you bet he didn't. So what happens? I got no insurance.
0: Uh-huh. Now, Mr. Taft, we'd like you to do something for us, if you would.
4: Sure thing, as long as it doesn't cost me. It's going to put me in the hole, but good. Hey, what is it?
3: Would you check around and see if any personal items are missing here?
4: You mean stolen?
3: Yes, sir, that's right.
4: Do you think someone broke in and stole something and set the fire?
3: No, we're not sure yet. We want you to help us.
4: Oh, boy, that's all I need. A fire with no insurance and a rob with no insurance. My wife's brother-in-law won't ever get off my back, and my wife.
3: Mm-hmm. Would you check for us, sir?
4: Yeah, sure thing.
3: Thank you.
4: I'm out in here to take something. My wife's yours. And what she had was in the dirt box.
3: Well, you wouldn't touch it, though.
4: What's that?
3: I'll open it if you don't mind.
4: Well, it's empty. Everything's gone.
3: Was it pretty expensive?
4: Well, it didn't cost much, if that's what you mean.
3: Uh-huh.
4: Mostly costume jewelry. Her watch was in here, though. She forgot it tonight. Went over to Crenshaw's just to window shopping, and I remember her mentioning she left it here.
3: You think anything else is missing in here?
4: I don't think so, unless maybe my wife's clothes in the closet. And the way that looks, I don't guess you could tell much.
3: What do you think, Tom?
1: Well, I can give it a preliminary check while you're going through the rest of the house and let you know.
3: All right, fine. Want to check the rest of the place for us, Mr. Taft?
4: Oh, yes, sir.
3: All right.
4: Boy, what a night. Since I wanted to steal something, you pick a place of that stuff worth lifting. There's the kids' room. Oh, look at the mess in here. I just finished painting last week.
3: Yeah.
4: Look at it. Dolls, books all burned. Well, kids saw that tonight, just cried her eyes up. I don't know. Guy that did this must have had a head full of rocks.
3: Yeah.
4: Christmas ain't far off. I don't know how, but I'll see to it she gets dolls and books, nice ones, better than these were.
3: Mm-hmm.
4: Wasn't anything in there he'd take. No, it's just kitchen. Well, right off I can see he made it for the radio. I had a little portable on the shelf right over there. Wife likes to listen to those daytime programs while she's working.
3: Mm-hmm.
4: Something more to plan for Christmas.
3: What if you have the serial number on the radio by any chance?
4: Never paying any attention to things like that. Anyway, I got a second hand. It wasn't worth much. It played good, though.
3: Mm-hmm. I'll take a good look. You notice anything else, Doc?
4: Not right offhand. Hey, Safeco, how about a beer? Unless that's stolen, too.
3: No, no, thank you.
4: Well, that really does it.
3: What's that?
4: This ties it off good. He stole a ham.
3: What?
4: A ham weighed 12 pounds and saving it for Thanksgiving. There goes a big dinner my wife planned.
3: Well, I guess it's all right if you laugh about it, huh?
4: I was just thinking, maybe I'll have the last laugh at my wife's brother.
3: What's that?
4: He was coming to dinner.
3: Further examination of the kitchen showed that about 20 cans of food had been taken. Angus Taft looked through the rest of the house, but he said he didn't think anything else was missing. Inspector Tom Strader said he was fairly sure there were no clothes in the closet when it burned. Men from the crime lab came out and took pictures of the window and also of the place of origin of the fire. A detail from Leighton Prince checked the house. Frank and I questioned people in the neighborhood, but none of them had seen or heard anyone around the Taft house before the fire started. Inspector Strader said he would notify our office of all similar house fires. The next night, we got a report from Leighton Prince. They said the prints they'd lifted from

0: back home belonged to members of the family. Ray Pinker sent word over from the crime lab that the marks on the windowsill had been made by a half-inch pry bar. On November 10th, we got another call from Inspector Strader, and we went out to 2725 West 49th Street. By 10:26 p.m., we had completed our inspection of the burned interior of the house, and we talked to the owner.
1: That was pretty much like the last one. Looks like more damage this time, though.
2: Yeah, it's going to be four different fire started in this house.
0: Uh-huh. Same entry, bedroom window, stolen articles, just about the same, huh?
1: I don't get that part.
2: How's that, Frank?
1: The stuff is stolen. Not much value to it. Costume jewelry, clothes, food, portable radio.
2: Mm-hmm.
1: You'd think anyone that goes out on a limb like this would try to make it worth its while. Nothing much we can check the usual sources for.
0: Yeah. One thing that might help us we don't have.
2: What's that, Joe?
0: Serial numbers. You know, if people could just give us the numbers on their radios, other stolen property, we'd have something definite to look for. I know it's a lot to ask, but if they could just do that.
1: Inspector, what do you estimate the fire loss to be here?
2: A couple $1,000s.
0: Uh-huh.
2: I hope your crime lab or Ray and Prince can come up with a lead to give you fellows something concrete to work with.
0: Where do you hear, Tom?
2: Who do you think, Joe? Same person?
0: Well, it might be too early to say, but the fires are in the same neighborhood. Similar M.O. Chances are fair that it's the same one, yeah.
2: Uh-huh. Keeps up. Somebody's likely to get hurt.
0: We haven't got too much to go on.
2: Well, we got a place to start.
0: Huh?
2: We know he's got some matches.
0: Frank and I questioned the neighbors, but we failed to get any useful information. Late and Prince were unable to come up with anything. The crime lab reported the window had been forced by a 1/2-inch pry bar. Within the next 3 weeks, despite our efforts, 6 more fires and burglaries occurred. In each case, the same M.O. was used. We had sent teletypes to CII and all points requesting information on any person who had used the same M.O. The staff office had made a run. Known arsonists were studied. Pawn shops and secondhand stores were notified, but we still had no definite lead as to the identity of the arsonist burglar. We started a pin map to see if a directional trend would develop. 8:57 p.m., Wednesday, December 2nd. We were checking the map with Sergeant Rex Olson.
2: Anything new, Joe?
0: Well, we got a few burglaries further west, up in here, but no fires.
2: Mm-hmm. How about the M.O.?
0: Same. Bedroom window entry, same type article stolen.
1: You know, this operator's really wig. Take a look at this list of items that have been taken.
2: Mm-hmm. Dog food, baby clothes, golf balls, tennis balls, camping equipment, and a phonograph. That's quite an assortment.
1: Tennis balls were initialed, I think, by the owner. He said he could identify them. Details have been second playground for him.
2: Mm-hmm. I guess you pretty well covered every angle, then.
0: Yeah, that's the men from Metro and the fire department have been on stakeouts in areas where fires have occurred. They've run down a lot of leads, but we haven't come up with anything to date.
2: You know, how about Prince?
0: No, haven't able to give us any positives.
2: I guess they're switching M.O. something to be thankful for, then.
0: Yeah, but the guy is still out breathing the same air as we do.
2: Yeah. I know it bothers you, but you're doing your best. You can't ask for more.
0: Mm-hmm. If you talk to some of these families that have been burned out, and you sure wish you could.
2: Yeah, I know how you feel.
1: The guy isn't satisfied setting one fire in the house. He set as many as 6 in one place. Look at those red pins.
2: Mm-hmm. I'll do it. Burglary, Olson.
3: Uh-huh.
2: What's that address? 1904 West 50th Street. Right. Yeah, they're with me now. Yeah.
3: Burglary, here's the address.
0: Right. Anything else?
3: Yeah, another red pin.
0: We drove out to the address on 50th Street. Like the other homes hit by the arsonist burglar, it was a small one-story house. Inspector Strader showed us where 5 fires had been started. The main damage was in the rear of the building. Entry had been made through a bedroom window. We called the crime lab and Leighton Prince. The owner, a Mr. Clinton Bates, arrived and checked for missing property. 10:27 p.m. We came to the living room.
2: Well, right offhand, I'd say nothing was missing in here.
0: Well, sir, it's possible he just didn't take anything from this room.
2: Why'd you say that, Sergeant?
0: Well, no fire was started in here. Now, we found in other homes, the burglar usually starts a fire in a room where he takes something.
2: I see.
1: Well, Mr. Bates.
2: Yeah?
1: This bottle of perfume that's missing, you said it was initials?
2: That's right. I gave it to my wife for her birthday. It was monogrammed LCB in gold letters. It wasn't really expensive.
0: Mm-hmm. LCB.
2: In fact, nothing that was taken was of too much value. Why should a person go to the trouble of breaking a house to steal comic books? It doesn't make sense.
0: Well, now, you said your daughter's name was written on the book.
2: Yeah, my wife always writes her name Carol on them. You know how kids trade them back and forth.
0: Mm-hmm.
2: My daughter takes after her mother and never wants to throw anything away. I've had over 100 comic books.
0: Mm-hmm.
2: Actually, there's a lot of junk I wish you had taken. And just left the house the way it was without starting the fire.
0: Okay, understand. Now about the coins that were taken.
2: Yeah?
0: This is the first time that any money has been stolen.
2: But what did he take? About $2 worth of coins. Not much to help you there, is there?
0: Yes, sir, there might be. There are American

0: coins that can be spent. Now, the fact that they're old may give us a lead if somebody tries to spend them.
1: Mm-hmm. Kind of a long shot, isn't it?
0: Yes, sir, maybe. But this person hasn't given us much choice. Now, do you think you could give us the dates on the coins?
1: Well, I can't, but my wife may be able to. They belong to her. Like I told you, she never gets rid of anything.
0: Mm-hmm.
1: She got them from an aunt a couple, 3 weeks ago. I told her that since they were old, they might be worth more than just the regular value.
0: Yes, sir.
1: So she took them to some shop, you know, where they handle old money. Man there told her they weren't in demand, only worth a nickel, dime, whatever it was. I needed change for cigarettes one day, but she wouldn't give them to me. Anything old can hang down to. Well, you see the junk around here.
0: Mm-hmm. You think you can get those dates for us?
1: I'll try, but like I said, if the person that did this had just forgot about the fire part and carted off some of the other junk, he'd have been doing me a big favor.
0: Yes, sir, but they don't have that in mind.
1: What do you mean?
0: To help anybody. We got the description and the dates of the coins from Mrs. Bates. All officers were given the information. From our pin map, we figured our suspect might live near Cimarron Street and Vernon Avenue. We spent several days contacting all the businesses.

0: Boys and Prince sent word from the window ledge at the home of the last burglary and fire that they had lifted several clean prints. 5 days went by. Monday, December 7th. The store owner called us regarding the coin. Frank and I drove out to the corner of Cimarron Street and 43rd Place, a small neighborhood variety store.
1: Hi, can I help you?
0: Please talk to you.
1: You are?
0: Yes, ma'am. We went to see you the other day.
1: Oh, well, just a moment till I get my glasses on. They trying a new glass cleaner on them just before you came in. I don't see much without them anymore. There. Oh, Siri, now I remember you. You came in about the old money.
0: Yes, ma'am, that's right. We got your call.
1: Well, it's a good thing I had my glasses on about an hour ago.
0: What do you mean, ma'am?
1: When I got those coins. Otherwise, maybe I wouldn't have noticed.
0: Then you took in some money answering the description we gave you, did you?
1: A first customer this morning, I guess maybe that fire took particular notice.
0: Mm-hmm.
1: I called the number on the card you gave me right away.
0: It was very cooperative of you, ma'am.
1: I'm only doing my duty as I see it. You men are trying to uphold the law, and as a citizen, I feel it's my job to help you. Any way I can.
0: Yes, ma'am. I wonder if we might see the coin.
1: Okie dokie, I'll get them for you.
0: Thank you.
1: When I saw that they were that old money, like you told me about, I just put them in the register. Oh, no. I pop them into this jelly box I keep pins in, see? Maybe I'd better dump them out and see.
0: All right, fine.
1: I didn't want you to cut your fingers. It's easy to get blood poisoning.
0: Mm-hmm. You got that list, Frank? Yes, thank you. Here you
1: are. Are those the ones you're looking for?
0: Just a minute, yeah, let me check. Yes, ma'am.
1: Oh, how wonderful. Well, that gives me a real fine feeling. Like I've been a good deed for the day.
0: Well, you have, ma'am. Now, maybe you can help us even more and tell us about the person that gave you these.
1: Thank you, Dusty. I can. But there's something I don't quite understand.
0: What's that, ma'am?
1: I thought you policemen are generally looking for a real bad man.
0: No, not always.
1: That's what seems wrong. The person I got these from couldn't be the one you want.
0: Why do you say that?
1: It was a little girl, about 9 years old.

0: Evelyn Cooley, the owner, told us that when the little girl had left, he'd followed her to a house about 3 blocks away. We gave her a receipt for the coins and drove over to 2216 West 43rd Place, the address he'd given us. Frank drove past the house slowly, and we saw a 1940 Plymouth sedan parked in the driveway. On the second trip, I got the license number of the vehicle. We called the office, and they sent out another team to stake out the place. We went back to the office and called DMV. They gave us the name Lyndon Granger as the legal owner. We checked the name through R&I and found that he had 5 arrests for burglary as a juvenile. We called Leighton Prince and asked them to check the fingerprints found at the house on 50th Street. 10:37 a.m.
1: When are they going to call?
0: As soon as they have time to check them thoroughly, I guess.
1: I was just thinking, Joe, what happens if Granger isn't our boy?
0: Well, I think it's kind of easy to figure, don't you?
1: Huh?
0: Sure. Find out where the girl got the coins.
1: Yeah, no, I was thinking about that. You know what that could mean?
0: Mm-hmm.
1: More footwork. I'm telling you, Joe, I haven't put on so many miles since I worked traffic.
0: You don't have to tell me.
1: What do you mean?
0: All these miles you're talking about. Oh, yeah. I was with you, remember?
1: Yeah. Yeah. I know, Joe, but after all, I'm carrying a few more pounds than you are.
0: That is correct.
1: It makes a big difference.
0: Mm-hmm.
1: You know how it is when you go deer hunting?
0: No, Sir Frank, I don't. I never go.
1: Well, when you're carrying a rifle.
0: Never carry one.
1: Well, when you go deer hunting and you do carry a rifle, you start out in the morning, rifle doesn't weigh much at all.
0: It doesn't.
1: No, at least it doesn't feel so heavy, but along toward the end of the day, man, those few pounds feel like 20.
0: Mm-hmm.
1: That's the way the extra pounds I carry around.
0: Mm-hmm. Burglary Friday. Yeah. Mm-hmm. I see. On two of them. Hmm. Good. Right. Thank you.
1: Clayton Prince?
0: Yeah. Granger's Prince.
1: Uh-huh.
0: They made him on the last job. The fact that Granger's Prince tied him in with the last fire burglary was enough to get a complaint, but we wanted an airtight case. We decided to follow the suspect that night. Another team was set out to relieve the stakeout on his home. When Granger left the house at 8:09 p.m., Frank and I were behind him. The other team remained at the house. We followed him for about an hour. 9:13 p.m.
1: What do you think, Joe?
0: Stick with him.
1: All right.
0: We better take him away from home before he and his wife can get in our story, huh?
1: Yeah.
0: He's slowing down.
1: I'll pull over. Stop.
0: Can you see him?
1: Yeah. It looks like another twist in his arm. That's the way it is with the extra pounds I carry around.
0: Mm-hmm. Burglary Friday. Yeah.
1: Mm-hmm.
0: I see. On two of them.
1: Hmm.
0: Good. Fine. Thank you.
1: Clayton Prince?
0: Yeah. Granger's Prince.
1: Uh-huh.
0: They made him on the last job. The fact that Granger's Prince tied him in with the last fire burglary was enough to get a complaint, but we wanted an airtight case. We decided to follow the suspect that night. Another team was set out to relieve the stakeout on his home. When Granger left the house at 8:09 p.m., Frank and I were behind him. The other team remained at the house. We followed him for about an hour. 9:13 p.m.
1: What do you think, Joe?
0: Stick with him.
1: All right.
0: We better take him away from home before he and his wife can get in our story, huh?
1: Yeah.
0: He's slowing down.
1: I'll pull over. Stop.
0: Can you see him?
1: Yeah. It looks like another twist in his operation. Stealing from that car.
0: Yeah.

0: We followed him for about an hour. 9:13 p.m.
1: Oh, yeah, Joe.
0: Stick with him.
1: All right.
0: We better take him away from home before he and his wife can get the end of our story, huh?
1: Yeah.
0: He's slowing down.
1: I'll pull over. Stop.
2: Can you see him?
0: Yeah.
2: That looks like another twist in his operation. Stealing from that car.
0: Yeah.
2: What'd he take? Could you see?
0: Blanket or a robe of some kind. Come on, let's get him.
1: All right.
3: Did you say police officers?
4: Yeah.
3: Yeah.
4: All right. Get your hands behind your back now.
3: Oh, I didn't hear you too good. I wouldn't have taken off if I'd known you was cops. That's the truth. If I was you, I'd believe that.
0: That's so?
3: Well, I'm just going to feel terrible if you guys don't believe me.
0: Well, now, that's too bad.
3: Huh?
0: We don't. We questioned Ranger, but he refused to admit any knowledge of the burglaries or the fires. We met the other team on stakeout, and they took him into custody while we went in to talk to his wife. We identified ourselves and she told us to come in.
5: Shut up, Wilson. Be quiet. Don't worry about him. He won't bite. Dog's no good for anything except to eat and sleep. My wife didn't take him with him tonight.
0: What's that, ma'am?
5: My husband goes out just about every night and takes the dog with him. Not tonight. None of my feet every minute.
0: Is anybody else in the house besides you?
5: Huh?
0: Are you alone here?
5: Yeah, except for that mutt. What?
0: Well, you don't mind if we look around, do you?
5: Did you believe me?
0: Yes, yes.
5: You have to. I ain't hiding nobody. Go ahead.
0: I'll take it, ma'am. You want to sit down, Miss Ranger?
5: Why? You gonna be here for stuff?
0: There's a few things we have to ask you.
5: Shut up, Fortune. What do you want to ask?
0: What kind of work does your husband do?
5: He's a window washer.
0: Well, who's his employer?
5: Nobody.
0: But does he work for a business concern of any kind?
5: You mean like a store?
0: That's right.
5: Yeah, but he washes windows for people, too. You know, it helps.
0: Mm-hmm.
1: John, yeah. Found this on the desk in the bedroom.
5: Hey, what are you doing on my person?
0: This belonged to you?
5: He took it out of my room, didn't he?
0: Where'd you get it?
5: My husband.
0: Did he say where he got it?
5: Yeah, All Night Market.
0: How about these initials here? LCB.
5: Well, sure, that's where I got the suit. He said it was closing them out.
0: Your husband goes out every night, doesn't he?
5: Yeah.
0: Has he brought other things home from this same market?
5: Why do you ask?
0: Just tell us, has he?
5: Yeah. What, something wrong? Did he do something?
0: What other things did he bring home?
5: I don't think I'll tell you.
0: Well, that's up to you, Miss Granger. It would be a lot better for you if you told us the truth.
5: About what?
0: The things your husband has brought home.
5: I thought there was something wrong, but he said he got them at a market.
0: Mm-hmm.
5: Did he steal them?
0: We think he did, yeah.
5: Makes sense.
0: Seems to, doesn't
5: it? I was thinking of the perfume. I thought it funny he'd spend money like that. He doesn't think that much of me.
0: What's that?
5: He thinks more of that dog than he does of me. Gave me the perfume, and the next day he put most of it on Fortune.
0: How's that?
5: The dog. You put most of the perfume on the dog. You get close and you still smell it. Look at that collar. Pretty, isn't it? All jewels. But he didn't steal that. Not for his dog.
0: What else did he bring home?
5: Food, clothes, magazines, all kinds of things.
0: Where are they?
5: Food we ate. Other stuff. I don't know for sure. Some of it's in the garage.
0: You want to show us?
5: All right. We can go out the front door if it's close.
0: All right.
1: Do you have any children, Miss Granger?
5: No.
1: Pretty dark. Get my flashlight.
0: You know if your husband's had any old coins recently?
5: Yeah. Given to me. Honey, a couple of dimes, a quarter. I remember because it's the only money he's given me a long time. You steal them, too?
0: Looks like it.
5: There's a key on the left side of the door. Hang on a minute.
0: Yeah, okay. You still have those coins?
5: No, I sent the neighbor girl to the store for me today. It was the only money I had. She sent them.
1: Lights on the left side. Right. Comic books. What was that name, Joe?
0: Carol.
1: Yeah, checks right down the line.
0: This camping equipment. Is this something you got at that market, too?
5: Yeah, I guess so. You never bought any, I can remember. And Danny Reed, he never took me camping.
0: Do you know what's in this box?
5: No.
0: Do you know where the key is for the lock?
5: No. Guess it happened.
0: Give me that hammer.
1: Yeah.
5: You gonna break the lock?

0: There you are. Clocks, watches, costumes, jewelry. Mm. Tennis ball, a couple of old coins, half dollars.
1: Mm. You mean my husband stole all these things?
0: Yeah, it seems so, Miss Granger, but that's not the worst of it.
1: Mm-hmm.
0: In several of the homes, we think he set fire.
1: That mean I'm guilty, too?
0: No, ma'am, not necessarily. Not if you didn't know about it.
1: I didn't know. Never told me.
0: Mm-hmm.
1: But I'm not about him any shot to me.
0: Mm-hmm.
1: You come in here and say my husband's a thief. Hearing it like this, that's not easy to take.
0: Well, there's one other thing, Miss Granger.
1: What?
0: Not easy to say.
2: The story you've just heard is true. The name of LeJane to protect the innocent. On March 9th, trial was held in Department 98, Superior Court of the State of California, in and for the County of Los Angeles. In a moment, the results of that trial. Lyndon Frederick Granger was tried and convicted of burglary in the first degree, 5 counts, and of arson, 4 counts. He received sentence as prescribed by law. Burglary in the first degree is punishable by imprisonment for a period of not less than 5 years. Arson is punishable by imprisonment for a period of from 2 to 20 years in the state penitentiary. Just heard Dragnet, a series of authentic cases from official files. Technical advice comes from the Office of Chief of Police W.H. Parker, Los Angeles Police Department. Technical advisors, Captain Jack Donahoe, Sergeant Marty Wynn, Sergeant Vance Frazier. Heard tonight were Ben Alexander, Walter Sandy, Jack Crucian, Virginia Gray. Script by John Robinson, Earl Slade. Music by Walter Schumann. Hal Gibney speaking. Watch an entirely different Dragnet case history each week on your local NBC television station. Please check your newspapers for the day and time.
3: Ladies and gentlemen, the story you are about to hear is true. The names have been changed to protect the innocent.
4: Dragnet.
3: You're a detective sergeant. You're assigned the homicide detail. An elderly man is threatening an entire neighborhood with a shotgun. He says he's going to use it to kill a man. Your job, take it away from him.
0: It was Tuesday, June 15th. It was hot in Los Angeles. We were working the day watch out of homicide detail. My partner's Frank Smith. The boss is Captain Lorman. My name's Friday. We're on our way out from the office. It was 11:46 a.m. when we got to Unit 1F14. The police car standing by.
5: Hi, Joe.
0: Lloyd, what do you got?
5: Take a look at the sign. Yeah. I will not live in the same neighborhood with a dog poisoner. Looks like he painted it himself.
0: And there's we can figure he did.
5: How'd you get the complaint?
6: Came in, see the man. When we got here, the guy was sitting up there with his shotgun. Told us to leave him alone. We figured maybe you'd be a little better equipped to handle it.
0: Well, it might not work out that way, but we'll give it a try.
6: Anything we can do to help out?
0: Just be here.
6: Right.
7: You make a move for a gun, and I'll have to kill you.
0: What's else why you're doing this?
7: My business.
0: Well, that gun makes it ours.
7: You think that if you want to, it doesn't make any difference to me. I didn't ask you out here.
0: Yeah, well, now that we made the trip, don't you think you ought to tell us?
7: No.
0: Something to do with that sign?
7: Might have, yeah.
0: Well, you better tell us about it.
7: I don't see how it's going to help.
0: You won't know unless you try, will you?
7: All right. I'll tell you what. You come up here on the porch. We'll talk. Take it slow. Don't try to be smart. I can hit both of you with one shot from here.
0: Well?
7: Might not kill you, but it'd make you pretty sick. That's good. Hold it right there. Now, just stand still.
0: All right, you want to tell us what this is all about?
7: My dog. Had her 14 years. And somebody killed her.
0: Well, that's not much of a reason to sit out here and threaten everybody who walks by your house, is it?
7: It is for me.
0: Why?
7: Because I know that they'll show up.
0: Who'll show up?
7: Whoever done it. They'll walk down the street, and when they do, I'm going to get them.
0: Now, you know we're not going to let you do that.
7: I don't see that there's much you can do to stop me.
0: If you know who killed your dog, why don't you come downtown and make a complaint like you should?
7: Evidence.
0: What's that?
7: Gotta have evidence.
4: Yeah, well, you must have a lot of it to be ready to kill a man.
7: Now, we'll see.
4: Who do you think poisoned your dog?
7: I don't know, but he'll be by.
4: Anybody else live in that house with you?
7: No.
4: There's nobody inside, huh?
7: I told you there ain't nobody. There used to be Queenie, but not now. This is a picture of her. Beautiful.
4: I'm going to tell you something, old-timer.
7: What?
4: You can sit there and think you got this thing under control, but you haven't.
7: Is that right?
4: Yes, sir.
7: Maybe you'd better take another look. I've got the gun.
4: Yeah, well, it might be that way. But there's 100 more that are going to keep you from committing a murder out here.
7: That's a hard word to use, isn't it?
4: No, because that's what you're figuring to do, isn't it?
7: How do you think you're going to stop me?
4: You bring that gun up into firing position, and I'll show you how I'm going to stop you.
7: All I'm trying to do is to pay back something. I don't want to hurt anybody else.
8: Look, mister, why don't you tell us who you think poisoned your dog and why? We might be able to do something for you.
7: Because I don't think it'd help.
4: Well, why don't you give it a try?
7: He was poisoned. I saw her come home. I saw her crawl right up that walk. On her stomach. Dragging her hind legs.
4: Yeah?
7: Oh, you wouldn't understand what she meant to me. She was like a person. Someone to talk to. She was a lot of company. This book here, written by a man who knew. He understood.
4: Yeah, well, all that may be fine, but you got no right to sit out here with that shotgun.
7: This man knew about dogs. Art McIntyre.
8: Who's that, sir?
7: Old McIntyre? I want you to listen. This will explain just what I'm doing here. Hold it! Hold it right there. I'll drop this book and kill you. Now, I want you to listen to this. I want you to listen carefully. Brothers and sisters, I bid you beware of giving your heart to a dog to tear. So wrote Kipling in an excellent elegy. I happen to be a dog lover who does not believe in that warning. 8 of the happiest years of my life was spent in the almost constant companionship of a devoted dog. When he was taken from me, cruelly but with merciful swiftness, it was a terrific heart wrench. For 2 days I grieved inconsolably. For weeks I walked the streets at night, trying to get hold of myself. Yet now, when time has dulled the pain, I can truthfully say that the joy and understanding my dog brought into my life more than compensated for the sorrow of his passing. For my dog taught me many things, as enduring as the ages. Outside of the divine relationship and the human, I know of no influence so ennobling as our relationship with a dog. My dog's name was Junior. He was a Boston Bulldog, weighing 24 pounds, with a blazing muzzle, white collar, and feet tipped with white. His coat was the glossy brown of an autumn leaf. He had a lovable lopped ear that perked with quizzical abandon. He was full of joyous life and never, never outgrew his prankishness. I picked him up in a Fifth Avenue dog shop in much the same manner that one buys a trinket. I thought he was cute looking. He was then 4 weeks old and trotted sideways with mock seriousness. I took him home in my overcoat pocket. From that day on, for 8 years, he played a big part in my life. He came to understand me better than most of my human associates did. He knew his time for play and my time for work. He did not trespass. His only illness displayed the heroic courage that characterized him until his death.
9: One evening, his mistress and I came home after the theater. And when we opened the door, we missed his welcoming rush and bark. We found him lying on the floor of the bathroom in a pool of blood. When I bent over him, there was a feeble thump of his tail, as much as to say, "Don't worry." His eyes were glazing, and I knew that he was in a desperate state. We worked over him several hours, and finally, in a wobbly manner, he stood up, walked unsteadily to the bedroom, and picked up his play ball as if to say, "You see, I'm all right." In a half hour, he had another hemorrhage. With uncanny instinct, he rushed into the tile bathroom so as not to injure the carpet. Fortunately, he recovered quickly from his attack and in 2 days seemed as well as ever. Dogs are unerring in reflecting the characters of their masters and mistress. To Junior, I represented the play spirit, the wrong man Flapdoodle. Well, he was somewhat of a roughneck in his relations with me. But with his mistress, he was always gentle and careful. One of the important lessons Junior taught me was to have more faith in my fellow beings. I had for years knocked about as a newspaper reporter and had acquired that veneer of cynicism that is typical of the craft. That rather smart-alecky attitude of having to be shown. Now, I am the average human being, as likely to err as the rest. But I found that with Junior, because of his implicit faith in me, I never attempted trickery. I could not bear to abuse that rare confidence. And this set me to thinking that if we humans displayed the same faith in our fellows, we should be less likely to have that confidence abused. I come to the final chapter of Junior's life with tears that are shed unashamed. As I have said, he was my constant companion for 8 happy years. My longest absence from him was when I was in Europe. But the quarantine regulations are so strict that it is quite unfair and selfish to take the dog there. Junior, like all good dogs, was faithful to the end. He died obeying my command, which made his loss all the more tragic to me. I left him after his evening romp and was away until shortly after midnight. Upon my return, his greeting was, it seemed to me, especially joyous. It was so joyous, in fact, that it indirectly led to his death. Shortly before I arrived, a servant had taken him out for a walk. But he was so glad to see me, and he loved so to go out late at night without a muzzle or a leash on, that I humored him, and we went out again together. At that hour, there was very little traffic on Fifth Avenue, and Junior ran far ahead of me. He had been trained to wait at curbings when unleashed until he received the command, "Go." Then he would race across the street like a flash. At the corner of 44th Street and Fifth Avenue, I stepped to the curb, looked both ways for signs of traffic, and seeing none, shouted, "Go." Junior was off at a bound. At that instant, a party of reckless joyriders in a heavy touring car swung madly around the corner, and both wheels on one side passed over his body. There was a jeer of derision as the car shot north with the taillights gleaming red in the night. Junior staggered to his feet, and as I lifted him in my arms, he looked up with his soft, pleading eyes, begging for the help I could not give. Hailing a taxicab, I hurried to my hotel a few blocks away. But before I reached there, he had died without even a whimper of pain. He lies buried today in the picturesque little dog cemetery on the sloping hills of Hartsdale, New York. Above him are the green grass, the whispering trees, and the stone carved with this inscription: Junior, faithful to the end.

0: Blackie. He's a great columnist, old McIntyre.
1: Yes.
0: Now then, we'll all just wait.
1: For what?
0: The man who poisoned Queenie.
1: You're expecting him, are you?
0: He'll be by. This is going to be something different for you two.
1: How's that?
0: You won't have to look for the man who kills him.
2: Friday, see you later.
1: Yeah, what? What do you got?
3: We checked the old man through R&I.
1: You find anything new?
3: No, no record.
1: How about the neighborhood?
3: Well, Perkins and Henry checked, talked to the people on the street.
1: Well?
3: The news we can find out, he's pretty near a hermit. Doesn't have much to do with anybody.
1: No close friend?
3: No, none that anybody knows about. He gets one piece of mail a month, evidently some kind of check.
1: Mm-hmm.
3: We talked to the manager at the grocery down the street. Collins does all the shopping there.
1: What do you have to say about that check?
3: It's from an insurance company, some kind of annuity.
1: Anything else?
3: No, rest of the book's empty.
1: Mm-hmm.
3: Now, where do we go from here?
1: Find some way to get that gun away from him.
3: Any ideas?
1: Well, if we could find the poisoner, it might give us a break.
3: If there is a poisoner.
1: No, Lloyd, I believe him. Anyway, it won't do any harm to shake the neighborhood. If we pick the guy up, maybe the old man will settle down.
3: It's a big job.
1: Yeah, well, that's a big gun. 12:07 p.m. We contacted the office and made arrangements for additional cars to start a thorough search of the area. It was just an outside chance that the dog poisoner might still be in the neighborhood somewhere. The crowd on the sidewalk had gotten larger, and the uniformed officers were having trouble keeping order. While I was talking to the office, a middle-aged woman broke through the lines and ran toward the porch and Peter Collins.
4: Pete! Pete Collins!
1: Hold it right there, lady.
4: He's a friend of mine.
1: Yeah, well, he won't be if he pulls the trigger on that gun.
4: What are you trying to do, Pete Collins?
0: What?
4: What are you doing to our street?
0: I don't know what you mean.
4: We were all sorry when Queenie died. Wasn't anybody on the street didn't want to do something?
0: That's nice of you.
4: You sit here with that gun trying to turn this street into a shooting gallery and none of us are with you.
0: You know why I'm doing it.
4: That don't make it right. We had a meeting last night. All the people in the neighborhood tried to think what to do about getting you another dog.
0: I don't want no other dog.
4: Grow up. Put that gun away and grow up.
0: You get out of here right now. You get out of here and tell your friends that I don't need them. None of them. You go tell them that, will you?
3: Joe?
1: Yeah.
3: Just talked to the office. They're sending out more men. Gas guns.
1: Anything on the poison?
3: No, still looking.
1: Lady, what do you know about him?
5: Well, he lived next door for 16 years.
1: He lived alone all that time?
5: Yeah. I think he was married before he moved here.
1: Yeah.
5: All he had was that old dog. Just the two of them.
1: You have any idea who might have poisoned the dog?
5: We'd all like the answer to that one.
1: Ma'am?
5: Queenie's not the first one. Them 13 others. Hardly a dog on the block that hasn't gotten sick. We've done about everything we could. It isn't easy.
1: What do you mean?
5: The way the law is.
1: What?
5: We checked into it.
1: Who did?
5: The way the law reads, in order to prove poisoning, you've got to see the person throw the bait.
1: Yeah.
5: There's none of us got time to sit around the back fence and watch people walking down the alley.
1: Mm-hmm.
5: But even if you do see the person throw the bait, you can't just go in and arrest them.
1: All right.
5: The law says you've got to have part of the bait. Well, that's hard to do.
1: Mm-hmm.
5: Makes it almost impossible.
1: You've been to the authorities, have you?
5: Yeah. SPCA, police. They've all done what they could. Dogs keep right on dying. We've even thought of maybe hiring somebody on our own. You know, sort of a special cop.
1: Yeah.
5: It seems a shame, don't it?
1: Ma'am?
5: Poor old man. How could anybody get low enough to poison his dog?
1: That's what he wants to know.
6: So?
1: Yeah. You better leave, lady.
5: Oh, yeah. I guess there's nothing more I can do for you.
1: Yeah, what do you got?
6: Well, this man here, his name's Bentley Mocker.
1: Yeah.
6: Uniformed men picked him up in an alley a couple of blocks from here, throwing this over the back fences.
1: Meat, huh?
6: Yeah.
0: That him? That the man? That the man who poisoned Queen?
1: All right, put that gun down, Collins.
0: I'm gonna kill him.
1: How about it, Joe? Collins, put it down.
0: No. Stand clear.
1: Better get these people out of here.
6: Right. What are we gonna do?
1: No choice now.
6: Yeah.
1: We gotta shoot him. p.m. In spite of the precautions, it began to look as if we wouldn't be able to take Collins' gun away from him without physical violence. As he raised the shotgun, cocked it, and pointed it at Bentley Marker, all of the other officers in the vicinity were ready to stop him.
2: Collins, you use that gun and I'm going to use mine. Put it down.
0: I'll shoot through you to get to it.
2: Yes, sir, you're going to have to.
7: What's going on here? You got no right to do this to me?
1: How about it? Did you poison his dog?
7: He's crazy. He'll kill me if he gets a chance.
1: Just answer me. Did you poison his dog?
7: What if I did?
1: Answer the question, mister.
7: All right, I did. I poisoned him.
1: You've been dropping poison meat all over this neighborhood, haven't you?
7: There ain't anything you can do about it.
1: 14 dogs killed around here. Did you do it?
7: Pets, that's how they are. Good riddance.
1: That's the way it looks to you, does it?
7: Sure. Rooting around the yard, barking and yowling. No good, any of them.
1: You all through?
7: I could go on for hours about them. Had my way, I'd get rid of them all.
1: Well, I'm going to tell you something. Those dogs meant a lot to the people who lost them. That old man sitting up there on the porch, to him, that dog was part of his life. What gives you the right to sneak around back alleys and side yards and kill off a pet that belongs to a child or an old man?
7: I don't have to stand around here and listen to you.
1: No, sir, you don't. Lloyd?
8: Yeah, Joe.
1: Take him downtown.
7: What for? You got no law to hold me?
1: Yeah, well, maybe we can find one.
7: The way you talk, you think dogs are better than humans.
1: In your case, they are.
8: Come on, now, let's go.
1: Frank.
9: Yeah?
1: Tell him to stand by with the gas.
9: Yeah. No other way, huh?
1: Now I'll make one more try.
9: Right.
1: I'll bring up the heavy stuff.
2: All right, Collins, it's all over now. I'm going to tell you once more. Put that gun down.
0: I don't like that one chance at that poisoner.
2: He's gone. He's downtown. Now, this is the last time. Put it down.
0: I don't care anymore.
2: It's up to you. We've done all we can.
0: That man ought to die.
2: Put the gun down.
0: I don't care anymore. I'd just as soon shoot you.
2: Collins, it's all over. Now, put that gun down or we'll take it away from you.
9: Joe.
1: Yeah, take a look. What's the kid want here?
9: Well, look. Note pinned to his coat.
1: Policeman, maybe this will help. And I read it. Did you read this?
9: Yeah.
1: Well, we'll give it a try.
2: Collins, there's a boy here wants to see you.
0: I don't want to talk to anybody.
2: You might want to see him.
0: Who is it?
1: What's your name, son?
10: Davy.
2: Davy.
0: Oh, I know him. It's okay. Let him come up.
2: Not as long as you got that gun. Now, how about it?
0: All right.
2: Break it. Take the shells out. And toss them down there on the lawn. Now let that gun slide down the porch steps. Come on. All right, son. Come ahead.
0: Davy? What'd you want to see me about?
10: Ma said I should give you this note.
0: What's in it?
1: Well, now, the quickest way to find that out is to read it, isn't it?
0: My dear Mr. Collins, as you well know, all of your neighbors are dreadfully sorry you lost your queenie. I know this one may never take her place, but please give her the chance. Oh, yes, it's a little girl. Your neighbor, Mrs. Tom Evans.
1: You want to see the puppy?
0: Well...
1: Come on, son, let's unzip your jacket here.
10: Here.
1: Okay. There you are.
0: It's a little girl. Just a puppy.
1: That's right.
0: Yeah. Queenie's collar doesn't fit too good.
1: Uh-huh.
0: Think I'll have to get another one.
1: No, I wouldn't worry about that.
0: Huh?
1: She'll grow into that one.
11: The story you've just heard is true. The names were changed to protect the innocent. On July 12th, trial was held in Division 68, Municipal Court, Los Angeles Judicial District.

0: Peter Lawrence Collins pled guilty to violation of Section 417 PC, drawing or exhibiting firearms, one count. Extenuating circumstances and lack of a prior record led the court to be lenient. The suspect was placed on probation for a period of 3 years. Bentley Jones Mocker was tried and convicted of Section 596 PC, unauthorized animal poisoning, and received sentence as prescribed by law. Violation of Section 596 PC is punishable by imprisonment in a county jail for a period not to exceed 6 months, or a fine of not more than $500, or both such fine and imprisonment.
1: Ladies and gentlemen, we are grateful to the McNaught Syndicate Incorporated for granting permission to read excerpts from O.O. McIntyre's article entitled, What My Dog Taught Me.
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0: Ladies and gentlemen, the story you are about to hear is true. 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
1: Dragnet.
0: You're a detective sergeant. You're assigned the homicide detail. A call comes into the office. A woman says her husband is dead. She thinks he's been murdered. Your job, investigate.
2: Dragnet, the documented drama of an actual crime. For the next 30 minutes, in cooperation with the Los Angeles Police Department, you will travel step by step on the side of the law through an actual case transcribed from official police files. From beginning to end, from crime to punishment, Dragnet is the story of your police force in action.
3: It was Wednesday, July 8th. It was sunny in Los Angeles. We were working the day watch on a homicide detail. My partner's Frank Smith. The boss is Captain Lorman. My name's Friday. It was 11:03 a.m. when we got to 906 South Norwood Street. Front door. Hi, Friday and Smith, homicide.
4: How are you? Carly, 1F14.
5: Hi, Carly.
4: Mrs. Pilson, the victim's wife, is back in the bedroom. Pretty broken up about it.
3: Uh-huh. What about the victim?
4: Name's George Pilson, age 57. No children. Just he and his wife live here. That's about all I got. She cried so much, I thought it might be better to let her rest until you got here.
3: That's a good idea. Where's the body?
4: In the other bedroom. I'll show you.
3: All right.
4: Because she thought so bad, I thought maybe she'd like me to call her doctor. Said she didn't want any.
3: Uh-huh.
4: Mrs. Pilson's right across the hall.
3: Right. That's a head wound.
5: Yeah. Looks like somebody was serious.
3: Yeah. Now we're going to need the lab and latent prints.
4: You want me to call him?
3: Yeah. Better call the coroner, too, will you, please?
4: Right.
3: Thank you. The way he's lying here, position of his hands outside the covers, doesn't look like there was much of a struggle, does it?
5: No. Could have been asleep when he got it, huh?
3: Mm-hmm. Better talk to his wife, huh?
5: Yeah.
3: Miss Pilson. Miss Pilson, police officers.
6: Who is it?
3: Police officers. We'd like to talk to you. Sorry to disturb you, ma'am, but we'd appreciate it if you tell us what you know about all this.
6: All right. You want to go in the front room?
3: All right, that'll be fine. You go ahead, please.
6: I couldn't talk to the other policemen.
3: We understand.
4: Calls are all in, Sergeant. Anything else I can do?
3: No, thanks, Carly. We'll handle it now.
4: Right, I'll shut off.
3: Miss Pilson, this is Frank Smith. My name's Friday.
6: Uh-huh.
5: How are you, ma'am?

0: like so many other mornings. Except nobody sat in his chair like you are, Mr. Friday. I used to sit here and it was quiet. I didn't want to disturb George's sleep.
1: Well, and your husband usually slept during the morning hours, is
0: that
1: right?
0: Yes. He worked nights at the Felden Aircraft Company.
1: All right. Would you tell us what happened?
0: What is it to tell? He came from shopping and found him just like he is now.
1: Do you remember what time it was?
0: I don't know for sure. 10:30. Somewhere around there.
1: When did you leave the house?
0: About the same time I usually do. I couldn't do my housework in the morning. I didn't want to disturb George.
1: Mm-hmm. About when would that be?
0: About 9 o'clock.
1: Was your husband asleep when you left?
0: Yes. He never closed the door, and I looked in before I left.
2: And when you left the house this morning, did you lock the house?
0: The back door was locked. Never locked the front when I'm just going to be gone for a short while.
2: I see.
0: It doesn't take me more than 2 hours to shop at the most.
1: Do you know if your husband had any enemies, Miss Pilsen?
0: Well, not that I know of. He might have, but he never said anything to me about them.
1: Mm-hmm. Hope you won't take offense, but we have to ask this. How did you and your husband get along?
0: I guess I should have known that I'd be suspect, too.
1: Well, we have to ask it.
0: I know, Mr. Friday. You men are strangers. How could you know what our marriage was like? How do you sum up 30 years in one or two sentences? Good, bad, happy, unhappy? It was all those.
1: Mm-hmm.
0: I don't think our life is much different than most couples. Maybe one exception. You see over there on the table?
2: Yes, ma'am.
0: In my collection of elephants. I started collecting them as a little girl. I always thought that one day I'd have a little girl. I'd give them to her. We never had any children.
1: Mm-hmm.
0: So my children have been pretend. I've kept adding to the collection all these years. Each new elephant is one that my little girl, or perhaps a little boy, would have added.
1: I see.
0: I was wrong before about something I said.
1: How's that?
0: I said you were strangers.
1: Yeah.
0: You're not, really. Otherwise, I wouldn't have told you about the elephants.
1: Yes, ma'am. And you and your husband haven't had any quarrels recently.
0: Usual words. Nothing serious, though.
1: Now, there's something else we'll have to know.
0: Yes.
1: Do you know if any personal property is missing?
0: Stolen, you
1: That's
0: mean?
1: That's right.
0: Well, I'd have to look first.
1: What if you do that for us?
0: Right now?
1: Yes, ma'am. If you feel up to it, we'd appreciate it if you could.
0: You want to know about the bedroom, too?
1: Yes, ma'am.
0: All right.
1: One other thing, Miss Pilsen.
0: Yes?
1: Was your husband in the habit of carrying large sums of money on his person, would you know?
0: Oh, no. He usually carried some cash, but never large amounts.
1: I see. All right. Would you like to start checking now, Miss Pilsen?
0: Do you mind if we sit a moment longer?
1: No, it's all right. Take your time.
0: I was just remembering how like other days this is. I'd sit here reading and maybe just looking at my elephants and thinking.
1: Mm-hmm.
0: It would be real quiet. Then the clock would strike 12. I'd go in and wake George.
1: Yes, ma'am.
0: So we go in?
1: Yes, if you're ready.
0: Not quite time. That won't make any difference now.
1: Beg pardon?
0: He won't hear us.
1: When we checked the bedroom, Miss Pilsen told us her husband's watch and diamond ring were missing. She said as far as she could determine, nothing else had been taken from the house. In the meantime, crews from the crime lab and Leighton Prince arrived. Frank called the office, and they ran the names George and Marie Pilsen through R&I. They called back later to say they could find no record on either one of them. Further questioning of the victim's wife failed to give us any definite lead as to who our suspect might be. We left the home and began to question some of the neighbors. 1:14 p.m., we rang the bell at the house directly across the street. We identified ourselves, and Sam Mordell, the occupant, admitted it. We went into the front room.
3: I was beginning to think I'd have to go look you fellas up.
1: How do you mean that, sir?
3: Well, I saw the cars and activity over at the Pilsons. I couldn't figure out what it was. I thought it must be trouble of some kind. And curiosity just about got the best of me.
1: Uh-huh.
3: Grab a chair. Might as well be comfortable while you're here.
1: Thank you, sir. Thank you very much, Mr. Mordell.
3: Don't mind all the wood shavings on the floor. You see, I'm a wood carver. It's not my job. It's just a hobby. I'm retired. I'm a railroad man.
1: Mm-hmm.
2: Yes, sir.
3: Had a rug in here, but I took it out. I always like those eating places of sawdust on the floor. You know the kind. course, shavings aren't sawdust, but then it's easier to save them this way, too.
1: Yes, sir. I wonder if you'd answer a few questions for us.
3: Sure thing. Anyhow, if I keep on gabbing, I won't find out what this is all about. You go ahead and ask your questions.
1: Thank you. Do you usually sit in that chair when you work?
3: Sure do. Seldom miss a day. I call this my cab window.
2: What's that, sir?
3: Cab window. I used to be an engineer. Sort of got used to looking out and enjoying the scenery as it went by.
2: Oh.
3: Of course, now the view doesn't change much, but I still like to see what's going on in the neighborhood.
2: Yes, sir.
1: Were you sitting here this morning, sir?
3: Yeah. Don't miss many days. I haven't the time. I have to get this chain finished. A lot of work to carve at the wood chain.
1: Yes, sir. Did you remember seeing anybody around the Pilsen residence this morning?
3: You mean besides Mrs. Pilsen?
1: You saw her, did you?
3: Sure. She went shopping. She always goes Wednesday morning, of course, unless the weather is bad.
1: Yes, sir. Did you see anybody else?
3: Yes. Saw a fella come out of there while Mrs. Pilsen was at the store.
1: Saw a man come out of the house?
3: Yeah.
1: Would you remember what time that was?
3: 10 o'clock sharp.
1: You sure of that?
3: That's right. You see this watch?
1: Yes, sir.
3: They gave me this when I retired. You can see what it says on the back. See? See? Look.
2: It's real nice.
3: Railroad watch. Doesn't vary a bit. I don't get a newspaper, so I listen to the radio news when I'm working.
1: Mm-hmm.
3: Always check the time they come on. But I know that my watch is right. Sometimes they're a couple of seconds late or early. Mostly, though, pretty much on schedule. Make good railroad men.
2: Yes, sir.
3: It was 10 o'clock sharp by my watch. Program was 3 seconds late.
1: Yes, sir. Now, did you see that man go in?
3: No. I went out to make a pot of coffee.
1: How long were you out of the room?
3: 20 minutes. Never take any more than 20 minutes. Do you mind if I carve while we talk? I've got to get this chain finished. They're going to get a new record.
1: Yes, sir. All right. Could you describe this man for us?
3: Sure, but I can give you a better clue than that.
1: What's that, Mr. Medill?
3: He had a truck.
2: Go ahead, Mike.
3: Written on the side.
1: Uh-huh.
3: Man's name. Said he sharpened lawnmowers.
1: Do you know the name?
3: Well, I'm not real sure. Either Ray or Gray.
1: Was there an address?
3: Yeah, but the letter too small. Anyhow, I wasn't too interested. I sharpened my own mower.
1: Uh-huh. Can you tell us what kind of a truck it was?
3: Not the make, but it was a closed-in kind. Green color. Didn't look too new.
1: Uh-huh. And you say the name on the side was either Ray or Gray. Is that it?
3: Yeah, my eyes are good yet, but only the Ray part was real clear. It looked like there could have been another letter in the front, though.
1: Uh-huh.
3: Just thought of something.
2: Yes, sir.
3: It didn't have to be Gray. It could have been Bray or Tray.
1: Yes, sir. We can check that out.
3: Now, can I ask you something?
1: What's that, sir?
3: What's the trouble?
1: Well, Mr. Pilsen's dead.
3: Well, couldn't have been a natural death, or you fellows wouldn't be asking questions. That's too bad. George is a pretty good neighbor.
1: Is that right, sir?
3: He's tough on his wife, too, being married so long and all. I went to their 25th anniversary. Isn't easy to go on alone. I lost my wife 7 years ago.
1: Mm-hmm.
3: Not when you've been happy. It's not easy.
1: Yes, sir. Mr. Mordell, you said you could give us a description of the man you saw coming out of Pilsen.
3: Yeah, and if he had anything to do with George's death, he's going to get what I wanted for so long.
2: What's that, sir?
3: That's when you catch him, I mean.
2: Yeah.
3: He'll get his name in the paper.
2: How's that again, sir?
3: That's why I'm carving this chain. It's going to be the longest chain ever carved out of a single piece of wood.
2: Oh, I see.
3: Almost made it a couple other times. Then I got too anxious and botched the whole thing. See there? Shavings?
1: Yes, sir.
3: When I finish, I'm going to sweep them all up and weigh them. You know, give the reporters something to write about.
1: Well, sir, I hope this one turns out for you.
3: Thanks. I'll make it this time. Maybe it won't be on the front page, but my name will be in the paper, too.
1: We can be sure of one thing.
3: Yeah?
1: You picked a little better way to get there. Sam Wardell gave us a description of the man that he'd seen. We called the office and got out a local broadcast, and then we went back to the Pilsen house. We found a lawnmower in the backyard. Mrs. Pilsen said her husband had sent the lawnmower out to be sharpened, but she didn't know who the man was that did the work. We checked the classified directory, and we found the name Gray's Lawnmower Service. The listing had been underlined in pencil. Frank and I drove to the address, 2604 Royal Street. It was a small shop set well back from the street. The place was locked. A clock sign on the door read, "We'll be back at," and the hand pointed to 4:30. We parked across the street and we went. At 4:43 p.m., a man answering the description we'd been given unlocked the door and entered the shop. 4:45 p.m.
4: Oh, hiya. Hey, this is perfect timing. You've been waiting for me.
1: We're police officers.
4: Uh-huh. Well, I guess that writes off the timing part.
1: Is your name Gray?
4: No, it's Para.
1: You work for a man named Gray?
4: Uh-uh. It's my own business. I bought it from him.
1: I see.
4: He'd been here for some 20 years, so I just kept the name.
1: Do you pick up and deliver in your business?
4: Yeah.
1: Well, then you have a truck.
4: That's right.
1: What kind?
4: Panel job, Dodge.
1: What color?
4: Green. Look, I don't mind answering questions. I know you got a job to do, but the way I see it, this question and answer game plays better if we both know what counts and what doesn't. How about it?
1: Well, for the time being, let's just say you called it, huh?
4: Yeah?
1: We got a job to do.
4: That's it.
1: It'll have to be for now.
4: All right, I don't want to buck you guys. I got nothing to hide, but I get the same feeling when somebody won't cash a check for me.
1: Yeah.
4: It galls me to think I'm lined up as a bad risk.
1: We're not accusing you of anything. Now, we'd appreciate your cooperation, but trying to keep this in mind, we'll still get what we came here for. Now, you make the choice how you want it.
4: Okay, what are you after, hot lawnmowers?
1: You said you made deliveries, is that right?
4: Yeah.
1: Do you keep a record of the calls you make?
4: Sure.
1: Can you see the record?
4: Yeah, if you want, the book's over at the desk in the drawer. I'll get it.
1: I'll get it.
4: What'd you expect? I was going to pull a gun out of the drawer?
5: That's the one?
4: Yeah.
5: Here you are, Joe.
1: Thanks. Are these all the calls for today?
4: That's right.
1: Austin, Kemper, when'd you make these calls?
4: What time?
1: That's right.
4: Well, Kemper this morning, Austin this afternoon.
1: They're the only ones you made today, huh?
4: Yeah. Wait a minute. Let me see the book a second.
1: Uh-huh.
4: Here, I guess I forgot to enter it.
5: What's that?
4: Another call I made.
1: What was that?
4: On Norwood Street, 906, I think it was.
1: Remember the name?
4: Yeah, Pilsen.
1: What time were you there?
4: I'm not sure. 9:30 or so, I guess.
1: Who'd you talk to?
4: Nobody. Didn't see anyone around.
1: Did you go in the house?
4: Why?
1: Did you?
4: Yeah, I rang the bell a couple of times, and I knocked.
1: Yeah.
4: Well, I thought maybe they were in the back of the house and couldn't hear me. The door was open a little, so I walked in.
5: Yeah.
4: Went in the front room, called out, didn't get any answer, so I left.
1: You didn't leave the front room?
4: That's right.
1: Did you see anybody?
4: I told you I didn't. What more do you want?
1: You said you called out.
4: Yeah?
1: How loud?
4: What do you mean?
1: Loud enough to wake a person sleeping in a back bedroom, maybe?
4: Well, I guess so. No one answered. It came out. I know that.
1: All right.
4: Well, was there someone there when I called?
1: That's right.
4: Well, ask them then. I don't know what you're getting at. I walked into a house. I didn't do anything wrong there. If there was someone there, ask them. It'd
1: be a little hard to do.
4: Huh?
1: He's dead. We took Para back to the office and questioned him further. He continued to maintain his innocence. We ran his name through R&I and found a package for him showing one arrest for suspicion of ADW as a juvenile. We booked him on suspicion of 187 PC, murder, and Frank and I went back to his shop. We thoroughly searched both the building and his truck, but we failed to turn up either the ring or the watch. Thursday morning, Leighton Prince reported that they'd found no fingerprints in the house other than those of the victim and his wife. We got a call from Ray Pinker in the crime lab. He said that George Pilsen had been beaten about the head with some type of round instrument. He also substantiated our theory that there had been a little struggle on the part of the victim. We called the county morgue, and Dr. Seppel, who said he'd notify us as soon as he posted the body. 11:26 a.m.
5: Joe?
1: Mm-hmm.
5: Just checking over these time elements.
1: Yeah.
5: Now, Mrs. Pilsen left at 9. It's gone about an hour and a half. The neighbors saw Para leave the house at 10, right?
1: Yep.
5: And if Mordell is right about how long he was gone from his front window, Para could have been there about 20 minutes.
1: That's the way it checks out.
5: Well, give him enough time, don't you think?
1: Well, we still got to figure maybe he's telling us the truth.
5: Yeah.
1: And if he is, that gives us several possibilities. When Pilsen didn't answer, maybe it's because he couldn't.
5: Yeah, I see what you mean.
1: I got it. Homicide, Friday. Yeah. Was there? Yeah. I see. Right. You're right over. It's Doc Cephalo who just finished posting the body.
5: Yeah.
1: It's possible that Pilsen wasn't killed by the head blow.
5: What do you mean?
1: Might have been dead before he was hit. We went over to the morgue. Dr. Cephalo said he'd found evidence of a barbiturate in the victim's body in a quantity large enough to kill him. He also pointed out that the lack of profuse bleeding from the head wounds led him to believe that the victim was dead before the beating occurred. Frank and I drove out to the Pilsen residence. We talked to the victim's wife. We explained to her that it was necessary that we know more about her husband's physical condition prior to his death. We went into the front room and sat down.
0: Try to answer your questions, but today I'm just beginning to realize...

0: going to be like being alone.
1: Yes, ma'am, we understand that. We'll try to be as brief as possible.
0: Thank you.
1: Now, had your husband been under a doctor's care recently?
0: No.
1: Had he been in good mental spirits?
0: Yes.
2: He didn't seem unusually worried about anything?
0: Not that I know of.
1: Well, now, would you tell us about yourself, Ruth Pilsen?
0: Well, what do you mean?
1: Well, have you been under a doctor's care recently?
0: No. What has all this to do with my husband's death?
1: Well, we'd like to know if there would be any reason for you or your husband to have a prescription for a strong barbiturate in the house.
0: A what?
2: A sedative, ma'am.
0: Well, you mean to make you sleep?
1: That's right.
0: No, we did never use them.
1: Then you haven't had any in the house recently?
0: I haven't. I don't think George did.
1: Would it be possible that your husband could have used a barbiturate and you didn't know about it?
0: Yes, but if he did, I'm sure he'd have told me. We didn't have secrets from each other.
1: I see.
0: I'll get it.
3: You poor thing. I just got back and heard the terrible news and came right over.
4: Thank you, Lydia. Could you come back later?
3: Well, sure, dear. Is there anything I can do for you?
4: Maybe, but I can't talk now.
3: All right, Marie. Are the police here?
4: Yes. So won't you come back later?
3: Have you told them?
4: Yes.
3: You told them what George tried to do?
4: Yes.
1: Excuse me, ma'am. Couldn't help overhearing your conversation.
0: Oh, you're the policeman?
1: That's right.
2: Yes, ma'am.
0: I'm Marie's neighbor.
1: Yes, we understand. What did you mean about Mr. Pilsen trying to do something?
0: Well, she didn't mean anything. She was just talking.
1: Well, let's let her tell it, shall we?
0: Maybe I shouldn't have said anything.
1: What did you mean, ma'am?
0: Maybe it's not important.
1: Why don't you tell us anyway?
0: George tried to kill Marie.
1: We brought the neighbor, Lydia Shires, into the house for further questioning. She explained that she was a close friend of Marie Pilsen's. It was quite evident that Mrs. Pilsen didn't want her friend to talk to us.
0: If I had any idea I was going to cause all this trouble, I'd never come over. I only meant to help Marie.
1: Would you tell us why you said that Mr. Pilsen was trying to kill his wife?
0: Sure, but Marie can tell you better than I can. Oh, now, honey, don't get upset. It's going to work out all right. Well, I'll tell you what I know, but Marie will have to fill in the details.
1: All right, go ahead, please.
0: Her last week it was, she came over to my house terribly worried. She's afraid she's going to have another nervous breakdown.
3: Oh, please don't, Marie, please don't.
0: Now, don't, Fred, dear. We all want to help you.
1: Miss Pilsen, once more, had you been under a doctor's care recently?
0: It was George, her husband, that made her sick. She kept telling her she was going crazy, said she was going to die. Finally, she got to believe in the things he was saying.
1: Yeah.
0: That's when she had the breakdown.
1: How long ago was this?
0: About 3 weeks ago.
1: All right, go ahead, will you?
0: Well, George got these pills for her, something for her nerves to make her rest.
1: Yeah.
2: That may be our office, I'll get it.
1: All right.
2: Hello. That's right. No, he isn't. You want to tell me who's calling? Would you like to leave a message? Right. No, my name's Smith. She hung up. Woman asking for Mr. Pilsen.
0: Did she give her name?
2: No, said she was a friend of the family.
0: It's her. I know it. I wish I'd talked to her.
1: Who was it, Miss Pilsen?
0: I don't know her name, but she lied. No friend of mine. She caused all this.
1: How do you mean?
0: That's why George was trying to kill me. Get me out of the way, he could have her. She'd come into my home.
4: Marie, you never told me about her.
0: I still had some pride.
1: All right, now this medicine your husband got, was it a barbiturate?
0: Yes. That's how he was going to kill me.
1: Where did he get the pills?
0: I don't know. George would come in and sit on my bed in the early morning. When he'd come in from work, he'd wake me up. Tell me I was going to lose my mind.
1: Yeah.
0: Time after time he did it. I began to think he was right. I couldn't remember doing things.
1: That's when you started taking these pills, huh?
0: Yes, that's right.
1: I see.
0: He'd put them in my food or in my drink.
1: You sure he did that?
0: Yes. I counted the capsules in the bottle every time I took one. Got so I couldn't remember if I'd taken them or not, so I counted them.
1: Mm-hmm.
0: I wrote the number down on paper so I'd be sure. Some were always missing. I knew he'd been giving them to me.
1: All right, go ahead.
0: That's when I told Lydia about it. She said this.
1: Is that right, Miss Shire?
4: Yeah, I told him not to take any more.
1: Did you stop taking a sedative?
0: Yes. I told George about what Lydia said. He got mad and said I shouldn't have gone to her. Then he started telling me I'd go crazy if I didn't take them. He kept after me.
1: Is that why you killed him, Miss Pilsen?
4: Can't mean Marie did it.
0: He kept after me. I knew he was trying to get rid of me. He'd stay out all night when he wasn't working.
1: Did he tell you about the other woman?
0: No, he didn't have to. I knew. A couple of times she called here. I answered the phone. When she heard my voice, she hung up.
1: So you gave him the pills you'd been taking, is that it?
0: To make him sleep. I always had a sandwich when he came home from work. I fixed it before I went to bed.
2: When did you strike him?

0: When I came home from the market, I suppose. You'll want the weapon, won't you?
1: Yeah, and the watch and the ring, too.
0: All right.
2: Marie, how could you do it?
0: It had to be. She was going to kill me. She was going to live at my home with my children. Lydia.
2: Yeah.
0: I want you to take my family.
2: What?
0: My elephants. I want you to have them.
2: All right, Marie.
1: You want to tell us where the weapon is, Miss Pelson?
0: All right. I didn't believe George that he was telling the truth.
1: Yeah.
0: He told me this would happen.
1: What's that?
0: He said I was crazy.
3: The story you've just heard is true. The names were changed to protect the innocent. On November 3rd, trial was held in Department 97, Superior Court of the State of California, in and for the County of Los Angeles. Marie Ellen Pilson was examined by three psychiatrists appointed by the state and found to be insane. She was confined to Mendocino State Hospital for the criminally insane for treatment.
4: You have just heard Dragnet, the authentic story of your police force in action, and starring Jack Webb, a presentation of the United States.

0: ladies and gentlemen. The story you are about to hear is true. The names have been changed to protect the innocent.
1: Dragnet.
0: You're a detective sergeant. You're assigned a robbery detail. You get a call that a flower shop has been held up. Two men have been shot. One of them killed. Your job? Check it out.
2: It was Tuesday, June 8th. It was warm in Los Angeles. We were working the day watch on a robbery detail. My name's Hank Smith, the boss of Chief of Detective Stat Brown. My name's Friday. We're on our way out from the office, and it was 10:15 a.m. when we got to the corner of 7th Street and Bunker Hill Avenue. The Stoneham Flower Shop.
3: Back there, sir.
4: Wasn't any way for me to know what it was all about till it was too late.
5: Yes, sir. Just stood there. Didn't move around. Just stood. Oh, you fellas want to see me?
2: Police officers. This is Frank Smith. My name is Friday.
5: Central?
2: That's right.
5: Roberts, one of 16. You answer the call?
2: Yeah.
5: I'm the fellow that shot the cook, you know.
2: Yes, sir. Did you get a description?
5: Yeah, it's out. Metro sending a couple of cars to help us look for the suspect.
2: Very good.
5: Anything else I can do for you?
2: No, not right now.
5: Okay, I'll get on outside then.
2: Right, thank you. You'll take care of the report then, will you?
5: Yeah.
2: Okay, we'll check with you.
5: Sure. Nice fella.
2: Yes, sir.
5: Could have used him back home.
2: Sir?
5: Good man like that. Could have used him.
2: What do you mean?
5: Ran a detective agency back home. Had a couple of men sleuthing around. He made a good one.
2: Mm-hmm. Would you tell us what happened here?
5: Ain't nobody done that yet?
2: No, sir. We just got a hot shot call. There'd been a robbery and shooting. We came right out from the office.
5: Hmm. You heard about it?
2: No, sir.
5: Well, don't you worry. I'll fill you both in and give you the whole story.
2: All right, sir, if you would.
5: Abner Stosen.
2: What's that, sir?
5: Full name's Abner Davis Stosen. After Jeff.
2: Who?
5: Jefferson Davis, the president.
2: Oh.
5: Don't usually use the middle name. People out here don't seem to understand three, just the front and back. Abner Stosen.
2: Yeah, all right. Now, if you tell us what happened.
5: The shot Danville.
2: That's the victim.
5: Yep. Shot him right here, just above spleen. Here.
2: Mm-hmm. How'd it happen?
5: It looked like 38 automatic.
2: Well, yes, sir, but what led up to the shooting?
5: Two fellas, they tried to rob him.
2: Mm-hmm.
5: Tried it with the wrong two men, tell you that.
2: Mm-hmm.
5: Out loud.
2: Sir?
5: Tell you that out loud.
2: Oh, I see. Do you want to go on?
5: Well, same thing every morning.
2: Yes, sir.
5: We make up the deposit slip, take the money to the bank. You're the one who does it right and don't have to do the walking. This time, Danville Road, I was going to make a trip.
2: Yes, sir.
5: I was about to leave. These two young guys come in the place. First off, I figured they want to buy some flowers, you know, something like that.
2: Yes, sir.
5: Danville was going to take care of them. Excuse me a minute, will you?
2: Yes, sir. Go right ahead.
5: Stone and Flores. Yes, sir. Oh, no, we can take care of it for you. That's right. Where do you want them sent? Now, just let me check the book here a minute. Walnut Creek. Yep, yep. Three, just the front and back. Abner Stosen.
2: Yes, sir. All right. Now, if you tell us what happened.
5: The shot Danville.
2: That's the victim.
5: Yep. Shot him right here, just above spleen. Here.
2: Mm-hmm. How'd it happen?
5: It looked like 38 automatic.
2: Well, yes, sir, but what led up to the shooting?
5: Two fellas, they tried to rob him.
2: Mm-hmm.
5: Tried it with the wrong two men, tell you that.
2: Mm-hmm.
5: Out loud.
2: Sir?
5: Tell you that out loud.
2: Oh, I see. Do you want to go on?
5: Well, same thing every morning.
2: Yes, sir.
5: We make up the deposit slip, take the money to the bank. You're the one who does it right and don't have to do the walking. This time, Danville Road, I was going to make a trip.
2: Yes, sir.
5: I was about to leave. These two young guys come in the place. First off, I figured they want to buy some flowers, you know, something like that.
2: Yes, sir.
5: Danville was going to take care of them. Excuse me a minute, will you?
2: Yes, sir. Go right ahead.
5: Stone and Flores. Yes, sir. Oh, no, we can take care of it for you. That's right. Where do you want them sent? Now, just let me check the book here a minute. Walnut Creek. Yep, yeah, we can do it for you. No, sir, we'll send them by wire. Well, they'll be delivered in about an hour.

0: Go right ahead.
1: Stone and Flores. Yes, sir. Oh, no, we can take care of it for you. That's right. Where do you want them sent? Now, just let me check the book here a minute. Walnut Creek. Yeah, we can do it for you. No, sir, we'll send them by wire. Well, they'll be delivered in about an hour. Mm-hmm. That's right. You want the long stems? Yeah, well, they're $7.50 a dozen. That's right. Yes, sir, you want to give me the charge information on that card? Yes, sir. How do you spell that? Mm-hmm. Yes, sir, the number? No, sir, the one on the lower right. Yeah, it's 726. All right, is there a message? Mm-hmm. No, not at all, sir. I think it's real pretty. Yeah. No, they'll put the card in. We just wire the order. They'll be very nice. Yes, sir. Thank you. Call us again. That's right. Bye. Got to send some roses up to Walnut Creek. Birthday for a girl named Irma.
0: Mm-hmm. What if we get back to what happened here?
1: Oh, yeah. Well, these two fellas came in. They just stood there with their feet kind of spread out like they just got off a boat, you know. Stood there, just looked around.
0: Was there anybody else in the store?
1: Just Dan Bell and me.
0: I see. What'd the men say to you?
1: Only one of them talked, the dark one. He asked me if there's anybody in the back, at workroom back
0: mm-hmm.
1: there. I told him there wasn't, and that's when he showed me the pistol. Stood there in high cotton, waving it around, told me to hand over the bag of money.
0: Were you carrying it at the time?
1: I told you that before. I was on my way to the bank.
0: Sir.
1: Danville wrote the slip I was going to the bank.
0: I understand. Now, what did he say when he showed you the gun?
1: Said it was a sticker.
0: Do you remember his exact words?
1: I'm kind of fast for me. Let me see. I think it was, don't try anything, it's a stick-up, like that, he said it.
0: I see. Now, how'd the shooting start?
1: Well, Danville said he wasn't going to have no kid talk to him like that. He reached out, took a swing at the kid, a real roundhouse.
0: Mm-hmm.
1: Dark kid dug back, pulled the trigger, shot Danville right here. Spleen. Dropped like a rock.
0: Mm-hmm.
1: I pulled out my gun and started shooting.
0: You always carry a gun?
1: When I'm going to the bank, you never know what's going to happen.
0: You have a permit?
1: It's against the law to carry a gun without permission, ain't it?
0: Yes.
1: Well, then I got it.
0: After you pulled your gun, what happened?
1: A shot.
0: Yeah, I can understand that.
1: Shot right at the dark fellow.
0: Mm-hmm. You hit him, huh?
1: I don't often miss.
0: I see.
1: Hit him three times. Here in the chest.
0: Mm-hmm. What was the other man doing while this was happening?
1: He pulled out a gun, too, and the balloon went up. Bullets flying all over the place.
0: Yeah.
1: Then both of them took off, run out of the place. I followed them.
0: Mm-hmm.
1: Got to the door. The dark one turned around. Gonna shoot at me again.
0: Uh-huh.
1: Didn't move fast enough. I pulled the trigger, hit him right in the middle of the chest. Went down like a dropped duck head.
0: What about the other one?
1: He started running down the street. I guess about the only thing he was wanting was to get away.
0: Yeah.
1: Took two shots at him while he was running. I blazed away. Only had two more bullets in the gun. I gave them both to him.
0: You hit him?
1: Yeah, at least once, because I saw him jerk. It might have been both times. He kept running, though.
0: What'd you do then?
1: I'd come back in here, see what I could do for Danville. Made him as comfortable as I could, and then I called the police. He came sliding up and took out after the fellow that got away. The ambulance came and picked up Danville and the other guy.
0: Yes, sir. Now, what if he could give us the description of the man that got away?
1: Yeah. Yes.
2: I'll call Georgia Street and check on the other suspect.
1: That ain't going to do no good.
2: What?
1: You don't have to inquire about him. He's dead.
0: You're sure about that?
1: Son, I know when somebody's dead.
0: Yes, sir.
1: I hit that fellow four times in the chest with a .44. I saw him drop. About as much life as a sack of cornmeal. He was dead.
2: I'll check anyway.
0: All right.
1: Yeah, sure sorry.
0: What are you sorry about?
1: I say it's a real sorry that you can't work with that other young fellow that was in here. You know the one in uniform. He was a bright boy.
0: Mm-hmm.
1: This fellow here, he couldn't even fill out an application for our agency.
0: Would you give us the description?
1: First line.
0: I beg your pardon?
1: I say he wouldn't even be able to fill out the first line. Didn't know who Jeff Davis was. Hard to believe.
0: Yeah, and how about that description?
1: Well, fellow was about your height, weighed in maybe 150, around there.
0: Mm-hmm.
1: He had light hair, lighter at the top and down by his head, like he was bleached in the sun.
0: Any marks or scars?
1: No, nothing to stand out. He had a kind of a flat face.
0: What about his clothes?
1: White shirt, kind of tan pants, carrying a leather jacket with the fur around the collar.
0: Yeah, I know what you mean.
1: Both of them had those.
0: Was there anything in the way they talked? An accent, maybe?
1: No, just North talk. I can't tell the difference much of the time.
0: Mm-hmm. Would you know the man if you saw him again?
1: You bet I would. Just stand him up in front of me, and I'll lay it on, point him right out.
0: Mm-hmm. What'd you find out?
2: I talked to the hospital, Joe.
0: Yeah?
2: Are you sure you hit one of the suspects, mister?
1: Positive.
2: And he was on the sidewalk?
1: Saw him hit and die.
0: What's the matter?
2: Well, the ambulance only brought in one person.
0: Yeah.
2: The dead man's gone.

0: We put in a call to the hospital and made arrangements to talk to the ambulance crew. They told us that they'd only picked up one person at the scene. They went on to say that there wasn't another injured party on the premises anywhere. A check with the officer who answered the original call brought out the information that there hadn't been anybody on the sidewalk when the radio car had gotten there. Frank put out a local broadcast to all cars in the area, and I went back to talk to Abner Stosset.
1: I told you before, that boy ain't too bright.
0: Now, you're sure you shot that man?
1: Look, I'll go along with you and say maybe I did miss the first three times. That ain't likely, but just for the sake, I'll admit.
0: All right, sir.
1: But I know I hit him outside. I was closer to him than I am to you. Ain't nobody could miss that close.
0: All right.
1: Come on outside. Take a look at the sidewalk. You tell me if it's my imagination.
0: All right, fine.
2: I got it out, Joe. All the cars in the area are looking for it.
0: All right, fine.
1: One thing I'm always proud of is the way I can shoot. I don't hardly ever miss. I know I didn't this time.
0: Mm-hmm.
1: Now, just look at that. Take a look. You tell me that's blood, ain't it?
0: Yes, sir, it looks like it.
1: It is. I was standing right here. Right here. He was there. He turned around, tried to shoot me. I fired at him. He went down right there. You can see where the big stain is. Right there.
0: Mm-hmm. Well, how'd they get there?
1: What do you mean?
0: Well, did you see a car?
1: Yeah, I told the other cops about it. That's it right there. I drove up in it and got out.
2: Did you see him get out of the car?
1: Yeah, I was just leaving the store, and I saw him right after they come in the store.
0: All right, you want to check the car?
2: Yeah.
1: Now, don't go touching it. The cop said not to.
0: Mm-hmm. Was there anybody else who saw the man on the sidewalk?
1: You mean besides me?
0: That's right.
1: Not that I know of. As soon as I emptied my gun at the blonde fella, I went back in the store. I stayed there till the police car pulled up.
0: Mm-hmm.
1: Not more than 3, maybe 4 minutes.
0: Yes, sir.
1: Not more, but I'm telling you, he was right here. Lying there, and he was dead.
0: Mm-hmm.
2: Crime lab's on the way out to check the car.
0: Mm-hmm. Well, looks like the suspect might have gotten up and walked away, doesn't it?
1: If he did, then it's really one for the books.
2: Trail of bloodstains here.
0: Yeah.
1: There's never nothing like this happened back home. Back there, when you shoot somebody, he's got the courtesy to stay shot.
2: Trail stops.
0: Mm-hmm. Let's check over there and see if we can pick it up.
2: Yeah. How about it?
0: Nothing. It just stops, that's all.
2: Maybe somebody picked him up in the car.
0: Yeah, it must be. Was there anybody else parked in front of the store at the time?
1: Not that I remember. You can see yourself. We got the sign where it says just for the customers.
2: You're absolutely sure there was nobody else?
1: If I wasn't, I'd have told this fella.
2: Yes.
0: You didn't see the man get up off the sidewalk?
1: No, there wasn't no reason for me to look at him. Far as I was concerned, he was dead. Still ain't sure he wasn't.
0: Well, the trail of bloodstains showed that he did leave here.
1: It still don't sell me.
0: I better start a check of the neighborhood.
2: Right.
1: You want me to help you?
0: No, sir. That won't be necessary.
1: Mr. Friday.
0: Yes, sir.
1: Could I talk to you for a minute?
0: All right.
1: Alone?
0: Excuse me, Frank.
2: Yeah.
1: Mr. Friday, I saw that man fall. I saw him hit the sidewalk. I know he was hurt bad. He wasn't going to get up. I'm sure of it.
0: Yes, sir, we understand.
1: I told him all that. I just don't see how I could have made a mistake like that. That fella couldn't have gotten up. He's dead.
0: Yes, sir, we believe you, but he's not here.
1: That don't change a thing, my boy.
0: How's that?
1: He's dead someplace else, that's all.
0: An immediate search was started of all buildings in the area. If the suspect had walked away from the scene, the amount of blood on the sidewalk indicated he couldn't have gotten far without help. While Frank and I talked to the shopkeepers in the vicinity, a check was made of the car the thieves had used. It was found to be stolen, and arrangements were made to talk to the owner. Members of the crime lab crew came out and checked the vehicle. They were unable to turn up anything we could use in identifying the holdup men. 11:28 a.m., Frank and I talked to the owner of a small tobacco shop.
3: I saw the whole thing.
0: Well, where were you during the shooting, Mr. Collard?
3: Right out in front. I looked down the street, and there it was, just like it was a cinemascope.
2: Now, sir, did you see the actual shooting?
3: Well, not the first. No, I was in here behind the counter fixing up a new bunch of pipes we just got in, putting them up on the board. All of a sudden, I heard this noise. First off, I thought it might be a backfire. Then I knew.
0: Yes, sir?
3: It wasn't. It was shots. So I went outside to see what was going on.
0: Mm-hmm.
3: Next thing I see is these three guys come out on the sidewalk, right in front of the flower shop. Three of them.
0: Mm-hmm.
3: Abner and a couple more. One of them black-haired, the other was kind of blonde.
0: Yeah.
3: One of them tried to get Abner. Other one took off in this direction. I see Abner raise that gun of his and pointed at me, and I ducked inside.
2: Did one of the men go by here?
3: Yes, Abner shot at him a couple of times. Must have hit him, because I could see he was hurt when he went past.
0: Did you see where he went?
3: No, I thought told you, when those shots started to go by, I didn't want to wait around to see if one of them was monogrammed for me. I left.
0: All right. Can you tell us what direction the man took?
3: Not after he went for the door. Must have gone around the corner.
0: Well, why do you say that?
3: Well, because when I went back out, I couldn't see him. If he'd gone up the street, I'd have been able to.
2: Now, did you see the man out in front of the store?
3: You mean that?
2: No, sir. The one he was shooting at. The
3: yeah, I got a pretty good look at him.
0: Where was he?
3: He just lying there. He wasn't moving around much.
0: Did you see him get up?
3: No. What's all this about the other guy for?
0: Well, what do you mean?
3: The one Abner killed. Why all the questions about him?
0: Well, sir, he's gone.
3: You mean he got away?
0: Yes, sir. It looks that way.
3: Well, I don't see how that could be. I went right by him, a couple of feet away. There wasn't no life in him then. Nothing. He left there, and somebody had to carry him.
0: Yes, sir. That's the way it looks.
3: No reason for anybody to do it. The man was dead. There's no reason at all.
0: Well, there must have been one.
3: Why?
0: He's not there. Frank and I checked out the rest of the neighborhood, but we failed to turn up any information. None of the shopkeepers in the vicinity had seen where the blonde holdup man had gone. All of them who had seen the man on the sidewalk were willing to testify that he was dead. Yet the physical evidence at the scene indicated that he'd gotten up under his own power and walked away carrying four bullets in his chest. 2:40 p.m. Frank and I returned to our car and began to cruise the streets in the area. 3:15 p.m.
2: Well, it doesn't look like we're going to find him.
0: Well, Frank, he's got to be here someplace.
2: Unless somebody picked him up.
0: Yeah, that's possible.
2: Yeah.
0: Fellow on the bench over there, you see him?
2: Oh, yeah. Waiting for the bus.
0: He was there when we went by before. Take it easy when you pass him this time.
2: All right.
0: Better pull over.
2: Yeah.
0: Matches the description.
2: Uh-huh.
0: Looks like bloodstains on his shirt from here.
2: It sure does. Fits in good.
0: All right. You cover him from that side, I'll go this way.
2: Right.
4: Joey, he's got a gun.
5: Joey, all right?
0: Yeah, thanks to this mailbox.
5: I saw him pull a gun, thought sure he got you.
0: Well, he didn't miss by much. Well, we better check him.
5: Yeah. I hit him twice, Joe.
0: Take it easy. He's dead.
5: There wasn't anything I could do. It was you or him.
0: Puts us in a corner.
2: Yeah.
0: He was our lead to the other suspect.
6: You are listening to Dragnet, the authentic story of your police force in action.
0: Came out and removed the body. The victim was identified as Jeffrey Burnham, age 27. From his package, we found that he'd been arrested several times on charges of armed robbery and that he'd served one term in San Quentin. Abner Stoss had identified him positively as one of the holdup men. Frank and I went back to the office to do a complete check on his friends and known acquaintances in the hope that we could turn up something to lead us to the other man. The search for the dark suspect was continued during the night without result. The next morning, we met with Lieutenant Stoner, and we made arrangements for additional men to aid us in checking out the list that we'd made on Burnham's friends. 8:47 a.m.
2: You ready?
0: Yeah, let's go. I get it. Robbery Friday. Yes, sir. Run away. Yes, sir. Bye. The victim, Abner Stosert.
2: Yeah?
0: Says he came across something this morning.
2: What was it?
0: Should tell us who the missing man is. We left the office and drove out to the florist shop. Abner Stosert met us at the door.
1: I don't know why I didn't think of it yesterday.
0: What's that, sir?
1: You remember how I told you they was both carrying leather jackets?
0: Yeah.
1: Well, after I shot the one fellow on the sidewalk, I came back in here to take care of Danville.
0: Yes, sir.
1: I looked around to find something to put under his head. Yeah, wait here, man. I'll get it.
0: All right.
1: I guess I didn't think much about it. You know, kind of all upset.
0: Uh-huh.
1: But cleaning up this morning, I found it. It should give you something to work on.
0: Yeah.
1: There it is. We still see the stains on where the fella dropped it.
2: Yeah. Are you sure this jacket belonged to the missing suspect?
1: Yeah, you remember how I saw him drop it when he got shot? I remember it good.
0: All right, sir. Thank you very much. We'll check it out.
1: It shouldn't be too much trouble.
0: Okay.
1: Here, take a look. I found this myself here.
0: Huh.
1: Laundry tag.
0: Took the jacket over to the crime lab. Lieutenant Lee Jones started to check through his records for the name of the cleaner that had serviced the garment. Frank and I went back to the office and talked with Officers O'Donnell and Gerber. They told us that the list of the suspect's friends had been checked without result. The search for the missing man had been called off, and the additional units had returned to Metro Division. At 4:30 p.m., we got the call from Lee Jones. He gave us the name and address of the cleaner. Frank and I left the office and drove over to his shop.
4: Yes, sir. Something I can do for you?
0: Police officers. It's Frank Smith. My name's Spidey.
4: Oh, how you doing? Hope there isn't anything wrong.
0: No, sir. We just like some information.
4: I got it. It's yours.
0: All right, sir. Ever see this before?
4: Leather jacket. A lot of them around.
0: How about this tag here? It's one of yours, isn't it?
4: Let's see. Yeah, it's our mark.
0: Can you tell us who brought this jacket in to be cleaned?
4: It'd be hard to say.
0: Well, the way we got it belongs to a fellow about 25, dark hair, about 150 pounds.
4: We do a good-sized business. Hard to remember all the people who come in.
2: That's right, sir, but do you have that many leather jackets?
4: Mm-hmm. Wait a minute. Let me think a minute. Might be outside, but it could be.
0: What's that?
4: Halleck. Norman Halleck. He looks like how you said. I've done some work for him and his family. It might be him.
0: Can you tell us where we can find him?
4: Well, I've got his address in the book. I can look it up for him.
0: If you would, please.
4: Might be. He's been in trouble with the cops before.
0: Did you know what for?
4: No, it's just neighborhood gossip. I think I'd want to put my name on.
0: Uh-huh.
4: Here it is. Norman Halleck, H-A-L-I-K. 10267 Sacramento Street.
0: All right, sir. Thank you very much.
4: Why don't you tell me what he's done?
0: I think it'd be better if we talk to him about that.
4: Sure. It's his business anyway.
0: Yeah.
4: That's the trouble with people nowadays. They're all the time pushing in on somebody else.
0: Uh-huh.
4: Telling things they aren't sure about. Giving people bad names for nothing.
0: Oh, there's one small difference here.
4: Huh?
0: This fellow made his own name. We got Halleck's address, and we drove back to the office. We checked the name through R&I and found that he had several arrests for robbery and one for assault with a deadly weapon. We pulled his mugshot and drove out to see the victim, Abner Stosur.
4: No, that ain't him. No. No. Wait a minute. Here he is.
0: You're sure, are you?
4: Yeah, I think so. Let me see that again.
0: Go ahead.
4: Eyes are the same. Head a little shorter. No, it doesn't make any difference.
0: Sir?
4: That's the man.
0: Frank and I drove over to the address on Sacramento Street. We checked with the landlady, and she told us that Norman Halleck was in his room. We went upstairs.
5: That should be it.
0: Mm-hmm. All set?
5: Yeah.
0: I freeze, Halleck, right there.
7: What do you want?
0: Turn around.
7: What?
0: Turn around. Put your hands up on that wall.
7: Come on, move.
0: Stand still.
5: All right, he's clean, John.
0: All right, let's go.
7: Well, what's this all about?
0: Come on, let's go.
7: Well, you got to make a charge.
0: All right, suspicion of robbery.
7: You're out of your head.
0: You tell us about it, will you?
7: Sure, it's a bad beat.
0: It always is, isn't it?
7: It doesn't make any difference. You take me down, book me. I'll be out right away. All I need is a little time.
0: Yeah, well, then you're in real trouble.
7: Huh?
0: You just ran out of it. We searched the suspect's room, but we failed to find anything to further tie him in with a robbery shooting. He was taken to the city hall where Frank and I talked to him in the interrogation room.
2: How about it? Does that jacket belong to you?
7: I don't know.
2: The cleaner says it does.
7: Well, a lot of leather jackets. How's he know this one's mine?
0: All right, Halleck. Now, come on. We got your maid and you know it.
7: I told you before, this is a bad beat.
0: You're going to save yourself a lot of time if you cop out.
7: I'm glad to help, but I can't give you anything.
0: Where were you yesterday?
7: Home.
0: Anybody to back that up?
7: Yeah.
0: Well, then you can come up with a name.
7: Sure, all you need.
0: You know a Jeffrey Burnham?
7: Burnham?
0: B-U-R-N-H-A-M.
7: I know a lot of people. I might know him.
0: All right, now, this is a simple question. Just give us an answer, will you?
7: You put it like that, I got to say no.
0: Stand up.
7: Huh?
0: Nothing wrong with your ears. Stand up.
7: Now what?
0: Take off your coat.
7: What?
0: Your coat. Take it off.
7: You guys have gone straight up. Now what?
0: Take your shirt off.
7: Huh?
0: Come on. It's simple. Take the shirt off, will you, fella?
7: I put the third degree out. You're going to freeze me to death?
0: Come on, move.
7: All right, now what?
0: Turn around.
7: When do you turn on the blue light?
0: Frank.
5: Yeah.
0: All right, you can put your clothes on and sit down, Halleck. Come on.
5: Yeah.
0: You stay there, Halleck.
5: Well, what do you think?
0: He looked awful good for a while, didn't he? Sure blows it up.
5: Yeah. Supposed to be shot 4 times in the chest.
0: Not a bullet wound on him anywhere. Special show-up was arranged, and the suspect was shown to the victim. On seeing Halleck in person, he was unable to give us a positive identification. The suspect was detained at the main jail while we checked out his alibi for the day of the robbery.

0: held. Several people swore that he was 2 miles from the scene when the shooting took place. We questioned him about the leather jacket. He was unable to come up with an explanation as to how it could have gotten to the scene. We checked out all of the people in the building where he lived, all of his friends and associates, and on June 11th, he was released from custody. 10:16 a.m., Frank and I got back to the office from the main jail.
1: Well, I guess better check with the skipper, huh?
0: Yeah.
1: You got a good excuse?
0: Yeah, we'll just tell him the way it happened. He has to go along with it, the truth.
1: Well, Joe, it isn't logical that a man could walk around with 4 bullets in his chest and we can't find him.
0: Well, then you tell me what we're looking for.
1: Well, do you think Halleck gave us all he had?
0: I don't know. At least we know he's clean.
1: Yeah. No. Where do we go from here?
0: We'll go tell the skipper.
1: All right.
0: Put it in the books and keep working on it. We got one thing with it.
1: Huh?
0: That guy's around someplace. Sooner or later, somebody's going to have too much to drink, maybe get in a fight with a girlfriend, trust somebody too much, but they're going to say something. When they do, we'll hear about it. And we'll get to them.
1: Yeah.
0: Just a matter of time.
1: Mm-hmm.
0: One thing, we got more than he has.
2: The story you have just heard is true. The names were changed to protect the innocent.
3: On June 11th, a meeting was held in the captain's office, Robbery Division, Los Angeles Police Department. The case was completely reviewed and a report written on the results of the investigation. As of this date, that investigation is continuing.
4: Dragnet, the story of your police force in action, is a presentation of the United States Armed Forces Radio Service.

0: Ladies and gentlemen, the story you're about to hear is true. The names have been changed to protect the innocent.
1: Dragnet.
0: You're a detective sergeant. You're assigned the homicide detail. A woman reports her sister is missing. The story she gives you indicates foul play. Your job, investigate.
2: It was Tuesday, April 8th. It was warm in Los Angeles. We were working the day watch out of homicide division. My partner's Frank Smith. The boss is Captain Lorman. My name's Friday. I was on my way back from the business office, and it was 11:46 a.m. when I got to room 42. Homicide.
3: Too bad.
4: Yes, ma'am. Hi, Joe.
2: Hi.
4: Miss Moffat, this is my partner, Sergeant Friday. Joe, this is Mrs. Moffat.
2: How are you, ma'am?
3: How do you do?
4: You want to tell him the story?
3: Think it'll do any good?
4: Yes, ma'am.
3: Well, then, my sister's gone.
2: Yes.
3: Disappeared, and I want you to find her.
2: When'd you see her last?
3: A couple of weeks ago.
2: Could you give us a date?
3: You have a calendar?
2: Yes, ma'am, right on the wall there behind you.
3: Oh. Well, this is 8th. Maggie's birthday was in March, and that'd make it 14th of March.
2: I see.
3: She come by and thanked me for the party. Had a few of the girls in for her.
2: That's your sister?
3: Yes, Margaret Shane.
2: Have you heard anything from her since then?
3: Not a peep.
2: What about her home? Have you checked there?
3: Tried to call her on the phone a couple of times. Didn't talk to her, though.
2: Who'd you speak with?
3: Her husband.
2: Did you ask him where your sister was?
3: Yes, I come right out with it. Didn't mince anything up.
2: What'd he have to say?
3: Well, then, just beat around. Didn't come out with a yay or no. Just beat around.
2: Mm-hmm. How about the rest of her family?
3: Isn't any. I'm the only living relative she has.
2: Possible she's ill?
3: If

0: That's so. I'd know about it. We were pretty close. Hardly no secrets from each other.
1: I see.
0: Now, if you're all done asking me the same questions this fellow has, I want to know. I know there's something wrong. I want you to find out.
1: All right, we'll check on it.
0: I want you to do more than that, a lot more.
1: Beg your pardon?
0: I want you to arrest Maggie's husband.
1: Well, why?
0: Because he killed her.
1: We checked the name and description of the woman through missing persons files, but we failed to find anything on her. While I talked to Karen Moffat, Frank went down the hall and ran the names Margaret Shane and her husband Gordon through R&I. There was nothing on either one of them. 1:06 p.m., we left the office and drove out to check the missing woman's house.
2: Doesn't seem like anybody's home.
1: Well, let's check the bank.
2: Right. You think there's anything to it?
1: You know as much as I do. We both started from the same place.
2: Yeah. I'll get it.
1: There was somebody home.
2: Yeah. Wonder why he didn't bark when we knocked on the door.
1: I don't know. There's nothing here. Let's check the garage there. Locked?
2: Nope. Well, it's quite a shop, huh?
1: Mm-hmm. A lot of tools.
2: Well, doesn't look like anything.
1: Nope.
2: Somebody tried to hide it.
1: Blood stains. We put in a call to the crime lab requesting that a crew be sent out to check the stains that we'd found on the floor. We talked to the neighbors about the couple and we got the address of the place where Mr. Shane was employed. It was a large wholesale carpet company. We found Shane in one of the offices.
3: That's right. No, ma'am, if it's put in, it should make the room a lot warmer. No, the carpet you've chosen shouldn't show anywhere for years.
4: Mm-hmm.
3: Well, we found that color doesn't show the dirt. No, ma'am. Well, it'll increase the value of your home. Oh, that's right. Oh, we can have it in for you day after tomorrow.
4: That's right. I'll give you a call.
3: Hmm? All right, bye. Yes, sir, can I do something for you?
1: Mr. Shane?
3: That's right. You want to come in? What can I do for you?
1: Police officers. It's Frank Smith. My name's Friday.
3: All right.
5: How do you do, sir?
3: Something wrong?
1: No, sir, just a couple of questions we'd like to ask.
3: Oh, sure. You want to sit down?
1: Thank you.
3: Cigarette?
1: Yeah, thanks.
3: Yeah. How about you, Mr. Smith?
5: Yes, thanks, sir.
3: One light?
1: I've got it. There you are.
3: Thanks.
5: Thanks.
3: Now then, what's this all about?
1: You know where your wife is, Mr. Shane?
3: Oh, there's something about Maggie?
1: Well, do you know where she is?
3: Look, Mr. Friday, if there's something wrong with Maggie, I got the right to know about it.
1: Yes, sir, that's true. We're not sure there's anything wrong. We'd like to talk to Mrs. Shane.
5: We hope you tell us where we might reach her.
3: Was she in trouble?
1: No, sir.
3: Well, then I don't understand all the questions.
1: We've got a report that she's missing.
3: Who filed it?
1: Her sister.
3: That figures.
1: How's that?
3: She isn't ever going to stop.
1: I don't believe I follow you.
3: Karen's been hacked at me ever since I married Maggie. Now, the day goes by, she doesn't plan some kind of a dig.
1: Does she have a reason?
3: Yeah. She had it all fixed for Maggie to marry someone else. I came along and upset her plans. Been trying to break us up ever since.
1: That's all?
3: Yeah. This fella she was trying to palm off on my wife. Karen's husband worked for him. She figured it'd be real soft having a boss as a brother-in-law. Well, the way it worked out, the slob had to work for a living. Almost kills Karen every time she thinks of it.
1: Where is your wife?
3: I wish I could tell you.
1: What?
3: I wish I knew where she was.
5: Haven't you got any idea?
3: No. A couple of weeks ago, I came home from work. Maggie was gone. I haven't seen her since.
5: Can you pin it down?
3: Thursday, week. She called during the day to tell me she wanted me to go out to dinner. Said she wanted me to be home on time. I told her I wouldn't be able to make it. We had words. She hung up. When I got to the house, she was gone.
1: She leave any kind of a note?
3: Yeah.
1: Have you got it?
3: I don't think so. I was pretty upset. Guess I must have thrown it away. Haven't seen her around since.
1: You know, you've got quite a woodworking shop in your garage.
3: Yeah. Stuff's getting a little rusty now. I haven't felt like doing anything.
5: Now, this trouble with your wife, was there another man involved?
3: It'd be hard to say.
5: What do you mean?
3: Well, Maggie's an attractive girl. Everywhere she went, there was some guy trying to make time. Might have been someone special. I wouldn't know.
5: Mm-hmm. Wonder if we could use one of the phones outside.
3: Use this, if you like.
5: Well, one of the others will do.
3: Well, sure. Go ahead.
5: I'll call over to Joe. See what they've come up with.
1: Okay. This note your wife left, what'd it say?
3: You mean... exact words?
1: If you remember them.
3: It was pretty simple, just that she was leaving me, said she didn't have to tell me why, that I knew.
1: Did she say where she was going?
3: No. Figured maybe she went back east. She's got some friends there.
1: Where?
3: Nebraska, I think. I've never met them.
1: How about clothes?
3: What?
1: Did she take any clothes with her?
3: Oh, yeah, I guess so. She had quite a few. I looked at her closet. I couldn't tell what was gone. She took her fur coat, though.
1: Mm-hmm. Did you try to contact any of her friends?
3: I called around. I didn't find out anything.
1: Mm-hmm.
3: Whole thing's a farce, Sergeant. Isn't anything new about a wife leaving her husband? Read about it all the time in the papers. Karen's just stirring up trouble. She's sore at me. Always has been. Always will be.
2: Joe.
1: Yeah. Excuse me.
3: Yeah, sure.
1: You talked to the lab?
2: Yeah. We just finished the test on the blood stains.
1: Mm-hmm.
2: We're not too far off.
1: Huh?
2: Human blood.
1: Frank and I took Gordon Shane back to his house. During the ride, he was quiet, and he refused to be led into a conversation about his wife. When we arrived at the house, we took him back to the garage. The crew from the crime lab had gone back to the office to make the grouping tests on the bloodstains.
3: We should tell me what this is all about.
2: We figure you might have the answer to that.
3: When are you going to stop talking in riddles?
1: Now, Shane, you know what we're after. You'll save yourself a lot of trouble if you go along with us.
3: Well, I don't know. What are you after? You dragged me away from my job, caused me a lot of embarrassment. Now, how about calling the game so we both know what we're playing?
1: All right,
3: huh?
1: Fine, sure. You got an explanation for this?
3: What?
1: The blood stains here on the floor.
3: Yeah, sure. I killed a couple of people. This is where I did it.
1: We don't need any jokes, Shane. Just figure it out.
3: Well, you better turn in your deerstalker cap. I made those stains myself.
2: Yeah?
3: Huh? I was working on the lathe. Chisel slipped out of my hand, cut my foot.
2: When this happened?
3: A couple of weeks ago.
1: Before or after your wife left?
3: Now you're ready to stop the game.
1: It's a real easy question, Shane. Give us the answer the same way, will you?
3: Before.
2: How much?
3: A couple of days.
1: You told us your wife left on the 27th of March. Is that right?
3: Yeah, I guess so.
1: Is it right or isn't it?
3: It's right. It's right.
1: Then when did you cut your foot?
3: The Sunday before.
1: How do you pull that date up?
3: Well, no trouble. It's the last time I worked out here.
2: Oh, well, to cut that bad, still be a mark, wouldn't it?
3: Yeah.
2: You mind showing us?
3: Not at all.
1: You know your blood type?
3: Hmm?
1: What's your blood type?
3: Oh.
1: How about your wife's?
3: I don't know. Somehow we never quite got around to talking about it.
1: All right. Let's go in the house. You can show us your foot there.
3: Yeah, sure.
1: You think you might be able to come up with a note your wife left as well?
3: Well, look. You know much about the law?
1: What do you mean?
3: Well, if I get out of this, can I bring suit against my sister-in-law?
1: What's that?
3: Well, it seems there should be something I can do to close her mouth. All the time Maggie and me were together, she was causing trouble. I could really fix her good.
1: That's a civil matter. You better see your lawyer about that.
3: Wait a minute. I'll get the phone. We can talk in the living room.
1: Where?
3: Living room.
1: You want to go ahead?
3: Yeah, yeah. This is the living room. You can sit down any place.
1: All right.
3: A little messy. I haven't spent a lot of time here since she left. Just toss those things on the floor.
1: Don't worry about it.
2: You want to see if you can find that note now?
3: Yeah, I think maybe it's in the desk. I'll get it.
2: Wait a minute. I'll have a look first.
3: You guys don't trust anybody, do you?
2: That's the way it's going to be. You got to go with it.
3: All right, all right. Better make sure I haven't got a machine gun hidden in there.
1: You know, you've done pretty good up to here, Shane. Don't press your luck.
3: Yeah. Go ahead. Tear the place up. Too bad I haven't got a wall bed. You could look for her in there.
1: It doesn't seem to make any difference to you that your wife left at all, does it?
3: That's the way it looks.
1: Yeah.
3: Well, you ain't far off. Real load off my back. We've been married over 4 years, and all that time I haven't had a minute's rest. Thinking how she was going to run off with somebody else. Figured that she'd drop me. Now it's over. I don't have to worry anymore.
2: You got it wrong, Shane.
3: That's right.
2: Yeah. Take a look, Joe.
3: Hey, what do you got there? You got no right to go through my personal things.
1: When did you see your wife last?
3: I'm not going to say anything more. You're trying to lead me into something.
1: Looks like you found your own way. Now, how about it?
3: I'm not going to talk anymore.
1: All right. You call it any way you want. No matter how it turns out, you're going to carry the load.
3: All right. She left on the 27th.
1: That's the last time you saw her?
3: Yeah.
1: Have you heard anything from her since then?
3: No.
1: And I hope you got an answer for these.
3: What do you got?
1: A couple of checks made out to you, and they're signed by your wife.
3: Well, what's that prove?
1: The dates and the checks make a liar out of you, Shane.
3: Huh?
1: They were written a week after she left you. We made a search of the house, but we failed to turn up anything more that would tie Gordon Shane in with his wife's disappearance. We looked through the desk, and we found several letters that she'd written. These were taken for handwriting comparison. We also found several pictures of the missing woman. A check with the neighbors failed to give us anything further to work on. All of them told us of constant fights between Shane and his wife. One of the people said that on several occasions, the sound of sobbing had been heard coming from the house. At 5:20 p.m., Frank and I left the place and took Shane down to the city hall. The checks and samples of Mrs. Shane's writing were turned over to Larry Sloan for comparison. We put in a call to the crime lab, but we found that the blood grouping tests were not finished. 6:12, we took the suspect to the interrogation room.
2: Just sit down over there, Shane.
3: Okay. How long do you think you're going to be able to hold me?
1: Depends on when we get the truth.
3: Well, you saw the cut on my foot. You didn't find anything at the house. Look, you're grabbing at shadows.
1: You still haven't told us about the checks.
3: No reason to. Everything I say, you twist around so it ends up something I don't mean.
2: Where'd you get the checks?
3: From Maggie.
1: What about the date on them?
3: I don't know. I guess she made a mistake when they were written.
1: Where'd you get them?
3: Found them in the desk.
1: Well, didn't you think it was kind of funny that your wife would write a couple of checks and just leave them laying around on the desk?
3: No. Maggie was always doing something like that. She didn't care about money.
1: How about you, Shane?
3: Huh?
1: Does it make any difference to you?
3: Look, I'm getting tired of this. Some crazy old bag comes in here, tells you a fairy tale, and you buy it all away. Any special reason why you're taking my sister-in-law's word for it?
1: The way she tells us seems to add up.
3: Well, then, you better go over the column again. My wife walked out on me. There wasn't any fight when it happened. She just picked up and she left. I don't know where she is. I don't much care. But you put this down in your book. I didn't kill her. Now, look, leave me alone. When do I get to call a lawyer?
1: We'll set it up for you.
3: Well, do it fast, because you're getting nothing more from me.
1: That's the way you want it.
3: Wasn't any other way. I'm telling you the truth, and you don't believe it. Might as well keep my mouth shut so you can't make it any worse.
1: All right, Gordon. We'll take you over to the main jail. You can call your lawyer from here.
3: What are you holding me on?
1: Suspicion of murder.
3: You just don't give up, do you?
1: Look, we got to go along with the evidence.
3: Well, you better check it again, because you're making a mistake somewhere along the line.
1: That's the way it looks to you, does it?
3: Yeah. Go over the road again. Find it. You're a cop.
1: No, let's do it the easy way.
3: Huh?
1: You point it out. The suspect was removed to the main jail and held for further investigation. Frank checked the office, and I went down the hall to talk to Larry Sloan in handwriting.
6: Joe, how's it going?
1: You all through those checks, Larry?
6: Just wrapping it up.
1: All right, wait.
6: Sure, sit down.
1: Okay.
6: What do you figure?
1: I want you to tell us.
6: Mm-hmm. How'd it start?
1: Complaint. The woman wanted us to find her sister.
6: Well, where'd the checks fit in?
1: Found them with the husband. Dates a couple of days after she disappeared.
6: Mm-hmm. Figure he might have written them, huh?
1: Well, that's one way.
6: Mm-hmm. Well, that does it.
1: Okay, what do you got?
6: The endorsement on the back of Shane's writing.
1: His signature.
6: Yeah, here you can see it. No trouble there. The O's, way he pulls the stroke down on the S, that's his.
1: What about the writing on the face?
6: Well, look here. Shading on the G.
1: Yeah.
6: Way the crossbar on the T's pulled up.
1: Uh-huh.
6: These are the samples, and you got the same thing right here.
1: No doubt about it, huh?
6: Not with me.
1: Okay.
6: The woman wrote the checks.
7: Joe.
1: In here, Frank.
7: Oh. Just talked with Lee at the crime lab.
1: Yeah?
7: He finished the grouping test.
1: What did he find?
7: Got in touch with Karen Moffat. Found out the missing woman's blood type.
1: Yeah.
7: Stains on the floor aren't hers. They belong to Shane.
6: How you doing, Joe?
1: Not good. Looks like we got the wrong man in jail, doesn't it?
8: You are listening to Dragnet, the authentic story of your police force in action.
1: Frank and I left the office and went over to the main jail to see Gordon Shane. We talked to him for over an hour. He told us that he and his wife had been having trouble for quite a while and that they'd separated on several occasions. He went on to tell us that he didn't know for sure whether there was another man involved, but that he'd heard his wife spend a lot of time in a small bar on Vermont Avenue. He said that it was possible we could pick up some information on her there. Frank and I left the jail and drove over to the place. It was an average neighborhood tavern. We talked to the bartender.
3: Only one way to describe her. Man, oh, man.
1: Well, was there anybody special that Mrs. Shane spent a lot of time with, would you know?
3: I don't know. A lot of people in here like a family. Guess if you had to nail it down, it'd be Leonard.
1: Who's Leonard?
3: Another regular. He's here almost every afternoon.
7: He and Mrs. Shane were pretty friendly, huh?
3: Yeah, real buddies. They used to come in and get gas together, spend the whole afternoon, sit down there at the inn and play horse. Play by the hour. Not for money. We don't allow that in here.
1: What do you know about him?
3: Not much. Doesn't figure him and Maggie had hit it off, though.
1: Why do you say that?
3: Well, it just doesn't. She liked your fellas big, you know, dark and handsome. Leonard's a little guy, not more than 5'4". Sure ain't anything to look at.
7: What's his last name?
3: I think it's P-U-R-D-Y. Purdy, it seems like it's it.
7: What's he look like?
3: Not much about him you'd remember. He's a little guy, blonde hair, real bad complexion.

0: mustache. You know, big kind of handlebar like.
1: Yeah. You know where he lives?
0: Not for sure. I think he's got a room over on Fountain someplace. I don't know the number.
1: Where's your phone?
0: Through the back door, though.
1: Thanks.
0: On the left.
1: I'll take it, Jim.
0: All right.
1: Does this Purdy work for a living?
0: Not regular.
1: What's he do, you know?
0: He's some kind of salesman, door to door. I don't know what he peddles. Seen him a couple of times with a snaffle case, though.
1: Has he been around lately?
0: No. Hadn't thought about it, but I guess I haven't seen him in a couple of weeks.
1: You ever hear what he and Mrs. Sheen talked about?
0: Word here and there. Nothing you could put together. I think she spent the time with him because she didn't have to worry about it.
1: How do you mean that?
0: Well, you know, a little guy like that. Couldn't give her no trouble. He's always around. Maggie didn't have a car, so Leonard would drive her if she wanted to go someplace.
1: What kind of a car?
0: 41 DeSoto. Parked it out back a couple of times. It's a real wreck.
1: All right.
0: What'd she do?
1: Huh?
0: Maggie, what are you after her for?
1: Like I said, we'd like to talk to her.
0: Sure, a doll. You get to know her. After that, doesn't matter how much money she spends, she can't switch you back.
1: She spent quite a bit in here, did she?
0: Yeah. Her and Leonard had really put the drinks away. Both of them had hollow legs. You know, I've seen some pretty heavy drinkers walk up against them. They don't stand a chance. Maggie can really put it away. It always causes trouble.
1: How do you mean?
0: It's loud. Yelling all over about how she could buy and sell everybody in the place. A couple of times I had asked her to get out. Things like that hurt business, you know.
1: She carry a lot of money with her, did she?
0: Oh, yeah. I always had a bundle. Said she was an heiress or something. I don't know. She was always loaded, though.
1: Mm-hmm. Anything on Purdy?
2: Yeah, sure is.
1: Yeah?
2: Got out of state mental hospital 6 months ago.
1: From his package, we found that Leonard Purdy had been arrested several times for suspicion of grand theft. However, he hadn't been convicted on any of them. Also, there were 18 drunk arrests against him. We put in a call to Georgia Street Psycho Detail, and we talked to Lieutenant Quinn. He remembered Purdy. He went on to say that the suspect had been in to see him several times since his release. He told us that Purdy had committed himself to the state hospital as an alcoholic. Quinn went on to say that when Purdy was drunk, he became violent, and that on three of his arrests, it had taken several officers to subdue him. We contacted the authorities up at Camarillo. They told us that the suspect had been released by them after treatment and that he apparently was cured. We checked the last address in his package, but we found that he'd moved. A local and an APB was gotten out on him. We asked DMV to furnish any and all information on a car registered to him. 2 days went by without a word of him. In the meantime, we talked to all of his friends and acquaintances. From each one of them, we got the same story. Leonard Purdy was a freeloader who'd do anything for a dollar. On Thursday, April 10th, we got word that the suspect had been seen in a second-hand store down on Main Street. We checked the area and got an identification from his mugshot. He'd come in to pawn a man's watch. From the buy book, we got an address out on Gladys Avenue. We talked to the landlady and found that the suspect was in his room. Frank and I went upstairs.
3: Who's that, huh?
1: No. Want to talk to you, Purdy?
4: Just a minute.
0: Yeah, what do you want?
1: You Leonard Purdy?
0: That's right. Who are you guys?
1: Police officers want to talk to you.
0: I got nothing to do with cops. I have my fella.
1: Yeah.
0: Why don't you come in?
1: Frank?
0: Yeah. You can be here long?
1: Not long.
0: That's good. I don't feel like making small talk. I'd offer you a drink, but there's just barely enough for me. You can understand.
1: Put the glass down, Purdy.
0: What?
1: Put it down.
0: Look, you got no right to come in here and tell me what to do. Nobody asked you.
4: No, it's not Miss McLaughlin.
1: This fur coat belonged to you, Purdy?
0: Yeah, I get cold nights.
1: You know a woman by the name of Margaret Shane?
0: Never heard of her.
1: You sure about that?
0: I'm sure. I got nothing to answer to you. Before you come in here and tell me what to do, I don't have to give you one single answer about nothing.
1: You better come up with one.
0: What's that?
1: This coat.
0: What about it?
1: It's got Margaret Shane's name in it.
0: Well, it must be a mistake. I don't know anybody named Shane. Nobody.
1: We got a lot of people who say you do.
0: You telling me the truth?
1: Same people tell us you were with her when she disappeared.
0: They don't know what they're talking about.
1: The way they put it, it's pretty straight.
0: Who told you? Who? Just give me some names.
1: Everybody we talked to.
0: They said I was with
1: That's
0: her?
1: That's right. Now, where is she?
0: I don't know.
1: You got to do better than that.
0: No, it's the truth. I don't know where she is.
1: Mm-hmm.
0: I killed her, but I don't know where she is.
1: We took the suspect down to the city hall and questioned him. He finally sobered up enough to tell us that he'd gotten into an argument with a Shane woman and he'd beaten her to death. He went on to say that his car was being repaired and that he'd rented one and driven it out into the desert. He buried the victim there. We showed him maps of the area, but he was unable to tell us where to find the body.

0: We only knew that he'd put it in the culvert along the roadside. We got the name of the automobile rental agency, and we called them. Their records gave us the date of the rental and the mileage the car had been driven. We put the suspect in our car and started out toward the Mojave Desert. As we drove, Purdy verified our route. By dividing the total mileage in half and figuring the distance between his house and the office of the auto rental company, we had a vague idea where to start looking. After we'd been driving for over 2 hours, we pulled to the side of the road.
1: How's the look around here?
2: Yeah, it might be it. I think up the road a little way. Remember that big rock over there? Remember that pretty good. It's up ahead a little.
0: All right. We drove for another 30 minutes, and then Purdy directed us to pull off onto a dirt road. We drove another half a mile, and we came to the end of the road.
1: We can't go any further.
2: Don't have to.
0: Huh?
2: I remember now. Let's get out of the car.
0: Just stay close to us, Purdy, right here.
2: All right.
0: Which way?
2: Over here. Sure, beautiful day.
0: Yeah.
2: It's different when you get out in the country. Everything's got a different color.
0: Come on, Purdy. Where is she?
2: Over there, behind the bushes. I'll go look. Always been the big trouble.
0: What's that?
2: Boozing it up. Every time I get a few drinks, I don't know what I'm doing. Thought after I got out of the hospital, I had it made, you know. I'd be able to stay away from it.
0: Yeah.
2: First time I had trouble, I went back. I always went back.
0: How about her?
2: Yeah. She's there. All the time. That's what caused the trouble. Wouldn't be if it wasn't for me boozing it up.
0: Mm-hmm.
2: If I could just stay away from it, I wouldn't have any problems. I want to give it up if I could just find a way.
0: You got one now.
3: The story you have just heard is true. The names were changed to protect the innocent. On August 14th, trial was held in Department 98, Superior Court of the State of California in and for the County of Los Angeles. Leonard Eiler Purdy pled guilty to murder in the second degree and received sentence as prescribed by law. Murder in the second degree is punishable by imprisonment for a period of from 5 years to life in the state penitentiary.
4: Dragnet. The story of your police force in action is a presentation of the United States Armed Forces Radio Service.

0: Ladies and gentlemen, the story you are about to hear is true. The names have been changed to protect the innocent.
1: Dragnet.
2: Dragnet, the documented drama of an actual crime. For the next 30 minutes, in cooperation with the Los Angeles Police Department, you will travel step by step on the side of the law through an actual case transcribed from official police files. From beginning to end, from crime to punishment, Dragnet is the story of your police force in action.
3: It was Monday, July 6th. It was sunny in Los Angeles. We were working the day watch out of burglary detail. My partner's Frank Smith. The boss is Captain Bernard. My name's Friday. We're on our way out from the office, and it was 8:23 a.m. when we got to the corner of Walton Avenue and Adams Boulevard. A used car lot office.
4: I'm sorry, gentlemen, but you can't come in here.
5: We're police officers.
4: Frank Smith?
5: That's right.

0: Friday.
1: How do you do? My name's Binion, John Binion.
2: How are you?
1: I thought the door was locked. Didn't want anyone to come in until you fellas got here.
2: Are you the owner?
1: Yeah.
2: Did you put in the call?
1: That's right. When I found out I'd been robbed.
2: You want to tell us what happened?
1: I sure do. Only one trouble.
2: What's that, sir?
1: Not much I can tell you. Opened the door this morning, same as usual. Came in, hung up my hat, and sat down at the desk.
2: Yeah.
1: Wouldn't have noticed anything was wrong, but I promised my wife I'd type her jingle first thing when I got here.
2: What's that?
1: A jingle. Wife works all the contests and papers, magazines, you know.
2: Oh, yeah.
1: She writes them in longhand, then I have to type them.
2: Uh-huh.
1: That takes up my time, but it makes her happy and keeps peace in the family.
2: Yeah, you want to go on?
1: I sat down at the desk. Opened the door on this side. See?
2: Yeah.
1: Reached in to pull the typewriter up into position. No typewriter.
2: It was gone, huh?
1: Yeah. Knew something was wrong. I'd used it yesterday just before I locked up the place.
2: I see.
1: I looked around to see if anything else was missing. The adding machine and my desk fountain pen are gone, too.
2: Now, how about the outside? Are there any cars missing?
1: Yeah. One. A 1953 Dodge. I was saving the real bad news to last.
2: All right, we'll need a description, the color, the model, the engine number.
1: Mm-hmm. I knew you'd want it. Got it all right here on this card. Here you go.
2: Okay. Better call what's in, huh?
3: Yeah. Late in print from the lab, too.
2: Right.
1: You can use either phone.
4: Thank you.
2: Can you give us the serial numbers on the typewriter and the adding machine?
1: Have to talk to Mabel first. She has them filed someplace.
2: That's your secretary?
1: Yeah. This is her day off.
2: Well, now, as far as you know, then, you told us about everything that was taken.
1: Yeah.
2: Were these windows locked when you came in?
1: Yeah. I never open them. Don't have to. Place is air-conditioned.
2: Uh-huh. You say the front door was locked, huh?
1: Yeah. Extra key is gone from the board, though.
3: Well, it'll be right out.
2: All right. What were you saying about those keys?
1: Want to step over here? I'll show you. Now, these are the keys for the cars on the lots. All labeled. Here's where the keys for the Dodge were.
2: Mm-hmm.
1: This hook had the extra key for the front door.
2: Mm-hmm. Binion, how many keys are there for the office?
1: Three. I have one. Mabel has one. The other one was on the board.
2: How long has she worked for you?
1: Mabel?
2: That's right.
1: About 8 years. If you think she had anything to do with this, forget it. I'd as soon accuse my own wife.
2: I don't understand that, Binion. We'll have to talk to her.
1: All right. I'll call Mabel and have her come down.
2: We'd appreciate that.
1: I know she didn't have anything to do with this. I'll give you odds on that. Anyway, I've read in the papers recently where there have been other burglaries like this.
3: Yeah.
1: My money says it's somebody with experience.
3: Maybe.
1: You must have some idea who's doing it.
2: Well, we're working on it.
1: In other words, you don't have us to go on.
3: Not a lot.
1: Mm. Doesn't sound too good for me. I mean, my chances of getting my property back.
3: We'll do what we can, sir.
1: I know, but if you don't have any leads, if they don't make any mistakes, there's much you can do, is there? Seems to me the thieves always have the edge.
2: Yeah, it begins that way.
1: Hmm?
2: They always start before we do. Crews from the crime lab and Leighton French went over the office. John Binion's secretary came in, but after questioning her, we decided she had nothing to do with the crime. She went to her desk and told us that a check made out to her employer was missing. Binion called his bank, and they promised to notify him if the check was cashed and returned to them. We got the serial numbers on the adding machine and the typewriter, and we notified pawn shop detail. Bulletins were also sent to second-hand stores. The latest burglary was similar to others that we'd been investigating. The thief's M.O. was no different than we had on file, and to date, we have been unable to make any recoveries. We talked to informants, but they could give us no leads to the identity of the burglar. The report from the crime lab was the same as on all the other thefts. Entry had been made through the door. The lock had not been forced, indicating either the use of a key or some instrument to pick the lock. Leighton Prince failed to find any usable fingerprints. Tuesday, July 14th, 10:31 a.m.
5: I got it.
2: Burglary Friday.
5: Yeah.
2: Mm-hmm. With your name? You have it now? All right, we'll be right out.
5: Right. Bye.
2: It was Binion. He called from his bank.
5: Yeah?
2: I think he turned a lead.
5: What do you mean?
2: Stolen check was cashed. When we got to John Binion's office, he showed us the check. We compared the endorsement with his signature, and it proved to be a good forgery. The check had been cashed by a Sylvia Carnes. Frank and I drove to the address. It was a small bookstore at the corner of Citrus Avenue and Hollywood Boulevard. Miss Carnes was shown the check, and we asked if she remembered who'd given it to her.
6: Let me think Not too good on people's names. Let me check the sales slips for that day. I should have a record of what he bought. Excuse me.
2: Mm-hmm.
6: I forget names, but when I look at the books they buy, most of the time I can remember the person.
2: Mm-hmm.
6: Yeah, here they are.
2: You always write the name on cash sales?
6: Yes, it's a good way to build a mailing list. Mm-hmm. Sure it is. John Binion on the 8th. Let's see.
2: Mm-hmm. Now, can you remember anything about the man?
6: I might. May I have slept, Mr. Friday?
2: Here you are.
6: From Blackboard to Back Bay. Oh, yes. This is by a country school teacher. Gave up the Little Red School and asked to become a private tutor. Tells about some of his problems and how he dealt with them. It's quite amusing.
3: Yes, ma'am. But does it remind you of anything about the man?
6: No. Well, let's see what else he bought. Locks down through the ages. I never read that one. I guess it's about locks.
2: Mm-hmm.
6: Mm-hmm. Well, I'm beginning to remember.
2: Yes, ma'am.
6: He said locks were a hobby with him. Does that mean anything to you?
2: Yeah, it might, but can you tell us anything about the man's looks?
6: Well, let's see. I guess he was about your size.
3: Me, ma'am?
6: No, he wasn't quite as... Well, he looked more like Mr. Friday.
2: Yeah. How about his coloring?
6: Had dark hair. Straight.
2: Mm-hmm. Did he have any marks on his face that we might use to identify him?
6: Not that I recall.
2: Could you tell us anything about how he was dressed?
6: I'm afraid not. Other book was The Window Without Curtains. Mm-hmm. Now, that reminds me of something.
2: What's that?
6: His voice.
2: Yeah.
6: Seemed almost too precise, too perfect.
2: Did you notice any accent?
6: No.
2: Is there anything else you can tell us about his looks?
6: No.
2: What kind of identification did he show you?
6: A driver's license.
2: And it was made out to John Binion?
6: That's right. I copied the name to the sales slip from it.
2: That's the only identification he showed you?
6: Yes, I didn't ask for any more. He seemed to know a lot of the business people in this neighborhood.
2: No.
6: Mentioned them by name, said he lived near here before he got married.
2: I see.
6: No, I've been in business for 6 years. This is my first loss on a check.
3: That's right.
6: Always been so careful. This man, though, he seemed so honest, so polite.
2: Mm-hmm.
6: He's sure rough on me. I have to suffer the loss. Check was for $30. He only bought $10 worth of books. I gave him $20 of my own money. It's a real loss, I can tell you.
2: Well, yes, ma'am. There's one thing in your favor.
6: What's that?
2: He's going to feel it more than you will. From what Sylvia Carnes told us, we knew that our suspect was also a forgery artist, or he had connections that could furnish him with suitable identification. Assuming the suspect might still live in the neighborhood, we spent the rest of the day questioning people in the area. We failed to come up with any leads. The next day, we started the canvas again. The manager of a small hotel told us that a man named Paul DeRoe was living there who could fit the partial description we had. In the manager's company, we went upstairs to look through the room.
3: Hey, Joe.
2: Yeah?
3: The picture on the wall, some kind of certificate, too. Looks like it's written in German. Want to take a look?
2: Yeah. Mm-hmm. That looks like Dutch to me.
3: You see there? Guy's wearing a .45. Looks like he's carrying an American carbine.
2: He's not wearing any kind of a uniform.
3: Hmm. Well, what are you trying to prove? Certificate probably says what it's for, huh?
2: Yeah, maybe. Let's find out if this is DeRoe in this picture here. Mr. Bleeker, will you take a look at this and tell us if it's DeRoe?
0: Yeah, sure.
2: What do you say?
0: I was younger here, but I'd say it's him.
2: All right, thank you. Frank?
4: This man, Joe.
2: Better see if Miss Carnes can make an identification from this picture.
3: Yeah, take a look at this. Just turned it.
2: Mm-hmm.
3: Found it up there on the shelf wrapped in that oilskin tobacco pouch.
2: Yeah. Torsion bars, vibrator, ballpoint pick. It works. Looks like good steel, too, doesn't it?
3: Well, guess we got the right room.
2: Unless they all come with burger kits. Frank and I continued to search the room. Besides the burger kit, we found three books with the same titles as those bought with a stolen check. Sylvia Carnes identified the picture as being the same man that had passed the check. We called the office and asked them to run the name and description of Paul DeRoe through R&I. A local and an APB were gotten out on the suspect. Frank and I went back to the hotel and decided because of the physical setup of the lobby, it would be better to wait in the suspect's room. The manager took over the desk and we arranged for him to notify us with one long ring on the phone when DeRoe asked for his key. 3 hours went by. 9:13 p.m. That's it.
3: Yeah.
2: All right, hold it right there.
5: Oh.
2: Get the light, Frank. Yeah.
5: Who are you?
2: Police officers. What are you doing here?
5: You're police, eh?
2: That's right. Who are you?
5: Paul sent me up here.
2: Paul DeRoe?
5: That's right.
2: Where's he now?
5: Why do you want to know?
2: Come on, lady. Where is he?
5: Waiting for me.
2: Where?
5: Outside in the car.
2: Is he still waiting?
5: I don't know.
2: What do you mean?
5: We left.

0: On the chance that he might have parked and was waiting for the girl, Frank went up the street and then crossed to the other side. I walked down the street toward our car. Giroux failed to show up. We went back to the hotel and asked the manager to call us if the suspect returned, and then we took the girl down to the city hall. During the trip, she maintained she didn't know what make car he was driving. She said he told her that he was an automobile salesman, but he also worked as a private teacher. We ran her name through R&I, but we found no record. The run on the name Paul Giroux had failed to turn a package. Leighton French was requested to go over to Giroux's room, 10.02 p.m. We continued to interrogate Darlene Potter.
1: How long have you known Giroux?
2: I told you before. 3 months.
0: Who did he say he worked for?
2: He never said.
1: Where did he teach?
2: Private homes.
1: Can he give us their names?
2: No, I can't tell you.
0: You don't know?
2: That's right. He just said he taught. Never said where.
0: What did he teach?
2: Language.
0: What language?
2: French, I think. You haven't told me what this is all about, but I'm sure there's a mistake. Paul wouldn't have to do anything wrong.
0: Why do you say that?
2: He's too intelligent.
0: Well, it doesn't look that way right now, does it?
2: Paul's a hero.
0: What else do you know about him?
2: What?
0: His background. Where's he from?
2: I'm not sure. I think he said something once about going to school in Paris.
0: Is he an American citizen?
2: I just assumed he was. He never said anything different.
0: Uh-huh.
2: Can't you tell me what he's done?
0: We'd like to talk to him about some burglaries and some car thefts.
2: Paul wouldn't steal.
0: Well, maybe so, ma'am. We've got good reason to think he did.
2: Well, there's some mistake. It doesn't fit with the kind of person he is.
0: How do you mean that?
2: It might not make much sense to you.
0: Well, give us a try.
2: Paul was in the war.
0: That's all?
2: Yes, maybe you saw the picture and citation in his room.
1: Yeah, we did. What about it?
2: He fought with the Dutch underground forces.
0: He told you that, did he?
2: Yes. He only talked about it once or twice. I think he was in that group. I don't remember the name, but they went in and organized the resistance forces before the invasion.
0: Uh-huh.
2: You're pretty sure Paul is the man you want?
0: Looks that way, yes, ma'am.
2: It's hard to believe. But there's a reason for it. I guess he took a lot of chances during the war. Must have changed him.
0: He hasn't changed. Further interrogation of Darlene Potter convinced us that she knew the suspect only as a friend. When we drove her home, she gave us a more recent snapshot of Giroux. The next day, copies were made and distributed to radio patrol units. Frank and I went back to the hotel to make another check of the room to try and find something that might lead us to any of his friends or associates. We found a list of names and addresses under a desk blotter. The first four people that we talked to all told us the same thing. They said that the man known as Paul Giroux was a private tutor for their children. The only address that any of them had for him was the hotel. At two of the homes, we were told he came to teach on Wednesdays. One party said he came on Saturdays, and the other one said he came on Tuesdays. 4.03 p.m. We identified ourselves and were admitted to a home on Chatham Drive by a Mrs. Grace Findlay.
3: Won't you gentlemen be seated?
0: Thank you
1: very much.
3: What was it you wanted to see me about?
0: Well, Miss Findlay, I'd like you to look at this picture and tell us if you recognize this man. There you are.
3: Why, yes, that's Paul Giroux.
0: Wonder if you'd mind telling us what you know about him.
3: Well, I'm not sure I understand just what you mean.
0: Well, is he a friend of the family?
3: Yes, in a way. He's the children's French teacher.
0: Uh-huh.
3: He's not in trouble with the police, is he?
0: We'd like to talk to him.
3: I hope it isn't serious.
1: Well, it might be, Miss Finley.
3: Serious enough to have him put in jail?
1: Might be.
3: Oh, I'm sorry to hear that. He's been so wonderful with the children.
0: Mm-hmm.
3: He's the third teacher we've had. Somehow they never liked the others, but they're just crazy about Paul. You're certain he's done something wrong?
0: We'd like to find him and get his side of the story. Now, do you have a home address for him?
3: Yes. Does he know you're looking for him?
0: We wouldn't know that, ma'am.
3: Strange.
0: How's that?
3: Well, I was thinking if you're looking for him and he knows it, it's odd he'd call here today.
1: Did you talk to him today?
3: Yes. Thursday to give the children their instructions.
0: Yes, ma'am.
3: He said he'd be here at 5 o'clock.
0: With Mrs. Findlay's permission, Frank drove our car into the garage, and then we waited for Giroux to arrive. While we were waiting, Mrs. Findlay told us that when Giroux had applied for the job, he'd showed her several letters of recommendation from families in the East. Because of his intelligence and her children's instant liking for him, she hadn't made a check on his background. She went on to say that she had noticed him driving several different makes of cars, but she couldn't give us a description of any of them. 5.06 p.m., the front doorbell rang.
3: That must be him. I hope there's no trouble.
0: All right, you wait here, Mrs. Findlay.
3: All right.
0: Don't worry about it. Right, hold it right there, Giroux, police officers.
4: This is hardly the reception expected.
0: All right, move over. Put both hands up against the door. Come on, move.
4: We use the same method.

0: I could have told you, gentlemen, that I'm not in the habit of coming to a client's home carrying a gun.
1: All right, turn around. Get your hands behind your back.
0: Couldn't we dispense with the handcuffs? This is rather embarrassing.
1: Well, you'll get used to it.
0: I was thinking about the children. I don't want them to see me like this.
1: You should have thought about that sooner. Better get the car, huh?
0: Right. I imagine this is about the check I cashed.
1: A few other things.
0: I worked with the Americans during the war.
1: That's so?
0: I learned a good many things about them. Very resourceful, brilliant, and eager to help the less fortunate.
1: You forgot one thing, didn't
0: What's
1: you?
0: What's that?
1: They don't like to be robbed. We contacted the office and had them send another team out to pick up the car Duro had driven and take it down to the police garage. On the way down to the city hall, the suspect told us he'd been in this country about 6 months. He refused to talk about anything except what a great country he thought America was. Frank went to check with DMV on the suspect's car, and I took Duro to the interrogation room.
0: It's wonderful. It's the only place in the world to live.
1: Yeah, well, all right, Duro. We got the idea you're sold on this country. Now let's get on to cases and talk about the reason we're here. How about it?
0: It might as well be now as later.
1: All right, fine. You want to start by telling us what you did with this stuff?
0: I spent the money. The books are in my room.
1: What about the other things you stole?
0: Well, there must be some mistake. I didn't steal anything.
1: Well, you cashed a forged check, didn't you?
0: Yes, I admit that.
1: And the check was stolen?
0: It's possible, but I didn't take it.
1: You expect us to buy that, Duro?
0: It's entirely up to you.
1: Where'd you get it?
0: If I said I found it, could you prove otherwise?
1: It won't be necessary. We can nail you on a forgery rap right now.
0: That's what I had in mind. I have no desire to be connected with anything else.
1: Well, you seem pretty anxious to pick up that tab.
0: Well, it's only right. I took a chance and lost. I'm willing to settle for my mistake.
1: Yeah, well, that's real big of you, but I got a hunch we'll be able to tag you with more than a 470.
2: No, let me see.
1: Yeah. What do you got?
3: Well, I'm not sure now we got the right guy in the car theft.
1: What?
2: I checked with DMV. The car Duro is driving is registered to a Seward car company. I called him.
1: Yeah.
2: They tell me he works for him.
1: We continued to question Duro, but he refused to admit any knowledge of the burglaries and the car theft. He was booked on suspicion of 470 PC and taken to the main jail. The next morning, the owner of the bookstore identified the suspect in a show-up. We questioned him again, but he failed to admit anything but the check forgery. 9:23 a.m., Frank and I returned to the office.
4: You gotta hand it to the guy. He's cool.
1: Yeah, but he's too ready to buy in on that 470.
4: Yeah, I'll check the book.
1: All right.
4: Here's a number for you to call, Joe.
1: Is there any name on it?
4: Yeah, someone named Eiler.
1: Give any reason for the call?
4: Nope.
1: Hello, I'd like to speak to Mr. Eiler, please. This is Sergeant Friday, Police Department. That's right. I see. All right, sir, we'll be right out. Do you want to give me that address? 347. Right, thank you. The fellow runs a garage, saw the spread on our suspect in the morning paper.
4: Yeah?
1: He says from the description they gave, Duro is in his garage.
4: Uh-huh.
1: Brought a car in to be painted. Frank and I drove out to the garage, and when we showed Duro's picture to Frank Eilers, he identified him as the man who'd brought in a Nash sedan to be repainted. We checked the engine number and found it listed as stolen. We went back to the office.
4: Here's that FBI kickback.
1: Did you read it?
4: No, I just picked it up.
1: Yeah, listen to this. Paul J. Duro, alias Paul Dawson, alias Peter Duncan, true name Philip Paul Dorrance.
4: Got much of a record?
1: You'd have to take a day off to read it all.
4: Hmm.
1: Served terms for burglary in GTA. He's been at all the best hotels. Joliet, Sing Sing, Atlanta. Born and raised in this country.
4: What about that war record?
1: Joliet, 1938 to 1946.
4: How do you like that? Well, she went to a lot of trouble. Having his picture taken and that get-up and that phony certificate. The way that picture looked, all those trees and the countryside. Sure looked like Holland to me, didn't it to you, Joe?
1: Well, that's our big trouble.
4: What do you mean?
1: We've never been to Holland. We went back to the main jail and had the suspect brought to the interview room. He still denied any connection with the burglaries and the car thefts. 12:16 p.m.
0: With my war record, I don't have to be subjected to this.
1: Now, look, we got you made on the check, and it won't be hard to prove you stole that car. Your story falls apart like a $4 suit.
0: I have great admiration for the Americans.
1: Yeah, you've been telling us that.
0: I managed to escape situations more difficult than this during the war. I was trained for it.
4: Yeah, you told us.
0: Of course, there was some difference then. We were all on the same side and fighting for the same things.
1: You know, you're doing a lot of talking, but you're not saying anything.
0: I'll tell you what you
1: You do that?
0: Yes.
1: Well, all right, go ahead.
0: I will. But first, I'd like to tell you about the shoes.
4: About what?
0: Shoes.
4: What about them?
0: I fought with the Dutch underground. Now, for a man to fight, two things are important.
1: Is that so?
0: A gun and a good pair of shoes.
1: Mm-hmm.
0: Many of us who wanted to fight had neither. One of your OSS men contacted us and said we would get them. And one night a plane came over and dropped containers by parachute.
1: Yeah.
0: The man kept his promise. We got guns, the fine carbines, and we got shoes. When daylight came, I looked at mine very closely. They had stamped on them, made in America.
4: Yeah.
0: And that's when I made up my mind.
4: You did?
0: Yes, I decided that someday I would come to the United States.
1: Mm-hmm.
0: I knew if I wasn't killed, I'd come here.
1: Yeah, it's a wonderful story, isn't it?
0: Yes, and I regret that I'll lose my chance to become a citizen. They may even deport me for this.
1: No farther than the nearest jail.
0: Now, please don't make light of my predicament. I admit I made this one.
1: Oh, come on, look, settle down, will you? I can buy a better story than yours in any magazine.
0: All right. I didn't want to do this. But I insist that you call the Dutch consul.
1: They never heard of you.
0: Well, there must be a mix-up of some sort. Somebody must know me.
1: Yeah, sure. Every prison warden in the United States. You've got a record that'll reach from here to Holland, but that's the closest you've ever been. Your real name's Philip Dorrance. The only war you ever fought was in the prison library over the daily papers. You've been in and out of every joint in the country. Now, there's more. Do you want the rest of it?
0: No, I guess that's enough, isn't it? I might as well admit it. I'm a burglar and a car thief.
1: You left one out.
0: What?
1: You're a liar.
5: Paul Michael Durrell was tried and convicted of burglary in the second degree, 3 counts, grand theft auto, 3 counts, and forgery, 1 count. He received sentence as prescribed by law. Burglary in the second degree is punishable by imprisonment in the state penitentiary for a period of not less than 1 or more than 15 years. Grand theft auto is punishable by imprisonment for not more than 10 years. Forgery is punishable by imprisonment in the state penitentiary for a period of not less than 1 or more than 14 years.
6: Dragnet, the story of your police force in action, is a presentation of the United States Armed Forces Radio Service.

0: Ladies and gentlemen, the story you are about to hear is true. The names have been changed to protect the innocent. Dragnet. You're a detective sergeant. You're assigned a robbery detail. For the past 3 weeks, a strong-arm hold-up man has been terrorizing the downtown area. You've got a description of the thief and a method of operation for him. Your job, find him.
1: Dragnet, the documented drama of an actual crime. For the next 30 minutes, in cooperation with the Los Angeles Police Department, you will travel step by step on the side of the law through an actual case transcribed from official police files. From beginning to end, from crime to punishment, Dragnet is the story of your police force in action.
2: It was Monday, May 3rd. It was warm in Los Angeles. We were working the night watch out of robbery detail. My partner's Frank Smith. The boss is Chief of Detectives Thad Brown. My name's Friday. I was on the way back to the office. It was 4.02 p.m. when I got to room 27. Robbery.
3: Hi, Joe.
2: Hi. Jim, how's it going?
3: Pretty good.
2: What do you got here?
3: That's a new gimmick they're trying.
2: Well, what's it do?
3: Suppose let all of us in the room hear what comes over the hotshot phone?
2: You mean without picking it up, huh?
3: Yeah.
2: Mm-hmm. How's it work?
3: Well, look, I'll show you. See, this knob here is the volume control.
2: Mm-hmm.
3: You just turn it on, put the phone on it, like this. You have to adjust this little gizmo so it fits the earpiece. That's all there is to it.
2: Mm-hmm. Where do we hear it?
3: Through that speaker over there.
2: Uh-huh.
3: We've got another one hooked up in the squad room.
2: Well, we ought to be able to hear it any place then, huh?
3: Yeah. You don't have to get up and pick up the receiver. You can hear the whole call.
4: Should make a lot easier.
2: We're going to keep it?
3: We're just trying it out. The way it looks, we'll leave it in.
4: Ought to save a lot of steps.
2: Yeah. Call the phonodeck, huh?
3: Yeah. Works good. A lot better than trying to juggle a phone on your shoulder and write at the same time. And the desk man doesn't have to repeat what's said to everybody in the room.
2: It's all right. I only got one question.
3: What's that?
5: Wilson and Market Street, southeast corner, 211 and Slugging.
2: Never mind. I just got the answer.
3: Huh?
2: It works.
5: Wilson and Market Street, southeast corner, 211 and Slugging.
2: Frank, Jim Austin, and I left the city hall. There was no way of telling from the hotshot call if the suspect was the one we were looking for or not, but either way, we had to check it out. It took us 3 minutes to get to the scene. An ambulance was in the area, and they'd answered the call. The attendant was giving the victim first aid. She was a woman in her late 50s or early 60s.
6: Please. Oh, do something. I can't stand much more. Please do something.
7: Right, if you talk to her? Yeah, make it brief. We've got to move her in as soon as we can.
2: All right. Lady, I'm a police officer. I've got to talk to you.
6: Oh, go away. I can't talk to anybody. Can't you give me something? Please, it hurts. No.
7: Yeah, we'll take care of it. You just try to relax.
2: You got a name on her?
7: Myra McFadden.
2: Says McFadden. Can you tell us who did it?
6: No reason. I'd give him money. He didn't have to kick me.
2: Was it one man?
6: When he asked for it, I'd give it to him.
2: Did you see who it was?
6: I can't stand it anymore, please.
2: What's wrong with
7: her
2: here?
7: Her leg's broken. Fat fracture went through the skin.
2: Can you tell us what happened to Ms. McFadden?
6: He tried to grab my purse. I didn't know. He tried to take it away from me.
2: Yes, ma'am.
6: I wouldn't let him have it, and then he kicked me in the back, and I fell. Something happened to my leg. Oh, please do something, please.
7: Just a minute, Ms. McFadden.
6: Oh, God, please help me.
7: Excuse me, Sergeant. I have to give her morphine injection.
2: Sure, go right ahead.
6: Oh.
2: Was it a man?
6: Yes.
2: Was he tall?
6: Yes.
2: About 5'8" to 5'10", maybe?
6: I don't know.
2: Or was he dark?
6: Yes.
2: Did he say anything to you at all?
6: No. He just kicked me and I fell down.
2: Was he wearing a coat?
6: What?
2: Was he wearing a coat?
6: A coat?
2: Yes, ma'am.
6: Oh, I don't know. He just kicked me and I fell down. My leg doesn't hurt anymore. I can hardly feel it. Not anymore. It doesn't hurt now.
7: We'll take her in now.
2: Right. What'd you find out, Jim? Anything?
4: Caught the newsboy on the corner.
2: Did he see it?
4: Not the beginning. Heard the woman scream, turned around, saw the guy bring his knee up into her back, dropped her on the sidewalk.
3: Did he get a look at him?
4: Yeah, fellow took off down that way. Newsboy ran after him when he realized he couldn't tag him and came back, called the ambulance.
2: How about a description?
4: Gave that to the other fellas. They got it out.
2: Uh-huh. Well, how's it line up for you two?
4: All the way. It's the guy we're looking for.
2: Well, he switched his M.O. He's hitting in the daytime now.
4: Yeah.
2: Something else, that old lady.
4: Hmm?
2: He's getting braver all the time. We talked to the witness. From what he told us about the suspect, it was the same person we were after. There was only one change in his method of operation. Instead of waiting for darkness, he was now hitting in the daylight hours. During the time we'd spent on the case, the staff office had made several runs trying to give us some kind of a lead. Everything about the suspect had been checked and rechecked. Special show-ups were arranged, and possible suspects were shown to the victims. In spite of all our efforts, the suspect continued to run free. Wednesday, May 5th, Frank and I stopped for dinner across the street from the city hall.
3: Big thing now.
2: What's that?
3: Mambo.
2: Hmm?
3: Mambo. Dance step. Faye's been trying to get me to learn. She sees it on TV all the time.
2: Mm-hmm.
3: Faye says a man looks sophisticated when he does it.
2: That's what she says, huh?
3: Yeah. You think it would?
2: Would what?
3: Make me look sophisticated.
2: Well, you want me to be honest?
3: Sure, Joe.
2: I don't think anything could do that for you.
3: Well, I'm glad to hear it all, buddy.
2: Mm-hmm.
3: I'll tell Faye. Keep her off my back about taking them lessons.
2: Mm-hmm.
7: Hi, Joe.
2: Hi, Dick. How's it going?
7: Oh, pretty good. Donahoe said you was over here.
2: Uh-huh. It's my partner, Frank Smith. This is Dick Blake, writes for the L.A. Examiner.
7: Hi. Haven't seen you for a while, Frank.
3: Oh, yeah. Hi, Dick.
2: Want a cup of coffee?
7: No, thanks. I just had dinner.
2: You looking for something special, Dick?
7: I'd like to get a story on the strong-arm man you fellas are after. Anything you can give me?
2: No, you got about all of it.
7: Now, what about the McFadden woman? Is she going to be all right?
2: Well, I haven't heard anything.
3: I called the county hospital this afternoon.
7: Yeah?
3: Said her leg's been set. Gonna take some time to heal. They're giving her a new kind of serum.
7: She's gonna be all right, though, huh?
3: They're not sure yet. They don't know if there's any injury to her spine.
7: Yeah, sure, a rough one.
2: Well, that's the way this guy does business.
7: You know, we've been getting calls for the last 10 days, letters to the editors, everything.
2: Yeah, you can get in line, Dick. It's been coming at us from all sides.
7: What do you got on
2: them? Well, we ought to put out a mimeographed answer to that.
3: We can take a lot of paper.
7: Is there anything I can have?
2: No secret. Most of the victims have told us the same story. Guy comes up to him and starts a conversation.
3: About a ride someplace, cup of coffee. Anything slow the victim down from me.
7: Uh-huh.
2: First chance he gets, he slams the victim into a wall and asks for the money.
7: Now, before the McFadden woman, he worked at night, didn't he?
2: Yeah.
7: What about his choice of victims? A possible tie-in there?
2: Mm-mm. Not that we can find. Anybody on the street is right.
7: You got a description on him?
2: Yeah, white male American, around 30, dark hair, dark eyes. 165 pounds, 5'8", 5'10".
3: That's a couple of thousand people.
7: Yeah. Now, what about the area he's working? Is there anything there?
2: Well, seems to make most of his pickups down around the plaza.
7: Now, what about the victims themselves?
2: What do you mean?
7: Well, they usually look like they're carrying money or
2: no,
7: what?
2: No, not all the time. Last week, he beat up a serviceman in civilian clothes. He took $44 from him. Kid didn't look like he had a dime in his pocket.
7: Yeah.
3: Nothing about this guy fits a pattern, Dick.
2: There's only one thing he can drop in a pocket. He's mean. The way it works, the kick he gets out of beating up a person, it's got to mean more than just money to him.
7: Yeah. Well, one more thing. How close are you?
2: Outside a country mile.
7: Yeah.
2: Half the division's been on his tail. If he keeps up, Metro's going to ask for an increase in budget to hire more men. We've got the area covered like rain, and he don't get wet.
7: Mm. Well, I got to get back to the office, write something.
2: Try to take it easy on us, will you?
7: Look, we're on your side. Now, thanks for the help.
2: Okay, see you around, huh?
7: Right. So long, Frank.
3: Hey, cool, huh?
7: Yeah. Anything comes up, let me know, huh?
2: We get something, you'll hear about it.
7: Should like to get a break on the story.
2: Well, we're both even there.
7: Huh?
2: So would we. For the next week, the patrol of the streets continued. The strong-arm bandit hit three more times. Each time, the victim and the witnesses gave us the same description. It matched the suspect we were looking for. Thursday, May 13th, 7:52 p.m. We got back to the squad room.
3: Anything come in?
2: Yeah. Kick back on Whitey.
3: How's it look?
2: No good.
3: What do you mean?
2: Well, according to Bratton, he's been in jail for the last 2 months.
3: Yeah?
2: He's waiting for trial in Stockton.
3: What does it say what he fell for?
2: Armed robbery.
3: Graduated, huh?
2: Looks like it. I get it. Robbery Friday. Hello? Yeah, well, could you speak up? I can't hear you. Yeah, that's better. How's that? Well, what was that name again? Yeah, well, now give me your name. No, we can't do much without.
3: What do you got?
2: Fellow says the name of the strong-arm bandit's Benny Jessup.
3: Well, what about the person who called?
2: Hung up.
3: Anonymous,
2: huh? Yeah. Well,
3: what do you think?
2: That was one way to find out.
3: Yeah?
2: Ask Benny Jessup. After we checked the name through R&I, Frank and I went out to Benny Jessup's address. Benny Jessup?
8: Yeah, what do you want?
2: You Benny Jessup?
8: Yeah.
2: Police officers want to talk to you.
8: You looking for something special?
2: A couple of questions we want to ask you.
8: Sure, I got no beef with the cops. Appreciate it if you keep it short. I got big trouble. But this salsa might help. He's got a hold of some bad food. Really? Excuse me.
2: Yeah.
8: What's it all about?
2: You ever been arrested, Jessup?
8: Yeah, look, it'd be a lot easier and faster if I start off telling you I've been the route, huh? You guys checked the record before you came up here. You know, I fell once for burglary, and you know, I'm free now. Don't owe nobody nothing. Let's go from there.
2: All right, you got a job?
8: Yeah.
2: What do you do?
8: I'm a candy butcher.
2: What's that?
8: I sell candy.
2: Where?
8: One of the theaters downtown.
2: When do you work?
8: Nights.
2: Name them.
8: Monday through Saturday.
2: What hours?
8: Check in at 4, work till 11:30.
3: How come you're not there tonight?
8: I told you, I'm sick.
2: How long you had the job?
8: Oh, a couple of years.
2: Anybody at the theater to back that up?
8: What do you mean?
2: Well, anybody will say you're there.
8: Look, you better tell me what this is about, huh? I'm not hung up on anything. I got no part of any action you guys are in on.
2: Well, it comes down to one thing. If you can prove you're working every night, you're clean.
8: Yeah, I know that now.
3: How do you sell this candy?
8: Hmm?
3: Where are you in the theater when you work?
8: All over, storeroom, lobby, all over.
3: You got a regular stand or you work in the aisles?
8: Stand in the lobby.
2: Somebody there to take the tickets?
8: Yeah.
2: Well, I ought to be able to tell then, shouldn't I?
8: Tell you nothing. I've been working since I got out of the joint. You go down there and start asking a lot of questions, you're going to cause a lot of trouble.
2: Is that right?
8: Probably get me fired.
2: Don't worry about it.
8: Yeah, easy to say. You haven't got the job.
2: Better call and check, huh?
3: Yeah. You got a phone?
8: You see one around?
3: Give me the number.
8: I don't know it.
2: You work there, but you don't know the phone number.
8: I forgot.
3: Where is the place?
8: Clarence Third and Weller.
3: What's the manager's name?
8: You got to talk to him.
3: Now, look, I can do it on the phone or we can go on down there. How do you want it?
8: Name's Woodrum.
3: I'll check it, Joe.
8: Well, if you tell me what this is about.
2: If it fits, you'll know.
8: Who turned you on me?
2: What?
8: Look, who tried the box job? You got reason to come up here. I don't know what you're digging for, but I'm not around. Somebody gave you my name, didn't they?
2: We heard it.
8: Who?
2: If we told you the truth, you wouldn't believe it.
8: Somebody I know?
2: That's hard to say.
8: We just need two words.
2: What's that?
8: First and last name.
2: We got a call. We don't know who it was from. Person said we were looking for you.
8: And you battle up here and roust me?
2: You got no rousting. We had to check it out.
8: What is it, burglary?
2: No.
8: Well, and I'm home free. Only thing I ever fell for. I learned.
2: How about it?
8: You talk to Woodrum?
3: Yeah.
8: What about my job?
2: His alibi hold.
3: He's been there every work night for the last 4 months.
8: I told you that.
2: All right, you're out, but somebody's on your back.
8: Nothing new. I've been carrying a lot of people.
2: All right, Jessup, we'll leave it right there. Keep your nose clean.
8: Thanks a lot, cop. I'm not sure I want you on my team.
2: Huh?
8: Look, what about my job? What did Woodrum say?
3: You got no trouble.
8: What do you mean?
3: He says take care of yourself.
8: Yeah?
3: Be at work tomorrow night.
2: We'll see you around, Jessup.
3: I didn't tell him everything.
2: What?
3: I talked to the manager on the phone. He filled me in.
2: Yeah.
3: You know the guy who called you?
2: Yeah, what about him?
3: He's an usher down there.
2: Yeah.
3: He wants to be a candy butcher.
2: Frank and I left Jessup and went downtown to talk to the theater manager in person. He verified the fact that Jessup had been at work during the hours of the robbery. Other people who worked in the theater were questioned. Their statements ruled out Jessup as our suspect. Another day went by. There were several strong-arm robberies in the downtown area, but none with the same viciousness used by our suspect. Saturday, May 15th, Frank and I got back to the office.
4: Hi, Joe. Frank.
2: Jim.
3: Hi.
2: What do you got there?
4: Talked to Skipper this afternoon. Had a meeting with Chief Brown.
2: Yeah.
4: They drew the line, said we got to come up with something.
2: Well, we got half a minute Metro working on it now. All the streets are covered. There's not much more we can do.
3: The guy's got to make a mistake. All we need is a little time.
4: Skipper just cut off the supply.
2: You have any ideas?
4: Yeah, I've been going over. Take a look at this man.
2: Mm-hmm.
4: Most of the strong arms have been taking place in this area.
2: Yeah.
4: We've had cars here, here, along here, and covering the alleys in here.
2: Mm-hmm.
4: But suppose we put our own men in that area on foot.
3: Decoy system, huh?
4: Yeah, only thing we haven't tried.
2: Well, it might work.
4: Something to do.
3: How do we set it up?
4: Guy makes most of his pickups around the plaza, right?
9: That's right.
4: And we start from there. Each night, one of us walks around the streets, try to pick the guy up. Other two follow in the car.
9: So what's the captain think of the idea?
4: Haven't talked to him yet. He can't be. It's a possibility.
3: When do we start?
4: How about tonight?
9: Well, let's go.
3: Wait a minute. Who's going to do the walking?
4: Doesn't make a lot of difference.
3: How about flipping a coin?
9: All right.
3: I bet.
9: Fine.
3: That's one you didn't get, Joe.
9: Yeah.
3: I win.
9: I hope so.
2: For the next 2 days, the plan was carried out. The thief didn't hit. He began to wonder if he'd quit his operation. Monday, May 17th, while Frank and Jim Austin followed me in Unit 1K80, I acted as decoy. 12:47 a.m. It looked like another wasted night.
10: You got a match?
2: Yeah.

0: cigarette.
1: Good.
0: All right, how about a light? Give me your watch.
1: Try and take it, huh?
2: Sidney! Sidney!
1: All right, fella, where are you going?
2: Let me go! Okay. Get up there.
1: Get your hands against the wall. Come on, move!
2: All right, now get your hands in back of you.
0: All right. Come on, don't shove, cop.
1: Just do as you're told. It'll save you a lot of trouble. Jim?
3: Yeah, here you go.
1: All right, you. Hands down. Turn around. What's your name?
0: Why don't you find out?
1: We will. We want to save time.
0: Joe Schaefer.
1: What's your name, fella? What's your name?
0: You're not going to do any good with him.
1: What do you mean?
0: He's deaf. His hearing aid's broken. You're not getting through at all.
1: Is that so? Well, then you tell us his name.
0: Sidney Remler.
1: Just the two of you in this?
0: You see anybody
1: else? I ask you a question.
0: You got an answer?
2: What'd you tell him? I can't hear what you said.
0: Never mind. I told you you wouldn't get through to him.
1: You got it wrong.
0: Huh?
1: We'll get through.
4: You are listening to Dragnet, the authentic story of your police force in action.
1: Jim Austin and I took the suspects to the city hall for questioning.
0: You guys got nothing on us.
1: You're sitting in the wrong place, fella.
0: That right?
1: We got your mate on tonight. Time we get through, we'll tag you for at least 10 more counts.
0: You better stick to coffee.
2: Isn't anybody going to let me know what's going on?
0: Can't you fix that thing
1: for
0: me?
1: We'll get it taken care of.
3: Where do you guys live?
0: Big cop, that's what you pay
1: for. All right, we can do it the hard way if that's how you want it.
0: You're getting no help from me.
1: That works both ways.
0: Oh, you're whistling anyway. You maybe got us for tonight, that's all.
2: What's going on?
0: Oh, shut up.
2: Be careful what you tell them.
1: You guys work alone?
0: You got a reason to think there's anybody else?
3: We want you to tell us.
0: You're off your rocker, cop.
3: You better put a button on that mouth, Schaefer. The way you treated people doesn't give you a soft ticket.
0: It doesn't make any difference how I got it. I'm going to ride it all the way.
1: Yeah, well, you stick with that and see where you land.
0: Really off your rocker.
2: Isn't anybody going to tell me what's going on?
1: All right, take everything out of your pocket, Schaefer.
0: What?
1: Come on. Just put it right there on the table. A lot of paper there. You always carry that much money?
0: Yeah.
1: How much is there?
0: I don't know.
3: You must have some idea.
0: Maybe $300-$400.
1: You work for a living?
0: No.
1: Where'd you get the money?
0: From a bank.
1: What'd you use to take it out?
0: What?
1: A gun or a pen?
0: I didn't steal it, if that's what you're trying to build.
1: A lot of money.
3: How'd you get it?
0: My old man left it to me.
1: Well, you don't work at all, Emma.
0: No, I don't believe in it.
1: How about him?
0: No, he doesn't work either.
2: What'd he say about me?
0: He wants to know if you work.
2: Huh?
0: He wants to know if you work.
2: No, none of us do. Giles, Dave, and me have incomes. None of us work.
0: Shut up.
1: Who's Dave?
0: I don't know.
1: Now, look, we're about through playing games with you. You come in here like you're 12 feet tall and try to throw your weight around. Well, it isn't going to work. The sooner you realize it, the better it's going to be for you. Now, how about it?
3: Who is he? You know, we'll come up with it.
1: How much do you think he'll do to get you out of here?
0: What he can.
1: No, that's not going to hold your stuff. You can call it two ways, easy and yours. Now, which is it going to be? How about it?
0: What do you want to know?
1: This Dave, what's his full name?
0: Sandtail.
3: Was he with you in all the robberies?
0: Yeah.
3: What about tonight?
0: He stayed home.
1: Why?
0: He set up all the others. We figured we'd pull this one by ourselves.
1: Where's he now?
0: I don't know. Home, I guess.
1: Where's that?
0: An apartment out on Fountain.
1: That's in Hollywood?
0: Yeah.
1: What's the phone number?
0: What are you going to do?
1: Just give me the phone number, will you?
0: Hollywood 98844.
1: I'll dial it. You just talk.
3: You gonna use the gadget,
1: Joe? Yeah, we might as well.
3: All right.
1: We can all listen.

0: Hello.
1: Hello, Dave?
0: Yeah, this you, Joss?
1: Yeah.
0: Sydney with you?
1: Yeah.
0: How'd it go?
1: Pretty good.
0: You coming home right away?
1: Yeah.
0: So I'll go out and get some beer. I should be back by the time you guys get in.
1: Okay, Dave. We'll see you.
0: As soon as you get home, we'll have a celebration, huh?
1: Yeah, sure.
0: Hey, I tell you what, I'll give the girls a call. Sound all right to you?
1: Yeah, it's fine.
0: Oh, one thing, though.
1: What's that, Dave?
0: You know that Helen always got a couple of crow girlfriends around. You better stop on the way home, huh?
1: What for?
0: Well, see if you can pick up a couple more guys.
2: We ran David Santel's name and description through R&I, and we found that he'd served a term at the county jail for violation of the State Narcotics Act. There was no record on either Giles Schaefer or Sidney Remler. Remler was taken to the main jail, and Frank and I, along with Jim Austin and Giles Schaefer, drove out to Santel's apartment. It was a large place in the Hollywood area. While Jim Austin stayed with the suspect, Frank and I checked with the manager. He told us that Santel had left a few minutes before we got to the place. The four of us went inside. Lionel, you go on over there and sit down.
1: You guys sure throw muscle around.
2: Yeah, we got a long way to catch you.
1: All right, what am I supposed to do when Dave comes back?
2: Just sit there and keep your mouth shut.
1: You know, it's going to be pretty interesting.
2: What's that?
1: The expression on your face when a judge turns us loose.
2: Well, don't make book on that.
3: Place is clean, Joe.
2: Right.
3: You guys never do one honest day's work and you always live high, don't you? Stay there, Schaefer.
2: Aren't you all set?
3: Yeah. Watch the fire!
2: Now, is there anything else you want to throw?
1: No.
2: If you cause me more trouble, I'll make a hole in you big enough to walk through.
1: All right, all right.
2: Turn around.
3: Nice, clean. Put your hands down.
4: You don't need those. I'm not going to give you any trouble.
3: Let's make sure.
4: I told you not to put those on me. Try to muscle us, cop. I got a lawyer. You're going to be on the carpet for this. Time we get through with you, I'll have you walking the beach so far out, you'll be lucky to get home on weekends.
2: You know, you punks make me sick to my stomach. You lean on some old man or woman, you strong-arm a service man, you got about as much guts as an underfed worm.
4: Why don't you save it for the court,
2: You huh? Sit on your mouth, fella. I'll let you know when I'm through. I'm going to tell you something. You remember what happened to you tonight. You put it on the wire and get it around to the rest of the two-bit bums that work this same filthy operation. You tell them every time they put the arm on an old man, every time they slug a service man, they're never going to know. It might be a cop, and if it's not, there'll be four of us waiting in the next doorway. So before you roll that next victim, you think about that, will you?
4: You got it all off your chest now?
2: No, I got one more thing for you. You're going to jail, and we're going to drop every book we got on you. There's a mirror in the car. On the way in, you look at it and smile.
4: What for?
2: Be happy you still got all those teeth.
5: The story you have just heard is true. The names were changed to protect the innocent. On September 14th, trial was held in Department 98, Superior Court of the State of California, in and for the County of Los Angeles. Giles Herbert Schaefer, David Arthur Santel, and Sidney Thomas Remler were tried and convicted of robbery in the first degree, 14 counts, and received sentence as prescribed by law. Robbery in the first degree is punishable by imprisonment in the state penitentiary for not less than 5 years on each count. Because of the viciousness shown by the suspects, their sentences were set to run consecutively.
6: Dragnet is a presentation of the United States Armed Forces Radio Service.

0: ladies and gentlemen, the story you're about to hear is true. Names have been changed to protect the innocent. Dragnet. You're a detective sergeant. You're assigned a juvenile detail. In the past 6 weeks, a junior high school has been broken into 3 times, and extensive damage has been done by vandals. Your job, investigate.
1: It was Monday, March 9th. It was cold in Los Angeles. We were working the day watch out of juvenile detail. My partner's Frank Smith. The boss is Captain Powers. My name's Friday. We're on our way out from the office. It was 8:32 a.m. when we got to the Hillside Junior High School, the vice principal's office.
2: Good morning. May I help you?
1: Yes, ma'am. Police officers, we'd like to see Miss Ridley.
2: Oh, yes. You've been here before, haven't you?
1: That's right.
2: Uh-huh. Miss Ridley's expecting you. You can go right in.
1: Thank you very much.
3: Come in. Good morning, officers. Come in, please, and sit down.
1: Thank you.
3: We seem to be getting more than our share of trouble.
1: Yes, ma'am. What is it this time?
3: Same as before, a little more serious.
1: Cafeteria?
3: Yes. Wait until you see the place. Just downright vandalism. Food thrown all over on the walls and the floor.
1: Mm-hmm.
3: But they didn't stop there.
1: What do you mean?
3: The student supply store was broken into. In fact, that's where the entrance was made.
1: Yeah?
3: Girl in charge says that a number of items are missing.
1: What was taken?
3: Things the students use in school. Notebooks, pencils, fountain pens.
1: I see.
3: There were a lot of transportation books taken, too.
1: Those are the kind the kids use on the buses and streetcars.
3: Yes, that's right.
1: Well, they have serial numbers, don't they?
3: Yes, we keep a record of them in the office.
1: You'll be able to give us a list of the numbers on the missing books?
3: Oh, yes.
1: All right, fine. What if we could take a look at that storeroom?
3: Surely. It's right next to the office. I wasn't so sure the last time, but I am now.
1: What do you mean?
3: About who's responsible for this.
1: You got an idea who might have done it?
3: Well, I'm pretty sure it must be a student or a former student.
1: Why do you say that, Miss Ridley?
3: Well, there's the window they entered.
1: Mm-hmm.
3: Somebody must have known that this window opened into the storeroom.
1: Yeah. Screen's torn here and the window's broken. You have somebody special in mind who might have done this?
3: No. Wouldn't be fair to cast suspicion on any boy or girl without proof.
1: Well, have you had trouble with any students since we were here last?
3: Yes.
1: What was wrong, ma'am?
3: During study periods, a group of 5 boys were causing minor disturbances.
1: Uh-huh.
3: But it's all been straightened out. I had a talk with the leader of the group. Found out he wanted to take part in school athletics. His parents didn't want him to, afraid he might be injured.
1: Mm-hmm.
3: So I called them in for a conference. We talked, and they finally agreed to let the boy participate in school sports.
1: Mm-hmm.
3: That's all there was to it. Haven't had any trouble since.
1: How about the other boys?
3: They weren't really bad. Without a leader, they just settled down. I'm sure it wasn't any of them.
1: Mm-hmm. I wonder if you could tell us if anything has been moved in here.
3: No. This is just the way we found it.
1: Mm-hmm. Wonder why they didn't mess this room up, too.
3: I don't know. I've been teaching for 20 years, and I'm pretty sure of one thing.
1: What's that, ma'am?
3: Children do wrong, but not because they want to be tough or brave. Usually because they're afraid of something.
1: Mm-hmm.
3: Most of them are pretty frightened kids. They need help.
1: Well, we'll buy that.
3: The problem is, what happens to them if they don't get it?
1: I'm afraid you know the answer to that one better than I do. They'll still be around.
3: Yes?
1: As frightened adults. In the cafeteria, we found conditions about the same as we had after the previous acts of vandalism at the school. The refrigerator had been ransacked. Cartons of milk, along with containers of ice cream and frozen foods, had been smashed against the walls and the floor. The tables had been overturned, and the chairs had been thrown around and broken. The floor was covered with glass. Frank put in a call to Leighton Prince, and they sent a crew out to go over the storeroom and the cafeteria. Miss Ridley told us that she had already notified school security. Before we left, she furnished us with a complete list of stolen articles and the serial numbers for the missing student transportation book. We returned to Georgia Street and met with Captain Powers.
4: You're pretty sure it's juveniles?
1: Yeah, the kind of stuff that was taken and the damage done sure points that way.
4: Any help from Miss Ridley?
5: Yeah, but she couldn't give us any names.
4: No teacher-pupil problem.
1: Yeah, she mentioned a minor case. It said it had been cleared up.
4: Mm-hmm.
6: This is the third time in 6 weeks with the school, isn't it?
7: Yeah.
6: Kids don't usually travel very far for these deals. It's a good chance that some of them from the school.
7: Well, the way it looks, if they try to peddle the stuff to the other kids, we might be able to get a lead on them.
6: Mm-hmm.
7: There's a hitch to that, though.
6: What do you mean?
7: Well, Miss Ridley said that she was going to make an announcement to the student body.
6: Yeah.
7: She's going to tell them to be on the lookout for the stolen article.
6: Mm-hmm. Kids that took the stuff from school, they might lay low for a while.
7: That's it.
6: How much was taken?
5: About $500 worth of school supplies.
6: A pretty good haul.
7: Yeah.
6: What do you want to do about it?
7: Well, if it's all right with you, Frank and I'd like to put a stake out on the school.
6: All right, when?
7: We know the janitors work into the early morning hours on Fridays.
6: Yeah.
7: So it figures the school must be broken into sometime on Saturday or Sunday.
6: All right, when do you want to start?
7: This coming weekend.
6: Okay, I'll arrange a clearance for you with school security.
7: Right.
6: Any more help you need, let me know.
5: Whoever did it must have something against the cafeteria. The place is a real mess.
6: Yeah.
5: Bad enough the first couple of times. Didn't leave anything in the freezer this trip. Sure doesn't make much sense.
6: I don't know, maybe it does.
7: What?
6: Each time they hit the cafeteria, right?
7: Yeah, that's right.
6: They didn't tear up the storeroom.
7: We threw a few pencil boxes around, that's about all.
6: Yes, but every time food has been destroyed.
7: That's right.
6: Well, we got a reason for doing it.
5: Yeah?
6: Somebody that can't resist the urge to eat all the time doesn't like being overweight. So without knowing why they do it, they destroy food.
7: Mm-hmm.
6: It could be a part of it anyhow. It's only a theory, but it might hold water.
7: Yeah, well, that's true, but we don't know if it's a gang we're after or just one person. Another thing, they've broken in three times. Might have been by different kids.
6: Good questions, all of them.
7: Yeah.
6: That's why you get paid.
7: Hmm?
6: To get the answers.

0: We kept in contact with Miss Ridley during the rest of the week, but as far as she knew, none of the stolen articles showed up. Captain Powers talked with the school security section of the Board of Education, and Frank and I staked out in the school on Saturday and Sunday. There was no disturbance. We went back the following weekend. Saturday passed without trouble. Sunday, 7:34 p.m., we were sitting in the vice principal's office. Frank, yeah, come on.
1: Right.
0: All right, son, come on, party's over.
2: What?
0: Come on, shut up.
2: Let me go.
0: Now, take it easy, boy. Now, take it easy. This isn't going to help. Just hold still. What's your name?
2: Jerry.
0: What's your last name?
2: Bethel.
0: You've done this before? Come on, son. Answer me. All right, let's go.
2: You going to put me in jail?
0: We'll see.
2: I'm afraid of you, cop.
0: There's no reason you should be. Why'd you throw all this food around?
2: I don't know.
0: You haven't got a reason?
2: No. She went to a lot of trouble to catch me.
0: Not too much, son.
2: Huh?
0: You made it easy. Before leaving the school, Frank called school security and notified them of the broken window and the damage done by Jerry Beckel. We drove back to Georgia Street to question the subject further. On the way down, he refused to say anything. At the office, he told us he lived at 1206 Walnut Street. Frank went to check Central Juvenile Index. 8:42 p.m.
2: So, not going to tell you anymore.
0: Now, let's get one thing straight, son. You're in trouble. We'd like to help you, but you got to play ball with us. We'll level with you, but you got to play it the same way. Now, you understand?
2: Yeah.
0: All right. Now, we can't do anything for you unless you want us to. Unless we know why you do these things, it'll be pretty hard for you to find a way out. Is that clear?
2: Yes, sir.
0: Well, the only way we can find out is if you tell us the truth.
1: John?
0: Yeah.
1: My boy has no previous record.
0: Mm-hmm. All right, how about it? You ready to answer our questions now, son?
2: Sure. It won't do any good.
0: Why do you say that?
2: Can't change my looks, can you?
0: Well, why? There's no reason to do that. You look healthy to me.
2: Sure, I'm healthy. Fat and ugly, too. That's why I had the trouble with Miss Ridley.
0: Well, now, suppose you tell us about it.
2: She kicked me out of school.
1: Why?
2: Fighting.
1: Who were you fighting with?
2: Oh, different guys.
1: Why'd you fight?
2: Called me names.
0: All right, go ahead.
2: It's my fault. I can't help how I look.
0: You sure that's why you had the fight?
2: It wouldn't let me alone. Suppose you think I'm real good looking, huh?
0: Son, I told you we'd level with you. You're not an ugly kid. Now, it seems to me you're imagining a lot.
2: Sure. Suppose they call me Lard Barrel and Witch Man because they imagine it too, huh?
0: Maybe they got another reason.
2: Like what?
0: To needle you. If you didn't let them know it bothered you, they probably wouldn't have kept it up. They called your names to get you into fights. Don't you think that's it?
2: It's what you say.
0: Well, that's what we believe.
2: She didn't have to kick me out of school.
1: How many fights you have, Jack?
2: I don't know.
0: Well, you must have some idea.
2: Quite a few.
1: Miss Ridley talked to you?
2: Yeah.
1: She gave you more than one chance, didn't she?
2: Yeah. But the kids kept after me. Wouldn't let me alone.

0: You don't like Miss Ridley, do you?
1: Why should I?
0: Is that why you broke into the school?
1: Maybe.
0: How many times did you go in?
1: 3.
0: Did you steal the things from the storeroom?
1: Yeah.
0: Where are they? You live with your father and mother?
1: Yeah.
0: Any brothers or sisters?
1: 2 brothers, 3 sisters.
0: Well, now, when you had the trouble at school, did Miss Ridley talk to your parents?
1: No.
0: She didn't get in touch with them at all, huh?
1: Sure, she tried, but they didn't go in to see her.
0: Is there any reason why they didn't?
1: No, just didn't go, that's all.
0: Well, I guess we better go out and have a talk with them this time.
1: Why?
0: Well, I'll have to know about this trouble that you're in. Maybe if we talk to them, we can sort of work this problem out together, don't you think?
1: That won't do any good.
0: Why not, son?
1: They think I'm fat and ugly.

0: Jerry Beckel went on to say that he was now attending the Jansen School, one of two maintained in the city for juveniles who have difficulty making adjustments in normal school life. He also told us that on all three occasions he had been alone when he broke into the Hillside School. We drove out to his home. It was a small frame house badly in need of repair. We met his father, Henry Beckel. We told him the reason for our visit.
1: So you just can't stay out of trouble. First it's fighting and you get kicked out of school. Now this mess. What's the matter with you anyhow?
2: I don't know, Dad.
0: Excuse me, Mr. Beckel, but this kind of talk isn't going to get us anywhere. Your son has a definite problem and he needs help.
1: Sure, he's got a problem. He's no good. Never has been, never will be.
0: We'll take the boy outside.
2: Sure.
3: Come on, son.
1: I suppose you're going to give me the answers. You sound like you think it's my fault he got into this trouble.
0: Well, you might have helped keep him out of it.
1: Sure, just follow him around all day and night, slap his wrist when he steps out of line.
0: You were asked to go over to his school when he had trouble before. Why didn't you go?
1: I didn't have the time. I got to worry about five other kids. They got to eat. Can't be taking time away from work just because one of them can't keep his nose clean.
0: What about your wife?
1: What do you mean?
0: Well, couldn't she have gone over to the school?
1: Why don't you ask her?
0: Is she here now?
1: Nope. Gone out, probably at a movie. But she has to have some fun, so she leaves me with the kids.
0: Is there any reason why she couldn't go and talk with Miss Ridley about your son, Jerry?
1: Yeah. She figured it was his own problem. So he has to learn to fight his own battles.
0: Well, that's fine when you know what you're fighting. Your boy doesn't.
1: There's nothing the matter with him.
0: That's where you're wrong. Your son has an inferiority complex about his looks.
1: Oh, big deal.
0: That's one of the things that's wrong with him.
1: You trying to tell me he gets into trouble because of the way he feels about his looks?
0: It's possible. That's a good part of it.
1: You don't have to go to jail?
0: I'm afraid he will.
1: Don't you put kids on probation sometimes, let the parents look after them?
0: Yeah, when they have parents.
1: Couldn't you do that for Jerry?
0: If you could show the authorities that you'd be responsible for him, it might work out.
1: I could do that.
0: There's something more you gotta do.
1: Hmm?
0: Find time to talk to him. We took the subject along with the recovered stolen property back to Georgia Street. The next day, Miss Ridley came down and identified the articles as those taken from the school storeroom. She said that Jerry Beckel had been in numerous fights before he was dismissed from school. During her investigation of the disorder, she found that Beckel had provoked several of the fights. She went on to say that the subject had been a below-average student, showing little interest in academic work. A petition was filed in Beckel's behalf with the juvenile court. The petition was sustained, and he was placed on probation with the Los Angeles County Probation Department and allowed to remain in the custody of his parents. March 31st, 8:06 a.m.
2: I just picked up the reports for yesterday. You want to check them over?
0: Yeah, all right. Thanks.
2: I saw the skipper on the way in.
0: Yeah?
2: You remember that Austin boy?
0: Car thief, wasn't he?
2: Yeah. Violated his probation. Picked up again last night.
0: Oh, too bad. What was that kid's name on the Hillside School case, that heavy-set boy?
2: One that thought he was so ugly?
0: Yeah, that's the one.
2: Beckel or something.
0: Yeah.
2: What about him?
0: Well, look here. The description on this report fits him. And listen to this. Victim states the subject said to her, "What are you smiling for, because I'm so ugly?"
2: It might be. What's the charge?
0: Pretty bad this time.
2: Yeah.
0: Attempted robbery and shooting.
4: You are listening to Dragnet, the authentic story of your police force in action.
0: The robbery and shooting had occurred the previous night about 7:30 p.m. We checked with the Georgia Street Receiving Hospital, and we found the victim, Linda Cotterly, had been treated for a minor flesh wound in the leg. She'd been shot with a .22 caliber pistol. The hospital

0: report showed that she'd been released and allowed to return home. We contacted the officers working the case and checked the reports that had been filed. We asked if we could talk to the victim. Frank and I drove out to the address, and we were admitted by her sister. Linda Cotterly was lying on a couch in the front room. We identified ourselves and asked her if she'd mind going over the story for us.
1: I told the other officers all about it.
0: Yes, we understand that. We saw their report, but we appreciate your telling us just what happened.
1: Well, guess it won't do no harm. Suppose if more of you know about it, you'll have a better chance to catch a little stinker.
2: That's right, ma'am.
1: I shouldn't have said that.
2: Ma'am?
1: Little stinker. He was a big stinker.
2: Oh, yeah.
1: Could have killed me. Gives me cold chills thinking about it.
0: We understand.
1: I wonder if you'd do something for me.
2: Yes, ma'am. What's that?
1: There's an afghan on the sewing machine in the dining room. Would you get it for me?
2: Sure.
1: Thank you.
0: I wonder if you'd tell us the story.
1: Sure. Well, you know, I was shot in the leg right here.
0: Yes, we know.
1: First, I thought it was just some kid playing a joke.
2: Here you are, ma'am.
1: Oh, thank you, Mr. Smith. Would you just drape it over me? Gently now.
2: All right.
1: That's fine. Thank you.
2: Yes, ma'am.
0: Now, you said you thought it was a joke when this boy tried to hold you up.
1: Yeah, he was so young looking. Couldn't have been more than 15 or 16.
0: Yeah.
1: He was sort of chubby. Didn't look mean at all. I guess I should have been scared, but I wasn't. I just smiled.
0: Did he say anything when he approached you?
1: About it being a holdup, you mean?
0: That's right.
1: No, came up to me, had a gun in his hand.
0: That's when you smiled.
1: That's right.
0: Then what happened?
1: He got a real mad look on his face, made him look tough.
2: Is that when he spoke to you?
1: How'd you know?
2: Well, it's in the report.
1: That's right, I'd forgotten. Well, then I guess I can skip the part about what he said.
2: We'd like to hear his exact words if you can remember them.
1: He said, "What are you smiling for, because I'm so ugly?"
0: Mm-hmm. Did you get a good look at him?
1: Yes and no.
0: How do you mean that?
1: Well, I did see him, but I don't remember his face too well. I know he was young. Not too good looking, but it's hard to say just what he did look like.
0: You think you'd know him if you ever saw him again?
1: Might. It's pretty dark, I'm not sure.
0: All right, what happened after he spoke to you?
1: I said no, meaning I didn't think he was ugly. And they told me to give him my purse. That's when it happened.
2: What was that, ma'am?
1: Well, I got scared. I knew he wasn't fooling. I screamed and started running. Then I heard the noise, gunfire.
0: Right, go ahead.
1: Then I felt a sting on my leg when the bullet hit me. Kept on running, went past a vacant lot. Kept screaming, and then I saw a man across the street open his front door and look out. I ran up to him, told him I'd been shot, and he called the police.
0: When you said this person was chubby, did you mean he was fat?
1: Well, he was kind of big around the middle, and his face was sort of round like.
0: How about his hair? Was it dark?
1: Yeah.
0: Did you notice if it was straight or wavy?
1: No. Tell me, you got an idea who this kid was?
0: Well, we're not sure.
1: I know one thing.
2: What's that?
1: The kid should be taught a lesson. Only one thing to do with them when they're that rotten. Slap them around a little and just forget about them.
0: Well, that's the trouble here. That's what they did to this boy. Frank and I went back to the office and checked the records on the petition, and we found that the subject's father, Henry Beckel, was employed at a lumber yard. We drove down to the place and found him stacking lumber in the back lot.
3: What's on your mind this time?
0: How's Jerry been getting along?
3: All right, I guess.
0: Attending school regularly?
3: As far as I know, haven't had any bad reports.
2: What's he been doing nice?
3: He stays in the house. Goes out once in a while, never too late. Why?
0: Where was he Monday night?
3: Home.
0: All night?
3: Yeah.
0: How about Tuesday?
3: After supper, he went out for a while, came in early. Why?
0: How's your son been acting lately?
3: What do you mean?
0: Has he had any trouble at school?
3: I told you, I haven't had any bad reports from him.
2: How about at home?
3: No trouble. We're trying to help him.
0: Well, and as far as you know, he's been in pretty good spirits. Is that right?
3: Look, you know he's no ball of fire, but he seems to be happy enough.
0: Uh-huh.
3: What is all this, anyway?
0: We're just checking something out.
3: Well, the way you ask questions, it sounds like you think Jerry's in trouble again.
0: No, we didn't say that.
3: Well, you don't have to. I know what you're getting at, and I don't like it.
2: No reason to get upset.
3: That's right. How would you feel? Jerry's been released to my custody. You're as much as telling me I haven't been doing the right thing.
0: Well, if you're sure of that in your own mind, you don't have anything to worry about, do you?
3: Well, I've done what I can, but I can't watch him all the time. What's he supposed to have done this time?
0: We're not sure he's done anything.
3: He wouldn't be nosing around if he didn't have some reason.
2: Just something we got to check.
3: All right. But if he got off on the wrong foot again, don't try to pin any tails on me. I've been doing the right thing. But I don't mind telling you, I've never been too sure he would straighten out.
0: Is that right?
3: Yeah. But I'm doing what I can for him.
0: Yeah?
3: I feed him. I put clothes on his back. I put a roof over his head. What more can I give him?
0: You own a gun, Mr. Beckel?
3: What?
0: I said you own a gun.
3: Yeah, why?
0: What kind?
3: .22 pistol.
0: We drove over to the Jansen School and we talked to the principal. We explained our business and he told us that Jerry Beckel hadn't...

0: Why didn't you go over to his school?
1: We did. He wasn't here today.
0: Kids up to his old tricks.
2: Oh, well, they found you.
0: This is my wife.
3: Where's Matt? What's the trouble?
0: Jerry again. He wasn't in school today.
3: Is that all? We should get out of the kitchen so I can fix supper.
0: Yeah. You guys want to come on into the other room?
4: All right. While we're waiting for your son, I wonder if you'd get that gun for us.
0: Why I should?
4: You got no choice, fella.
0: In the closet.
4: You said that before. Now, where is it?
0: Over there.
4: Where?
0: In that box, a small flat one.
4: This one here?
0: Yeah.
4: When's the last time you fired this?
0: I don't know. It's been quite a while.
4: What do you think?
1: It smells like it was fired recently.
4: What time does Jerry usually get home, Beckel?
0: We eat at 5:30. He'll be here by then.
1: Uh-huh.
0: You don't have to worry about him not showing up. He might skip school, but that fat, lazy slob won't miss a meal.
4: Mm-hmm.
0: Eats twice as much as the other kids. No wonder he looks like he does.
4: Let's go.
1: Right.
4: Go
1: on in,
4: Washington. Hi, son.
0: Hi. What do you want?
4: Fred, we're going to have to take you with us.
2: Can he eat first?
0: It won't hurt him any to miss a meal. Look at him. Looks like a fat toad.
5: Well, why don't you say...
6: All right. Doesn't make any difference. You'd like to be rid of me anyway.
4: Take it easy, son.
6: You all want to hear it? Okay, I'll tell you. I shot her.
4: We took Jerry Beckel down to Georgia Street for further questioning. After the outbreak at his home, he quieted down and he refused to say anything more. We talked to him for an hour and he finally admitted the whole story.
1: All right, son, why'd you take the gun?
0: To get some money, I guess.
4: Well, now, is that the only way you could get it?
0: I don't know.
4: You could have gotten a job.
0: I tried to.
1: Yeah?
0: Nobody wanted me.
1: Well, how many people did you ask for work?
0: Just one place.
4: And then you gave up.
0: That was enough. I knew I wouldn't get a job.
4: Did they tell you they wouldn't give you work?
0: Didn't have to. I knew just the way they looked at me.
4: Did you ever ask your father for money?
0: Yeah. He gave me, and he just read me off.
4: What did he say to you?
0: What he always does. I'm fat and lazy. Not good for anything but put my feet under the table and eat.
1: So you decided to get out and rob somebody, huh?
0: Yeah.
1: Why'd you shoot at the woman?
0: I'm not sure.
4: But she didn't do you any harm, did she?
0: No. She made me mad, laughed at me, just like all the rest.
4: She didn't? Huh?
0: Sure. Because I'm fat.
4: She say that?
0: No. I could tell what she was thinking.
4: You could, huh?
0: People shouldn't laugh at somebody just because they're fat.
4: Yeah.
0: They got no right to do that.
4: Maybe. But how much did you have?
0: Huh?
4: When you shot her.
7: The story you have just heard is true. The names were changed to protect the innocent.
8: On July 14th, trial was held in Department 98, Superior Court of the State of California, in and for the County of Los Angeles. Jerome Howard Beckel was remanded to the juvenile authorities and placed in the foster home where he was assured of 24-hour supervision. One of the conditions of his probation was that he receive psychiatric aid by a doctor appointed by the court.
9: Dragnet. The story of your police force in action is a presentation of the United States Armed Forces Radio Service.

0: You're a detective sergeant. You're assigned a robbery detail. For the past 10 days, a gunman has been terrorizing the downtown area of your city. You know he's armed and dangerous. Your job? Stop him. Dragnet, the documented drama of an actual crime. For the next 30 minutes, in cooperation with the Los Angeles Police Department, you will travel step by step on the side of the law through an actual case transcribed from official police files. From beginning to end, from crime to punishment, Dragnet is the story of your police force in action.
1: It was Tuesday, October 5th. It was raining in Los Angeles. We were working the night watch out of robbery detail. My partner's Frank Smith, the boss of Chief of Detective Stab Brown. My name's Friday. I was on my way back from Metropolitan Division. It was 7:56 p.m. when I got to City Hall. Robbery squad room.
2: Hey, buddy, you didn't have to make a special trip in to bring the tie.
1: Well, I might have forgot it tomorrow and left it in the car again. Here you are.
2: Oh, thanks. Hey, the card's still in the box, huh?
1: No.
2: Hey, look at this. Real pretty. So good with my brown suit. Real silk, too, huh?
1: Mm-hmm.
2: That's a pretty clever idea, putting a name on a tie like that. Don't you think?
1: Yeah.
2: I used to do the same thing with ink and paper when I was a kid. You know, put a gob of ink on the paper and then fold it over.
1: Mm-hmm.
2: I got some pretty weird-looking pictures. This name business makes a nice, neat tie pattern, don't you think, Joe?
1: Yeah, if you don't mind the switch.
2: On the name, you mean?
1: Yeah.
2: No. Unless you're looking for it, you wouldn't know it said Joe Friday. Here, take a look. See? This is going to how it's going to be when I'm wearing it. It's kind of hard to see.
1: Yeah, well, as long as you're satisfied, you're the one that's going
2: to
1: wear it.
2: Well, sure. Looks great to me. Of course, if you're going to turn your head sideways and read it, then you can see it says Joe Friday, but I don't think people are going to go to all that trouble. You think so?
1: No, I don't think so.
3: You talk Stoner?
4: Yeah, says they'll meet us later.
1: All right, better get going, huh?
4: Yeah.
3: Want to get your coat? It's coming down pretty hard out there.
4: Right. You think it'll keep the suspect inside?
3: I don't know. It isn't going to work for us. Hot shot. I got it. Let's go. 211 at Flower and 14th.
1: Frank and I left the office and drove out to the address. It was a small neighborhood liquor store. In spite of the heavy rain, a large crowd had already gathered in front of the place. We parked our car and tried to get into the store.
5: Let us through here, folks, please.
6: Now, stop pushing. There's no reason to give you a special pass.
5: Police officer, let us through.
6: Oh, sorry, I didn't know.
5: It's all right. Let us through here.
7: I've been around, seen a lot of tough guys, but there was something wrong with this fellow.
5: Back there, Joe.
1: No.
7: You call the ambulance yet?
8: Can't we do something for poor Claude? Don't just let him lay there.
9: You from downtown?
1: That's right. Friday and Smith sent for robbery. You answer the call?
9: Me and my partner.
1: That him outside?
9: That's right.
1: You get a description?
9: It's out.
1: Okay.
8: Ain't anybody going to ask me what happened?
1: Yes, sir. Just a minute, please.
8: Seems all you fellas are interested in is what the guy looked like. Don't nobody want to know what happened?
1: Yes, sir, we do. If you'll wait just a minute, please.
8: No choice.
9: Anything more I can do here?
1: No, not right now.
9: Okay. I'll be outside if you need anything.
1: Right, thanks. All right, sir, you want to tell us?
8: About time.
1: What's that?
8: All this running around and yelling. Wonder you fellas don't catch anybody. Don't slow down long enough for me to tell you what happened.
1: You want to go ahead?
8: Worst thing I ever saw in my whole life. Most terrible.
1: Yes, sir. Were you alone in the store when the shooting occurred?
8: No.
1: Well, who else was there?
8: Claude, Anita, and me.
1: Claude's the victim, that's
8: right. Yeah. That's him there.
1: Yes, sir.
8: Don't you think somebody ought to do something for him? Seems like the ambulance ought to be here.
1: Well, he's dead, sir.
8: Claude?
1: That's right.
8: You've got to catch the fellow who'd done this. Most brutal thing I ever saw. No reason for any of it. That guy was off his rocker.
1: You mentioned somebody named Anita. Is she still here?
8: Yeah, in the back room. She wasn't feeling too good. Almost scared her half to death. Went back there to take an aspirin and lay down, scared.
1: I wonder if we could talk to her.
8: You have to?
1: Yes, sir.
8: Okay. I'll go get her. You just wait here.
10: Anita? Anita? It's me, Hanley. Can you come out? Police. They want to talk to you.
1: We don't like to bother you, lady. We'll try to be as brief as possible.
11: It's all right.
1: Would you give us your name?
8: This is Miss Anita Blaine. I'm Hanley Dawson. I don't think you told us your name.
1: Miss Frank Smith. My name's Friday.
11: Hello.
8: How are you doing?
1: Is there anything we can get for you, Miss Blaine?
11: No, I'm all right now.
1: All right. Could you tell us what happened?
8: We was back at the counter playing a game of cribbage.
1: You and the victim?
8: Yeah, me and Claude. His full name's Claude Langford. We was there playing the game.
1: Were you in the store at the time?
11: No. I came in later.
8: I'm trying to tell you in the right order. Can't do it if you're going to keep interrupting.
1: All right, you go right ahead.
8: Oh, we were having a good game. Claude was ahead, already made the first turn. Oh, my crib and I really had a good hand. Might have caught him.
1: Yes, sir.
8: We were just about to play the hand when the door opened. Kind of surprising.
2: Why is that?
8: Didn't figure anybody would be out on a night like this.
2: Oh, I see.
8: It was this young kid.
1: All right, go ahead.
8: Come in and ask me where we kept the canned nuts. You know, cashews and almonds?
1: Yes, sir.
8: Pointed it out for him. He went over to have a look.
1: Mm-hmm.
8: Claude and me started back to the game, but the kid found what he wanted and he'd come up to the counter.
1: All right.
8: I got up to wait on him. Handed me a $5 bill for 2 cans of peanuts.
1: Yeah.
8: Opened the register to get change. That's when he pulled the gun.
2: Now, where'd he have the gun?
8: In his overcoat pocket. It was funny, though. And not funny, ha-ha, but funny.
2: Odd.
8: You know?
1: How do you mean that?
8: Well, you know how most raincoats have a little slit in the pocket so you can reach into your pants pockets without unbuttoning your raincoat?
1: Yeah, I know what you mean.
8: Well, the kid unbuttoned his coat and reached right through the slit with the gun. Kind of like this. See? See?
2: Yes. Mm-hmm. Now, what did he say when he showed you the gun?
8: Like this. This is a stick-up. Keep your mouth shut and you might not get hurt. Might. That's what he said.
1: Mm-hmm. What happened then?
8: Told both Claude and me to come out from behind the counter. Said for us to lay down on the floor.
1: Yeah.
8: We did like he said, you know. There was just something about that kid, so you had to go his way.
1: Mm-hmm.
8: He made us lay down right there, where Claude is now, on our stomachs.
1: Yeah, what happened then?
8: Went over and took the money out of the cash register. Then he really got sore. I thought he was going to explode.
1: Why, you know?
8: Wasn't much for him to take, only about $20, $25. Guess he expected more.
1: I see.
8: He come over to where me and Claude were on the floor. Told us to take the money out of our pocket. Stood there with a gun pointed right at us. He was mad.
1: Mm-hmm. He did what he said.
8: You just bet we did. I only had about $6 on me. Gave it right to him, though.
1: Yeah.
8: That's when Anita here come into the store. Just walked in, like a rabbit into a fox's trap.
11: Jack, I didn't have any idea what was going on.
1: Couldn't you see through the door?
11: Yes, I should have, but it was raining so hard I didn't take the time.
8: Glass was kind of steamed up, too. Made it tough to look in.
1: I see. What happened when the hold-up man saw you?
11: He told me to keep my mouth shut, not to make a sound, and get down on the floor.
8: Just like us.
1: Mm-hmm.
11: He grabbed my purse and took the wallet out, went through it and took the money.
1: How much was it?
11: Just a couple of dollars. I came over to get a bottle of wine, and I only took what I needed.
1: All right, you want to go on?
8: He started on Claude, told him to empty his pockets.
1: Yeah.
8: Claude didn't take too kindly to the way this fellow was acting. If he'd just come in and taken the money, it might have been different. But Claude don't like to be shoved around.
1: Yeah.
8: He did like the kid told him, though. Emptied his pockets right out.
1: I see, sir.
8: Well, you just figure the man was real sore when he saw how much money he was going to get.
1: Yeah.
8: You see, Claude don't work. He's got some kind of pension. All alone in the world, he usually don't have much money. Main reason he comes over to play cards. He ain't got nothing else to do. And it's free.
1: Mm-hmm. How much do you have on him tonight?
8: 37 cents. Kid saw that. I thought sure he's going to kill us all.
11: He sure acted like it.
8: Then he figured maybe Claude was holding out on him. Told him to turn his pockets inside out.
11: He did like he was told.
1: Yeah.
8: When he did, something fell out of his pocket. A coin hit the floor and rolled around, disappeared under the counter over there.
11: The man with the gun saw it and got real mad. Said Claude tried to get away with something. Said for him to go pick up the coin.
8: Claude told him if he wanted it that bad, he could get it himself.
1: Yeah.
8: Fella just looked at Claude for a minute and then put the gun right against his head. Right here, see? Didn't say a word. Just pulled the trigger.
11: He was crazy.
8: No reason for it. Claude must have been dead when he hit the floor.
11: Just brutal.
1: What did he do then?
8: Ran outside.
2: Did you try and follow him?
8: No, sir. Me and Anita were trying to see if there was anything we could do for Claude.
1: Did the man get into a car, do you know?
8: I didn't see. Might have, but I didn't see it.
1: Did you hear a car?
8: No.
1: Uh-huh. Have you ever seen the man around here before?
8: Not that I remember. A lot of people go by the door. Hard to pick one, make it stand out.
1: You'd know him again if you saw him, though, would you?
8: I think so.
11: I would.
1: Ma'am?
11: Never forget the way he looked at me. Like some kind of animal.
1: I see.
11: Something about his eyes. He looked crazy, real wild.
1: Well, how do you mean that?
11: Well, he wasn't looking right at us. Like there was somebody standing behind me. He was looking at them. He couldn't focus, you know.
1: I know what you mean.
2: Say, did you see the coin that Langford dropped?
8: No, just heard it hit the floor.
2: Uh-huh.
1: Find it?
2: I think so. Look, it doesn't make much sense. Take a look at it.
8: What is it?
1: Streetcar token. The men from the crime lab arrived and photographed the store. Diagrams were made showing the position of the body and the premises were checked thoroughly. The victims were taken to the city hall to check the mug book. They were unable to make an identification. A canvas was started in the immediate area in the hope that we might be able to turn up a witness to the shooting. One of the uniformed officers talked to a newsboy.

0: had seen a man run from the liquor store. Frank and I went down to talk to him.
1: Yeah, I saw him. I heard this noise like a backfire, and then this fella came out of the store and started to run down the street.
0: You get a good look at him?
1: No, he went down that way, away from me.
0: You see if he got into a car?
1: No, he ran around the corner. I didn't think a lot about it till after the whole thing was over.
0: Could you describe him for us?
1: No, I just got a look at his back. Nothing about that that'd stand out.
0: Uh-huh.
1: Might talk to that girl, though.
0: What girl?
1: Well, when a fella ran out of the store, he almost knocked her down, ran right by her.
0: You know who she is?
1: Not right out. Sure feel like I do.
0: What do you mean?
1: I see her every week.
0: Where's that?
1: Home every Saturday night.
0: What's that?
1: She's on television.
0: From the witness, we got the time of day of the television show. We contacted the network and obtained the information that the girl's name was Betty Martin. They went on to tell us that she was working in a nightclub in Beverly Hills. Frank and I drove out to see her. She was sitting at a table talking to some people, and we asked the waiter to tell her we'd like to see her.
2: Hello, you want to see me?
0: Yes, ma'am. Will you sit down, please?
2: Thank you.
0: Here, I'll get that chair for you.
2: What can I do for you?
0: We're police officers, Miss Martin. This is Frank Smith. My name's Friday. How do you do?
2: Hello.
0: We understand that you were in the area of 14th and Flower tonight, is that right?
2: That's right. Why?
0: Well, there was a holdup and shooting down there. It's possible that you might have seen the man who did it.
2: Oh, I don't think so. My manager and I went down there to listen to a group that's playing, but as far as I know, I didn't see anybody else. Oh, excuse me. I'll be right back. If you wait until I'm finished, I'll tell you what I can.
0: What's rather important, Miss Martin. We'll wait.
2: Well, both my jobs. I'll do one song, and then I'll be back.
0: Right. Thank you.
2: Excuse me.

0: That's sure a pretty song.
1: Well, thank you very much. It's a new song written by a fellow named Arthur Hamilton.
0: Yes, very nice.
1: Now, what's this about a man I'm supposed to have seen?
0: Well, we told you there was a shooting at 14th and Flower.
1: Uh-huh.
0: Well, one of the people in the neighborhood recognized you, and he tells us that the suspect ran right by you. Is that right?
1: Yeah, I remember. Just a minute. Oh, now, I remember. Yeah, he ran out of the store, almost knocked me down, didn't even stop to say anything.
0: Did you get a good look at him?
1: Well, he ran into me.
0: Hmm. Can you tell us anything about him?
1: Well, I'm afraid not. I didn't pay any attention. It's something that happens and you don't think about it, you know.
0: Mm-hmm.
2: Yes, ma'am. Would you know the man if you saw him again?
1: I don't think so. The whole thing happened so fast.
0: Mm-hmm. There's nothing about him that you remember.
1: No, unless it was his eyes.
0: Ma'am?
1: Well, his eyes, like he was looking right through you.
0: p.m. Frank and I went back downtown. The search for the killer had spread throughout the city. Additional units from all divisions were called in to help. From the description given us by the victims and witnesses, it appeared more than likely that the suspect was a narcotics user. If this was true, it was more than possible that he'd cut down anybody who got in his way. Frank and I contacted the office and talked to Captain Donahoe. He'd taken over the search for the gunman. Because it was impossible to cover all of the liquor stores in the area, it was decided to ask the owners to close. Frank and I were assigned to places along Vermont Avenue. The first six stores we contacted cooperated. By the time we got to the seventh, the rain had stopped. We parked the car in front of the place and walked in. At first, there was no one in sight, but then in the storeroom, we found the owner. He was lying on the floor, his head buried in his arms.
3: You go away. Leave me alone.
0: You all right?
3: I am now. I want to stay that way. Now, you get out of here.
4: Look, we're police officers. What's the matter with you?
3: Now, don't try that with me. I know who you are. You got all the money. There's no more to take.
0: Come on. This is no joke, fella.
3: Now, listen. I remember what you said. I ain't going to get up from here for another 2 minutes. I can see my watch. Still got 2 minutes.
0: Well, get your head up from the floor. You can see this card.
3: Huh?
0: It's an identification card. Here, see it?
3: Are you sure?
0: Well, you're looking at it.
3: Now, look, if this is a joke, I'm not going to like it.
0: Come on, come on. Don't worry about it. Now, get up. Come on.
3: Well, it's about time you got here. It's a terrible thing when a man's robbed in his own store and nobody's going to take the time to protect him.
0: You were held up tonight?
3: Yes, sir, not more than 3 minutes ago. Guy left, he told me to stay where I was for 5 minutes.
0: What'd he look like?
3: Huh?
4: The man who held you up, can you describe him for us?
3: Yeah, a young kid, just out of his teens, roaming around the streets, threatening citizens. You cops ought to do something about it.
0: What'd he look like?
3: Well, he was dark, black hair, black eyes, wildest looking eyes you ever saw. One look at him, you know he meant what he said. Stay put, and I did.
4: I'll call him.
0: All right.
3: What's he going to do?
0: Put out a broadcast.
3: For the holdup, man?
0: That's it.
3: Well, I don't want to tell you your business, but it sure seems like a waste of time.
0: What's that?
3: Well, if he hears it, he ain't going to give himself up.
0: The broadcast was put out to all units. From the description given by the victim, we were sure it was the suspect. All of the cars on the perimeter of the search area were drawn in, and the entire vicinity was surrounded. It took a little over 20 minutes to get the cars into position. Frank talked with Captain Donahoe at the corner of Vermont Avenue and Beverly Boulevard. After the meeting, he came back to the car.
5: Does it?
0: Yeah.
5: Area's secure.
0: Are they trying to nail him down?
5: No. I figure to keep the area surrounded, wait till morning, and then move in. You think he's still here?
0: We'll know in 3 hours. The preliminary search of the neighborhood netted nothing, and the area was secured for the night. The rain kept up. All officers involved in the operation were kept on duty. At 6:20 a.m., the circle began to tighten. House by house, the space where the killer could be hiding was eliminated. All cars into and out of the area were stopped and searched. 7:15 a.m., the perimeter began to narrow. At 8:46 a.m., a call went out to all units.
6: All units on special detail in the vicinity of Vermont Avenue and Beverly Boulevard. Regarding the suspect wanted for murder, possible suspect believed to be in the vicinity of Vermont and Catalina Street. Attention, all units. Special detail. Regarding the suspect wanted for murder. Possible suspect believed to be in the vicinity of Catalina Street and Vermont Avenue.
0: That's us.
4: Yeah.
0: Be a break if it's him. All right.
6: All units on special detail in the vicinity of Vermont Avenue and Beverly Boulevard. Regarding the suspect wanted for murder. Possible suspect believed to be in the vicinity of Vermont and Catalina Street. Attention, all units. Special detail. Regarding the suspect wanted for murder. Possible suspect believed to be in the vicinity of Catalina.
4: Sure doesn't make sense.
6: Avenue.
4: Why do you kill a man for a streetcar token?
0: received by the complaint board, a woman in the vicinity had seen someone run through her backyard. When she shouted at the person, he continued running and disappeared into the alley. All cars in the area converged, and a complete search was started. As time went on, the possible hiding places narrowed, and finally the suspect was left with less than a block in which to conceal himself. Frank and I joined the officers on foot. After 20 minutes, we found ourselves in the backyard of one of the houses on the street.
2: Looks like a chicken house back there. Better check it, huh?
0: Yeah.
2: All right.
0: You got it covered?
2: Yeah. Joe.
0: All right, come on out. Keep your hands where we can see him.
7: Don't shoot, now. Please don't shoot. I give up.
0: Stand still. Right where you are.
7: I'm doing like you say. Don't shoot.
0: All right, get up against that wall. Come on. Put your hands up there. On the wall.
2: 38 revolver.
7: I had to give it to you. I don't want any trouble.
0: Always works out that way, doesn't it?
7: What do you mean?
0: You guys are big as long as you're holding the gun. As soon as somebody else has got it, you fall apart, don't you?
7: I don't want no lectures, cop. Just take me in. That's all you got to do. Take me in and make a book.
0: We'll do that.
7: We'll end up on a limb anyway. You got nothing to hold me on.
0: That's all?
7: Yeah, I've been around cops a long time. I learned it the hard way. Don't tell them nothing. That's the way to make it. Don't tell them nothing.
0: Well, you missed one of the big points.
7: Huh?
0: This gun you were carrying.
7: Yeah?
0: Maybe that'll tell us. The suspect was taken to the city hall. He was mugged and fingerprinted. From his prints, we identified him as Max Hanford. He had a record listing several arrests for violation of the State Narcotic Act and two counts robbery. However, he'd never served time on any of the charges. We talked to him for an hour without result. 10:40 a.m.
7: Why don't you leave me alone? I got nothing for you guys.
0: Well, you keep believing that. We got people coming in who are going to lay it on you.
7: For what?
2: 211 and murder.
7: You're out of your mind.
0: We got you made on all counts, any way you slice it.
7: You're on the needle, cop.
0: Is that so?
7: Yeah, you got one beef on me. Most you can tag me for stealing chickens. You sit down and try to think what a judge is going to say when you read that off in court.
0: All right, Hanford, you keep that smile on your face. You go right on believing that we can't press a charge that'll stick. Now, we got a half a dozen people on the way in here. They'll point you out in a crowd. And as soon as they do, we'll drop you in a cell and hold you ISO. Won't be long until that yen gets so big you'll be yelling for us to turn you loose.
7: You got it all figured, haven't you?
0: That's right. Right down the line. You're a hype. You're hooked, and you're hooked bad. Everything's working for us. You go through the cure, and you'll tell us what we want to know, and you'll be glad you got the chance to talk. We don't need your help. We're home free without you. You keep up the way you're acting, see how far it gets you.
7: You really figure you can box me in?
0: Without a door.
7: When'd you call the people?
0: What's that?
7: To point me out.
0: A little while ago.
7: Well, can you get them before they leave home?
0: Why?
7: No reason for them to make a trip. I'll give it to you.
0: You want a stenographer?
7: Might as well. I got nothing to lose. I'll give you the story. I'll get
0: them.
7: Lousy deal.
0: Is that right?
7: Yeah, I didn't want to kill that fella, you know.
0: Well, why'd you do it?
7: I was high. I just had a pop. I felt like I owned the world. It'd be pretty sore to think the guy was holding out on me. I guess you think that's a pretty bad reason.
0: That's right.
7: People don't understand. You get a bad habit working on you, you'd do anything to feed it.
0: Is that right?
7: Sure, you let me talk to anybody. Let me tell them what it means to have a supply shut off. I'll tell them what it's like. I don't care who it is. You put me in front of a jury, I'll tell them.
0: Yeah, well, you'll get the chance.
7: I'll tell them it wasn't my fault I got hooked on this stuff. That's why I did it. I'll tell them.
0: Well, while you're at it, you can tell them something else.
7: Why?
0: Why you started taking narcotics.
8: The story you have just heard is true. The names were changed to protect the innocent. On February 16th, trial was held in Department 97, Superior Court of the State of California, in and for the County of Los Angeles. Max Gifford Hanford was tried and convicted of murder in the first degree and received sentence as prescribed by law. Because the jury failed to return a recommendation for clemency, he received the maximum sentence and was put to death in the lethal gas chamber at the State Penitentiary, San Quentin, California.

have just heard Dragnet, the authentic story of your police force in action, and starring Jack Webb, a presentation of the United States Armed Forces Radio Service.

0: Ladies and gentlemen, the story you are about to hear is true. The names have been changed to protect the innocent.
1: Dragnet.
0: You're a detective sergeant. You're assigned to forgery detail. For the past several months, a man posing as an actor has been passing worthless checks in your city. You've got a description of the suspect, but no lead to his whereabouts. Your job, get him.
2: Dragnet, the documented drama of an actual crime. For the next 30 minutes, in cooperation with the Los Angeles Police Department, you will travel step by step on the side of the law through an actual case transcribed from official police files. From beginning to end, from crime to punishment, Dragnet is the story of your police force in action.
3: It was Tuesday, January 10th. It was foggy in Los Angeles. We were working the day watch out of forgery division. My partner's Frank Smith. The boss is Captain Welsh. My name's Friday. I was on my way back to the office from a cup of coffee. It was 4:12 p.m. when I got to forgery. The squad
4: broke. I told her to report it herself. Told her it was her duty as a citizen. It is a duty, isn't it?
5: Yes, ma'am. Hi, Joe.
3: Hi.
5: Mrs. Neskett, this is my partner, Sergeant Friday.
3: Mrs. Neskett?
4: No, Sergeant.
5: Seems Mrs. Neskett's mother got stuck with a bum check, Joe.
3: Mm-hmm.
5: She's a landlady out on West.
4: Well, not a landlady, exactly. Only rents a couple of rooms, more for company than anything. Dad left her plan to get by on.
3: Yes, ma'am.
4: And we'd help her out if it was necessary. Dick and me. Dick's my husband. We'd help her out.
3: Mm-hmm.
4: So far, she's managed pretty well by herself. But if she pulls any more fool stunts like this... Sonny has a $3 bill. See right there? No such account. Big as life. Stamped all over it.
3: Mm-hmm.
4: I just don't understand her. I just don't understand it at all.
3: Well, anybody can take a bad check in his nest, no matter how careful they are. Even with good identification, you can be fooled.
4: When they do, they report it, don't they?
3: Well, yes, ma'am, usually.
4: Look at the date. Way last December, over a month ago.
3: Yeah.
4: Over a month ago, and she hasn't done a thing about it. Didn't intend to either. Didn't even want me to know. Good thing I started early this year.
5: Early, ma'am?
4: On her income tax. That's how I found out about the check.
5: Oh.
4: I used to work in a tax office, so I always make out mother's return. If I didn't do it, I don't know who could. Doesn't keep any records. Just stubs and a few bills. Well, someday they'll audit her and she'll find out.
3: Well, why didn't your mother report this check herself, you know?
4: You tell me. The man had an honest face. That's about all I can get out of her.
5: How'd she happen to take it?
4: It was supposed to be for his first month's rent.
3: Well, and she's not out any cash.
4: Sure she's out cash. $20. That's what she's out. He made the check for $70. A month's rent's only $50. Not a lot of money, but $20 is $20.
3: Yes, ma'am.
4: He's the principal, too.
3: Yeah.
4: An actor or something like that.
5: Ma'am?
4: The fellow gave it to her. Mother says she remembered his name from the movies. That's how she happened to take the check. I don't see why she'd trust an actor any more than she would somebody else.
5: Can I see that, please?
4: Mm-hmm.
5: Parker Allington. You ever hear of him, Joe?
3: Allington?
5: Uh-huh.
3: Well, I think it sounds familiar. It was in pictures when I was a kid, I believe.
5: Huh?
3: But I remember I never cared much for him, though. If it's the same guy, the parts he played.
5: What do you mean?
3: Heavy. We ran the name Parker Allington through R&I, and we turned up one package listing a drunk arrest in 1935. We called the Screen Actors Guild to see if they could help locate him. They said they'd check, and they asked us to call back in an hour. 4:30 p.m. We left the office and drove out to the Western Avenue address Mrs. Neskett had given us. It was a two-story Spanish stucco with a rooms for rent sign in the front window.
5: Somebody's coming.
3: Mm-hmm.
4: Yes.
3: Miss Grimp?
4: Yes.
3: We're police officers. This is Frank Smith. My name's Friday.
4: Police officers?
5: That's right, ma'am.
4: Anita.
3: Beg pardon?
4: My daughter, Anita. She sent you.
3: Yes, ma'am.
4: I told her not to. She never does anything I tell her. Never has.
3: You all right if we come in?
4: Oh. Living room's a mess.
5: Don't worry about it, ma'am.
4: And I was just putting away the ornaments from the tree. It was raining last week when I took it down and I couldn't get out to the garage.
3: Yes, ma'am.
4: I won't press any charges.
3: Well, that's up to you.
4: Not against that poor man, I won't. And you can't force me to press charges.
5: No, ma'am.
3: Suppose you tell us about the check.
4: Mm-hmm. Isn't much to tell.
5: Your daughter says this man, Allington, gave it to you for rent.
4: Here, let me get that box anyway so you'll have some place to sit.
5: I'll take care of it, then. All right, I'll put it here.
4: Oh, yes, yes, fine, thanks.
3: Mm-hmm. The check was for rent, is that right?
4: That's right.
5: When did you take it?
4: Last month sometime. A week or so before Christmas. The date's on it, isn't it?
3: December 9th.
4: Well, that's what it says.
3: Have you ever seen Allington before? You ever met up with him?
4: Not in person. I may have seen him in pictures. He said he'd been in a lot of pictures. He seems familiar.
5: Well, now, ma'am, how did he happen to come here to rent a room?
4: We saw the sign out in front in the window. He was living in a hotel downtown, and it was out this way. It was in Sand.
3: Did he mention the name of the hotel?
4: No, I don't think so.
5: What about the people he was visiting?
4: Well, what about them?
3: Well, did he tell you who they were?
4: He may have. I couldn't say for sure. Not now.
5: Now, you said he saw the sign.
4: In the window.
5: Yes, ma'am.
4: He came in and asked about the room, but was still for rent. I showed it to him. Upstairs in front, with a real nice view.
3: He agreed to take it, did he?
4: Straight off. Said he used to live in a house something like this when he first came to California years ago, when his wife was alive. Sort of reminded him of better times. That's how he put it.
5: And he gave you this check for the first month's rent?
4: Yes. I suppose Anita already told you. He made it out for $20 extra.
3: Why was that?
4: Well, he needed some cash money to hire a cab and move his things out here.
5: And you gave him the cash, hmm?
4: $20. Well, I couldn't turn him down.
3: Why not?
4: What did this mean? Honest, that's all. You can tell when a person's honest.
3: Yeah, sometimes.
4: And he was so anxious to get the room. He wanted to be all moved in time for the holidays. He wanted to be with people, I suppose. Oh, I felt sorry for him.
3: Did you ask for any identification?
4: Oh, no, there wasn't any reason. I recognized his name. Besides, he was going to be living here. If there wasn't anything wrong with his check, he'd be around to make it right.
3: And you never heard from him again?
4: Now, that doesn't mean he was trying to cheat me.
5: Well, it looks that way, ma'am.
4: Now, you folks are policemen. It's your job to suspect people of being crooked, and I don't blame you. It's your job.
3: Yes, ma'am.
4: $20?
3: Ma'am?
4: $20. Is that reason to throw a man like Mr. Allington in jail?
3: Well, it might be more than $20.
4: Well, that's all I gave him, don't you believe me?
3: Yes, ma'am. This man has passed quite a few checks.
4: Well, I told you before, I won't press charges.
5: Yes, ma'am, you told us.
4: You don't understand. He didn't mean any harm.
3: You sure about that, Miss Crump?
4: I'm a pretty good judge of human nature. I ought to be by now.
5: Yes, ma'am.
4: Well, he's got lots of trouble. He's talented.
3: Mm-hmm.
4: Lots of trouble. An actor like him probably pulled down a fancy salary and never had any worries. Now it's all gone. All his money, his wife, everything. If he'd never been rich, it wouldn't be so hard. You don't miss something you've never had.
3: Yeah.
4: If you're finished with me, I'd like to get on with my housework.
3: Mind if we use your phone?
4: It's in the hall. I'll show you.
3: That's all right. I'll find it. Thank you.
5: You know, I didn't mean any offense, Mrs. Stern.
4: Oh, I suppose it's just your job. There's some cookies there, will you, dear?
5: Oh, I'd like to, but not.
4: You're homemade.
5: Very good, aren't you?
4: Oh, go on. Go on.
3: Miss Breckhardt, please. I'll wait if you don't mind. Thank you. Hello, Miss Breckhardt. This is Sergeant Friday. I spoke to you a little while ago about Parker Allington. Yeah, that's right. You asked me to call back. Uh-huh. When was that? Oh, I see. Yes, it certainly does. You bet. Thank you very much. Bye. Goodbye.
5: I remember this guy when I was a kid. My mom used to make it for Christmas.
4: Oh, well, maybe you'd like to take a few home with you. I've got plenty extra.
5: Oh, thanks anyway. They wouldn't let me inside the front door if I showed up with an armload of cookies. You ready, Joe?
3: Yeah. We'd like you to come with us, Miss Crimp.
4: Mm-hmm. Well, what on earth for?
3: I want to see if you can identify the man who gave you that check.
4: You mean you've already arrested him?
3: No, ma'am.
4: Well, I don't understand.
3: Well, we want to show you some mug shots, some photographs.
4: You want me to pick out Mr. Allington's pictures?
3: If he can.
4: Now, that's silly. You don't need me for that. The studios must have pictures of him. The newspapers? Why, that's downright silly.
3: It wasn't Allington, then.
4: What?
3: The fellow who passed that check.
5: What'd you find out?
3: Allington died 3 years ago. Miss Breckhardt at the Screen Actors Guild had checked with a motion picture relief home. They reported that Allington had lived there from 1949 until a heart attack caused his death several years later. We managed to convince Mrs. Crimp that she'd been taken by a professional swindler. Down at City Hall, we showed her mug shots of known bad check artists.
4: No, that's not him.
5: Oh, how about this one?
4: I don't think so. I'm pretty sure not. No, that's not him either. He was older.
3: Well, the picture might be out of date.
4: Even so.
5: Well.
3: Miss Crimp.
4: Yes?
3: Could you describe him for us?
4: Well, he was medium-sized. A little taller than you are, maybe.
3: Yeah.
5: How old would you say he was?
4: Oh, about my... any 60.
3: Gray hair?
4: That's right.
5: Any marks or scars?
4: No, not that I noticed.
3: How about his eyes?
4: Beg pardon?
3: What color were his eyes?
4: Well, I couldn't say. He was only there for a few minutes.
3: Yes, ma'am, I understand.
4: He just seemed like an average man. For his age, gentleman, nice looking, sort of distinguished.
3: Anything else about him?
4: No, except for his expression.
3: Well, what do you mean?
4: He was kind of sad, unhappy, like he'd been through a lot. Guess that won't help you, though.
3: It might.
4: Is that all?
3: Yes, ma'am. We'll take you home now.
4: Officer.
3: Yes, ma'am.
4: Would you mind doing me a favor? I'd appreciate it.
3: What is it, Miss Grimm?
4: Don't tell my daughter about all this. I mean that it wasn't Mr. Allenson, that I let somebody trick me. She said it proves that I'm not able to take care of myself. I can never hear the end of it. She treats me like a child as it is. Now, you don't have to tell her, do you?
3: No, ma'am.
4: I'd sure appreciate it. Not that she doesn't have my best interests at heart, but nobody likes to be criticized all the time, especially by their own flesh and blood. You got any children, Sergeant?
3: No, ma'am.
4: Well, then you don't understand how I feel.
3: Yes, ma'am. Maybe I do.
4: You couldn't.
3: We drove Miss Crimp to her home, and then we checked out for the night. By the end of the week, two more landladies in the Western Avenue area had reported receiving bad checks from a man who claimed to be Parker Allenson. Their story tallied almost word for word with what Miss Crimp had told us. January 13th, 4:45 p.m. Frank and I checked back into the office after an interview with one of the victims.
1: You'd think that guy would wise up. Can't go on using a dead actor's name forever. Somebody's going to catch on.
3: Well, they haven't so far.
1: No, sooner or later.
3: Thought you were on a diet.
1: Huh?
3: Thought you were on a diet.
1: Well, Joe, I got to keep up with strength.
3: Yeah.
1: Person needs a certain amount of sugar, you know.
3: Mm-hmm.
1: Not so high on calories. Read an article the other day. Teaspoon full of sugar, only 35 calories.
3: Have you lost any weight yet?
1: No, all my own.
3: You haven't lost any, though?
1: No. I don't want to get thin, Joe. Just sort of watching it, that's all.
3: Mm-hmm. Forgery, Friday. Yes, ma'am, it's in the right extent. Could you speak up a little, please? I can't hear you. Now, just a minute. All right, go ahead, please. It's 2238? Yes, ma'am, I have it. Yes, ma'am, right away. Well, looks like you had it figured.
1: How come?
3: Somebody did catch on. A woman over near Los Feliz Boulevard.
1: Yeah?
3: Fellow's trying to give her a phony check.
1: Trying?
3: Yeah, he's still there. Frank and I drove out to a side street just south of Los Feliz Boulevard. It took us 20 minutes to get to the house. When we pulled up in front of the place, a lady was standing on the porch. She spotted our car and walked down the steps.
6: You the policeman?
3: Yes, ma'am. My name's Friday. This is Frank Smith.
6: Hello, how are you?
7: How you doing, ma'am?
6: You certainly didn't hurry.
3: Well, the traffic's kind of heavy this time of day.
6: Well, why didn't you use your siren?
3: We didn't want to scare him off.
6: Well, too late for that. He left about 10, 15 minutes ago. Oh, I'm Daisy Wilkers. Suppose you need that name for your record.
3: Yes, Mrs. Wilkers.
6: Not Mrs.
3: Oh.
7: You see which way he went?
6: He took a bus on the corner, probably in Hollywood by now.
3: Well, why'd he leave in such a rush, you know?
6: Got suspicious. Might have heard my phone call. I had to talk so loud to make you understand me. I tried to keep him here as long as I could. I did my best. You can't ask more than that.
7: No, ma'am, thanks.
6: Well, you might as well come inside. Suppose you want a full report. That's the regular procedure, isn't it?
3: Are you familiar with police procedure, are you?
6: Watched on television, go to the movies. They got it all down pat.
7: Yes, ma'am.
6: Well, he came up to my door. Oh, must have been an hour ago by now. At least an hour.
3: Yes, ma'am.
6: Asked if I had a room for rent. I told him that's what the sign said. He just laughed, like he thought I'd been making a joke. Didn't know I was serious.
7: You show him the room?
6: Well, I tried to. He hardly even glanced at it. Then he said this was exactly what he'd been looking for. That's when I first began wondering about him.
3: What else did he say?
6: That he used to live in a house like this when he was a little boy back east, and that it reminded him of home. I figured he was softening me up to get me to lower the rent. Well, two can play at that game.
3: Yes, ma'am. What did you do?
6: Well, I upped it $10. Room's not worth a cent over 45. I asked 55.
3: Mm-hmm.
6: That way I'd be able to come down when he started playing on my sympathies. Wouldn't be out anything either.
3: Yeah.
6: Didn't bat an eye when I told him it was 55. Said he'd take it, just like that. I knew right away something was wrong.
7: What happened then?
6: Well, we came downstairs into the living room here.
7: Go ahead, please.
6: Well, I said I wanted the first month's rent in advance. A lot of them try to pay you by the week. Before you can turn around, they're behind. Takes forever to get rid of them once they're moved in. I always insist.

0: A full month.
1: Yes, ma'am.
0: Well, didn't bat an eye at that either. Brought out a checkbook.
1: Now, did he ask if he could make it for a little extra?
0: How'd you know?
1: Well, he's been around before.
0: 25 extra. That's what he wanted. If he'd been around so long, why haven't you picked him up?
1: Well, we're trying, ma'am.
0: A few minutes earlier this afternoon, he'd solve the whole case.
1: Well, we're just as anxious to solve it as you are, Miss Wilkers.
2: Did you say why he needed the extra cash, ma'am?
0: Something about cab fare to get his things out here.
2: That's a lot of cab fare.
0: That's my own words, right to his face, exactly what I said. He said he'd have to clear up his hotel bill, too. Claimed they wouldn't take a check if he was moving.
1: And that's when you called up?
0: Of course not. Didn't call you until I was sure the check was no good. Not that I would have cashed it. But there's no point in running to the police until you got the facts to back you up.
1: Mm-hmm. What made you so sure it was phony?
0: Well, the way he signed it.
2: What do you mean?
0: Parker Allington.
1: You knew he wasn't Allington.
0: Well, how could he be? Allington's dead. You didn't know he was dead?
1: Yes, ma'am, we knew it.
0: Well, then?
2: Miss Wilkers, are you connected with show business?
0: I follow it, that's all. Oh, I don't spend all my time reading movie magazines or anything like that. But I keep up with what's going on in the field. Do you know Allington was on television last night?
1: What's that?
0: The Late Show. Picture must have been at least 20 years old. He played the villain. Did a good job considering it was 20 years ago. Gives you a funny feeling, though, watching somebody who isn't here anymore.
2: Yes, ma'am. Now, as soon as you saw the name Allington on the check, you realized the guy was a phony and called us. Is that right?
0: Well, approximately.
1: Approximately.
0: Well, I told him I didn't know if I had the cash in the house. Said I'd have to go upstairs and make sure. I got an extension phone up there.
1: I see.
0: Then I telephoned you.
1: Uh-huh. One more thing, Miss Walters.
0: Well?
1: We've got a description, but it's rather vague.
0: Description?
1: Yes, that this guy's been passing himself off as Allington.
0: Oh.
1: All we know is his medium-sized gray hair and fairly well-dressed.
0: Well, that's about right.
1: But it's not very specific.
2: Can you add anything?
0: You mean you want to know who he is?
1: That's right.
0: Wilbur French.
1: Who's that?
0: He used to play bit parts in pictures.
1: Yeah.
0: I recognized him the minute he came through the door.
1: Miss Wilkers insisted her identification of the check forger was correct. We drove back to the office, checked the name Wilbur French through R&I. We had nothing on him. I telephoned Miss Breckhart at the SAG. She reported that French was a member in bad standing, 2 years delinquent in his dues. She had no address listed for him, but she was able to tell us that the last company he had worked for was a small TV outfit on Santa Monica Boulevard. She also told us that his file showed that he was last represented by a Paul Pilcher, an agent with offices on Sunset. January 14th, 9:35 a.m. I dropped Frank off at the Santa Monica TV company, and I drove on out to interview Pilcher.
3: Yes, sir. What can I do for you?
1: I'd like to see Mr. Pilcher.
3: Are you a client?
1: Police officer. My name's Friday.
3: Oh.
1: Mr. Pilcher in?
3: Not yet.
1: You expecting him?
3: Well, I don't know when exactly. Sometimes he plays tennis on Saturday mornings before he comes to the office.
1: I see.
3: But he'll be in. He's closing a deal with TRC.
1: Oh.
3: That's a studio, a new company just getting started.
1: Oh, I see.
3: Would you like to look at the trades while you're waiting? Yesterday's. They don't come out on Saturday.
1: Well, thank you very much.
3: Mr. Pilcher in some kind of trouble?
1: Not as far as I know, no.
3: That's a relief. Mr. Pilcher's office. I'm sorry he hasn't come in yet. Any minute. Would you like me to have him call you? I see. Well, if you'll try again in about 15 minutes, he ought to be here. Bye. Morning, Mr. Pilcher.
4: Good morning.
3: This gentleman's waiting to see you.
4: Mm-hmm.
3: And Mr. Brogan's office called. They'll call back. Mr. Brogan's getting shaved.
1: Yeah, I'm a police officer. My name's Friday.
4: Police?
1: That's right.
4: What can I do for you?
1: I'd like to talk to you for a minute.
4: All right, come on inside. Sit down.
1: Thank you.
4: Want a cigarette?
1: Yeah, thank you.
4: Here's the lighter.
1: Never mind, I have a match here.
4: Well?
1: You handle an actor named Wilbur French, Mr. Pilcher.
4: French?
1: That's right.
4: No, I don't handle him.
1: He used to be his agent, didn't you?
4: Oh, a couple of years ago, not anymore.
1: Oh.
4: What's he done?
1: Could you tell me where I could find him?
4: I wouldn't have any idea. Don't think he's had much work lately. At least I haven't heard about him working.
1: What was his last address?
4: Oh, you come to the wrong man.
1: Well, the last address that you have for him, probably.
4: I don't keep addresses of actors after they leave me.
1: Well, why did he leave you?
4: Usual reason, no work. Pretty bad as an actor. Excuse me, huh? Yes? I'll put him on. Hello, George. How are you? Glad to hear it. And Mabel? Oh, that's a shame. Seems to be a lot of it going around this time of year. Well, what about Harvey? You make up your mind? Uh-huh. I sure don't agree with you there, George. He didn't look too old to test. So he's been in the business a few years. You can't hold that against him. What do you mean a new face? You'll bring out somebody from New York who's been on television 100 times. There won't be anything new about his face. Look, I'm not trying to tell you your business. I'm just trying to set a good actor in the right...

0: I'll be through soon, Mr. Friday.
1: Yeah.
0: That's more like it, George. Now, how many weeks' work? No, George, I've read the script. Davis can't shoot that many scenes in 2 weeks. 1,200 a week, 4-week guarantee. Fletcher paid him 1,200 last fall. Go ahead and check. Look, George, if I was a Beverly Hills agent, you know what Harvey cost you? Well, I'm not going to argue with about it. You call Fletcher. He'll tell you what he paid Harvey. I'll be here till noon if you want to make a deal. Bye. Sorry to be so long.
1: Sure. Any suggestions on how I might get in touch with French?
0: Screen Actors Guild.
1: Well, they sent me here.
0: Oh. Well, what's he done?
1: We'd better talk to him.
0: Well, the last time I saw him, he touched me for $10.
1: Where was that?
0: I bumped into him on the street. Is it serious?
1: It's just a routine investigation. Thanks very much, Miss Pilcher.
0: Wait a minute.
1: Yes, sir?
0: I suppose I could turn him up. Be a dirty trick, though.
1: I don't know why.
0: Maybe it's my fault that he's in trouble. I didn't get him enough work. Now I hand him over to you. Makes me a heel, doesn't it?
1: Well, you might be doing him a favor.
0: Well, he won't think so.
1: You said you didn't know where he lives.
0: Well, I don't.
1: Well, how will you find out?
0: Spread the word around that I got a job for him. He'll hear about it.
1: I see.
0: He'll turn up.
1: All right, sir.
0: Leave your number. When I hear from French, I'll get in touch with you.
1: Thank you.
0: I still feel like a heel.
1: Well, you shouldn't. You called the turn on him.
0: Mm-hmm.
1: He's a bad actor. I left Pilcher's office and picked up Frank. The TV company had given him a still photo from the last production in which French had appeared. Two of the check victims readily identified the man in the picture. The third victim was also certain it was the same person who had posed as Allington. January 16th, 3:32 p.m. Paul Pilcher telephoned the office. He told us French was living at a hotel in Hollywood on Selma Avenue. When we got there, the desk clerk said French was in his room, 17B.
0: That's it.
1: Yeah.
2: Who is it?
1: I'd like to talk to you, French.
2: Just a minute.
0: Yeah?
1: We're police officers.
0: Like to ask some questions.
1: Downtown.
0: What is this, a gag?
1: No, it's no gag.
0: Well, anybody can get hold of a badge. Who sent you? Mike? Sammy?
1: Come on, let's go, Frank.
0: Knock it off. I've been in too many pictures. I can tell actors from cops.
1: You ever hear of Parker Allington?
0: Yeah, I've heard of him. Worked with him in pictures. Used to be friends.
3: I'd give you the right sign his name.
0: Hmm?
1: On bad checks.
0: Now, look, boys. I know why they sent you. I told Mike I got a call this morning about a job. It'd be just like him to pick a time like this. Some practical joker, isn't it?
1: No, it won't work, Frank.
0: What?
1: Come on. You know who we are and why we're here. Let's go.
0: It's one of Mike's gags.
1: Yeah, well, three landladies say different.
0: Oh.
3: You want to get your coat?
0: It was only a few bucks.
1: It was enough.
0: How'd you tumble?
1: One of the landladies knew Allington was dead.
0: I never figured he was that famous.
3: She knew you, too.
0: Me?
1: That's right.
0: Couldn't have known I was living here. Who told you?
1: Come on, let's go.
0: Pilcher, that's why I wanted to get in touch with me. I should have figured it wasn't about a job. Pilcher, wasn't it?
1: Come on.
0: Some agent. Couldn't land a job if your life depended on it. 5 years. Over 5 years I was signed with him. Never had a decent booking. Nothing that lasted. A couple of days here and there. Nothing that lasted.
1: Well, don't you worry about it.
0: Huh?
1: This one will.
4: Wilbur Carl Flicker, also known as Wilbur French, was found guilty on 3 felony warrants charging forgery. He was sentenced to the state prison as prescribed by Section 470 of the California Penal Code for a period of 1 to 14 years.
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0: Dragnet.
1: Ladies and gentlemen, the story you are about to hear is true. The names have been changed to protect the innocent. You're a detective sergeant. You're assigned a burglary detail. During the last 2 weeks, there have been a series of burglaries in the Valley Division. You haven't got a lead. Your job, find one.
2: Dragnet, the documented drama of an actual crime. For the next 30 minutes, in cooperation with the Los Angeles Police Department, you will travel step by step on the side of the law through an actual case transcribed from official police files. From beginning to end, from crime to punishment, Dragnet is the story of your police force in action.
3: It was Wednesday, September 9th. It was hot in Los Angeles. We were working the day watch out of burglary division. My partner's Frank Smith. The boss is Captain Bernard. My name's Friday. We're on our way out to a recently completed housing project in the valley. It was 10:13 a.m. when we got to the corner of Moore Park and Victory. Mayflower Homes.
4: This one right here, huh?
3: Yeah, 224.
4: I guess they haven't sold them all yet.
3: Mm-hmm.
4: $500 down, not so bad. Pretty nice houses.
3: You thinking of getting a new place?
4: Oh, I'm thinking. Kids are shooting up. We could use a little more room.
3: Mm-hmm.
4: Just what Faye always wanted. House nobody else has lived in. Well, someday, maybe.
3: Yeah.
5: Yes, sir?
3: We're police officers. This is Frank Smith. My name's Friday.
5: Oh, how do you do?
3: Hi. Somebody reported a burglary at this address. Are you Sam Brighton?
5: Yes, sir. That's me.
3: Mm-hmm.
4: Would you show us where he broke in, please?
5: Oh, yes, sir. It's in the front bedroom. Just this right here. That's it. Yeah. Just off the hall here.
3: Mm-hmm.
5: Yeah. This window here, you can see where he jimmied it.
3: Yeah.
5: I was careful not to touch it. You know, fingerprints.
3: That's good. Can you give us a list of the things he took?
5: Well, no, sir, not for certain. We were just getting moved in, and we don't know for sure what's gone. A couple of silver trays and a pair of candlesticks, they're missing.
3: Any cash?
5: Oh, about $20, $25. When I changed to go out to dinner last night, I left it in my trousers. They were in the other bedroom on the back of a chair. Pretty dumb place to leave money.
3: Mm.
4: Your family live here with you?
5: My wife.
4: I see.
5: We've only been married a couple of weeks. Things he stole, they were wedding presents.
4: That's too bad.
5: Sure is a heck of a way to start out. Being married, I mean. Never wanted a house in the first place. Well, it's their own fault.
4: What do you mean, sir?
5: Sally's parents insisted on giving it to us, the down payment part.
4: Uh-huh.
5: Sally will never be able to manage a big place like this. She's just a couple of years younger than I am. Just a kid. Apartment's what we ought to have. No point in arguing with in-laws, though. I found that out pronto.
3: Yeah. Any idea what time the burglary took place?
5: Yes, sir. Between 6 and 10 last night. Must have been then, between 6 and 10.
3: Mm-hmm.
5: We went over to Sally's folks for dinner. Our refrigerator hasn't been delivered yet.
3: I see.
5: The reason I'm so sure about the time is I wanted to find out how long it would take to drive there.
3: Mm-hmm.
5: I told Sally it wouldn't be more than 15 minutes. First time she's ever been away from home. She kind of likes to feel that her folks are handy.
3: I understand.
5: Hollywood Hills. That's where they live. Off of Mulholland. Took us 14 minutes. Left here 6 o'clock exactly. News was just coming on the radio. Got there 6:14. I'm not so sure when we got home, but it was right around 10 o'clock.
3: Mm-hmm. That's close enough.
5: Of course, I didn't know about the burglary then, when we got home. We just went straight to bed. Didn't come in here. We used the back bedroom.
3: Yeah.
5: It wasn't until this morning when I started looking at my pants for cash.
3: Mm-hmm. Is it possible he broke in while you were asleep?
5: Well, I might have slept through it, but not Sally. The least little thing wakes her up. She'd have heard him. Must have happened while we were out.
4: Have you noticed anybody suspicious hanging around the last couple of days?
5: No, sir. Of course, we're brand new in the neighborhood. Most of the houses aren't even sold yet. We wouldn't know who was suspicious and who wasn't.
3: Be all right if we talk to your wife?
5: Oh, she couldn't tell you anything I haven't.
4: She here now?
5: Over to Mother's. This kind of thing, well, it kind of threw her, you know. You know how it is, just a kid.
3: Yeah, we understand.
5: Wish it had been me that found out about the bird.
3: The bird?
5: Well, didn't I tell you? I meant to.
3: No.
5: Darndest thing. Parakeet. Somebody gave it to Sally when she was a girl. Taught it how to talk. Talk real good, too. Why should a burglar do a thing like that?
3: What'd he do, turn it loose?
5: No, sir, he killed it.
3: We talked to Mrs. Brighton at her parents' home. She was unable to add anything to what her husband had told us. 1:15 p.m. The crime lab reported that there were no useful fingerprints on the Brighton window. Pictures were taken of the jimmy marks. There was no other physical evidence. September 11th. Two more burglaries took place in a new housing tract near Sepulveda Boulevard. The burglar had followed the same M.O. used on the Brighton house. One victim also told us that three pet canaries had been killed. The other victim had no pets. By the end of the following week, four more burglaries had occurred in new housing developments. In each case where the home contained pet birds, the bird was killed. Other pets were not disturbed. Circulars describing the stolen articles were sent to all pawn shops in the city. September 21st, 8:05 a.m., we checked in for work.
4: Oh, man.
3: What's the matter? You still asleep?
4: Yeah, I didn't get a wink last night. He was at me all night.
3: Uh-huh.
4: It's my own fault, Joe. Never should have told her about all those new houses going up nowadays. It was a big mistake.
3: Well, I thought you told me you were considering a new house.
4: Yeah, I changed my mind. We got enough people staying with us as it is. Faye's relatives. Brother-in-law, Armin, you know.
3: Oh, him, huh?
4: Yeah, he's down here. As long as he has to sleep on the living room couch, he'll take off after a day or two. Give him a real bed and he'll stay with us for the rest of his life.
3: I get it. Burglaries took place in a new housing tract near Sepulveda Boulevard. The burglar followed the same M.O. used on the Brighton house. One victim also told us that three pet canaries had been killed. The other victim had no pets. By the end of the following week, four more burglaries had occurred in new housing developments. In each case where the home contained pet birds, the bird was killed. Other pets were not disturbed. Circulars describing the stolen articles were sent to all pawn shops in the city. September 21st, 8:05 a.m., we checked in for work.
4: Oh, man.
3: What's the matter? You still asleep?
4: Yeah, I didn't get a wink last night. He was at me all night.
3: Uh-huh.
4: It's my own fault, Joe. Never should have told her about all those new houses going up nowadays. It was a big mistake.
3: Well, I thought you told me you were considering a new house.
4: Yeah, I changed my mind. We got enough people staying with us as it is. Faye's relatives. Brother-in-law, Armin, you know.
3: Oh, him, huh?
4: Yeah, he's down here. As long as he has to sleep on the living room couch, he'll take off after a day or two. Give him a real bed and he'll stay with us for the rest of his life.
3: I get it. Burglary Friday.

0: Yeah, I didn't get a wink last night. He was at me all night.
1: No?
0: It's my own fault, Joe. Never should have told her about all those new houses going up nowadays. It was a big mistake.
1: Well, I thought you told me you were considering a new house.
0: Yeah, I changed my mind. We got enough people staying with us as it is. Faye's relatives. Brother-in-law Armin, you know.
1: Oh, him, huh?
0: Yeah, he's down here. As long as he has to sleep on the living room couch, he'll take off after a day or two. Give him a real bed and he'd stay with us for the rest of his life.
1: I get it. Burglary Friday. Yes, sir. When did it happen? I see. Just a minute, please. All right, go ahead. That's 214 South. Yes, sir. I've got it. Right. Well, we got another one.
0: Yeah?
1: Pet shop over near Lancashire Boulevard.
0: A shop?
1: Uh-huh.
0: That doesn't sound like our boy.
1: Might be if they sell birds. We left the office and drove out to the Biggs Pet Shop on a side street in North Hollywood. 9.07 a.m., we interviewed Jasper Biggs, the owner of the store. He told us that during the night, the back door had been forced open. $17 was missing from the cash register.
2: Money ain't important, you understand. Not that anybody likes being robbed.
1: Yes, sir, we understand.
2: Besides, it's happened before. That's why I keep this sign up here on the register. Tells them how to open it.
1: I see.
2: A couple of years ago, a fella broke in, wrecked the machine trying to get it open. That cash register's worth a whole lot more here than I keep in it.
3: Shut up over there, all of you!
2: Dang, this racket in here, a person can't even think. Now, where was I? Oh, yeah, about the money. Now, like I said, it don't matter, the $17.
0: Yes, sir.
2: Birds is different. They do matter.
1: Sir?
2: Well, he killed all of them, every last one.
1: I see.
2: Parakeets, canaries, parrots.
1: Mm-hmm.
2: Parakeets and canaries, now, they don't matter. I can replace them. Insurance will take care of it anyway. Them parrots is another story. It's a different story entirely.
1: Yes, sir.
2: Two of them was on consignment, worth over $100 apiece. $100! Bet you never figured birds run that high, did you?
1: No, sir.
2: Well, they do. Parrots, anyway, some of them. And once more, my insurance don't cover birds on consignment. How do you like that?
1: Huh?
2: Check with the fella sold me the policy right after I called the police. Says birds on consignment aren't covered. Loophole, that's what it is, loophole.
1: Yes, sir.
2: Probably somebody wanting to buy them parrots. Be just my luck. Biggs Pet Shop. Who? Oh, yeah. Yeah, they're still here. Just a minute. It's for you.
1: Thank you. This Friday. Yeah. Okay, give me that address. I got it. As soon as we can.
0: Right. We got another one?
1: Tracked off Riverside Drive.
0: Same routine.
1: One thing's different.
0: Yeah.
1: Some lady saw him. We ended our interview with Mr. Biggs, and we drove out to the address of a Mrs. Nellie Diver, who had just reported a burglary. Mrs. Diver told us her house had been entered shortly after she left to do her marketing. She discovered she'd forgotten her grocery list, and she came back for it. When she returned, the burglar was in the dining room. He had entered through a side window. The M.O. appeared to be the same as in the other recent burglary.
4: Never saw such a surprised look on a man's face in my life. He just stood there like he was frozen solid for a minute or more. And then he lit out through the back door like it is split.
1: How long were you gone from the house, ma'am?
4: 5-10 minutes. As soon as I remembered about my list, I started back. I don't know why I'm getting so forgetful. Old age must be catching up with me.
0: Well, it's a good thing you did forget, Miss Diver.
4: Mm-hmm. Oh, you mean so he didn't get time to steal anything?
0: Yes, ma'am.
4: Nothing around here worth stealing. I wonder how he happened to pick me. It'd be different if I lived up in Bel Air or one of those estates.
1: Well, if it's who we think it is, he's satisfied with smaller homes.
4: You mean he's pulled this kind of stunt before?
1: Yes, ma'am.
4: You don't say.
1: Do you think he'd recognize the man if you saw him again?
4: I beg your pardon?
1: The man who broke in here. You said you got a good look at him.
4: Oh, real good. Stood there in the dining room for a full minute, maybe more.
1: Then you'd recognize him, would you?
4: I don't see why not. This isn't the first time we met up, you understand.
1: How's that?
4: Saw him once before.
1: Well, when was that?
4: Last week sometime. I'm not certain. Wednesday or Thursday, middle of the week, in through there.
1: You sure it was the same man?
4: Looked the same. Came right up to my door.
1: Well, what do you want?
4: I'm not certain of that either. I've been racking my brain trying to remember. So many fellas around here last week. Two or three milkmen trying to sign me up. A couple of people wanting me to take newspapers. Three or four asking about dry cleaning. Somebody selling rugs. Spent half my time running to the door. So help me, I can't remember which one he was. Getting old, sure as fate.
0: You think he was just pretending to be a door-to-door salesman of some kind or other?
4: Seems to me they were all trying to sell something. It's what always happens when you settle in a new location.
1: Yes, ma'am. What if you'd mind coming downtown with us for a little while?
4: No, I wouldn't mind. What for?
1: We'd like to show you some photographs, see if you can pick the man out for us.
4: Right now?

0: you could, yes.
1: Well, you just give me a minute to get my hat and change Henry's water.
0: Henry?
1: My canary out in the kitchen.
0: Oh.
1: Haven't you noticed the way he's been... Well, that's funny.
0: Well?
1: He's usually singing up a blue streak this time of day.
0: We went into the kitchen with Mrs. Diver and we found the dead bird. She agreed to accompany us downtown. 11.05 a.m. We pulled the mug shots of burglars who matched the description that she'd given us and we showed them to Mrs. Diver. She identified one of the photographs, Stanley A. Bushing. Bushing had done time in the state penitentiary as a cat burglar. From his 5'10s, we learned his acquaintances and the places he was known to frequent. 3.36 p.m., we located Bushing in a bar on North Main. Stan Bushing?
2: Yeah?
0: Police officers.
2: You don't say.
0: I want to talk to you, Bushing.
2: Be my guest.
0: Come on, let's go.
2: What's the matter with right here? Joint don't get noisy until later on. Why not right here?
0: Where were you last night?
2: What time?
0: All night. And this morning, 8 o'clock this morning.
2: Why do you want to know?
0: All right, come on, let's go.
2: Well, give me a chance to finish my beer, will you? Look, you boys want to know where I was last night? All right, I'll tell you. I just want to know why, that's all.
0: You been out the valley lately? Well, come on, how about it?
2: Oh, that's why you're after me. You think I've been pulling those house prowls.
0: What do you know about them?
2: Well, I read in the papers.
0: You know more than that.
2: I do?
0: There was another one this morning.
2: That's news to me.
0: That's so?
2: Yeah, I haven't bought a paper yet today.
0: Lady saw you.
2: Huh?
0: Right after you broke in.
2: Me, huh?
0: She says it's you.
2: Well, she needs glasses.
0: Well, we don't think so.
2: Look, you'll never make it stick.
0: We're going to try, fella.
2: I'm clean. Not even on parole no more.
0: It won't be parole this time.
2: It won't be anything.
0: Oh, come on, Bush, and quit stalling.
2: But don't get yourself in an uproar. Take it easy. You'll live longer. Suppose I got an alibi.
0: Well, we'll try it for size.
2: For all night and this morning.
0: Go on.
2: I was with friends.
0: We got a lady who says different.
2: I got a lot of friends.
0: Yeah, we know your friends. We'll settle for the lady.
2: 10:30 last night till 9 o'clock this morning. With them every minute.
0: Where?
2: You ain't gonna like it.
0: Where were you?
2: You're gonna look pretty foolish.
0: Come on, let's have it, Bushy.
2: Drunk tank, Lincoln Heights Jail.
0: We verified Bushing's alibi with the booking sergeant of Lincoln Heights, and we learned that he was in the clear as far as the previous night was concerned. 5.06 p.m., we interviewed Mrs. Diver again. She wavered in her identification of Bushing's photo, and she said she couldn't tell us anything more. Teletypes of the suspect's description were set out. The next day, Tuesday, September 22nd, we had a meeting with the skipper, Captain Bernard.
3: Well, where do we stand?
0: Just about where we did when it started.
3: It's not good, is it?
0: No, it's not.
4: We thought we had him yesterday, skipper, but it didn't pan out.
3: You have a description?
0: Well, if she's no better at describing him than she is at identification, it doesn't mean much.
4: We figure he pretends to be a salesman of some kind.
3: That how he cases the houses?
4: As far as we can tell, yeah.
3: Need a lot more than that.
0: No.
3: This guy's got to be stopped. It isn't just the burglaries. Seems half of the people in L.A. keep pet birds. I don't know. My kids have a couple of canaries themselves.
0: Mm.
3: You get attached to them like you do anything else.
0: Yeah, I know.
3: You boys seen the mail on this thing?
4: No, sir.
3: Letters from all over. Not just in town here, all over. People are raising Cain. My own kids asking me when we're going to catch him. Can't wait any longer for a break. We've got to make one.
0: Well, you got any ideas?
3: I don't know. Just been working housing projects, huh?
0: Except for that one pet store, yeah.
3: Well, let's forget the store and see if we got a pattern out of the houses.
0: Well, they're all new places. Folks have just moved in. He cracks one or two in each development, and he moves on. So far, he stayed in the Valley Division out there.
3: The way they're building up out that way, he won't run out of targets.
0: No.
3: They opened any new projects last week or so?
0: Yeah, a couple.
3: He tapped them yet?
0: No. We alerted the owners. Told them to warn anybody who moves in. Probably won't do much good, though.
3: Might.
0: Hmm?
3: If you two moved in.
0: Wednesday, September 23rd. We drove out to a new track just off Coldwater Canyon Boulevard. It was called White Manor Homes. We found the tract office near the main entrance, and we went inside.
5: Gentlemen, what can I do for you? Are you interested in owning a new home?
0: We're police officers, sir. This is Frank Smith. My name's Friday.
5: Police?
0: That's right, sir.
5: Well, I don't think I've had any parking tickets lately.
0: We're from burglary.
5: Oh, about the Birdman, I suppose.
0: How's that?
5: Yeah, that's what they call him in the papers, you know, the Birdman.
0: Yes, it's about him.
5: He hasn't been around here.
0: Well, no, sir, not as far as we know.
5: Well, that's a relief. Not that it makes much difference.
0: You're in charge of this project, are you, sir?
5: Yes, sir. My name's Simple, Forrest Simple. I've got a card right here on the desk.
0: That's all right, Mr. Simple.
5: I own White Manor Home.
0: I see.
5: I guess I should say me and the bank. We own it together.
0: Yes.
5: It's all going to belong to the bank, though, the way things are going. Been open nearly a week now. I haven't sold a single house. Haven't even had a decent offer.
0: Oh, what's the trouble, sir?
5: Now you know what's the trouble just as well as I do. Birdman, that's the trouble. Folks just aren't going to move into any new developments until he's caught. Sent me a circular last week, the police department. I'm supposed to warn anybody who buys from me. Put them on the...

0: Yes, sir.
1: Don't need any warning. As scared off as it is. 3 months ago, I'd be half sold out by now. Seems to me you fellows are dogging it. I'm not telling you your business, mind you, but it seems to me you should have picked him up before this.
0: Yes, sir. Maybe you can help us.
1: How's that?
0: Well, the sign out in front says that 2 of your houses are furnished. Is that right?
1: Oh, that's just for display. Wesley's department store did it. Figures it's good advertising.
0: Yes, sir.
1: Of course, I don't sell them furnished, just for display.
0: We'd like to use one of them for a few days.
1: Use one?
0: Yes, sir.
1: Yeah, I'm afraid I don't follow you.
0: Well, sir, you've got a sold sign that you can put up in the front yard, haven't you?
1: Well, I guess so.
0: Well, we'll see that nothing's disturbed. If anybody asks, you tell them that a new couple moved in.
1: Oh, I get you. Decoys, huh?
0: Yes, sir, something like that.
1: Well, I don't know. Department store might not go for the idea.
0: Well, we'll clear it with them.
1: Well, if it's all right with them.
0: Thank you.
1: How long do you suppose it'll take?
0: How's that?
1: To catch them.
0: Well, your guess is as good as ours, if it works at all.
1: It better work. Pressure's building up. You fellas don't know what it's like being under pressure. Owe the bank a lot of money on this project. Figured I'd have at least half a dozen houses sold by now. At least half a dozen.
0: Mm-hmm.
1: Interest to be paid is the principal and the... You know, the bank expects it on time. You can't blame them for that.
0: No, sir.
1: You don't know what it's like having the pressure turned on.
0: We get a little every once in a while.
1: Oh, well, that's different. Your boss rides you and tells you to get on the ball. You don't have to worry. He can't fire you. Cops are civil servants. Pressure from your boss? Well, that's different.
0: It's not coming from him.
1: Well, where's it coming from?
0: Guy who kills birds. We telephoned the Wesley department store and we talked to the manager. He gave us permission to use the house that they'd decorated. At a neighborhood pet store, we purchased a cage and 2 canaries. It was 11:30 a.m. when we got back to White Manor Homes. Mr. Simple was putting up a sold sign in front of one of the houses.
1: What you got there? Oh, canaries, huh?
0: Yes, sir.
1: Well, here's the key. In case you want to lock up. Door's open now.
0: Thank you.
1: Want me to spread the word?
0: What's that, sir?
1: That I've sold this place?
0: We'd appreciate that.
1: Okay, I'll see that it gets around.
0: Thank you.
2: And some layout, huh?
0: Yeah, it's very nice.
2: Yeah, great. You know anything about taking care of birds?
0: Well, there's much to it. There's water and sea, huh?
2: Yeah. Hey, Joe. Get a load of that pouch.
0: Yeah.
2: What is the 8 feet long?
0: Just about.
2: Faye ever sees this place, I'm dead.
0: What'd you tell her?
2: Oh, that we were on a job. I certainly didn't go into detail.
0: Mm-hmm.
2: Wonder what it would cost.
0: Hmm?
2: To fix a joint up like this, how much it would cost?
0: More than we make.
2: Yeah. Yeah, it probably wouldn't be very comfortable anyway. Not like having your own stuff you're used to.
0: No.
2: Hey, boy, they're really cleaning up a storm, aren't they?
0: Yeah.
2: They're kind of cute, too. Hey, you know, Joe Faye might like a couple of birds. They get company for her when the kids are in school.
0: Well, maybe you can have those.
2: I never thought of that.
0: If he doesn't get them first. No one came by the house that afternoon or that evening. At 6 p.m., Frank went home. I stayed through the night. Thursday, September 24th, 9:15 a.m., we had our first visitor. Frank waited in the bedroom while I talked to her. She was a young lady who said that she represented the local Chamber of Commerce. She told me her job was to welcome newcomers to the neighborhood. She gave me some maps and a book of coupons which could be exchanged for free introductory gifts at various stores in the vicinity. During the rest of the day, we had 4 more callers, 2 newspaper agents, a representative from a dry cleaning establishment, and a charity worker. As far as we could tell, they were all genuinely fond of birds. 4:45 p.m., a small old truck pulled up in front.
2: Look, coming up the walk.
0: Pretty close to Miss Diver's description, isn't it?
2: Yeah. Want me to get out of here?
0: Yeah, better if he only sees one of us, huh?
2: Right.
0: Okay.
3: Lady of the house here?
0: Out shopping.
3: Oh, wow, well, come back.
0: And what's it about?
3: I'd rather talk to her.
0: Why?
3: I'd like to take over your yard.
0: Hmm?
3: I'm a gardener, mister.
0: Oh. Well, I'm the one to see about that.
3: Uh-uh.
0: Why not?
3: Ask a man for a gardening job, he says he'll do it himself, weekends and after work. Don't understand how much work it'll be. Wife knows better and knows her husband, too. She's the one hires me.
0: Well, maybe I'm different. It's a pretty big yard. Plan on spending my weekends on my back.
3: I don't blame you.
0: Come on inside for a minute.
3: Yeah, sure.
0: would you charge for a yard this size?
3: Want me to handle watering, too?
0: No, I guess we can take care of the watering.
3: Well, I'll come once a week, then mow the lawn, look after your flowers, do weeding, planting.
0: Well, we're pretty well landscaped now.
3: Well, you'll want some of your own plants. Could use a couple more roses alongside that.
0: That's possible. What's the matter?
3: No, I'm just looking around. Swell place you got here.
0: How much for the yard work?
3: 25 a month.
0: Nice, Steve.
3: Big yard, said so yourself.
0: Mm-hmm. You'd only be here a couple hours a week, you know.
3: Well, 25 is the best I can do. You think it over. I got to be sure now.
0: How about 20?
3: Sorry,
0: not worth any more than that. There are plenty of gardeners for 20, you know that.
3: Up to you. Ain't got any other jobs in this neck of the woods. I have to drive all the way out here.
0: How'd you happen to find us, then? I say, how'd you happen to find us, then?
3: Well, I heard about this project. I thought more of them would be sold by now.
0: Mm-hmm.
3: Guess you're the only people moved in, huh?
0: Right.
3: Yeah, I thought there'd be more.
0: Probably will be before long.
3: Well, if I pick up any other customers in the project, I might come down. 25 for now.
0: Ready, can't swing that.
3: Well, you think it'll drop back there, so. Somebody here most of the time?
0: Most of the time, yeah.
3: I'll drop back.
0: Oh, shut up, will you?
3: What?
0: I wasn't talking to you. Those canaries.
3: Yeah, yeah.
0: Crazy.
3: What's wrong with them?
0: Well, they're a nuisance. They're always screeching to get on somebody's nerves.
3: I guess you don't like birds.
0: Well, I could do without these. Yeah.
3: Well, why don't you get rid of them?
0: Oh, my wife adores that.
3: Oh, yeah.
0: Pride and joy. You know, she talks to him all the time. Baby talks to him.
3: Yeah, just like my lady.
0: Your wife keep birds too, does she?
3: Uh-huh.
0: Oh.
3: Yeah, when I was a kid, cages all over the place. I had 15, 20 birds.
0: Well, I guess I'm lucky to only get these.
3: Yeah, you're lucky. Had a dog once.
0: Yeah?
3: Rusty, that was his name. He was a mutt. Only dog I ever had. Killed one of her canaries.
0: All right.
3: It wasn't his fault. Bird got loose. He didn't know no better. Just playing with it. Didn't mean to kill it.
0: Sure.
3: Maybe get rid of Rusty. My mom did. Send him away. I don't know what happened to him.
0: You bet.
3: Never had another dog after that. He wouldn't let me. Just words. Just lay awake at night listening to him sing. That's what she called it. Didn't sound like singing to me. Couldn't cover him over. It was cruel to cover him over. Half night long, I had to listen to him. Like you said, gets on a fellow's nerves.
0: Yeah.
3: I sneaked downstairs, took them out of their cages. I didn't look quiet. Killed them all. All Mom's birds. Well, I couldn't stay after that. Ran away from home. Wish I could have stayed. Wish I could have seen her face next morning. Made it up for Rusty.
0: Yeah.
3: I still keep hearing them, though. I keep killing them over and over. So many birds.
0: Mm-hmm.
3: Folks put them in a cage, lock them up. Feel sorry for them afterwards. Don't make sense. I don't feel sorry for something just because it's locked up.
0: You might.
4: The story you've just heard is true. The names were changed to protect the innocent.
5: On November 12th, the hearing was held in Department 98, Superior Court, State of California, in and for the County of Los Angeles. Philip James Borch was examined by six psychiatrists appointed by the court and found to be mentally incompetent. He was committed to the state mental hospital at Mendocino for an indefinite period of time.
6: Dragnet is a presentation of the United States Armed Forces Radio Service.

0: Dragnet.
1: Ladies and gentlemen, the story you are about to hear is true. The names have been changed to protect the innocent. You're a detective sergeant. You're assigned the Bunko fugitive detail. A pawnbroker tells you he suspects a swindle. He isn't sure. Your job? Check it out.
2: Dragnet, the documented drama of an actual crime. For the next 30 minutes, in cooperation with the Los Angeles Police Department, you will travel step by step on the side of the law through an actual case transcribed from official police files. From beginning to end, from crime to punishment, Dragnet is the story of your police force in action.
3: It was Wednesday, May 18th. It was cool in Los Angeles. We were working the day watch out of Bunko Fugitive Detail. My partner's Frank Smith. The boss is Captain Dillon. My name's Friday. I was on my way into the office, and it was 7:55 a.m. when I got to room 38. Bunko Fugitive.
4: Never know. Hi, Joe.
3: Morning.
4: You remember Fred Alpin?
3: Oh, sure. Hi, Fred.
5: Hi. Holding my own, Sergeant.
3: Well, what's new?
5: I'm not sure. Maybe just wasting my time. Yours, too.
4: Fred thinks he stumbled onto a con game, Joe.
3: All right.
5: Don't look that way to me, anyhow.
3: No. Well, what's the sting?
5: Well, I was just telling Smith here.
3: Yeah.
5: A fella came in last night, a little guy. He was kind of timid. Probably never been to a pawn shop before. At least he wasn't a steady. You know, I can spot them straight off.
3: Yeah.
5: Wanted to pawn a ring. Got a big green stone. Fancy setting. All gimmicked up, you know.
3: Mm-hmm.
5: Man's ring. Real fancy, though. Asked me what it was worth.
3: What'd you tell him?
5: Worth 20 bucks, maybe 25.
3: Is that what you told him?
5: You know I can't loan full value. You know that.
3: Mm-hmm.
5: I offered him $5. I would have gone up to 10 if he'd pressed me. That's better than a lot of brokers would give.
3: Did he take the $5?
5: Are you kidding? He went all to pieces. Thought he was going to have a hemorrhage. Started calling me a crook. Said the ring was an emerald. Shouted, screamed all over the place. It's an emerald, he said. A $5,000 emerald. That hunk of glass.
3: Are you sure you didn't make a mistake, Fred?
5: No, I ask you, Sergeant. Would anybody try to pawn a 5G emerald with me, I ask you?
3: Mm-hmm.
5: Glass, that's what it was. Green glass. A nice setting, though.
3: What do you think, Joe? Well, the old diamond switch, maybe.
5: Could be.
3: Sounds like the only difference is the color. You get his name, Fred?
5: Yeah, I asked him. He just shouted and carried on, though. He wasn't making any sense at all. Got his license, though.
3: Oh?
5: Yeah, he was parked right in front of the place. Got the number when he drove off. Thought you might want it.
3: Mm-hmm.
5: I wrote it out. Put it in my pocket. It should be right here. Now, wait a minute. Oh, yeah, here it is. A match folder on the inside. You make it out all right?
3: Yeah, I think so. We'll check it.
5: Uh-huh. Might be a good idea if you got right on it, huh?
3: What do you mean?
5: Well, just before he left my place, he stopped all that carrying on. I think it sunk in when I told him about the ring being no good.
3: Yeah.
5: Got real quiet, you know, kind of like he was making up his mind about something.
3: Yeah.
5: Asked me to sell him a gun.
3: Fred Alpin gave us a description of the man who had tried to pawn the ring. We called our branch of DMV and asked them to check the license number. They came up with the information that the automobile bearing that license was registered in the name of Garfield Hunt at 221 North Selma Avenue, Hollywood. 9:03 a.m. Frank and I drove out to talk to him.
6: Well, it sure is a clear day. Look at those hills, Joe.
3: Well, I read in the paper you can see for 40 miles.
6: Yeah, I bet.
3: Good morning.
7: Who are you? What do you want?
3: Is Mr. Hunt here?
7: No. No, he's not here.
6: Well, he lives here, doesn't he?
7: Who are you?
3: Oh, I'm sorry, ma'am. We're police officers.
7: Police?
3: That's right. This is my partner, Frank Smith. My name's Friday.
7: Where is he? What's happened to him?
3: Mind if we come inside? It'd be a little easier to talk.
7: Oh, yes, of course. Oh, I forgot. Sofa's still made up. Slept down here last night, so I'd be near the phone. Thought he might call. Thought somebody'd call.
6: Your husband didn't come home.
7: Never happened before. Not in 37 years.
3: Yes, ma'am.
7: Just let me fold up that blanket so you
6: here,
7: can
6: I'll
7: sit
6: give
7: down.
6: Oh,
7: thank you.
3: You got any idea where your husband might have gone, Ms. Hunt?
7: No. No idea at all.
3: What time did he leave?
7: 9:35. Looked at the clock as he went out the door. Couldn't believe it. Not like Gar to go out that late. Usually in bed by 10.
3: Yes, ma'am. He
7: promised me he'd only be gone now. Promised me he'd be back by 10:30 for sure.
3: I see.
7: Never heard a word from him after that, not a word. What do you suppose happened to him?
6: We're sorry we don't know, Miss Hunt.
7: Well, you must have some notion.
3: Sorry we don't.
7: You said you wanted to talk to him.
3: Just a few questions, routine.
7: What about?
3: Well, we'd rather talk to him. You notify the police that he's missing?
7: No, I didn't know what to do. Figured you'd get in touch with me when you found him. Guess I wasn't thinking very good. Never happened before.
3: Yes, ma'am.
6: Are there any friends he might be staying with, relatives?
7: We don't know anybody else from Los Angeles.
6: I see.
7: Just moved out here last winter in Kansas. Children have grown up, settled. Gar sold the business. We moved out here. Kansas winters can be pretty cold.
3: Yes, ma'am. Is your husband retired?
7: Well, he should be. He worked hard all his life. He deserves a rest. Had a little trouble with his heart last year. No, not a real attack. But the doctor told him to take it easy.
3: Mm-hmm.
7: Not Gar, though. Wasn't out here 2 months before he got all restless and fidgety. Just couldn't take it sitting around the house. Started up again.
3: In business?
7: Yes, sir. We had a tailor shop back in Kansas. Gar found a new business district opening up in the San Fernando Valley off of Magnolia Boulevard. They were renting cheap, you know, right at the beginning, wanted tenants.
3: Mm-hmm.
7: Didn't do much business at first, but things have been getting better. Gar's a good tailor. A lot more careful than most. Learned his trade young. The days when there were tailors.
3: Yes, ma'am. You try to reach him there at the shop?
7: I called last night 3-4 times. This morning, too. Nobody answered.
3: That's it.
7: You think you can find me?
3: We'll do our best.
7: I guess maybe I should have notified you last night.
3: Yes, ma'am.
7: I didn't know what to do. Thought you'd get in touch with me if something happened.
3: Well, better to call us first.
7: Yeah, I guess so.
3: Then it might not happen. Mrs. Hunt gave us a description of her husband. We advised her to make a formal report at the Valley Division. A local and an APB were sent out. 3:15 p.m. Patrol car unit 9L78 reported Hunt had been found sitting in his car. The car was parked on Mulholland Drive. Hunt had readily identified himself. We asked the officers to bring him in for questioning.
6: Hi, Joe. Frank.
0: Pete.
6: Hi, Pete.
0: Here he is.
3: Thanks for spotting him for us.
6: Sure, anytime.
3: Want to sit down, Hunt? Well, sit down.
8: What do you want with me?
3: Just like talk to you, that's all. This is Frank Smith. My name's Friday.
8: I've never been under arrest before, not once.
6: Well, now you're not under arrest now, Mr. Hunt.
8: And what am I doing here? Why did those officers make me come with them?
3: Well, you didn't go home last night. Your wife's been worried about you.
8: Well, I was going home when they found me. Wasn't any place else to go. Sarah oughtn't to have called.
3: She didn't call, sir.
8: Well, how'd you find out?
3: You tried to buy a gun. Pawn shop over on Main Street.
8: Oh.
3: Well, what'd you want the gun for?
8: I wouldn't have hurt him. I just wanted my money back. I thought I could scare him. That's all. I don't know nothing about firearms. Thought maybe I could scare him.
3: Who'd you want to scare now? Who were they?
8: Well, they said they was renting a store next to mine. Said they was jewelers that opened up a Valley branch for Lassingwell. You know, the big jewelry store downtown here?
3: Uh-huh.
8: Crooks. That's what they were. Out and out crooks. Went looking for them early this morning. Back door to the store was open, you know, the one next to mine.
3: Yes, sir. Go ahead.
8: I couldn't find hide the hair of them. The place was empty. Just a couple of fakes. Had the windows soaked over so nobody could see what they were up to. Pounding on some old boards, making me think that they was remodeling.
3: Uh-huh. How much money did they get from you?
8: Not them exactly. Fellow working with them. Must have been working with them. Only way it makes sense.
3: Well, now suppose you tell us about it, will you?
8: He come into my shop the day before yesterday, over along about 1 o'clock in the afternoon, called himself Norman Crist. He said he was from Greeley.
3: Really?
8: That's a town in Colorado where my brother lives.
3: Mm-hmm.
8: Said he knew my brother Ed back there.
6: What did he want with you?
8: Well, he claimed that Ed asked him to look me up, see how I was doing. Probably didn't know Ed at all. They must have told him, them jeweler fellas.
3: Uh-huh.
8: I got to thinking back. Remembered I mentioned having a brother in Colorado one day when we was having lunch. Told him the town, too, really.
3: What happened then? Did he sell you the ring?

0: Oh, you know about that, too.
1: Well, you tried to pawn it, didn't you?
0: No, sir, not really. I just wanted to find out how much it was worth so that I could tell Sarah, you know, I was going to surprise her. Figured that I'd give him another day before I tried to sell it.
1: Well, how'd you happen to buy it?
0: Oh, I wasn't buying it outright. I was just loaning him on it.
1: Mm-hmm.
0: Told me he had a chance to option some property out in the Encino. Real bargain. Said he had to close the deal by 5 p.m. that same day. He needed cash for a clincher.
1: Mm-hmm.
0: Had to get the money from Colorado. That's what he said. He was afraid he wouldn't be here in time. He couldn't go to the bank. Didn't have any credit in L.A.
1: Uh-huh.
0: Needed $3,000. He said that if I'd loan him the $3,000, he'd give me back $4,000 first thing the next morning. Offered me his ring for security. He said it was worth $7,000 easy. Said it cost him more than that.
2: You hand the money over?
0: No, sir. Not by a darn sight. Told him I didn't have $3,000. I told him straight out.
1: Uh-huh.
0: Said all I had was $1,500 in my savings account. I guess I shouldn't have said that.
1: Very nuts, sir.
0: He told me he might be able to swing it for $1,500. He'd have to go out there and see him in person. Said he'd come back.
1: Did he leave then?
0: No, not right away. I stopped him. I told him there was no point in coming back. I'm no jewel, I said. How do I know that ring's worth $7,000? Told me to get it appraised while he was gone. Told me to take it to any jewel I wanted to. Seemed like he sure trusted me. Leaving a valuable ring like that kind of sold me on him.
1: Mm-hmm.
0: I went next door to ask those fellas who said they was jewelers. Place was locked up, so I figured they was still out to lunch.
1: Mm-hmm.
0: I figured maybe they was in the drugstore down on the corner, see?
1: Did you find them up there?
0: Yes, sir.
1: What'd they say about the ring?
0: Perfect emerald. That's what they said. One of them put a gadget up his eye, looked through a... You know what I mean?
1: Yes, sir, I know.
0: Perfect emerald worth $10,000. Not the flaw in it.
1: Mm-hmm.
0: Acted like they thought it was mine. Offered to buy if I wanted to sell. I told them about the other fellow. That he needed $3,000. I told them the whole story. I did.
1: Uh-huh.
0: They said they'd loan him $5,000 without batting an eye. Offered to make out a check right then and there. Kind of took my wind away. They were so anxious. I said, maybe we could go in 50-50. They put up $1,500. I'd put up $1,500. That way, the guy would have $3,000 if he still needed that much. We could both make a little profit, you know.
1: Mm-hmm.
0: One of them asked me how I wanted the check. Should make it out to me. I told him, oh, make it out for cash.
1: You remember how he signed it?
0: Jones. Quincy Jones. That's the name I knew him by. Other one called himself Wyatt Truesdale. I don't think that's their real name. You? Probably one of those, what did you call them?
1: Aliases.
0: Yes, sir, yeah, that's it. Well, anyway, I went over to my bank and drew out the $1,500. About 2:30, the fellow came back, the one who gave me the ring.
1: Yeah.
0: Said he tried to talk the real estate people into being satisfied with $1,500. Wouldn't come down. Insisted on the whole $3,000. I told him not to worry, that I had it. Give him my $1,500 and the check. He said the check would be okay, seeing as how it was on a local bank. He promised that he'd pay me back the next morning.
2: That'd be yesterday.
0: Yes, sir. And when he didn't show up, I wanted to make sure just how much it was worth, the ring.
1: Mm-hmm.
0: In case something had happened to it. In case he didn't come back for it. That's why I went to the pawn shop.
1: Mm-hmm.
0: Offered me $5. Man in the pawn shop. Couldn't believe him at first. Said it was just glass. Hunk of glass. Then a great light broke on me. How I'd been tricked. All of a sudden it dumped me.
1: Well, why'd you stay out all night? Why didn't you go home?
0: Well, you see, sir, I couldn't face Sarah. I knew I'd been swindled. $1,500. Every cent that we'd saved. Been married 37 years. It was Sarah's money, too.
1: Mm-hmm.
0: Not just because she's my wife. To help earn it.
1: Well, we'll try and get it back for you, Mr. Hunt.
0: Not much to show for. You 7 years, is it? That's what I kept thinking while I was sitting in my car up there in the hills. All day long, just kept thinking. 37 years. $1,500. I'll have to tell her, won't I?
1: Well, sir, I think that's up to you.
0: She'll know it anyway. She'll know something's wrong.
1: Yes, sir.
0: Too late to start all over. We won't have them. There's not a chance.
1: Have what, sir?
0: Another 37 years.
1: We continued to interview the victim, Garfield Hunt, and he gave us descriptions of the three suspects. The stats office came up with 24 possibles. We showed the mug books to her. He identified two of the photographs, Ernest Wilcoxon and Paul Cleaver. Hunt was positive that Wilcoxon and Cleaver were the men who had rented the store next to his and had pretended to be jewelers. He was unable to find a photograph of Norman Crist, the man who had sold him the ring. We pulled the packages on Wilcoxon and Cleaver. They had both done time for burglary. They had not previously worked with a third person. We called the Lassingwell Jewelry Company. They informed us that they were not opening a branch out in the valley. We checked with the owners of the building in which Hunt had his tailor shop. They told us the adjacent store had been rented on a weekly basis, and that the renters had said they intended to use the space for temporary storage. A local and an APB were sent out on all three suspects. 5:13 p.m. Using the information from their mama sheets, Frank and I began checking various places where Cleaver and Wilcoxon had been known to hang out. 7:12 p.m. We went into the Black Parrot Bar on South Broadway, and we talked to the bartender.
3: Not by them names, I don't know.
2: Well, maybe these pictures will help.
1: Hmm. How about it?
3: Yeah, they come in here once in a while.
1: Yeah, that's what we heard.
2: Always come in together?
3: As far as I know.
2: Ever bring somebody with them? Tall, thin fella, about 30, blonde hair?
3: No, just two of them. Never seen them with another guy.
2: I see.
3: What do you want them for?
1: You know how we can turn them up?
3: We ain't here now.
1: Well, we can wait.
3: Won't be in tonight.
1: How do you know?
3: They got money.
1: Oh?
3: Big roll. The red-headed one was in yesterday. Quincy Jones. That's what he told me his name was.
1: Yeah.
3: Been running a tab. He paid it up in full. I had plenty left over.
1: Is that right?
3: As long as they're carrying a roll, they don't come to my place. Head for them expensive joints, like out on the strip, you know, places like that. When they've blown their loot, they come back to me and start running up another tab. I called them on it, but what can you do? This way I get some of their bundles.
1: Uh-huh. You know where they live?
3: Around here somewheres. I couldn't pin it down for you.
1: Who could?
3: How bad you want to find out?
1: What do you mean?
3: It'll cost you a drink.
1: You that thirsty?
3: Not for me. The girl over there in the corner booth, the blonde.
1: Oh, yeah.
3: She knows him. Been out with him a couple of times. I've seen them leave together.
1: All right.
3: I'm just kidding about that drink. It's on the house. For you guys and her, too.
2: No, we don't want anything.
1: Yeah, we'll pay for hers.
3: It's up to you.
4: Hi.
1: Good evening, miss.
4: You're new, aren't you?
1: Yes, ma'am.
4: This place could stand some new talent. Yeah, I'll move over.
1: Thanks. Thank you.
4: What's the matter with this side?
1: We're police officers.
4: How do you like that?
1: Ma'am?
4: Orsco said I was going to meet somebody new today. You know, in the morning paper.
1: Mm-hmm.
4: Didn't say there'd be cops.
3: Oh, here you are, Craig.
4: Where'd that come from?
3: These guys.
4: You shouldn't call them guys, Jake. Fellow buys a lady a drink, that makes him a gentleman. From these gentlemen, that's what you should say.
3: Oh, sure.
4: To your very good health, gentlemen. Now then, what can I do for you? I'm at your service.
2: The bartender says these guys are friends of yours.
4: Oh, I wouldn't say those pictures do him justice, but there is a resemblance.
1: You know him, then?
4: We've met. We weren't formally introduced, but we've met. Meet a lot of people in here. Not the best people in town, maybe. It's not the best bar in town, but it's convenient. I work down the street.
1: Uh-huh.
2: You know where these men live?
4: Huh? Oh, you mean these two so-called friends of mine?
2: Yeah.
4: Am I?
1: Well...
4: Did you ever hear of the North Cross Arms Hotel?
1: Yeah.
4: Well, I haven't been there with them, of course. I'm not sure that's their residence, but Quincy was carrying a hotel key, and one night it fell out of his pocket. I think that was the name on the tag, North Cross Arms.
1: All right. Thank you.
4: Well, thank you for the brandy.
1: Don't mention it. All right, what do we owe you?
3: Six bits. She drinks good stuff.
1: There you go. Keep the change.
3: Looks like I got one decent break.
1: That's so?
3: Them paying their tab today before you pick them up.
1: No, they didn't pay it.
3: Huh? Who did?
1: A man named Hunt. The clerk at the North Cross Arms Hotel told us that two men who resembled